0: to mention the future face of the league, perhaps the current face of the league, in Victor Wembanyama. Commissioner Adam Silver again with our PJ Carlissimo and Alan Hahn.
1: Your reaction to seeing a franchise like the Knicks and that fan base celebrating a championship for the first time in 53 years?
2: I'm a New Yorker, you know, so and I was alive for the last two, you know. So I was around, but I was two. Yeah, but actually I was a little older, and just say to experience it as a New Yorker, I think to see people come together, 2 million people were in Lower Manhattan celebrating this team, and even on top of the great ratings we saw, seemingly everyone I knew was at a viewing party.
1: Yes.
2: Outdoors or indoors,
1: right.
2: You know,
1: right.
2: and participating in it. And I, you know, I've always thought of New York as a basketball town. Maybe that's why I love the game so much. You know, Madison Square Garden, you know, right smack in the middle of Manhattan. But I also think at a time when there's not that much that brings us together, what else is there besides sports?
3: And it was interesting to watch. You had the two, I mean, in one sense, two franchises, a lot of similarities, but about as different as you could be. Yeah. You have our eighth different champion. There were so many things that appealed to the entire country in the finals.
2: And just to add on to that, PJ, one thing that I love to see, and we've been working hard at this at the league, although you had one of the smallest markets in the league and the largest market, it wasn't billed as small versus large market. If anything, okay, it was, you know, Wemby, you know, mm-hmm. you know, against Jalen and the Knicks, yeah. or whatever else, and lots of great storylines around it, but not small market versus big market, which is what we've been hoping for with these successive CBAs, more parity of opportunity, the whole cap system we have. And I think even from a player standpoint, when Wemby got drafted by San Antonio, nobody said, ah, poor him, he's in a small market, he won't, you know. Instead, it's San Antonio. I mean, everybody recognized they have experience with big men. They have experience with international players. He's obviously thriving there. And that wasn't the storyline at all. And I think that has a lot to do with why we've had so many different champions, which is very different than the early history of the league, where you had three teams won 60% of the championships for the first 65 years of the league. And we're only 80 years old.
1: Right.
2: And so now, to your point, eight different champions. And by the way, that doesn't mean that we're not looking for to have repeats. Champions, it just means that everyone, you know, has an opportunity to truly compete. And I actually think that some of the systems we're making in the draft lottery will help that as well, because, you know, it's just going to force teams to spend more resource on scouting, on development, and not just scouting of players coming into the league, but maybe paying even more attention to players maybe that, you know, 6 through 10 on other squads, because they're going to become available.
1: That was what I was going to ask you about. The next thing is that the example of the two teams that met in the finals is all the different ways you can build a winner. Because, you know, the Spurs built it through the lottery, built it through the draft and developing really talented young players. The Knicks, their starting five, not a single one of them was one of their own draft picks. They built it through trades, through movement, not star chasing, but built an actual quote-unquote team. Do you feel like it's another example of different ways you can win in the NBA?
2: Absolutely. You know, credit to that whole organization. I mean, Leon Rose, William Wesley, Jim Dolan at the top. I mean, they had a vision for how they could do it, and they executed on it. And it was wonderful to see. And I think also is a reminder to teams in the league, even if we hadn't changed some of the draft lottery rules, I think everyone fell in love with this notion that you can just go for it with the lottery. And part of even when that may be an effective strategy when only a few teams are doing it, but almost by definition, if you have multiple teams doing it, not everybody can win a lottery.
1: Mm-hmm.
2: And it
1: right,
2: sort of fools
1: right,
2: gold a little
1: right.
2: bit. But I think besides the rule change, it's just a reminder there's really deep talent in this league. And it's not just the players that you sign. You also have to build chemistry. You develop them. You have to have, by the way, I left out Mike Brown. Enormous credit
3: exactly.
2: to him. I mean, as a basketball fan, it was wonderful to see.
0: Yeah, no doubt. The Knicks are such a throwback team. We above me. A total team effort for them. Coming up next on NBA Countdown, players that expected to hear their names on day one are bound to go early here in day two. It's round two of the draft, and it's coming your way next. This is the NBA Draft on ESPN Radio and the ESPN app.
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20: With the 41st pick in the 2014 NBA Draft, the Denver Nuggets select Nikola Jokic from Sombor, Serbia.
22: Jokic guarded by Booker. Starts backing him down. Got fouled and made the jump shot. How did that happen? That's 50 for Nikola Jokic.
0: Jim Basquiat back on NBA Countdown, moments away from round two of the NBA Draft. There's Brunson and Jokic, two finals MVPs, two second-round picks. Again, nine freshmen selected in the top 10 last night. Just a trio of players that remain had eligibility remaining in Vassar, Thomas, and Evans. The Knicks have already traded pick 31 to the Rockets in a multi-pick swap. It's time to find out where the remaining pro prospects land. So let's send you to Barclays Center in Brooklyn with P.J. Carlissimo and Alan Hahn.
1: Thank you, Jim. We welcome you back to the Barclays Center for round two. Still a few notable names to watch on the board and a lot of stories still to be told as well. And it's fitting. This is the third year now since the NBA opted to hold the draft over two nights because it gives second round significance. And PJ, you don't need to look any further than this year's NBA champions to see there's great potential in players who are selected in the second round.
3: Well, the most outstanding player, Jalen Brunson, was the number 33 pick. Jordan Clarkson, 46. Miles McBride, 36. Mitchell Robinson, also 36. And lest you forget about the Spurs, they had a bunch of undrafted players, but pretty good history. Manu Ginobili went at 57, and they weren't the Lone Ranger. Nikola Jokic, arguably yeah. still the best player in the NBA. He was a 41 pick. Chris Middleton won a championship. The list just goes on and on. We mentioned Jalen. Draymond Green, part-time broadcaster, part-time basketball player. He's also a second-rounder and a great Lou Williams, three-time Sixth Man of the Year. So tons of players, more than 20 just since 1989, have become All-Stars. We've got MVPs. We've got people all over the place. So the second round is very important.
1: All right, so I'll ask you that as someone's coached in the NBA and college for many years and has broadcasted many, many NBA games, including, of course, the NBA Finals, when it comes to finding these second-round steals tonight, who are some players that you might consider to have perhaps the potential to be on a list like you were just mentioning?
3: Well, the thing that was surprising, so many guys that we thought last night we expected to, you know, to be here and to be picked early. Henry Vester's the one that jumps out at me from North Carolina. I thought for sure he was going in the first round. I'm a little disappointed that the only player who survived the green room last night is not with this
1: Isaiah Evans
3: yeah. from Duke that everybody had going in the first round.
1: Last guy left in the green room, decided not to come back tonight. We do have 10 tables, so we do have 10 players who are here at the Barclays Center in case their name is called.
3: And then Cal has so many players from Arkansas every year. Malik Thomas, I thought for sure, would be there. Those are the three that jumped out at me that I thought were going to be first rounders. And you hate to second guess, but between them, their family, their agent, decision may not have been the best financial decision. You know, other things enter into it, but they certainly would have made more money going back to college with the NIL deals the way they are now than they're going to make as potential second rounders.
1: Isn't that an amazing place that we're at right now? We talked with Adam Silver, the commissioner, about this yesterday, but you know, the second round, as we were telling everybody, clearly still has lots of value where you can find players. But for the players, how much of a value is it when you're leaving college and potentially leaving more money on the table?
3: Well, there's a slew of players who did go back, guys that are going to be drafted next year. But they made the intelligent decision. I don't want to be jumping on the decision made by these guys. But you have to certainly scratch your head. And I know the colleges and their fans are going, man, why did he not stay if he was going to be a second-round pick? He could have made so much more money. It's not just a question of going late first round, which is what they were actually hoping for. You go back to college, you got a chance to move up. This draft was loaded.
1: Yeah.
3: You got a chance that somebody was a late first round player this year could be like a lottery pick mm-hmm. next year. So the difference financially is astronomical.
1: And we also are seeing as the draft yesterday, first eight picks were college freshmen. Nine of the first 10. That's a record. 11 of the 14 lottery picks were freshmen. But this is the one that got me. The first 20 picks, Coach, were all college basketball players. It doesn't mean they weren't international players, however. How much has that landscape changed?
3: It's changed an awful lot. But again, the same thing. So many of the young international players are coming over. They're coming to college now because they can make more money with the NIL deals that they can make playing in Europe. Where they used to stay in Europe or wherever they were playing, now they're coming here. So that's going to impact not just Europe but Australia, all the different leagues. That's why the NBA Ignite is out of business now.
1: Yeah.
3: Things have changed an awful lot, and it's you wonder going forward right now. But I like the guys who made the decision to stay. Some really outstanding college players chose to go back, and they're going to be rewarded for that next year.
1: Now again, your expertise with both the college game and the pro game is essential here when I ask you about this. How much better is it for the game to have a player stay for we just talked about eight freshmen, so there are a lot of guys who are one and dones. But still, to have a player stay, not only for your program, But for an NBA team to say, I've got a guy that's been coached for a couple of years, not just one.
3: Night and day different.
1: Why?
3: Coaching in the NBA changed so much because you had so many 18, 19-year-old guys coming in that had only played at most 1 year of elite basketball. Some of them hadn't even lived away from home. I mean, college basketball is not just what they learn from the basketball coach practice in games. It's living away on a campus, you know, having to do something themselves for the first time.

0: fulfilled. So let's get the second round started. The 31st pick in the 2026 NBA draft belongs to the New York Knicks, who have 4 minutes to make their selection.
1: All right, so the New York Knicks on the clock. However, as it has been, I think, their approach so far in this draft is the Knicks are, according to Shams Charania, again trading their pick. They were going to open this draft, but instead they'll be moving on from this pick. They've been they were very busy. They made three trades yesterday to move off from 24 to get out of the first round. And now, according to Shams, they're moving this pick, 31. They also had 55. The Houston Rockets are going to make the pick at 31 and 55, while the Knicks get the Rockets picks at 39 and 53. So just some movement there. They're not completely out of the second round, but they're making some movements.
2: A ton of movement. Yeah. A lot of teams, the Knicks especially, is a perfect example, are trying to avoid that second apron. People are saying, well, what's the big difference? Like, what are they going to save, $1 million? It makes a huge difference. It could be a slot, a potential, another player they can draft. It could be the difference in signing somebody who's a free agent, that million or that 2 million. Like, people are saying, well, with all the money they're spending, what difference does it make to move down a couple of slots? Yeah. It's very significant to move down. We already saw that a number of teams that got out of the first round late, all of a sudden they traded back in the second round. People saying, why didn't they want a first round pick?
1: Guaranteed
2: you
1: money.
2: Have to sign a first round player,
1: right?
2: And that's going to go against your cap right away. So the second apron, very much a factor in this year's draft.
1: It certainly is, because it does act like a hard cap in some situations for you as a team. How much did you get to see? I know you did a bunch of Knicks game, obviously you did the finals. But Mo Diawara, how much did you watch him play? He's a 20-year-old. They drafted him last year in the second round. They only gave him a one-year deal. He's a restricted free agent, but they fell in love with him. How much did you get to see him?
2: We had him three or four times on our ESPN radio schedule in the regular season. We had three of the four games in the Philadelphia, if you could call them games, in the Philadelphia series. But I tell you what, I like Diawara and I like Tuck Porte.
1: Okay.
2: And both of them, if I'm not mistaken, were drafted
1: 50s.
2: In the 50s.
1: Yes.
2: So, I mean, it just shows you right there. The Knicks, not just like them, do not want to let them go. So, again, little bit of money saved here, dropping back a couple of slots, dropping from the first round to the second round, impacts what teams are able to do. And we're not talking run-of-the-mill teams. We're talking to champions this year, and we're talking last year's champions, mm-hmm. OKC.
1: Right.
2: Both of them maneuvering to manage the money they have so they can re-sign players or have money to sign a free agent.
1: It makes it a lot more difficult. Now, this is the fringe, of course, of your roster, but it's still, these are important pieces.
2: Oh.
1: And he's 20 years old, Diawara, and they felt like he had some raw talent. And that's the slot. So that first round slot is sort of the money you probably got to give him to keep him as a restricted free agent.
2: Well, he's a Fordham guy, so I hate to give him credit, but one of your broadcasters, Mike Breen's loving on him all year, talking about how important. He's always telling me, you got to watch Huck Porte, you got to watch Diawara.
1: Yes.
2: I'm going, they're not in the game. How can I watch him? But we did see them earlier in the year, and there's no question of their value.
1: Huck Porte made an amazing block. I'm not sure if you remember. He got
2: remember
1: a couple of minutes,
2: well.
1: And he had this great effort going from box to box, made this block. It's just a little piece of the potential, and it also showed you that Mike Brown trusted to put him in, even if it's 3 minutes.
2: No question.
1: And he gave him a good
2: not
1: play.
2: Only that, I hate to bring up the only bad thing you can say about the Knicks now, Cat got in a little bit of early foul trouble a couple of times.
1: Yeah.
2: So it mattered that they were there and they were available, and that Mike Brown had used him in the regular season. Everybody said, well, he didn't play in the playoffs. Yeah, but he had played all year, so he was comfortable putting him in.
1: Yeah. When it comes to the Knicks and the things they have to do here, and it's clearly for them less about picks in this draft and more about running it back. The starting five is under contract, but it's those key bench players. One of them, Mitchell Robinson. You watched him plenty over the years, I know, and you know what he can bring. Tell everybody just how critical it is for the Knicks to be able to bring him back, because I imagine there's going to be teams when he becomes a free agent that are going to want to sign him.
2: That French guy, I'm forgetting his name, number one, that played for San Antonio. In my opinion, the Knicks don't win the NBA championship without Mitchell Robinson.
1: All right, Mark Tatum at the podium.
0: New York Knicks select Bruce Thornton from The Ohio State University.
1: All right, so the first pick of the second round goes to Bruce Thornton from Ohio State, coach. And as we know, it's not been official, so of course he'll be handed a Knicks hat. We had that happen yesterday at pick 24 as well. but this pick will be going.

0: going to the Houston Rockets.
1: Bruce Thornton is small, yes, 6 foot tall, but he's got a 6'5 wingspan. He shoots 40% from the 3-point line. He was the only major college player in the last 3 years, Alan, that shot 55% from the field, 40 from three, and 80
0: That's impressive.
1: From the free throw line. He's the leading scorer in the history of Ohio State basketball, and he was a 4-time captain. So, unbelievable player. The knock, if you want to say, is a knock. He's short. There's no question
0: Six
1: about
0: foot,
1: that.
0: Yep.
1: But he's a very special player.
0: And when you look at the Rockets and you think about what are their needs, especially with Fred VanVleet's injury last year, point guard play was always part of the conversation and three-point shooting.
1: Rich Shepard, that was the thing. You know, he struggled earlier in the year. It was different. I'll say this. Bruce Thornton is good enough, and he's been around long enough. He's going to be 23 in September. All right. I mean, he's been around. He's been playing major college. He would have helped the Rockets this year. No question about that.
0: That says a lot, of course. And again, when you think about the Rockets, you think about a team that had a tough finish to the season and then a really bad first round. Now, they had some injuries, and Kevin Durant, part of it was part of the issue there. But
1: no question.
0: What are the Rockets, Coach?
1: Rockets potentially are one of the best teams. Everybody forget they were the number two team in the West last year.
0: Yes.
1: Golden State took them out with the new roster, and then, and then they had injuries that they have to deal with themselves. Ime Udoka has proven what a talented coach he is. I think the Rockets will be back in the mix again this year. They have a very, very good roster. And the last number I'm going to drop on you on Bruce Thornton,
0: because
1: I just think it's a great stat. One of two Big Ten players ever. 2,000 points, 500 rebounds, 500 assists. We're talking a guy who's 6 feet tall. One of two Big Ten players that ever put those numbers up.
0: Wow.
1: He's a very special young man.
0: Yeah, well, he's got, again, he has the Knicks hat on. This is officially the Knicks pick at 31, although Shams Charania reporting the Knicks and the Rockets are swapping second-round picks. So this pick, along with a later pick in the 50s, will go to the Knicks. The Knicks will be picking now at 39. And so Bruce Thornton from Ohio State will find his way eventually to Houston.
1: Yeah, we'll get a chance to. And I'll tell you what, I'll be surprised if he doesn't know, if his agents have not already made him aware of the fact that he's not going to be going across the river to play.
0: And that's what today is like. The second round, it's a little bit more intimate, so it's not as the entire arena. It's half of the arena. As Bruce is going to make his way over to us for the customary interview that we like to get. We love getting them right off the stage, of course. That's a big part of it. We get him here with the headset on. Bruce, congratulations. And so we'll get his headset on. And first and foremost, Bruce, congratulations.
2: Well, thank you.
0: First
2: thank
0: pick,
2: you.
0: Second round.
2: Thank you.
0: Get your name called and that Knicks hat on your head, and I'm sure you've probably seen reports.
2: Yeah. I'm a Rocky.
1: You know where you're going. Yeah, exactly. He knows he's going to Houston.
0: I always ask, though, because, you know, you never know. And sometimes we have the hat swap that happens, but still, it looks good on you for now. You're in New York. Why not?
2: Yeah.
0: Everybody wearing Knicks hats these days in New York. But just for you, what does this moment mean for you? And Coach was just singing your praises about all the things you bring from leadership to shooting and point guard play.
2: Man, but just the thought of just being drafted, the thought of just being in the NBA, you playing NBA Jam, you playing the shot clock game in the neighborhood, you're 3-2-1,
0: right.
2: You put yourself in these moments, and you put yourself, you give yourself a chance with the hard work and the dedication. But I definitely had a village behind me. My friends from back home, my mom, my pops, my brothers, the coaches I have, you have a great village behind you, great things can happen. So,
1: I'll tell you what, Bruce, I coached in college for 23 years before I got to coaching in the NBA, and I nothing pleased me more than having four-year guys, having a captain. You're a four-time captain at Ohio State. That's unbelievable. What, through your career, as you're playing in the Big Ten, obviously one of the best conferences, and how big a part of playing in the NBA was that dream there for you? Like, did you say all the time, sure, a lot of people tell you, well, you're 6 foot, you're going to have to go to Europe, you're going to have to go play somewhere else. Hey, how important was it for you to make the NBA?
2: It was very important, but in college, I was so focused on winning in college. Make sure I get my best foot forward, because I always told myself the NBA will always be there. And when you see smaller guards in the league that make an impact, like Brunson, like a Fred VanVleet, or T.J. McConnell, like these great guards that just bring winning each and every day. And I see myself doing that at a high level. So
1: I told Alan, and I'm not blowing smoke at you, I said if you had been able to play, I know you were happier in Columbus, but had you been healthy with VanVleet out, you would have helped Houston this past
3: this year.
1: I guarantee it, for sure. And I know you're going to help him in the future, because M.A. likes tough players.
3: Yep.
1: M.A. Udoka is a heck of a coach himself,
3: yes.
1: And he knows how tough it is to make the NBA.
3: Yeah,
1: I'm really looking forward to watching you.
3: Man,
1: in Houston.
3: Thank you so much, yo.
0: Yeah, you're in a good place, especially with Fred there. Perfect
3: yes.
0: guy to learn from.
3: Yeah, so I'm definitely blessed. I have great guys around me. Then time to go win now.
0: Go ahead and do it. Enjoy the
4: 2026 day. NBA Draft. The Memphis Grizzlies select Richie Saunders from Brigham Young University.
0: All right, so we're two picks in. A little bit faster pace, of course, tonight in the second round. Shorter breaks in between with the teams on the clock. And when you get to the second round, a lot of times you know exactly who you're looking for. Because it's such an impressive kid.
1: Oh, he's the real deal. I really hope that he's going to get an opportunity. I just tell you, knowing M.A. Udoka and the way he coaches, Bruce Thornton is going to appeal to him. There's no question. There's a place for him.
0: Especially having Fred there. Like, what a great you're talking about mentorship. It's
1: couldn't
0: perfect.
1: Have a better. Memphis started out, obviously, with Cam Boozer and Kareem Lopez. So, a couple of really good players. Richie Saunders is a heck of a player. As good as A.J. was, him getting hurt just derailed BYU's chances late in the year.
0: That team
1: was going to cause some problems.
0: Yes.
1: They were a very good team in the Big 12. And then when he went down, it really made a big difference, because he's such a good shooter. He took so much pressure off A.J.
0: Another 50-40-80 guy.
1: Yeah,
0: you were just saying that about Thornton. Shooting is everything, really? If you can have efficiency with your shooting, you're going to find a place in the NBA today, because it's a matter of spacing, spotting up, and all that stuff. But the fact that Saunders at 6'5", shooting 50% from the field and 40 from three?
1: Yeah, you said he was 50-40-80 the last 2 years, Alan, not just 1 year. He did it back-to-back.
0: Oh, yeah.
1: That's how good he was. First team all Big 12. I mean, it was a really significant loss. Last year, he was the most improved player in the league. He shot 39% from three for his college career. I mean, we're talking a big-time shooter, and the thing he has is size. That's one
0: 6'5".
1: You know, we talked about one of the challenges for Thornton is going to be his size. That's not going to be a challenge for Richie, because he can shoot it over people.
0: And you like, again, what Memphis is doing. I mean, clearly getting Boozer, it starts there, right?
1: Oh, no question.
0: But Memphis, as what they're building with a young team, and then you wonder, what is the future of Ja Morant? Right? That's always going to be now part of the conversation, is where do they go from here? Because it really does seem like they're trending towards a young team.
1: We're talking a guy that was arguably the face of the league. I don't know how many years back it was.
0: We're
1: talking
0: it.
1: About, the way we're talking about Wemby right now. Here's this young guy coming in. He's going to be the face of the league. And it was Ant-Man a year or two ago. You go back 5 or 6 years, it was Ja Morant that we talked about. And then, unfortunately, some family issues, some problems have derailed it. And you got two issues with Memphis. Memphis can decide what they think they want to do. And if, for instance, that is to move Ja, well, guess what? You need a partner.
0: That's right.
1: You need somebody that's going to take on the salary. And,
0: of course.
1: And, is it possibly worth the risk? Of course it is. We're still talking one of the more talented players in the league. But he's a little bit different now. Remember, used to be the high-flying aerial show. And now, having been injured a couple times, maybe that element not there as much for Ja Morant.
0: That's what I was going to ask you about, is how much that has changed for him. But, general manager of the Grizzlies is Zach Kleiman. He said that there's been open and honest respectful communication.
4: With the 33rd pick in the 2026 NBA Draft, the Brooklyn Nets select Isaiah Evans from Duke University.
5: Jeremy Wu, player profile. Isaiah Evans is one of the most gifted shot makers in this class. He's got deep range. He can hit shots off the move. He can hit shots off the bounce. Not a super athlete, not super physical, but has a skill set that's hard to find. And he also has good length defensively. Room to grow into a competent defender. A guy who could be a specialist. He could be a little bit more than that if the NBA team can tap into that elite skill.
1: And partner, I think that's a Minnesota pick again, and with all the
0: that's
1: trades
0: part of
1: that
0: the Randall
1: last
0: deal,
1: night,
0: right?
1: Exactly.
0: Because I was about to say Brooklyn had some criticism of their first round. This would be a great get, but no, this actually will be headed to Minnesota as part of the Julius Randle trade that they pulled off.
1: Exactly, and Isaiah Evans will go to Minnesota at 33. Minnesota also has a pick at the very end at 59.
0: Right.
1: So we'll try and keep our listeners abreast of what's going on. It's not as much how it happened, just focus in on the numbers. 33 is going to be Minnesota. Later on, it's going to be 59, because if you're looking at a draft sheet, there's been so many trades and so many deals made, and there will continue to be during our event tonight. And hopefully,
0: oh, yeah,
1: Shams, Sharanya will keep us abreast of what's going on. And
0: we're trying to follow all of it for you to keep you up on it. And again, as we're just giving you numbers of different picks, it's hard to follow, but stay with us on all that stuff. But how about just for Minnesota, a player like this who was really considered to be a first-round talent? Minnesota, it was one of the teams that didn't have a first-round pick or traded out, of course, when they had to attach that pick to Randall to get that contract off. Him on that very long, athletic, physical team, what do you think?
1: I think it's a great – I frankly, I think Isaiah Evans would have been a good pick anywhere, to be honest with
0: okay.
1: you. I mean, I thought he was that good. Talking to guys 6'6", his wingspan, he's almost 6'9". He took 280 threes. He didn't take a few threes. He took 280. He made over 100
0: yeah.
1: threes at 36%. Playing for, you know, for Duke against a great schedule. I remember late in the year, the UConn game, he hit a couple enormous shots late in the game. St. John's game, same thing.
0: Yeah.
1: I mean, this is a big shot taker,
0: mm-hmm.
1: a big shot maker. Isaiah Evans, I'm sure, was terribly disappointed last night. He was the, you know, one of the players who sat in the green room.
0: Waited and 30 picks and
1: exactly,
0: had to leave. Yeah.
1: And wasn't there. And again, one of the guys we talked about, what would have been better for him? Would he have been better going back to Durham and playing another year? Let me put it this way. There is no way, if he played anything like he's played in his first 2 years, there's no way he wouldn't have been a much higher draft pick.
0: All right, back to the podium we go.
4: With the 34th pick in the 2026 NBA draft, the Cleveland Cavaliers select Malik Thomas from the University of Arkansas.
6: Jeremy Wu, player profile.
5: Malik Thomas, 6'5", scoring combo guard out of Arkansas. He shot 41.6% from three this season and showed some growth on the defensive side as well. He is a tough competitor, a guy who has room to grow into a shot creator with the ball in his hands. Got to become a better finisher, has to become a more mature player in terms of shot selection, but a guy who's an interesting developmental player, still young, still room to improve.
0: All right, Malik Thomas, we're going to get more into him and that choice. And, of course, coming up as well, what a big day yesterday for the Washington Wizards with the number one pick. Brian Keith, the head coach of the Wizards, is going to join us coming up next. 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
1: Back here at the Barclays Center, second round of the NBA draft with PJ Carlissimo. I'm Alan Hahn, and Malik Thomas, pick number 34, Cleveland Cavaliers, joining us right now from Arkansas. And, you know, you've had time to sit and kind of, sometimes we get guys off the stage and the emotions are still there, but you had time during that commercial break to kind of at least sit in it for a second and feel it. So how are you feeling right now going to Cleveland?
2: I'm feeling amazing, man. I'm feeling like I just want to get there, solidify myself. But in the moment right now, just enjoying everything. I just continue to thank the Lord, continue to thank God, and know that all of it just comes from the Holy Spirit. Like, it's such a blessing right now, and I can't thank him enough.
1: Comes from shooting, too.
2: 100%.
1: I'm looking at your numbers, and shooting has a lot to do with it. We were just talking about how important being an efficient shooter is in today's NBA. Is that, to when you talk about your strength, tell me about your shooting.
2: Talking about my strengths and talking about my shooting is, in my opinion, unmatched. How many hours I spend on my shooting, how many hours I spend in the gym alone is unmatched in my mind. I love working, and like you said, in the NBA right now, today, in the modern NBA, they need shooting, and that's something I bring to the game at an elite level. So when I get there, it will be on display fully.
3: Cal was bragging on you last night. I don't know if you heard it because there's the PA system and so much. Trevon just went behind you.
2: He did?
3: Trevon went with the next pick, to Denver.
2: Yes. Oh, yeah.
3: Exactly.
2: Let's get it.
3: That's three now. You, Darius, and Trevon. That's fantastic.
2: That's
3: for
2: amazing.
3: You guys individually, for University of Arkansas, and also for that crazy guy that's your coach.
2: That is amazing.
3: Tell me what it's like playing for Cam. He's a buddy from 100 years ago. Actually, a million years ago when I coached in the Big East, he was assistant at Pitt. That's how far back we go. And he was from Coriopolis, where five-star used to be out in Pittsburgh.
2: Uh-huh.
3: What's it like playing for John Calipari?
2: Playing for Cal, it's a blessing, to say the least. He's intense. He's very intense. He wants you to be very punctual. That's a good word I can use. He wants you to be very punctual. Know what you're doing on defense and offense. Don't be indecisive, because then that's when the criticism comes along.
3: Exactly,
2: and,
3: right.
2: And you know, when it's Cal's way of critiquing you, it's Cal's way and only Cal's way. So but if you take care of your work in the gym and you really love the game like he expects his players to love the game, then everything take care of itself. But I would give him a word. I would say intense.
3: I hadn't realized you were born in Pittsburgh. You grew up in Pittsburgh too?
2: Yes, sir.
3: That's where Cal's from. I mean, from right outside.
2: Do.
3: Yeah, exactly. Moon Township, Coriopolis guy. So you I'm from Scranton, the other end of the state.
2: Yep.
3: I'm a Pennsylvania guy too. What you just talked about it. What you do is such a commodity, even in the NBA. Guys who can make shots make time for themselves in the NBA. So how much are you looking forward to getting with that roster? Do you have a chance to watch Cleveland much during the year?
2: Yes, I have. I'm looking forward to getting with that roster in a number of ways. Just by watching, it looks like they got a good thing going. Great front court, great back court. Great vets for me to learn from. A lot to take from when it comes to D. Mitch. A lot to take from when it comes to Harden as that much of a vet. Max Strus. It's so many good guys. Spoke to Keon Ellis when I was just in there working out. So it's just to take from so many players that value so many different things in the game. I'm super excited to get there and get to learning.
3: You should be, man. Congratulations.
2: Yeah, I appreciate
1: and
2: you
1: And I'll
2: so
1: tell you
2: much.
1: What, the head coach, Kenny Atkinson, point
2: yes,
1: guard, a shooter.
3: It's just high school. Somebody. Yeah,
1: that's my high school guy. So
2: okay.
1: So yeah, no, you'll love him too. Just as intense, but also loves the game. Congratulations! Thanks for giving us.
2: Thank you so
1: a few
2: much.
1: Minutes here.
2: I
1: enjoy
2: appreciate
1: this night.
2: Y'all. Thank y'all.
1: What a great story! How about back to back there, Coach? Too for
3: fantastic.
1: Arkansas, and we got to hear his reaction.
3: He was all pumped up
1: to seeing his teammate go back to back picks for Arkansas, and you know, to start out this draft, this was a big night for the Washington Wizards. Is they were able to get the number one pick, and they were able to get A.J. DeBonta, who figures to be a franchise cornerstone-type player going forward. And the head coach of the Wizards, Brian Keefe, is joining us right now. He's been there for 2.5 years, going through the toughest part, which is the rebuild. But, Brian, welcome, and thanks for joining us. And the first thing I got to say is it's got to feel good now to think about next season and not only having a number one pick on your roster, but having a guy like Trae Young signed up and ready to go over the next couple of seasons. Things feel like it's going to be a lot different in Washington.
4: Well, hey, guys, thanks for having me on. Yeah, we're excited and thrilled with getting AJ with the first pick. It just gives our organization an opportunity to grow and add a great player and someone that we think can be a cornerstone for us and really help with his development to push our organization forward. It was obviously a big day for us. And, as we talk about, PJ knows me well, we're just excited to get to work and work with him. And he'll be playing with us here in Summer League here in a couple weeks. So we're fired up here.
3: BK, man, congratulations. Our listeners may not be aware. We go way back to Texas and Seattle and OKC. But the main reason when we brought you to Seattle was because how good you are in developing talent and particularly how the knack you have for getting even the great players to work as hard as they did. People don't realize that you were KD's guy. And that was one of the reasons, Kevin was rookie of the year for us in Seattle that year. He and Jeff Green were rookies, and you spent a ton of time with them. How much do you think, like, that experience with Kevin and all the different places you've been is going to help you with AJ and how special he is also?
4: Yeah, I've always been really lucky to have been around a lot of great players in career. Obviously, you mentioned Kevin, but you're taken from all those experiences. And, I think the things you learn is, those guys are great for a reason. And hopefully you can take some things from that. But AJ is going to be his own person. And hopefully the experiences that all of us had in this organization, like I said, lucky to have been around a lot of great ones. Hopefully we can put him in a system and a support system to continue to help pursue his dreams. And that's something we take very seriously with our organization. Player development is our number one thing. And we're excited that we get the opportunity to work with someone who's really committed to the game, who loves the game. He fits a lot of the other guys in our roster. And with the size and versatility that he has at his position, we're just really excited here.
3: Well, that's great. You got Will Dawkins, and three of us also work together in OKC. Tell me, a big difference. You know how tough it was for Kevin and Jeff in Seattle that first year because we didn't really have the kind of roster that we'd like to surround them with. That obviously improved later on when they got to OKC. Your roster is significantly different. Go back to from the middle of last year to what your roster is potentially looking like this year and the veterans that AJ has to play with and some young veterans and some actual veterans.
4: Yeah, we got obviously a good, really good mix of some young core guys that we've drafted here, the last couple of years, and then obviously the additions of, Anthony and Trey and what they mean and the stability that they're going to bring to our organization and their ability to enhance the level of everybody around them. I think that's when you bring in players of that capable that are about the team and have accomplished a lot. They're just going to enhance these guys and help them continue to grow. So, like I said, I'm excited to work with and get them all on the court together, but the growth is going to be there because we're going to have some stability here for some veteran presence.
3: I know Trey only got to play a few games, but I know he's been around an awful lot. Your impressions of him, the little time you guys have been together and what he's going to bring to your roster and to your younger guys.
4: Yeah, it was really great getting to know him. I can remember when he was young coming to the games in Oklahoma and then kind of life comes full circle, and he's now on our team. And the passing, I don't think people can underestimate his ability to make people better. He drives offenses to be, pretty much top five efficiency here in his career. And, it's just his vision, the way he sees the game, how he gets his teammates better, creates great looks for everybody. He's just an unselfish guy, and a guy who loves the game, loves the craft, loves to talk team, and he just was a tremendous level of leadership in our locker room when he's here. And Anthony was the same. Anthony obviously didn't get a chance to play, but the level of professionalism, a guy, top 75 player of all time, and how he worked and how he wanted to pour into our guys when he was here, those guys are going to be great resources and, something we can rally around for our team.
3: Happy for you, BK. I look forward to watching you play. You're developing those young guys, and I like the mix you have now. That roster is a little different than you've had to deal with the last couple of years, so I'm really happy for you.
4: Thanks, guys. It's great to talk to you.
1: Thanks, Brian. I know he can't wait to get in the gym, right?
3: Absolutely.
1: You know he can't wait to get in the gym.
3: Get it done.
1: Brian Keefe, the head coach of the Washington Wizards. Things are going to be a lot different in Washington. Things are also going to be different in L.A., at least for Baba Miller, the 36th pick in the second round of tonight's NBA draft here at the Barclays Center. And Baba joining us right now. And you had a minute to sit and just reflect a little bit. But for you, how does it feel going to L.A.?
5: Amazing. I'm just so grateful for the opportunity. Obviously, the organization for believing in me and getting me over there. And I'm just ready to get to work, honestly. I've had a lot of wise coaches that have said, don't let a draft day be the highlight of your career. So focused on that and just ready to join the team.
3: A little bit of a trip from Mallorca, Spain to Los Angeles.
5: Yeah. It's going to be a long trip.
3: Tell me what it was like growing up and you thinking about possibly someday playing in the NBA, and that was that a dream for you? And you got a chance to watch the NBA a lot and say, I belong here. I can play in the NBA.
5: Yeah, I feel like it's every basketball player's dream. I feel like it kind of became a reality once I started getting older. But I mean, being a basketball fan, you follow it since you're a kid, and just being in this position is surreal. But I've worked so hard for this. My family sacrificed so much for me. My friends, everyone that's been around me throughout my whole life have kind of known that this was my dream and have done everything possible to try to get me here. So this is more their day than mine. And now it's just my job to get to work and try to make the organization better.
1: Do you think, like, for you, when you look at today's NBA and see players your size, your athleticism, do you say to yourself, I know I can make an impact defensively right away?
5: Yeah, I feel like that's one of the main things about me. I feel like, obviously, I've been in college for 4 years. I've learned so much from so many players and coaches that at this point, I feel like my body started to follow up on all that development. And I feel like it's something that I can immediately do in the league. And I'm just excited to go out there and compete against the best.
3: You know, for our listeners, I want to just brag on Baba a little bit. He's the first Bearcat, and Cincinnati has a tremendous basketball tradition to lead the team in points, rebounds, and assists. Since the guy that we rode down the elevator with last night, we walked down with the big O
5: really?
3: Last night. Yeah, exactly.
5: Legend.
3: He was here, and we got a chance to talk to him. You're the first guy to do that at Cincinnati.
1: That's
3: since
1: pretty
3: the
1: good
3: big
1: company.
3: O. He does a couple
1: company.
3: Of things, Alan, that I would love. He runs like a deer. He runs the floor really well. He's a really good offensive rebounder. And guess what? For a big guy, he's a very good passer. So he brings
1: this
3: a lot.
1: Thing.
3: Brings a lot of things to the table, and Tyronn Lue was a heck of a player himself,
5: yep.
3: But he appreciates those little things. It's going to suit you very well in Los Angeles.
5: Yes, sir.
1: Well, get ready for Wemby 4 times a year. I'm sure you look forward to that.
5: Thanks.
1: But, hey, thanks for stopping by.
5: Yes, sir. Thank
1: Congratulations.
5: You so much.
1: Congratulations.
5: Thank you so much.
1: All right, Baba Miller, again, going to the Clippers. They're adding some quality young pieces to their team. All right, let's get you caught up on things that are happening here at the Barclays Center in the second round of the NBA draft. PJ Carlissimo, Alan Hahn here with you. Baba Miller, the 36th pick going to the Clippers. The Oklahoma City Thunder made a pick, Ryan Conwell from Louisville, but Shams Charania is saying that the Thunder are moving that pick to the Miami Heat. The Thunder will end up getting pick 41 and some cash in their pocket as well, but so a little pick swap there. So Coach, that gives us a reason to just discuss the Heat here for a moment, because Miami now getting this pick of Conwell from Louisville. Anything on him?
3: Ryan Conwell is a guy. I was going to say he's a good pick for OKC, but again, the pick may have been made, as you said, and Shams is reporting, the pick was made for Miami. Ryan Conwell is a good. He's a well-traveled player. I mean, he's at 4 different schools: South Florida, Indiana State, Xavier,
1: that's today's college basketball.
3: Exactly. Then at Louisville, he's a career just under 35, just a tick under 35% for all 4 years of his career. 6'2", got decent size. Miami, obviously, that roster's changing a little bit right now.
1: Yeah, they got to find some pieces. There's no question about it. More on Miami and them adding Giannis Antetokounmpo, of course, to talk about. Pick number 38 is on the clock. The Chicago Bulls, of course, they had a big day last night as well. So much more coming up. Stay with us. This is the 2026 NBA Draft on ESPN Radio and the ESPN app.
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1: Okay, back here at the Barclays Center with PJ Carlesimo. I'm Alan Hahn. The 2026 NBA Draft second round is fully underway. We are up to pick number 39. It is the Rockets on the clock, but it is a traded pick as the things are just moving so fastly in this. The Knicks, who had the 31st pick, they traded out of that with the Rockets. They now have 39, so the Knicks will actually get this pick. once it is announced. But just before we went to break, the Bulls picked at 38, and that was Braden Smith, coach from Purdue, although this pick, Shams is reporting, will end up going to the Indiana Pacers.
3: Braden Smith, unbelievable player, three-time first-team All-Big Ten. We talked about another guard from the Big Ten, Bruce Thornton being small. Braden Smith is the all-time assist leader in the NCAA. Incredible player, 1,103 assists. The only player in Division I history, 1,500 points, 1,000 assists. And check this out, Alan, at 5'11", 500 boards. That's why he was a three-time first team all Big Ten. Last year, he was the player of the year in the Big Ten. No coincidence. He played at Purdue. He's from Westfield, Indiana. And where is he being traded to?
1: Yeah, he's a Hoosier. deep down, he's a Hoosier. There's no question about that. So Braden Smith will eventually end up, and again, it's being reported by Shams Charania, with the Pacers. Now, the Bulls in this trade, they get Cam Jones, and then he gets future swaps and cash. That's what's going on there. Now, this 39th pick that was just announced while we were talking is the Rockets officially right now, but another one that would be traded. This is actually going to be the Knicks. Now, the Knicks kept punting on all these different picks from 24 to 31. But this right now, until we see something that says otherwise, and as is there an otherwise coming up on this pick? But the Knicks have this pick, and it's Kai from Germany. And you got to talk to him, Coach, just for a few minutes before we got on here.
3: He's another one that a lot of people thought was going to go in the first round. He's an international player that a lot of people were liked him for his size, for the fact that he's already played. He was a point guard over there and played really well. As a young guy, played for Alba Berlin. I'm going to butcher his name. He's actually been he's bounced around a little bit for somebody that's only 20 years old. He actually signed, committed to go to Gonzaga, and then instead went back and played for ABBA Berlin. He's from Berlin, Germany, originally. He was the best German young player in the BBL, very good shooter. Played in the BWB Global, so people saw him over here. Last year, he actually played in Serbia for KK Mega. So, I mean, again, at a very
1: young age,
3: he's had a ton of experience, and he was a lot of people's draft board had him going in the first round. He's going to be a very good player.
1: He's stepping over to us right now to sit down at the table. Jack, congratulations. We get a headset on him so he can hear us, and so can the rest of the country, as this is a big night for Jack Kai. And we were discussing this as well, because pronunciations are a big deal when it comes to, of course, a night like this. So I think Coach went over to you. So say your last name for us.
18: It's Kair.
1: Kair. Okay, so there is.
3: We'll learn it.
1: We're going to work on that.
3: It took us a while to learn Wembanyama also, so we'll get it straight.
1: Well, we have to learn it, because have you heard where this pick is actually going?
18: To New York Knicks.
1: Knicks. So the
3: this gentleman is a broadcaster for the Knicks, so you have to be nice to him. You don't have to be nice to me, but you have to be nice to Alan.
1: Well, first and foremost, welcome to New York. Second of all, just your aspirations to enter this draft and get into the NBA, and now that it's a reality, what does it mean for you?
18: A lot, as you said. I mean, hearing my name now here, it's a dream that came true. I'm super grateful, super happy, and also just to get rewarded, I would say, for the work that other people put in for me and myself, and it's a really great feeling right now.
3: The work that you put in also, Jack. Yeah. I want to talk about you and your journey, but I also want to talk about, you share this with a couple other German players now. How friendly were you guys all? Did you guys know each other playing some of the U-17, U-18, U-19 teams? Three German players now going in the draft.
18: For sure. I mean, I think we all dreamed of it and talked about it also a little bit over the years. And that it came true, it's super, super great, especially for them. I'm super happy for them too, also that they can join each other on the same team, what is not often. And yeah, we had great summers over the last 3 or 4 years. We we spent the summers most of the time together, and yeah, we're all good.
3: That's great. Talk to me about your journey, because again, it's fascinating for us here. Raised in Berlin, you ended up playing for Alba Berlin, but you last year you were in Serbia playing for KK Mega. What was that like living in Serbia and playing in that league, a very competitive league?
18: It was a really good experience. I think I learned a lot of stuff also about myself, just personally. Living in different country, getting around, I think helped me also moving now here to the States and everything, and also basketball-wise. I mean, they're knowing to improve the players really good, and they also did the same to me. I learned a lot of stuff, as you said, in the competitive league, and I'm super glad that I made that step.
1: You're described as a tough point guard, a guy that makes tough shots as well. That sounds a lot like a point guard the Knicks have right now in Jalen Brunson. How much have you been able to watch the Knicks and watch him?
18: Of course, because of the time difference, not that easy, but obviously I'm super interested also in it, and I watched especially highlights and love stuff over here, and he's a really great player. I think I can learn a lot of stuff also from him. As you said, I would also describe myself as a big shot maker, but there's still always room to improve, especially from a player to learn like Jalen Brunson.
1: You know, he was a second-round pick also, right? Right? So
18: see?
1: It's a good spot to be in
18: True.
1: Right now. Well, we'll let you enjoy the night. Welcome
18: right,
1: to New
18: thank
1: York.
18: Thank you very much.
1: Thank you so much for the time.
3: Jack,
18: you.
3: Congratulations. You're going to be spending a lot of time with Alan, unfortunately.
1: Yeah. You'll get sick of me with a microphone in your
2: Appreciate
1: face.
2: It.
1: But
2: thank
1: you know
2: you.
1: What? You're on the NBA champs right now, Jack Khalil. Now, I wanted to make sure I pronounced that right.
3: That's great.
1: Khalil, and I'll have to remember that, too. But there's...
3: Yeah, he has a little better accent with it than we
1: it
3: do.
1: It sounded
3: but
1: a lot
3: again,
1: better, didn't
3: we'll,
1: it?
3: We'll pick it up eventually.
1: Yeah. But being range, can shoot the three... And has a toughness about him. That certainly sounds like the type of player the Knicks would love to be able to develop, because that's just the type of players they seem to have built on this team.
3: Yeah, exactly. And for our viewers, that we were talking obviously about one of his teammates who went at number 14, Hannes Steinbach, who played for the University of Washington and was the number 14 pick last night, who played for Würzburg, ironically with Dirk's father. Hannes was a teammate of his, so uh-huh. It's very special to have multiple players drafted from Germany.
1: Well, the last couple of picks now that we have gone through, let's just back you up, because we just talked with Kyle. He was the 39th pick. At 40, the Boston Celtics took Dylan Mitchell locally, St. John's kid.
3: That's my sleeper.
1: Talk about toughness. And then at 41, the Miami Heat. Now, again, they flipped with the Thunder.
3: OKC.
1: So now the Thunder will get this pick, and the Thunder get Otega Owe from Kentucky. And we have pick 42 on the clock. So some thoughts about it. Your sleeper, Dylan Mitchell. Tell me about what the Celtics are getting out of him.
3: I love Dylan Mitchell. I'll put it out. It's no secret. He'll be the first one to tell you. He's not a very good shooter. He's not a good free throw shooter. He's not a good jump shooter. What he is an exceptional, way above average defender. He's got great length. He runs the floor like a deer. He's a really good transition player in the open floor. He finishes at the rim. The other thing that he does that really caught my eye doing the Big East tournament and having the first two games that St. John's played in the NCAA tournament, and again watching him play in the Big East conference, he's a way above average passer, Alan.
1: Okay.
3: He sees the floor. He can catch in transition, and he feeds. He really moves the ball very, very well. Is he a 3-and-D right now? No, he's not, because he can't shoot three. He doesn't even shoot free throws very well. But he's so good defensively. He's a way above average rebounder. He's a way above average transition player. And he's a way above average passer. So there's a spot for him in the NBA.
1: Sounds, again, not the same player, but what the Thunder did with Lou Dort. You know, it made him a three-point shooter. You got all that other stuff, the body and the strength.
3: Yep.
1: There's some breaking news, though, right now from Shams Charania, not involving this draft right now, but it is significant. The Detroit Pistons, according to Shams, they're moving on from Beef Stew. Isaiah Stewart will be going to the Memphis Grizzlies. Again, the Grizzlies just keep building up that front line. In return, the Pistons are getting three future second-round picks. That's a very interesting move for a Pistons team that they loved that toughness that he brought along with Jalen Duren.
3: I love Isaiah Stewart. When Mike Hopkins was coaching at UW, he brought him out. He knew him from upstate New York when they were both in yes. New York. He was a really good player. Played with Jaden McDaniels at University of Washington. Really tough player for Hop at the time. He's a tough player for Detroit. He has trouble staying on the floor because he's so physical.
1: Yes.
3: But I'll tell you what, Isaiah Stewart has already proven he could be an effective player in this league. Yeah. I think that's a very good move for Memphis.
1: I love it. Again, rebuilding that team, building up that front line. I mean, you've got Boozer there already. You bring him in. Boozer and a bruiser, Coach.
3: Exactly.
1: That's
3: right.
1: What you've got going on right now. And what we were just talking with Brian Keefe, the head coach of the Washington Wizards. What they have going on is it just feels like the sun might finally be shining on that franchise. With the number one pick, they took A.J. DeBosta last night. He sat down with P.J., with Corey Alexander, Seth Greenberg, and myself to discuss being picked number one.
19: This has been the plan since you were in the seventh grade,
20: yeah,
19: right? You're here today. You're overcome by emotion. Even though this was the plan all along, now that you're here, what are you feeling?
20: This is so crazy. Like you just said, I need Sadie Bonser Jr. with the first pick in the 2026 NBA draft. Like, this is what we've been working for since I wanted to play basketball. I wanted to make it to the NBA. And I've been working so hard to be a number one pick. But, I mean, it's a stepping stone. I still got a lot more work to do.
21: So the number one pick, what are the Washington Wizards who have struggled, who need a face of the organization and something to jumpstart their organization? What do you expect to bring from day one?
20: There's a lot of versatility. I mean, whatever they need. Obviously, they re-signed Trae Young. He's an all-star point guard, so I'm playing alongside him. I think I can play off-ball a little bit, but also just show my defensive intangibles.
3: When talk about your three-point shooting, your number's not bad, 3-3-1. It also, your stroke is a good stroke. Is that something like it? What are the things that you prioritize right now? Hey, these are the things I have to do better if I'm going to be successful as a rookie right away in this league.
20: Definitely three-point shooting. I mean, I've been working a lot on it in my pre-draft process, but off-ball defense, I think I liked it a little bit at BYU, so I was definitely working on that as well.
3: This guy's sitting down the way there. That's a resource for you. You can lean on Corey Alexander.
19: We've been doing this for quite some time, but I will tell you guys this. And again, even though you're going 1-2, whatever it may be, the rivalry will always be there. These guys are friends. They're competitors, but friends as well.
20: Definitely.
19: But we go back, summer of 2023, yourself, Cooper Flagg, Tyron Stokes, the number one player in the country, B.J. Edgecombe, Cam Scott.
20: Yes.
19: Your five beats a five that includes Bradley Beal, Paolo Banchero, Jason Tatum, Tyler Cook, Cam Whitmore, and then throw Jet Howard in the mix as well.
20: And Chris Paul played.
19: Well, Chris played. He's calling you out.
21: I like that.
19: Hold on.
21: Hey, y'all, I like when you do that to him.
19: But listen, you guys lost on Friday night when CP played.
20: Yeah.
19: You beat him twice on Saturday when CP was gone. Yeah. Will Dawkins and I talked in St. Louis after that camp. That's when Will Dawkins fell in love with you, as who was then at OKC, but now the general manager of the Washington Wizards. He has been following you ever since. And I knew that when he got an opportunity to take you number one, your name would be the first one called. So no surprise to me. Was it a surprise to you?
20: No. I mean, like I said, I've been saying it the whole pre-draft. Like, I think I was the number one pick, and I wanted to be the number one pick, so there was no surprise there.
1: Well, you're the number one pick of what's expected to be an all-time class. Congratulations.
20: Thank you so much.
1: Enjoy the night.
20: Thank you. I will.
1: Thanks so much for your time.
20: Thank you.
1: All right, and that was A.J. DeBosta last night going number one overall, Washington Wizards, with Trae Young in the fold. We'll see also what the future holds for Anthony Davis with this franchise. They've got a bunch of young, talented players, but they've lost 60 games in the last two seasons. And so for them, let's see if the future finally turns in Washington. Meanwhile, as we continue talking about the future, the second round here at the Barclays Center, pick 43 is in. It's the San Antonio Spurs, and it's Jacoby Gillespie, coach, from Tennessee.
3: Yeah, Jacoby Gillespie, again, you see a lot of undersized players here in the second round. Again, a six-footer from Tennessee. And I was going to mention it, and we went to an interview similar to Braden Smith, 6'4 wingspan. Yes, 6 foot tall, but a 6'4 wingspan. That makes a huge difference with the steals.
1: You know what I always say?
3: Over two assists a game.
1: You don't shoot with your head. You don't defend with your head. It's your arms, right? I always felt like reach meant way more than actual height. Well, would you agree?
3: Without question. And again, particularly at the emphasis now, all of a sudden everybody's counting deflections and people talk about what a difference.
1: Right. Yep.
3: Let's talk about the talk about one of the biggest plays for the Knicks, and was Carl Anthony Towns with the deflection on the inbounds pass at the end of game four. But Jacoby Gillespie, just looking at his numbers, scored 18 a game, 5 assists, 2 steals, shot 80% from the free throw line. He shot over 40% his first 2 years. He started at Belmont, then he went to Maryland, finished at Tennessee. Third SEC player in the last 40 years to go 18-5-2. That's 18 points, 5 assists, and 2 steals in the season. Again, a very talented young man. Undersized, yes. Mm-hmm. Big wingspan and can play. He's going to be a good player. And also, you know, we talked about the pick for OKC. Where he's going to end up, I don't know. But Otega Owe is a heck of a player. 6'5 player in Jersey. Grew up here in Jersey. But funny how he ends up perhaps at OKC. Spent his first 2 years at Oklahoma.
1: Yeah, he'll end up there. That was the pick swap with the Heat. So he'll end up there.
3: And then he plays his last 2 years at Kentucky. 6'5", 200 pounds. Big strike. Led them in scoring as a senior. Led the Wildcats. He's a driver. He takes the ball to the rim.
4: With the 43rd pick,
3: he's got a big vertical.
4: The 2026 NBA draft.
3: Deputy Commissioner.
4: The Brooklyn Nets select Tyler Bilodeau from UCLA.
1: So a cheer here for the home team, the Brooklyn Nets. And, you know, Coach, again, Brooklyn in the first round had some people wondering, again, like head-scratching moves for them. And for them, with all the – they had 2 first-round picks. They did get back into it. With Jefferson late in that first round.
3: Well, they had Michael
1: pick.
3: Brown but at Michael 6, Brown was and then Joshua Jefferson at 28. Right. Tyler Bilodeau I know very well. He spent his first 2 years at Oregon State. I had him working for the Pac-12 Network. Spent 2 years at Oregon State and then 2 at UCLA. The thing that Tyler Bilodeau does, and we've talked to a couple players tonight that maybe, you know, don't have quickness or don't have size. You see a lot of that in the second round. Big-time shooter. He shot 46% from the three-point line.
1: Another 50-40-80 guy.
3: 138 attempts. He led the Big Ten in three-point percentage. And as you said, 50-40-80. How about 80%, over 80% the free throw line?
1: 87.
3: All 4 years.
1: Wow.
3: He's not far from us. Went to Kamiokan High School in Kennewick, Washington. 6'8". With the 7-foot wingspan and a proven player, played very well for Oregon State for 2 years in the old Pac-12 and then two years for UCLA. I still can't get used to saying UCLA in the Big Ten.
1: Right.
3: Tyler Bilodeau is a big, strong player. People are saying, yeah, he's going to have a little trouble guarding. Yeah, well, people are going to have trouble guarding him too because he's big and he can really stroke it from outside.
1: Yeah.

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1: What time is it?
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8: All right, back here at the Barclays Center with PJ Carlissimo. I'm Alan Hahn. We are into pick 44 in the second round of the 2026 NBA draft. Malik Brown from Duke is the pick for the Spurs. That's 4 picks now. It's 2 firsts and now 2 second-round picks. Malik Brown, a 6'8 forward, a senior who played at Duke. And, you know, what we noticed in the first round, Coach, was a little McFilthy and McNasty what the Spurs did. And getting Jayden, a couple of big, Jayden, strong, power
9: Jayden
8: forwards.
9: Quinton's at 20 and Tyrus Reed Jr. at 26. And then backed it up with Jacoby Gillespie.

0: a very talented scorer, point guard. Now, Malik Brown was the defensive player of the year in the ACC. He was also the ACC sixth man of the year. Two-time ACC all-defensive team. No surprise, San Antonio would like him. He's not a very good shooter from the three-point line or the free throw line. What he does, steals, guards people, defense. He's 6'8". They list him at 215, but he's got a 7-foot wingspan.
1: Oh,
0: again,
1: yeah.
0: That's kind of continuing what you talked about in the first round. And that's pretty much been the mantra in San Antonio for a long time. Not just play defense, play physical defense.
1: What did you notice about the Spurs in that NBA final? In the run, really, but especially the NBA finals, to see that they are targeting power forwards.
0: Well, I think they need that. Luke Kornet did a good job, but again, off the bench, the sixth man of the year, Keldon Johnson, was a little bit undersized. Listen to our deputy commissioner here for a second.
2: Part of the deal to be finalized later, the Houston Rockets are trading to the New York Knicks the draft rights to Jack Kyle, the 39th pick.
0: Well, there goes Jack. No more relationships with you.
2: With the 45th pick in the 2026 NBA draft, the Sacramento Kings select Emmanuel Sharp from the University of Houston.
0: Well, there's another player from Texas who plays physical defense. Emmanuel Sharp was a three-point marksman and a really good defender for Kelvin Sampson at them. But going back to Malik Brown is tough, 6'8", big, but over 7-foot wingspan.
1: That says a lot.
0: We were talking about the way San Antonio wants to play. Other than Keldon off the bench and Luke Kornet at center, they didn't really have a lot of big physical. They had a lot of long athletes.
1: Yes.
0: But you see what they're addressing.
1: They
0: right
1: played
0: now.
1: Small. I mean, they played
0: exactly.
1: A lot of times they would play those guards and then Wembanyama, and it looked like Wembanyama had to do things at the center position, be physical at times, rebound. A lot of pressure was put on him to do maybe too much, and the thinking is they needed more size and more physicality to allow him to be, let's be honest, more of a wing-type player,
0: there's
1: right?
0: No question. And again,
1: we saw him wear
0: everybody
1: down.
0: Talks about them being ahead of schedule. They had to play Wemby more minutes. They didn't expect to be playing the best teams in the league. That's the thing that people sometimes don't understand about the playoffs. You play the same team up to seven times. The deeper you go into playoffs, the better the teams you're playing. It's much tougher basketball than you play in the regular season. So they needed help. They also needed some strength. They also needed some experience. Well, they got a lot of experience
1: yes.
0: in the playoffs, but it's going to take a while for them to, you know, be vet. What they got out of a young team was incredible. When you think about it, the fact that Stephon Castle, Dylan Harper, and Carter Bryant were all rotation players in the playoffs, first or second year players, that's amazing, the
1: yeah.
0: success they had. Even Wemby's a third year player,
1: right.
0: and he was injured. He missed a lot of time
1: mm-hmm.
0: in the first 2 years. So there's no question the best probably for San Antonio is still in the future. But when you see them with four picks, and it's no accident that three of them are strong physical players, two of them are very long players, they're addressing a need
1: yeah,
0: for sure.
1: It's clear that they saw that. Like, it's funny to say this too, a weakness on a team that got all the way to the NBA Finals.
0: Exactly.
1: Like, it's funny to say they're addressing it in the draft, but when you have such a young core, you kind of continue to stay on that plane and add a couple of young, talented guys that they hope can grow with this group.
0: Well, it was the same message that the Knicks administration made clear in the beginning of the year. They made the coaching change, which I didn't love because I thought Tibbs did a great job. Mike Brown was incredible, the job he did. But the Knicks defined it right in the beginning of the year. They said, if we don't win a championship,
1: yeah.
0: this is not a good year.
1: Right.
0: San Antonio, that's kind of, unfortunately, that's the way it is. When you win as many championships in as short a time as they have, if they don't win a championship, they say, you know, a lot of everybody says they want to win a championship every year. OKC right now is dealing with that. Anything short of winning a championship is a disappointing year for them. The Lakers and the Celtics, it's been that way
1: every
0: for a
1: year.
0: Long time.
1: Mm-hmm.
0: If they don't win a championship, they haven't accomplished something. So now that's something the Knicks are going to deal with going forward.
1: And it is something, again, for the Spurs being so young that you would expect with a young core. The return is one thing, but multiple, you know, you think that they want to put a couple with you when you're that young. One more thing on the Spurs,
0: sure.
1: and we'll just catch everybody back up on where we are in the draft, is because you were so close to it, PJ, what we saw from Wembanyama in that finals, and even throughout the playoff run, there were a couple of, dare I say, villain moments, the elbows, some of the histrionics, and the fact that he got real close to maybe being suspended for a game because of the flagrant score. He would might have been up to four if they reviewed that one when he got the foot under Brunson.
0: Yep.
1: Are you concerned about that with him and him kind of showing some immaturity as it got tighter and tighter in the playoffs?
0: No, I just think that when you get pushed and beat around as much as Wemby does, and you're 22 years old, you're going to react. The league is going to change that rule, not because of Wemby. The 4 points is not enough for somebody that goes that deep in the playoffs. They'll raise the number for flagrants. One of the big problems that Wemby deals with, not just people being physical with him, is the fact that he's so ungodly tall.
1: Yeah.
0: That when he throws an elbow, when he reaches, when he contacts somebody, it's almost always above the shoulder. So he's always on the verge. He's always getting in these little fuffles or little dust-ups with other teams because as he turns around, he's hitting people in the face, in the neck,
1: well, they also
0: in
1: know they
0: the
1: have
0: throat.
1: To be, they also know they have to be physical
0: no,
1: with
0: it's
1: them.
0: The only way you can defend
1: them.
0: Because
1: how else are you going to stop them?
0: So it's something he's going to deal with his entire time. I picture, and again, I'm dating myself, Kareem was the same thing. He was just so much bigger than everybody, and he'd turn around, he'd be hitting people, and the only defense anybody had against playing Kareem was to be physical. Mm-hmm. He was always getting frustrated. He would sometimes, react,
1: that
0: which is
1: true.
0: Understandable. Wemby's going to have to learn to deal with it better than he did. The flagrant thing in the playoffs, I think the competition committee talked about that. The referees didn't like the fact that that few 4 points, flagrant points in the playoffs when you're playing potentially 23 games,
1: right,
0: which is what the Spurs, I think, ended up playing. That's not enough because the playoffs are so physical. There's so much going on. It's hard for the officials.
1: That's where I was going here, is that if the game was being called the way it's being called, and you're certainly a guy that coached in the 90s, so you know it. I grew up watching that back then in the 90s, the physicality that everybody loves. There were times even us old school guys were going, hang on a second, this is getting extra physical. And if it's going to be that way, you're going to get one or two of these flagrants that happen just
0: I was actually defending the refs, Alan, which I don't like to do, but it's true. Because it was so physical. There was so much going on over the course of the game, particularly not just the bigs, the guards. I mean, Dylan Harper and Stephon Castle were wailing on everybody they played against in the OKC series, Shai Gilgeous-Alexander, Jalen Brunson in the Knicks series. And then all of a sudden in the fourth quarter, you'd see a call, and I'd turn to Kesty and go, how can they call that now? That's happened 25 times in the game. But it's true. I mean, there was a level of physicality that I think will be addressed in the future. It was a little too physical, and I never thought I'd be saying that.
1: Yeah, it was fun at times, and then there were other times we all realized too much. The Knicks right now on the clock at 47. Of course, you get the cheers here in New York, so we'll wait for that pick to come out. Let me catch up on things as we wait for Mark Tatum to come out. The clock has expired, so you expect to pick at any moment. But at pick 45, the Kings took Emmanuel Sharpe from Houston. At pick 46, the Orlando Magic took Felix Opara from Tennessee. And then we have right now an Opara, a big-time shot blocker for the Magic.
0: I like Felix Opara a lot. 2 years at Ohio State, 2 years at Tennessee. 242 blocks in the 4 years. He's a heck of a player. He started out, grew up playing soccer. He never played basketball when he was 14
1: years
0: old.
1: You hear a lot
0: of
1: these stories,
0: yeah. Yeah, exactly. He's from Lagos, Nigeria, 22 right now. He showed in Ohio State and in Tennessee what he's capable of.
1: Footwork, is that what helps the kids that grow up, especially a lot of the African players?
0: Without question.
1: Okay, Mark Tatum now coming to the podium with the Knicks pick.
2: With the 47th pick in the 2026 NBA draft, the New York Knicks select Tyler Nickel from Vanderbilt University.
1: Well, aptly named.
0: He can fill it. And, you mentioned Emmanuel Sharpe. I just want to finish with him. He was an all Big 12 first team player, but he was also on the all defensive team. He's got the Houston record for career 3 points. He had that tough shot at the end of the national championship game, against Florida a couple years back. He was a tough player. 309 career 3-pointers, number one in Houston history.
1: And another shooter.
0: Exactly.
1: You know, that's two now for the Knicks when they're looking at guys who can not only make threes but make tough threes. And that's certainly what Nickel is. And by the way, as we were talking about Felix Oparo, who you like a lot, the shot blocker, Shams reporting that pick is actually going to head to Washington. So the Wizards, as they continue to try to build up that roster, adding
0: like
1: a young, talented shot blocker.
0: Oparo is a good one. Hey, you know, you talked about Nickel, back-to-back 40% shooting on 200 three-point field goal attempts. He's not somebody to like shot it occasionally.
1: No, three threes a game.
0: 110 for 275 this year in the SEC. And again, started at Carolina, went to Virginia Tech, ended up his final 2 years at Vanderbilt. He's from Harrisonburg, which I think is where James Madison is, if I'm not mistaken, from many years ago. But Tyler Nickel is a good one and has good size, 6'6", 217. Yep. He's a tough player. I know if Corey Alexander was with us, he'd be saying another one from Virginia.
1: And also defensively, too, a lot of raving about his ability to defend, toughness and all that. And another 40, this is actually a 40-40-85 shooter, and the threes are a big part of it. Well, we were just talking about the Spurs. We're now talking about the Knicks. That, of course, was the NBA Finals matchup, and it was a historic record-breaking finals for the NBA, the highest-rated NBA Finals since 1998. We sat down with NBA Commissioner Adam Silver last night, and he talked about the impact of that NBA Finals.
3: Your reaction to seeing a franchise like the Knicks and that fan base celebrating a championship for the first time in 53 years?
4: I'm a New Yorker, you know, so and I was alive for the last two, you know. I was around, but I was two. Yeah, but actually, I was a little older, and just say to experience it as a New Yorker, I think to see people come together, 2 million people were in Lower Manhattan celebrating this team, and even on top of the great ratings we saw, seemingly everyone I knew was at a viewing party.
1: Yes.
4: Outdoors or indoors.
1: Right.
4: You know, and participating in it. And I, you know, I've always thought of New York as a basketball town. Maybe that's why I love the game so much. You know, Madison Square Garden, you know, right smack in the middle of Manhattan. But I also think at a time when there's not that much that brings us together, what else is there besides sports?
0: And it was interesting to watch. You had the two, I mean, in one sense, two franchises, a lot of similarities, but about as different as you could be. Yep. You have our eighth different champion. There were so many things that appealed to the entire country in the finals.
4: And just to add on to that, PJ, one thing that I love to see, and we've been working hard at this at the league, although you had one of the smallest markets in the league and the largest market, it wasn't billed as small versus market. If anything, okay, it was, you know, Wemby, you know, against Jalen and the Knicks or whatever else, and lots of great storylines around it, but not small market versus big market, which is what we've been hoping for with these successive CBAs, more parity of opportunity, the whole cap system we have. And I think even from a player standpoint, when Wemby got drafted by San Antonio, nobody said, ah, poor him, he's in a small market, he won't, you know. Instead, it's San Antonio. I mean, everybody recognized they have experience with big men, they have experience with international players. He's obviously thriving there, and that wasn't the storyline at all. And I think that has a lot to do with why we've had so many different champions, which is very different than the early history of the league, where you had three teams won 60% of the championships for the first 65 years of the league, and we're only 80 years old.
1: Right.
4: And so now, to your point, eight different champions. And by the way, that doesn't mean that we're not looking for to have repeats champions. It just means that everyone, you know, has an opportunity to truly compete. And I actually think that some of the systems we're making in the draft lottery will help that as well, because, you know, it's just going to force teams to spend more resource on scouting, on development, and not just scouting of players coming into the league, but maybe paying even more attention to players maybe that, you know, 6 through 10 on other squads because they're going to become available.
3: And that was what I was going to ask you about. The next thing is that the example of the two teams that met in the finals is all the different ways you can build a winner. Because, you know, the Spurs built it through the lottery, built it through the draft and developing really talented young players. The Knicks, they're starting five. Not a single one of them was one of their own draft picks. They built it through trades, through movement, not star chasing, but built an actual quote-unquote team. Do you feel like it's another example of different ways you can win in the NBA?
4: Absolutely. You know, credit to that whole organization. I mean, Leon Rose, William Wesley, Jim Dolan at the top. I mean, they had a vision for how they could do it, and they executed on it. And it was wonderful to see. And I think also is a reminder to teams in the league, even if we hadn't changed some of the draft lottery rules, I think everyone fell in love with this notion that you can just go for it with the lottery. And part of even when that may be an effective strategy when only a few teams are doing it, but almost by definition, if you have multiple teams doing it, not everybody can win a lottery. Mm-hmm. And it sort of fools gold a little bit. But I think besides the rule change, it's just a reminder there's really deep talent in this league. And it's not just the players that you sign. You also have to build chemistry. You develop them. You have to have, by the way, I left out Mike Brown, enormous credit to him. I mean, as a basketball fan, it was wonderful to see.
1: And for Adam Silver and the NBA, it was certainly one to celebrate. And we continue to celebrate here at the Barclays Center, the second round of the NBA draft. We are up to pick 49, and Toivo Luau is that pick from Virginia Tech going to the Dallas Mavericks. He joins us right now. You can put the hat on. He was being polite. He took it off when he put the headset on. But it is part of the experience. And for you, what has this experience been like?
5: No, it's been crazy, if I'm being honest. especially when you start basketball late, you don't think or understand you can make it this far. But, I mean, God had different plans for me. So it's definitely been magical. All I can do is give glory to my Lord and Savior, Jesus Christ, man. That's it.
1: When you say you started late, mm-hmm. tell everybody listening the story of, like, how you found basketball, how basketball found you, and what you were doing before that. What led you to it?
5: So before, I used to run track and play football, what you guys call it, soccer.
0: This is in London, growing up in London.
5: Yeah, 100%. And I just had a couple friends that really, like, pushed me to play basketball.
1: How old?
5: I was, like, about 15.
1: Wow.
5: Yeah. So just before I turned 16, they would push me to play basketball. And at first, I was like, nah, like, I didn't really want to play. But I felt like they were consistent with me. And obviously, I like spending time with my friends. So I would go to the practices. And then after that, it just took off. Like, I started to love the game more. That's really where it started.
0: Well, again, for our listeners, just so they understand, you're being a little bit humble now at VCU, and then 2 years at Virginia Tech, 8.5 rebounds. He shoots the free throws well, 76%. But what I really like, they list you at 6'7¼, the great wingspan, 6'10". But I love, how about a 49-inch max vertical? I think that's more than Alan and I together. That means you're going to do some damage on the boards, and you're going to do some damage blocking shots. That's going to suit you very well, Toivo. That's great. What do you know about your team? Did you get a chance to watch Dallas a little bit during the year?
5: 100%. Even my agent has a couple players there. So I know, obviously, I played against Cooper Flagg, great player. I know PJ Washington. I watched him a little bit.
1: Max a guy that Christie, can fly.
5: Yeah, 100%.
1: He can fly.
5: Obviously, everyone knows Kyrie. So I feel like they have a great team, great depth, and I'm just there to try and uplift, like, any way I can. Whatever coach needs me to do, that's what I'm going to do.
0: Well, that's good that you have the familiarity with them. That's great. That happens an awful lot where an agent has a relationship with the team, and there's some new people now in charge down there that I think are going to do very, very well. Masai Ujiri has a great track record, what he's done. So the decisions they're going to make, I think it's a great opportunity for you.
5: Thank you very much. I believe so, too.
1: Congratulations. Enjoy this.
5: Thank you very much.
1: Keep that hat on.
0: Go,
5: God bless you guys.
1: Okay. And that's Toivo Luau from Virginia Tech going to Dallas. Denver picked right after this, pick number 49, another local, St. John's, with another player, Bryce Hopkins, going to the Denver Nuggets. We'll get more on that. The Toronto Raptors are on the clock, Wizards following them, and more as we're getting closer and closer to the end of the 2026 NBA Draft. It is on ESPN Radio and the ESPN app.
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1: Rolling along here at the Barclays Center with PJ Carlesimo. I'm Alan Hahn. Pick 49 to the Denver Nuggets. It was Bryce Hopkins of St. John's, a local product. Pick 50 just in, Jaden Bradley of Arizona. And Coach Bryce Hopkins at St. John's with a couple of picks now here in the second round.
0: Yeah, he was kind of a controversial guy in the Big East. He played, started at Kentucky, 3 years at Providence College, and then, of course, at St. John's, played really well, 6'6", again, another long wingspan over 6'10", 36% from the three-point line, 6.2 boards. A good player, Bryce Hopkins, a veteran player, 22 years old, okay. But again, played a lot in college, dealt with injuries, really, you know, missed a lot of time at Providence his last 2 years there, but had a very good year for the Redmen. And, you know, I think is a solid pick for Denver. Jaden Bradley is, to me, a steal. At what would it be, pick 50 right there?
1: Yeah.
0: Jaden Bradley was the player of the year in the Big 12. He's a heck of a player. Started at Alabama, then 3 years for Arizona for Tommy Lloyd. Shoots the three well, just a tick under 39%, over four assists a game, 80% free throw shooter, all Big 12 defensive player. Jaden Bradley is just a really solid player. He does a heck of a job, did a heck of a job for Arizona. I think he's a good pick this late in the draft. He was also their money guy. Big shots.
1: Clutch guy.
0: That was Jaden Bradley, yes, late in the year. But I like the picks. Again, so many teams, people, you know, forget about guys that were drafted second. We talked about top of the show.
1: Yes.
0: So many players that were second-round players have turned out to be a good player. Jaden Bradley will not surprise me if he turns out to be a very serviceable rotation player in the NBA.
1: And again, in the second round, has become such a valuable round, and you can find not sleepers, you can find gems, as we have seen. And we talked about that at the very top. And in this NBA Finals, you had Jalen Brunson, of course, a couple of years ago. You had Nikola Jokic win a championship and three MVPs as well. Meanwhile, Shams Charania reporting, as we're getting closer now, we're at pick 51. The Wizards are on the clock for that pick. They had the number one pick in the draft and have done very well tonight and last night as well. Pick 60 coming up soon. And that's the last pick of the draft.
2: But let's get to the 2026 NBA draft. The Washington Wizards select Isaiah Nelson from the University of South Florida.
1: Isaiah Nelson from South Florida to the Wizards. But just to get back to what I was just saying with Shams, and Shams very busy. I got to feel like, Coach, at the end of this draft, if his thumbs are not sore, like I know, like we have different injuries, you know, whether it's
0: ACL, calluses on.
1: He's got to have something. I'm surprised there's no trainer there. You know, you put the wraps on those thumbs because he's been typing away throughout the last two nights. But his latest report is that the last pick of this draft, number 60, is that was the Orlando Magic pick. That's now going to Milwaukee. They're picking that up for cash consideration. So the Bucks were going to end this draft. But the Bucks started this draft the night before it began on Monday night by making one of the biggest trades you'll see in NBA history. The two-time MVP, Giannis Antetokounmpo, being sent to the Miami Heat. And so the Bucks now go through their rebuild. They had two first-round picks. They've made their picks. They've got to now go forward without Giannis for the first time in 13 years. But Miami gets Giannis, who will be 32 in the middle of next season. They have Bam Adebayo. There's not much left on that roster, of course. They have Davion Mitchell, a tough guard. Norm Powell is a free agent. They're going to have to try to figure out how they can sign and bring him back. But how do you feel Giannis, A, fits in Miami? And how do you feel about how this whole thing has played out with Giannis basically saying, I've never asked for a trade, yet it always seemed like his name was in the rumors?
0: No, that's not true. But I'm just tired of the soap opera that was Giannis in Milwaukee for the last 7 or 8 years. Got to give him credit, one of the most talented players we have in our league, a multiple-time MVP, won a championship. But I just think back, you know, I'm always going to come down on the side of coaches. Mike Budenholzer was there, was a two-time coach of the year in Atlanta and in Milwaukee, wins an NBA championship with Giannis, and then all of a sudden, he's also four-time champion as an assistant coach.
1: Mm-hmm.
0: And then they lose game five, ironically, to Miami, of all things. You think back that year, they won 58 games.
1: Yes.
0: They lose to Miami, and they didn't like the timeouts. They didn't like the substitutions, so they move on from Bud. Nothing was ever mentioned of the fact that their best player missed 13 free throws and had 7 turnovers in game five. That wasn't mentioned. It was all about the coach and the matchups. And then they hire Adrian Griffin. They give a young guy an opportunity. Again, I'm biased. Adrian played for us at Seton Hall.
1: Yes, he
0: was 30-13. They were 17 games above 500. Let's get rid of him, too.
1: And that was supposed to be Giannis's choice.
0: That's the last time they were 17 games above 500. Then they bring in Doc Rivers fairly accomplished coach, coach of the year in the NBA in Orlando, wins a championship in Boston. So there's three coaches, and they weren't the answer. Coaching is not going to be the answer in Miami. Eric Spoelstra is the Olympic coach.
1: It's not going to be a question, that's
0: for sure.
1: Top
0: 15 coaches of all time in the NBA. Won two championships as a head coach, one as an assistant coach. And the way it works in Miami, you don't complain, you don't second guess, you do what the coach talks. There's been better players than Giannis in Miami, and it is the way Pat Riley wants it, the way Eric Spoelstra wants it. I think it's going to be very good for Giannis, frankly, to deal with that, because he's going to deal with a no-nonsense coach. He's going to deal with a no-nonsense front office. It's not going to be the tail wagging the dog. It's going to be a different situation in Miami, which I think will be very good for Giannis. They certainly need to get more around him. I mean, when you start with Giannis and Bam Adebayo, that is a phenomenal start to the front line. I think hopefully they're going to bring Norman Powell back.
1: Need that.
0: There's some other good pieces there. But there's work to be done, and you and I were talking about this about 5 minutes ago. That's also a franchise where the bar is set very high.
1: Yes.
0: If you don't win a championship in Miami, it wasn't a good year.
1: Right.
0: That's what Pat Riley's all about. That's what Eric Spoelstra is all about. Hopefully that's what Giannis is going to be all about in Miami.
1: That's what you want. Now, again, discipline and accountability are not two things that you always had around him in Milwaukee. He was a fantastic
0: mid-round
1: pick.
0: He was, you know, I still lean to Kareem Abdul-Jabbar.
1: But
0: he didn't have the volume of work that Giannis had all the years that he was in Milwaukee.
1: 13 seasons.
0: And it was a tough situation. But you think about that, as has often been the case, frankly. I don't want to just make it about Giannis. When they won that championship, seems so long ago, there was a lot of players still there. He said, boy, this is going to be some team for a long time. And as has been the case with some other championships, it never happened after that.
1: Yeah, injuries were certainly a huge part of that.
2: With the 52nd pick in the 2026 NBA draft, the LA Clippers select Henry Vessar from Tallinn, Estonia, and the University of North Carolina.
15: Jeremy Wu, player profile.
16: Henry Vessar is an offensively gifted 7-footer. He has good touch around the rim. He can space the floor out to the 3-point line, and he can keep defenses honest. Paired very well with Caleb Wilson this season at UNC. He's a little bit stiff defensively, but has the size to be a deterrent in the paint. And he's a guy who can plug in and help an NBA team in a role that is somewhat hard to find as a stretch five.
1: And Coach Vessar is someone we have been talking about throughout the night, just off air, about when he'll be picked. And Shams is telling us this is not the Clippers anymore pick. Vessar will be headed to the Atlanta Hawks. And that's when you talk about the Hawks, as good as they are and young wings, size was an issue for that team. It's not going to be anymore.
0: I think it is a major steal. I'm surprised. I watched Henry Vessar play an awful lot in Arizona, living out in the West Coast, a little bit at UNC. I was surprised that he wasn't drafted last night in the first round.
1: Mm-hmm.
0: To go as late as he's going to a team that has that particular need, I think it's a great pick for Atlanta. He's a very talented. You want a big, he's 6'11", let's start, with a 7'2 wingspan. He shoots 43% from the three-point line. Took 94 threes. He was second in the ACC in double-doubles. You know who was first, Cam Boozer. But he had 15 of them. I think he's a heck of a player. He's from Estonia, which is great. The international game, it's so nice to see somebody coming. He started, actually, in the Real Madrid youth system right there. I think he's going to be a very, very good addition for Atlanta. I will defer to all the front offices that see these guys a lot more than we do. There must be something there that he would go this late. I fully expected him to go between 20 and 25 last night.
1: There's somebody that also, again, development. If you have good development in your organization, you could take a player like this and make it a strength.
0: Tommy Lloyd loved him when he had him in Arizona.
1: Yeah.
0: I mean, he's a good player.
1: And they need size. That he certainly brings that. And the Hawks had two first-round picks. They had that eighth overall pick from the Pelicans. They took Kingston Flemings. And then at 23, they took a local kid, Zuby Ejiofor. Talk about a tough inside player, big, right? From St. John's. So the Atlanta Hawks building off of what they saw become a team of the future in Atlanta.
0: Quinn Snyder's doing a heck of a job.
1: Yes, he is.
0: In Atlanta, for sure, as he always does.
1: Yeah, and one more thing with Vessar. The Hawks Yeah, the Hawks are flipping. So in exchange for Vassar, Atlanta Hawks will send their pick 57 as we get close to the end to the Clippers to get this pick at 52. So as you can see, we are getting closer and closer to the completion of the NBA draft tonight.
0: And we see the second apron rearing its head again. Teams moving back in the draft. You know, just what's the big difference? $1 million here, $1 million there. You sign a player, you can make another pick. Some people trying to unload their picks. That's been kind of the theme of last night and tonight.
1: Yes, and second round picks have this great value, mainly because these are not guaranteed salary slots and a lot easier for teams that are closer and closer to that second apron. We are getting closer and closer to pick 60. Right now, the Houston Rockets are on the clock at pick 53. Golden State Warriors, and then the Houston Rockets again. I'm sorry, 53 is the Knicks. Keep up with us, folks. These things are getting traded on the fly, but we'll have it all for you coming up, so stay with us. 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
1: Back here at the Barclays Center with PJ Carlesimo, I'm Alan Hahn. We are through 54 picks now in the draft. And at pick 53, originally of the Rockets, but this one was traded to the New York Knicks. And we have Ugonu Onyenso.
3: Ugonu Onyenso, yes.
1: How did I do?
3: You did good.
1: I did good. Okay, I'm going to need to learn this because I'm a Knicks broadcaster. And as we know, this pick should be transferring to the Knicks as part of a trade that happened here. First and foremost, congratulations.
3: Thank you so much.
1: I want you to know that PJ and I were looking on the monitor as you were doing your interview with Vanessa for ESPN TV. Mm-hmm. Your head was down, and we thought you looked a lot like Kevin Durant. Have you ever heard that before?
3: No.
1: You've never?
3: No.
1: I'm getting a thumbs up that yes, you do. Walking around with a Rockets hat on right now, yeah. You might have to sign some KD autographs, I'm just saying.
0: Exactly. Well, I got to brag on him. Yes. I've been affiliated for so long with the NBA Academy and got to meet Ugonu a number of years ago in Sali,
1: yes,
0: when he was working very, very hard of NBA Academy Africa. And then he came over with Putnam Science and kind of an amazing journey. 2 years at Kentucky, played for Coach Cal.
3: Yes, sir.
0: When you were at Kentucky.
1: Yes, sir.
0: And then a year at K-State and then this year at Virginia. The second best, just under 3 block shots a game, all defensive team in the ACC. Ugonu, what has that journey been like? I mean, I remember vividly we built the academy in Sali was really built right there. Some of the other places we've gone in where they already had it, that was built for these guys, and it was amazing. Take me back to Sali when you were playing there, and I know it was NBA Academy and everything was branded.
3: Yeah.
0: And we talked about you guys coming, and they traveled over. They played in Atlanta in the games. They played in the BWBs and everything. When did you really believe you could play in the NBA? How far back?
3: I think it was as soon as I got to Senegal, you know, because basketball in Nigeria, you know, like, they didn't really take it serious as much as soccer. Mm. So, you know, when I left Nigeria to Senegal, you know, was when I knew I had a shot, you know, to play in the NBA. You know, like, it's different for everybody. You know, the timeline is different for everybody. I feel like, you know, like, when the time is right, like, you know, you're going to step up to the big stage. And I feel like, you know, the time is right for me. Now, you know, with the injuries and everything going on, like, I had in the past, you know, I feel like it's all about, you know, getting my, like, keeping my mental, you know, like, mm-hmm. straight, like, you know, focusing on what the goal is, you know. But with the NBA Academy, you know, like, the NBA Academy really, you know, helped me to become, you know, the kind of person I am right now. Because living in Nigeria, it was, like, the first time living in Nigeria. And, you know, I didn't know what life felt like after Nigeria. But, you know, mentally, NBA Academy really helped, like, shape me mentally, you know, to become the kind of person that I am right now, you know. My journey started in the NBA Academy, and, you know, I'm really grateful for that.
0: Well, you did a great job. I want to go back, too, and mention, he knows very well where I'm going. At pick number 46, Felix Opara, 2 players from Nigeria. How long have you known Felix?
3: Well, I didn't really know him till, like, you know, this past year.
0: No kidding.
3: You know, yeah.
0: Two players from Nigeria drafted.
1: Tremendous.
0: That close to each other.
3: Yeah.
0: It's fantastic. Like, you should be so proud for your country.
3: It's amazing. You know, like, basketball in Africa is actually coming to the world, and, you know, I'm glad me and Felix are part of the people that, you know, are making that happen. And, you know, we put in Nigeria on the map, we put in Africa on the map, you know, like, I'm proud of, you know, where I've, like, how far I've gone, and, you know, I'm pretty sure Felix is also proud of himself, you know, and on how far he's gotten. So, you know, it's an amazing journey, and, you know, I'm excited that, you know, I really was a part of it.
1: Yeah, and it's amazing where the game can take you. And it's also amazing how many places you've already been. Here's why. From the moment you sat down to this moment, you've played for three different teams already.
3: Yes, sir.
1: So the hat says Rockets. I told you that pick was going to the Knicks, and now the report is that you're going to end up in Detroit with the Pistons.
3: Okay. So it's,
1: right? but the most important thing is you're in the NBA.
3: Yes, sir.
1: And that, of course, has to be a dream come
3: yes,
1: true.
3: Yes, sir. It's all about getting in. That's all I keep telling myself. It doesn't matter what pick you, like where they picked you at. It's all about getting in. You know, I have that fight in me. I feel like, you know, I'm good. You know, I'm in the door, and I can figure it out.
0: You're going to do really well. You know who, by the way, was the coach of the Nigerian national team?
1: Mike Brown.
0: Yes. Exactly right.
1: The Knicks pick. Yes, well, sir. Congratulations.
3: Thank you so much. Thanks
1: Welcome to the
3: me.
1: NBA,
3: Thank
1: wherever
3: you.
1: It may be.
3: Thank you.
0: Ugana, good luck.
1: And again, Ugana Onyensu. With what he has, his potential, coach, defensively, it's once again what we are seeing in the NBA. Big men who can block shots and rebound, who are athletic and can switch. It doesn't necessarily have to be a starting five, but a guy you can get in the second round who can come off the bench and give you productive minutes defensively, there's great value in that.
0: I'm telling you what, Roland, I remember when he was young working with Roland Houston and our coaches over in Sali in Nigeria. We still have that academy going, the NBA Academy Africa. It's fantastic. But, I mean, for him and Felix Opara both to be drafted from Nigeria and actually relatively close to each other, right? 45 and 53
1: yeah.
0: in the second round. Incredible.
1: And now we're just trying to catch you up with everything happening while we were talking with
0: Ugana.
1: Ugana is, as I'm trying to follow it here,
0: Golden
1: also
0: State,
1: pick
0: yeah,
1: 54, Golden State. Lajay Jones from Florida State. And then 55. Now, again, try to keep up. This is now moving around. The 55th pick was originally a Knicks pick. It was traded to the Rockets, and now the Clippers are going to claim that, and that's Nick Martinelli from Northwestern. He'll be going to the Rockets. So the Knicks made two picks in the second round, but they are moving out of the last pick they would have had. They moved that to the Rockets, and the Rockets now are moving that to the LA Clippers. So the Clippers picking up Martinelli from Northwestern.
0: Nick Martinelli was a heck of a player for Chris Collins at Northwestern. He's got really good size. He scored. You know, again, everybody's saying, man, maybe he's not quite athletic enough to, you know, be an impact player in the NBA. He was a heck of a player. Led the Big Ten in scoring, both 20.5 as a junior, 23-0 this year, first team All Big Ten, playing for Northwestern. He's also an academic All-American, 6'6", tough guy. Chris Collins loved the way he played, 80% from the free throw line, 42 from the three-point line, 6 boards a game. People are saying they're not sure he can play. I'll tell you what, Nick Martinelli is tough and he can play.
1: Chicago kid.
0: Yes.
1: But it goes along with, I think, we start to see the pattern of this draft, when you get past, obviously, the top 10 picks and the obvious ones. Speaking of Chicago.
2: The 56th pick in the 2026 NBA draft, the Chicago Bulls select Vsevolod Ischenko from Rostov-on-Don, Russia, and Lokomotiv Kuban Club.
0: Wow.
1: I give
0: Mark Tatum. Way to go, Mark.
1: Pronunciation on point. Now, this pick from the Bulls was traded to the Lakers, so this pick will go to the Lakers, and we are at 56, which means Atlanta Hawks, a pick that will be traded to the Clippers as well. Pick 57 is now on the clock. We are almost done here. 4 picks to go, Coach.
0: Vsevolod Ischenko is an interesting player. He could be a stash. A lot of people talk about 6'8 player, played for Lokomotiv in Russia. Obviously doesn't get seen as much as a lot of other players. A lot of people watching him on tape. I would expect him to be a stash. In other words, stay over and play, whether it's in Russia or one of the other countries. I don't know that at all. But he was somebody that intrigued. A lot of teams were looking at him. They really felt kind of the consensus was we like him, but we haven't seen him enough. And the competition has been very, very weak. But he's somebody you're going to take a chance with. Exactly what you were talking about, late second round, yeah, is exactly what you do.
1: And again, one thing you could do is, okay, we've got your rights. Let's get to another league where we can watch you, right? He's 6'8", but he's got a 7'1 wingspan, which also follows a format that we're seeing a lot in this draft. All right, four picks to go. The Hawks are on the clock. We'll get to that and more coming up. This is the 2026 NBA Draft on ESPN Radio and the ESPN app.
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1: At the Barclays Center here in Brooklyn, New York, with PJ Carlissimo, I'm Alan Hahn, and we are through 56 picks with four to go here in the second round of the NBA Draft. And, you know, PJ, when the draft is over, the big story that will now take over the NBA in the offseason, of course, involves Jaylen Brown and the Boston Celtics and where they go from here. Shams Charania reporting that despite their efforts to try to get Giannis Antetokounmpo, they did not get him. They had Brown on the table along with two first-round picks. The Bucks decided to go with Miami instead. And Shams is saying that now Jaylen Brown is being shopped. There were reports that other teams have been calling about trying to acquire him. Well, the Celtics president of basketball operations, Brad Stevens, last night after the first round of the draft, was asked about Jaylen Brown and his future in Boston.
9: Jaylen Brown's a big part of us. Like, you know, I'm never going to predict the future, but every indication, everything that I think about is with

0: We're getting the 57th pick in right now. We'll catch you up on that momentarily. But, you know, Brad Stevens is putting up at least a front of Jaylen Brown's part of what we're doing for now, but he doesn't sound like he's fully committed to it. Brown's on the contract through 28-29 season. He's got a $300 million supermax that he's into right now. But there are teams, reports say even the Cavaliers are putting Evan Mobley out there. But Shams is saying that they are taking offers for Jaylen Brown. I still find it hard to believe that they would do this, but is the horse out of the barn because he was on the table for Giannis? He's also been in past rumors for Kevin Durant?
1: No. They may trade him. They're going to listen. If in fact, they were willing to do a deal for Giannis, doesn't mean they're going to do a deal for anybody else. You know, they went through this with Kevin Durant a few years ago. Brad's got no choice but to say what he's saying. I don't put any stock in that, and I don't put a ton of stock. I value Shams, and I trust Shams. But when they say shopping, no. Any other GM in the league who thinks there's a chance to get Jaylen Brown is going to pick up the phone, is going to call.
0: Should be, right?
1: Without question. And Brad's going to listen to anybody. The fact that they entertained, if in fact they did, the ability to trade him for Giannis, yeah, they're going to listen. I still do not think it's irreparable, that there's no way. If they don't get a deal they're really comfortable with, they're certainly not going to move Jaylen Brown. Jaylen Brown's too good a player. He's been too good a player for too long. He's coming off his best year by far. Everybody forgets where he had this team before Jason Tatum even came back.
0: He was in the MVP conversation.
1: Yeah, without question. So it's just one of those unfortunate situations. I think it's repairable if, in fact, they're not able to do a deal. I just wonder what kind of deal could be out there that Brad Stevens is going to go, oh, yeah, this is good. We're going to move Jaylen Brown. That's got to be you talk about a blockbuster already for Giannis. I want to see the blockbuster that's going to enable the Celtics to move and feel they're getting something close to value for Jaylen Brown.
0: I'll give you one of the rumored ones, Evan Mobley, Cavaliers.
1: Not even close. Not even the same strategy.
0: So you've got to, so for you to move a player like that, you really, because they're not going to dump him. They're not going to do this thing for draft picks, right? Because the Celtics are a team that, like you said, this, they're one of those brands that say, if we're not playing for a championship, it's a failed year.
1: Well, and guess who was the most outstanding player when they hung that 18th banner in Boston? His name was Jaylen Brown.
0: And in the Eastern Conference Final as well.
1: Exactly. So, you know, smoke, is there fire? There's not fire yet. But if he's moved, it's going to be a heck of a fire. Mm. It's going to be a big-time fire.
0: Yeah, well, you know, that's the one thing about the NBA in the offseason. The rumors dominate the day.
1: You never say never, and there's not a GM in the league that doesn't pick up the phone and at least listen. Are you – hey, Brad, are you shopping – Jaylen Brown, or would you entertain this?
0: Yeah.
1: Well, tell me what you're going to talk about. They'll listen.
0: Yeah, it is definitely something that will be dominating for sure. Mark Tatum
2: with the 58th pick in the 2026 NBA draft, the New Orleans Pelicans select Jerron Pierre Jr. from Southern Methodist University.
0: Okay, so that's Jerron Pierre Jr. from Southern Methodist, going 58 to the Pelicans. Just before that, we had Narcisse Ngoi from France at number 57, Atlanta Hawks, but that will be traded to the L.A. Clippers. That's a game flow. 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
1: Jerron Pierre is older. He's going to be 24 years old in July, and he's well-traveled. Southern Miss, Wichita State, Jacksonville State, and ends up at SMU. But I'll tell you what, he can flat-out shoot it. He's a real career over 35%, 78% free thrower. This 41% catch-and-shoot threes. He's a very good player. Again, we're talking teams. How many players that we're talking about with these 40% three-point shooters? Everybody's trying to get some shooters.
0: It has really been. That stood out to me the most today. Never mind yesterday. today, the amount of times you've told me somebody's shooting 40, 38 from three in the college game.
1: Well, the thing that separates Jaron a little bit from some of the other guys we talked about, he's got size and he's got athleticism. He's 6'5", and he's bouncy. We're talking an athlete who shoots the ball really well. We're not talking a 6-foot guy.

0: And it was saying, well, he's had a lot of success, even though he's short. He's not short. He's 6'5", and he's done it, and he's done it in some good leagues. They question his defense, yeah, of course, but a 6'5 shooter is still a commodity in the NBA.
1: You know, the Pelicans, they get Pierre Jr. Okay, so, you know, how many years ago now? 2019. They get Zion Williamson with the number one pick. So all those years ago, they have that number one pick, and they have tried everything. You talk about Ja Morant earlier, and we thought he was going to be a face of the league. Everyone thought Zion coming out of Duke with, like, he had box office talent with his athleticism, explosiveness, and just way he played. And that Duke team with Cam Reddish and R.J. Barrett, Coach, you know it. You saw it. They were like the Beatles that year. Everywhere they went, everybody wanted to watch that team. When you see Zion now and where he is in the NBA, is there still time for him to be a star, or is this what we're going to get?
0: What we've been saying for years is he ever going to get healthy?
1: He's been lately, though.
0: Yeah, when he's been healthy, he's been a very, very good player. The roster left a little bit to be desired. They made a couple of moves that surprised a lot of people. I don't know. He was so spectacular. When he's right, he's such a spectacular talent. I would not say impossible, but it's been a long time.
1: Besides the health, what part of his game? I've watched him a lot. What part of his game would you say is the missing element for him to be perennial all-star? Again, aside from the health.
0: Well, it's got to be the defense. I mean, there's no question. Yeah. Like, his ability to put the ball on the floor, to get to the rim, to finish in the rim, is there.
1: He checks out a lot defensively.
0: Yeah.
1: Caught in transition a lot, too, right?
0: Yeah, and again, that was, in truth be told, we're spoiled at ESPN Radio. We usually only cover the elite teams in the league. So I haven't seen the Pelicans in person in a couple of years. We had them in a playoff game a few years ago, and he wasn't able to play.
1: Right.
0: So,
1: yeah.
0: The truth, I should say, is I haven't seen him firsthand to be able to say that.
1: Well, Mark Tatum, we've seen firsthand all night, pick 59.
2: With the 59th pick in the 2026 NBA draft, the Minnesota Timberwolves select Trey Kaufman Wren from Purdue University.
1: Second to last pick. By the way, we have all 60 picks this season. You know, in past years, we've had teams getting docked picks for different reasons, tampering being usually the one. But
0: yep,
1: everybody behaved this year, so everybody gets to keep their pick. And Trey Kaufman Wren from Purdue is the pick for the Timberwolves.
0: Trey Kaufman Wren's a good player. He was so much better last year. Not that he didn't have a good year. He was all Big Ten first team.
1: Yeah, wow.
0: Last year. I had them in the tournament this year. I mean, we had them when they went all the way to the finals a couple of years back. Trey Kaufman Wren was one of their better players. This year, kind of, when they brought Clough in, the other big man, that hurt Trey Kaufman Wren. Ironically, the game I saw them, and senility is knocking on my door. He got an offensive rebound to win a game for them in the round of 16, if I'm remembering correctly. Might have been against Arkansas, if I'm not mistaken. But anyhow, Trey Kaufman Wren had a really good year for them. He's always been an effective scorer. He shoots at almost 60%, 8 boards a game. Tough physical player. Big time offensive rebounder. Clearly not as good a year this year as he did last.
1: Yeah, your memory served you almost correct. You were right. The tip in 0.7 seconds left. Sweet 16 against Texas.
0: I'm sorry.
1: So,
0: exactly.
1: Big time
0: in San Jose.
1: But you're right there.
0: No, Cal was in the other game.
1: You won. Yeah. Yep. But again,
0: against Arizona.
1: I mean, he began the season a couple of 15 rebound games. Oh. Like, there's certainly talent there. This is
0: We'd had a totally different conversation last year about Trey Kaufman Wren than we're having right now.
1: Interesting. And for Minnesota, another six.
0: Right? Oh, no. Trey Kaufman Wren, 6'9", 240, slightly bigger wingspan. But, I mean, it says it right, 24 years old also. Excuse me, 23. Going to be 24 in August.
1: Right.
0: So, I mean, for all practical purposes, he's 24 before training camp even starts. But a legit player for sure, and a veteran, accomplished player.
1: And for Minnesota, where are they right now?
0: Back-to-back conference finals. Well, they, first of all, they also lost. Finchie is an excellent coach. They lose Mike Anori, which is going to have a little. I was really surprised. Julius Randle, to me, had his best year this year. Disappointing in the playoffs.
1: Very.
0: Yeah, he had a struggle in that one series.
1: Yes,
0: but Oklahoma, I mean, to
1: City.
0: Move on to him again, I don't know. I mean, but I'm thinking the second apron again may have played a fact. I don't know.
1: How do you feel?
0: But I'm
1: though,
0: surprised they traded him.
1: The Randle thing was interesting because when they lost to the Spurs after that series, and that was a physical knockdown.
0: Exactly.
1: And they lost bodies. I mean, they weren't fully healthy. And
0: yes.
1: Edwards came back from that injury. But
0: Edwards was never right the whole time.
1: Was he ever really right? And but after that series was over, a lot of the players, didn't name names, but kind of were saying about, you know, we need everybody like in the right mood, whether you're getting shots or not, and that seems to chase Randle everywhere he goes.
0: Well, again, you would know. You never know a player until you coach him yourself.
1: That's fair.
0: Until he's your guy. You had him with the Knicks.
1: Yes.
0: He was there. From the outside, I was really impressed with the way Julius Randle played this year up to
1: all season.
0: That series.
1: Yes.
0: I thought he had arguably his best year. Since he, not just because – maybe it wasn't statistically the most, but he did more things. I thought he played – did he play like 79 games?
1: No,
0: he's some
1: remarkably
0: ridiculous
1: healthy.
0: Number. Yeah.
1: Yes. No, he's always been that.
0: I mean, I would have said that like we talked about before that series started. I'd have said Julius Randle had one of the best years since he's been in the NBA.
1: Yeah.
0: And boom, he's traded.
1: And then the playoffs began, and it just – there were times where you could see they were frustrated. But is Minnesota in a precarious spot? There's some talk about watching Anthony Edwards and his future in Minnesota.
0: Well, Ant-Man is one question. The other question that I keep hearing is saying they want to see Jaden and Naz Reid are going to step up. Well, I got news for you. Julius Randle is used to being a starter, is used to being arguably one of the best or second best players on the team. When all of a sudden you take a guy out of that role, like you're 1-2, maybe even 3, I would call him 2, but 2 or 3, and all of a sudden you bump some guys up that looked really good, and you say, all right, well, guess what? You're a starter now.
1: Well,
0: it's a little bit different when you're a starter and you got to play against the big-time guys night in and night out.
2: Before I announce today's final pick, I want to congratulate all these young men and their families.
0: That is not you and me talking. That is Mark Tatum.
2: Thank you to ESPN for broadcasting the second round of the draft and to our partners around the world for your continued support. And thank you to all the NBA fans watching today. We look forward to the start of NBA Summer League in Las Vegas on July 9th. With the 60th pick in the 2026 NBA Draft, the Washington Wizards select Malik Lewis from San Fernando, Trinidad and Tobago, and the Southeast Melbourne Phoenix of the NBL. Good night, everyone.
1: And with that, the final pick of the 2026 NBA Draft, Malik Lewis, Trinidad and Tobago, another one of these players. You go to Australia sometimes. You go to that NBL to develop if you're not going to go to an American university.
0: Yeah, he had an interesting thing because he had the heart condition that they wouldn't let him play in the combine. It was kind of a strange situation. They wouldn't let him play in the G League combine. He was cleared to play in Spain, the G League, and in the NBL. He did a good job for Southeast Melbourne playing there. You're talking a 6'8 guy with a 7'1 wingspan.
1: There it is again.
0: A lot of people really like him, but there were concerns because of the heart condition, which I'm sure, or I'm hopeful right now, is behind him. A young guy, only going to turn 22 in November, a very talented player. And I always think of our people in Seattle. We talk about them all the time. Isaiah Thomas was the number 60 pick. And had an excellent career.
1: Isaiah Thomas,
0: exactly. He was the 60 pick.
1: In the NFL, they call it Mr. Irrelevant.
0: Yeah, exactly.
1: You
0: well,
1: can't call it that here
0: in
1: the NBA draft.
0: You absolutely cannot. And he's going to go, I guess, to Washington, right? Was that trip not?
1: That was, you know, it's I'm being blocked from the screen right now, but it is being traded to the Milwaukee Bucks. That pick 60. The Wizards had it. They moved it to the Bucks.
0: They were going to be the first and the last pick.
1: Closing the night.
0: Yeah.
1: with the first big move of the draft, which was to trade Giannis, and then they end it with the final pick. All right. So PJ, let's give me a team that you would say benefited the most from the 2026 NBA draft.
0: Washington for sure. Not just because of AJ. I think they did some really good things. I lean back to a number of the teams that had two picks in the first round. I think that particularly when you're up near the top, it's good. I thought Memphis did really well.
1: Yes.
0: We talked about the kind of guys that they added.
1: We said
0: last night the first four, forget about AJ DeBonsa, yep, Darren Peterson, Cam Boozer, Caleb Wilson, whoever they went to, they had a good draft. Just because of those four guys right now. But the other people that got more than one player, I think that was really important. I liked it. Second round was what we thought it would be. A lot of guys took flyers on shot blockers, three-point shooters, a number of six-foot guards who scored a ton, who had a ton of assists, but you wonder whether they're big enough to play in the league. We also saw in the playoffs, Alan, how many times did we say about a team, they don't have a backup point guard,
1: yes,
0: they don't have somebody to take care of the ball,
1: right,
0: people are picking them up full, and all of a sudden they're turning the ball over like crazy. So there is a place for some of these six-foot guards in the NBA.
1: Yeah, there's no question. The shooting, of course, a big part of it. Front court depth, a big part of it. All the reasons why the second round of the NBA draft is so valuable. Coach, it was a pleasure.
0: Oh, you too.
1: Great
0: you
1: job
0: guys,
1: throughout these 2 days.
0: Beth and Dave, fantastic.
1: And that is it here from the Barclays Center for PJ Carlissimo, producer Beth Faber, engineer Dave Sniff, program director Pete Saccone. I'm Alan Hahn from Brooklyn, New York. 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
1: 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Before we get to the phones, I do want to vent a little bit about my squad. For people that don't know, I'm in Cleveland. I grew up a Cavs fan. I'm a huge Cavs fan. So much so, like, I have a personalized jersey sitting right here next to me at all times for my Twitter head. Like, I'm that crazy Cavs fan.
0: Yeah, yes.
1: And they drafted the fourth pick in the second round, Malik Thomas out of Arkansas. And I have no issue with the young man. This is not about him at all. But another guard. The Cavs don't need any more guards. They just don't need any more guards. They need a wing. They need a big man. They have other needs. But yet again, shout out to Kobe Altman, the president of basketball operations for the Cavs. He went and got another guard, and you know, and he talked to the media after selection and just said, when you're picking in the second round, you're taking guys that you feel like can be the best players, you know, not necessarily drafting for need, which I get, but selfishly, I would have loved to have seen, someone 6'9", you know, with good wingspan, maybe a 7-footer, 6'11", big man, something like that, but another guard.
0: Yeah, and I can understand your frustration there because I think you hit the nail on the head. If we're talking about a 6'9 player, then that's a different conversation. We're talking about a 6-foot scoring guard on top of the fact that he's a guard. So you're looking at the fact that you've got some questions around, whether or not he's that right fit for just what this league is about, right?
1: Mm-hmm.
0: Because you're just... This is not the time where you're kind of looking for that smaller guard, if you will. And again, you know better than most what you saw in terms of why this team kind of flamed out.
1: Yeah.
0: As you got deeper into the postseason. And, of course, they ran into the buzzsaw of the New York Knicks, so there's that.
1: Yeah,
0: but
1: no
0: again,
1: doubt.
0: Yeah, but when you start talking about looking at the depth chart and you see guard on top of guard on top of guard, I don't blame you, Emmett. It definitely makes you scratch. It's
1: just
0: a head scratcher.
1: Just historically, Colin Sexton, the Darius Garland, the Donovan Mitchell, there's always, and I really like all those players, but just guards. Like, let's mix it up a little bit. 888-SAY-ESPN.
0: Yeah. And for sure, you're also looking, every year it's about whether it's the draft or whether it's the offseason, you're mm-hmm. looking up and saying, hey, what is it going to take? What's that one piece or what's that next piece that we're in need of that could potentially get us over the top? And again, not sure if going after the guard is the answer.
1: That's right. 888-SAY-ESPN. That's 888-729-3776. We want to hear from you. Your favorite pick of the draft. You want to vent about your squad. Let's go out to Wisconsin and bring in Michael. Mike, what you got for us, man?
2: I'm going to be selfish here for a second. I'm going to take the number 16th pick, Bennett Sturts out of Iowa. I am a Hawkeye fan. I watched him play last season. He is one of the key reasons why they beat Florida in the NCAA tournament. The grit and the heart and the loyalty that he showed to his coach by coming to Iowa from Drake. You know, he's got the heart, he's got the loyalty, he's got the teamwork. He knows how to pass, he knows how to steal the ball, he knows how to shoot. He's got the footwork, he knows how to play on and off the ball. And I believe he's going to be a good asset for the Thunder.
1: Yeah, hey, great call, man. We appreciate it. Yeah, that was another good pickup, you know, for them.
0: So much credit once again to Oklahoma City and their front office. And sidebar, by the way, Malik mm-hmm. Thomas, I don't mean to disrespect you with your 6'5 versus your 6 foot. But at the end of the day, it's still not the 6'9 that my guy Emmett was referencing
1: exactly.
0: in terms of what
1: like
0: the
1: I
0: team
1: said,
0: needs.
1: It ain't about him. All right.
0: Exactly.
1: It's not
0: this
1: about
0: is
1: him. It's
0: personal,
1: about the position.
0: So I want to make sure that he doesn't walk away from game night feeling some type of way.
1: Right.
0: Because we definitely don't want to do that. But yeah, Sturts, 19.8 points, 4.4 assists per game last season with the Hawkeyes. So you got a guy All Big Ten guard who played nearly 38 minutes per game. So you see that durability and you see that ability to contribute offensively as well. So yeah, you gotta like it. Once again, it's another notch in saying, hey, we never stop going after the next guy, the next guy, the next guy, and we never stop trying to stack the deck and looking at depth. Because that was, to me, kind of the storyline of the offseason, whether you look at the teams that got there, New York Knicks, the San Antonio Spurs, and even if we can say even the Thunder, the fact that they were able to battle to a game seven after, as I like to say, they lost, it seemed like every guard they had, Jalen Williams, but it just seemed like every game they were losing somebody in their backcourt, but they were able to keep pace with the Spurs because there was somebody on the depth chart who could at least provide something for them. Same thing with the Knicks. You just kept, they just, the depth. And then you look on the flip side and you kind of look for that guy with the Cavaliers and you didn't quite see it. So three out of those top four teams that ended up on their way to the NBA Finals, what was it about? It was about the depth, and that's what you see the Thunder still leaning into for this upcoming season.
1: Absolutely. 888-SAY-ESPN. That's 888-729-3776. We're asking you a favorite pick. You want to vent about your team? We are here for you. Let's go out to St. Louis and bring in Jason. Jason, what you got for us, man?
3: What's up, E. Golding?
1: What's happening, man?
3: Man, bro, you said our cast did what?
1: Hey, they drafted another guard. They drafted another guard.
3: So, all right, here's a question. Do you think they're going to trade one of the guards, keep this guy? Because, you know, I'm probably going to hear you tomorrow on 850 a.m. tomorrow to vent some more. But, yeah, I cannot believe in everything. We need a wing. Why didn't we get the guy from North Carolina, Vassir?
1: That's a great question, Jason. We appreciate the call there. I think they're going to try their best to sign Thomas to a two-way if they can. I don't know if they will be able to because he's a high second-round pick. So they got some things to figure out, but I do think there will be some guards on their way out. You know, again, this is a team that – second round of the draft, and maybe I could be wrong, but won't address the problems that they had in the Eastern Emmett, Conference.
4: Can I intrigue you, man?
1: Please.
4: Are you a Malik Monk fan?
1: Yeah.
4: Okay,
1: yeah,
4: so think Malik's of good. A Malik Monk that's 6'6". I like Malik Thomas, for one. He was really good at Arkansas. He should have went first round, but he's 6'6", and he's literally Malik Monk and probably a little bit more talented, man. Give him a shot. You might like him.
1: I'm rooting for him. All right, and it ain't about him. I want to
4: also,
1: be very clear.
4: One more minute.
1: Yeah, I want to be very clear. It ain't about him.
0: It's not personal.
1: Right.
0: It's not personal.
1: No problem with Malik at all. It's just the position. You know, it's the position that I'm looking at. But, you know, a lot of stuff went down today. It's confusing because picks were going this way and going that way, and I'm still trying to wrap my head around it. It had me so gone, I called it the NFL draft. I'm blaming the NBA for it. I'm blaming them for sure. For everybody, all these young men, I'm wishing them nothing but the best. I'm sure there's going to be some guys that come out of nowhere that's going to be awesome.
0: Oh, yeah, yeah. I mean, Jalen Brunson, I really feel like for what we saw in Jalen Brunson with this run for the Knicks through the NBA Finals, you're just looking for that magic again.
1: She's Tanitra Batiste. I'm Emmett Golden. Coming up next, we'll continue with your calls and talking draft. It's game night on ESPN Radio.
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0: is over, but out in L.A., they're keeping one of their rising stars in purple and gold. Austin Reeves is expected to sign a four-year, $185 million maximum contract to remain with the franchise after declining his $14.9 million player option. The deal includes another player option at the end of this deal. Reeves becomes the highest-paid undrafted player in NBA history. It was a busy day at the FIFA World Cup. We saw Bosnia fall to Qatar, or beat Qatar, 3-1. Switzerland beat Canada 2-1. Morocco outlasts Haiti 4-2. Brazil 3-0 against Scotland. Czechia and Mexico. Mexico gets the dub 3-0 there. And South Africa beat South Korea 1-0. On to baseball. The Yankees defeated the Tigers 4-2. The Pirates brought out the whooping stick 11-1 over the Mariners. And the Phillies beat the Nationals 5-4. Coming up next, me and Tanitra Batiste, more reaction to the NBA draft on game night.
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0: I'm Emmett Golden alongside Tanitra Batiste. It's Game Night on ESPN Radio, the ESPN app, SiriusXM, Channel 80. 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We want to hear from you. 888-SAY-ESPN. That's 888-729-3776. That is. Let's go right back out and go to Cody, who is in Arkansas. Cody, you want to vent about your team, or do you have a favorite pick of the NBA draft?
4: Well, I've already heard some encouraging support from Malik Thomas, so I just wanted to get on here and add a little more.
0: Okay.
4: You know, a lot of us Razorback fans were hopeful he'd maybe come back to Arkansas. You know, he was kind of slotted to maybe be on that Darius Acuff trajectory. You know, and I know he kind of fell out of the first round, but I'm telling you, he may surprise some folks. Over the last 25 games of the season, he shot just under 48% from three, so I mean, I know Cleveland's guard heavy, but he may be a little bit of a sleeper pick there for the Cavs.
0: Well, Cody, that'd be awesome. You know, and I appreciate you calling in and giving me some more educational information on the young man. And again, just so I'm clear, I don't have any problem with the player. And I don't have any problem with the player. It's, you know, when you look at needs for a team, I just didn't feel like they needed another guard. But, hey, if he ends up being the best of the rest, you know, I don't think he's going to start over Harden or Donovan. But, hey, if he can make an impact, I'm with him. I'll buy a jersey. Trust me, I'm a jersey guy. I love jerseys. So I'll buy one of his jerseys. Again, not about the young man, just kind of about the position. 888-SAY-ESPN is 888-729-3776. Let's go to Kentucky and bring in Joe. Joe, what you got for us?
5: So, yeah, hey, I have a question for you, Emmett.
0: Yeah.
5: After the first two rounds of this NBA draft, free agency coming up, mm-hmm, what is Cleveland going to do to defend their summer league title this year?
0: Well, from what I'm hearing, Malik Thomas might lead the Cavaliers to another summer league title. All right, Joe, we appreciate the call. For people that are like, what is he talking about? So, Tanitra, it might even have been 2 years ago. The Cavaliers won the summer league championship, and I acted a fool. You know,
6: We're going to the finals.
0: Yeah, just to get on Q's nerves. You know, I was acting a fool. So that's what Joe is talking about. But listening to everybody, it's not, Malik Thomas might lead the Cavaliers to a summer league championship.
6: Could be, but it's almost like the summer league championship, the Commissioner's Cup, the NBA Finals. We're talking about the NBA Finals here. You're looking at the bigger picture. You're looking at what you saw this past year, where you kind of saw your backcourt play take a back seat when it counted the most. So I think that overall you're just looking at kind of what will it take for your Cleveland Cavaliers to be legitimately in the conversation of being the top four or even the top three in the East and possibly coming out of the East next season. And where you're seeing it is not necessarily in adding again to an already filled backcourt or an already filled guard room. Like, I totally understand, because, again, everything that you're looking at right now in terms of what you see in the draft and what you're going to see in free agency moves, is it not Emmett all to get the ultimate? Like, are we going for the Larry O'Brien here?
0: Larry O. We're going for the participation trophy. Yeah. That's what we're going for. We're trying to get one of those.
6: Summer League and Commissioner's Cup is participation. Just saying.
0: A little bit of breaking news here. Nothing necessarily happened right away, but Sham Sharania, our own Sham Sharania, is reporting that the Charlotte Hornets are engaged in LaMelo Ball trade talks as multiple teams are strongly pursuing the star guard. That's very interesting. As good as LaMelo is, I don't know how much he affects winning. Now, maybe a different scenery will change that, but surprised to hear that.
6: Yeah, except that you got to think about something that you just said. Like, he's not the guy that's necessarily going to take them to the promised land. And hear me out. With Charlotte, certainly a team that got into the play-in, made some noise, and maybe surprise some of us that they even got to the play-in, but I probably would say you put that maybe more on what a Brandon Miller was able to do, what a Con Knipple for sure was able to do in being in that conversation for Rookie of the Year, and ultimately even like a Miles Bridges to some extent. And I just think, if nothing else, your best ability is your availability, and they just can't keep they can't count on LaMelo Ball, starting off with the recurring ankle injuries, and thinking about the significant chunks of time that he's lost out on for this team the last couple of seasons. So that may be the number one reason why they're thinking of moving on.
0: Yeah, I'll be interested to see where he lands, if they're able to get something done. Because, listen, you want to see some cool highlights, watch LaMelo Ball. Like, they're going to be, he's got a great highlight tape. But I feel like he's one of those players that's going to get the oohs and ahs, and then the team will be 500.
6: Exactly.
0: You know?
6: And that's, that's how it's all, I would agree, that's how it's always been. And then you start looking into where they might want to go in terms of that, just the contract, and whether or not it gives them any flexibility. And that's probably what they're looking for as well, because, hey, they finally got a taste of success again on some degree, on some level. And so they're looking at, hey, what might that take if we're able to move on with him? How does that kind of free up some assets to where maybe we can get some players who would potentially give us the opportunity to be a contender that, okay, dare I say it, gets to the top of the play-in round? Mm-hmm. And I'm not being facetious or funny, but again, for them and where they're trying to move to, at best, the top six of those teams that don't have to do play-in, but kind of realistically maybe getting them to the top of the play-in round and starting to put them in a position where they can, where they have a core of players whom they can count on.
7: Can I give you guys a good team for LaMelo?
0: For sure.
6: Who you got?
7: We was all together, Monday, when a slew of trades happened. Minnesota. I don't know how that pairing would fit, but they desperately need a point guard, and they have a bunch of cap space now.
0: That'd be an interesting fit. And again, I think the mixtape would be crazy. All right,
6: with Ant and Melo,
7: triple platinum.
0: Right.
6: Are you looking at him to be like behind Ayo Dosunmu, or?
7: I think they're going to use Ayo Dosunmu as a sixth man. I think, because you know how they've used Naz Reid over the past couple of years.
6: Right.
7: Naz Reid was their sixth man, and they catapulted him to power forward.
6: Starting line. Yes.
7: I think Dosunmu and like DiVincenzo and Terrence Shannon are your three guys coming off the bench. But LaMelo, starting point guard next to Ant, you get some firepower, and you get a playmaker. I think that's what they need the most, is a playmaker.
6: For the games where you have him.
0: Yeah. And my thing with Melo, and it's just a me thing, I've seen him take some of the worst shots in NBA history, and it drives me crazy. And the problem is, he hits a few, and then that just encourages him to continue to take one leg, fall away, turn around, half-court shots. And I just don't think it's a future in that. You know, so again, that's just a me thing there. 888-SAY-ESPN. That's 888-729-3776. Let's go to West Virginia. Bring in Brian. Brian, what you got for us?
8: Hey, how you guys doing? I'm a Pistons fan. You know, I'm happy with the first pick we took. You know, and we need that shooting, especially since the disaster we had in the playoffs, to go along with Cade. But I've been listening to the rumors the last few hours about how, you know, once we got rid of Isaiah, which I kind of understand. I loved him, but I kind of understand. And we freed up that space. And I keep hearing the names LeBron and them put out. Do you think that's a possibility? And do you think that would even work at his age, putting him next to Cade, you know, even for a short term of 1 year or 2 years?
0: Well, I could tell you this, Brian, as somebody who covered LeBron here in Cleveland, it'll work wherever you put him. Like, it's probably going to work. But LeBron isn't the name. Kawhi Leonard has been the name that I've seen. Yeah, kind of connected to the Pistons. That would be wild, and I think that would put them kind of over that top to where you could go, all right, they're a legitimate Eastern Conference contender.
6: Yeah, and I think when it comes to Kawhi Leonard, much the same, right? You're probably looking more at durability than anything. But last I checked, when anyone has the opportunity to get a player like a Kawhi Leonard, like, you'll just take your chances on the durability, because if you can get him, for example, for the 65 games, which is good for him, because when you look, that's where he was in this past season before, just 37 games for the Clippers. But when you get him, I mean, he's still shooting at nearly 51% for a clip from the field, nearly 39% from three, and you're still going to get a guy who's going to give you something two-way and almost 28 points a game. Like, that's going to always be, I think, just like you said, Emmett, a LeBron James is the type of guy where you just, if somehow you can get your team interested in him, you take him. I think Kawhi Leonard's the same.
0: Yeah. Yeah, she's Tanitra Batiste. I'm Emmett Golden. This is Game Night coming up. We'll take more of your calls. And Austin Reeves cashed in out in L.A. What does that mean for LeBron? All that coming up next right here on Game Night on ESPN Radio.
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0: NBA analyst, fresh off the draft coverage. PJ, we appreciate you making some time for us. In the last 2 days, which team do you feel like did the most to improve themselves?
1: Well, Emmett, first of all, it's good to be with you and Tanitra. Thank you. Boy, that's a tough one. I think I'm tempted to say I'll top out in the beginning by saying the four guys on top, because I think the first four picks are so special, and they turned out they would have been good fits, whoever drafted them, to be honest with you. I think you could have shuffled up the order, closed your eyes, and drew it out of a hat, and they were going to be four exceptional picks. I think they all fit very well with their team. But I think beyond that, I think Washington did some good things. I like Memphis. I think Memphis did some very, very good things. I'm always biased for San Antonio, the teams that got four. Chicago, I think, made some progress, because Chicago's been kind of stuck in the mud. I think they made some progress. Both they and San Antonio had four going in. Be honest with you, it was so confusing if our boss, Pete Ciccone, wasn't there sorting out who's drafting who for whom. There was so much trade.

0: Isaiah Evans, I thought were really good picks. But there was four or five guys that went tonight that I expected to go in the first round. So I'm thinking the teams that got them, they have to be very happy.
1: And PJ, you just don't know how much you made Emmett smile when you mentioned Malik Thomas, because we've been having a whole back and forth diatribe about him this entire show, because of course his beloved Emmett Golden's beloved Cleveland Cavaliers.
2: PJ, they took another guard. You know, the Cavs drafted another guard. I was hoping a big man or a wing or something like that. So yeah, I've been talking about that a little bit.
0: I hear you, but the one good thing about this guard is when he shoots it, it goes in the basket, which is a good trait. It's unbelievable. John Calipari, I mean, seriously, we say it every year. I mean, it's just these guys, him, Trayvon Brazil, and, of course, Darius Acuff. It's unbelievable, and, you know, it makes sense. I mean, if I'm a high school player, I couldn't play dead when I was in high school, but if I'm a high school player, I'm coming out, and I want to go to the NBA, and John or his assistants talk about once you get past the NIL, which is the all thing now, but you get beyond that. If you want to play in the NBA, you got to go play for John Calipari, and he delivers every year. They've had more draft picks, more first round draft picks. It's really impressive, and to hear the guys talk about playing for him and that he prepares them for playing in the NBA, I'm not. It's kind of like a running joke with Kesty and I all year. Every time there's a player, and I'm not sure where he went to college, I said, "Where'd he go?" And John just looks at me. He goes, "Well, you only got two choices: Kentucky or Arkansas, because there's so many of those guys running around the league. It's unbelievable."
1: Indeed, and here in Atlanta, similar to Emmett, there was just this thought of, as you mentioned, speaking of Darius Acuff Jr., there was hope there, although Kingston Fleming's the Hawks fan base is excited about him as well.
0: No. That is a big-time player. Don't get me wrong. I love Darius Acuff also. Kingston Fleming's, we had him earlier in the year. I had him in the tournament. I love Kingston Fleming's. He's a really, first of all, he's a great kid. On top of that, he's Brennan High School in San Antonio. He stayed home. He didn't go to the big-time schools and jump around or anything like that. He knew exactly what he was getting into, going to play for Kelvin Sampson, and Kelvin was going to be demanding and insist on playing defense the way they played at Houston. That was a great pick. I'll put my foot in my mouth. Who did Atlanta get late? Did they get Vesaw? They got somebody.
1: Yeah, they got Zubi
0: I love too, but the third pick.
1: Yeah.
0: The third pick was Vesaw?
1: Vesaw, yep.
0: They had a really good draft. I'm a Quinn Snyder fan to begin with, but they had a really good draft. I think they really improved that team without question. Zubi plays a lot bigger than he is. Vesaw is the definition of a stretch big. And we talked about Kingston Fleming's. Kingston Fleming's is the real deal. He's a point guard with size who can score, but he can guard you. He can guard the hell out of it. That's a really good pick. That's a really good draft by Atlanta.
1: Yeah, for sure. And I want to ask, PJ, because we talked about some of the players that made sense going to the teams that they're going to respectively, but how about the head scratchers? How about the ones that really kind of surprised you, the certain teams selected it, and you weren't thinking that's the direction they were going in?
0: Well, you know what? I swear, so I was a little surprised today. I expected even more trades before it started tonight, because there was a couple even yesterday late. There were teams that were trying to move out of the first round because of, you know, money spent, and they didn't want to be getting near the apron. They wanted to have more money to sign guys or re-sign, you know, free agents. There were a couple of head scratchers, but all I'm saying is, Shams is usually on top of it. I'm waiting. I think some of these ones that I just looked at Allen and said, off air, I don't get this, but they might be traded tomorrow. They might end up somewhere else, and maybe they got a lot of people in their front office that saw these guys a lot more than we did. So, you know, they hopefully knew what they were doing, but I agree with you. There were a couple I just shook my head saying, this doesn't make any sense. I said, it's got to be a trade. They're going to be moving them to somewhere else.
2: PJ, last thing for you. You've coached on both levels, college and the pros. What is going to be the biggest adjustment for the guys that got drafted over the past 2 days?
0: The guys they're playing against now, it's going to be like what they do in the summer or when they play for USA Basketball. They are literally, Emmett, going to play against guys that are bigger and stronger and quicker. and it's across the board. I mean, it used to be like, you know, you'd play, they talk about a matchup and, you know, two great high school teams play or even a couple of really good college.

0: edges, and it's like me going against the best player on the other team. Forget it. There's five or seven of those guys on all the teams in the NBA. I mean, they are the thing that people don't realize is, you know, like we say the statement all the time, but we have in the NBA, 450, 500 of the best basketball players in the world. And everything you do is going to be a lot more difficult. Like that, that's why that athleticism and the size and the quickness and the strength is so important, because everybody can play. And it's just, it's a whole nother level of competition. And it's just like it weeds itself out. And only the best players like survive. And like so many times, like it's not a play that the coach has drawn up, because it's the second option or the third option. And the player has got to do something himself. And it's that athletic ability, or it's the God-given talent that they have, that just it separated them all along. But it's going to be a lot harder than they can imagine. It truly is, because everybody can play in this league.
1: Well, PJ, we know you had a long day, long night. We appreciate you making some time for us tonight. Thank you so much.
0: Emmett, great being with you. Tanitra, good luck. Thank you.
2: Thanks,
1: there
2: PJ.
1: He is, PJ Carlissimo, ESPN NBA analyst, fresh off the draft coverage. And I think that's great insight there. You know, you're talking about a lot of these guys, Tanitra, are freshmen.
2: Yeah.
1: You know, like they haven't spent a lot of time even in college, and now they're going to walk through the door and there's going to be grown men, you know, and there's going to be LeBron and Wimby and guys like that. So I'm sure it's going to be a wild adjustment for those guys.
2: Yeah, I definitely think so. It'll be interesting to kind of see. And it's always interesting to see, like, you got 60 picks and you got six upperclassmen selected. So, yeah. that learning curve for sure is going to be interesting, especially because you do have a lot of teams within those 60 picks that are looking for players to make an immediate impact.
1: Yeah. Yeah, you're going to definitely look for them. So there are going to be some stars. I'm sure we all believe A.J. DeBasta will be a star, and Darren Peterson will be a star, Cam Boozer, Caleb Williams, et cetera, et cetera. There's going to be somebody that we didn't, and maybe it's Malik Thomas. You know, there's going to be somebody.
2: Somehow I knew you were circling back to Malik.
1: Yeah, yeah, somebody. I've changed my tune. All right, I'm not hard-headed at all. You know,
2: you are flexible. Yes.
1: Yes, to have a couple callers call in, say, "Nah, man," and then to have PJ put them over. All right, I'm a believer now.
2: Yeah, yeah, and you know, but to your point, and in your defense,
1: right,
2: you were never not saying that he was a good player.
1: Never,
2: you were just
1: that.
2: Questioning whether or not it was BPA best player available, or whether or not it was a fit situation. And it looks like Cap, you were hoping for the fit. Cavs went BPA.
1: Right. It's basically like this. When I go shopping and my wife's like, "I hope he comes home with a couple polos," and I end up in some Nike Tech. More of Game Night straight ahead.
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0: Well, it was a big day at the FIFA World Cup as the final matches of the group play started. And we started off with Bosnia beating Qatar 3-1. Bosnia, U.S. scheduled to play in the knockout round once that gets underway. Switzerland beat Canada 2-1. Morocco and Haiti was an awesome game. 4-2. 6 goals scored in that one. Brazil breezes past Scotland 3-0. You have Mexico checking Czechia 3-0 themselves. And then South Africa defeats South Korea 1-0. In the NBA, the Lakers are keeping one of their rising stars. Austin Reeves is expected to sign a 4-year, $185 million contract to remain with the franchise after declining his $14.9 million player option. Reeves is the highest paid undrafted player in NBA history. Take a look on the diamond. The Guardians beat the White Sox 4-3 in extra innings. The Marlins defeat the Rangers 4-2. And the Cubs knock off the Mets 10-3. Coming up next, more of Game Night with myself, Emmett Golden, and Tanitra Batiste.
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0: I got enemies, got a lot of enemies, got a lot of people. This is Game Night on ESPN Radio, the ESPN app, SiriusXM, Channel 80. I'm Emmett Golden alongside Tanitra Batiste. We are presented by Progressive Insurance. 888-SAY-ESPN. That's 888-729-3776. We're asking you, what did you think about what your team did in the NBA draft, or would you like to vent about what they did? Let's go out to California, bring in Jay. Jay, what you got for us, man?
2: Well, hello. You know, might be your first call from Placerville, California.
0: I believe it. What you got from us, from Classville? You know,
2: well, I've been a Kings fan since they moved here. You know, it's our only pro team. We had our good times, and, well, you know, we've had our bad times. But we finally got a good GM, and I really like the draft last year and some of the players that we got to develop a little bit and what we did this year in the draft. And I'm just wanting to see your national opinion is what you think about the Kings and Darius Acuff and Alex Caravan. And I just see progress. We haven't seen in a while. We finally got a good GM.
0: Yeah.
2: And I see progress.
0: And Jay, I think we see some progress as well. We appreciate your call. You know, the thing about the Kings is I feel like they always start a build and they don't see it through. You know, I feel like they always, okay, we got this young core, let's go. Now, next thing you know, we're firing the coach and we're getting rid of guys. So, I like where they're at. I just want them to see it through.
3: Yeah, and because I think just as we were talking to PJ Carlissimo about this in the last segment, when you look at a guy like Darius Acuff Jr., a player who can be transformational, right? And he is one of the reasons that many think this could be, when the dust settles, the best class, the best draft class ever. It's like, yeah, and again, not to sound offensive, but it's like, but he's going to Sacramento. What, are they really going to do something with him? Are they going to work to get him to his max potential? Emmanuel Sharpe. I mean, what are they going to do with the players that they actually did draft to our callers earlier or point last season and this season? Or are you and I going to be having this conversation 2 years from now where the Kings find themselves either in the lottery or somewhere close to the lottery and it was another one of those false start situations where there were possibilities for this team to take a young core and maybe build it out, mm-hmm. but they didn't do that. Or they didn't go out into free agency and surround the core of young talent with veteran presence to be able to maybe make some noise in an already loaded and stacked Western Conference.
0: 888-SAY-ESPN. It's 888-729-3776. Let's go out to L.A. and bring in Richard. Rich, what you got for us?
4: I have a dear friend of almost 50 years. Don't laugh. We're 73 years old. He could not believe that the Lakers gave Austin Reeves what they gave him. Wait a minute. He was in the G League. Wait a minute. He wasn't drafted. I told my friend, get over it. The going rate for shooting guards in today's NBA is between $35 and $40 million. He got his money. He deserves it. Turn the page and watch the Lakers next season. Thank you very much for your time.
0: All right, we appreciate it, Richard. Thank you for that. And I'm actually glad he brought that up. Austin Reeves is expected to sign a four-year, $185 million max deal. Now, this is a guy, you know, again, wasn't drafted, was in the G League, and now he's the highest-paid undrafted player in NBA history. So God bless America, first of all. Yeah, we start that. That's the American dream, right? Yeah, to go from the outhouse to the penthouse. Everybody's trying to do that. That's right. Everybody's trying to do that. Now, it sounds like, and I heard from Bobby Marks and Brian Windhorst, this signing doesn't affect anything that the Lakers could do in free agency. But, big butt and a smile right here.
3: Yes.
0: But, whatever money that they want to give LeBron, because they've been talking to him, is less money that they could bring in new players with. So they have to decide, how much are they willing to sacrifice of the money that's left in the pot to bring in guys to spend on LeBron?
3: Yeah, and I think that's where the question lies, because when you look at Austin Reeves' stats and you look at what this team was able to do when he was in the lineup, even if just for a short stretch of time, even in the postseason, right? Like, you can understand why they wanted to give him the bag. And again, like our producer said, congratulations to Austin Reeves for betting on himself, right? Mm-hmm. 23 points, nearly 5 rebounds a game, almost 6 assists a game. Congratulations and kudos to him. But I think the question becomes, to your point, whether or not, and I think it's a twofold question, right? The market is what the market is, just like our caller said. And so Austin Reeves is going, the Lakers are going with what the market dictates for what he does as a shooting guard. The challenge is, for what he brings to you offensively, then there's the defensive liability, and are you still putting yourself in a position, or are you putting yourself in a position by bringing Austin Reeves back and paying him the kind of money you paid him, does it put you any step closer to having the foundation of a championship team that is going to be competitive with the likes of the Oklahoma City Thunder and the San Antonio Spurs, with what we've seen them already do in the draft and what we probably will see them do in the offseason? I'm not sure that Reeves answers that question.
0: Yeah, and they need some size as well. They're desperate for a center. Well, Brian Windhorst, ESPN NBA Insider, joined the Really Big Show on ESPN Cleveland and had this to say about the Lakers and maybe a player that the Cavaliers have.
5: There is a thought process out there in Los Angeles, and I think if the Cavs were interested in this, the Lakers would sit up at attention right now, that they would sign and trade LeBron for Jared Allen. And I think if the Cavs were willing to do that, they could have LeBron. You know, obviously LeBron would have to want to sign with the Cavs, but if your pathway to pay LeBron the money is to trade Jared Allen for him, the Lakers would kill for Jared Allen.
6: Mm.
5: Kill for him, all right? They would do that deal in 17-tenths of a second.
0: Mm. And I tell you, a lot of fans in Cleveland would do that deal, you know, too, because everyone's like, hey, the LeBron coming back home, the storybook ending. And, sure, you know, I'm sure a lot of fans here believe that the Cavaliers are LeBron away from a title, because they, you know, got to the Eastern Conference Finals, and he could be the difference between them going to that next step. So that's interesting. I'm just not sure that LeBron wants to leave the confines of Los Angeles.
3: Yeah, see, that's where the question lies for me as well, because, like you said, the storybook ending everyone likes, because we saw LeBron start his career in Cleveland, and then we saw LeBron bring a title to Cleveland. So it's sort of like the bookends, if you will. So, or act one, I get drafted by my hometown team. Act two, I bring a championship to my hometown team at three, I put them back in the conversation to potentially end with a championship, right? Except, by all accounts, LeBron would like to end his career as a Laker. Mm-hmm. So I don't know that it's as feasible as people would like to think. But on that same token, I do hear where fans would say, hey, bring it on with Jared Allen, because although the numbers, maybe the numbers don't tell the story completely, because their numbers, by the way, aren't that different. Like, mm-hmm. DeAndre Ayton is scoring almost 13 points a game and almost 8 rebounds a game, right?
6: Mm-hmm.
3: But DeAndre Ayton is still performing at, he's still underperforming for what
7: right.
3: the Lakers are in need of in their front court, whereas Jared Allen, 15 points, almost 9 rebounds a game, but his 15-9 hit different.
7: Yeah.
3: His double-double hits. You know what I mean?
7: Yeah.
3: So I can definitely see why there would be interest, and there wouldn't be a blink if there was an opportunity to kind of get a Jared Allen in there. It's just, like you start talking about the feasibility of it, or the likelihood of it, I don't think it's as likely that LeBron is going to go back as some think. But I still go back to my main point about Austin Reeves, which is, again, great that he was able to get the bag, great that he was able to do the things that he did when coming back to the Lakers for those couple games in the postseason to at least make it interesting. I just don't know, again, whether or not that moves the needle, and for what the Lakers were able to do or did as far as his contract goes.
7: Yeah.
3: I'm not quite sure whether or not that's I just really don't know that the flexibility is quite there the way that we think it is for the Lakers to be able to get additional players
6: mm-hmm.
3: to actually make them a real contender.
7: Yeah, I just don't know if Reeves and Luka are the foundation of a championship contender. You know, and then the LeBron thing, I think LeBron is big on respect, and I don't know how respected he's felt by the Lakers. So let's see what happens after this. You know, if they come back to him and go, hey, LeBron, we'll give you $15 million this year, I think he would end up in Cleveland. It depends on the respect that they show him from a monetary standpoint.
3: Yeah, and then what kind of, like, chess, are we playing checkers or are we playing chess? Because then you're talking about the bird rights coming into play and whether or not that's going to be an opportunity where, hey, it might free up some cap space so the Lakers can go after other free agents. But then again, you can't then have, you wouldn't have the ability to exceed the cap to re-sign LeBron. And how much of a hometown discount are you really expecting LeBron James to take? So, I don't think it's as cut and dry. As much as LeBron would like to probably end his career there, I don't think it's that cut and dry. But I will say this, if I'm the Lakers, I still look at what LeBron James was able to do, especially in the absence of an Austin Reeves and in the absence of a Luka Doncic when they were down to injury, and he's still the kind of guy that can keep you in the conversation as a contender.
7: She's Tanitra Batiste. I'm Emmett Golden. This is Game Night on ESPN Radio. 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Coming up next, we'll roll on with your calls on the NBA draft. And the Portland Trail Blazers have really ticked some people off in the NBA. That's straight ahead here on Game Night.
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0: Side Tanitra Batiste. We are presented by Progressive Insurance. We'll get back to your calls here in just a second, but there was some feathers ruffled in the NBA recently. So the Portland Trail Blazers looking for a head coach, and they signed Mike Anunoby to a one-year deal. A one-year deal, which is, it's almost unprecedented, Tanitra. Typically, most coaches get four-year deals, you know, to start. You very rarely see a one-year deal, maybe for an interim that finishes a season. But again, this is Mike Anunoby's first opportunity to be a head coach, so he didn't want to leave it there on the table. But this has ruffled a lot of feathers, and I understand why. Portland has an owner that, you know, doesn't want to spend any money, and he's letting it be known by the way he is conducting business, and this is one of those ways.
1: Yeah, I think that's a very, very slippery slope, because you think about whether or not that's a one-off, and that's just the way Portland is going to do things, or whether this is going to be some type of new precedent. And it's to me, it's a lose-lose situation either way, because if that's the way Portland is going to do things, I guess my question would be this. If I'm a player, am I looking at this like, okay, what does that say about the front office and how they might value me when it comes to negotiations? Mm-hmm. I think, too, you have to be careful, because I was listening to a podcast a couple days ago that talked about the early days of Mike Brown when he was the coach for the Los Angeles Lakers, and how there were times when the Lakers would do things like players would just sub themselves in and out. Mm-hmm. Because at the end of the day, there just wasn't the respect there that Mike Brown should have gotten at the time. And you just kind of think, well, if I'm a player also, and if the Blazers actually give the players what they're commanding what they're capable of commanding, but you're treating the head coach like maybe he's a second-class citizen with how you constructed his contract, what does that do in terms of the level of respect that may or may not be there as far as that coach is concerned? Number two, yes, he may be a first-year head coach in the NBA, but there's almost 30 years of experience there. Mm-hmm. There's a guy who is very, very much respected by his peers, someone who had interviewed for multiple positions before this one, and you just feel like that disrespect, it is a problem, and it should be a problem, and J.B. Bickerstaff called it out. I mean, the structure of that basically being a slap in the face to the value of a coach, and really being concerned about whether or not this is something where owners are going to kind of jump on it, and now coaches have to be concerned about what their values. And of course, he's the current mm-hmm. president of the basketball coaches, the National Basketball Coaches Association. But yeah, it really is. And then there's that through line, because how many times have we heard a dust up from this Portland Trail Blazers organization, whether it was the way that they treated fans, how they put t-shirts or lack thereof on shirts, just all the things, how they treated the team when the team was away.
0: Yeah,
1: so
0: traveling.
1: Many different
0: yeah.
1: things. Exactly. So there's so many different things that are also kind of layers under this being just one more chapter in this saga of how this new Blazers ownership or leadership is proceeding.
0: Yeah. Thomas Dundon is the owner of the Trail Blazers, and you know, we kind of saw it immediately. Portland
1: yes.
0: makes the playoffs. Every team does shirts. Nope.
1: Yes.
0: No shirts
1: nope,
0: for the fans.
1: No,
0: no, not at all. Letting coaches know there will be no late checkouts or anything. You're getting up out of here. Don't feel like you can go ahead and get room service and do all that. Like, he really tightened the belt. And what he's doing here to Mike Anunoby is telling the players, I don't believe in your head coach.
1: Yes.
0: I don't believe in him, because I just gave him a one-year deal. And there's two team options after that, so it's not even a coach's option. It's
1: yeah.
0: he's coaching for his job each year, and I don't believe that this is going to be a precedent, you know, going forward. I think this is an outlier, and I don't even fault Mike Anunoby for this, because
1: no.
0: I know he's thinking, I may never get another opportunity.
1: Yes, yeah, and that's understandable, because I forget and it's the Houston Texans coach, I want to say, but there was, you know, the one-year deal when you've been the guy who has waited for that opportunity to lead a team, you can't say no, right? And at least in this case, the Portland Trail Blazers are looking upward as far as the success that they had this past season. And I agree, you don't think, or you at least hope, that it's not going to be an issue. But on the same token, when you think about that, you kind of look to coaches, and they have a legitimate concern, because Chris Finch came out and he talked about the fact that, hey, he wants to say, I thought it was a shame that a lot of the story, the great opportunity, was overshadowed by this. But ultimately, you know, you got to look at the chance that coach can't take. But on the same token, you look at whether or not this is going to be, it's one of those where I say no, like, but there's a 5% percent chance that you're going to slowly but surely see this issue coming up again. Because I think you said it best. Why wouldn't Mike Anori think, I'm looking over my shoulder for 82 games, because I'm basically playing for a contract this year and all the subsequent years. And again, I go back to the tale of the story about the players who didn't necessarily give Mike Brown the respect that he deserved. And so you kind of wonder, different reason, but whether or not this is going to impact that, the player-coach relationship, from the beginning.
0: 888-SAY-ESPN. That's 888-729-3776. We're asking you for your, give us your team feedback. Or do you want to vent about your squad in the NBA draft? Let's go out to D.C. and bring in Dennis. Dennis, what you got for us, man?
2: Hey, guys. Thank you for taking my call. And I just want you to know, as soon as I got in the car, my wife's doing her sorority event, so I need to go find food for myself because I'm a fat guy and I'm hungry. And all I heard was Placerville, and I was like, what? Somebody from Placerville. And yeah, that was, I'm from Washington, D.C. originally. And I think of Sacramento as the great farm-to-table town. Placerville is in between that and Tahoe.
0: Okay.
1: Oh, okay.
0: Wow. Yeah, that's pretty interesting. There, you got anything real quick for us for the Wizards? We got about 30 seconds.
2: Yes, really quick. I think my Wizards did a great job, but I also think that we overpaid Trey, plain and simple.
0: Yeah, I think that sums it up. Dennis, we appreciate the the call there. Yeah.
1: We'll sign on Dennis.
0: So, shout to Brian Windhurst. He has a rule that says, like, a contract is good if you could trade it the next day. You know, if you sign a player to a contract and you could trade him tomorrow, you made a wonderful deal. You cannot trade Trey tomorrow. You may not ever be able to trade him.
1: Yeah. Well, this goes along the lines. When Trae Young was traded from Atlanta, one of the first thoughts, because people were saying, you know, he's not going to stay. But it's like, no, guards go to D.C. to get paid. Trey's staying. And here we are.
0: Yeah, and here we are. So, again, we'd love to hear from you. 888-SAY-ESPN. That's 888-729-3776. We're getting your feedback on the NBA draft from your favorite team. But coming up next, the NBA offseason is upon us, and there's some big names that could be on the move. She's Tanitra Batiste. I'm Emmett Golden. 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

0: left-hander David Peterson from the New York Mets. Sources tell ESPN's Jeff Passan, Peterson, an all-star in 2025 before fading in the second half, was demoted from the starting rotation to the bullpen in late May. He made 16 appearances this year, 8 starts, went 3-6 with a 6.09 ERA. Sticking with baseball, the Marlins beat the Rangers today 4-2. We saw the Cubs beat the Mets 10-3. The Rockies down the Red Sox 8-6, and the Guardians beat the White Sox 4-3 in extra innings. Tomorrow, the United States closes out Group D play as they take on Turkey, but several regular starters are expected to get the day off. Head coach Mauricio Pochettino says Tyler Adams, Flo Balogun, Chris Richards, and Anthony Robinson will begin the match on the bench to avoid picking up the second yellow card and risking a suspension for the round of 32. Coming up next, more of Game Night on ESPN Radio featuring myself, Emmett Golden, and Tanitra Batiste. That's straight ahead.
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0: There are some big names that have already been on the move and that could be on the move. It's Game Night on ESPN Radio, the ESPN app, Sirius XM, Channel 80. I'm Emmett Golden alongside Tanitra Batiste. We are presented by Progressive Insurance. As soon as the draft ended, and we're thinking, all right, that's it for the night, Shams Charania, ESPN senior NBA insider, was on ESPN and had this to say about LaMelo Ball.
4: And another star whose name is picking up steam in the NBA trade market here during draft week as we get closer to free agency is Charlotte's LaMelo Ball. Multiple teams are strongly pursuing LaMelo Ball right now. The Hornets are engaged, I'm told. And Ball had a strong finish to the season. It mirrored the Hornets' rise over the course of the last calendar year. Both sides have been in a good place. Ball does want to be in Charlotte, I'm told, but this is an organization fielding some aggressive offers. So the price is met. He could very well be on the move. This is a developing story, potentially over the next 24, 48 hours.
0: Wow. So it sounds like, Tanitra, this is happening fast.
5: Yeah, I think so. And it's interesting because, like we talked about, with LaMelo Ball, he's one of those guys who is sort of like a rocket, if you will. He'll shoot out and you'll get some excellent, excellent play from him, right? Mm-hmm. And when you get it. But you're looking at a guy who's the inconsistency is there. You go from one season, you'll get him for 37 games. The next season, you might get him for 65. And with a team that is looking to contend, maybe the biggest question you have is around the availability. And if your biggest ability is your availability, how does that play for, you know, a team that's on the rise? Now, granted, if you already have a point guard in place, that's a little bit different, where maybe he's not somebody that you're looking to maybe be that game changer. But if, like a lot of sources are saying or kind of pontificating, if he's going to the Minnesota Timberwolves, for example, I think the question becomes, okay, they were the team who just extended Ayo Dosunmu. Now, we kind of talked about the possibility of him being more in that sixth man space, especially now that Naz Reid has moved into the starting lineup. Maybe he's the first guy you come up off the bench. But at least when you look at Ayo Dosunmu, if nothing else, you got the consistency, you got the durability that you can count on, because, yeah, he had an off season of playing the 24 games, if you will, for the Minnesota Timberwolves this past season. But other than that, you can at least count on him a bit more than you can count on a LaMelo Ball. So I think for me, that's the biggest concern. Wherever he goes, is he going to be the guy that, A, is going to be durable enough to help you to be a contender? And B, is he going to be the type of guy on the field in the backcourt that helps you with good decision making as it relates to his ability to shoot the ball?
0: Yeah, well, they have to make sure Anthony Edwards believes that they're doing everything they can, you know, to put a great team around him. And yeah. I don't know if this will make him feel that way. You know, we shall see. So that's one name. The other name is Jaylen Brown. We know Jaylen Brown was offered up to the Milwaukee Bucks for Giannis Antetokounmpo, and it didn't work because now Giannis is down in Miami with the Heat. Well, Brad Stevens, the Celtics GM, after the NBA draft, he held a presser, and he talked about the Jaylen Brown rumors.
6: Jaylen Brown's a big part of us. Like, you know, I'm never going to predict the future, but every indication, everything that I think about is with, over the past few years, has been building around those guys, right? And so, obviously, you never know. But at the same time, I think the one thing I want to make very clear is how valued he's always been. Like, and he's been amazing. He's been an amazing teammate, great person to be around. Whether that run ends 10 years from now when he retires or before, there's a lot to celebrate. And we have a great relationship and an open relationship where we talk about everything. And but I don't want to predict the future. But, you know, I look at it as this is our team.
0: Yeah, I didn't hear we're not going to trade him.
5: No,
0: I didn't hear that at all.
5: What I heard, what he said was whether that is basically down the road or right now.
0: Mm-hmm.
5: Like I heard that little out in the middle of what Brad Stevens had to say. And I think it's one of those situations where it depends, because this isn't the first time that there's been conversation and commentary. We talked about that when the news broke during our show Monday night, that Giannis was going to the Heat, which means now what with Jaylen Brown and the Boston Celtics. This isn't the first go-round where he's been a part of the conversation about the Celtics moving on from him. What I do think is this is as far as it's gotten down the road, because we immediately got the information about what package the Celtics put on the table for the Milwaukee Bucks in order to get Giannis, which, of course, Jaylen Brown was included in that package. So now you're knowing more how aggressive the Celtics were going to be about that. And we know they're still taking calls. So if you were really and truly saying, hey, it was all just about Giannis and the possibility of getting Giannis, but we didn't get him, so now we're moving on, then we wouldn't be still hearing commentary and conversation about this team taking calls about moving on from Jaylen Brown.
0: Yeah, yeah. So we'd love to hear from you about all of this as well. 888-SAY-ESPN, 888-729-3776. We're also reacting to the draft. And Micah Norrie takes a one-year deal as to be the head coach for the Portland Trail Blazers. Let's go out to Colorado and bring in Derek. Derek, what you got for us?
7: Hey, yeah, I wanted to kind of play a little bit of devil's advocate with the Micah Norrie contract.
0: Because
7: I see it more in the NFL, not so much in the NBA, but in the NFL, these head coaches, they're one and done, and they get the 3-year, 4-year, 5-year deals. Could it be that finally ownership saying, you know, I don't want to pay someone to sit at home if I fire them after 1 year? And the same being said, what you guys had reiterated earlier, Micah Norrie's not going to let a head coaching opportunity go by, even if it's just a 1-year thing. So
0: yeah,
7: could
0: Derek, real fast, I would say this to you. If I'm an owner and I say I might fire this guy after 1 year, I'm not going to hire him. You know, like, to me, why hire a guy if you're starting out by thinking I'm probably going to fire this guy at the end of the next season? So that's kind of I understand what Derek is saying, but I just wouldn't hire someone that I thought I might fire in a year.
8: Why did they get rid of Tiago Splitter? That's my question. Like, why did they get rid of him? He was good. He was good. He led them to the playoffs.
0: Right.
8: Chicago. He was good enough to get hired by Chicago. Correct.
0: Yeah.
8: Like,
0: yeah.
8: I'm confused by it.
5: Right. And before, and I want to answer that question too, Cam, on just why the Blazers decided not to go with Tiago Splitter, but want to go back as well to our caller talking about the NFL. I don't know of any one and done deals in the NFL, right? I know of coach, well, and at least not official. Now, again, I go back to David Culley back in 2020, and even in Urban Meyer, who was done after one season, but in the case of a David Culley, he was still a very respected longtime coordinator who most felt like if anybody can actually do the job and get himself more than a year, it could have been him. But that was a Texans team, a Texans franchise, an organization that was kind of in like tank mode all the way around, including tank with the coach, right? Mm-hmm. But when the Jacksonville Jaguars hired Urban Meyer, who only lasted a year, that wasn't a one and done contract. Right. They were really hoping that Urban Meyer could take the same magic that he spun in on the collegiate level and bring that to the pro level. It simply did not work out because he just wasn't. It just didn't work. It just wasn't a good marriage. But I think so I just wanted to kind of clarify. I don't know that the NFL kind of does one and done contracts in the way that we just saw Tom Dundon do with Mike Inouye. But yeah. Going back to what Cam said about Tiago Splitter and him having served as the interim head coach who actually helped to coach them right into the playoffs. You look at a guy like that, and it is a head scratcher because he was someone who had a stamp of approval from the players, especially after all of the tumult that they had with Chauncey Billups, right? And so, yeah, it does kind of remain a question of why they went in that direction. And you know how mm-hmm. the NBA is. The NBA is a brotherhood with coaches, and it's a brotherhood with players. Yeah. And so you kind of think to yourself, Blazers, you're not exactly a destination for players nor coaches. Why would you do something like this that kind of puts that bad taste in everyone's mouths about coming to Portland?
0: Yeah, so I don't typically tell people what they should do with their lives, but this is the only way I can kind of make these two things connect. If you are thinking about getting married, and while you're thinking about getting married, you're like, it's a possibility that we're going to get divorced in a year, don't get married. Okay? Don't do it. If you're an owner and you're like, man, I want to hire this coach, but I'm scared I'm going to have to fire him in a year, then don't hire that coach. And understand what this franchise has been through. Their head coach was part of a federal indictment. Right? Of a gambling scheme. So exactly. That happened. Tiago Splitter gets them to the playoffs. They don't bring him back. And now they give Mike Inouye a 1-year contract. I know it's early with Thomas Dundon in the Trailblazers. He is starting off with like trying to be the worst owner in the NBA, it feels like.
5: Yeah, and who can blame Tiago Splitter? Like, why, as a rising coach, a rising star in the coaching ranks in the NBA, who can blame him for not wanting to go with that one-and-done type of deal when he can go to the Bulls, get himself a 3-year deal, albeit a 4-year deal with that team option, but ultimately speaking, he wanted a long-term deal and a real, like a legitimate long-term deal, not a I-play-for-my-contract year-by-year type of long-term deal. So he also said, hey, thanks, but no thanks. I'm going to go over here where at least I have a little bit more stability or a team that's saying, I believe that you can help us to get back to postseason success, and I'm going to give you a 3-year deal as opposed to, hey, we're going to give you 1-year deal, although you've already proven yourself within mm-hmm. this organization. Good luck, Tiago Splitter.
0: She's Tanitra Batiste. I'm Emmett Golden. This is Game Night. Coming up next, we haven't forgotten about the World Cup, all the latest happenings, and what the U.S. could do coming up tomorrow. All that straight ahead on Game Night.
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7: 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So you heard the X-Files music. Here's the deal. All right, there was a Brazilian psychic with over 24 million followers predicted that

0: apparently there are 24 million people where we'd have to question their IQ. Just saying. Mm-hmm. And secondly, I was thinking, okay, so Wimby's people are trying to, like, take over soccer, too? Because she's talking to aliens? Like, right. I'm trying to follow here. But, yeah, it's really crazy that there are people in the world out there, bless their hearts, that thought, and you know they thought that this was a possibility, right?
1: Right.
0: Like, they really thought this was a possibility. But it makes it fun. I mean, it definitely makes for a fun and funny conversation that we're actually having, that the Brazilian psychic said that there would be a mass alien invasion of a soccer match. So that's where the aliens and all the, wherever they could be, whatever havoc they could wreak, or whatever place they could touch down in the pantheon of the entirety of sports, they're going to touch down in the Brazil-Scotland match.
1: They call it the World's Game. Maybe it's the Galaxy's game.
0: Maybe, so, for sure.
1: Yes. Now, the U.S. men's national team, which I don't, there was always some question about what they'd be able to do after two games. They're 2-0. Tomorrow they take on Turkey, in basically a meaningless game. The U.S. Have punched their ticket to the round of 32, the knockout round, and Turkey is done. They're out of it. Now, the question is, can they actually win the World Cup? Everyone's asking this question. Tim Howard, former U.S. men's national team goalkeeper, was on Unfiltered Soccer Podcast, and he said, nah, it ain't happening.
2: The U.S. cannot unequivocally win the World Cup. The U.S. will have to play the greatest game they've ever played three times in a row. Sorry, four games in a row. Round of 16, quarterfinals, semifinals, finals. It is literally impossible for the U.S. to win the World Cup.
1: Literally impossible
0: to go against Tim Howard. And what he has to say with all of the success that he's seen as a player, but now, of course, just as an analyst. But on the same token, crazier things happen, right? I mean, first of all, starting with the match that you mentioned against Turkey tomorrow, the U.S. men's team has four players sitting on yellow cards, so they're able to at least be able to get those cards wiped out when the group stage concludes. So no big deal that Tyler Adams, Folarin Balogun, Chris Richards, Anthony Robinson aren't playing. But here's where it might be a big deal. The fact that you don't need them to play. So maybe the opportunity to kind of take a rest for some of your bigger players, maybe that could be a thing. And I think to just kind of stepping out of the soccer space for a moment, right? When we started the 2025-26 NBA season, it was always, hey, the NBA Finals is likely going to happen in the West, whether that is the Thunder versus the Spurs in the Western Conference Finals, Thunder versus Nuggets, or some iteration of that, right? Nobody really thought about what was going to happen in the East, no matter who came to the East. Fast forward to the NBA Finals, and a lot of people are saying, hey, no way are the Knicks going to beat a Spurs team that just took down the reigning champions in seven, except that the Knicks had gone on an absolute heater through the entirety of the postseason, and they brought that same heater and that same BTA to the San Antonio Spurs, and it's Knicks in five. So, yes, in theory, the cards are stacked against the USA, but who knows if they might be able to go on some type of heater themselves where ultimately they can maybe take advantage of something like home field. What if they're playing on home soil where they get the energy from the crowds? And then you look at the first couple of games where they played those games cleanly. So what if they can actually do that in the next four games, the next four matches? I think once you see something like what we saw with the Knicks, or once you see where a team comes back from 3-1, as we saw many years ago in the NBA Finals with the Cavs, or if you see something like, God, I hate mentioning it, but you see what the Boston Red Sox were able to do against the Yankees, it begs for anything can happen. That's my only thing. I would never go against Tim Howard, except at some point the improbable does happen.
1: Sometimes. And here's there's a little difference in the example you gave when you brought up the Knicks. The Knicks were still a top three team in the Eastern Conference.
0: Sure.
1: The U.S.
0: U.S. not so much.
1: Yes. It would basically be like if the Nets won the NBA championship.
0: The Nets?
1: Yeah. All right. Okay.
0: Come
1: the Hornets.
0: Now, okay.
1: The

0: At least give them a play-in type of team.
1: All right, the Hornets. You know what I'm saying?
0: Okay, so wait. But to your point, let me ask you this. Could they possibly be closer to a Miami Heat team, right? Remember where they were a team coming from, was it the eight spot, right?
2: Mm-hmm.
0: And they take down the Celtics and ultimately get to the NBA Finals. Now, granted, we know that the Heat were better than eight. We know that injuries put them in that eight spot, but Can we at least maybe give this U.S. men's national team a little bit of that? No, just
1: no,
0: I was trying. I was trying. U.S. men's national team.
1: I'm rooting for them. I'm rooting for them. Listen, if they win it, it would be one of the. I would argue it could be bigger than the Miracle on Ice. I mean, it would be that level of maybe even over that level of an upset. Now, if they get to the quarterfinals, it will be the furthest the U.S. have ever gone before. Because if I'm not mistaken, they've only won one game in the knockout round of 32. They've only won one. So they've gotten out of the group once and only have won one knockout game. So it is almost unthinkable. I'm caught up in it myself, though, and yeah. I'm like, yeah, maybe they could do it because they played the best soccer I've ever seen the U.S. men's national team play. With that being said, you know, I've seen Brazil play, and I've seen Spain play, and I've seen France play, and there's a difference, you know, between France and the U.S. Like, they're just it.
0: Yeah. And if we're being honest, although Zlatan said that there is a chance,
1: mm-hmm.
0: he said, yes, there is a chance. But on the same token, it also is predicated on the health of Christian Pulisic. So you do have that. And that's me being honest and me being very serious in that moment. As good as this team has played, as balanced as it's played, you still have your top player where he's back, but you're not quite sure how healthy he is and when you're going to have him as close to 100%. And that could make all the difference, too.
1: Yeah, and I think you'll see Pulisic probably play 10 to 15 minutes at the end of tomorrow's game. You know, the other guys with the yellow cards, you don't want them to play because if they pick up a yellow, they're suspended for the next game no matter what,
0: even
1: though the other yellows would reset. So it's a little confusing there. But, yeah, it's fun. I'm enjoying the ride. But when I listen to Tim Howard there, he's not off. Yeah, he's not off. She's Tanitra Batiste. I'm Emmett Golden. This is Game Night. Coming up next, we'll put a bow on the NBA draft as we check in with the Wizards. That is coming up
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1: ahead.
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6: My name is Ariel. 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

0: We have a trade in Major League Baseball tonight. The Chicago Cubs are acquiring left-hander David Peterson from the New York Mets. Sources tell ESPN's Jeff Passan. Peterson, an all-star in 2025 before fading in the second half, was demoted from starting rotation to the bullpen in late May. He made 16 appearances this year. 8 of those are starts. He was 3-6 with a 6.09 ERA. Other scores in baseball, we saw the Marlins beat the Rangers tonight. The Angels beat the Orioles 7-6. The Royals fall to the Rays 5-3. And the Yankees beat the Tigers 4-2. In World Cup action coming up tomorrow, the U.S. closes out Group D play against Turkey, but several regulars will get a day off. Head coach Mauricio Pochettino says Tyler Adams, Flo Balogun, Chris Richards, and Anthony Robinson will begin the match on the bench to avoid picking up a second yellow card and being suspended for the round of 32. And the U.S. is already locked into the knockout round. And other scores in the World Cup, Portugal beat Uzbekistan earlier this week 5-0. But earlier today we saw Bosnia beat Qatar 3-1. Switzerland beat Canada 2-1, and Morocco beat Haiti 4-2. Coming up next, Tanitra Batiste and myself, Emmett Golden, will wrap up the NBA draft. That's straight ahead on Game Night.
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3: It's what we've been working for since I wanted to play basketball. I wanted to make it to the NBA, and I've been working so hard to be a number one pick, but I mean, it's a stepping stone. I still got a lot more work to do.
4: He's a two-way player. He's physically mature. He's fiercely competitive.
5: A.J. Dibansa is the complete package. He is going to become the face of the Wizards. With Trae Young at the point, A.J. Dibansa on the wing, and if you do have a healthy Anthony Davis, that's a playoff team.

0: Raw in yesterday's first round of the NBA draft. Let's hear from Kevin Young, BYU head coach, who was on Amber and Ian, and he gave them his first impressions on AJ.
1: Well, you're just blown away at the skill set combined with the size and the athleticism. I mean, you know, my background coming from the NBA, I mean, that's, in my estimation, what all the best players in that league have. Hard to find guys who are 6'9", you know, 7'1", wingspan, who handle the ball the way that he does, you know, can get his own shot the way that he can, and that immediately jumps off the, you know, off the performance for me.
0: Dynamic player, no doubt about that, and I can't wait to see what he does in Washington.
2: Yeah, when you talk about the scoring and the shot creation and just the fact that he can come in and, yes, they're going to want him to have an immediate impact, but it's not as pressure-filled as maybe it is for the average number one, because he's not going to a team that doesn't have, just like we heard in the rejoin, the potential to be a playoff team, even if just a play-in, because you've got Trae Young, who this team gave an extension to, Anthony Davis, who has expressed interest in staying with this team for the long term with the Wizards, and looking at a fan base that's probably just super excited about what DeBonta can do, because let's face it, Alex Sarr has been a slow burn, right?
0: Yeah,
2: he struggled a lot in his rookie season and, you know, started to take a little bit of a sophomore leap. So there's something there that they can build on as well. But ultimately, when you look at what DeBonta can bring to the table for this Washington Wizards team, I just think that ultimately, and I don't think any of those top three picks, I think all three of the teams, Peterson going to the Jazz and the Grizzlies getting Boozer, like, it's a win-win-win across the table. But I feel like for DeBonta and the Wizards, maybe it's the biggest win of all, because even players that we talked about, like Keyshawn George, there's a lot there to build off of.
0: Yeah, there's no doubt about that. Let's get a little more on A.J. DeBonta and also the Wizards as we bring in Glenn the Consor, the longtime Wizards analyst and former NBA scout. Glenn, we appreciate you joining us. So how's everybody feeling in Washington about A.J.?
3: We had a draft party last night at the Anthem Theater, which is a phenomenal venue, and I can't tell you how excited everyone is here in D.C. to get the first pick, to get A.J. Haven't seen this much excitement since the John Wall selection.
2: Oh, wow, that's big talk. We were just actually talking about some of the things we saw in terms of what ESPN did in kind of teeing up this pick for A.J. DeBonta and kind of referencing back to the John Wall days. But, yeah, also, of course, the Wizards agreed to the four-year extension with Trae Young agreeing to that. And so with that pick of DeBonta, with that extension for Trae Young, how do you kind of see them fitting with the vision of what the Wizards want to do this upcoming season?
3: Well, you know, I think it's going to fit beautifully. I mean, you know, AJ is the type of guy that he's a guard, but he could play multiple positions. I compare him to kind of like a Tracy McGrady with Kevin Garnett's feistiness, passion, competitiveness, that killer instinct, that intensity that KG played with. And so he's made for the NBA, and you know there's a lot of excitement that, you know, Trae Young coming here as a playmaker with all the young talent to have that opportunity to set the table and make others around him better.
0: With adding Trae and adding AD, and now you have AJ, what are reasonable expectations for the Wizards next season?
3: Boy, I don't know. If I knew that answer, I'd be making millions. You know, I think that, number one, I think we'll be one of the most improved teams in the NBA. I think us in Utah will be up there, and possibly Indiana, because they'll have Halliburton coming back. But, you know, I think with how we're built and what I've seen over the last couple of years with the evolution of a lot of the young players like Trae Johnson and Will Riley and Keyshawn George, obviously Alex Sarr and Bilal Coulibaly, those guys are still in their low 20s. So, you know, and they've made such huge jumps over the last year and 2 years that, you know, adding, you know, potentially an AD and Trae Young and now AJ, the number one pick in the draft, I mean, I think you know, if the pieces fall in place and everyone stays healthy, you know, we got a chance to make the playoffs or even the play-in.
2: Yeah, and you just mentioned Coulibaly, and granted, A.J. DeBonce is kind of that guy who's a hybrid somewhere in that space of, as you mentioned, guard, small forward, but when you think about the Wizards drafting DeBonce, I mean, what does that mean, or what could that mean for Coulibaly's future with Washington?
3: I think he's going to be fine. Look, you know, this is going to be about, you know, for the first time in a real long time, about productivity on the floor, earning minutes, and outplaying and making it a competitive environment. Bilal has some really special traits, especially on the defensive end. He's improved offensively. He's a different type of player than AJ is. AJ could handle the ball and create off the bounce, and Bilal can do that, but he's more of an off-ball offensive player. So I think there's room for everybody.
0: He's Glenn Consort, Wizards radio analyst. I'm Emma Golden alongside Tanitra Batiste. It's game night on ESPN Radio. What do you expect from the Wizards going forward in the offseason? Do you expect them to be big in a free agency? Could you see some moves? What are your expectations?
3: Man, I've been in the NBA for 25 years, so there's always moves, you know, with every team. I think there's going to be moves, Emmett. I think, you know, that there always is, and, you know, every team is always, you know, scraping and scrapping to try to improve, whether it's through free agency or trades or just making moves in general. So I think one thing that really has been a positive is, with the new management of Will Dawkins and Michael Winger, there's been a strategy and a plan put in place, and these guys have really followed that plan. Now, I'm going to tell you, it hasn't been easy for the fans and for the broadcasters like me calling these games, but, you know, what we've talked about is really the improvement of all the guys I had mentioned, like Keyshawn George and Alex and Bilal and Bud Carrington and Trey Johnson and Will Riley. Those guys dramatically improved because they got minutes. So, you know, they're coming in. Yeah, they're coming in sometimes. Some of those guys will be getting into their third year. Sometimes they're getting into their second year. But I just think that, you know, looking at the roster, there will be moves made. I don't know what they're going to be, but I have a lot of faith in the direction that the organization's taking, because look how far we've come.
2: Yeah, in a very short time. And speaking to that, Glenn, you have a player like Anthony Davis who reportedly is saying, hey, I'm interested in remaining with Washington for the long term and being a part of that team resetting where it is in the East. Do you see AD being with the Wizards this upcoming season?
3: I do. I do. I mean, you know, I've talked to him and he, you know, he's saying the right things, and now that we got the number one pick, and now that Trey has signed his contract, think about that front line. And Alex Saar broke his foot, but he's going to be ready for the beginning of the season. Think about that front line, you know, Anthony Davis, Alex Saar, and AJ, and the depth of this team is going to, I think, really impress people as well going into next season.
0: Yeah, I think we're all excited to see what, you know, these young guys could do. Glenn, thank you so much for joining us tonight. We appreciate it.
3: My pleasure. Good to speak to you guys.
0: Yeah, I'm very interested to see what the Wizards are next year. You know, I'm just interested because they've got two guys in Trae Young and in Anthony Davis that have been really good at times in their career. They got to the Wizards somehow, so they obviously also have had down times in their career. So you put AJ out there with them. Man, they could be a lottery team again, Tanitra. They could have a top five pick next year, or they could be in a play-in tournament.
2: Yeah, and they're the ones. It'll be interesting to see exactly how they take all of these, you know, that combination of you've got the veterans, as we just mentioned, and how their head coach, Brian Keefe, is able to get it done. Because at the end of the day, that's really kind of the story. I think that's kind of underneath the story. You got players. Even talking about Coulibaly and how they'll be able to utilize him, you've got a nice core there. It's just, can you do enough with the talent that you have to be able to do something. We also talked about Keyshawn George. Can you do enough with that talent to put them in position to where they can compete to at least get into a play? And looking at the bottom of the East, I'm going to go with yes.
0: She's Tanitra Batista. I'm Emmett Golden. This is Game Night on ESPN Radio. 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
1: 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On game night.
2: Nothing can stop me. I'm all the way up.
0: We start off in the WNBA where the Mercury took on the Fever and it went down like this.
3: On to the next play. That drive straight into the basket. Straight to the basket.
4: Two possession ball game. Thomas makes it a three possession ball game getting downhill.
2: Nothing can stop me. I'm all the way up.
5: And that call courtesy of USA Network. And this was going to be a contentious game all around because the Fever defeated the Mercury a couple nights ago. A contentious game, a whole bunch of technicals. So it was really, really tough. But Kalia Copper came through. Alyssa Thomas also 24 points, 8 assists. But Ka, 15 of 16 from the free throw line. And she finished with 28 points. So quite a night for the Mercury in that upset win over the Fever. But a little bit of concern on the Fever side because Caitlin Clark did go out of that game. She left the game in the third quarter with a back injury. So hopefully she'll be okay. But yeah, this was a game that really came down to those free throws, and Kalia Copper did her thing, even in the absence of Natasha Mack, who was out on a foot injury. Congrats to the Phoenix Mercury.
0: Yeah, Mercury beat the Fever 111 to 109. They played a doubleheader between the Cubs and the Mets, and the first one started like this.
6: The 1-1. Swanson swings, drills one deep in the air to left. This is going to go! Grand slam! Dansby Swanson! His second home run of the ball game, and the Cubs have blown it open! 10-3 now the lead over the Mets here in the eighth. Here's the pitch. Swanson line drive, base hit in the left center field. Kelly scores around third, racing home Ramirez. Two-run single for red-hot Dansby Swanson. And the Cubs now up 10-5 over the Mets here in the ninth. Swanson with four RBIs in the nightcap.
2: Nothing can stop me. I'm all the way up.
5: Both calls courtesy of the Cubs radio network. And the Cubs are having themselves a night, reportedly acquiring left-handed pitcher David Peterson from the Mets. And now these two monster games from Dansby Swanson over the lowly Mets. And so, yeah, Swanson, this is a guy who, hey, in early June, he was having his own share of struggles. His batting average hovering around 180. He actually got benched by Craig Counsell for a couple games, and man, did he clear his head and get back, because he was 2-4, 2 home runs, 7 RBI in game 1, and then he comes back and he's 3-5, 4 RBI in game 2. I mean, just an absolutely amazing night. It was one of the 11 RBI in a doubleheader. That was one that broke the franchise record, a mark that was set back in 1970. And as we say back here in Atlanta, Dansby!
0: Yeah, the Cubs beat the Mets in the first game 10-3. They beat them again in the second game 10-5. On to the AL, where the Guardians and the White Sox tangled. The White Sox took the first two of this three-game series, but y'all know the Guardians wasn't going out like that.
7: Here comes his 2-0 pitch. Swung on, bouncing ball, left side, base hit. That'll put Cleveland back in front as Halpin scores from third on the RBI single by Watson.
2: Nothing can stop me. I'm all the way up.
5: That call courtesy of WTAM 1100. Khalil Watson, 2-4 with 3 RBI on the night. And I don't know if I heard more relief or excitement from you, Emmett, in that win. But like you said, the Guardians are just one of those teams where you never count them out.
0: No, that's, and the Guardians get the win 4-3 in extra innings. The Yankees, you know, took on the Tigers, and it went down like this.
8: Another long drive to left field. Looking up is Green. See ya! Another home run for Goldschmidt. And the Yankees lead 2-1.
2: Nothing can stop me. I'm all the way up.
5: That call courtesy of Yes Network. The Yankees win. The Yankees win. The Yankees win. Okay, can you tell them, Yanks fan? They beat the Tigers. Goldschmidt going 2-4 with those two home runs, and just good to always see when the New York Yankees are able to get in the win column.
0: That's right. The Angels took on the Orioles, and who doesn't like a walk-off?
7: And the next delivery, and that's a little tapper on the left side. It's stopped by the catcher. Can't get the tag on Shotterwell. No throw to first base, and the ball game is over. What a walk-off win for the Angels today. The two batters, the last two that put the ball in play, hardly hit it hard at all.
2: Nothing can stop me. I'm all the way up.
5: Hey, that call courtesy of Angels Radio, AM 830, Angels beating the Orioles 7-6, and that was the 12th come-from-behind victory for the Halos, 6th walk-off win. The pinch hitter Vaughn Grissom started the rally with an RBI single in the 8th, and Wade Meckler tied the game with a 2-run single, and boy, oh boy, like you said, it's nothing like hearing a walk-off, but this is something that it looks like the Halos are kind of like your Guardians, where you should never count them out.
0: No, you should never count them out at all. And then finally, the Marlins took on the Rangers. And I don't know about y'all, but I feel like hearing a home run.
7: Otto drives the ball out to left field. That's very deep. And it is gone. It slams off the Amerant Bank sign. To left center field, Otto Lopez smokes a ball. His 33rd multi-hit game, and he caps it with a homer. And there's breathing room for the fish on a beauty of a bomb. It's 4-1 Marlins in the bottom of the 8th.
2: Nothing can stop me. I'm all the way up.
5: That call courtesy of 104.3 WQAM. And the Marlins have low-key been doing it here in the month of June. 16-5 in their last 21 games. They're now just a game out of the wild card and 6 of their last 7. So you really just, and they've also won 5 consecutive home series. So they're starting to put a little something together there. Edwards snapped that 1-1 tie with the RBI against old Jacob DeGrom. And it becomes another win for a crafty, spunky little Miami Marlins team.
0: Absolutely. That is all the way up. The NBA draft came to an end tonight after round 2. And Tanitra, I get it. I understand that there are trades that can't necessarily be finalized and for a week and all this. We got to chill with the hats, though. Like, look, we know these and I'm sure that it probably happened once, but how often does a team agree to a trade, draft a player for a team, and that guy does not play for the team that did the trade? Never.
5: Yeah. And at first I was thinking, is it me? Because you and I, we were having this conversation. We, of course, were on together Monday night, and you're trying to follow because it's quiet initially, mm-hmm. right?
0: Right.
5: Monday night, we're anticipating. Then we get the Giannis news. And then Tuesday night, it's quiet for the top part of the round one of the NBA draft. And then all of a sudden, it just goes bonkers. And I got to tell you, I thought it was me, like my head spinning. But then PJ Carlissimo, who was on the broadcast for us as well, he was saying the same. Like, they were literally working with their producer trying to keep up with it all, and it's like, come on now.
0: Yeah.
5: Let's just make this simpler. Yeah, the NBA always has to make it more difficult than it has to be.
0: For sure. I always love the shot of Shams every once in a while looking at his phone like, look, guys, there's a lot going on right now. Like, he's right. Even trying to figure it out. But it is in the books, and now we'll see what happens the rest of the offseason. She's Tanitra Batiste. I'm Emmett Golden. This is Game Night. Coming up next, SportsCenter All Night. That is straight ahead.
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5: Dansby!
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17: When you look at the Eastern Conference, we're going to handicap it. New York is clearly in the top tier. Detroit, from a regular season standpoint, still in the top tier. Boston, still in the top tier. Let's see what happens with Jaylen Brown. And the Miami Heat, top tier, because they just got Giannis Antetokounmpo.
1: The U.S. men's national team preps for its final group stage game.
18: I think we achieved what we wanted, is to be, first of all, qualified for the next stage and then be first, no? But now I think it's important to think in all the circumstances because what we are thinking is to win. Of course, qualify, but we want to win.
1: Ohtani takes the mound as the Dodgers face the Twins.
19: Swing and a miss, strike three. Big sweeper. Cut on by Lewis. He makes quick work of Royce Lewis, and there's one away in the Twins' second.
1: Plus, Olivia Mouse leads the Lynx against the Mystics.
20: Miles whips the pass deep to the corner. McBride drains it. Her fourth three of the first half. She's got 14 points, and Minnesota back in business, tied up with the Mystics at the break.
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21: 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Wednesday, giving us a player going off on offense and a coach going off after a physical two-point loss. We'll have that on the way. But speaking of hoops, second half of the NBA draft, round number two. While the first round certainly gets the lion's share of the attention, there can be value in the second round.
22: And we see the second apron rearing its head again. Teams moving back in the draft. You know, just what's the big difference? $1 million here, $1 million there. You sign a player, you can make another pick. Some people trying to unload their picks. That's been kind of the theme of last night and tonight.
23: Yes, and second round picks have this great value, mainly because these are not guaranteed salary slots and a lot easier for teams that are closer and closer to that second apron.
21: Our Alan Hahn and PJ Carlissimo on the NBA draft on ESPN Radio. 30 more picks taken on Wednesday in New York. And now the dust settles. As for winners as we come out of the draft, our ESPN crew, Malika Andrews with Iman Shumpert, Brian Windhorst, Bobby Marks, and Jay Billis.
22: And we see this.
3: The truth is we really don't know the winners until years in the future, but I'll tell you what I liked. Obviously, you know, at the top with AJ DeBonsa and Darren Peterson, but if you go a little bit further down, I think what Chicago got was really good. Getting Caleb Wilson from North Carolina and then getting Dalen Swain. And, you know, a lot of people had Dalen Swain of Texas down a little bit further in the draft in the 20s, but they drafted him at 15, so they got a 3-and-D wing. And, you know, kind of who cares if you get the guy you want? Who cares if you got the fact? Get him at 15.
5: Mr.
3: So I
5: Chicago
3: they did well.
5: Over here doesn't care.
4: I'm saying, I like this guy today. I like this guy.
5: All right, we're going to bring him on to NBA more often.
4: I like this
5: often.
4: Guy, man.
6: Yeah, I think good news for the Sacramento Kings. They've had zero luck in the lottery.
5: Yeah, they've needed some good
6: news.
5: But
6: some things have fallen their way. They've drafted pretty well the last couple of years. They really, really wanted Darius Acuff Jr. And there were two teams in front of them that could have drafted him in the point guard spot. He fell to them. They didn't have to trade up. They got their guy. They're thrilled about building around him.
5: Yep.
6: And then they traded in to the back of the first round to get Alex Caraban to add another piece. And they may move on from Domantas Sabonis. We'll see. But they have Maxime Reynaud, and now they have Caraban to put in as a big man position. And I think they came out of the first night feeling really good about themselves.
5: Sacramento has not necessarily been synonymous with winning recently, and so for them to be
6: That's
5: your winner.
6: Being kind.
5: I'm trying to keep the good spirits going. One winner is me because we get a new Iman Shumpert nickname, which is something that I always look forward to. What you got, Iman? Somebody
4: yeah,
5: you're looking at.
4: My boy Visa Caesar Salad, as I like to call him. Visa Salad. Visa Salad. That's what I'm gonna call him. Visa Salad. But I really am intrigued with him as a draft pick, especially with him going as low as he did. Not to say he went low, like he didn't deserve
5: high. But he was much higher.
4: Exactly. And I want to highlight that true big man stuff, because in a world full of you have to please this guy with shots, you have to please that guy with plays, you have to please people, he's not one of those guys. And I think that those guys complement a guard so well. So for Atlanta to make that move and to grab him, it excites me. You know what I mean? I think that when you pair him with a CJ McCullough, a guy that can make the bounce pass, that pocket pass, and he can stay within that free throw line area, take a dribble, make a pivot, do a spin. Like, yep. Guys like that are valuable in this league. And I look at the makeup of the Hawks. I think about when they played the Knicks in the playoffs. And I'm saying, this guy can play right there at the lip of the rim. This guy can keep the ball alive. This guy can catch. This guy can rim run. It's just an exciting future for him.
16: I think for me, Memphis. I think with Cameron Boozer at number 3, and then they go Kareem Lopez later in the first round, and then tonight, Richie Saunders with that early second-round pick, who probably has a first-round grade if he doesn't hurt his knee at BYU, and they get an older player there. I think we all know they've started this youth movement with Desmond Bane, Jaren Jackson Jr.
6: So traded for our beef stew. Try Isaiah Stewart.
16: And they added Isaiah Stewart, so you get some size there. But I do like what Memphis has done over the last couple of nights.
21: Memphis taking Richie Saunders, BYU's 4-year starter, selected with the number 32 pick in the second round in Wednesday's second half of the NBA draft. SportsCenter all night, ESPN Radio. While our focus has been on the draft, there have been trades in the NBA this week, which have certainly caught our attention. There could be another one on the horizon. ESPN insider Sean Charania.
24: LaMelo Ball of the Charlotte Hornets. His name is picking up steam around the league. I'm told the Charlotte Hornets are seriously engaged on multiple fronts with interested suitors in Ball. There have been multiple teams that have made aggressive offers this past week, and LaMelo Ball had a strong finish to last season. It really mirrored the Hornets' rise to the play-in tournament, so both sides finished the year in a good place, and my understanding is LaMelo Ball has wanted to be in Charlotte, but the offers are continuing to come in, and if the price is met, we could see potential movement here with LaMelo Ball in the coming days.
21: Keep our eyes on further action that could be coming down the pike in the wake of the NBA draft. Draft also giving us a clear signal of what's going on in the Western Conference. ESPN insider Brian Windhorst.
6: There were obviously going to be a bunch of potential franchise players taken at the top of this draft, and we had some new stars come into the league. But my takeaway the absolute unfettered size race in the Western Conference. If you watch the two teams who were in the Western Conference Finals, the Oklahoma City Thunder and the San Antonio Spurs, both of them were obsessed with getting bigger. Adai Mara being there for the Thunder to take at the 12th pick, adding a 7'4" guy. They already have a couple of 7-footers. They took Tomas Sorber last year. He missed the season with injury. They're going to potentially enter next season with four different 7-footers, and they can play a lineup that would include two guys over 7 foot tall if they want. And then you look at the Spurs. They got Victor Wembanyama. You think they're done? They trade back into the draft at the end to get Taris Reid from UConn to be able to put out more size out there in addition to Jaden Quintance, what they drafted earlier. If you think you're going to get by with one or two centers in the Western Conference, I wish you luck.
21: And then there's the questions about what happens in the wake of the Giannis Antetokounmpo trade, for example, in Boston with Jaylen Brown still there because Giannis Antetokounmpo went to Miami. ESPN analyst Kendrick Perkins.
0: This relationship is over. There's no coming back to this. How many times is Brad Stevens and the Boston Celtics going to give Jaylen Brown the hug with the knife in his back, behind his back? Ooh, this is the second time. This is the second time that they tried to trade this man. And if I'm Jaylen Brown, I want out of Boston. I want out of Boston. I don't feel appreciated. And yeah, a lot of it has to do with him running his mouth outside the lines. I'm pretty sure him doing the streaming is rubbing people the wrong way. But you can't come back from this. Like, it's too much animosity, too much heat going on in the middle. Jaylen Brown, to me, said things after they were eliminated that rubbed people the wrong way. Jason Tatum probably would never say it. But for him to say that it was his favorite season of all time while a guy is sidelined with an Achilles injury, That don't sit well with anybody.
21: A lot of eyes on Jaylen Brown as we head into the summer. Sports Center All Night, ESPN Radio, from the NBA to the WNBA, and some physical action Wednesday.
2: I mean, Caitlin to the ground, and that's a hand to the neck, and then Alyssa Thomas steps over. See, that's the kind of stuff that can incite some future trouble.
21: Future trouble. Hold that thought. Caitlin Clark even left this game in the second half with a back injury, played less than 5 minutes in the third, didn't play the fourth. Fever without her, seeing Phoenix rally.
7: On to the next play, that drive straight into the straight to the basket.
8: Two-possession ball game. Thomas makes it a three-possession ball game getting downhill.
21: USA Network on the call. Mercury, a 111-109 win over the Fever. For the Mercury, first time scoring at least 110 points in a game since 2016. And that was a 3-overtime loss to Dallas. Alyssa Thomas, 24 points, 8 assists in the win. The Fever, third loss in the last 4 games. Caitlin Clark, 19 points, 8 assists before leaving. She took what appeared to be a couple of cheap shots in this one. And let's just say her coach, Stephanie White, not thrilled.
9: I'm not sure if it had any impact on the health or her health or not, but it was egregious. Number one, you got to call it. It's absolutely egregious and utterly disrespectful. And then number two, you're coming in here aware of what happened 2 nights ago, and that still happens? Absolutely unacceptable. Absolutely unacceptable. And the reckless closeout that they actually reviewed, and the foot still comes down on top of the defender's foot that wasn't upgraded? Absolutely disrespectful. We have a generational talent and a WNBA superstar who had 2 cheap shots right there that weren't called. And I just say again, absolutely unacceptable.
21: White saying the game on Wednesday continued a pattern of Caitlin Clark being officiated differently than the rest of the WNBA. And it also might be worth noting that the Fever and Mercury play again in 2 weeks. Mercury winning this one in a 2-point game. Lynx winning a 2-point game.
25: Miles now into the front court. Energy building on Minnesota's side the final couple minutes. And here comes the mid-range by Miles.
26: And a quick timeout. It's going to come from Washington when you could feel the momentum shifting to Minnesota on the road. And it is the rookie leading the way.
25: Miles, they clear it out for step back three. Yes! The spectacle with a late statement for the Minnesota Lynx.
26: It was a quiet first half for Olivia Miles, but when they have needed her the most down the stretch here in the fourth, the rookie continues to deliver.
21: So it sounded on WNBA League Pass. Lynx, a 78-76 win over the Mystics, who have a three-game win streak snapped. Lynx improving to 4-0 following a loss this season. SportsCenter All Night, ESPN Radio. To baseball, Cubs and Mets playing two on Wednesday. And man, did Dansby Swanson have a day.
10: The 1-1. Swanson swings, drills one deep in the air to left. This is going to go! Grand slam! Dansby Swanson! His second home run of the ballgame, and the Cubs have blown it open! 10-3 now the lead over the Mets here in the eighth.
21: Dansby Swanson, 2-for-4, both the hits being home runs, drives in 7 to tie a career high. And that was just game one, which was a 10-3 Cubs win. What would he do for an encore?
10: 2-0. And a high drive hit to deep right center field. Going back, Beatty, at the track near the wall. He leaps. It bangs off the wall. Ramirez racing for third. Being waved home. Ball loose in the outfield. Swanson on his way to third base. Three run, I should say, triple. Cubs take the lead. Here's the pitch. Swanson line drive, base hit in the left center field. Kelly scores around third, racing home Ramirez. Two-run single for red-hot Dansby Swanson. And the Cubs now up 10-5 over the Mets here in the ninth. Swanson with four RBIs in the nightcap.
21: To go with the 7 he had in game one, Cubs Radio Network. So if you look at Dansby Swanson's stat line, it goes all the way to 11. 11 RBI in the doubleheader, 15 RBI in the series, and there's still another game to go on Thursday. Oh, by the way, Cubs sweep the doubleheader, 10-3 in game one, 10-5 in game two. The Mets committing 6 errors in the second game. Each infielder had at least one. 6 errors, most in a major league game since 2019, and for the Mets, their most in a game since September 1st of 2014. Giants and A's in San Francisco, a game that was decided by one swing in the bottom of the ninth.
10: The pitch.
21: Barracudo, high drive. Left center field. It is gone! Victor Barracudo walks it off with his second home run as a major leaguer. The Giants go deep twice in the ninth inning and steal a win from the A's. 2-1 the final. KMBR with the call. First career walk-off home run, and it was a 445-foot shot. Longest walk-off homer by any player this season. Giants' third win this season when trailing in the ninth inning or later. Speaking of late rallies, remember that time when the Phillies rallied in the top of the ninth to beat the Nationals? It was way back on, Tuesday. If you don't recall that, that's okay, because the Phillies did it again on Wednesday.
10: One ball, two strikes to Hill. The pitch, swing and a fly ball deep, right center field. Wood back to the track, at the wall, it's gone! And they did it again! It's Derek Hill with a two-run pinch hit homer over the high wall and right. Deja vu in D.C. The Phillies take the lead in the ninth. It's 5-4.
21: 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They win consecutive games, trailing, entering the ninth in both. First time doing that in back-to-back games since 2013. 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Straight ahead, what to do with the lineup on Thursday? That's next. 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
1: 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World Cup action continuing on Wednesday. Group A, Mexico gets another win. It's a 3-0 shutout. They'd already clinched the group prior to the game. Wins its three group stage games for the first time in World Cup action. They will play the round of 32 Tuesday in Mexico City, their opponent to be determined. South Africa also winning on Wednesday, 1-0 over South Korea. South Africa finishes second in Group A with 4 points. They will face Canada in the round of 32 on Sunday in Los Angeles. Group C, Brazil, a 3-0 win over Scotland. Brazil wins the group with 7 points. They'll face the second-place team from Group F Monday in Houston. Morocco doubles up Haiti 4-2, finishing second in Group C with 7 points. And in Group B, on Wednesday, Switzerland, a 2-1 win over Canada. Switzerland wins Group B with 7 points. Bosnia-Herzegovina, a 3-1 win over Qatar. And Bosnia finishes third in Group B with 4 points. Qatar is eliminated from the tournament. Team USA returns to the pitch on Thursday against Turkey A. The big question, though, will Team USA have everybody? ESPN's Jeremy Schapp.
2: Look, it's one of the most scrutinized calf injuries in the history of American sports. You know, Pulisic hasn't played now in 12 days since the first half of the first group stage game against Paraguay. He missed the game against Australia. If he does not play at all tomorrow, and assuming he does play in the round of 32 knockout game next week in San Francisco, it will be a full 19 days between playing time. That's a long time. So he indicated today when he addressed the media that he is ready to play tomorrow and that all systems are in fact go.
3: Yeah, it's been tough, but I was able to support the team and watch them get an amazing result in Seattle. And now just back training, pushing every day so that I can be available for this next game. I care, obviously, for this team so deeply, just like we all do. And I just want us to win, whether I'm playing or not playing.
2: The question is going to be, how much does he play, assuming that he does play? We were talking to Casey Keller earlier, the former U.S. goalkeeper. And I think the assumption is going to be, it's not going to be 90 minutes. Maybe it's 30 minutes at the beginning. Maybe it's 30 minutes in the second half. But you want to get him out there. You want to get him moving. You want to get him some minutes. You don't want him to basically go 3 weeks between appearances.
4: So that's the Pulisic angle. There are some other tweaks that we could see from the U.S. lineup. What are you hearing about tomorrow's plans for this squad?
2: Well, there are almost certainly going to be some significant tweaks, if only because four of the United States' most important players, Tyler Adams and Chris Richards and Flo Balogun and Jedi Robinson, are all on yellow cards. So they don't want to risk anything. They're not going to be out there. It would be very surprising. Those four are not playing. And if Pulisic does play, he won't play the whole game. Beyond that, we're just going to have to wait and see.
1: 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Back to baseball. Angels, Orioles. This one was Baltimore's early.
5: The pitch cranked in the air to right field. There it goes again. Does it have the height? And it's the top of the wall. It's out. It's a home run. It bounced over, but Sayo's done it again. Like a field goal hitting the crossbar and bouncing in. Basayo clipped the top of the fence, up and over. It's a 5-2 Oriole lead.
1: 5-2 there in the third inning, but they would wind up going to extras and in the 10th.
6: And the next delivery, and that's a little tapper on the left side. It's stopped by the catcher. Can't get the tag on Schonewell. No throw to first base, and the ball game is over. What a walk-off win for the Angels today.

0: two batters, the last two that put the ball in play, hardly hit it hard at all.
1: Angels Radio AM 830 and WBAL with the Baltimore call. Angels, a 7-6 win, their 11th extra inning game this season. They've now won four of those 11. Orioles 17 strikeouts pitching, their most in a game this season, but it's the Angels who win it with their sixth walk-off win this season, tying the Mariners, White Sox, and Padres for the most, second most in baseball. They trail the Cubs, who have nine. Dodgers and Twins on Wednesday. Shohei Ohtani on the mound.
2: Ohtani's 3-2 pitch. Swung on and missed. Strike three. A sweeper. Strikeout number 8 for Ohtani.
1: 8 strikeouts over his 6 innings of work. Getting a little offensive support as well.
2: 3-2 pitch to Betts. He swings and hammers one. Left center and deep. This ball heading back to the wall. It is gone. A home run. Mookie Betts. Home run number 9. And the Dodgers strike first. It's 1-0.
1: They wind up winning it 4-3. Their 7th series sweep this season. AM 570 LA Sports. Ohtani improves to 8-2 with the win. Diamondbacks and Cardinals.
3: And the first pitch swung on. That is hit high and deep out to left field. Velasquez going back. And there's his first career big league home run. Lou James Groover. It comes in the top of the 4th inning. And the Diamondbacks now with a 5-1 lead.
1: Arizona Sports 98-7. 9-4 will be the final. Arizona gets the win. All 9 starters with a hit in this one. Well, which draft pick will prove to be a hit? That's next. SportsCenter All Night continues. It's ESPN Radio.
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1: The Fever loses. Caitlin Clark leaves early. Her coach calling out a couple of cheap shots that were not called. Sources indicating the Hornets are talking with teams about moving LaMelo Ball. What a night on the diamond for Dansby Swanson and the Cubs. Cubs sweep a doubleheader. He drives in 11. 30 more picks taken in the NBA draft.
2: With the first pick in the 2026 NBA draft, the Washington Wizards select Anise Dabanza Jr.
3: It's what we've been working for since I wanted to play basketball. I wanted to make it to the NBA, and I've been working so hard to be a number one pick, but I mean, it's a stepping stone. I still got a lot more work to do.
4: He's a two-way player. He's physically mature. He's fiercely competitive.
5: A.J. Dabanza is the complete package. He is going to become the face of the Wizards. With Trae Young at the point, A.J. Dabanza along the wing, and if you do have a healthy Anthony Davis, that's a playoff team.
1: Day one with a number of highlights, especially at the top of the draft. Day two, some maneuvering and 30 more picks. Of note, ESPN insider Brian Windhorst.
6: Two things. One, the right out of the gates, the Rockets moving up 8 spots to get Bruce Thornton out of Ohio State. That's a guy that I think they want to play right now. Yep. I think you could see him having a role. Basically, that's a first-round draft pick. Second thing is this maneuver that the Hawks pulled with Henry Vassar. Now, I don't know Henry Vassar's game the way you college guys do, but Vassar was going to go out of this draft. It looked like he was going to be a borderline first-round pick.
7: Yeah, that's where Jay had him.
6: What happens is when the second-round picks, the team calls the agent and they say, two-way contract. Will you play for a two-way contract? You say no, then the teams are going to pass on him. And that's probably why Vassar was sliding. But at some point, it looks like the Hawks and Vassar got on the same page, had some sort of understanding, and then the Hawks made a maneuver to trade up. That is a very fascinating move. It may result in nothing. You know, I don't know. But the Hawks made maybe the most interesting move, and they feel like they got a steal tonight.
8: I think it's a pretty darn good selection for them. Mm-hmm. And to get him at 52, you know, to get a guy with size that can rebound and also can knock down a three, like he can step away and shoot. You're not going to get many of those guys late in the second round. So that's a coup for Atlanta.
1: And now as we step back and take a look at the draft in a more macro sense, ESPN analyst Sean Farnham.
9: I'm not saying this just because Wendy was sitting in this chair not that long ago and said essentially the same thing, but it's the teams at the top of the Western Conference. When you look at OKC and what they were able to do, but I love what the San Antonio Spurs did. I mean, getting Jaden Quaintance, who potentially could have been a lottery pick had he been healthy and played throughout the course of the season at Kentucky. He's a great defensive presence already. He needs to continue to grow at the offensive end of the floor, but the upside at a very young guy can impact the game moving forward and have the time to do that and grow in the Spurs system is huge. And then Reed's ability to outmuscle, overpower, and bring a strength interior presence to the San Antonio Spurs, I think adds another dimension there. So I really love what the San Antonio Spurs did.
10: What pick surprised you the most and why?
9: Listen, I think this was a draft that had very little surprise last night, to be honest with you. Everything kind of went to form. I think the only one that you could really point at is Morris Johnson going a little bit earlier than I think some people expected, but he had an incredible showing at the combine where you saw his overall athleticism, and then he demonstrated his ability to stretch the floor a little bit, something that he didn't show a lot of at Michigan. And when he shot the ball as well as he did at the combine, he left there with some momentum. He was able to carry that momentum throughout the workout process. And then when you look at his physical strengths of how he can dominate a game down low and his defensive abilities, rebounding the basketball, I understand why Dallas did it, but it was a little bit of a surprise to see him go as early as he did. Maybe 3 or 4 picks later, that's where we would have found him.
1: And of course, A.J. Dabanza goes number 1 overall on Tuesday. Darren Peterson goes number 2 overall, Wizards and Jazz respectively. And as for the impact on the respective fortunes of those teams, to the guys at PTI.
11: All right, Wilbon, which team makes the playoff first, the Wizards or the Jazz?
12: I want this to be the Wizards because I can go 6 blocks and we can see the set. And they got a chance, Tony. I mean, with Trae Young, Keyshawn George, Anthony Davis in uniform.
11: Yep.
12: Sarr. I know he's getting coming back. Alex Sarr. Koulibaly. All right. And of course, you know, you just took the first player in the draft.
13: That's right.
12: A.J. DeBanza. You got Trey Johnson, Will Riley off the bench, presumably off the bench. Maybe they start. I'd like to take them. But, Tony, Utah, when you add Darren Peterson to Keyonte George, Walker Kessler, if they keep him, is a restricted free agent. Jaren Jackson Jr., who's been an all-star, maybe even defensive player of the year. Lauri Markkanen. Yeah. And they got Ace Bailey, Kyle Filipowski, Isaiah Collier coming off the bench. But, again, Peterson with that crew – I think it's going to be Utah. I think Utah makes it next year, playoffs.
13: How high up have you honestly predicted the Wizards could be this season?
12: Well,
13: how high?
12: If Anthony Davis and Trae Young play 50 games each, sixth.
13: Now,
12: I'm not going to the betting window.
13: You don't even have them in the play-in game. You have them in the playoffs.
12: Yeah.
13: They have vaulted from last. That's 15th
12: DeBanza
13: to 6th.
12: Is really good. Okay. He'll help each one of those other guys find their natural level one step down.
13: Let's talk about finding your natural level.
12: Okay.
13: Where are you going to find Anthony Davis's natural level? How many games? Do you think he's going to play more than 10?
12: I just said 50.
13: Okay.
12: Said that.
13: So that's a joke, right?
12: No, I like Anthony Davis.
13: Alex Sarr, the number two pick in the draft.
12: You said he had moments last year.
13: He had some moments, but every single game that he has played in that uniform, the staff has tried to lose. So you don't know what he's got.
12: That's a fair point.
13: Right? You don't know what he's got.
12: That's a fair point.
13: Trae Young, terrific. Except the day he left Atlanta, Atlanta got better, and we could go through those numbers. DeBanza, yeah, sure, I would have picked him too.
12: Right.
13: But we have also heard from multiple people that Peterson will score more, that Boozer is a more complete player, and that Caleb Wilson has the greatest upside.
12: All four of them, they're like a rookie Mount Rushmore of them. I said Utah. Utah, because if you put George in Atlanta, the size and of Kessler, Jaren Jackson Jr., Lauri Markkanen, and...
13: Do you have them sixth in the West, like you have the Wizards sixth in the East?
12: Yeah.
13: Okay.
12: I think there's some teams that are going to take a tumble that I'm looking at going, I don't know about them. Now, young team,
13: I don't want tanking to prove to be the right thing to do.
12: And both those teams...
13: They both tanked.
12: They tanked.
13: When they played each other, it could have been a 50-45 game.
12: Issue something. San Antonio, which we talk about every day on this show, did they tank?
13: No.
12: They didn't tank
13: since they tanked
12: to get Wembanyama, the player of a generation.
13: It's wrong. It's just wrong. It's wrong.
12: He's such a stickler for rules.
13: That's right.
12: We're done. Go Wizards, go Jazz. Back to you.
1: SportsCenter all night, ESPN Radio. Speaking of the NBA, we had a couple of big trades earlier in the week. Now, Charlotte Hornets are engaged in trade talks with a number of teams that are aggressively pursuing guard LaMelo Ball. That, according to our Sham Sharania, talks around the Ball issue have picked up some steam. Hornets fielding some aggressive offers. If Charlotte's terms are met, a potential trade could develop within a day or two. Meanwhile, Lakers' Austin Reeves intending to sign a four-year, $185 million max contract to return to L.A. Reeves declined his $15 million player option, paving the way for the new max deal, the richest contract in NBA history for an undrafted player. ESPN insider Brian Windhorst.
14: The Lakers, I think, felt they had to do this now because there was a real sense that the Detroit Pistons were going to go after Reeves with a full max contract in the coming days. They were trying to move salary. That got the Lakers to go to this level. And so the interesting thing about the Lakers cap position, and I know it sounds strange, I'm apologizing that it's so complex, but Reeves signing for this amount of money does not affect their cap position. He stays on their books at $21 million, whereas LeBron James, every dollar that LeBron signs for is a dollar less than they can give other free agents. I know that that's counterintuitive, but that's just the way that it is. So the Lakers, as I just said, they've got to get bigger. And when you have a perimeter that has Austin Reeves and Luka Doncic on it, you need protection on the back line. The Lakers have to prioritize getting size, whether that's using it in straight free agency or whether that's trading for a player and absorbing salary. Every dollar that they give LeBron, they can't spend on that. Season plays out before the Lakers can articulate how much money they have to offer him.
1: And there's certainly been some movement this week in the NBA, like Giannis Antetokounmpo traded to Miami, which leaves some questions regarding the domino effect.
15: My understanding is the Celtics were not willing to part with enough young players and assets to get a deal done. For the second time in 4 years, the Celtics have offered Jaylen Brown in a trade. If you're Boston, there is going to be fallout from this.
16: That's
15: going
16: to be a hard bridge to repair now.
1: Jaylen Brown was put out there as part of the package the Celtics were offering for Giannis Antetokounmpo, which obviously did not come to fruition. ESPN's Shams Charania.
17: Jaylen Brown was offered for Giannis, and so that's not the end for him in trade rumors. The Boston Celtics are actively in conversations with interested teams in Jaylen Brown, and the sense that I get around the league is that the Celtics are having these discussions with a level of purpose. It doesn't mean that a trade is guaranteed, because Jaylen Brown has 3 years guaranteed left on his deal on a Supermax contract. And so finding the right suitor that meets the right price, that could take some time. But that time that it could take, that there could be urgency that develops on either side, because clearly it could rub Jaylen Brown the wrong way. This is someone that was the 2024 Finals MVP. It was a finalist for league MVP this past season. And now his name was back offered for Giannis Antetokounmpo. 4 years ago, he was offered for Kevin Durant. And so we should have clarity on Jaylen Brown here over the next few weeks. He is extension eligible if he is with the Celtics in July. So there's going to have to be some level of resolution by then.
1: Giannis Antetokounmpo dealt by the Bucks, who are rebuilding. As for next steps in Milwaukee, ESPN reporter Jamal Collier.
18: It's a reset for the Bucks, and really an end of an era after 13 years with Giannis Antetokounmpo as the face of the franchise, and really the past decade of trying to compete and win for championships. And that meant the Bucks really pushed in a lot of draft assets over the past few years in trades that they began to recoup in this deal. It begins tonight, starting a foundation of young players and using some of those draft picks going forward with pick number 10 and number 13, two lottery picks that'll be joining this team going forward. And this is what sources told me about the Bucks. They want to establish the foundation and what this team will look like going forward. That could include Tyler Herro. The team is certainly open to keeping him, especially to see how some of their young players, to really evaluate, you know, how they play next to Herro. Ryan Rollins had a good year for them last year. Usman Dang was good after the trade deadline. But they will also be listening to offers, to canvassing the league to see potentially what the market looks like for Herro as well going forward.
19: Well, what do you think is going to be Giannis's legacy?
18: The people in Milwaukee are going to always remember that 2021 championship, that 50-piece to cap it as well, the Nuggets order as well. But winning the Finals MVP, winning the first championship in 50 years to this city and this organization is what's going to endure. And look, this is even throughout the ups and downs of the past year, Giannis always professed his love for Milwaukee, for the organization that raised him as an immigrant coming to the States for the first time. And the organization did all they could to sort of not get to this point. But ultimately, with Giannis trying to compete for a second championship, he had to sort of move on. But he will always, I think, feel home and feel beloved back in Milwaukee.
1: Giannis Antetokounmpo heading south to Miami, joining the Heat, deal that should be finalized in early July. SportsCenter All Night, ESPN Radio. Back to baseball. Brewers, a 6-5 win over the Reds for Milwaukee. That's four straight road wins, tied for the second longest road win streak this season. They are now 26-8 when recording double digits in the hit column. Second most wins in baseball in that scenario. Astros get past the Blue Jays 3-1. Astros scoring the go-ahead run on a pickoff error. Second instance where a team scores the go-ahead run on a pickoff error in the seventh inning or later. Pirates taking it to the Mariners.
20: Here's the pitch. Line drive right field, base hit. That'll do. That'll give the Pirates the lead. Andy Rodriguez into second base. Ball bounces past Rayleigh. He's into second with a double. Andy gives the Pirates a 2-1 lead in the fourth.
1: Pirates taking the lead there. They would pile on and win it 11-1. Sports Radio 93.7, The Fan. Pirates scoring 5 runs in the 4th inning, 4 runs in the 7th. 29 innings this season with at least 4 runs scored, tied for the with the Dodgers for the most in Major League Baseball. Yankees going long.
0: Another long drive to left field. Looking up is Green. See ya. Another home run for Goldschmidt. And the Yankees lead 2-1.
1: Paul Goldschmidt, the only player with multiple two-homer games against Tarek Skubal as the Yankees double up the Tigers 4-2. Skubal's six innings, gave up four hits, nine strikeouts, but three homers allowed in those four hits. Ties his career high in a game. Yankees with the 4-2 win on the YES Network. Guardians and White Sox went 10.
21: Here comes his 2-0 pitch. Swung on. Bouncing ball. Left side. Base hit. That'll put Cleveland back in front as Halpin scores from third on the RBI single by Watson.
1: WTAM in Cleveland as the Guardians go on to the 4-3 win in 10, snapping a three-game losing streak and avoid getting swept on the road for the first time this season, their 14th road series. Well, what does Team USA do with their lineup on Thursday? That's next. SportsCenter All Night. It's ESPN Radio.
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1: 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Lions cornerback Terrion Arnold is facing multiple felony charges, arrested Wednesday in Tampa in connection with robbery and kidnapping in early February. Tampa police previously arrested six other individuals, but they say Arnold was the primary conspirator. In a statement Wednesday, a representative for Arnold says he categorically denies any involvement in the matters underlying the allegations made against him. He maintains his innocence. His attorney says there's no credible evidence linking Arnold to the allegations. World Cup, Team USA back on the field Thursday against Turkey. Christian Pulisic said he's ready to play, although it's been tough.
2: It was difficult, of course, right after it happened. Obviously, it was such a, you know, crazy emotions, such a great start, and being with the team for that first half and then getting a great result. And then I didn't think it would be keep me out any longer, but it was just something that just kind of lingered. And it's been tough, but I was able to support the team and watch them get an amazing result in Seattle. And now just back training, pushing every day so that I can be available for this next game. Like, I care, obviously, for this team so deeply, just like we all do. And I just want us to win, whether I'm playing or not playing. I desperately want to win. Anything I can do to help. Like I said, those guys, they don't even need my help.
3: So, Christian, you feel you're good to go tomorrow?
2: Yeah.
1: Says he's good to go, but probably not ready to play 90 minutes. So, what's Team USA do? Analyst Casey Keller?
4: I don't think that they want him to go almost 3 weeks without playing competitive match. So, if he truly is fit, and he seems to claim that he is fit, then I think you have to play him 20, 30 minutes and really kind of get him back into form into that round of 32, because you don't want him to have that long of a layoff before that big match.
5: We know the U.S. play a round of 32 match July 1st in Santa Clara. That's locked in. There's a 99% chance the opponent's Bosnia. What are your impressions of that matchup?
4: Well, Bosnia is kind of big and strong, and you know, they're very dangerous on set pieces. So yeah, it's an interesting matchup, but I think if the U.S. continues to show the energy that they've shown, the pace, how quickly they move the ball, I think they match up very well. They just have to be very smart defensively and avoid silly fouls in dangerous areas, because Bosnia will punish you if you give them enough set pieces.
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0: Number 5.
1: WNBA, the Lynx with a two-point win over Washington. Olivia Miles contributing her 7th 20-point game of the season. WNBA League Pass.
7: Miles, they clear it out for step back three. Yes! The spectacle with a late statement for the Minnesota Lynx.
8: It was a quiet first half for Olivia Miles, but when they have needed her the most down the stretch here in the fourth, the rookie continues to deliver.
0: Number 4.
1: Marlins double up the Rangers 4-2. Otto Lopez bringing in half of the runs with one swing. 104.3 WQAM.
9: Otto drives the ball out to left field. That's very deep, and it is gone. It slams off the Everett bank sign to left center field. Otto Lopez smokes a ball. His 33rd multi-hit game, and he caps it with a homer. And there's breathing room for the Fish on a beauty of a bomb. It's 4-1 Marlins in the bottom of the eighth.
0: Number 3.
1: Cubs sweep a pair from the Mets. Chicago with 10 runs in each game. 20 total runs. Dansby Swanson driving in 11 of them. 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
10: The 1-1. Swanson swings, drills one deep in the air to left. This is going to go! Grand slam, Dansby Swanson! His second home run of the ballgame, and the Cubs have blown it open! 10-3 now the lead over the Mets here in the eighth.
0: Number 2.
1: Back-to-back days, the Phillies rally to beat the Nationals in the top of the ninth. 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
11: One ball, two strikes to Hill. The pitch, swing and a fly ball.

0: Giants, A's, and San Francisco. If you're going to give your team the win, certainly appropriate if your name is Victor. KNBR.
1: The pitch.
2: Barracono, high drive. Left center field. It is gone! Victor Barracono walks it off with his second home run as a major leaguer. The Giants go deep twice in the ninth inning and steal a win from the A's. 2-1 the final.
0: And we left Hart in San Francisco. That makes SportsCenter, though. 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
13: When you look at the Eastern Conference, we're going to handicap it. New York is clearly in the top tier. Detroit, from a regular season standpoint, still in the top tier. Boston, still in the top tier. Let's see what happens with Jaylen Brown. And the Miami Heat, top tier, because they just got Giannis Antetokounmpo.
1: The U.S. men's national team preps for its final group stage game.
14: I think we achieved what we wanted, is to be, first of all, qualified for the next stage and then be first, no? But now I think it's important to think in all the circumstances because what we are thinking is to win. Of course, qualify, but we want to win.
1: Ohtani takes the mound as the Dodgers face the Twins.
0: Swing and a miss, strike three. Big sweeper. Cut on by Lewis. He makes quick work of Royce Lewis, and there's one away in the Twins' second.
1: Plus, Olivia Mouse leads the Lynx against the Mystics.
15: Miles whips a pass deep to the corner. McBride drains it. Her fourth three of the first half. She's got 14 points, and Minnesota back in business, tied up with the Mystics at the break.
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0: 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Wednesday, giving us a player going off on offense and a coach going off after a physical two-point loss. We'll have that on the way. But speaking of hoops, second half of the NBA draft, round number two. While the first round certainly gets the lion's share of the attention, there can be value in the second round.
3: And we see the second apron rearing its head again. Teams moving back in the draft. You know, just what's the big difference? $1 million here, $1 million there. You sign a player, you can make another pick. Some people trying to unload their picks. That's been kind of the theme of last night and tonight.
16: Yes, and second round picks have this great value, mainly because these are not guaranteed salary slots and a lot easier for teams that are closer and closer to that second apron.
0: Our Alan Hahn and PJ Carlissimo on the NBA draft on ESPN Radio. 30 more picks taken on Wednesday in New York. And now the dust settles. As for winners as we come out of the draft, our ESPN crew, Malika Andrews with Iman Shumpert, Brian Windhorst, Bobby Marks, and Jay Billis.
17: The truth is, we really don't know the winners until years in the future, but I'll tell you what I liked. Obviously, at the top with AJ DeBonta and Darren Peterson, but if you go a little bit further down, I think what Chicago got was really good. Getting Caleb Wilson from North Carolina and then getting Dalen Swain. And, you know, a lot of people had Dalen Swain of Texas down a little bit further in the draft in the 20s, but they drafted him at 15, so they got a 3-and-D wing. And, you know, kind of, who cares if you get the guy you want? Who cares if you got the fact? Get him at 15.
18: Mr. So I Chicago they did well. Over here doesn't care.
19: That's what I'm saying. I like this guy today. I like this guy.
18: All right, we're going to bring him on NBA more often. Guy, man.
20: Yeah, I think good news for the Sacramento Kings. They've had zero luck in the lottery.
18: Yeah, they've needed some good
20: news.
18: But
20: some things have fallen their way. They've drafted pretty well the last couple of years. They really, really wanted Darius Acuff Jr. And there were two teams in front of them that could have drafted him in the point guard spot. He fell to them. They didn't have to trade up. They got their guy. They're thrilled about building around him. Yep. And then they traded in to the back of the first round to get Alex Caraban to add another piece. And they may move on from Domantas Sabonis. We'll see. But they have Maxime Reynaud, and now they have Caraban to put in as a big man position. And I think they came out of the first night feeling really good about themselves.
18: Sacramento has not necessarily been synonymous with winning recently, and so for them to be
20: That's
18: your winners.
20: Being kind.
18: I'm trying to keep the good spirits going. One winner is me because we get a new Iman Shumpert nickname, which is something that I always look forward to. What you got, Iman? Somebody
19: yeah,
18: you're looking at.
19: My boy Visa Caesar Salad, as I like to call him. Visa Salad. Visa Salad. That's what I'm gonna call him. Visa Salad. But I really am intrigued with him as a draft pick, especially with him going as low as he did. Not to say he went low like he didn't deserve
18: high. But he was mocked higher.
19: Exactly. And I want to highlight that true big man stuff because in a world full of you have to please this guy with shots. You have to please that guy with plays. You have to please people. He's not one of those guys. And I think that those guys complement a guard so well. So for Atlanta to make that move and to grab him, it excites me. You know what I mean? I think that when you pair him with a C.J. McCollum, a guy that can make the bounce pass, that pocket pass, and he can stay within that free throw line area, take a dribble, make a pivot, do a spin. Like, yep. Guys like that are valuable in this league. And I look at the makeup of the Hawks. I think about when they played the Knicks in the playoffs, and I'm saying this guy can play right there at the lip of the rim. This guy can keep the ball alive. This guy can catch. This guy can rim run. It's just an exciting future for him.
2: I think for me, Memphis. I think with Cameron Boozer at number three, and then they go Kareem Lopez later in the first round, yeah. And then tonight, Richie Saunders with that early second-round pick who probably has a first-round grade if he doesn't hurt his knee at BYU, and they get an older player there. I think we all know they've started this youth movement with Desmond Bain, Jaren Jackson Jr.
20: So traded for our beef stew. Try Isaiah Stewart.
2: And they added Isaiah Stewart, so you get some size there. But I like what Memphis has done over the last couple of nights.
0: Memphis taking Richie Saunders, BYU's four-year starter, selected with the number 32 pick in the second round in Wednesday's second half of the NBA draft. SportsCenter All Night, ESPN Radio. While our focus has been on the draft, there have been trades in the NBA this week, which have certainly caught our attention. There could be another one on the horizon. ESPN insider Sean Charania.
21: LaMelo Ball of the Charlotte Hornets. His name is picking up steam around the league. I'm told the Charlotte Hornets are seriously engaged on multiple fronts with interested suitors in Ball. There have been multiple teams that have made aggressive offers this past week, and LaMelo Ball had a strong finish to last season. It really mirrored the Hornets' rise to the play-in tournament, so both sides finished the year in a good place, and my understanding is LaMelo Ball has wanted to be in Charlotte, but the offers are continuing to come in, and if the price is met, we could see potential movement here with LaMelo Ball in the coming days.
0: Keep our eyes on further action that could be coming down the pike in the wake of the NBA draft. Draft also giving us a clear signal of what's going on in the Western Conference. ESPN insider Brian Windhorst.
20: There were obviously going to be a bunch of potential franchise players taken at the top of this draft, and we had some new stars come into the league. But my takeaway, the absolute unfettered size race in the Western Conference. If you watch the two teams that were in the Western Conference Finals, the Oklahoma City Thunder and the San Antonio Spurs, both of them were obsessed with getting bigger. Adai Mara being there for the Thunder to take at the 12th pick, adding a 7'4" guy. They already have a couple of 7-footers. They took Tomas Sorber last year. He missed the season with injury. They're going to potentially enter next season with four different 7-footers, and they can play a lineup that would include two guys over 7 foot tall if they want. And then you look at the Spurs. They got Victor Wembanyama. You think they're done? They trade back into the draft at the end to get Taris Reed from UConn to be able to put out more size out there in addition to Jaden Quintance, what they drafted earlier. If you think you're going to get by with one or two centers in the Western Conference, I wish you luck.
0: And then there's the questions about what happens in the wake of the Giannis Antetokounmpo trade, for example, in Boston with Jaylen Brown still there because Giannis Antetokounmpo went to Miami. ESPN analyst Kendrick Perkins.
22: This relationship is over. There's no coming back to this. How many times is Brad Stevens and the Boston Celtics going to give Jaylen Brown the hug with the knife in his back, behind his back? This is the second time that they tried to trade this man. And if I'm Jaylen Brown, I want out of Boston. I don't feel appreciated. And yeah, a lot of it has to do with him running his mouth outside the lines. I'm pretty sure him doing the streaming is rubbing people the wrong way. But you can't come back from this. Like, it's too much animosity, too much heat going on in the middle. Jaylen Brown, to me, said things after they were eliminated that rubbed people the wrong way. Jason Tatum probably would never say it. But for him to say that it was his favorite season of all time while a guy is sidelined with an Achilles injury, That don't sit well with anybody.
0: A lot of eyes on Jaylen Brown as we head into the summer. SportsCenter All Night, ESPN Radio, from the NBA to the WNBA, and some physical action Wednesday.
23: I mean, Caitlin to the ground, and that's a hand to the neck, and then Alyssa Thomas steps over. See, that's the kind of stuff that can incite some future trouble.
0: Future trouble. Hold that thought. Caitlin Clark even left this game in the second half with a back injury, played Less than 5 minutes in the third, didn't play the fourth. Fever without her, seeing Phoenix rally.
5: On to the next play. That drive straight into the basket, straight to the basket.
18: Two-possession ball game. Thomas makes it a three-possession ball game getting downhill.
0: USA Network on the call. Mercury, a 111-109 win over the Fever. For the Mercury, first time scoring at least 110 points in a game since 2016. And that was a three-overtime loss to Dallas. Alyssa Thomas, 24 points, 8 assists in the win. The Fever, third loss in the last four games. Caitlin Clark, 19 points, 8 assists before leaving. She took what appeared to be a couple of cheap shots in this one. And let's just say her coach, Stephanie White, not thrilled.
6: I'm not sure if it had any impact on the health or her health or not, but it was egregious. Number one, you got to call it. It's absolutely egregious and utterly disrespectful. And then number two, you're coming in here aware of what happened two nights ago, and that still happens? Absolutely unacceptable. Absolutely unacceptable. And the reckless closeout that they actually reviewed, and the foot still comes down on top of the defender's foot that wasn't upgraded? Absolutely disrespectful. We have a generational talent and a WNBA superstar who had two cheap shots right there that weren't called. And I just say again, absolutely unacceptable.
0: White saying the game on Wednesday continued a pattern of Caitlin Clark being officiated differently than the rest of the WNBA. And it also might be worth noting that the Fever and Mercury play again in 2 weeks. Mercury winning this one in a two-point game. Lynx winning a two-point game.
23: Miles now into the front court. Energy building on Minnesota's side the final couple minutes. And here comes the mid-range by Miles.
7: And a quick timeout. It's going to come from Washington when you could feel the momentum shifting to Minnesota on the road. And it is the rookie leading the way.
23: Miles, they clear it out for step back three. Yes! The spectacle with a late statement for the Minnesota Lynx.
7: It was a quiet first half for Olivia Miles, but when they have needed her the most down the stretch here in the fourth, the rookie continues to deliver.
0: So it sounded on WNBA League Pass. Lynx, a 78-76 win over the Mystics, who have a three-game win streak snapped. Lynx improving to 4-0 following a loss this season. SportsCenter All Night, ESPN Radio. To baseball, Cubs and Mets playing two on Wednesday. And man, did Dansby Swanson have a day.
8: The 1-1. Swanson swings, drills one deep in the air to left. This is going to go! Grand slam! Dansby Swanson! His second home run of the ballgame, and the Cubs have blown it open! 10-3 now the lead over the Mets here in the eighth.
0: Dansby Swanson, 2-for-4, both the hits being home runs, drives in 7 to tie a career high. And that was just game one, which was a 10-3 Cubs win. What would he do for an encore?
8: 2-0. And a high drive hit to deep right center field. Going back, Beatty, at the track near the wall. He leaps. It bangs off the wall. Ramirez racing for third. Being waved home. Ball loose in the outfield. Swanson on his way to third base. Three run, I should say, triple. Cubs take the lead. Here's the pitch. Swanson line drive, base hit in the left center field. Kelly scores around third, racing home Ramirez. Two-run single for red-hot Dansby Swanson. And the Cubs now up 10-5 over the Mets here in the ninth. Swanson with 4 RBIs in the nightcap.
0: To go with the 7 he had in game one, Cubs Radio Network. So if you look at Dansby Swanson's stat line, it goes all the way to 11. 11 RBI in the doubleheader, 15 RBI in the series, and there's still another game to go on Thursday. Oh, by the way, Cubs sweep the doubleheader, 10-3 in game one, 10-5 in game two. The Mets committing 6 errors in the second game. Each infielder had at least 1. 6 errors, most in a major league game since 2019, and for the Mets, their most in a game since September 1st of 2014. Giants and A's in San Francisco, a game that was decided by one swing in the bottom of the ninth.
24: The pitch.
0: Barracuda, high drive. Left center field. It is gone! Victor Barracuda walks it off with his second home run as a major leaguer. The Giants go deep twice in the ninth inning and steal a win from the A's. 2-1 the final. KMBR with the call. First career walk-off home run, and it was a 445-foot shot. Longest walk-off homer by any player this season. Giants' third win this season when trailing in the ninth inning or later. Speaking of late rallies, remember that time when the Phillies rallied in the top of the ninth to beat the Nationals? It was way back on, Tuesday. If you don't recall that, that's okay, because the Phillies did it again on Wednesday.
9: One ball, two strikes to Hill. The pitch, swing and a fly ball deep, right center field. Wood back to the track, at the wall. It's gone! And they did it again! It's Derek Hill with a two-run pinch hit homer over the high wall and right. Deja vu in D.C. The Phillies take the lead in the ninth. It's 5-4.
0: Sports Radio 94, WIP, Phillies win 5-4. They win consecutive games, trailing entering the ninth in both. First time doing that in back-to-back games since 2013. For the Nationals, 23rd blown save this season. Six more than any other team. Straight ahead, what to do with the lineup on Thursday? That's next. SportsCenter All Night continues. It's ESPN Radio.
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0: 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World Cup action continuing on Wednesday. Group A, Mexico gets another win. It's a 3-0 shutout. They'd already clinched the group prior to the game. Wins its three group stage games for the first time in World Cup action. They will play the round of 32 Tuesday in Mexico City, their opponent to be determined. South Africa also winning on Wednesday, 1-0 over South Korea. South Africa finishes second in Group A with 4 points. They will face Canada in the round of 32 on Sunday in Los Angeles. Group C, Brazil, a 3-0 win over Scotland. Brazil wins the group with 7 points. They'll face the second-place team from Group F Monday in Houston. Morocco doubles up Haiti 4-2, finishing second in Group C with 7 points. And in Group B, on Wednesday, Switzerland, a 2-1 win over Canada. Switzerland wins Group B with 7 points. Bosnia-Herzegovina, a 3-1 win over Qatar. And Bosnia finishes third in Group B with 4 points. Qatar is eliminated from the tournament. Team USA returns to the pitch on Thursday against Turkey A. The big question, though, will Team USA have everybody? ESPN's Jeremy Schapp.
1: Look, it's one of the most scrutinized calf injuries in the history of American sports. You know, Pulisic hasn't played now in 12 days since the first half of the first group stage game against Paraguay. He missed the game against Australia. If he does not play at all tomorrow, and assuming he does play in the round of 32 knockout game next week in San Francisco, it will be a full 19 days between playing time. That's a long time. So he indicated today when he addressed the media that he is ready to play tomorrow and that all systems are in fact go.
2: Yeah, it's been tough, but I was able to support the team and watch them get an amazing result in Seattle. And now just back training, pushing every day so that I can be available for this next game. I care, obviously, for this team so deeply, just like we all do. And I just want us to win, whether I'm playing or not playing.
1: The question is going to be, how much does he play, assuming that he does play? We were talking to Casey Keller earlier, the former U.S. goalkeeper. And I think the assumption is going to be, it's not going to be 90 minutes. Maybe it's 30 minutes at the beginning. Maybe it's 30 minutes in the second half. But you want to get him out there. You want to get him moving. You want to get him some minutes. You don't want him to basically go 3 weeks between appearances.
3: So that's the Pulisic angle. There are some other tweaks that we could see from the U.S. lineup. What are you hearing about tomorrow's plans for this squad?
1: Well, there are almost certainly going to be some significant tweaks, if only because four of the United States' most important players, Tyler Adams and Chris Richards and Flo Balogun and Jedi Robinson, are all on yellow cards. So they don't want to risk anything. They're not going to be out there. It'd be very surprising. Those four are not playing. And if Pulisic does play, he won't play the whole game. Beyond that, we're just going to have to wait and see.
0: Team USA and Turkey A taking to the pitch on Thursday. SportsCenter all night, ESPN Radio. Back to baseball. Angels, Orioles. This one was Baltimore's early.
4: The pitch cranked in the air to right field. There it goes again. Does it have the height? And it's the top of the wall. It's out. It's a home run. It bounced over, but Sayo's done it again. Like a field goal hitting the crossbar and bouncing in. Basayo clipped the top of the fence, up and over. It's a 5-2 Oriole lead.
0: 5-2 there in the third inning, but they would wind up going to extras and in the 10th.
5: And the next delivery, and that's a little tapper on the left side. It's stopped by the catcher. Can't get the tag on Chanterelle. No throw to first base, and the ball game is over. What a walk-off win for the Angels today. The two batters, the last two that put the ball in play, hardly hit it hard at all.
0: Angels Radio AM 830 and WBAL with the Baltimore call. Angels, a 7-6 win, their 11th extra inning game this season. They've now won four of those 11. Orioles, 17 strikeouts pitching, their most in a game this season, but it's the Angels who win it with their sixth walk-off win this season, tying the Mariners, White Sox, and Padres for the most, second most in baseball. They trail the Cubs, who have 9. Dodgers and Twins on Wednesday. Shohei Ohtani on the mound.
6: Ohtani is 3-2 pitch. Swung on.

0: is strike three, a sweeper. Strikeout number eight for Ohtani.
1: Eight strikeouts over his six innings of work, getting a little offensive support as well.
0: 3-2 pitch to Betts. He swings and hammers one. Left center and deep. This ball heading back to the wall. It is gone. A home run. Mookie Betts. Home run number nine. And the Dodgers strike first. It's 1-0.
1: They wind up winning it 4-3. Their seventh series sweep this season. AM 570 LA Sports. Ohtani improves to 8-2 with the win. Diamondbacks and Cardinals.
2: And the first pitch swung on. That is hit high and deep out to left field. Velasquez going back. And there's his first career big league home run. Lou James Groover. It comes in the top of the fourth inning. And the Diamondbacks now with a 5-1 lead.
1: Arizona Sports 98-7. 9-4 will be the final. Arizona gets the win. All nine starters with a hit in this one. Well, which draft pick will prove to be a hit? That's next. 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
0: Caitlin Clark leaves early. Her coach calling out a couple of cheap shots that were not called. Sources indicating the Hornets are talking with teams about moving LaMelo Ball. What a night on the diamond for Dansby Swanson and the Cubs. Cubs sweep a doubleheader. He drives in 11. 30 more picks taken in the NBA draft.
2: With the first pick in the 2026 NBA draft, the Washington Wizards select Anise Dibansa Jr.
3: It's what we've been working for since I wanted to play basketball. I wanted to make it to the NBA, and I've been working so hard to be a number one pick, but I mean, it's a stepping stone. I still got a lot more work to do.
4: He's a two-way player. He's physically mature. He's fiercely competitive. A.J. Dibansa is the complete package. He is going to become the face of the Wizards. With Trae Young at the point, A.J. Dibansa on the wing, and if you do have a healthy Anthony Davis, that's a playoff team.
0: Day one with a number of highlights, especially at the top of the draft. Day two, some maneuvering and 30 more picks. Of note, ESPN insider Brian Windhorst.
5: Two things. One, the right out of the gates, the Rockets moving up 8 spots to get Bruce Thornton out of Ohio State. That's a guy that I think they want to play right now. Yep. I think you could see him having a role. Basically, that's a first-round draft pick. Second thing is this maneuver that the Hawks pulled with Henry Vassar. Now, I don't know Henry Vassar's game the way you college guys do, but Vassar was going to go out of this draft. It looked like, you know, he was going to be a borderline first-round pick.
6: Yeah, that's where Jay had him.
5: What happens is when the second round picks, the team calls the agent and they say, will you play for a two-way contract? Will you play for a two-way contract? You say no, then the teams are going to pass on him. And that's probably why Vassar was sliding. But at some point, it looks like the Hawks and Vassar got on the same page, had some sort of understanding, and then the Hawks made a maneuver to trade up. That is a very fascinating move. It may result in nothing. You know, I don't know. But the Hawks made maybe the most interesting move, and they feel like they got a steal tonight.
7: I think it's a pretty darn good selection for them. Mm-hmm. And to get him at 52, you know, to get a guy with size that can rebound and also can knock down a three, like he can step away and shoot. You're not going to get many of those guys late in the second round. So that's a coup for Atlanta.
0: And now as we step back and take a look at the draft in a more macro sense, ESPN analyst Sean Farnham.
8: I'm not saying this just because Wendy was sitting in this chair not that long ago and said essentially the same thing, but it's the teams at the top of the Western Conference. When you look at OKC and what they were able to do, but I love what the San Antonio Spurs did. I mean, getting Jaden Quaintance, who potentially could have been a lottery pick had he been healthy and played throughout the course of the season at Kentucky. He's a great defensive presence already. He needs to continue to grow at the offensive end of the floor, but the upside at a very young guy can impact the game moving forward and have the time to do that and grow in the Spurs system is huge. And then Reed's ability to outmuscle, overpower, and bring a strength interior presence to the San Antonio Spurs, I think adds another dimension there. So I really love what the San Antonio Spurs did.
9: What pick surprised you the most and why?
8: Listen, I think this was a draft that had very little surprise last night, to be honest with you. Everything kind of went to form. I think the only one that you could really point at is Morris Johnson going a little bit earlier than I think some people expected, but he had an incredible showing at the combine where you saw his overall athleticism, and then he demonstrated his ability to stretch the floor a little bit, something that he didn't show a lot of at Michigan. And when he shot the ball as well as he did at the combine, he left there with some momentum. He was able to carry that momentum throughout the workout process. And then when you look at his physical strengths of how he can dominate a game down low and his defensive abilities, rebounding the basketball, I understand why Dallas did it, but it was a little bit of a surprise to see him go as early as he did. Maybe 3 or 4 picks later, that's where we would have found him.
0: And of course, A.J. Dibansa goes number 1 overall on Tuesday. Darren Peterson goes number 2 overall, Wizards and Jazz respectively. And as for the impact on the respective fortunes of those teams, to the guys at PTI.
10: All right, Wilbon, which team makes the playoff first, the Wizards or the Jazz?
11: I want this to be the Wizards because I can go 6 blocks and we can see the Wizards after we leave the set. And they got a chance, Tony. I mean, with Trae Young, Keyshawn George, Anthony Davis in uniform.
10: Yep.
11: Sarr. I know he's got an injury coming back. Alex Sarr. Koulibaly. All right. And, of course, you know, you just took the first player in the draft.
10: That's right.
11: A.J. Dibansa. You got Trae Johnson, Will Riley off the bench, presumably off the bench. Maybe they start. I'd like to take them. But, Tony, Utah, when you add Derek Peterson to Keyonte George, Walker Kessler, if they keep him, is a restricted free agent. Jaren Jackson Jr., who's been an all-star, maybe even defensive player of the year. Lauri Markkanen, and they got Ace Bailey, Kyle Filipowski, Isaiah Collier coming off the bench. But again, Peterson with that crew, I think it's going to be Utah. I think Utah makes it next year, playoffs.
12: How high up have you honestly predicted the Wizards could be this season?
11: Well,
12: how high?
11: If Anthony Davis and Trae Young play 50 games each, sixth. Now, I'm not going to the betting window.
12: You don't even have them in the play-in game. You have them in the playoffs.
11: Yeah.
12: They have vaulted from last, that's 15th,
11: DeBanza
12: to sixth.
11: Is really good. Okay. He'll help each one of those other guys find their natural level one step down.
12: Let's talk about finding your natural level.
11: Okay.
12: We're going to find Anthony Davis's natural level. How many games? Do you think he's going to play more than 10?
11: I just said 50.
12: Okay.
11: Said that.
12: So that's a joke, right?
11: No, I like Anthony Davis.
12: Alex Saar, the number two pick in the draft.
11: You said he had moments last year.
12: He had some moments, but every single game that he has played in that uniform, the staff has tried to lose. So you don't know what he's got.
11: That's a fair point.
12: Right? You don't know what
11: he's
12: got.
11: It's a fair point.
12: Trae Young, terrific. Except the day he left Atlanta, Atlanta got better, and we could go through those numbers. DeBanza, I would have picked him too.
11: Right.
12: But we have also heard from multiple people that Peterson will score more, that Boozer is a more complete player, and that Caleb Wilson has the greatest upside.
11: All four of them. They're like a rookie Mount Rushmore four of them. I said Utah. Utah, because if you put George in that lineup, the size and skill of Kessler, Jaren Jackson Jr., Lauri Markkanen, and...
12: Do you have them sixth in the West, like you have the Wizards sixth in the East?
11: Yeah.
12: Okay.
11: I think there's some teams that are going to take a tumble that I'm looking at going, I don't know about them. Now, young teams...
12: I don't want tanking to prove to be the right thing to do.
11: And both those teams...
12: They both tanked.
11: They tanked.
12: When they played each other, it could have been a 50-45 game.
11: Issue something. San Antonio, which we talk about every day on this show, did they tank?
12: No.
11: They didn't tank.
12: Well, not this past. Not since they got Wimbanyama.
11: They tanked to get Wimbanyama, the player of a generation.
12: It's wrong. It's just wrong. It's wrong.
11: He's such a stickler for rules.
12: That's right.
11: Rules. We're done. Go Wizards. Go Jazz. Back to you.
0: SportsCenter All Night, ESPN Radio. Speaking of the NBA, we had a couple of big trades earlier in the week. Now, Charlotte Hornets are engaged in trade talks with a number of teams that are aggressively pursuing guard LaMelo Ball. That, according to our Sham Sharania, talks around the Ball issue have picked up some steam. Hornets fielding some aggressive offers. If Charlotte's terms are met, a potential trade could develop within a day or two. Meanwhile, Lakers Austin Reeves intending to sign a four-year, $185 million max contract to return to L.A. Reeves declined his $15 million player option, paving the way for the new max deal, the richest contract in NBA history for an undrafted player. ESPN insider Brian Windhorst.
5: The Lakers, I think, felt they had to do this now because there was a real sense that the Detroit Pistons were going to go after Reeves with a full max contract in the coming days. They were trying to move salary. That got the Lakers to go to this level. And so the interesting thing about the Lakers cap position, and I know it sounds strange, I'm apologizing that it's so complex, but Reeves signing for this amount of money does not affect their cap position. He stays on their books at $21 million, whereas LeBron James, every dollar that LeBron signs for is a dollar less than they can give other free agents. I know that that's counterintuitive, but that's just the way that it is. So the Lakers, as I just said, they've got to get bigger. And when you have a perimeter that has Austin Reeves and Luka Doncic on it, you need protection on the back line. The Lakers have to prioritize getting size, whether that's using it in straight free agency or whether that's trading for a player and absorbing salary. Every dollar that they give LeBron, they can't spend on that. So LeBron may have to wait and see how the Lakers' offseason plays out before the Lakers can articulate how much money they have to offer him.
0: And there's certainly been some movement this week in the NBA, like Giannis Antetokounmpo traded to Miami, which leaves some questions regarding the domino effect.
13: My understanding is the Celtics were not willing to part with enough young players and assets to get a deal done. For the second time in 4 years, the Celtics have offered Jaylen Brown in a trade. If you're Boston, there is going to be fallout from this.
14: That's going to be a hard bridge to repair now.
0: Jaylen Brown was put out there as part of the package the Celtics were offering for Giannis.
13: Boston, there is going to be fallout from this.
14: That's
13: going
14: to be a hard bridge to repair now.
0: Jaylen Brown was put out there as part of the package the Celtics were offering for Giannis.

0: police previously arrested six other individuals, but they say Arnold was the primary conspirator. In a statement Wednesday, a representative for Arnold says he categorically denies any involvement in the matters. Underlying the allegations made against him, he maintains his innocence. His attorney says there's no credible evidence linking Arnold to the allegations. World Cup, Team USA back on the field Thursday against Turkey. Christian Pulisic said he's ready to play, although it's been tough.
1: It was difficult, of course, right after it happened. Obviously, it was such a, you know, crazy emotions, such a great start, and being with the team for that first half and then getting a great result. And then I didn't think it would be keep me out any longer, but it was just something that just kind of lingered. And yeah, it's been tough, but I was able to support the team and watch them get an amazing result in Seattle. And now just back training, pushing every day so that I can be available for this next game. I care, obviously, for this team so deeply, just like we all do. And I just want us to win, whether I'm playing or not playing. I desperately want to win. Anything I can do to help. Like I said, those guys, they don't even need my help.
2: So, Christian, you feel you're good to go tomorrow?
1: Yeah.
0: Says he's good to go, but probably not ready to play 90 minutes. So, what's Team USA do? Analyst Casey Keller?
3: I don't think that they want him to go almost 3 weeks without playing competitive match. So, if he truly is fit, and he seems to claim that he is fit, then I think you have to play him 20, 30 minutes and really kind of get him back into form into that round of 32, because you don't want him to have that long of a layoff before that big match.
4: We know the U.S. play a round of 32 match July 1st in Santa Clara. That's locked in. There's a 99% chance the opponent's Bosnia. What are your impressions of that matchup?
3: Well, Bosnia is kind of big and strong, and you know, they're very dangerous on set pieces. So yeah, it's an interesting matchup, but I think if the U.S. continues to show the energy that they've shown, the pace, how quickly they move the ball, I think they match up very well. They just have to be very smart defensively and avoid silly fouls in dangerous areas, because Bosnia will punish you if you give them enough set pieces.
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0: WNBA, the Lynx with a 2-point win over Washington. Olivia Miles contributing her 7th 20-point game of the season. WNBA League Pass.
7: Miles, they clear it out for step back three. Yes! The spectacle with a late statement for the Minnesota Lynx.
8: It was a quiet first half for Olivia Miles, but when they have needed her the most down the stretch here in the fourth, the rookie continues to deliver.
5: Number 4.
0: Marlins double up the Rangers 4-2. Otto Lopez bringing in half of the runs with one swing. 104.3 WQAM.
9: Otto drives the ball out to left field. That's very deep, and it is gone. It slams off the Everett bank sign. To left center field, Otto Lopez smokes a ball. His 33rd multi-hit game, and he caps it with a homer. And there's breathing room for the fish on a beauty of a bomb. It's 4-1 Marlins to the bottom of the eighth.
5: Number 3.
0: Cubs sweep a pair from the Mets. Chicago with 10 runs in each game. 20 total runs. Dansby Swanson driving in 11 of them. 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
10: The 1-1. Swanson swings, drills one deep in the air to left. This is going to go! Grand slam! Dansby Swanson! His second home run of the ballgame, and the Cubs have blown it open! 10-3 now the lead over the Mets here in the eighth.
5: Number 2.
0: Back-to-back days, the Phillies rally to beat the Nationals in the top of the ninth. 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
11: One ball, two strikes to Hill. The pitch, swing and a fly ball.

0: A's in San Francisco. If you're going to give your team the win, certainly appropriate if your name is Victor. 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
1: The pitch.
2: Barracuda, high drive. Left center field. It is gone! Victor Barracuda walks it off with his second home run as a major leaguer. The Giants go deep twice in the ninth inning and steal a win from the A's. 2-1 the final.
0: And we left Hart in San Francisco. That makes SportsCenter, though. 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That's next. 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
1: NBA draft wraps up in Brooklyn.
16: When you look at the Eastern Conference, we're going to handicap it. New York is clearly in the top tier. Detroit, from a regular season standpoint, still in the top tier. Boston, still in the top tier. Let's see what happens with Jaylen Brown. And the Miami Heat, top tier, because they just got Giannis Antetokounmpo.
1: The U.S. men's national team preps for its final group stage game.
17: I think we achieved what we wanted, is to be, first of all, qualified for the next stage and then be first, you know? But now I think it's important to think in all the circumstances because what we are thinking is to win. Of course, qualify, but we want to win.
1: Ohtani takes the mound as the Dodgers face the Twins.
18: Swing and a miss, strike three. Big sweeper. Cut on by Lewis. He makes quick work of Royce Lewis, and there's one away in the Twins' second.
1: Plus, Olivia Mouse leads the Lynx against the Mystics.
19: Miles whips a pass deep to the corner. McBride drains it. Her fourth three of the first half. She's got 14 points, and Minnesota back in business, tied up with the Mystics at the break.
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0: SportsCenter All Night, ESPN Radio, the ESPN app, Sirius XM Channel 80. Wednesday, giving us a player going off on offense and a coach going off after a physical two-point loss. We'll have that on the way. But speaking of hoops, second half of the NBA draft, round number two. While the first round certainly gets the lion's share of the attention, there can be value in the second round.
20: And we see the second apron rearing its head again. Teams moving back in the draft. You know, just what's the big difference? $1 million here, $1 million there. You sign a player, you can make another pick. Some people trying to unload their picks. That's been kind of the theme of last night and tonight.
18: Yes, and second round picks have this great value, mainly because these are not guaranteed salary slots and a lot easier for teams that are closer and closer to that second apron.
0: Our Alan Hahn and PJ Carlissimo on the NBA draft on ESPN Radio. 30 more picks taken on Wednesday in New York. And now the dust settles. As for winners as we come out of the draft, our ESPN crew, Malika Andrews with Iman Shumpert, Brian Windhorst, Bobby Marks, and Jay Billis.
21: The truth is we really don't know the winners until years in the future, but I'll tell you what I liked. Obviously, at the top with A.J. DeBonsa and Darren Peterson, but if you go a little bit further down, I think what Chicago got was really good. Getting Caleb Wilson from North Carolina and then getting Dalen Swain. And, you know, a lot of people had Dalen Swain of Texas down a little bit further in the draft in the 20s, but they drafted him at 15, so they got a 3-and-D wing. And, you know, kind of who cares if you get the guy you want? Who cares if you got the guy? Get him at 15.
22: Mr. So I Chicago they did well. Over here doesn't care.
23: I know what I'm saying. I like this guy, Jay. I like this guy.
22: All right, we're going to bring him on to NBA more often.
23: I like this guy,
22: often.
23: Man.
24: Yeah, I think good news for the Sacramento Kings. They've had zero luck in the lottery.
22: Yeah, they've needed some good
24: news. But some things have fallen their way. They've drafted pretty well the last couple of years. They really, really wanted Darius Acuff Jr. And there were two teams in front of them that could have drafted him in the point guard spot. He fell to them. They didn't have to trade up. They got their guy. They're thrilled about building around him. Yep. And then they traded in to the back of the first round to get Alex Caraban to add another piece. And they may move on from Domantas Sabonis. We'll see. But they have Maxime Reynaud, and now they have Caraban to put in as a big man position. And I think they came out of the first night feeling really good about themselves.
22: Sacramento has not necessarily been synonymous with winning recently, and so for them to be
24: that's
22: your winners.
24: Being kind.
22: I'm trying to keep the good spirits going. One winner is me because we get a new Iman Shumpert nickname, which is something that I always look forward to. What you got, Iman? Somebody
23: yeah,
22: looking at.
23: My boy Visa Caesar Salad, as I like to call him. Visa Salad. That's what I'm going to call him. Visa Salad. But I really am intrigued with him as a draft pick, especially with him going as low as he did. Not to say he went low like he didn't deserve
22: high. But he was much higher.
23: Exactly. And I want to highlight that true big man stuff because in a world full of you have to please this guy with shots, you have to please that guy with plays, you have to please people, he's not one of those guys. And I think that those guys complement a guard so well. So for Atlanta to make that move and to grab him, it excites me. You know what I mean? I think that when you pair him with a C.J. McCollum, a guy that can make the bounce pass, that pocket pass, and he can stay within that free throw line area, take a dribble, make a pivot, do a spin. Like, yep. Guys like that are valuable in this league. And I look at the makeup of the Hawks. I think about when they played the Knicks in the playoffs, and I'm saying this guy can play right there at the lip of the rim. This guy can keep the ball alive. This guy can catch. This guy can rim run. It's just an exciting future for him.
2: I think for me, Memphis. I think with Cameron Boozer at number three, and then they go Kareem Lopez later in the first round, yeah. And then tonight, Richie Saunders with that early second-round pick who probably has a first-round grade if he doesn't hurt his knee at BYU, and they get an older player there. I think we all know they've started this youth movement with Desmond Bane, Jaren Jackson Jr.
24: So traded for our beef stew. Tried Isaiah Stewart.
2: And they added Isaiah Stewart, so you get some size there. But I like what Memphis has done over the last couple nights.
0: Memphis taking Richie Saunders, BYU's four-year starter, selected with the number 32 pick in the second round in Wednesday's second half of the NBA draft. SportsCenter All Night, ESPN Radio. While our focus has been on the draft, there have been trades in the NBA this week, which have certainly caught our attention. There could be another one on the horizon. ESPN insider Sean Charania.
3: LaMelo Ball of the Charlotte Hornets. His name is picking up steam around the league. I'm told the Charlotte Hornets are seriously engaged on multiple fronts with interested suitors in Ball. There have been multiple teams that have made aggressive offers this past week, and LaMelo Ball had a strong finish to last season. It really mirrored the Hornets' rise to the play-in tournament, so both sides finished the year in a good place, and my understanding is LaMelo Ball has wanted to be in Charlotte, but the offers are continuing to come in, and if the price is met, we could see potential movement here with LaMelo Ball in the coming days.
0: Keep our eyes on further action that could be coming down the pike in the wake of the NBA draft. Draft also giving us a clear signal of what's going on in the Western Conference. ESPN insider Brian Windhorst.
24: There were obviously going to be a bunch of potential franchise players taken at the top of this draft, and we had some new stars come into the league. But my takeaway, the absolute unfettered size race in the Western Conference. If you watch the two teams that were in the Western Conference Finals, the Oklahoma City Thunder and the San Antonio Spurs, both of them were obsessed with getting bigger. Adai Mara being there for the Thunder to take at the 12th pick, adding a 7'4" guy. They already have a couple of 7-footers. They took Tomas Sorber last year. He missed the season with injury. They're going to potentially enter next season with four different 7-footers, and they can play a lineup that would include two guys over 7 foot tall if they want. And then you look at the Spurs. They got Victor Wembanyama. You think they're done? They trade back into the draft at the end to get Tyrus Reed from UConn to be able to put out more size out there in addition to Jaden Quintance, what they drafted earlier. If you think you're going to get by with one or two centers in the Western Conference, I wish you luck.
0: And then there's the questions about what happens in the wake of the Giannis Antetokounmpo trade, for example, in Boston, with Jaylen Brown still there because Giannis Antetokounmpo went to Miami. ESPN analyst Kendrick Perkins.
5: This relationship is over. There's no coming back to this. How many times is Brad Stevens and the Boston Celtics going to give Jaylen Brown the hug with the knife in his back, behind his back? This is the second time that they tried to trade this man. And if I'm Jaylen Brown, I want out of Boston. I don't feel appreciated. And yeah, a lot of it has to do with him running his mouth outside the lines. I'm pretty sure him doing the streaming is rubbing people the wrong way. But you can't come back from this. Like, it's too much animosity, too much heat going on in the middle. Jaylen Brown, to me, said things after they were eliminated that rubbed people the wrong way. Jason Tatum probably would never say it. But for him to say that it was his favorite season of all time while a guy is sidelined with an Achilles injury, That don't sit well with anybody.
0: A lot of eyes on Jaylen Brown as we head into the summer. SportsCenter All Night, ESPN Radio, from the NBA to the WNBA, and some physical action Wednesday.
6: I mean, Caitlin to the ground, and that's a hand to the neck, and then Alyssa Thomas steps over her. See, that's the kind of stuff that can incite some future trouble.
0: Future trouble. Hold that thought. Caitlin Clark even left this game in the second half with a back injury, played Less than 5 minutes in the third, didn't play the fourth. Fever without her, seeing Phoenix rally.
7: On to the next play. That drive straight into the basket, straight to the basket.
8: Two-possession ball game. Thomas makes it a three-possession ball game getting downhill.
0: USA Network on the call. Mercury, a 111-109 win over the Fever. For the Mercury, first time scoring at least 110 points in a game since 2016. And that was a three-overtime loss to Dallas. Alyssa Thomas, 24 points, 8 assists in the win. The Fever, third loss in the last four games. Caitlin Clark, 19 points, 8 assists before leaving. She took what appeared to be a couple of cheap shots in this one. And let's just say her coach, Stephanie White, not thrilled.
9: I'm not sure if it had any impact on the health or her health or not, but it was egregious. Number one, you got to call it. It's absolutely egregious and utterly disrespectful. And then number two, you're coming in here aware of what happened two nights ago, and that still happens? Absolutely unacceptable. Absolutely unacceptable. And the reckless closeout that they actually reviewed, and the foot still comes down on top of the defender's foot that wasn't upgraded? Absolutely disrespectful. We have a generational talent and a WNBA superstar who had two cheap shots right there that weren't called. And I just say again, absolutely unacceptable.
0: White saying the game on Wednesday continued a pattern of Caitlin Clark being officiated differently than the rest of the WNBA. And it also might be worth noting that the Fever and Mercury play again in 2 weeks. Mercury winning this one in a two-point game. Lynx winning a two-point game.
19: Miles now into the front court. Energy building on Minnesota's side the final couple minutes. And here comes the mid-range by Miles.
10: And a quick timeout. It's going to come from Washington. You could feel the momentum shifting to Minnesota on the road. And it is the rookie leading the way.
19: Miles, they clear it out for step back three. Yes! The spectacle with a late statement for the Minnesota Lynx.
10: It was a quiet first half for Olivia Miles, but when they have needed her the most down the stretch here in the fourth, the rookie continues to deliver.
0: That's how it sounded on WNBA League Pass. Lynx, a 78-76 win over the Mystics, who have a three-game win streak snapped. Lynx improving to 4-0 following a loss this season. SportsCenter all night, ESPN Radio. To baseball, Cubs and Mets playing two on Wednesday. And man, did Dansby Swanson have a day.
11: The 1-1. Swanson swings, drills one deep in the air to left. This is going to go! Grand slam! Dansby Swanson! His second home run of the ballgame, and the Cubs have blown it open! 10-3 now the lead over the Mets here in the eighth.
0: Dansby Swanson, 2-for-4, both the hits being home runs, drives in 7 to tie a career high. And that was just game one, which was a 10-3 Cubs win. What would he do for an encore?
11: 2-0. And a high drive hit to deep right center field. Going back, Beatty, at the track near the wall. He leaps. It bangs off the wall. Ramirez racing for third. Being waved home. Ball loose in the outfield. Swanson on his way to third base. Triple. Cubs take the lead. Here's the pitch. Swanson line drive, base hit in the left center field. Kelly scores around third, racing home Ramirez. Two-run single for red-hot Dansby Swanson. And the Cubs now up 10-5 over the Mets here in the ninth. Swanson with four RBIs in the nightcap.
0: To go with the 7 he had in game one, Cubs Radio Network. So if you look at Dansby Swanson's stat line, it goes all the way to 11. 11 RBI in the doubleheader, 15 RBI in the series, and there's still another game to go on Thursday. Oh, by the way, Cubs sweep the doubleheader, 10-3 in game one, 10-5 in game two. The Mets committing 6 errors in the second game. Each infielder had at least one. 6 errors, most in a major league game since 2019, and for the Mets, their most in a game since September 1st of 2014. Giants and A's in San Francisco, a game that was decided by one swing in the bottom of the ninth.
4: The pitch.
0: Barcono, high drive. Left center field. It is gone! Victor Barcono walks it off with his second home run as a major leaguer. The Giants go deep twice in the ninth inning and steal a win from the A's, 2-1, the final. KMBR with the call. First career walk-off home run, and it was a 445-foot shot. Longest walk-off homer by any player this season. Giants' third win this season when trailing in the ninth inning or later. Speaking of late rallies, remember that time when the Phillies rallied in the top of the ninth to beat the Nationals? It was way back on, Tuesday. If you don't recall that, that's okay, because the Phillies did it again on Wednesday.
4: One ball, two strikes to Hill. The pitch, swing and a fly.

0: 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Phillies win 5-4. They win consecutive games, trailing, entering the ninth in both. First time doing that in back-to-back games since 2013. For the Nationals, 23rd blown save this season. Six more than any other team. Straight ahead, what to do with the lineup on Thursday? That's next. SportsCenter All Night continues. It's ESPN Radio.
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0: in Los Angeles. Group C, Brazil, a 3-0 win over Scotland. 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Morocco doubles up Haiti 4-2, finishing second in Group C with 7 points. 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Bosnia-Herzegovina, a 3-1 win over Qatar. And Bosnia finishes third in Group B with 4 points. Qatar is eliminated from the tournament. Team USA returns to the pitch on Thursday against Turkey A. The big question, though, will Team USA have everybody? ESPN's Jeremy Schapp.
1: Look, it's one of the most scrutinized calf injuries in the history of American sports. You know, Pulisic hasn't played now in 12 days since the first half of the first group stage game against Paraguay. He missed the game against Australia. If he does not play at all tomorrow, and assuming he does play in the round of 32 knockout game next week in San Francisco, it will be a full 19 days between playing time. That's a long time. So he indicated today when he addressed the media that he is ready to play tomorrow and that all systems are in fact go.
2: Yeah, it's been tough, but I was able to support the team and watch them get an amazing result in Seattle. And now just back training, pushing every day so that I can be available for this next game. I care, obviously, for this team so deeply, just like we all do. And I just want us to win, whether I'm playing or not playing.
1: The question is going to be, how much does he play, assuming that he does play? We were talking to Casey Keller earlier, the former U.S. goalkeeper. And I think the assumption is going to be, it's not going to be 90 minutes. Maybe it's 30 minutes at the beginning. Maybe it's 30 minutes in the second half. But you want to get him out there. You want to get him moving. You want to get him some minutes. You don't want him to basically go 3 weeks between appearances.
3: So that's the Pulisic angle. There are some other tweaks that we could see from the U.S. lineup. What are you hearing about tomorrow's plans for this squad?
1: Well, there are almost certainly going to be some significant tweaks, if only because four of the United States' most important players, Tyler Adams and Chris Richards and Flo Balogun and Jedi Robinson, are all on yellow cards. So they don't want to risk anything. They're not going to be out there. It would be very surprising. Those four are not playing. And if Pulisic does play, he won't play the whole game. Beyond that, we're just going to have to wait and see.
0: Team USA and Turkey A taking to the pitch on Thursday. SportsCenter all night, ESPN Radio. Back to baseball, Angels, Orioles. This one was Baltimore's early.
4: The pitch cranked in the air to right field. There it goes again. Does it have the height? And it's the top of the wall. It's out. It's a home run. It bounced over, but Sayo's done it again. Like a field goal hitting the crossbar and bouncing in. Basayo clipped the top of the fence, up and over. It's a 5-2 Oriole lead.
0: 5-2 there in the third inning, but they would wind up going to extras and in the 10th.
5: And the next delivery, and that's a little tapper on the left side. It's stopped by the catcher. Can't get the tag on Schottenwell. No throw to first base, and the ball game is over. What a walk-off win for the Angels today. The two batters, the last two that put the ball in play, hardly hit it hard at all.
0: Angels Radio AM 830 and WBAL with the Baltimore call. Angels, a 7-6 win, their 11th extra inning game this season. They've now won four of those 11. Orioles, 17 strikeouts pitching, their most in a game this season, but it's the Angels who win it with their sixth walk-off win this season, tying the Mariners, White Sox, and Padres for the most, second most in baseball. They trail the Cubs, who have 9. Dodgers and Twins on Wednesday. Shohei Ohtani on the mound.
6: Ohtani's 3-2 pitch. Swung on and missed. Strike 3. A sweeper. Strikeout number 8 for Ohtani.
0: 8 strikeouts over his 6 innings of work. Getting a little offensive support as well.
6: 3-2 pitch to Betts. He swings and hammers one. Left center and deep. This ball heading back to the wall. It is gone. A home run. Mookie Betts. Home run number 9. And the Dodgers strike first. It's 1-0.
0: They wind up winning it 4-3. Their 7th series sweep this season. AM 570 LA Sports. Ohtani improves to 8-2 with the win. Diamondbacks and Cardinals.
7: And the first pitch swung on. That is hit high and deep. Out to

0: left field. Velasquez going back, and there's his first career big league home run. Lou James Groover. It comes in the top of the fourth inning, and the Diamondbacks now with a 5-1 lead.
1: Arizona Sports 98-7. 9-4 will be the final. Arizona gets the win. All nine starters with a hit in this one. Well, which draft pick will prove to be a hit? That's next. Sports Center All Night continues. It's ESPN Radio.
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1: Caitlin Clark leaves early. Her coach calling out a couple of cheap shots that were not called. Sources indicating the Hornets are talking with teams about moving LaMelo Ball. What a night on the diamond for Dansby Swanson and the Cubs. Cubs sweep a doubleheader. He drives in 11. 30 more picks taken in the NBA draft.
2: With the first pick in the 2026 NBA draft, the Washington Wizards select Anise Dibansa Jr.
3: It's what we've been working for since I wanted to play basketball. I wanted to make it to the NBA, and I've been working so hard to be a number one pick, but I mean, it's a stepping stone. I still got a lot more work to do.
4: He's a two-way player. He's physically mature. He's fiercely competitive. AJ Dibansa is the complete package. He is going to become the face of the Wizards with Trae Young at the point, AJ Dibansa along the wing, and if you do have a healthy Anthony Davis, that's a playoff team.
1: Day one with a number of highlights, especially at the top of the draft. Day two, some maneuvering and 30 more picks. Of note, ESPN insider Brian Windhorst.
5: Two things. One, the right out of the gates, the Rockets moving up 8 spots to get Bruce Thornton out of Ohio State. That's a guy that I think they want to play right now. Yep. I think you could see him having a role. Basically, that's a first-round draft pick. Second thing is this maneuver that the Hawks pulled with Henry Vassar. Now, I don't know Henry Vassar's game the way you college guys do, but Vassar was going to go out of this draft. It looked like, you know, he was going to be a borderline first-round pick.
6: Yeah, that's where Jay had him.
5: What happens is when the second round picks, the team calls the agent and they say, will you play for a two-way contract? Will you play for a two-way contract? You say no, then the teams are going to pass on him. And that's probably why Vassar was sliding. But at some point, it looks like the Hawks and Vassar got on the same page, had some sort of understanding, and then the Hawks made a maneuver to trade up. That is a very fascinating move. It may result in nothing. You know, I don't know. But the Hawks made maybe the most interesting move, and they feel like they got a steal tonight.
7: I think it's a pretty darn good selection for them. Mm-hmm. And to get him at 52, you know, to get a guy with size that can rebound and also can knock down a three, like he can step away and shoot. You're not going to get many of those guys late in the second round. So that's a coup for Atlanta.
1: And now as we step back and take a look at the draft in a more macro sense, ESPN analyst Sean Farnham.
8: I'm not saying this just because Wendy was sitting in this chair not that long ago and said essentially the same thing, but it's the teams at the top of the Western Conference. When you look at OKC and what they were able to do, but I love what the San Antonio Spurs did. I mean, getting Jaden Quaintance, who potentially could have been a lottery pick had he been healthy and played throughout the course of the season at Kentucky. He's a great defensive presence already. He needs to continue to grow at the offensive end of the floor, but the upside at a very young guy can impact the game moving forward and have the time to do that and grow in the Spurs system is huge. And then Reed's ability to outmuscle, overpower, and bring a strength interior presence to the San Antonio Spurs, I think adds another dimension there. So I really love what the San Antonio Spurs did.
9: What pick surprised you the most and why?
8: Listen, I think this was a draft that had very little surprise last night, to be honest with you. Everything kind of went to form. I think the only one that you could really point at is Morris Johnson going a little bit earlier than I think some people expected, but he had an incredible showing at the combine where you saw his overall athleticism, and then he demonstrated his ability to stretch the floor a little bit, something that he didn't show a lot of at Michigan. And when he shot the ball as well as he did at the combine, he left there with some momentum. He was able to carry that momentum throughout the workout process. And then when you look at his physical strengths of how he can dominate a game down low and his defensive abilities, rebounding the basketball, I understand why Dallas did it, but it was a little bit of a surprise to see him go as early as he did. Maybe three or four picks later, that's where we would have found him.
1: And of course, AJ Dibansa goes number one overall on Tuesday. Darren Peterson goes number two overall, Wizards and Jazz respectively. And as for the impact on the respective fortunes of those teams, to the guys at PTI.
10: All right, Wilbon, which team makes the playoff first, the Wizards or the Jazz?
11: I want this to be the Wizards because I can go six blocks and we can see the Wizards after we leave the set. And they got a chance, Tony. I mean, with Trae Young, Keyshawn George, Anthony Davis in uniform.
10: Yep.
11: Sar. I know he's coming back. Alex Sar. Koulibaly. All right. And of course, you know, you just took the first player in the draft.
12: That's right.
11: A.J. DeBanza. You got Trey Johnson, Will Riley off the bench, presumably off the bench. Maybe they start. I'd like to take them. But, Tony, Utah, when you add Darren Peterson to Keyonte George, Walker Kessler, if they keep him, is a restricted free agent. Jaren Jackson Jr., who's been an all-star, maybe even defensive player of the year. Lauri Markkanen, yeah. And they got Ace Bailey, Kyle Filipowski, Isaiah Collier coming off the bench. But, again, Peterson with that crew, I think it's going to be Utah. I think Utah makes it next year playoffs.
12: How high up have you honestly predicted the Wizards could be this season?
11: Well,
12: how high?
11: If Anthony Davis and Trae Young play 50 games each, sixth. Now, I'm not going to the betting window.
12: You don't even have them in the play-in game. You have them in the playoffs.
11: Yeah.
12: They have vaulted from last. That's 15th
11: DeBanza
12: to 6th.
11: Is really good. Okay. He'll help each one of those other guys find their natural level one step down.
12: Let's talk about finding your natural level.
11: Okay.
12: We're going to find Anthony Davis' natural level. How many games? Do you think he's going to play more than 10?
11: I just said 50.
12: Okay.
11: You said that.
12: So that's a joke, right?
11: I like Anthony Davis.
12: Alex Saar, the number two pick in the draft.
11: You said he had moments last year?
12: He had some moments, but every single game that he has played in that uniform, the staff has tried to lose. So you don't know what he's got.
11: That's a fair point.
12: Right? You don't know what
11: he's got. That's a fair point.
12: Trae Young, terrific. Except the day he left Atlanta, Atlanta got better, and we could go through those numbers. DeBanza, yeah, sure, I would have picked him too.
11: Right.
12: But we have also heard from multiple people that Peterson will score more, that Boozer is a more complete player, and that Caleb Wilson has the greatest upside.
11: All four of them, they're like a rookie Mount Rushmore right there, the four of them. I said Utah. I said Utah because if you put George in that lineup, the size and skill of Kessler, Jaren Jackson Jr., Lauri Markkanen, and...
12: Do you have them sixth in the West, like you have the Wizards sixth in the East?
11: Yeah.
12: Okay.
11: I think there's some teams that are going to take a tumble that I'm looking at going, I don't know about them. Now, young teams...
12: I don't want tanking to prove to be the right thing to do.
11: And both those teams...
12: They both tanked.
11: They tanked.
12: When they played each other, it could have been a 50-45 game.
11: Get you something. San Antonio, which we talk about every day on this show, did they tank?
12: No.
11: They didn't tank.
12: Well, not this past. Not since they got Wimbanyama.
11: They tanked to get Wimbanyama,
12: yes, okay.
11: The player of a generation.
12: It's wrong. It's just wrong. It's wrong.
11: He's such a stickler for rules.
12: That's right.
11: That's it. We're done. Go Wizards. Go Jazz. Back to you.
1: Sports Center All Night. ESPN Radio. Speaking of the NBA, we had a couple of big trades earlier in the week. Now, Charlotte Hornets are engaged in trade talks with a number of teams that are aggressively pursuing guard LaMelo Ball. That, according to our Sham Sharania, talks around the Ball issue have picked up some steam. Hornets fielding some aggressive offers. If Charlotte's terms are met, a potential trade could develop within a day or two. Meanwhile, Lakers' Austin Reeves intending to sign a four-year, $185 million max contract to return to L.A. Reeves declined his $15 million player option, paving the way for the new max deal, the richest contract in NBA history for an undrafted player. ESPN insider Brian Windhorst.
5: The Lakers, I think, felt they had to do this now because there was a real sense that the Detroit Pistons were going to go after Reeves with a full max contract in the coming days. They were trying to move salary. That got the Lakers to go to this level. And so the interesting thing about the Lakers cap position, and I know it sounds strange, I am apologizing that it's so complex, but Reeves signing for this amount of money does not affect their cap position. He stays on their books at $21 million, whereas LeBron James, every dollar that LeBron signs for is a dollar less than they can give other free agents. I know that that's counterintuitive, but that's just the way that it is. So the Lakers, as I just said, they've got to get bigger. And when you have a perimeter that has Austin Reeves and Luka Doncic on it, you need protection on the back line. The Lakers have to prioritize getting size, whether that's using it in straight free agency or whether that's trading for a player and absorbing salary. Every dollar that they give LeBron, they can't spend on that. So the LeBron may have to wait and see how the Lakers offseason plays out before the Lakers can articulate how much money they have to offer him.
1: And there's certainly been some movement this week in the NBA, like Giannis Antetokounmpo traded to Miami, which leave some questions regarding the domino effect.
13: My understanding is the Celtics were not willing to part with enough young players and assets to get a deal done. For the second time in 4 years, the Celtics have offered Jaylen Brown in a trade. If you're Boston, there is going to be fallout from this.
14: That's
13: going
14: to be a hard bridge to repair now.
1: Jaylen Brown was put out there as part of the package the Celtics were offering for Giannis Antetokounmpo, which obviously did not come to fruition. ESPN Shams Charania.
15: Jaylen Brown was offered for Giannis, and so that's not the end for him in trade rumors. The Boston Celtics are actively in conversations with interested teams in Jaylen Brown, and the sense that I get around the league is that the Celtics are having these discussions with a level of purpose. It doesn't mean that a trade is guaranteed, because Jaylen Brown has 3 years guaranteed left on his deal on a supermax contract, and so finding the right suitor that meets the right price, that could take some time, but that time that it could take, that there could be urgency that develops on either side, because clearly it could rub Jaylen Brown the wrong way. This is someone that was the 2024 Finals MVP. He was a finalist for league MVP this past season, and now his name was back offered for Giannis Antetokounmpo. 4 years ago, he was offered for Kevin Durant, and so we should have clarity on Jaylen Brown here over the next few weeks. He is extension eligible if he is with the Celtics in July, so there's going to have to be some level of resolution by then.
1: Giannis Antetokounmpo dealt by the Bucks, who are rebuilding. As for next steps in Milwaukee, ESPN reporter Jamal Collier.
16: It's a reset for the Bucks, and really an end of an era after 13 years with Giannis Antetokounmpo as the face of the franchise, and really the past decade of trying to compete and win for championships. And that meant the Bucks really pushed in a lot of draft assets over the past few years in trades that they began to recoup in this deal that begins tonight, starting a foundation of young players and using some of those draft picks going forward with pick number 10 and number 13, two lottery picks that'll be joining this team going forward. And this is what sources told me about the Bucks. They want to establish the foundation and what this team will look like going forward. That could include Tyler Hero. The team is certainly open to keeping him, especially to see how some of their young players really evaluate, you know, how they play next to Hero. Ryan Rollins had a good year for them last year. Usman Dang was good after the trade deadline. But they will also be listening to offers, to canvassing the league to see potentially what the market looks like for Hero as well going forward.
17: Well, what do you think is going to be Giannis's legacy?
16: The people in Milwaukee are going to always remember that 2021 championship, that 50-piece to cap it as well, the Nuggets order as well. But winning the Finals MVP, winning the first championship in 50 years to this city and this organization is what's going to endure. And look, this is even throughout the ups and downs of the past year, Giannis always professed his love for Milwaukee, for the organization that raised him as an immigrant coming to the States for the first time, and the organization did all they could to sort of not get to this point. But ultimately, with Giannis trying to compete for a second championship, he had to sort of move on. But he will always, I think, feel home and feel beloved back in Milwaukee.
1: Giannis Antetokounmpo heading south to Miami, joining the Heat deal that should be finalized in early July. SportsCenter All Night, ESPN Radio. Back to baseball. Brewers, a 6-5 win over the Reds for Milwaukee. That's four straight road wins, tied for the second longest road win streak this season. They are now 26-8 when recording double digits in the hit column. Second most wins in baseball in that scenario. Astros get past the Blue Jays 3-1. Astros scoring the go-ahead run on a pickoff error. Second instance where a team scores the go-ahead run on a pickoff error in the seventh inning or later. Pirates taking it to the Mariners.
18: Here's the pitch. Line drive right field, base hit. That'll do. That'll give the Pirates the lead. Andy Rodriguez into second base. Ball bounces past Rayleigh. He's into second with a double. Andy gives the Pirates a 2-1 lead in the fourth.
1: Pirates taking the lead there. They would pile on and win it 11-1. Sports Radio 93.7, The Fan. Pirates scoring 5 runs in the 4th inning, 4 runs in the 7th. 29 innings this season with at least 4 runs scored, tied for the with the Dodgers for the most in Major League Baseball. Yankees going long.
19: 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Looking up is Green. See ya! Another home run for Goldschmidt. And the Yankees lead 2-1.
1: Paul Goldschmidt, the only player with multiple two-homer games against Jarek Skubal as the Yankees double up the Tigers 4-2. Skubal's six innings, gave up four hits, nine strikeouts, but three homers allowed in those four hits. Ties his career high in a game. Yankees with the 4-2 win on the YES Network. Guardians and White Sox went 10.
20: Here comes his 2-0 pitch. Swung on, bouncing ball, left side, base hit. That'll put Cleveland back in front as Halpin scores from third on the RBI single by Watson.
1: WTAM in Cleveland as the Guardians go on to the 4-3 win in 10, snapping a three-game losing streak and avoid getting swept on the road for the first time this season, their 14th road series. Well, what does Team USA do with their lineup on Thursday? That's next. SportsCenter All Night. It's ESPN Radio.
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1: 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Lions cornerback Terrion Arnold is facing multiple felony charges, arrested Wednesday in Tampa in connection with robbery and kidnapping in early February. Tampa police previously arrested six other individuals, but they say Arnold was the primary conspirator. In a statement Wednesday, a representative for Arnold says he categorically denies any involvement in the matters. Underlying the allegations made against him, he maintains his innocence. His attorney says there's no credible evidence linking Arnold to the allegations. World Cup, Team USA back on the field Thursday against Turkey. Christian Pulisic said he's ready to play, although it's been tough.
2: It was difficult, of course, right after it happened. Obviously, it was such a, you know, crazy emotions, such a great start, and being with the team for that first half and then getting a great result. And then I didn't think it would be keep me out any longer, but it was just something that just kind of lingered. And yeah, it's been tough, but I was able to support the team and watch them get an amazing result in Seattle. And now just back training, pushing every day so that I can be available for this next game. I care, obviously, for this team so deeply, just like we all do. And I just want us to win, whether I'm playing or not playing. I desperately want to win. Anything I can do to help. Like I said, those guys, they don't even need my help.
3: So, Christian, you feel you're good to go tomorrow?
2: Yeah.
1: Says he's good to go, but probably not ready to play 90 minutes. So, what's Team USA do? Analyst Casey Keller?
4: I don't think that they want him to go almost 3 weeks without playing competitive match. So, if he truly is fit, and he seems to claim that he is fit, then I think you have to play him 20, 30 minutes and really kind of get him back into form into that round of 32, because you don't want him to have that long of a layoff before that big match.
5: We know the U.S. play a round of 32 match July 1st in Santa Clara. That's locked in. There's a 99% chance the opponent's Bosnia. What are your impressions of that matchup?
4: Well, Bosnia is kind of big and strong, and you know, they're very dangerous on set pieces. So yeah, it's an interesting matchup, but I think if the U.S. continues to show the energy that they've shown, the pace, how quickly they move the ball, I think they match up very well. They just have to be very smart defensively and avoid silly fouls in dangerous areas, because Bosnia will punish you if you give them enough set pieces.
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0: Number 5.
1: WNBA, the Lynx with a two-point win over Washington. Olivia Miles contributing her 7th 20-point game of the season. WNBA League Pass.
7: Miles, they clear it out for step back three. Yes! The spectacle with a late statement for the Minnesota Lynx.
8: It was a quiet first half for Olivia Miles, but when they have needed her the most down the stretch here in the fourth, the rookie continues to deliver.
0: Number 4.
1: Marlins double up the Rangers 4-2. Otto Lopez bringing in half of the runs with one swing. 104.3 WQAM.
9: Otto drives the ball out to left field. That's very deep, and it is gone. It slams off the Everett bank sign. To left center field, Otto Lopez smokes a ball. His 33rd multi-hit game, and he caps it with a homer. And there's breathing room for the fish on a beauty of a bomb. It's 4-1 Marlins in the bottom of the eighth.
0: Number 3.
1: Cubs sweep a pair from the Mets. Chicago with 10 runs in each game. 20 total runs. Dansby Swanson driving in 11 of them. 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
10: The 1-1. Swanson swings, drills one deep in the air to left. This is going to go! Grand slam! Dansby Swanson! His second home run of the ballgame, and the Cubs have blown it open! 10-3 now the lead over the Mets here in the eighth.
0: Number 2.
1: Back-to-back days, the Phillies rally to beat the Nationals in the top of the ninth. 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
11: One ball, two strikes to Hill. The pitch, swing and a fly ball.

0: Giants, A's, and San Francisco. If you're going to give your team the win, certainly appropriate if your name is Victor. KNBR.
1: The pitch.
2: Barracudo, high drive. Left center field. It is gone! Victor Barracudo walks it off with his second home run as a major leaguer. The Giants go deep twice in the ninth inning and steal a win from the A's. 2-1 the final.
0: And we left Hart in San Francisco. That makes SportsCenter, though. 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
19: When you look at the Eastern Conference, we're going to handicap it. New York is clearly in the top tier. Detroit, from a regular season standpoint, still in the top tier. Boston, still in the top tier. Let's see what happens with Jaylen Brown. And the Miami Heat, top tier, because they just got Giannis Antetokounmpo.
1: The U.S. men's national team preps for its final group stage game.
20: I think we achieved what we wanted, is to be, first of all, qualified for the next stage and then be first. No? But now I think it's important to think in all the circumstances, because what we are thinking is to win. Of course, qualify, but we want to win.
1: Ohtani takes the mound as the Dodgers face the Twins.
21: Swing and a miss, strike three. Big sweeper. Cut on by Lewis. He makes quick work of Royce Lewis, and there's one away in the Twins' second.
1: Plus, Olivia Mouse leads the Lynx against the Mystics.
22: Miles whips a pass deep to the corner. McBride drains it. Her fourth three of the first half. She's got 14 points, and Minnesota back in business, tied up with the Mystics at the break.
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0: SportsCenter All Night, ESPN Radio, the ESPN app, Sirius XM Channel 80. Wednesday, giving us a player going off on offense and a coach going off after a physical two-point loss. We'll have that on the way. But speaking of hoops, second half of the NBA draft, round number two. While the first round certainly gets the lion's share of the attention, there can be value in the second round.
23: And we see the second apron rearing its head again. Teams moving back in the draft. You know, just what's the big difference? $1 million here, $1 million there. You sign a player, you can make another pick. Some people trying to unload their picks. That's been kind of the theme of last night and tonight.
24: Yes, and second round picks have this great value, mainly because these are not guaranteed salary slots and a lot easier for teams that are closer and closer to that second apron.
0: Our Alan Hahn and PJ Carlissimo on the NBA draft on ESPN Radio. 30 more picks taken on Wednesday in New York. And now the dust settles. As for winners as we come out of the draft, our ESPN crew, Malika Andrews with Iman Shumpert, Brian Windhorst, Bobby Marks, and Jay Billis.
25: The truth is we really don't know the winners until years in the future, but I'll tell you what I liked. Obviously, at the top with A.J. DeBonsa and Darren Peterson. But if you go a little bit further down, I think what Chicago got was really good. Getting Caleb Wilson from North Carolina and then getting Dalen Swain. And, you know, a lot of people had Dalen Swain of Texas down a little bit further in the draft in the 20s, but they drafted him at 15. So they got a 3-and-D wing. And, you know, kind of who cares if you get the guy you want? Who cares if you got the guy? Get him at 15.
26: Mr. So I Chicago they did well. Here doesn't care.
27: I'm saying, I like this guy, Jay. I like this guy.
26: All right, we're going to bring him on to NBA more often. I like this guy, man.
28: Yeah, I think good news for the Sacramento Kings. They've had zero luck in the lottery.
26: Yeah, they've needed some good
28: news. But some things have fallen their way. They've drafted pretty well the last couple of years. They really, really wanted Darius Akov Jr. And there were two teams in front of them that could have drafted him in the point guard spot. He fell to them. They didn't have to trade up. They got their guy. They're thrilled about building around him. Yep. And then they traded in to the back of the first round to get Alex Caruban to add another piece. And they may move on from Domantas Sabonis. We'll see. But they have Maxime Reynaud, and now they have Caruban to put in as a big man position. And I think they came out of the first night feeling really good about themselves.
26: Sacramento has not necessarily been synonymous with winning recently, and so for them to be
28: your
26: winners.
28: Being kind.
26: I'm trying to keep the good spirits going. One winner is me because we get a new Iman Shumpert nickname, which is something that I always look forward to. What you got, Iman? Somebody you're looking at.
27: My boy Visa Caesar Salad, as I like to call him. Visa Salad. Visa Salad. That's what I'm going to call him. Visa Salad. But I really am intrigued with him as a draft pick, especially with him going as low as he did. Not to say he went low like he didn't deserve
26: high. But he was mocked higher.
27: Exactly. And I want to highlight that true big man stuff, because in a world full of you have to please this guy with shots, you have to please that guy with plays, you have to please people, he's not one of those guys. And I think that those guys complement a guard so well. So for Atlanta to make that move and to grab him, it excites me. You know what I mean? I think that when you pair him with a C.J. McCollum, a guy that can make the bounce pass, that pocket pass, and he can stay within that free throw line area, take a dribble, make a pivot, do a spin. Like, yep. Guys like that are valuable in this league. And I look at the makeup of the Hawks. I think about when they played the Knicks in the playoffs, and I'm saying this guy can play right there at the lip of the rim. This guy can keep the ball alive. This guy can catch. This guy could rim run. It's just an exciting future for him.
2: I think for me, Memphis. I think with Cameron Boozer at number three, and then they go Kareem Lopez later in the first round, yeah. And then tonight, Richie Saunders with that early second-round pick who probably has a first-round grade if he doesn't hurt his knee at BYU, and they get an older player there. I think we all know they've started this youth movement with Desmond Bane, Jaren Jackson Jr.
28: So traded for our beef stew. Try Isaiah Stewart.
2: And they added Isaiah Stewart, so you get some size there. But I do like what Memphis has done over the last couple nights.
0: Memphis taking Richie Saunders, BYU's four-year starter, selected with the number 32 pick in the second round in Wednesday's second half of the NBA draft. SportsCenter All Night, ESPN Radio. While our focus has been on the draft, there have been trades in the NBA this week, which have certainly caught our attention. There could be another one on the horizon. ESPN insider Sham Charania.
3: LaMelo Ball of the Charlotte Hornets. His name is picking up steam around the league. I'm told the Charlotte Hornets are seriously engaged on multiple fronts with interested suitors in Ball. There have been multiple teams that have made aggressive offers this past week, and LaMelo Ball had a strong finish to last season. It really mirrored the Hornets' rise to the play-in tournament, so both sides finished the year in a good place, and my understanding is LaMelo Ball has wanted to be in Charlotte, but the offers are continuing to come in, and if the price is met, we could see potential movement here with LaMelo Ball in the coming days.
0: Keep our eyes on further action that could be coming down the pike in the wake of the NBA draft. Draft also giving us a clear signal of what's going on in the Western Conference. ESPN insider Brian Windhorst.
28: There were obviously going to be a bunch of potential franchise players taken at the top of this draft, and we had some new stars come into the league. But my takeaway, the absolute unfettered size race in the Western Conference. If you watch the two teams who were in the Western Conference Finals, the Oklahoma City Thunder and the San Antonio Spurs, both of them were obsessed with getting bigger. Adai Mara being there for the Thunder to take at the 12th pick, adding a 7'4" guy. They already have a couple of 7-footers. They took Tomas Sorber last year. He missed the season with injury. They're going to potentially enter next season with four different 7-footers, and they can play a lineup that would include two guys over 7 foot tall if they want. And then you look at the Spurs. They got Victor Wembanyama. You think they're done? They trade back into the draft at the end to get Tyrus Reed from UConn to be able to put out more size out there in addition to Jaden Quintance, what they drafted earlier. If you think you're going to get by with one or two centers in the Western Conference, I wish you luck.
0: And then there's the questions about what happens in the wake of the Giannis Antetokounmpo trade. For example, in Boston with Jaylen Brown still there because Giannis Antetokounmpo went to Miami. ESPN analyst Kendrick Perkins.
5: This relationship is over. There's no coming back to this. How many times is Brad Stevens and the Boston Celtics going to give Jaylen Brown a hug with the knife in his back, behind his back? Ooh. This is the second time. This is the second time that they tried to trade this man. And if I'm Jaylen Brown, I want out of Boston. I want out of Boston. I don't feel appreciated. And yeah, a lot of it has to do with him running his mouth outside the lines. I'm pretty sure him doing the streaming is rubbing people the wrong way. But you can't come back from this. Like, it's too much animosity, too much heat going on in the middle. Jaylen Brown, to me, said things after they were eliminated that rubbed people the wrong way. Jason Tatum probably would never say it. But for him to say that it was his favorite season of all time while a guy sidelined with an Achilles injury, That don't sit well with anybody.
0: A lot of eyes on Jaylen Brown as we head into the summer. SportsCenter All Night, ESPN Radio, from the NBA to the WNBA, and some physical action Wednesday.
6: I mean, Jaylen to the ground, and that's a hand to the neck, and then Alyssa Thomas steps over. See, that's the kind of stuff that can incite some future trouble.
0: Future trouble. Hold that thought. Caitlin Clark even left this game in the second half with a back injury, played Less than 5 minutes in the third, didn't play the fourth. Fever without her, seeing Phoenix rally.
7: On to the next play. That drive straight into the basket, straight to the basket.
8: Two-possession ball game. Thomas makes it a three-possession ball game getting downhill.
0: USA Network on the call. Mercury, a 111-109 win over the Fever. For the Mercury, first time scoring at least 110 points in a game since 2016. And that was a three-overtime loss to Dallas. Alyssa Thomas, 24 points, 8 assists in the win. The Fever, third loss in the last four games. Caitlin Clark, 19 points, 8 assists before leaving. She took what appeared to be a couple of cheap shots in this one, and let's just say her coach, Stephanie White, not thrilled.
9: I'm not sure if it had any impact on the health or her health or not, but it was egregious. Number one, you got to call it. It's absolutely egregious and utterly disrespectful. And then number two, you're coming in here aware of what happened two nights ago, and that still happens? Absolutely unacceptable. Absolutely unacceptable. And the reckless closeout that they actually reviewed, and the foot still comes down on top of the defender's foot that wasn't upgraded? Absolutely disrespectful. We have a generational talent and a WNBA superstar who had two cheap shots right there that weren't called. And I just say again, absolutely unacceptable.
0: White saying the game on Wednesday continued a pattern of Caitlin Clark being officiated differently than the rest of the WNBA. And it also might be worth noting that the Fever and Mercury play again in 2 weeks. Mercury winning this one in a two-point game. Lynx winning a two-point game.
22: Miles now into the front court. Energy building on Minnesota's side the final couple minutes. And here comes the mid-range by Miles.
8: And a quick timeout. It's going to come from Washington. You could feel the momentum shifting to Minnesota on the road. And it is the rookie leading the way.
22: Miles, they clear it out for step back three. Yes! The spectacle with a late statement for the Minnesota Lynx.
8: It was a quiet first half for Olivia Miles, but when they have needed her the most down the stretch here in the fourth, the rookie continues to deliver.
0: That's how it sounded on WNBA League Pass. Lynx, a 78-76 win over the Mystics, who have a three-game win streak snapped. Lynx improving to 4-0 following a loss this season. SportsCenter All Night, ESPN Radio. To baseball, Cubs and Mets playing two on Wednesday. And man, did Dansby Swanson have a day.
10: The 1-1. Swanson swings, drills one deep in the air to left. This is going to go! Grand slam! Dansby Swanson! His second home run of the ball game, and the Cubs have blown it open! 10-3 now the lead over the Mets here in the eighth.
0: Dansby Swanson, 2-for-4, both the hits being home runs, drives in 7 to tie a career high. And that was just game one, which was a 10-3 Cubs win. What would he do for an encore?
10: 2-0. And a high drive hit to deep right center field. Going back, Beatty, at the track near the wall. He leaps. It bangs off the wall. Ramirez racing for third. Being waved home. Ball loose in the outfield. Swanson on his way to third base. Three run, I should say, triple. Cubs take the lead. Here's the pitch. Swanson line drive, base hit in the left center field. Kelly scores around third, racing home Ramirez. Two-run single for red-hot Dansby Swanson. And the Cubs now up 10-5 over the Mets here in the ninth. Swanson with four RBIs in the nightcap.
0: To go with the 7 he had in game one, Cubs Radio Network. So if you look at Dansby Swanson's stat line, it goes all the way to 11. 11 RBI in the doubleheader, 15 RBI in the series, and there's still another game to go on Thursday. Oh, by the way, Cubs sweep the doubleheader, 10-3 in game one, 10-5 in game two. The Mets committing 6 errors in the second game. Each infielder had at least one. 6 errors, most in a major league game since 2019, and for the Mets, their most in a game since September 1st of 2014. Giants and A's in San Francisco, a game that was decided by one swing in the bottom of the ninth.
11: The pitch.
0: Barcono, high drive. Left center field. It is gone! Victor Barcono walks it off with his second home run as a major leaguer. The Giants go deep twice in the ninth inning and steal a win from the A's. 2-1, the final. KMBR with the call. First career walk-off home run, and it was a 445-foot shot. Longest walk-off homer by any player this season. Giants' third win this season when trailing in the ninth inning or later. Speaking of late rallies, remember that time when the Phillies rallied in the top of the ninth to beat the Nationals? It was way back on, Tuesday. If you don't recall that, that's okay, because the Phillies did it again on Wednesday.
11: One ball, two strikes to Hill. The pitch, swing and a fly ball deep, right center field. Wood back to the track and the wall. It's gone! And they did it again! It's Derek Hill with a two-run pitch hit homer over the high wall and right. Deja vu in D.C. The Phillies take the lead in the ninth. It's 5-4.
0: Sports Radio 94, WIP, Phillies win 5-4. They win consecutive games, trailing, entering the ninth in both. First time doing that in back-to-back games since 2013. For the Nationals, 23rd blown save this season. Six more than any other team. Straight ahead, what to do with the lineup on Thursday? That's next. 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
1: 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World Cup action continuing on Wednesday. Group A, Mexico gets another win. It's a 3-0 shutout. They'd already clinched the group prior to the game. Wins its three group stage games for the first time in World Cup action. They will play the round of 32 Tuesday in Mexico City. Their opponent to be determined. South Africa also winning on Wednesday, 1-0 over South Korea. South Africa finishes second in Group A with 4 points. They will face Canada in the round of 32 on Sunday in Los Angeles. Group C, Brazil, a 3-0 win over Scotland. Brazil wins the group with 7 points. They'll face the second place.

0: ESPN's Jeremy Schapp.
1: Look, it's one of the most scrutinized calf injuries in the history of American sports. You know, Pulisic hasn't played now in 12 days since the first half of the first group stage game against Paraguay. He missed the game against Australia. If he does not play at all tomorrow, and assuming he does play in the round of 32 knockout game next week in San Francisco, it will be a full 19 days between playing time. That's a long time. So he indicated today when he addressed the media that he is ready to play tomorrow and that all systems are in fact go.
2: Yeah, it's been tough, but I was able to support the team and watch them get an amazing result in Seattle. And now just back training, pushing every day so that I can be available for this next game. I care, obviously, for this team so deeply, just like we all do. And I just want us to win, whether I'm playing or not playing.
1: The question is going to be, how much does he play, assuming that he does play? We were talking to Casey Keller earlier, the former U.S. goalkeeper. And I think the assumption is going to be, it's not going to be 90 minutes. Maybe it's 30 minutes at the beginning. Maybe it's 30 minutes in the second half. But you want to get him out there. You want to get him moving. You want to get him some minutes. You don't want him to basically go 3 weeks between appearances.
3: So that's the Pulisic angle. There are some other tweaks that we could see from the U.S. lineup. What are you hearing about tomorrow's plans for this squad?
1: Well, there are almost certainly going to be some significant tweaks, if only because four of the United States' most important players, Tyler Adams and Chris Richards and Flo Balogun and Jedi Robinson, are all on yellow cards. So they don't want to risk anything. They're not going to be out there. It would be very surprising. Those four are not playing. And if Pulisic does play, he won't play the whole game. Beyond that, we're just going to have to wait and see.
0: Team USA and Turkey A taking to the pitch on Thursday. SportsCenter all night, ESPN Radio. Back to baseball, Angels, Orioles. This one was Baltimore's early.
4: Pitch cranked in the air to right field. There it goes again. Does it have the height? And it's the top of the wall. It's out. It's a home run. It bounced over, but Sayo's done it again. Like a field goal hitting the crossbar and bouncing in. Basayo clipped the top of the fence, up and over. It's a 5-2 Oriole lead.
0: 5-2 there in the third inning, but they would wind up going to extras and in the 10th.
5: And the next delivery, and that's a little tapper on the left side. It's stopped by the catcher. Can't get the tag on Schottenwell. No throw to first base, and the ballgame is over. What a walk-off win for the Angels today. The two batters, the last two that put the ball in play, hardly hit it hard at all.
0: Angels Radio AM 830 and WBAL with the Baltimore call. Angels, a 7-6 win, their 11th extra inning game this season. They've now won four of those 11. Orioles, 17 strikeouts pitching, their most in a game this season, but it's the Angels who win it with their sixth walk-off win this season, tying the Mariners, White Sox, and Padres for the most, second most in baseball. They trail the Cubs, who have 9. Dodgers and Twins on Wednesday. Shohei Ohtani on the mound.
6: Ohtani's 3-2 pitch. Swung on and missed. Strike 3. A sweeper. Strikeout number 8 for Ohtani.
0: 8 strikeouts over his 6 innings of work. Getting a little offensive support as well.
6: 3-2 pitch to Betts. He swings and hammers one. Left center and deep. This ball heading back to the wall. It is gone. A home run. Mookie Betts. Home run number 9. And the Dodgers strike first. It's 1-0.
0: They wind up winning it 4-3. Their 7th series sweep this season. AM 570 LA Sports. Ohtani improves to 8-2 with the win. Diamondbacks and Cardinals.
7: And the first pitch swung on. That is hit high and deep out to left field. Velasquez going back. And there's his first career big league home run. Lou James Groover. It comes in the top of the 4th inning. And the Diamondbacks now with a 5-1 lead.
0: Arizona Sports 98-7. 9-4 will be the final. Arizona gets the win. All 9 starters with a hit in this one. Well, which draft pick will prove to be a hit? That's next. 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
1: Caitlin Clark leaves early. Her coach calling out a couple of cheap shots that were not called. Sources indicating the Hornets are talking with teams about moving LaMelo Ball. What a night on the diamond for Dansby Swanson and the Cubs. Cubs sweep a doubleheader. He drives in 11. 30 more picks taken in the NBA draft.
2: With the first pick in the 2026 NBA draft, the Washington Wizards select Anise Dibansa Jr.
3: This is what we've been working for since I wanted to play basketball. I wanted to make it to the NBA, and I've been working so hard to be a number one pick, but I mean, it's a stepping stone. I still got a lot more work to do.
4: He's a two-way player. He's physically mature. He's fiercely competitive. A.J. Dibansa is the complete package. He is going to become the face of the Wizards. With Trae Young at the point, A.J. Dibansa along the wing, and if you do have a healthy Anthony Davis, that's a playoff team.
1: Day one with a number of highlights, especially at the top of the draft. Day two, some maneuvering and 30 more picks. Of note, ESPN insider Brian Windhorst.
5: Two things. One, the right out of the gates, the Rockets moving up 8 spots to get Bruce Thornton out of Ohio State. That's a guy that I think they want to play right now. Yep. I think you could see him having a role. Basically, that's a first-round draft pick. Second thing is this maneuver that the Hawks pulled with Henry Vassar. Now, I don't know Henry Vassar's game the way you college guys do, but Vassar was going to go out of this draft. It looked like he was going to be a borderline first-round pick.
6: Yeah, that's where Jay had him.
5: What happens is when the second round picks, the team calls the agent and they say, will you play for a two-way contract? Will you play for a two-way contract? If you say no, then the teams are going to pass on him. And that's probably why Vassar was sliding. But at some point, it looks like the Hawks and Vassar got on the same page, had some sort of understanding, and then the Hawks made a maneuver to trade up. That is a very fascinating move. It may result in nothing. You know, I don't know. But the Hawks made maybe the most interesting move, and they feel like they got a steal tonight.
7: I think it's a pretty darn good selection for them. Mm-hmm. And to get him at 52, you know, to get a guy with size that can rebound and also can knock down a three, like he can step away and shoot. You're not going to get many of those guys late in the second round. So that's a coup for Atlanta.
1: And now as we step back and take a look at the draft in a more macro sense, ESPN analyst Sean Farnham.
8: I'm not saying this just because Wendy was sitting in this chair not that long ago and said essentially the same thing, but it's the teams at the top of the Western Conference, whether you look at OKC and what they were able to do. But I love what the San Antonio Spurs did. I mean, getting Jaden Quaintance, who potentially could have been a lottery pick had he been healthy and played throughout the course of the season at Kentucky. He's a great defensive presence already. He needs to continue to grow at the offensive end of the floor. But the upside at a very young guy can impact the game moving forward and have the time to do that and grow in the Spurs system is huge. And then Reed's ability to out-muscle, overpower, and bring a strength interior presence to the San Antonio Spurs, I think adds another dimension there. So I really love what the San Antonio Spurs did.
9: What pick surprised you the most and why?
8: Listen, I think this was a draft that had very little surprise last night, to be honest with you. Everything kind of went to form. I think the only one that you could really point at is Morris Johnson going a little bit earlier than I think some people expected, but he had an incredible showing at the combine where you saw his overall athleticism, and then he demonstrated his ability to stretch the floor a little bit, something that he didn't show a lot of at Michigan. And when he shot the ball as well as he did at the combine, he left there with some momentum. He was able to carry that momentum throughout the workout process. And then when you look at his physical strengths of how he can dominate a game down low and his defensive abilities, rebounding the basketball, I understand why Dallas did it, but it was a little bit of a surprise to see him go as early as he did. Maybe three or four picks later, that's where we would have found him.
1: And of course, A.J. Dibansa goes number one overall on Tuesday. Darren Peterson goes number two overall, Wizards and Jazz respectively. And as for the impact on the respective fortunes of those teams, to the guys at PTI.
10: All right, Wilbon, which team makes the playoff first, the Wizards or the Jazz?
11: I want this to be the Wizards because I can go six blocks and we can see the Wizards after we leave the set. And they got a chance, Tony. I mean, with Trae Young, Keyshawn George, Anthony Davis in uniform.
10: Yep.
11: Sar. I know he's coming back. Alex Sar. Koulibaly. All right. And of course, you know, you just took the first player in the draft.
12: That's right.
11: A.J. DeBanza. You got Trey Johnson, Will Riley off the bench, presumably off the bench. Maybe they start. I'd like to take them. But, Tony, Utah, when you add Darren Peterson to Keyonte George, Walker Kessler, if they keep him, is a restricted free agent. Jaren Jackson Jr., who's been an all-star, maybe even defensive player of the year. Lauri Markkanen, yeah. And they got Ace Bailey, Kyle Filipowski, Isaiah Collier coming off the bench. But, again, Peterson with that crew, I think it's going to be Utah. I think Utah makes it next year, playoffs.
12: How high up have you honestly predicted the Wizards could be this season?
11: Well,
12: how high?
11: If Anthony Davis and Trae Young play 50 games each,
12: sixth.
11: Now, I'm not going to the betting window.
12: You don't even have them in the play-in game. You have them in the playoffs.
11: Yeah.
12: They have vaulted from last. That's 15th
11: DeBanza
12: to 6th.
11: Is really good. Okay. He'll help each one of those other guys find their natural level one step down.
12: Let's talk about finding your natural level.
11: Okay.
12: Where are you going to find Anthony Davis's natural level? How many games? Do you think he's going to play more than 10?
11: I just said 50.
12: Okay.
11: You said that.
12: So that's a joke, right?
11: I like Anthony Davis.
12: Alex Saar, the number two pick in the draft.
11: You said he had moments last year.
12: He had some moments, but every single game that he has played in that uniform, the staff has tried to lose. So you don't know what he's got.
11: That's a fair point.
12: Right? You don't know what
11: he's
12: got.
11: That's a fair point.
12: Trae Young, terrific. Except the day he left Atlanta, Atlanta got better, and we could go through those numbers. DeBanza, yeah, sure, I would have picked him too.
11: Right.
12: But we have also heard from multiple people that Peterson will score more, that Boozer is a more complete player, and that Caleb Wilson has the greatest upside.
11: All four of them, they're like a rookie Mount Rushmore four of them. I said Utah. Utah, because if you put George in Atlanta, the size and skill of Kessler, Jaren Jackson Jr., Lauri Markkanen, and...
12: Do you have them sixth in the West, like you have the Wizards sixth in the East?
11: Yeah.
12: Okay.
11: I think there's some teams that are going to take a tumble that I'm looking at going, I don't know about them. Now, young team,
12: I don't want tanking to prove to be the right thing to do.
11: And both those teams...
12: They both tanked.
11: They tanked.
12: When they played each other, it could have been a 50-45 game.
11: Issue something. San Antonio, which we talk about every day on this show, did they tank?
12: No.
11: They didn't tank.
12: Well, not this past. Not since they got Wimbanyama.
11: They tanked to get Wimbanyama,
12: yes, okay,
11: the player of a generation.
12: It's wrong. It's just wrong. It's wrong.
11: He's such a stickler for rules.
12: That's right.
11: That's it. We're done. Go Wizards. Go Jazz. Back to you.
1: 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ESPN Radio. Speaking of the NBA, we had a couple of big trades earlier in the week. Now, Charlotte Hornets are engaged in trade talks with a number of teams that are aggressively pursuing guard LaMelo Ball. That, according to our Sham Sharania, talks around the Ball issue have picked up some steam. Hornets fielding some aggressive offers. If Charlotte's terms are met, a potential trade could develop within a day or two. Meanwhile, Lakers' Austin Reeves intending to sign a four-year, $185 million max contract to return to L.A. Reeves declined his $15 million player option, paving the way for the new max deal, the richest contract in NBA history for an undrafted player. ESPN insider Brian Windhorst.
5: The Lakers, I think, felt they had to do this now because there was a real sense that the Detroit Pistons were going to go after Reeves with a full max contract in the coming days. They were trying to move salary. That got the Lakers to go to this level. And so the interesting thing about the Lakers cap position, and I know it sounds strange, I'm apologizing that it's so complex, but Reeves signing for this amount of money does not affect their cap position. He stays on their books at $21 million, whereas LeBron James, every dollar that LeBron signs for is a dollar less than they can give other free agents. I know that that's counterintuitive, but that's just the way that it is. So the Lakers, as I just said, they've got to get bigger. And when you have a perimeter that has Austin Reeves and Luka Doncic on it, you need protection on the back line. The Lakers have to prioritize getting size, whether that's using it in straight free agency or whether that's trading for a player and absorbing salary. Every dollar that they give LeBron, they can't spend on that. So LeBron may have to wait and see how the Lakers' offseason plays out before the Lakers can articulate how much money they have to offer him.
1: And there's certainly been some movement this week in the NBA, like Giannis Antetokounmpo traded to Miami, which leaves some questions regarding the domino effect.
13: My understanding is the Celtics were not willing to part with enough young players and assets to get a deal done. For the second time in 4 years, the Celtics have offered Jaylen Brown in a trade. If you're Boston, there is going to be fallout from this.
14: That's
13: going
14: to be a hard bridge to repair now.
1: Jaylen Brown was put out there as part of the package the Celtics were offering for Giannis Antetokounmpo, which obviously did not come to fruition. ESPN Shams Charania.
15: Jaylen Brown was offered for Giannis, and so that's not the end for him in trade rumors. The Boston Celtics are actively in conversations with interested teams in Jaylen Brown, and the sense that I get around the league is that the Celtics are having these discussions with a level of purpose. It doesn't mean that a trade is guaranteed, because Jaylen Brown has 3 years guaranteed left on his deal on a Supermax contract, and so finding the right suitor that meets the right price, that could take some time, but that time that it could take, that there could be urgency that develops on either side, because clearly it could rub Jaylen Brown the wrong way. This is someone that was the 2024 Finals MVP. He was a finalist for league MVP this past season, and now his name was back offered for Giannis Antetokounmpo. 4 years ago, he was offered for Kevin Durant, and so we should have clarity on Jaylen Brown here over the next few weeks. He is extension eligible if he is with the Celtics in July, so there's going to have to be some level of resolution by then.
1: Giannis Antetokounmpo dealt by the Bucks, who are rebuilding. As for next steps in Milwaukee, ESPN reporter Jamal Collier.
16: It's a reset for the Bucks, and really an end of an era after 13 years with Giannis Antetokounmpo as the face of the franchise, and really the past decade of trying to compete and win for championships. And that meant the Bucks really pushed in a lot of draft assets over the past few years in trades that they began to recoup in this deal. It begins tonight, starting a foundation of young players and using some of those draft picks going forward with pick number 10 and number 13, two lottery picks that'll be joining this team going forward. And this is what sources told me about the Bucks. They want to establish the foundation and what this team will look like going forward. That could include Tyler Hero. The team is certainly open to keeping him, especially to see how some of their young players, to really evaluate, you know, how they play next to Hero. Ryan Rollins had a good year for them last year. Usman Dang was good after the trade deadline. But they will also be listening to offers, to canvassing the league to see potentially what the market looks like for Hero as well going forward.
17: Well, what do you think is going to be Giannis's legacy?
16: The people in Milwaukee are going to always remember that 2021 championship, that 50-piece to cap it as well, the Nuggets order as well. But winning the Finals MVP, winning the first championship in 50 years to this city and this organization is what's going to endure. And look, this is even throughout the ups and downs of the past year, Giannis always professed his love for Milwaukee, for the organization that raised him as an immigrant coming to the States for the first time. And the organization did all they could to sort of not get to this point. But ultimately, with Giannis trying to compete for a second championship, he had to sort of move on. But he will always, I think, feel home and feel beloved back in Milwaukee.
1: Giannis Antetokounmpo heading south to Miami, joining the Heat deal that should be finalized in early July. SportsCenter All Night, ESPN Radio. Back to baseball. Brewers, a 6-5 win over the Reds for Milwaukee. That's four straight road wins, tied for the second longest road win streak this season. They are now 26-8 when recording double digits in the hit column. Second most wins in baseball in that scenario. Astros get past the Blue Jays 3-1. Astros scoring the go-ahead run on a pickoff error. Second instance where a team scores the go-ahead run on a pickoff error in the seventh inning or later. Pirates taking it to the Mariners.
18: Here's the pitch. Line drive right field, base hit. That'll do. That'll give the Pirates the lead. Andy Rodriguez into second base. Ball bounces past Raley. He's into second with a double. Andy gives the Pirates a 2-1 lead in the fourth.
1: Pirates taking the lead there. They would pile on and win it 11-1. Sports Radio 93.7, The Fan. Pirates scoring 5 runs in the 4th inning, 4 runs in the 7th. 29 innings this season with at least 4 runs scored, tied with the Dodgers for the most in Major League Baseball. Yankees going long.
19: Another long drive to left field. Looking up is Green. See ya. Another home run for Goldschmidt. And the Yankees lead 2-1.
1: Paul Goldschmidt, the only player with multiple two-homer games against Jarek Skubal as the Yankees double up the Tigers 4-2. Skubal's six innings, gave up four hits, nine strikeouts, but three homers allowed in those four hits. Ties his career high in a game. Yankees with the 4-2 win on the YES Network. Guardians and White Sox went 10.
20: Here comes his 2-0 pitch. Swung on, bouncing ball, left side, base hit. That'll put Cleveland back in front as Halpin scores from third on the RBI single by Watson.
1: WTAM in Cleveland as the Guardians go on to the 4-3 win in 10, snapping a three-game losing streak and avoid getting swept on the road for the first time this season, their 14th road series. Well, what does Team USA do with their lineup on Thursday? That's next. SportsCenter All Night. It's ESPN Radio.
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1: 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Lions cornerback Terrion Arnold is facing multiple felony charges. Arrested Wednesday in Tampa in connection with robbery and kidnapping in early February. Tampa police previously arrested six other individuals, but they say Arnold was the primary conspirator. In a statement Wednesday, a representative for Arnold says he categorically denies any involvement in the matters. Underlying the allegations made against him, he maintains his innocence. His attorney says there's no credible evidence linking Arnold to the allegations. World Cup, Team USA back on the field Thursday against Turkey. Christian Pulisic said he's ready to play, although it's been tough.
2: It was difficult, of course, right after it happened. Obviously, it was such a, you know, crazy emotions, such a great start, and being with the team for that first half and then getting a great result. And then I didn't think it would be keep me out any longer, but it was just something that just kind of lingered. And yeah, it's been tough, but I was able to support the team and watch them get an amazing result in Seattle. And now just back training, pushing every day so that I can be available for this next game. I care, obviously, for this team so deeply, just like we all do. And I just want us to win, whether I'm playing or not playing. I desperately want to win. Anything I can do to help. Like I said, those guys, they don't even need my help.
3: So, Christian, you feel you're good to go tomorrow?
2: Yeah.
1: Says he's good to go, but probably not ready to play 90 minutes. So, what's Team USA do? Analyst Casey Keller?
4: I don't think that they want him to go almost 3 weeks without playing competitive match. So, if he truly is fit, and he seems to claim that he is fit, then I think you have to play him 20, 30 minutes and really kind of get him back into form into that round of 32, because you don't want him to have that long of a layoff before that big match.
5: We know the U.S. play a round of 32 match July 1st in Santa Clara. That's locked in. There's a 99% chance the opponent's Bosnia. What are your impressions of that matchup?
4: Well, Bosnia is kind of big and strong, and you know, they're very dangerous on set pieces. So yeah, it's an interesting matchup, but I think if the U.S. continues to show the energy that they've shown, the pace, how quickly they move the ball, I think they match up very well. They just have to be very smart defensively and avoid silly fouls in dangerous areas, because Bosnia will punish you if you give them enough set pieces.
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0: Number 5.
1: WNBA, the Lynx with a two-point win over Washington. Olivia Miles contributing her 7th 20-point game of the season. WNBA League Pass.
7: Miles, they clear it out for step back three. Yes! The spectacle with a late statement for the Minnesota Lynx.
8: It was a quiet first half for Olivia Miles, but when they have needed her the most down the stretch here in the fourth, the rookie continues to deliver.
0: Number 4.
1: Marlins double up the Rangers 4-2. Otto Lopez bringing in half of the runs with one swing. 104.3 WQAM.
9: Otto drives the ball out to left field. That's very deep, and it is gone. It slams off the Everett bank sign. To left center field, Otto Lopez smokes a ball. His 33rd multi-hit game, and he caps it with a homer. And there's breathing room for the fish on a beauty of a bomb. It's 4-1 Marlins in the bottom of the eighth.
0: Number 3.
1: Cubs sweep a pair from the Mets. Chicago with 10 runs in each game. 20 total runs. Dansby Swanson driving in 11 of them. 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
9: The 1-1. Swanson swings, drills one deep in the air to left. This is going to go! Grand slam! Dansby Swanson! His second home run of the ballgame, and the Cubs have blown it open! 10-3 now the lead over the Mets here in the eighth.
0: Number 2.
1: Back-to-back days, the Phillies rally to beat the Nationals in the top of the ninth. 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
10: One ball, two strikes to Hill. The pitch, swing and a fly ball.

0: Giants, A's, and San Francisco. If you're going to give your team the win, certainly appropriate if your name is Victor. KNBR.
1: The pitch.
2: Barracono, high drive. Left center field. It is gone! Victor Barracono walks it off with his second home run as a major leaguer. The Giants go deep twice in the ninth inning and steal a win from the A's. 2-1 the final.
0: And we left Hart in San Francisco. That makes SportsCenter, though. 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That's next. 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
17: When you look at the Eastern Conference, we're going to handicap it. New York is clearly in the top tier. Detroit, from a regular season standpoint, still in the top tier. Boston, still in the top tier. Let's see what happens with Jaylen Brown. And the Miami Heat, top tier, because they just got Giannis Antetokounmpo.
1: The U.S. men's national team preps for its final group stage game.
18: I think we achieved what we wanted, is to be, first of all, qualified for the next stage and then be first. You know? But now I think it's important to think in all the circumstances because what we are thinking is to win. Of course, qualify, but we want to win.
1: Ohtani takes the mound as the Dodgers face the Twins.
0: Swing and a miss, strike three. Big sweeper. Cut on by Lewis. He makes quick work of Royce Lewis, and there's one away in the Twins' second.
1: Plus, Olivia Mouse leads the Lynx against the Mystics.
19: Miles whips a pass deep to the corner. McBride drains it. Her fourth three of the first half. She's got 14 points, and Minnesota back in business, tied up with the Mystics at the break.
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0: Sports Center All Night, ESPN Radio, the ESPN app, Sirius XM Channel 80. Wednesday, giving us a player going off on offense and a coach going off after a physical two-point loss. I love that on the way. But speaking of hoops, second half of the NBA draft, round number two. While the first round certainly gets the lion's share of the attention, there can be value in the second round.
20: And we see the second apron rearing its head again. Teams moving back in the draft. You know, just what's the big difference? $1 million here, $1 million there. You sign a player, you can make another pick. Some people trying to unload their picks. That's been kind of the theme of last night and tonight.
21: Yes, and second round picks have this great value, mainly because these are not guaranteed salary slots and a lot easier for teams that are closer and closer to that second apron.
0: Our Alan Hahn and PJ Carlissimo on the NBA draft on ESPN Radio. 30 more picks taken on Wednesday in New York. And now the dust settles. As for winners as we come out of the draft, our ESPN crew, Malika Andrews with Iman Shumpert, Brian Windhorst, Bobby Marks, and Jay Billis.
22: The truth is we really don't know the winners until years in the future, but I'll tell you what I liked. Obviously, at the top with A.J. DeBonsa and Darren Peterson. But if you go a little bit further down, I think what Chicago got was really good. Getting Caleb Wilson from North Carolina and then getting Dalen Swain. And, you know, a lot of people had Dalen Swain of Texas down a little bit further in the draft in the 20s, but they drafted him at 15, so they got a 3-and-D wing. And, you know, kind of who cares if you get the guy you want? Who cares if you got the guy? Get him at 15.
23: Mr. So I Chicago they did well. Over here doesn't care.
24: I don't say, I like this guy, Jay. I like this guy.
23: All right, we're going to bring him on to NBA more often. I like this guy, man.
25: Yeah, I think good news for the Sacramento Kings. They've had zero luck in the lottery.
23: Yeah, they've needed some good
25: news. But some things have fallen their way. They've drafted pretty well the last couple of years. They really, really wanted Darius Acuff Jr. And there were two teams in front of them that could have drafted him in the point guard spot. He fell to them. They didn't have to trade up. They got their guy. They're thrilled about building around him. Yep. And then they traded in to the back of the first round to get Alex Caruban to add another piece. And they may move on from Domantas Sabonis. We'll see. But they have Maxime Reynaud, and now they have Caruban to put in as a big man position. And I think they came out of the first night feeling really good about themselves.
23: Sacramento has not necessarily been synonymous with winning recently, and so for them to be
25: your
23: winners.
25: Being kind.
23: I'm trying to keep the good spirits going. One winner is me because we get a new Iman Shumpert nickname, which is something that I always look forward to. What you got, Iman? Somebody you're looking at.
24: My boy Visa Caesar Salad, as I like to call him. Visa Salad. That's what I'm going to call him. Visa Salad. But I really am intrigued with him as a draft pick, especially with him going as low as he did. Not to say he went low like he didn't deserve
23: high. But he was mocked higher.
24: Exactly. And I want to highlight that true big man stuff because in a world full of you have to please this guy with shots. You have to please that guy with plays. You have to please people. He's not one of those guys. And I think that those guys complement a guard so well. So for Atlanta to make that move and to grab him, it excites me. You know what I mean? I think that when you pair him with a C.J. McCollum, a guy that can make the bounce pass, that pocket pass, and he can stay within that free throw line area, take a dribble, make a pivot, do a spin. Like, yep. Guys like that are valuable in this league. And I look at the makeup of the Hawks. I think about when they played the Knicks in the playoffs. And I'm saying this guy can play right there at the lip of the rim. This guy can keep the ball alive. This guy can catch. This guy can rim run. It's just an exciting future for him.
2: I think for me, Memphis. I think with Cameron Boozer at number three, and then they go Kareem Lopez later in the first round, yeah. And then tonight, Richie Saunders with that early second-round pick who probably has a first-round grade if he doesn't hurt his knee at BYU, and they get an older player there. I think we all know they've started this youth movement with Desmond Bane, Jaren Jackson Jr.
25: So traded for our beef stew. Try Isaiah Stewart.
2: And they added Isaiah Stewart, so you get some size there. But I do like what Memphis has done over the last couple nights.
0: Memphis taking Richie Saunders, BYU's four-year starter, selected with the number 32 pick in the second round in Wednesday's second half of the NBA draft. SportsCenter All Night, ESPN Radio. While our focus has been on the draft, there have been trades in the NBA this week, which have certainly caught our attention. There could be another one on the horizon. ESPN insider Sham Charania.
3: LaMelo Ball of the Charlotte Hornets. His name is picking up steam around the league. I'm told the Charlotte Hornets are seriously engaged on multiple fronts with interested suitors in Ball. There have been multiple teams that have made aggressive offers this past week, and LaMelo Ball had a strong finish to last season. It really mirrored the Hornets' rise to the play-in tournament, so both sides finished the year in a good place, and my understanding is LaMelo Ball has wanted to be in Charlotte, but the offers are continuing to come in, and if the price is met, we could see potential movement here with LaMelo Ball in the coming days.
0: Keep our eyes on further action that could be coming down the pike in the wake of the NBA draft. Draft also giving us a clear signal of what's going on in the Western Conference. ESPN insider Brian Windhorst.
25: There were obviously going to be a bunch of potential franchise players taken at the top of this draft, and we had some new stars come into the league. But my takeaway, the absolute unfettered size race in the Western Conference. If you watch the two teams that were in the Western Conference Finals, the Oklahoma City Thunder and the San Antonio Spurs, both of them were obsessed with getting bigger. Adai Mara being there for the Thunder to take at the 12th pick, adding a 7'4" guy. They already have a couple of 7-footers. They took Tomas Sorber last year. He missed the season with injury. They're going to potentially enter next season with four different 7-footers, and they can play a lineup that would include two guys over 7 foot tall if they want. And then you look at the Spurs. They got Victor Wembanyama. You think they're done? They trade back into the draft at the end to get Tyrus Reed from UConn to be able to put out more size out there in addition to Jaden Quintance, what they drafted earlier. If you think you're going to get by with one or two centers in the Western Conference, I wish you luck.
0: And then there's the questions about what happens in the wake of the Giannis Antetokounmpo trade. For example, in Boston with Jaylen Brown still there because Giannis Antetokounmpo went to Miami. ESPN analyst Kendrick Perkins.
5: This relationship is over. There's no coming back to this. How many times is Brad Stevens and the Boston Celtics going to give Jaylen Brown the hug with the knife in his back, behind his back? This is the second time that they tried to trade this man. And if I'm Jaylen Brown, I want out of Boston. I don't feel appreciated. And yeah, a lot of it has to do with him running his mouth outside the lines. I'm pretty sure him doing the streaming is rubbing people the wrong way. But you can't come back from this. Like, it's too much animosity, too much heat going on in the middle. Jaylen Brown, to me, said things after they were eliminated that rubbed people the wrong way. Jason Tatum probably would never say it. But for him to say that it was his favorite season of all time while a guy's sidelined with an Achilles injury, That don't sit well with anybody.
0: A lot of eyes on Jaylen Brown as we head into the summer. SportsCenter All Night, ESPN Radio, from the NBA to the WNBA, and some physical action Wednesday.
6: I mean, Caitlin to the ground, and that's a hand to the neck, and then Alyssa Thomas steps over. So that's the kind of stuff that can incite some future trouble.
0: Future trouble. Hold that thought. Caitlin Clark even left this game in the second half with a back injury, played Less than 5 minutes in the third, didn't play the fourth. Fever without her, seeing Phoenix rally.
7: On to the next play. That drive straight into the basket, straight to the basket.
8: Two-possession ball game. Thomas makes it a three-possession ball game getting downhill.
0: USA Network on the call. Mercury, a 111-109 win over the Fever. For the Mercury, first time scoring at least 110 points in a game since 2016. And that was a three-overtime loss to Dallas. Alyssa Thomas, 24 points, 8 assists in the win. The Fever, third loss in the last four games. Caitlin Clark, 19 points, 8 assists before leaving. She took what appeared to be a couple of cheap shots in this one, and let's just say her coach, Stephanie White, not thrilled.
9: I'm not sure if it had any impact on the health or her health or not, but it was egregious. Number one, you got to call it. It's absolutely egregious and utterly disrespectful. And then number two, you're coming in here aware of what happened two nights ago, and that still happens? Absolutely unacceptable. Absolutely unacceptable. And the reckless closeout that they actually reviewed, and the foot still comes down on top of the defender's foot that wasn't upgraded? Absolutely disrespectful. We have a generational talent and a WNBA superstar who had two cheap shots right there that weren't called. And I just say again, absolutely unacceptable.
0: White saying the game on Wednesday continued a pattern of Caitlin Clark being officiated differently than the rest of the WNBA. And it also might be worth noting that the Fever and Mercury play again in 2 weeks. Mercury winning this one in a two-point game. Lynx winning a two-point game.
19: Miles now into the front court. Energy building on Minnesota's side the final couple minutes. And here comes the mid-range by Miles.
10: And a quick timeout. It's going to come from Washington. You could feel the momentum shifting to Minnesota on the road. And it is the rookie leading the way.
19: Miles, they clear it out for step back three. Yes! The spectacle with a late statement for the Minnesota Lynx.
10: It was a quiet first half for Olivia Miles, but when they have needed her the most down the stretch here in the fourth, the rookie continues to deliver.
0: That's how it sounded on WNBA League Pass. Lynx, a 78-76 win over the Mystics, who have a three-game win streak snapped. Lynx improving to 4-0 following a loss this season. SportsCenter All Night, ESPN Radio. To baseball, Cubs and Mets playing two on Wednesday. And man, did Dansby Swanson have a day.
11: The 1-1. Swanson swings, drills one deep in the air to left. This is going to go! Grand slam! Dansby Swanson! His second home run of the ball game, and the Cubs have blown it open! 10-3 now the lead over the Mets here in the eighth.
0: Dansby Swanson, 2-for-4, both the hits being home runs, drives in 7 to tie a career high. And that was just game one, which was a 10-3 Cubs win. What would he do for an encore?
11: 2-0. And a high drive hit to deep right center field. Going back, Beatty, at the track near the wall. He leaps. It bangs off the wall. Ramirez racing for third. Being waved home. Ball loose in the outfield. Swanson on his way to third base. Three run. I should say triple. Cubs take the lead. Here's the pitch. Swanson line drive, base hit in the left center field. Kelly scores around third, racing home Ramirez. Two-run single for red-hot Dansby Swanson. And the Cubs now up 10-5 over the Mets here in the ninth. Swanson with four RBIs in the nightcap.
0: To go with the 7 he had in game one, Cubs Radio Network. So if you look at Dansby Swanson's stat line, it goes all the way to 11. 11 RBI in the doubleheader, 15 RBI in the series, and there's still another game to go on Thursday. Oh, by the way, Cubs sweep the doubleheader, 10-3 in game one, 10-5 in game two. The Mets committing 6 errors in the second game. Each infielder had at least one. 6 errors, most in a major league game since 2019, and for the Mets, their most in a game since September 1st of 2014. Giants and A's in San Francisco, a game that was decided by one swing in the bottom of the ninth.
12: The pitch. Barcono, high drive.
0: left center field. It is gone! Victor Barracuda walks it off with his second home run as a major leaguer. The Giants go deep twice in the ninth inning and steal a win from the A's. 2-1, the final. KMBR with the call. First career walk-off home run, and it was a 445-foot shot. Longest walk-off homer by any player this season. Giants' third win this season when trailing in the ninth inning or later. Speaking of late rallies, remember that time when the Phillies rallied in the top of the ninth to beat the Nationals? It was way back on, Tuesday. If you don't recall that, that's okay, because the Phillies did it again on Wednesday.
4: One ball, two strikes to Hill. The pitch, swing and a fly ball deep, right center field. Wood back to the track and the wall. It's gone! And they did it again! It's Derek Hill with a two-run pinch hit homer over the high wall and right. Deja vu in D.C. The Phillies take the lead in the ninth. It's 5-4.
0: Sports Radio 94, WIP, Phillies win 5-4. They win consecutive games, trailing, entering the ninth in both. First time doing that in back-to-back games since 2013. For the Nationals, 23rd blown save this season. Six more than any other team. Straight ahead, what to do with the lineup on Thursday? That's next. SportsCenter All Night continues. It's ESPN Radio.
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1: 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World Cup action continuing on Wednesday. Group A, Mexico gets another win. It's a 3-0 shutout. They'd already clinched the group prior to the game. Wins its three group stage games for the first time in World Cup action. They will play the round of 32 Tuesday in Mexico City. Their opponent to be determined. South Africa also winning on Wednesday, 1-0 over South Korea. South Africa finishes second in Group A with 4 points. They will face Canada in the round of 32 on Sunday in Los Angeles. Group C, Brazil, a 3-0 win over Scotland. Brazil wins the group with 7 points. They'll face the second-place team from Group F Monday in Houston. Morocco doubles up Haiti 4-2, finishing second in Group C with 7 points. And in Group B, on Wednesday, Switzerland, a 2-1 win over Canada. Switzerland wins Group B with 7 points. Bosnia-Herzegovina, a 3-1 win over Qatar. And Bosnia finishes third in Group B with 4 points. Qatar is eliminated from the tournament. Team USA returns to the pitch.

0: 19 days between playing time. That's a long time. So he indicated today when he addressed the media that he is ready to play tomorrow and that all systems are in fact go.
1: Yeah, it's been tough, but I was able to support the team and watch them get an amazing result in Seattle. And now just back training, pushing every day so that I can be available for this next game. I care, obviously, for this team so deeply, just like we all do. And I just want us to win, whether I'm playing or not playing.
0: The question is going to be, how much does he play, assuming that he does play? We were talking to Casey Keller earlier, the former U.S. goalkeeper. And I think the assumption is going to be, it's not going to be 90 minutes. Maybe it's 30 minutes at the beginning. Maybe it's 30 minutes in the second half. But you want to get him out there. You want to get him moving. You want to get him some minutes. You don't want him to basically go 3 weeks between appearances.
2: So that's the Pulisic angle. There are some other tweaks that we could see from the U.S. lineup. What are you hearing about tomorrow's plans for this squad?
0: Well, there are almost certainly going to be some significant tweaks, if only because four of the United States' most important players, Tyler Adams and Chris Richards and Flo Balogun and Jedi Robinson, are all on yellow cards. So they don't want to risk anything. They're not going to be out there. It would be very surprising. Those four are not playing. And if Pulisic does play, he won't play the whole game. Beyond that, we're just going to have to wait and see.
3: Team USA and Turkey A taking to the pitch on Thursday. SportsCenter all night, ESPN Radio. Back to baseball. Angels, Orioles. This one was Baltimore's early.
4: The pitch cranked in the air to right field. There it goes again. Does it have the height? And it's the top of the wall. It's out. It's a home run. It bounced over. Basayo's done it again. Like a field goal hitting the crossbar and bouncing in. Basayo clipped the top of the fence, up and over. It's a 5-2 Oriole lead.
3: 5-2 there in the third inning, but they would wind up going to extras and in the 10th.
5: And the next delivery, and that's a little tapper on the left side. It's stopped by the catcher. Can't get the tag on Schottenwell. No throw to first base, and the ball game is over. What a walk-off win for the Angels today. The two batters, the last two that put the ball in play, hardly hit it hard at all.
3: Angels Radio AM 830 and WBAL with the Baltimore call. Angels, a 7-6 win, their 11th extra inning game this season. They've now won four of those 11. Orioles, 17 strikeouts pitching, their most in a game this season, but it's the Angels who win it with their sixth walk-off win this season, tying the Mariners, White Sox, and Padres for the most, second most in baseball. They trail the Cubs, who have nine. Dodgers and Twins on Wednesday. Shohei Ohtani on the mound.
6: Ohtani's 3-2 pitch. Swung on and missed. Strike three. A sweeper. Strikeout number 8 for Ohtani.
3: 8 strikeouts over his 6 innings of work. Getting a little offensive support as well.
6: 3-2 pitch to Betts. He swings and hammers one. Left center and deep. This ball heading back to the wall. It is gone. A home run. Mookie Betts. Home run number 9. And the Dodgers strike first. It's 1-0.
3: They wind up winning it 4-3. Their 7th series sweep this season. AM 570 LA Sports. Ohtani improves to 8-2 with the win. Diamondbacks and Cardinals.
7: And the first pitch swung on. That is hit high and deep out to left field. Velasquez going back. And there's his first career big league home run. Lou James Groover. It comes in the top of the 4th inning. And the Diamondbacks now with a 5-1 lead.
3: Arizona Sports 98-7. 9-4 will be the final. Arizona gets the win. All 9 starters with a hit in this one. Well, which draft pick will prove to be a hit? That's next. SportsCenter All Night continues. It's ESPN Radio.
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1: Caitlin Clark leaves early. Her coach calling out a couple of cheap shots that were not called. Sources indicating the Hornets are talking with teams about moving LaMelo Ball. What a night on the diamond for Dansby Swanson and the Cubs. Cubs sweep a doubleheader. He drives in 11. 30 more picks taken in the NBA draft.
2: With the first pick in the 2026 NBA draft, the Washington Wizards select Anise Dabanza Jr.
3: This is what we've been working for since I wanted to play basketball. I wanted to make it to the NBA, and I've been working so hard to be a number one pick, but I mean, it's a stepping stone. I still got a lot more work to do.
4: He's a two-way player. He's physically mature. He's fiercely competitive.
5: A.J. Dabanza is the complete package. He is going to become the face of the Wizards. With Trae Young at the point, A.J. Dabanza on the wing, and if you do have a healthy Anthony Davis, that's a playoff team.
1: Day one with a number of highlights, especially at the top of the draft. Day two, some maneuvering and 30 more picks. Of note, ESPN insider Brian Windhorst.
6: Two things. One, the right out of the gates, the Rockets moving up 8 spots to get Bruce Thornton out of Ohio State. That's a guy that I think they want to play right now. Yep. I think you could see him having a role. Basically, that's a first-round draft pick. Second thing is this maneuver that the Hawks pulled with Henry Vassar. Now, I don't know Henry Vassar's game the way you college guys do, but Vassar was going to go out of this draft. It looked like he was going to be a borderline first-round pick.
7: Yeah, that's where Jay had him.
6: What happens is when the second round picks, the team calls the agent and they say, will you play for a two-way contract? Will you play for a two-way contract? If you say no, then the teams are going to pass on him. And that's probably why Vassar was sliding. But at some point, it looks like the Hawks and Vassar got on the same page, had some sort of understanding, and then the Hawks made a maneuver to trade up. That is a very fascinating move. It may result in nothing. You know, I don't know. But the Hawks made maybe the most interesting move, and they feel like they got a steal tonight.
8: I think it's a pretty darn good selection for them. Mm-hmm. And to get him at 52, you know, to get a guy with size that can rebound and also can knock down a three, like he can step away and shoot. You're not going to get many of those guys late in the second round. So that's a coup for Atlanta.
1: And now as we step back and take a look at the draft in a more macro sense, ESPN analyst Sean Farnham.
9: I'm not saying this just because Wendy was sitting in this chair not that long ago and said essentially the same thing, but it's the teams at the top of the Western Conference. When you look at OKC and what they were able to do, but I love what the San Antonio Spurs did. I mean, getting Jaden Quaintance, who potentially could have been a lottery pick had he been healthy and played throughout the course of the season at Kentucky. He's a great defensive presence already. He needs to continue to grow at the offensive end of the floor, but the upside at a very young guy can impact the game moving forward and have the time to do that and grow in the Spurs system is huge. And then Reed's ability to out-muscle, overpower, and bring a strength interior presence to the San Antonio Spurs, I think adds another dimension there. So I really love what the San Antonio Spurs did.
10: What pick surprised you the most and why?
9: Listen, I think this was a draft that had very little surprise last night, to be honest with you. Everything kind of went to form. I think the only one that you could really point at is Morris Johnson going a little bit earlier than I think some people expected, but he had an incredible showing at the combine where you saw his overall athleticism, and then he demonstrated his ability to stretch the floor a little bit, something that he didn't show a lot of at Michigan. And when he shot the ball as well as he did at the combine, he left there with some momentum. He was able to carry that momentum throughout the workout process. And then when you look at his physical strengths of how he can dominate a game down low and his defensive abilities, rebounding the basketball, I understand why Dallas did it, but it was a little bit of a surprise to see him go as early as he did. Maybe three or four picks later, that's where we would have found him.
1: And of course, A.J. Dabanza goes number one overall on Tuesday. Darren Peterson goes number two overall, Wizards and Jazz respectively. And as for the impact on the respective fortunes of those teams, to the guys at PTI.
11: All right, Wilbon, which team makes the playoff first, the Wizards or the Jazz?
12: I want this to be the Wizards because I can go six blocks and we can see the Wizards after we leave the set. And they got a chance, Tony. I mean, with Trae Young, Keyshawn George, Anthony Davis in uniform.
11: Yep.
12: Sar. I know he's coming back. Alex Sar. Koulibaly. All right. And of course, you know, you just took the first player in the draft.
13: That's right.
12: A.J. DeBanza. You got Trey Johnson, Will Riley off the bench, presumably off the bench. Maybe they start. I'd like to take them. But, Tony, Utah, when you add Darren Peterson to Keyonte George, Walker Kessler, if they keep him, is a restricted free agent. Jaren Jackson Jr., who's been an all-star, maybe even defensive player of the year. Lauri Markkanen, yeah. And they got Ace Bailey, Kyle Filipowski, Isaiah Collier coming off the bench. But, again, Peterson with that crew, I think it's going to be Utah. I think Utah makes it next year, playoffs.
13: How high up have you honestly predicted the Wizards could be this season?
12: Well,
13: how high?
12: If Anthony Davis and Trae Young play 50 games each, sixth. Now, I'm not going to the betting window.
13: Wait, you don't even have them in the play-in game. You have them in the playoffs.
12: Yeah.
13: They have vaulted from last, that's 15th,
12: DeBanza
13: to sixth.
12: Is really good. Okay. He'll help each one of those other guys find their natural level one step down.
13: Let's talk about finding your natural level.
12: Okay.
13: Where are you going to find Anthony Davis' natural level? How many games? Do you think he's going to play more than 10?
12: I just said 50.
13: Okay.
12: You said that.
13: So that's a joke, right?
12: No, I like Anthony Davis.
13: Alex Saar, the number two pick in the draft.
12: You said he had moments last year?
13: He had some moments, but every single game that he has played in that uniform, the staff has tried to lose. So you don't know what he's got.
12: That's a fair point.
13: Right? You don't know what
12: he's
13: got.
12: That's a fair point.
13: Trae Young, terrific. Except the day he left Atlanta, Atlanta got better, and we could go through those numbers. DeBanza, I would have picked him too.
12: Right.
13: But we have also heard from multiple people that Peterson will score more, that Boozer is a more complete player, and that Caleb Wilson has the greatest upside.
12: All four of them, they're like a rookie Mount Rushmore four of them. I said Utah. Utah, because if you put George in that lineup, the size and skill of Kessler, Jaren Jackson Jr., Lauri Markkanen, and...
13: Do you have them sixth in the West, like you have the Wizards sixth in the East?
12: Yeah.
13: Okay.
12: I think there's some teams that are going to take a tumble that I'm looking at going, I don't know about them. Now, young team,
13: I don't want tanking to prove to be the right thing to do.
12: And both those teams...
13: They both tanked.
12: They tanked.
13: When they played each other, it could have been a 50-45 game.
12: Issue something. San Antonio, which we talk about every day on this show, did they tank?
13: No.
12: They didn't tank.
13: Well, not this past. Not since they got Wimbanyama.
12: They tanked to get Wimbanyama, the player of a generation.
13: It's wrong. It's just wrong. It's wrong.
12: He's such a stickler for rules.
13: That's right.
12: Rules. We're done. Go Wizards. Go Jazz. Back to you.
1: SportsCenter all night. ESPN Radio. Speaking of the NBA, we had a couple of big trades earlier in the week. Now, Charlotte Hornets are engaged in trade talks with a number of teams that are aggressively pursuing guard LaMelo Ball. That, according to our Sham Sharania, talks around the Ball issue have picked up some steam. Hornets fielding some aggressive offers. If Charlotte's terms are met, a potential trade could develop within a day or two. Meanwhile, Lakers' Austin Reeves intending to sign a four-year, $185 million max contract to return to L.A. Reeves declined his $15 million player option, paving the way for the new max deal, the richest contract in NBA history for an undrafted player. ESPN insider Brian Windhorst.
6: The Lakers, I think, felt they had to do this now because there was a real sense that the Detroit Pistons were going to go after Reeves with a full max contract in the coming days. They were trying to move salary. That got the Lakers to go to this level. And so the interesting thing about the Lakers cap position, and I know it sounds strange, I'm apologizing that it's so complex, but Reeves signing for this amount of money does not affect their cap position. He stays on their books at $21 million, whereas LeBron James, every dollar that LeBron signs for is a dollar less than they can give other free agents. I know that that's counterintuitive, but that's just the way that it is. So the Lakers, as I just said, they've got to get bigger. And when you have a perimeter that has Austin Reeves and Luka Doncic on it, you need protection on the back line. The Lakers have to prioritize getting size, whether that's using it in straight free agency or whether that's trading for a player and absorbing salary. Every dollar that they give LeBron, they can't spend on that. So LeBron may have to wait and see how the Lakers' offseason plays out before the Lakers can articulate how much money they have to offer him.
1: And there's certainly been some movement this week in the NBA, like Giannis Antetokounmpo traded to Miami, which leaves some questions regarding the domino effect.
14: My understanding is the Celtics were not willing to part with enough young players and assets to get a deal done. For the second time in 4 years, the Celtics have offered Jaylen Brown in a trade. If you're Boston, there is going to be fallout from this.
15: That's
14: going
15: to be a hard bridge to repair now.
1: Jaylen Brown was put out there as part of the package the Celtics were offering for Giannis Antetokounmpo, which obviously did not come to fruition. ESPN Shams Charania.
16: Jaylen Brown was offered for Giannis, and so that's not the end for him in trade rumors. The Boston Celtics are actively in conversations with interested teams in Jaylen Brown, and the sense that I get around the league is that the Celtics are having these discussions with a level of purpose. It doesn't mean that a trade is guaranteed, because Jaylen Brown has 3 years guaranteed left on his deal on a Supermax contract, and so finding the right suitor that meets the right price, that could take some time, but that time that it could take, that there could be urgency that develops on either side, because clearly it could rub Jaylen Brown the wrong way. This is someone that was the 2024 Finals MVP. He was a finalist for league MVP this past season, and now his name was back offered for Giannis Antetokounmpo. 4 years ago, he was offered for Kevin Durant, and so we should have clarity on Jaylen Brown here over the next few weeks. He is extension eligible if he is with the Celtics in July, so there's going to have to be some level of resolution by then.
1: Giannis Antetokounmpo dealt by the Bucks, who are rebuilding. As for next steps in Milwaukee, ESPN reporter Jamal Collier.
17: It's a reset for the Bucks, and really an end of an era after 13 years with Giannis Antetokounmpo as the face of the franchise, and really the past decade of trying to compete and win for championships. And that meant the Bucks really pushed in a lot of draft assets over the past few years in trades that they began to recoup in this deal that begins tonight, starting a foundation of young players and using some of those draft picks going forward with pick number 10 and number 13, two lottery picks that'll be joining this team going forward. And this is what sources told me about the Bucks. They want to establish the foundation and what this team will look like going forward. That could include Tyler Hero. The team is certainly open to keeping him, especially to see how some of their young players really evaluate, you know, how they play next to Hero. Ryan Rollins had a good year for them last year. Usman Dang was good after the trade deadline. But they will also be listening to offers, to canvassing the league to see potentially what the market looks like for Hero as well going forward.
18: Well, what do you think is going to be Giannis's legacy?
17: The people in Milwaukee are going to always remember that 2021 championship, that 50-piece to cap it as well, the Nuggets order as well. But winning the Finals MVP, winning the first championship in 50 years to this city and this organization is what's going to endure. And look, this is even throughout the ups and downs of the past year, Giannis always professed his love for Milwaukee, for the organization that raised him as an immigrant coming to the States for the first time, and the organization did all they could to sort of not get to this point. But ultimately, with Giannis trying to compete for a second championship, he had to sort of move on. But he will always, I think, feel home and feel beloved back in Milwaukee.
1: Giannis Antetokounmpo heading south to Miami, joining the Heat deal that should be finalized in early July. SportsCenter All Night, ESPN Radio. Back to baseball. Brewers, a 6-5 win over the Reds for Milwaukee. That's four straight road wins, tied for the second longest road win streak this season. They are now 26-8 when recording double digits in the hit column. Second most wins in baseball in that scenario. Astros get past the Blue Jays 3-1. Astros scoring the go-ahead run on a pickoff error. Second instance where a team scores the go-ahead run on a pickoff error in the seventh inning or later. Pirates taking it to the Mariners.
19: Here's the pitch. Line drive right field, base hit. That'll do. That'll give the Pirates the lead. Andy Rodriguez into second base. Ball bounces past Raley. He's into second with a double. Andy gives the Pirates a 2-1 lead in the fourth.
1: Pirates taking the lead there. They would pile on and win it 11-1. Sports Radio 93.7, The Fan. Pirates scoring 5 runs in the 4th inning, 4 runs in the 7th. 29 innings this season with at least 4 runs scored, tied for the with the Dodgers for the most in Major League Baseball. Yankees going long.
20: Another long drive to left field. Looking up is Green. See ya! Another home run for Goldschmidt. And the Yankees lead 2-1.
1: Paul Goldschmidt, the only player with multiple two-homer games against Tarek Skubal as the Yankees double up the Tigers 4-2. Skubal's six innings, gave up four hits, nine strikeouts, but three homers allowed in those four hits. Ties his career high in a game. Yankees with the 4-2 win on the YES Network. Guardians and White Sox went 10.
21: Here comes his 2-0 pitch. Swung on. Bouncing ball. Left side. Base hit. That'll put Cleveland back in front as Halpin scores from third on the RBI single by Watson.
1: WTAM in Cleveland as the Guardians go on to the 4-3 win in 10, snapping a three-game losing streak and avoid getting swept on the road for the first time this season, their 14th road series. Well, what does Team USA do with their lineup on Thursday? That's next. SportsCenter All Night. It's ESPN Radio.
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1: 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Lions cornerback Terrion Arnold is facing multiple felony charges. Arrested Wednesday in Tampa in connection with robbery and kidnapping in early February. Tampa police previously arrested six other individuals, but they say Arnold was the primary conspirator. In a statement Wednesday, a representative for Arnold says he categorically denies any involvement in the matters. Underlying the allegations made against him, he maintains his innocence. His attorney says there's no credible evidence linking Arnold to the allegations. World Cup, Team USA back on the field Thursday against Turkey. Christian Pulisic said he's ready to play, although it's been tough.
2: It was difficult, of course, right after it happened. Obviously, it was such a, you know, crazy emotions, such a great start, and being with the team for that first half and then getting a great result. And then I didn't think it would be keep me out any longer, but it was just something that just kind of lingered. And yeah, it's been tough, but I was able to support the team and watch them get an amazing result in Seattle. And now just back training, pushing every day so that I can be available for this next game. I care, obviously, for this team so deeply, just like we all do. And I just want us to win, whether I'm playing or not playing. I desperately want to win. Anything I can do to help. Like I said, those guys, they don't even need my help.
3: So, Christian, you feel you're good to go tomorrow?
2: Yeah.
1: Says he's good to go, but probably not ready to play 90 minutes. So, what's Team USA do? Analyst Casey Keller?
4: I don't think that they want him to go almost 3 weeks without playing competitive match. So, if he truly is fit, and he seems to claim that he is fit, then I think you have to play him 20, 30 minutes and really kind of get him back into form into that round of 32, because you don't want him to have that long of a layoff before that big match.
5: We know the U.S. play a round of 32 match July 1st in Santa Clara. That's locked in. There's a 99% chance the opponent's Bosnia. What are your impressions of that matchup?
4: Well, Bosnia is kind of big and strong, and you know, they're very dangerous on set pieces. So yeah, it's an interesting matchup, but I think if the U.S. continues to show the energy that they've shown, the pace, how quickly they move the ball, I think they match up very well. They just have to be very smart defensively and avoid silly fouls in dangerous areas, because Bosnia will punish you if you give them enough set pieces.
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0: Number 5.
1: WNBA, the Lynx with a 2-point win over Washington. Olivia Miles contributing her 7th 20-point game of the season. WNBA League Pass.
7: Miles, they clear it out for step back 3. Yes! The spectacle with a late statement for the Minnesota Lynx.
8: It was a quiet first half for Olivia Miles, but when they have needed her the most down the stretch here in the fourth, the rookie continues to deliver.
0: Number 4.
1: Marlins double up the Rangers 4-2. Otto Lopez bringing in half of the runs with one swing. 104.3 WQAM.
9: Otto drives the ball out to left field. That's very deep, and it is gone! It slams off the Everett bank sign. To left center field, Otto Lopez smokes a ball. His 33rd multi-hit game, and he caps it with a homer. And there's breathing room for the fish on a beauty of a bomb. It's 4-1 Marlins in the bottom of the eighth.
0: Number 3.
1: Cubs sweep a pair from the Mets. Chicago with 10 runs in each game. 20 total runs. Dansby Swanson driving in 11 of them. 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
10: The 1-1. Swanson swings, drills one deep in the air to left. This is going to go! Grand slam! Dansby Swanson! His second home run of the ballgame, and the Cubs have blown it open! 10-3 now the lead over the Mets here in the eighth.
0: Number 2.
1: Back-to-back days, the Phillies rally to beat the Nationals in the top of the ninth. 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
11: 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The pitch, swing and a fly ball.

0: Giants, A's, and San Francisco. If you're going to give your team the win, certainly appropriate if your name is Victor. KNBR.
1: The pitch.
2: Garcono, high drive. Left center field. It is gone! Victor Garcono walks it off with his second home run as a major leaguer. The Giants go deep twice in the ninth inning and steal a win from the A's. 2-1 the final.
0: Ooh, Garcono. After a game-tying homer from Rafi Devers, the second team this season to hit a game-tying and walk-off homer in the ninth inning. Rockies did it about a month ago. That's going to do it for SportsCenter All Night. I'm Jay Reynolds. It's Thursday, June 25th, birthday of Ricky Gervais. Much more reaction to what we saw this week in the draft coming up on Sportsmanlike is next. 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
1: Champs around is reporting that the Charlotte Hornets are engaged in LaMelo Ball trade talks as multiple teams are strongly pursuing the star guard.
15: My understanding is LaMelo Ball has wanted to be in Charlotte, but the offers are continuing to come in. And if the price is met, we could see potential movement here with LaMelo Ball in the coming days.
1: That's very interesting. As good as LaMelo is, I don't know how much he affects winning, but surprised to hear that.
16: To the show, we are on Sports and Light here on ESPN Radio, ESPN2. 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Along with Michelle Smallman, Chris Canty, Evan Cohen with you, the voice there, Emmett Golden last night, game night here on ESPN Radio, with the breaking news that Shams Charania reported as the second round of the NBA draft came to an end, that the Charlotte Hornets are engaged in trade discussions around LaMelo Ball. At one point last season, that would have been obvious. As the season ended, it became way less obvious. And now here we are with all kinds of trade rumors around the NBA. Jaylen Brown, Kawhi Leonard, but now add LaMelo Ball to the mix. Good morning, Smalls. Good morning, CeCe.
17: Add him to the mix.
16: To the mix. To the mix. And the LaMelo in the mix.
17: So hold on, Ed. You buried the lead.
16: Yeah.
17: Because we had Patty the Caddy yesterday in River Highlands. Caddying for Michael Kim? And I'm just trying to figure out who had a better day on the golf course. Was it Patty the Caddy, our very own Pat Costello, or was it Austin Reeves from the LA Lakers?
16: Who found out about his massive contract extension that was agreed upon while he was on the golf course. We are about 10 minutes away from a full, in-depth look at Patty the Caddy's day yesterday. So stay tuned to that.
18: Really looking forward to hearing about how Pat fared out on the course with Michael Kim. And what a once-in-a-lifetime experience. However, if I got paid the way Austin Reeves got paid, I don't know if I'd ever have a better day on a golf course.
16: Boy, the Lakers, I'll tell you. We'll get to that, too.
18: Confused by what they're doing?
16: I understand what they have to do, and because of who they're doing it for, but I don't know how they feel like they're getting closer to winning a championship. And when you're the Los Angeles Lakers, that is the only goal. I'm extremely uncomfortable for anybody watching
19: television.
16: Can I ask
19: you guys
16: today
19: a question real quick? So yeah, let's go behind the back.
16: Yeah. Behind the scenes. We'll go behind the scenes.
19: Michelle, that's a nice yellow you have on.
18: Yellow? It's white.
19: That's a nice grayish jacket you have over your white t-shirt.
16: No. Okay, so there's
18: this is not yellow, it's white.
16: You are definitively not wearing white. Let me explain what's happening today, because I'm so uncomfortable.
18: Isn't cream a version of white?
16: Well, I didn't know we could do that. So here's what's happening. Later on in the show today, Michael Rubin, CEO of Fanatics, is joining us. Fanatics Fest. There's nobody tied into the sports business world like Michael Rubin is.
18: Correct.
16: He's unbelievable with this. Every summer, he has a humongous party that you always see the pictures from. You may not know it specifically from him, but he has what's called the White Party, where he has all these amazing athletes and entertainers and business people come to his insane home on Long Island in the Hamptons.
18: It's one of the most exclusive parties on the calendar.
16: Correct. And so everybody wears all white. So Smalls had the idea like, oh, we should do the same. The problem is, I'm in all white, and she's not, and I'm insanely...
18: You're in a gray blazer.
16: This is a white on white, and I have white pants. I'm going to stand up for the audience.
20: Absolutely
16: here.
20: Not white.
18: Gray pants.
16: White pants.
18: Are you colorblind?
20: Neither of you.
18: Gray jacket.
16: Like a wedgie every which way here.
18: Okay, well, that feels like a personal problem. You've got a white t-shirt and a white belt. But
16: I'm wearing
18: pants,
16: white pants, white socks, white shoes, everything.
20: No.
18: The jacket is gray.
16: I could get into the white party looking like this. You could not.
20: I think neither of you could.
18: Yes, I could. This is cream.
20: Which is not white.
16: I'm looking at it on television, not looking at it as you. And like, I'm not looking at you. I'm looking at the screen.
18: Yeah.
16: When you're on screen, it looks yellow. Nuno is right. When I'm looking at you across the table here, it definitively looks cream. Huh. It's not white. And the problem with this is, I texted her last night. I said, are we still doing this? And she had an over-the-top, like, yes, with a million exclamation points.
18: I said, I have a dress.
16: You don't, obviously. You clearly don't have a dress. I would say that I'm closer to entrance into this party than you are. By the way, CeCe is in South Carolina today.
17: That means, Smalls, you ain't never going to the white party.
18: This is ridiculous.
17: If Evan is closer than you are to getting in, based you ain't on never wardrobe? Going.
16: Okay, no, hold on, CeCe. No bias. Okay, you're in South Carolina. You're not in studio for this. No bias. Who is wearing more of a white party kind of look? Me or Smalls?
17: Smalls.
18: Thank you.
16: What?
17: Yes.
18: CeCe, you should see the dress. The dress is terry cloth. It's summer.
17: Yeah, that's the summertime fit. Yeah.
18: A nude heel.
17: Smalls, it's not close.
16: I'm sorry, what did you just say?
18: A nude heel? So it's like a all cohesive neutral, basically?
16: Oh, okay.
18: Not quite monochromatic, but...
16: Well, then I'm getting changed.
18: You're getting changed.
16: Because I'm so uncomfortable, and if it doesn't work for the bit, I'm out on it. I'm just out on it.
18: Why are you uncomfortable?
16: I'm not in the greatest physical condition. Everything feels tight on me.
17: But you can't tell what physical condition you're in. You're in a blazer.
16: Well, you are covered. Also 90 degrees out, and I'm wearing a blazer. So it's
18: freezing
16: it's
18: in the studio.
16: Oh,
18: any
16: God,
18: other excuses?
16: So hot. Anyway, all right.
18: Well, if we're changing, the only shirt that I have available to me is a Nick shirt that I got from the Garden for Nuno. It's in my locker.
16: I like that. The idea of ruining a gift for him, wearing a team that you're not actually a fan of.
18: I know. It's not really the move here. Yeah. So I think we're stuck in the white or the off-white. Shout out to Virgil.
16: All right. Anyway, on Wisconsin. He went to Wisconsin. May he rest
18: Virgil went to Wisconsin?
16: Yeah.
18: Amazing.
16: You're saying from Louis Vuitton?
18: Yeah.
16: Yeah, who passed
18: Virgil Abloh.
16: Yeah, he went to Wisconsin.
18: Wow.
16: My year.
18: What?
16: Yeah, go look him up.
18: You went to college with Virgil?
16: We were in college at the same time. I don't know that I mean, maybe I had a class with him. I didn't know him at that time, no.
18: That is an outrageously fun fact about
17: you
18: life.
17: Still ain't got no swag yet?
16: Wait a minute. Just because I went to college at the same time with someone who was one of the greatest fashion executives ever, that doesn't mean I'm going to be cool.
17: You still ain't got no swag? Y'all were classmates in Wisconsin?
16: I don't know if
18: through still osmosis, ain't got no sauce? Through osmosis, CeCe, you just thought throughout Madison it would permeate.
17: Through proximity, bro.
18: Yes.
17: Give us something.
16: Maybe I'm wrong on the years. Go look it up. You know when I was born. So look it up. I'm pretty sure... He was at Wisconsin at the same time.
18: Well, we know he's from Chicago, so this kind of tracks.
16: That doesn't have anything to do with where you go to college.
18: No, sure it does.
16: Not really, but okay.
18: Sure it does. A lot of kids from the Midwest will stay in the Midwest. Okay, University of Wisconsin-Madison. And let's see. Oh, he's from Rockford, Illinois. Okay. It doesn't say the dates here.
16: What year was he born?
18: Graduated from Wisconsin in 2002.
16: Okay, I graduated from Wisconsin in 2002. So, anyway, how about LaMelo Ball?
17: I'm just going to guess y'all experiences in Wisconsin were a little bit different.
16: You don't think he was hanging out at the student radio station?
17: I'm going to go out on a limb and say that y'all experiences might have been a little different.
16: I thought he was very quiet and reserved, seriously. So maybe we weren't friends and I didn't realize that.
18: He got a Bachelor of Science degree in civil engineering.
16: Yeah, no, we're different.
17: Wow.
16: Okay. All right.
18: Very brilliant person.
16: I was surprised at the reporting last night that all of a sudden LaMelo Ball is on the table. Let me go through kind of the evolution of the LaMelo Ball conversation on this show specifically. As the season started last year, CeCe and I would come in and literally off the air say to each other, did you see him last night? And we'd both be in pain. Like, what is he? Does he realize he's in the NBA? Like, does he realize he's supposed to play basketball that's in, like, NBA style, defense, discipline, all that kind of stuff? Like, and the level of frustration was really high. And then as the season progressed, there were moments where you're like, I think he's starting to figure this out a little bit. I think he's starting to realize, oh, he's 6'7". He's got all these good players on his team. He's allowed to play defense. And his brother, Lonzo, happens to be really good at that. And his parents, to their credit, actually, from a basketball perspective, emphasize the discipline on the court more than the flashiness. I know that sounds odd because you think about the Ball family. Oh, flashy, crazy.
18: That's big baller brand.
16: Yeah, that's not what they are as basketball players necessarily. Right. And so then all of a sudden, it's like, oh, he's figuring this out. And now he's in trade rumors, CeCe? I'm a little confused by this. Maybe sell high?
17: Well, don't be confused. He's eligible for a two-year extension to the tune of $119 million on July 6th. So the question then becomes, do the Hornets want to continue to commit to him, those types of resources, or do they want to make Konkanipal the face of their franchise, Brandon Miller, and build around those two? So that becomes the conversation, because when you lock into a LaMelo Ball extension, then all of a sudden you're talking about that being the core of your team. And I'm not necessarily sure that that's where head coach Charles Lee wants to go. That franchise is well run. That's the first time we could say that for the Charlotte Hornets in a long time. And so I think they're doing their due diligence and exploring just what they could bring in return from a LaMelo Ball trade that can help propel them forward in the direction that they want to go in terms of building around their two most recent top of the lottery picks.
18: Exactly. My first thought was to be a bit surprised, too, because of the way that the Hornets looked, especially down the stretch. You know, you win 19 games the year before, and then that offense starts to click a little bit. You win 44 games. Maybe if they had thought about moving him, they're realizing now's the best time to explore this because we can sell high. Not only because of the way the team has turned around, his numbers going up, but he was healthy. He had played 105 games total because of injuries, and he got 75 in his second season. 72 this past year. So he's been healthier for them too. So if you aren't 100% sold on him and you don't want to financially commit to him, it feels like now would be the time to explore.
2: Let's talk about some of the rumors as to where, okay? So the teams that have been met, so all Shams reported last night, and obviously we go by the best in the business in Shams in terms of his reporting right now. We go based on where he said, and he has not given destinations, right? Other names and hypothetical trades have been floated out there of Minnesota, Milwaukee, and Toronto. So let's just go through that very quickly. If it's Minnesota, I'll take the under on the date Anthony Edwards asks out, whenever that is, however you want to say, like whenever you assume it's going to be, take before then. If he is joined by LaMelo Ball, that would be my prediction. If it's Milwaukee, I actually think it's a kind of, it's brilliant disguise, because now you give your fans something for a couple of years in terms of excitement, and the kids will be into them, et cetera.
17: Oh, yeah, it'll be the and-one mixtape.
2: Yeah, it's like, hey, your district. Look over here while we're doing this over there. That's what that would be with Milwaukee. And with Toronto, it would probably be an attempt at a salary dump if it was Emmanuel Quickley and Jakob Poeltl. So I don't know that any of these seem exciting for Minnesota, or sorry, for Charlotte in this case.
17: Well, let me ask you a question. Do you think what we saw early on in LaMelo Ball's career, is it a product of not a lot of talent around him in Charlotte, or is it who he is as a player? Because if you answer that question, then I can tell you how you should feel about the projection of him going to a true title contender with the Minnesota Timberwolves. If you think last year is more in line with the version of LaMelo that you're going to get when you put him alongside Anthony Edwards and Naz Reid and Jaden McDaniels, then all of a sudden things change a little bit in terms of the outlook, right? Because on paper, LaMelo Ball is exactly what the Wolves need in order to move forward. They need a point guard that can let Anthony Edwards play off the ball a little bit more. They need somebody that can be a secondary scorer. They need shot creation. And LaMelo Ball brings that. And on top of that, he's a big dude. You're talking about somebody that's 6'7". So I like the idea of LaMelo Ball. The question is whether or not the player that we saw last year can actually continue to hone in on that style of play going into a situation like Minnesota. Because the numbers are undeniable in terms of Ball's impact on the Hornets last year. Last season, LaMelo Ball put the Hornets in position where they were 10 points per 100 possessions better with him on the court. They were 33-17 since the beginning of January. I mean, 16 games over 500, they were one of the hottest teams in all of basketball in the second half. So if that's more in line with the version of LaMelo Ball that's going to be involved in the trade to Minnesota, then all of a sudden you can feel pretty good about a starting Minnesota lineup with Jaden McDaniel. You're talking about Anthony Edwards, Naz Reid sliding into that Julius Randle spot, and Rudy Gobert. That's a starting five that will allow you to contend in the Western Conference.
2: So just quickly, at this point, you believe LaMelo Ball is more of a player than he is a trend on social media?
17: Yes. Okay. I think based on what we saw last year. Now, again, we had a lot of LaMelo Ball's career prior to, right?
2: Was the trend.
17: You're talking about somebody that's played a lot of basketball, that's been in the league for a half dozen years. So if you're willing to overlook what we saw in the first five and take what we got last year, then all of a sudden, yeah, I think you can go to the place of Minnesota being a team that can contend next year.
2: All right, coming up, Did Michael Kim, PGA Tour professional, contend yesterday? Why are we asking that question? We'll explain next. We're on Sportsmanlike, presented by Progressive Insurance.
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0: there.
1: Patty, the Caddy Update.
2: How hot is it?
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2: Whoa!
4: Yeah.
2: What a day yesterday. Patty, the Caddy, paid off. We're on Sportsmanlike here on ESPN Radio. ESPN 2, we are presented by Progressive Insurance. On Chris Caddy, Michelle Smallman, Evan Cohen with you. Yes, Patty the Caddy. What am I referring to? Pat Costello, one of our producers here at Unsportsmanlike, threw out there on, I believe, June 11th. Hey, you know, I would love to take up Michael Kim, professional golfer, on his offer for people, everyday fans, to be his caddy for pro-ams. Travelers Championship is going on right now in Connecticut. And Pat made the pitch to Michael Kim. We did it on the air. Michael Kim said, yes, yes, you can absolutely caddy for me. And then yesterday it happened as Pat caddied for Michael Kim. Pat, we're going to get to a best of your day yesterday in just a second here. But how would you categorize how it was caddying for Michael Kim for nine holes yesterday?
0: Genuinely, the coolest thing I've ever done in sports. Like, it was unbelievable. I still don't even know how to, like, sum it up fully. I haven't fully comprehended it yet. I'm still kind of going through it all in my mind, but it was absolutely unreal. I am very sore, though.
2: Sore?
4: From carrying the bag and walking up the hills?
0: Yeah, my right shoulder has like bruises on it because I didn't realize there were two straps on the bag until about the third hole. And I didn't stretch and my legs are feeling it today.
2: So Michael Kim, I'm sure we'll show this in the best of, but can I talk about the prank? Or
0: yeah.
2: Okay. So Michael Kim, what a guy.
4: Unbelievable.
2: He pulled off a prank. So what hole was it that you realized the prank before I really dive into it?
0: So the first hole, I pick up the bag for the first time, and I'm like, man, this is a little heavier than I thought it was going to be. And then the second hole is where they revealed what their prank was.
2: They put 50 extra golf balls and multiple bottles of water.
0: Four extra water bottles.
2: Stuffed in the golf bag. So it was extra heavy for him as he is, you know, bringing this around the course.
0: I get to the second tee box and they're like, hey, can you grab a ball from that front pouch? And I open it and I see, I'm like, this is a bag of range balls, which a professional golfer, for people who don't know, a professional golfer might have like five golf balls in their bag because they're not losing them like an everyday person. This is a huge bag of golf balls. So I'm like, oh, you guys are funny, funny men. And then they're like, actually, can you hand me a water from the front and four water bottles in the other? I was like, what's happening here?
2: There was
0: a great prank.
2: There was a moment I saw the video and I was like, Pat's in that in-between stage of like, are we boys or are we not boys? And what I mean by that is he wanted to rib at them for ribbing at him. But I think there was that realization of like, how hard can I go? Like if CeCe did that to you or Smalls or me, like one of us did that to you, it would be like a lot of trash talking because we've known each other for years. I felt like you were in that in-between stage of like, wait, can I really go after Michael Kim as he's doing this to me right now?
0: I was still just trying to, at that point, I'm still like trying to process what's happening too. So like, I was like trying to figure out, it took me a second to realize I was getting pranked. I was like, oh, they made the bag heavier. I got it now. Okay.
2: Did you give him the, what do you see here at any point?
0: I did. Yeah.
2: Oh, you did?
4: Yes.
0: Yeah.
2: Walk us through that. Because that was a big thing from Michael Collins, ESPN caddy, of course, who is tremendous on the broadcast for golf. But what was the situation?
0: Well, so he was aware that I was going to ask him that because I think Michelle had asked him about that on Tuesday.
4: Yeah, we primed him.
0: Yeah. So I brought it up.

0: Somehow, I am caddying for professional golfer Michael Kim for 9 holes. I'm nervous. I'm excited. Let's see how it goes.
1: I do not think you're going to trip and fall down.
2: That's his mom.
1: Possibility of giving him an incorrect club, but I think you're going to be fabulous.
0: I've never been mic'd up once, and I'm currently mic'd up twice at the same time, so it's very surreal. This is so sick, dude. 12 down that stretch or whatever those holes are.
3: 10, 11.
0: Yeah, yeah. I hit like 4 houses.
4: Do you know what you're doing?
0: No.
4: What do you mean, though? You're a caddy.
0: No, I'm not a caddy.
4: What are you talking about?
0: I work at ESPN. ESPN 2 for the first 2 hours, and then ESPN U. I'm like just a producer.
5: You're a producer?
0: Yeah, I'm one of the, I'm behind talent. The scenes, no. ESPN Radio.
5: You have a face for radio, though.
0: You're telling me. Did I Google how to rake a bunker? Yes. Love Carlin, man. He's one of the best dudes. He's one of the nicest
2: Carlin,
0: guys.
2: How did he get in the mix?
0: Just had to figure out your distances. Is all. That's all it was. Just, it only took until the 9th hole, the last shot from
5: you're
0: the...
5: You're good.
0: So many thanks to Michael and his caddy, Danny. This has been the most unbelievable experience. I really don't know how to top this as far as golf goes. My mind is blown.
2: Okay, I have a lot of follow-ups.
1: So
2: that was awesome.
6: Yeah, but hold on. Before you get to your follow-ups, I have a question I have to ask. Because we were all fired up about Patty the Caddy with the bucket hat. And we had no bucket hat yesterday. Pat, explain yourself.
7: Well, the only bucket hat I have is a big red Phillies one with stars on it. And I did not feel like that was appropriate. So I did not wear that.
2: My favorite part of that whole thing. And there were so many great moments, right? His mom on camera talking about it. Somehow Chris Carlin, shout out to him, coming up in all of this. Is Pat feeling the need to tell Michael Kim about how he played the course?
1: Right.
2: Like as if, hey, Michael, you know, I played this. That was an amazing moment where you felt like, you know, hey, I've played this before. Let me give you some. You're not the actual golfer.
7: So I was telling his caddy, Danny, that a couple years ago, I'd played this course. And I think I had the course record for most houses hit here. And he said, probably not. And I said, it's probably pretty close.
2: I thought that was amazing, that moment. Smalls, your takeaways from that?
1: Thank you for plugging the show so much to everyone that you encountered. That was very good because I'm sure a lot of people yesterday saw the crew and saw you there and were curious. So way to go promoting us, Pat, because we were a little bummed out when we saw your outfit, not only because you didn't have the bucket hat, as Cece outlined, but I didn't see any unsportsmanlike patches or a name mentioned down the arm, nothing repping us, which was a little bit surprising based on the fact that we had talked a lot about the wardrobe.
7: I just don't have any unsportsmanlike stuff. If I had an unsportsmanlike polo, I would have worn it. But I had an ESPN Radio one. That's pretty close.
2: Yeah, at least you did with the ESPN Radio one. That was good, too.
8: Real quick, can we retire the joke of, you have a face for radio? Because someone hit you with that. I don't know who that was.
7: Me.
8: That said that you have a face for radio, which you do. But,
1: you just made the joke.
2: Why are we retiring? You just unretired the joke is what you just did. So that was retired for about 3 seconds.
1: So that he could say it to
6: Nuno
1: Pat.
6: Nuno just wanted to get that shot in there to Pat.
8: Correct. I did. That's what
1: it is. Pat's riding high. Let me just jab him a little.
8: That was great. Hey, Kinty, have you ever been mic'd up for a game?
6: Oh, absolutely.
8: Is that how you sound out of breath and just
7: what's happening here?
6: There's a few more expletives, but yeah, I mean, playing in an NFL game, you're going to be tired. So
7: I'm just hoping Ben cut all those out.
2: Pat also almost fell, if we're going to really put this out there.
7: That's
2: he
7: true.
2: Literally was trying to step out of a sand trap and almost fell. Pat?
1: Oh, my goodness.
7: It was a little dewy in the morning, and I was trying to back out of a bunker while I was raking it, and I almost went down.
2: Oh, it would have been so great.
7: We'll play the video at some point.
1: Can you imagine?
2: Oh, we have it.
1: He sustains an injury.
2: Oh, it'd be so great. I don't want him to get hurt, but the concept of him getting hurt as Patty the Caddy is an amazing concept just in itself. He literally was trying to get out of the bunker and gets injured. I got to say, thank you to Michael Kim and Danny as his caddy. Thank you to him as well, because that whole, the Michael Kim team, it by the minute gets nicer and more exciting to learn about. The fact that they did bits with Pat during the day yesterday was just awesome. So thank you to Michael Kim, Patty the Caddy. When is your next gig, Pat?
7: Unclear right now, but I've had some offers.
2: Oh, you've had some offers?
7: Yeah, but it was just from Evan Wilner, who works here, so I don't think that counts.
1: An offer is an offer.
2: An offer is an offer. And boy, did the Lakers make one that Austin Reeves accepted yesterday. We'll get to that next. 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
1: We are Unsportsmanlike here on ESPN Radio. 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Night 2 of the NBA Draft in the books. Storylines last night include Isaiah Stewart, Beef Stew, traded from the Pistons to the Grizzlies. Why would they do that? What's Detroit up to? We'll find out as the show progresses. Rumors around LaMelo Ball. Could he potentially be traded out of Charlotte? Shams is reporting that the Hornets are engaged in trade talks. Shams also reported, Shams Charania, ESPN Senior NBA Insider, yesterday, that the Lakers and Austin Reeves have agreed upon a four-year, $185 million max contract with the team. And it has no impact on the flexibility this summer for the Lakers in terms of the ability to add other players. Now you say, well, how is that? Because ordering of when guys are acquired in the NBA matters. It's not just that they're acquired. It's the order in which they're acquired and where they're acquired from. I'll spare you the details. But if there's any single person that you as a fan out there, whether you're a Laker fan or an NBA fan in general, thought, hey, this person could be good with the Lakers, what happened yesterday actually has no bearing on that for this summer specifically and this team specifically. All of that said, CeCe, you're a Lakers fan. The Lakers signed Austin Reeves or Luka signed Austin Reeves yesterday?
2: Both. Could two things be true? I mean, listen, it's clear that Luka wanted Austin Reeves to be on this team. He said he didn't want Austin Reeves' name to be floated out there in any Giannis trade rumors, so on and so forth. He actually approached Rob Pelinka and told them that that's not what he wants. He wants Austin Reeves to be in the backcourt with him for the foreseeable future. The only question that I have about the Lakers signing Austin Reeves is why didn't they do it a year ago when the asking price would have been completely different? You're talking about now under the new contract getting paid $46.5 million on an annual basis. Last offseason, it was reported that Austin Reeves was looking for a deal in the ballpark of $30 million a year. So if you had the foresight, if you know that Austin Reeves was going to be a part of your core moving forward, then you lock him up early as opposed to doing it later, and you reserve more cap flexibility. They didn't do that, so now they have to work within the margins to make sure that they can find ways to retain guys like Rui Hachimura, retain Jackson Hayes. We'll see what happens with Luke Kennard. But then also, you've got to improve the interior of your defense, because if you're going to have Austin Reeves and Luka Doncic, two guys that are liabilities on the defensive end of the court, you damn well better have a front line that can erase a lot of some suspect play from those guys on the defensive end. So that's really where my focus is right now. What's the move that the Lakers can make to get rim protection at below market rate?
3: Yeah, they have to start building a contender. It is now officially the Luka era, and Luka wanted Austin Reeves to be there, as CeCe said, and this is something that they chose to do. And maybe they waited because he really broke out this year, and now you really have more of a clear picture of what you're signing up for with Austin Reeves. But with LeBron James's future in question and them not knowing exactly what they're going to be doing this offseason until LeBron makes that decision, until they know what's happening with him, this seemed like a move to at least solidify two important pieces and Luka and Austin Reeves moving forward.
1: Yeah, there's a conversation going on in and around the NBA world, and I like the way that people are doing this. I did not come up with this by any stretch of imagination, but I will utilize it for conversation purposes, which is projecting out whether or not you could insert a player into the previous version of the finals, and could you see this guy playing an entire game and not being played off the court, right? So basically what they're saying is, and what the conversation is, could Austin Reeves play in the Knicks-Spurs series? And I would say maybe, part of it, not all of it, not when the other guy, the best player on your team, at least the intended best player, also plays similar to you relative to A plus for Luka on offense, and whatever grade you want to give him on defense, it certainly wouldn't be above a C, right? And same thing with Austin Reeves. So Jalen Brunson is awesome. Jalen Brunson is the ultimate MVP because his value is lifting everyone around him. And Mike Brown and Jalen Brunson got Karl-Anthony Towns, really good on defense. So if you don't think Jalen Brunson is great on defense, which I do not, but it doesn't actually matter, there's no one else when he looks around that is not that good of a defender. Austin Reeves and Luka, if LeBron is back and LeBron is 41, 42 years old playing the way he's playing now, which is awesome on offense, they're not a contender. because they have too many guys that in that big physical series, CeCe, can be played off the court. And Austin Reeves is the captain of the playoff the court team.
2: Yeah, and we saw that a little bit with Oklahoma City, right? Like, that's going to be problematic for them moving forward. But that's why it's so important for the Lakers to find frontline size and guys that can be a little more active when it comes to being able to block shots, being able to patrol the paint, and being able to rim run on offense. Like, that's what Luka utilized in order to get the Dallas Mavericks to the finals once upon a time. Remember, they had Daniel Gafford and Derek Lively, two guys that were lob threats, two guys that would patrol the paint defensively and erase some of the deficiencies, not to mention a roster that was chock full of 3-and-D guys, whether you want to point to P.J. Washington or others. But that's what the Dallas Mavs were bringing to the party. The Lakers don't have enough of those elements on the team, which is why it's mission critical to re-sign Rui Hachimura. It's important to see if you can get another defensive presence, see what happens with Marcus Smart. It's important to see if you can get another big that can block shots. You have to have those types of things if you're going to structure the team the way the Lakers are structuring it around Austin Reeves and Luka Doncic. And then the question becomes, how does LeBron James fit into all of that? Or does he fit into all of that? Based on what LeBron James wants to make. That is the question of the offseason, as far as I'm concerned, for the Lakers moving forward.
1: Yeah, and we will get to that part of it, right? Because I think that is obviously, as CeCe mentioned, an amazingly huge part of this whole conversation. Here's the problem as I see it with the Austin Reeves contract. There was actually no ability to sell high because he went from $14.9 million to $46.25 annual average value. Year one will start at $41.3. You couldn't have sold high. Because even if you're saying they should have sold him when they, the moment, or traded him, they should have traded him the moment they realized how good he was and then gotten max value in return, because who knows if he stays that way. You couldn't, because you couldn't get anything in return when the salary is matched at 40 or 14 million. So you can't sell high. Smalls' point about buying low, they didn't do. Right? Going from 14 or 12 to 30 or whatever it was is a massive jump that he would have had to have said yes to. So now you're buying high, and you're buying high with a player that is a really good offensive player, and that is absolutely the preference of the other great player, the greatest player on your team moving forward post-LeBron era, obviously, in Luka. But these two guys don't necessarily fit together. I think in the modern day version of the NBA, you can have one of them, not two of them. I mean, you know, we could talk about the way in which the Mavs were built getting to the finals a few years ago, and they kind of had two of them with Kyrie and Luka. Yeah. But, CeCe, they didn't win. This is the Los Angeles Lakers. Getting to the finals is not good enough for the Los Angeles Lakers. Magic Johnson didn't build this team up for that.
2: Listen, I'll take getting to the finals. Out of the Western Conference, I'll take that.
1: I understand.
2: I'll take that.
1: But as we sit here today, can you envision a scenario where Luka and Austin Reeves are winning a championship?
2: I will say this. We couldn't envision a scenario where Jalen Brunson would lead the Knicks to a title.
1: That is fair. That is fair. So then one of those two has to become a good defender.
2: Well, I mean, here's the thing. The question is, can Austin Reeves and Luka, that tandem, be the outlier in terms of modern-day NBA roster construction? And what I will say is the offensive skill is high enough with those two that it's possible. What I know, though, is that if you have three guys on the court that are defensive liabilities at this stage in their career, you can't win a championship. You can't come out of the Western Conference. And that is the dilemma that the Lakers are facing when it comes to the prospects of bringing LeBron James back to pair alongside Austin Reeves and Luka.
1: And that's why I said a lot
2: of the stuff that happens this summer is going to hinge on the Lakers building the roster, tailoring the roster to Austin Reeves and Luka, and then figuring out whether or not LeBron James makes sense with that and at what cost.
1: And that's the question we will answer next. We're Unsportsmanlike, presented by Progressive Insurance.
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1: 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Shout out to Dan Patrick and Chris Berman and Mike Greenberg and our guest from yesterday, Linda Cohn. If you missed any of our conversation with Linda, which I saw on social at Evco Radio, if you want to follow Smalls on Twitter, people loved our conversation with Linda yesterday. She's amazing. A lot of great response, and she was awesome with us after 9:30 a.m. Eastern time, as her final SportsCenter comes our way tomorrow, 6:10 and 11 Eastern. On ESPN, obviously. So, this was SportsCenter podcast with Rich, presented by Gusto. So, we mentioned in the Lakers signing of Austin Reeves. Okay, cool. They got that done. Like, that's happening. It's Austin Reeves and Luka. There's this other guy who's on the Lakers who's a free agent now. People may have heard of him. His name's LeBron James. So, what's going to happen with him? Brian Windhorst, the ESPN NBA analyst, Hoop Collective podcast, was on the Really Big Show in Cleveland, ESPN Cleveland, with Tony Rizzo and Aaron Goldhammer and Chris Oldak. And Wendy had this to say about a possible Lakers-Cavs move here.
2: I think if the Cavs were interested in this, the Lakers would sit up at attention right now that they would sign and trade LeBron for Jared Allen. And I think if the Cavs were willing to do that, they could have LeBron. Obviously LeBron would have to want to sign with the Cavs, but if your pathway to pay LeBron the money is to trade Jared Allen for him, the Lakers would kill for Jared Allen. Mm. Kill for him.
1: Wow.
3: Kill.
1: Wow.
4: Yeah, that's what we need. Need is need, Smalls.
1: Mm-hmm. So I think the Cavs would have to do some cap gymnastics to make sure they could do that. Whatever, right? They could figure that out.
3: There's a way.
1: Is that a good deal for all parties involved? And LeBron is the biggest of parties involved.
4: Yeah, I was about to say.
1: Does he want to do that?
4: Does he want to run with James Harden and Donovan Mitchell and Evan Mobley?
1: You see, okay, I'm gonna lose it. What you just did is so perfect. Why would you acquire James Harden? In what world does it make you started? Would he want to run with those guys? If James Harden wasn't there, of course LeBron would be interested. Nobody voluntarily wants to play with James Harden anymore. CeCe made this whole pitch. Oh, the big guys are going to be made so much better last year because look at what he's done with the big guys and his ball distribution. And while he was historically right, not anymore. Jared Allen and Evan Mobley fell apart as the playoffs went on. I mean, what are we talking? James Harden as an acquisition was awful. And now they're going to sign him long term? You know what? I'll say it. Cleveland out for LeBron.
3: Why?
1: Well, forget the fact that I don't think he wants to go back and live there. No disrespect. Northeast Ohio is amazing, and he loves Northeast Ohio. He's at a different point in his life, right? I don't think he wants to live there. Why would you want to play with that group? That's not the kind of group that you want. It's been infiltrated by James Harden. Who is a first ballot Hall? Let me be clear. He's a first ballot Hall of Famer. He's had an unbelievable career. But winning, if your goal is winning, you don't go to a James Harden team. If your goal is life and family comfort, you stay with the Lakers, right? But so I don't see how the Cavs check any of the boxes for him. See, I think there's a clear and obvious move that should be made.
4: Man, no, hold on. Yeah. Before we get to that, nothing gets you wound up like Daryl Morey in anybody that is in that sphere.
3: It is
4: like
3: James
4: Harden is an extension of Daryl Morey.
5: And pretty good at the winning thing.
4: Nothing gets Evan Cohen more fired up than Daryl Morey, and I love it. I'm here for it. I'll let you continue, sir. I just wanted to put that out
1: there.
3: Yeah, totally.
4: Because everybody recognizes what's going on here.
3: If it has to do with the Daryl Morey ecosystem, Evan hates it.
1: Well, and I'm not suggesting that those guys don't try. But what I am made up in life to be professionally attracted to those that maximize effort and maximize every part of themselves. I envy that. Because you know what? For a large portion of my life, looking back on it, I was not that. And I have tremendous regret for those moments in my life where I felt like I could have pushed harder. So when I look at people that give every ounce of themselves to the greater good of the team and winning.
3: Jalen Brunson.
1: I love that. I absolutely love that. That all said, I think there's a clear and obvious path for LeBron right now.
3: Where?
1: And the Lakers. The clear and obvious path is the way in which that they can get good, and really good, excuse me, the way in which they have a chance to be contenders is ignoring the deadline of when free agency is and pushing it back. What do I mean? The Los Angeles Lakers and LeBron James should sign a one-year deal for about $30 million, and the one-year deal should be an understanding with both parties. We'll figure it out to start the season, but I may be traded for the first time in my career in season. The deadline should not be July 1st. It should be February 1st. Because if you think about the math of the salary cap logically, doing it, you cannot trade LeBron right now in a way that would make sense, because it would have to be a sign and trade for all parties involved that would not be profitable for everybody. If you just simply sign him now and say, we're going to figure this out with you later. Either we're going to be really good or we're going to do this together where you're going to say, I like that team. I don't like this team. That he's going to be willing to do that. And then if he wants to live in a city or he wants to play for a team that is a city he doesn't want to live in, he doesn't have to do it for that long.
3: Okay.
1: I would extend the deadline. That's what it would be. It wouldn't be July 1st. It would be February 1st. I'd look at his free agency as an in-season trade.
3: But if this is...
4: And then his in-season free agency would be even more attractive because now all of a sudden it's an expiring contract.
1: It's an expiring contract with the greatest, second greatest player of all time, with a player who can join it, like Detroit. Wendy threw out there last night as technically they have the space to go get LeBron. LeBron doesn't want to sign up to go play for Detroit right now. But if Detroit is, you know, is the two seed in the East and LeBron is brilliant at basketball stuff, obvious, and business stuff. And he sees, I see a path. If you put me there instead of this person, mm-hmm. and I'll just try to get another championship for a year, I can pull that off and then go into free agency or retire, whatever it is. It is more logical for him to end up on a perfect fit by way of in-season trade than it is off-season free agency.
3: So then you're suggesting this won't be his last year.
1: No, that's a possibility.
3: Because isn't part of the conversation about the farewell tour? We talk about the basketball portion of it. We also talk about the business portion of it. And how the league would want to maximize fans getting the opportunity in every NBA city that he plays in to say goodbye to the second greatest player they'll likely ever see in their life. And if you're LeBron, wouldn't you, and you want part of that, why would you want to be moved midway through the season?
1: Well, you'd have the no trade clause and he'd dictate the terms. And regardless of where it is, you could make up any team. Whatever the Lakers are going to get back likely would be more logical to surround Luka and Reeves than LeBron would be at this point. I don't see that happening. That is the most logical way of going about this, because they are not going to. Okay, maybe they end up with Daniel Gafford by way of trade right now.
4: Can I ask you a serious question? Is this more about LeBron James winning a title, or is this about LeBron James having the ending to a legendary career in the place that he wants to be?
1: Well, where is that place? Because you have to answer that first, no?
4: Because it could just be L.A. And even though LeBron being there mm-hmm. means that they won't win a championship, him going out on his terms in the place that he wants to be with an iconic franchise, to me, is far more likely than him spending the last 2 or 3 months of the season in Detroit.
1: I was just using that as an example. Obviously.
4: I'm just giving you an example. There are 25 teams that LeBron James ain't playing for.
1: But this also provides that option.
4: That's the point.
1: This also provides the option. It's, let's see what happens the first few months. If it's going well or I don't want to be traded, then I'm here. And then my farewell tour is announced after the All-Star break, in essence. And you make sure that Cleveland is on the schedule post-February if you're in the NBA. Because that's the one. He has to be there for the retirement tour at some point. We're on Sportsmanlike, presented by Progressive.
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1: That. Okay. That.
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3: Hold on. 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
3: You made it just in the nick of time, Evan, for Michelle's Madness.
1: Yes, I did.
3: Running in here. Very good. Guys, our bracket today, we're going to answer some questions. Specifically, why would they do that? Ryan,
18: why would the Jazz do that?
1: That voice. You're going to hear more of it at 7:30 Eastern when he's going to be sitting right here today.
3: Yes. Is that why you were running late?
1: I did my job.
3: Booked Wendy for us. Very good, Evan. Why would you do that? But basically what we're going to do with our bracket today is we're going to figure out what's going on with a bunch of people and or situations in and around sports. What's going on with X? So you guys are going to determine which situation you're more curious about.
1: All right.
3: All right. our number one overall seed. What's going on with blank? What's going on with Jerry Jones and the Dallas Cowboys? I know Jerry's every thought, feeling, want, need, desire. He hasn't spoken in a while. The Dallas Cowboys are being particularly quiet this offseason. What is going on with Jerry Jones? Mm. Why would the Dallas Cowboys be so quiet?
18: Why would the Jazz do that?
3: Why would they? And the thing about Jerry Jones, I always complain that he talks too much. I always complain.
1: Now you're complaining he doesn't talk enough.
3: That he is the reason why the Cowboys can't have the ultimate success, because he creates the drama and the distractions. And now he's listening to me, he's quiet. And I'm like, you're the number one seed, Jerry. I'm not pleased. I haven't heard from you. Mm. Versus the number eight seed. What's going on with Kawhi Leonard and the Clippers and the aspiration saga? For those of you who don't remember, here's a refresher. Kawhi and the Clippers had a scandal surrounding them because he signed an endorsement deal with a company called Aspiration. It's now defunct. It had stuff to do with trees. This went on back in 2022. Steve Ballmer, governor of the Clippers, was an investor in Aspiration. They became a sponsor of the Clippers. But Kawhi didn't do any work for this organization at all. And he had a $28 million deal with the company. So people are wondering, what's going on with the Kawhi, Aspiration, and the Clippers? Evan, where are you going first?
1: Yeah, it's crazy that I would go against the Cowboys and Jerry Jones, because you bring up a good point. We don't hear from him as much anymore. I don't know if, like, Leon Rose, Knicks president, works there and muzzled everybody intentionally, which was very smart by Leon Rose. I'm going Kawhi, because twofold. Number one, I don't know what's going on with the NBA and the rulings there. And number two, CeCe, when Bobby Marks, our great ESPN NBA analyst and front office insider in the draft last night, talks about the idea of, could his former teams, San Antonio and Toronto, be looking at him? And Brian Windhorst, the aforementioned Brian Windhorst, brings up, I wonder if Detroit is trying to clear out salary cap space with Isaiah Stewart going to Memphis for a play for maybe an attempt at Kawhi Leonard. I am in the moment more interested in what's going on with Kawhi than I am Jerry Jones, as crazy as that sounds.
4: Okay, Smalls, I got a question to ask. I need clarification from the committee. Is this about the Kawhi Leonard investigation or the Kawhi Leonard free agency this summer? Or
3: both.
4: Not free agency, but Kawhi Leonard movement this summer.
3: I would say you could lump both in together. Yeah. What is going on with Kawhi, period? How about that?
4: Well, okay, so I think what's going on with Kawhi from a player movement standpoint is way more interesting than what's going on with Kawhi Leonard from a salary cap circumvention standpoint, because with the aspiration investigation, from everything you're hearing from the commissioner's office, from Adam Silver, it sounds like the NBA wants this to go away. They want it to be wrapped up in short order. And the reality is this. It was a federal investigation when it comes to fraud, and the co-founder of Aspiration got sentenced to 14 years in prison. So somebody's going to jail. There's your fall guy. So I don't think that there's going to be anything that comes from the salary cap circumvention investigation. I think this is more interesting about what happens with the Clippers pivoting and moving off of Kawhi Leonard, who feels like the last remnant of an era when it comes to the LA Clippers. Remember, they moved on from James Harden in the middle of the season. Zubats ain't there no more. Paul George ain't there no more. Like, it feels like they're turning the page with that, and Kawhi Leonard is the last chapter in that book. So I just feel like that is far more interesting in terms of Kawhi Leonard potentially moving the needle when it comes to contenders and the balance of power in the NBA.
3: Okay, an upset. The 8 seed in Kawhi advancing over the 1 seed in Jerry Jones being quiet. Let's move to our 4-5 matchup. Lamar Jackson, what is going on with Lamar and his contract? We know Lamar is up for a new deal. He has earned top dollar. The Ravens have expressed that this is a top priority for them. They want to get the extension done. They have a sense of urgency here. But don't forget, Lamar represents himself. And time again, whether it's Schefter, Graz, any of our NFL insiders, they say he moves to the beat of his own drum. Why have they not reached an agreement yet? What's going on with the contract? And could Lamar be waiting this out because he wants out? That is our number 4 seed. Our number 5 seed, what is going on with the Mets and David Stearns? They're sitting there 34-46. They're in the basement of the NL East. They're, let's see, 14 and a half games out of first place in the division. And this is a $375 million roster. And David Stearns, president of baseball operations, says that he and Steve Cohen, the owner, are going to practice patience. They're doubling down on the Mets' approach here. But why? Why are they saying this? So what's going on with Lamar, the 4 seed, and the Mets and David Stearns, the 5 seed?
1: Evan. Yeah, I think the mystery of what's going on in, why would they do that? It's definitely greater with the Ravens because we know what's going on with the Mets. They stink. They lost 2 games in the doubleheader against the Cubs yesterday. They let up double-digit runs in each of the games. And oh, by the way, in the second game, every infielder made an error in the one game. They made 6 errors in one baseball game. They traded their left-handed pitcher, David Peterson, to the Cubs, who they're playing. The Mets are a disaster right now. We know what's going on. They stink. So there's no mystery there. There is a mystery with Lamar and the Ravens. I would vote Lamar and the Ravens advance as to what's going on in Baltimore.
4: So, Evan, what you're saying is the only reason to go to Mets game is to see all of Norwegia rowing the boat?
1: Or to see Mr. and Mrs. Met. You got to like Mr. and Mrs.
4: Met. I mean,
1: Mr.
4: and Mrs. Met were rowing the boat, too.
1: So then there you go.
4: It wasn't like they had a hell of a lot to cheer for.
1: Yeah, World Cup bits at the baseball game is why you go to a baseball game now, for the World Cup bits, which is amazing.
4: Yeah, it's Lamar Jackson. Next one, Smalls.
3: Lamar, the 4 seed advancing. Let's go to the other side of the bracket. How about the 2 seed? What is going on with Jaylen Brown and the Boston Celtics? His name was involved in trade conversations between the Celtics and the Bucks as they tried to acquire Giannis, who ultimately went to Miami. But now the question is, what are the Celtics going to do with Jaylen Brown? Is the relationship beyond repair? And he's tweeting, I love cats. Why? Why would he be tweeting that? Jaylen Brown, our 2 seed, versus the number 7 seed, the Michigan head basketball coach. So Dusty May brings them a championship. He subsequently is out. He is the new head coach in the NBA for the Dallas Mavericks. They tabbed, Mike Boynton, their assistant coach, as the interim head coach for this season. But why just for this season? What's going on there? Who are the other candidates? Who's on their radar? What are they going to do moving forward? CeCe, we'll start with you. Jaylen Brown, our 2 seed, or the Michigan head coaching situation, our 7 seed?
4: Yeah, this is not hard at all. It's Jaylen Brown. This is so much drama around this situation. And based on all of our analysts and the reporters, the things that we're hearing, everybody is saying that this is an untenable situation in terms of Jaylen Brown continuing to stay with the Boston Celtics and that they need to get this thing wrapped up in short order in terms of moving him. This is a problem that is continuing to get worse by the hour. And when you have a player of that ilk that is being put on the auction block, that is being shopped around the league, the player is going to feel away. And we know Jaylen Brown is not going to sign up just to play anywhere. So I think this is a very delicate situation that the Boston Celtics have to move swiftly with. And I think it's going to have a ripple effect throughout the entirety of the NBA. So yeah, Jaylen Brown over Michigan men's basketball coach moving forward.
1: I agree, Jaylen Brown. I think the Michigan men's basketball thing is more interesting than we're giving it credit for this reason. They're the defending national champs. They're not going to look for someone now. They're going to wait. Who are they waiting for? Exactly. That's what I'm interested in. Who do they think they can get after this upcoming season that they can't get now? That's what I'm fascinated by. I don't know. I mean, Billy Donovan is sitting there. I would have certainly thought he would have been an option. They go with Mike Boynton, who's been a head coach before at Oklahoma State. He was Cade Cunningham's head coach at Oklahoma State. You know, people are throwing out there, why not just bring John Beilein back for an interim season there, which makes sense. He was great there. But who are they waiting for? That's what's interesting. But in the moment, the Jaylen Brown thing is definitely more interesting.
4: Well, you could say they're waiting for somebody, but if Mike Boynton gets them to a Final Four, then guess what? He's their guy.
1: Oh, yeah. Well, then maybe they're waiting for him.
4: He's the one they've been waiting on all along.
1: Yeah, right. No doubt.
3: Okay, our final first-round matchup, the 3 seed, Baker Mayfield. Last year of his contract that he signed back in 2024, he and Bucks front office, or GM Jason Light, are working towards a new deal. But there's a lot of stuff that's going on with this contract negotiation. It feels like there's some tension that's underlying here. The Bucks kind of floated out there that they have concerns about his health. Baker clapping back, saying he started every game last year. He doesn't know if that should ever be a question. Jason Light says everybody in the building wants Baker back but at what price? What's going on with Baker in the contract? Versus somebody that we talked about a lot, our sixth seed, Brendan Sorsby. Ineligible to play at the NCAA level with Texas Tech because of the gambling scandal. Tried to get into the supplemental draft. The NFL gave him the old Heisman, said, we don't want it. We're not doing it. What's going on with him? What does his future hold? CeCe, we'll start with you.
4: Well, I mean, Smalls, we may not see Brendan Sorsby for a long time, if ever, on a football field. So I'm going with Baker Mayfield. I think that's far more juicy. The going rate for quarterbacks is $50 million plus on an average annual value contract. So I don't know if the Tampa Bay Buccaneers are comfortable going to that place with Baker. And that discomfort is leading to the tension right now when it comes to the negotiations. And somebody's going to have to give. And Baker has always struck me as somebody that is staunch in their position in terms of belief in self. So I don't know what ends up happening here, and I don't know if we get a resolution to this situation before the start of the season. So it could be setting up for another high-profile divorce between a quarterback that has turned himself into a franchise guy and a team next offseason. So I'm going to go with Baker Mayfield.
19: I'm good with that. Baker Mayfield advances to take on Jaylen Brown.
3: Okay, our round two matchups. The 8 seed, Kawhi Leonard. What's going on with the investigation and how is his future going to be impacted? Versus the 4 seed, Lamar Jackson, and the contract extension in Baltimore. Will they or won't they? Evan, Kawhi or Lamar, who advances?
19: I'm going Kawhi for this reason, and I am a diehard Miami Heat fan. When Kawhi Leonard has the best game he could have, he is better than anyone else that will change teams this year. So if Kawhi Leonard changes teams, his individual best game, which doesn't happen often, but when it does, he is better than Giannis. To me, he is almost better than any player in the NBA when he's at his best. If he changes teams, and specifically, if he goes to the Spurs again somehow, I'm going, what's going on with Kawhi?
3: CeCe.
4: Kawhi was a top five player in the sport. Lamar Jackson is a top five player in his sport. I'm going with Lamar Jackson. I mean, for a player to not sign a contract extension, when the owner of the team comes out at the beginning of the offseason and says that it's the franchise's top priority, that is the ultimate, why would they do that? And there's always been rumblings about Lamar wanting to go back and play in South Florida. The Miami Dolphins moved off of Tua and took on an incredible $100 million in dead money in order to do it. That clears the decks. They clean up their salary cap problem this offseason, and that could potentially open a pathway for Lamar Jackson next offseason. So I'm excited to see what happens with Lamar. This contract extension has to get done this year, because if it doesn't, the Baltimore Ravens can't afford to lose Lamar Jackson for nothing. So I just think that the Lamar Jackson situation is far more fascinating than Kawhi Leonard.
3: Vegas East, tiebreaker.
20: It's Lamar.
3: Okay, Lamar advances. Our final second round matchup, Jaylen Brown and the Boston Celtics. What's happening there? Versus the 3 seed, Baker Mayfield. Contract.
19: I don't even think it's close. I would go Jaylen Brown by a mile on that one, personally.
4: Yeah, Jaylen Brown.
3: Okay, well then who are we crowning our champion? Lamar Jackson, the 4 seed, or Jaylen Brown, the 2 seed?
19: I would say Jaylen Brown, because within the next year, I have no idea what team Jaylen Brown is on. Within the next year, I know what team Lamar is going to be on. That's how I would say Lamar's situation is, Jaylen's situation is more of a what's going on with than Lamar.
3: CeCe.
4: Yeah, I would agree with that. Jaylen Brown's situation is way more imminent. So Jaylen Brown.
3: Jaylen Brown, our champion. Michelle's Madness. What's going on with blank?
18: What's going on in Utah?
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19: 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We will dive into that next. 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We're on Sportsmanlike, presented by Progressive Insurance.
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2: They announced the Miami-Milwaukee trade 5 minutes after Miami made the pick for Milwaukee. What are we doing? 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
3: The poor guy has to get a picture with the commissioner, and that's the picture that he has for life. 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
2: Our guy Mike Gill there, right? 97.3 Atlantic City. 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
2: 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Aftermath, draft, free agency, trades, etc. on the horizon. So what do we have? Second round in the books. Isaiah Stewart traded from Detroit to Memphis. Why do you care about a backup big being traded? Well, he's a good player, but you care about because Detroit was the one seed in the Eastern Conference, and now they have extra salary cap room. What are they doing? Are they going to make a trade to get Tyler Hero from Milwaukee? Are they going to sign Norman Powell as a free agent from Miami? Are they going to potentially get in the mix for Kawhi Leonard? Bobby Marks, ESPN NBA front office insider on the draft last night, had this to say about who could potentially pursue LA Clippers forward Kawhi Leonard.
5: Yeah, he's extension eligible. He's got 2 years left. I mean, I think there's a lot of playoff teams keeping an eye on what happens with Kawhi Leonard.
6: Say more. What playoff teams?
7: Detroit. Detroit is a team.
6: I was like, this looks like a Bobby's not ready to say.
5: Maybe his former teams.
6: Interesting.
2: Well done, Malika Andrews. Well done with that follow-up there. Mm-hmm. Wendy gives us Detroit, which he has been saying. That's juicy. Bobby gave us his former teams. I'm sorry,
6: Spurs?
2: What?
6: Raptors?
2: Well, okay, let's discuss this for a second. His former teams. The Raptors would be an interesting one with Scottie Barnes and Kawhi Leonard. That's a hell of a front court duo. I assume they'd be willing to trade any of the other starters. But San Antonio? CC, do you see a trade on the table? I would assume it's Devin Vassell. Keldon Johnson would be the centerpieces of that deal. I'm not sure how much more you can give up if you're San Antonio because there's no guarantee he re-signs. But you... Again, it's a masked salary dump. Not that they want to get off of Vassell, but they're going to need to get off of someone to pay everyone else. And Keldon Johnson, extension eligible, free agent after next year. Is that what he's referring to? San Antonio with Kawhi?
8: I don't know that that's what San Antonio needs. Like, I respect Kawhi Leonard. I think he's an awesome player. But I don't know that that's the direction that the Spurs need to go in. And I don't want to interrupt the chemistry that this young group has been able to build. Now, I mean, if it's a situation where they try to get off of some salaries that are undesirable, then maybe. But, I mean, aside from De'Aaron Fox, like I just don't see something like that materializing. So, no, I don't view San Antonio as a viable option for Kawhi Leonard. Not that Kawhi wouldn't do great down there, but I just don't think that's what the Spurs would want or should want.
9: I agree with that. Kawhi is obviously a spectacular player, and maybe if you're San Antonio, you're thinking, wow, we got to the NBA Finals with this group when Wemby's 22 years old. What can we do to maximize it and push it over the top? But I would argue the same thing CeCe just said. Do you really want to disrupt that? Your core is 22, 21, and 20 years old, and you had a double-digit lead in every single Finals game that the Knicks ended up winning. You have the talent.

0: Detroit. Why do I, the last time he was in this situation, he won a championship in Toronto. Mm-hmm. Why do I care? If I'm a one seed, I underachieved by my own admission in the postseason. I barely get out of the first round. Why do I care if Kawhi leaves after this upcoming season? And the reason I ask this, in a Kawhi Leonard trade, am I giving up Cade Cunningham? No. Am I giving up Jalen Duren? No. Am I giving up Ausar Thompson? No.
1: No.
0: Okay, so why do I care if he's only there for a year?
1: Here's why you care. Because it's not just about X's and O's. It's actually a thing called chemistry that we saw on full display with the New York Knicks. And if you bring in somebody that's a malcontent into your locker room, you can disrupt that. And I'm not sure that that's what J.B. Bickerstaff is looking to do with his young team. So, like, that's the part where it gets a little bit dicey. Yeah, you can drag a player to your team kicking and screaming, but what is he going to be in that locker room? What is he going to be in the building? And is it going to put everybody else in an uncomfortable, awkward position and force everybody else to be a lesser version of themselves because everybody is walking around on eggshells knowing that Kawhi Leonard doesn't want to be there? That's the part where it's a bit concerning and why you would need Kawhi Leonard to be fully on board with a trade to Detroit if that's something that they're going to try to execute.
0: Well, we will get more information about Kawhi Leonard and Jaylen Brown and all the rumors that are out there coming up next as Brian Windhorst joins us in studio. 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
9: 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Brian Windhorst is here, ESPN NBA insider, reporter, analyst, Hoop Collective podcast. NBA Today was awesome on the draft coverage. Hoop Streams, where he broke what team Kareem Lopez was on to Kareem Lopez, which was an amazing moment. And of course, he'll be on Get Up, First Take, everything. So, Brian, here's what we're going to do. There's so many things we need to be updated on in the NBA. We're going to give you a name, team, situation. You just give us the latest. So let's start. Jaylen Brown.
10: Yeah, he's going to get traded. Okay? I mean, Brad Stevens came out. Obviously, they offered him very strongly for the, to the Bucks. Brad Stevens came out and said many, many wonderful things about him and respectful and all that stuff. He never said he wasn't trading him.
11: Yeah.
10: Which he obviously could have done. And he met with Jaylen before this happened, and he didn't meet with them to say, hey, are you summering in Greece? Are you summering? Are you going to try the Mediterranean? Like, he obviously told them that they're seriously going to, a chance they're going to trade him. So now, whether they can find a trade that, because look, Jaylen Brown is 29 years old, coming off his best season, under contract for 3 years. Those are things that you like, mm-hmm. you want. It's not a guarantee that they're going to be able to find a deal that they like that's going to improve the team. But I think they are intending to trade him.
11: A lot more there. But let's keep it moving because we have a lot to get through, Wendy. Yeah. LeBron James.
10: Yeah. I think LeBron and the Lakers will probably end up together. But I'm going to say two things. One, the Lakers, they have two ways they can go about this. They have $50 million in salary cap space. They can either agree with LeBron first on a number and then move forward, or they can go try to sign free agents first and then offer LeBron what they have left. So that's, and we say, hey, listen, LeBron, we spent this money. We have X million dollars left. Will you take it? I'm interested to see which direction they take. I don't know which direction they're going to take.
12: LaMelo Ball.
10: Yeah. This was has been bubbling in the ether because – LaMelo is coming off the healthiest season he's had in a while. Charlotte obviously has got Con Knupple, who is, going to be their franchise player going forward. And LaMelo is owed a ton of money over the next 3 years and is also extension eligible this summer. And it's a sort of a, a fork in the road moment for Charlotte. And it seems like they may be taking the fork in the road. LaMelo is an extraordinarily popular player. If you have him on your team, your IG and TikTok is going to go up. Mm-hmm. You know, my son twice has opted for LaMelo shoes. Loves them. Like, you know, 6'7", all this stuff. But he's a very polarizing player within the NBA. Not everybody, he's not for everybody, LaMelo. So I think Charlotte is interested in the market. I don't think it's a guarantee they're going to trade him.
9: 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Going through all the names that are out there right now in terms of NBA free agency, trades, etc. Kawhi and Leonard.
10: Yeah, this is a big one. So obviously we have this investigation. We do not have resolution.
11: Right.
10: It's wild. It has now been almost 4 weeks since Adam Silver said publicly, it's time for the investigation to end. Mm-hmm. The lawyers apparently won't let it end. I've seen this before. I'm married to a lawyer. A
12: lot of billable hours.
10: Yeah. At some point, there has to be some sort of resolution. And it's unclear to me whether or not the league will allow the Clippers to trade or extend Kawhi Leonard. Like, the contract that he's on right now is potentially illicit. So if they want to extend him, like, is the NBA going to allow them to extend a potentially illicit contract? I don't know. Okay, would the NBA allow them to trade? Because here's the thing, status quo is not prudent. He's coming off two excellent seasons. I mean, like, regardless of what happened with this investigation, he was awesome last year. He was a top 10 player in the league last year, no debate. But if you have a player of this level, you can't have him on a one-year contract. You're either extending him or you're trading him. Like, that's baseline analysis. And so the Clippers have to make a decision. So which is it going to be? If he extends him, it's huge news. If they don't extend him, it's an announcement to the league he's going to be traded. So teams are absolutely very closely watching this because Kawhi would be, assuming he's not facing some sort of suspension or sanction, Kawhi on a one-year contract where he potentially would be highly motivated would be extremely valuable in the market.
11: Juicy. Next one, Wendy. Anthony Edwards.
10: Yeah, so from what I understand, the internally the Timberwolves are energized by the possibility of a Julius Randle trade because Randle really struggled in the playoffs last year, and by moving him out, it opens things for a couple of guys. Number one, Jaden McDaniels, who you remember talked his talk in that series with the Nuggets and then had really a terrific playoffs. This will open a larger role for him. This will open a larger role for Naz Reid, who is an extraordinarily popular player in Minnesota. It allows them to keep Ayo Dosunmu, who was a great pickup for them. All of those things are positives. The reality, though, is this is a salary dump. And, you know, if you don't want Randle anymore, fine, but don't trade him for nothing. So the question is, what are they going to do with that flexibility? Are they just going to take their cash savings, which they've paid $100 million in luxury taxes the last 3 years? This is not an ownership that has got huge, deep pockets. Like, if the owners are saying, we're not paying the luxury tax anymore, it's not unreasonable. Like, I'm not criticizing Alex Rodriguez and Mark Laurie for that. But when you have a young superstar entering his prime and the team cuts payroll, the young superstar eventually, even if he's like, cool, you know, this is going to be great for Jaden, it's going to be great for Nas, at some point, the young superstar is going to be like, wait a minute, what's going on? Mm-hmm. Maybe not today, maybe not tomorrow, but that chicken's going to come home to roost. So they now have created the largest trade exception in the history of the NBA. $33 million as part of this deal. That doesn't mean they're going to use it, but let's watch what's going to happen there. I think that's a team to watch in the coming days.
9: Mm. Ja Morant.
10: Flagrantly available. Like, couldn't be more available. The thing about Ja, if Ja had 1 year on his contract, I think he would have been traded months ago. Wow. Because I think he is a good... that is a reasonable risk. You know, he is super motivated to have a big time year, but he's got 2 years on his contract. And so if you trade for him and it doesn't work out, you're left with an unpalatable amount of risk. And the thing about it is Memphis is pivoting. They're done with this. They've traded Bane. They've traded Jackson. They want to, you know, make Cam Boozer the centerpiece of their team. They moved around in this draft and you know, picked up Kareem Lopez. Like, they want to build elsewhere, and so they are highly motivated to trade him. But the 2 years on the contract make it very difficult because I don't think a team is going to give value. I think a team is going to want to receive value to take on that risk. I don't know how it's going to work out, but I just can't see him playing for the Grizzlies again.
12: Kevin Durant.
10: Yeah. Durant signed a contract extension. Houston had a very disappointing end of the season. Houston has two choices. Houston can add Fred VanVleet and say, we believe that our team with a veteran point guard will work out great, or they can look to make major structural changes. I think both are on the table.
11: Tyler Hero.
10: Yeah, so there were teams that thought Tyler Hero would get rerouted, and mm-hmm. he's on the last year of a $33 million contract. And again, you don't have a player of this level on a one-year contract. You either trade or extend. So you ask the Bucks, trade or extend. Now, he is from Milwaukee. You know, I'm not saying he's selling out the arena, but, you know, that is a great story locally.
11: Sure.
10: They're going to have some rookies, and it wouldn't, you know, by the way, Tyler Hero is a hard worker.
9: Yes.
10: You know, he's known for, you know, his sort of flamboyance, and his game can seem a little bit casual, but he ain't a casual work, you know. He is not a bad guy to have on your team. Mm-hmm. Besides that, he's extremely consistent. Go look at his stats. I can write down he's going to shoot in the 40s. He's going to shoot in the mid 40s, and he's going to average 20 points. You know how I know he's done that for 4 or 5 straight years. So I think the intent for the Bucks is to keep him. But again, unless he's extended, you got that same thing on your plate. And so I think teams will call on him.
9: Rapid fire, unbelievable information here with Brian Windhorst on Sportsmanlike, presented by Progressive Insurance. Couple more Heat roster.
10: Yeah, I mean, so the Heat made a trade to move up in the second round last night. Hell if I can remember who they drafted. So
9: Louisville
10: I can't remember.
9: Guard. Hold on, I got it.
10: Anyway, but
9: Ryan Conwell.
10: Right. Oh, Bobby Marks loves him.
9: Yeah.
10: Here's the thing about these draft guys. Like, I can talk about the teams. I ain't watched them. Like, I'm looking at Jay Billis and King McClure and Bobby Marks. You tell me about him. This guy may be the second coming of Mario Chalmers, or we may never hear of him again. I don't know. Well, Mario had a great career. So anyway, it was a second round pick for the Heat, is what I'm saying. They have to fill out the roster. They got $18 million to fill out the roster. That's it. And not $18 million, like, because that's all they'll spend, or $18 million under the luxury tax or the apron. They're hard capped because of the dynamics of this trade. So they got to create some more room. So the first thing that they got to do is they got to come to an agreement with Andrew Wiggins. Andrew Wiggins is a player option for $30 million. He could just file the paperwork and say, I'll see you in September. I don't think that's going to happen, though. I think what they're going to do is they're going to give him a multi-year contract, get that $30 million number down a little bit, create some space, and then they're going to go seek bargains in the market. I'll just point out to you that when the Heat signed LeBron, Wade, and Bosch, they had two players under contract. Two. One of them, by the way, was Mario Chalmers. Yes. Okay? Oh. So and that team, Andy Ellisberg, Pat Riley, Adam Simon, who's one of their lead scouts, Eric Spoelstra, their development staff, built that team into a juggernaut very quickly. Mm. It is the exact same people. And they have flipped over this roster a number of times before. I have no doubt that they will build this roster up into a team around Giannis that will be a serious contender. But I don't know if they can do it now because the mechanisms that are in the league now did not exist when they've done it. So I think I would say this. Schedule watching Giannis play for the Heat and get excited about it, but don't worry about planning for May or June, probably until 28 as opposed to 27.
12: Mm. Wendy, let's talk about a team that did play for it all this year, the New York Knicks. What's their summer look like?
10: Yeah, so they made 4 trades in the draft, specifically to snip off a little bit of money each time down the line. And the reason they're doing that is they're trying to find ways to stay under the second apron. That is Jim Dolan's mandate. And it's not so much that he's afraid to spend. I think that what they're afraid to do is get locked into their roster. And you'd say, well, why wouldn't you lock into your roster? All of your starters are signed and you won the championship. And I suspect that they may think about that. But there's a number on Mitch Robinson that they're not going to match. There is a real possibility that they won't keep Mitch Robinson. He's a bit of a polarizing player because he's had some health issues and he hasn't been able to play starters minutes. So you give him starter money. So I would say Mitch Robinson is 55. I don't know, maybe 51-49 to come back. Mm. But that's open that he might not be there. But the Knicks are working on it. They made several different moves to free up about $4 million in airspace under the apron, and they're gonna. There's a possibility they may trade off another player to save some money. They're trying to figure out Mitch Robinson, but I would say it's not a guarantee that it will work.
13: Wendy, just quickly here, the three players you mentioned you could see on the move of name: Brown, Leonard, and LaMelo. Teams associated with all three would be.
10: I'm not ready to go there. I'm not ready to affect my day just badly enough. But I would just say that there were some teams that didn't get in on the Giannis sweepstakes, largely because Giannis wasn't prepared to sign there, who have pivoted now and are taking a look at both Jaylen Brown and LaMelo Ball. And I'm not suggesting Boston for LaMelo, just to be
13: understood.
10: That I want to be crystal clear on. But I'm not quite ready to roll out those teams yet, just because, frankly, I don't want to be on SportsCenter defending it for the next 12 hours.
11: Totally understand, Winnie. Final thing for me, is there a chance that it can work in Boston with Jaylen Brown in the squad?
10: Sure. However, I think they've made up their mind they're going to try to trade him.
11: Okay.
10: Now, the trouble here is the standard of how you're going to improve your team is very... It's a high bar. We're talking about a guy who's 29 years old, in his prime, coming off his best season, plays both ends of the court, signed for three more years, so there's no contract pressure, really. He's proven he can work with your franchise player.
11: Proven he can win.
10: Proven he can win. Like, improve on that.
11: Exactly.
10: And improve on that probably with multiple players, because the one-for-one trade for Giannis makes, you can see that. They're not going to have that now. So they're probably going to trade for multiple players. And so whenever you Bill Simmons, our former colleague, used to talk about in the NBA, four quarters doesn't make a dollar, which means if you take a star player the dollar and you trade them for four quarters, even though they're theoretically the same, it doesn't equal the same.
13: Right.
10: But Brad Stevens has shown an ability repeatedly to make transactions that fit perfectly. Getting Drew Holiday when they got him, getting Derek White when they got him, getting Kristaps Porzingis when they got him, reacquiring Al Horford when they got him, getting Nemias Keita last year. Like, what a great move. And then he's also shown the ability to trade players at the correct times. Look at what happened when they traded Marcus Smart. Perfect timing. Look at what happened when they traded Porzingis. He had a year where he really wasn't that impactful. I have to trust what he's potentially got on his plate and what his thought process is, because his track record, frankly, so far has been a Hall of Fame track record in this job.
13: Is there any name we hadn't brought up? I know we got to go and you got to go. Is there any other name that we should have asked?
10: I'm already probably going to face fallout for what I said here, and I'm not looking to add more to my plate.
13: Okay.
10: My honest
13: Brian Windhorst will face the fallout on Get Up at 8 a.m. Eastern Time. Amazing Hoop Collective podcast, of course. 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
1: If you are a food delivery driver, you cannot be smoking in the car. How is it possible that Mark DeRosa didn't know the rules? This is so embarrassing.
2: People love bologna.
3: Yuck. I thought bologna was the affordable option. And that's the only reason that you would choose bologna.
1: You say bad. Only poor people can eat bologna, Michelle?
4: Well, I'm pretty sure she said that.
3: It wasn't that the thing back in the day?
5: Bologna's, yeah, not great.
1: Ugh. Ugh.
6: I'm over it. I'm sick and tired and over it.
1: Get a life.
4: Yes, each and every day at this time, our producer, Patty the Caddy, gives us items in and around sports entertainment, his life that he is over. Pat gets to follow Wendy. Go ahead, Pat.
1: Yeah, great. And Wendy was amazing. Go back on the podcast that I'll post in about 10 minutes and listen. It's going to be awesome. I'd like to talk about my round with Michael Kim yesterday. I was lucky enough to caddy for him for the Wednesday Pro-Am at the Travelers Championship. It was unbelievable. Michael Kim and his caddy Danny, can't thank them enough. Absolutely fantastic guys. I do want you to hear a couple things real quick, though. The first is the first question that I asked Michael Kim on the tee box, having barely talked to him at all. Here's what I asked him.
7: Pat did seem to feel like the bag was getting heavy.
1: Nope.
7: But what he didn't know...
1: This is the wrong clip.
2: Oh, yeah, that's...
1: Wrong clip. Okay, that was the wrong clip. We'll play... We'll find the right one later.
4: Well-oiled
8: machine. Oh, my gosh. We're off to a swimming start today. Great recap, Pat.
1: Well, wow. I asked him if he was a Cowboys fan, just in case you guys were wondering whether or not I am actually a diehard Eagles fan.
4: Why would that have been relevant? If he was, what would you have done?
1: I asked him where he was from, and here's what it actually sounded like.
9: Tell me you're not a Cowboys fan, though. Okay.
1: Yeah, great. Because he was from Dallas.
3: That was it?
1: That was it.
4: That was a big payoff.
1: I mean, it was. No, it doesn't matter.
8: But had he said he was a Cowboys fan, what were you prepared to do?
3: Yeah, what were you going to do?
1: I might have walked off.
4: Yeah, okay. You know, you started with something that I think that we should actually address. You said, I don't know how to thank him. How should we thank Michael Kim? Because he deserves some level of thanks.
3: What he did for Pat and for our show was so major.
8: I think us continuing to talk about Michael Kim is thanks enough, don't you?
4: All right. Well, that's one option.
8: Publicity.
4: I was going to say, does he have a charity or something? All right. Well, you know what? Publicity. I like that better. That costs a little bit less.
8: Exactly. 1,000%.
3: Well, we are officially Team Kim, right? Like, he is our golfer for Unsportsman. Like, we will always cheer for him.
4: And Pat Guzan.
8: Friend of the show, right?
3: Yeah, and Pat and Guzan, too.
8: Now, Smalls, I need a ruling. Once you are a friend of the show, you are... forever and always a friend of the show? How does that work?
3: Oh, well, Susie, I would say there are some circumstances that would require us to say you're not a friend of the show anymore, just because maybe we don't want to be associated with certain situations.
4: I also think
8: so. It's conditional, is what we're saying.
4: Not loosely, excuse me. Loosely.
8: So it's conditional. Conditional friendship?
3: Yeah.
4: No. Give your definition.
3: Any relationship in life.
4: Nuno has a definition. You want to hear the definition?
3: Could expire. Yes.
10: I would say if we can text you, call you to get you to pop on, i.e., what just happened with Wendy, you're a friend of the show.
8: Okay. Mm. All right. So that's the bar to clear.
4: So Michael Kim is a friend of the show, although I did text Pat last night saying you should bring him on today, and Pat somehow said to me, I didn't book him in the first place.
1: No, I didn't.
4: Which I was very confused.
1: We had him on Tuesday.
3: You didn't book him?
1: No.
3: I thought you were messaging
4: with
3: him.
4: That's why I reached out to you. I'm like, you should get him back to review your round.
1: I didn't even know he was coming on Tuesday until Nuno sent out an email about it. I was like, oh, great.
3: I thought you messaged him.
4: You're falling apart here. What's happening?
1: How am I falling apart? What did I do? Well, I almost literally fell yesterday into a bunker. I was raking, and it was a little slippery out, and I started to fall, and I almost went down. I thought I was going to tear my ACL, but luckily, I'm a gamer.
4: Okay, I got to go by. Nuno, you should be furious at Pat. Pat's your guy. I know he's your guy. I know you love Pat. Pat makes you book his guy that he's caddying for?
1: I didn't make him book him.
10: No, Chris Mitchell, who helps book...
4: none of you did.
10: No. He was well aware of what was going on, and he has a relationship with the PGA, and he booked Michael Kim and said, hey, Michael Kim, Tuesday, 9:30.
4: So. All right. This is not how I expected it to go. I apologize. We can continue.
1: Well, I did ask Michael Kim after the round how he thought I did. We were standing on the driving range, and I was just like, would you mind filming a quick video for a second? Just on how I did. Here's what Michael Kim said.
7: Pat did seem to feel like the
1: This is also the wrong clip.
8: This is a disaster.
1: It's not going well.
8: Yeah, hall of shame. I'm over it right now.
1: Anyone else got anything? I'll be over here if you guys need me.
10: I'm over Evan. I'm over Evan being a coward.
3: Oh, Nuno, unload. Go ahead.
10: One of the questions you asked Wendy was the heat. And what did Wendy say? Don't prepare for that parade in May and June. And you,
2: I was very clear.
10: And you kept moving. But when we brought that up, and you know, earlier this week, 50 plus wins, you know, championship, like
3: that's
10: all right. That
3: championship
10: stuff.
3: Or
10: this
3: bus.
10: Year,
2: that's right.
3: The contenders year. Every year that Giannis
2: no, and I have no problem saying back that to Wendy. Wendy. No I have no problem saying that. Wait a second. We were very clear. We're going to do rapid fire to get as many hot NBA topics in as possible. Nobody did follow ups, so neither did I.
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22: 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Tim McKernan, Doug Vaughn, Martin Kilcoyne with you on the presentation. 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Loved that Rascal Puff is on the ones and twos, and we welcome you to our Healthcare Evolution 7 o'clock hour. 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Every day at about 7:01, Doug Vaughn is given a charge. Dustin McClendon of Lifetime Roofing said, this is what I need out of this show. I need Doug to captain the ship to get you clowns to the proper lead story. And Doug, here on June 25th, 2026, you have decided it is the United States taking on Turkey in a dead rubber in a mere 14 hours.
23: No, it isn't. It isn't. The lead is the St. Louis Cardinals, bitten by the Rattlers last night, 9-4 tub thumping. Not very attractive game.
22: You're attractive.
23: Cardinals have now lost, what, 5 out of 7? The pitching really starting to leak. A little disappointed, still in the wild card spot. Hello, wild card daddy, likey. But falling 7 behind the Brewers now in the division, so.
24: Brewers win again.
22: Yeah. That's all they do, Martin.
24: Brewers win again. 20. They are 20 games over 500.
23: Yeah, with that pitching, it's going to be really tough to catch the Brewers.
24: There were a lot
23: really
24: of TMA tough. Loyal listeners at the ballgame last night. A gentleman came up to me and said, Martin, what's the lead tomorrow? And I said, I don't decide, and then I shamed and I said, and you don't decide, quite frankly,
22: for you.
24: My friend.
22: Oh.
24: Said,
22: for you. It's Doug Vaughn.
24: Doug Vaughn decides.
22: That's
24: however,
22: in the contract. Just like Martin, the gold bullion, which will be rolled in here. I think they're going to do it at 8 o'clock on the Polos Plus dossier because, Doug, you hit 7,000 subscribers on the TMASTL YouTube channel.
23: Nice.
22: And your agent negotiated in your contract these different tranches, you called it, where you hit 7,000 subscribers on the YouTube channel and you received gold.
23: And now I'm looking at property in Naples, Tim.
22: Bullion.
23: Mm-hmm.
22: You're going Naples.
23: I think so.
22: I always thought you were an Atlantic side guy.
23: No. I do Naples. Fort
24: you know,
23: Myers.
24: Big Walt is Naples, but he said it's an hour and 15 commute to a Panthers game. Not bad.
22: I like that.
24: That's kind of the move.
22: Doug, is that across Alligator Alley?
23: Oh, it sure is. You can drive about 100 miles an hour. Just hope you don't hit a gator. Because they're out there on the highway sometimes.
22: Heads up, everybody. Doug, the Cardinals are dealing with a Matthew Liberatore situation. I think if you wanted to really dial in specifically what Cardinal fans are talking about this morning, it's a problem. And there's a usual consistent theme to his outings where you're like, oh, he's got it. And then, boy, does it go quick.
23: You know what that is? That's a relief pitcher. He's a relief pitcher. He's really good for a couple innings, and then he kind of runs out of steam. I think he'd be an excellent addition to the bullpen.
22: Doug, Doug.
23: I don't know.
22: Does that change your mind?
23: I don't know how many more times they can run him out there and expect a different result. But I think he is a valuable major league pitcher, but I just think he belongs in the pen.
24: It's starting to have a Fetty feel when you look up and go, oh, who's starting? Oh, boy. Yeah. It's going to be tough to get a win tonight because fourth inning could be problems. Fifth inning could be problems.
22: And the issue with that goes beyond just that game is then it stretches your bullpen thin and there's a domino effect. We saw what it was like. Now, I wouldn't put this on the Liberatore start, considering that was well before the outing 2 nights ago in which the Cardinals had no one pitching
0: behind Leahy, and that exposed them to the debacle in the ninth inning. But last night, you get Libertor, who gives up a couple hits early on, but then has a perfect second and third, and then we start to experience some carnage, which is usually right in that fourth or fifth inning. And to his credit, he was able to get out there into the sixth, but overall, it's so bad that it just compounds, and it happens so damn quickly. In an actual literal time sense, it's a matter of minutes. You go from, hold on a second, they were winning, and now they're down 6-1. What the hell just happened?
23: And if you're thinking, oh, it's time to bring up Hunter Dobbins, he got lit up last night by the Jacksonville, what's their name?
0: Shrubs, fighting
23: Jumbo Shrimp. The Jumbo Shrimp got him for 6 runs in 4 innings.
24: And I think the Libertor problem is more pronounced because he was your opening day starter. I think they've looked at him as a potential ace at some point. I think if this were Leahy or Pallante, it's all right, just move him to the pen. But I think with Libertor, the hope was that he would be a top-of-the-rotation type guy. After Kansas City, they thought he was tipping pitches, and maybe he was doing it again last night. At some point, though, if one of your downfalls is tipping pitches, then let's maybe, Doug, I would recommend, don't do that.
23: Stop tipping.
24: I think
23: stop
24: I should have been in the post game last night and said, if you've been tipping your pitches, don't do that.
23: Yeah.
24: But his ERA in June is over 10. I understand the idea that this year is about growth and getting guys, you know, to find out what do you have. But if it keeps happening, it's got to be demoralizing to the rest of the team.
23: Yeah. And this is year 5 with him. I think they got to kind of know at this point what they have with him, I would think. I mean, how many years do you get of runway?
0: 6.
23: I guess it's about what Gorman had about this long a runway too before they finally said, well, it's just not working.
0: They're going to announce the winner of the Randy Arozarena Matthew Libertor trade coming up on the 6th anniversary of Randy's Instagram live.
23: Okay,
0: live on Randy's Instagram. So that's going to be kind of a fun full circle moment to decide who won the trade.
4: Libertor only has 2.1 years of service time.
23: He got here. He pitched in 9 games in 2022, 22 games in 2023.
24: Been around for, yes.
23: 60 games in 2024 when he was a reliever, 29 games last year, and he's been in 16 games this year. He's got 136 career games in the major leagues.
4: Just wanted to put the record out there, 2.144. But he fell into the Super 2 threshold, which means he's in his first year of salary arbitration.
24: Well, maybe this text could apply to Martin and Papers. All caps, Tim.
0: Uh-oh, somebody's not happy.
24: Martin, he has been a Cardinal for years. Stop being insulting. Come on. That's from Lisa, who has been described as
0: Lisa.
24: A gem.
0: Wow.
24: She's out of the gate hot.
0: Uh-oh.
24: What did I say that would have prompted that?
0: I don't know. What's
24: other
0: going
24: than
0: on with Lisa? Is this the real Lisa Jackson, or is somebody hacked into Lisa's account?
24: I'm trying to think.
23: I think you said you wanted the Cardinals want to see what they have.
24: Yes, that's what I'm not. Mm-hmm. I'm not trying to insult you. He's been in the bullpen. He became a starter in recent years. They were hoping and believing he could be a top of the rotation guy, and this is what they're finding out is that maybe he's not. I'm not sure. Sorry, you're insulted.
0: Martin has apologized to Lisa.
24: Apologize.
0: Maybe we'll be able to move forward. Lisa, you can call in at 314-974-0101 to really go after Martin if you would like. Also down at Memphis last night, Doug, Josh Baez hit his 26th.
23: Yes, he did.
0: Home run in going 2-for-4.
23: And Gorman went 0-for-4. Gorman's played 2 games, and he struck out 6 times in those 2 games.
5: He's heating up!
23: He's not heating up. He just isn't. He struck out 4 times in his debut. Last night, he struck out 2 times in 4 at-bats.
24: That's better.
0: Yep.
24: He's twice as good. You think he's seeing the ball better?
0: Guys, Keith Hernandez doesn't think the PCA trade worked out for the Mets. That's from the Hunchback of Vaughn Castle.
24: So he's willing to say it early. So maybe the Libertor or Rosarena trade, we need to make a declaration today.
23: Yeah.
24: We'll do that at 8:01.
0: 8:01, that's right after Doug is presented with his gold bullion for the TMA STL YouTube channel, reaching 7,000 subscribers. Michael-HS3BI says, what makes Libertor's start even worse is Leahy, who you don't expect a lot from, pitched his ass off, and the Cardinals still lost. That's from Michael HS3BI in the Michelob Ultra YouTube chat.
23: Okay.
24: Doug, you were just...
23: I know where he's going, but what would
24: you
23: I don't
24: do, in all seriousness, what would you do with Libertor? Move him to the bullpen.
23: I would.
24: And then just say to him, listen, you need a little mental break. We're not saying you aren't a starter, whatever, and it's the big leagues, man. You're not getting enough outs. Because if they're trying to find out what they have, we could argue he's shown you what you have.
23: Yeah, yeah, that's what I think.
0: Lisa has a busy day of running errands in her recalled Tahoe, followed by yelling at her kids playing at the Woodlands tonight. That's from Doug's prison wallet. That's recalled Tahoe? And then what's the Woodlands?
24: I think that's kind of a Cottleville slam is what they're trying to do.
23: I thought that was outside Houston, the Woodlands.
0: Oh, yeah, it is.
24: That is an area outside. But there's a ball field. If your kids play baseball, Tim, you'll be out there. You'll spend, I don't know, about 9 hours on a Saturday.
0: Ooh, nice. Must be a twin bill.
24: Yeah.
23: When I pass by that Chesterfield Athletic Association baseball complex, it is packed all the time. I mean, packed with people.
24: And then when your kid loses on Saturday in the late game, the coach is, all right, first up on Sunday, 8 o'clock, let's get here at 7. You're
0: we'll get some work in.
24: So the cooler I had's got a few things left. All right, let's re-ice it. Okay, we'll be back tomorrow.
0: Can we let Libertor and Gorman be roommates in Springfield? That's from In DeBoer We Trust.
23: Well,
0: send Velasquez down and bring Baez up. This team needs another spark. That's from the never-ending wipe.
23: Yeah, well, you don't want Baez to sit on the bench at all, ever. So who are you going to sit? You going to sit Newt or Church? If Baez comes up, it's got to be to play probably every day.
0: I've noticed you haven't played that dumbass song about Walker chasing home runs. 3 home runs in the last 27 games. That's from the Gray Summit Gray Goose Guzzler. And Doug, they have turned on us this morning.
24: So their anger is not at the local ball team. It's at us and our stupid songs.
5: I played it on Monday.
0: Gray Goose Guzzler. Jackson played it on Monday. If you want a podcast, it's brought to you by Schaefer Door Company. It's Jason Gassrow.
23: Walker is continuing to hit for a nice average, though.
24: Mm-hmm. Boy, that ball he hit, he just smokes it. When he does connect, I was telling Doug this before the show, just watching him come to the plate, if you're down there at the old ball yard. Papers, did you go?
5: I did not.
24: I was looking for you.
5: I did not go.
24: I circled the building.
0: Oh, you were going to your papers and then something happened?
5: I kicked around the idea, but no, did not go.
24: Why do you hate Libby starts?
5: Oh, I wish I was trying to recruit friends and they were
0: Private Citizen Pete.
5: Yeah, they're all being swuffed.
24: That's interesting, Tim, because somebody invited him to go to the ball game and had a ticket for him, and he just didn't kick those tires. Jan dancing. Well, if you called up Baez, let's workshop it, Doug. Again,
0: for the record, do you think this is even live?
24: No, it's got to be. I think you have to consider it soon, though. And although offense, for the most part, is not the issue with this team, but if he were here, and you could easily send Velasquez down, could you do 4 for 3, Doug? So that you move Newt, and you got Church, okay, Walker, everybody gets a little break here and there. You got 4 guys for 3 spots, maybe.
23: I guess you could. I'd like to see it. I don't think that they'll do it.
24: I don't either, but I'm just saying you could.
0: And Martin,
24: justify.
0: Why don't you think they will?
24: I think they're just waiting and don't want to rush a guy. They keep, when they say, well, we've seen in the past, you bring up a guy too soon, which I think is their version of what happened to Walker, without saying, hey, the previous crew screwed up Walker. I think they're just being overly careful. I would, for the record, I'd bring him up. Why not?
0: What more can you do at that level?
24: What more can you do?
0: Anytime I see you go Velasquez, Fermin, in the 4 or 5 spots, you're just going, okay, and don't get me wrong, I know Fermin had a good game last night, but that we were talking, you know, when things were going better, offensively in particular, about how these call-ups had played a role in lengthening the lineup, and now that's a step backward. Of course, talking about the lineup is really distracting from what the core issue is, and you have a guy who was your opening day starter who at this point is a significant liability, and it's not only on the innings when he's on the mound, but the domino effect on the bullpen. Ali Marmol talked about that following last night's loss. Here is the Cardinal manager on Matthew Libertor.
1: was encouraged by how the first three innings looked, especially against this lineup. We talked about it prior to the series starting. This was going to be a really tough matchup for them. They're in the top of the league in just overall damage against left-handed starters, left-handed pitching in general. So this was going to be a real test for them. So the first three went well, and we just have to solve for the big innings against them. It happens more often than he would like, we would like, and it's something that we have to continue to figure out an answer for. Over the last several starts, we've taken him out and not allowed him to go back out there after damage was already done, right? For him to go back out and get five of the next six outs, based on where our bullpen was, it was important, man. Like, we can't just continue to tax the pen based on not going deep into games. There's going to be weeks where it flip-flops, where the starters are really good, and that's just baseball. But our pen has been used pretty heavily. So him going back out and finding a way to get us some more outs in that game allowed us to use one less arm, which was important.
23: Yeah, there is that. I can understand that point. I was surprised he went back out for the fifth inning. But as it turned out, it worked out. Did save another bullpen arm. If there's anything positive at all to take from the start, I guess maybe that's it.
0: For the record, the Cardinal win total through 78 games in 2026 is 42. The Cardinal win total through 78 games in 2025, 42. They are exactly where they were at this time last year, 42-36.
23: Fun with numbers there.
0: I guess it's fun.
23: Yeah.
0: I guess, you know what, it is fun.
23: It's a good time. I really enjoyed myself.
0: Rusty Shackelford is not enjoying himself listening to the program. Please stop having conversations about the return music. PLTDers have no idea what is going on. It's annoying. I shouldn't expect much from a program that calls two people chairman, bunch of Johnny F-arounds, and he used the F-word, which I will later on this evening sit down with my children and explain to them.
23: Okay.
24: Because they podcast later in the day, and they're like, Dad, we just heard the part about the F around.
0: Yeah, I'll have to have a sit down.
6: Sit down, Jim.
0: What was that?
24: Holiday telling
6: sit down, Jim.
24: What was the context of that? Was he in the studio?
0: Papers
24: with...
0: was 12 when that was said.
7: Almost certainly directed to the cat.
24: All right, but in a media scrum.
0: Now you're starting to realize why Jackson didn't take you up on the invite.
24: Yeah. Too many questions.
7: What?
24: You just want to enjoy your life?
7: I don't
24: want to be peppered.
7: You're asking me about thousands upon thousands of hours.
24: I'm not asking you. I'm asking the group. Doug was there. He doesn't know the years. Tim remembers everything.
0: Yeah.
24: Why did Matt Holliday say, sit down, Jim? I would like to know,
7: sit down,
24: Doug.
7: Jim.
0: I have a feeling that was at spring training.
7: Yeah.
23: Cat may have rushed him looking for a little brawl.
7: It does sound like spring training.
24: Or maybe standing at the picnic table having a visit wearing the headset because there weren't enough seats because we don't always plan things. Mm. And then Holliday says, sit down, Jim.
7: Yeah. That sounds right.
24: Thanks.
0: Rusty Shackelford has to be from the 636. That's from Juggs in D.C. No, he's a 573er. Fight Tiger. Beat UAPB.
23: UAPB.
0: Isn't that the first opponent?
24: Arkansas Pine Bluff.
23: Oh, okay. That's where he's from? The Pine Bluff area?
0: No, 573 is where the phone number is.
23: Yeah, where's that? What's 573?
0: Columbia, Missouri. Fight Tiger.
24: Mid-Missouri.
0: UAPB.
7: Okay. Boy, true son.
23: Sorry, I forgot the area code.
24: Although I was leaving the game last night, I met a gentleman from Cape Girardeau, John Rice. I'm leaving. He said, Martin, I watch you guys every day.
0: He's a YouTube guy.
24: From Cape Girardeau. He said, John Rice out of Cape Girardeau. He said, I'm a 573 guy, and I watch you every day.
0: How about that, Doug?
24: Okay. I'm going to sit up straight for John Rice here.
23: Nothing else on TV, I guess.
0: Oh, Doug's in D.C., who said that text had to have been from the 636 with regard to Rusty Shackelford. And then finding out that it's from the 573 says that makes even more sense. That's Juggs, and he's in the District of Columbia.
23: He's calling him out as a Hoosier?
0: I don't think we are in any position to speak on behalf of our Capitol correspondent.
23: No.
0: That guy is lawyered up, as you know.
23: Okay. All right.
0: Hey, boys, I can meet the angry texters at Starbucks. Get these busy hands something to do. You guys deserve a better audience. Well, at least Tim does. That's from Dick Groats Gagger, Doug.
8: Like, this is so weird.
0: Mm-hmm. Is that gluten-free perk?
7: Tawny.
24: Is it Holiday?
0: Tawny.
7: Yeah.
23: Our old friend Tawny. Haven't seen her in many years.
0: Yeah, she was at Plowhawk's wedding.
23: I guess she was. Well, I haven't seen her in a year. 1 year.
9: Carrot cake.
24: Claves has made that conversation here. And somebody was mad, maybe it was Rusty, about Walker not being a good comp for Baez, because when Walker made the team in 2023, he had been in Double A the year before. Remember, he made the opening day roster in 2023, and then they famously sent him back down. The comp for them is that they just don't want to get it wrong. It doesn't matter that, okay, one guy's in Triple A, the other guy came from Double A. The point is that's why they're being, in my opinion, a little careful. However, I think Baez has done enough. At some point, you owe it to the guy. I do. I really do. And you don't want to screw him up. I understand that. But I think a lot of his metrics have improved in the last month. Why not?
0: October Pontooner is bad also. Okay. Win total is the same, and so is attendance. Stop the lie of increased attendance. That's from October Pontooner.
24: Yeah, not a great crowd. For June, with a team that's been fun. And
0: but Doug has been lying about increased attendance now for months, and I think it is important that you stop it.
23: Well, I guess we could look up what the attendance is compared to last year if we had much of an interest in doing that.
0: Have you replaced your Billiken cash for talking about the Billikens with Cardinal attendance cash?
23: No, I banked all that. That went into the Naples property.
0: Nice.
23: It just seems like there's been more people in the park this year than last, doesn't it? Without looking,
24: there's definitely
23: up.
24: Been more energy, and there haven't been as many nights where you look up and it's just vacant.
23: Yeah.
24: But plenty of open seats last night.
0: Caller Ellen is on the Callier and Thompson phone lines, Doug, and she wants to talk it over. Caller Ellen, good morning. You're on with Doug Vaughn on 101 ESPN and the TMA STL YouTube channel.
23: Hello, LZ.
2: Anytime I can be in the proximity of Doug Vaughn is a good day.
0: Oh, clip that off.
23: Thank you. Thank you so much, Ellen.
2: Indeed.
23: Did you call to rip me?
2: No. Are you kidding? You're a gentleman. I would never do that.
23: Okay.
2: I don't think I ever have argued. Well, I probably argued with you, but that's different.
23: Oh, sure.
2: So I remember when they brought up Jordan Walker, and I think this is what just screwed him up from the jump. Remember they did that whole Instagram thing of him coming into Ollie's office, and it's like, you've made the team. And they just set this guy up to fail. It was terrible.
24: Well,
2: you know what I mean?
24: Ellen, but a lot of, like, and I'm going to get my rights holder badge, Tim, but a lot of, all the teams do that when they have a young prospect who gets a chance at the big league level. They roll out the video. Hey, you're getting the call. I mean, I don't know that.
2: Really? Because I just remember it being like this coronation, and it was like, oh, he's going from Double A to the major leagues. And then 10 days later, they sent him down. It's like, no wonder he was just totally mind bleak.
24: Right. No, I have a bigger problem with the sending down than the calling up. I thought that was mishandled for sure.
2: Well, but they didn't do that with Weatherholt, did they, this year?
23: Yes.
2: They didn't do the big coronation?
5: They did a video.
2: They did? Mm-hmm. Okay. I'm an old. I miss these things.
24: The teams love that. They do it all the time.
23: They're just going for a feel-good moment there on video.
5: Maybe they would
23: get
5: Bobby
23: people
5: Webb.
23: Excited.
5: Yeah, they've done it with a bunch of us.
2: I like it better when they do the, hey, read the dad joke, or whatever they do when they're walking out of the tunnel. I don't know. I feel like it puts undue pressure on those guys, but maybe I'm wrong. I don't pretend to understand the mind of athletes, but I know that would make me feel undue pressure.
24: Well, let's get Haim on the show, and we'll say, call up Baez, but don't do a video. How about that?
2: Yes, thank you.
0: All right, yes. Martin.
24: Okay, we got this.
2: That's my only comment. Everyone, feel free to dump on me, but I will say on the way out, if that was, I joined late, but if somebody was dumping all over Lisa, Gem Lisa? Was it Gem Lisa?
0: Lisa, who Jackson describes as a gem.
5: She's a gem.
2: She's a gem. So whoever the person was who dumped all over her, just back off, Jack. She's

0: I'm in good company with Sharon, yep. even though I'm unbelievably jealous of her and her lifestyle.
1: Yeah. She rules deep. Figure it out.
2: Yeah, she does. $50 million house down there in Santa
0: Barbara. Yeah.
2: Thank you, Caller Ellen.
3: Yes, boys. Bye.
1: All right, we'll see you, Elsie.
2: So, threesome with Orson Woods Wacko, Sharon and Clayton, and Caller Ellen. That'll be fun. I don't know if we're going to cover that or not, Jackson. But our TMA social media team.
4: Yeah, we can get out there.
2: We'll cover the invite at the very least, Martin.
1: Moises Dalu texts in and says, okay, Ellen, that's enough. Finish my sandwich. That's just wrong.
5: Tommy Two Guns, I love the call-up videos. Stop it, Ellen. All I'm saying is those are very common.
1: Mm-hmm. Yeah.
5: Most teams do that. And they did it with Walker when he made the team in 2023.
2: Guys, I'm a Caller Ellen, Chairman Steve, Brian Henson, and Caller Adam Lemming. That's from Uncle Wally's Plastic Ear.
1: Mm. Uncle Wally used to come to St. Louis every year or so for a new plastic ear.
2: This is Doug's uncle. He had a plastic
5: ear. Where do you grab something like that? Grandpa Pigeons?
1: Barnes.
5: Barnes, okay.
1: Barnes.
2: According to Baseball Reference, Cardinal attendance is as follows. In 2026... the average is 27,911 per game. In 2025, the average 27,778 per game. Doug, if we were taking a look at our year-over-year analysis, we would call it essentially flat. There is a small increase.
1: A little over 100 people.
2: That's right.
1: But some of us can tell just by looking at the stadium that there's 100 people more here than there were last year this time.
2: That's correct.
1: But that is paid attendance, and a lot of those paid attendance figures from the last few years, people didn't show up.
5: Correct. I think that is correct. More people are showing up because the last couple of years, the paid looked awfully empty at times.
1: Yeah, there was times a couple of years ago you could get a lower deck seat behind home plate for about $6.
2: Ellen, can I get in on the action? Are you into short, overweight guys? That's from the unknown DJ. Mm. So he is offering his services.
1: All women are. It's rhetorical. All women are.
2: Now, all women are into short overweight guys.
1: Really fat guys, yeah. That's been my experience.
5: Now, the real unknown DJ is...
2: Jeff Supon.
5: And he is in town as of tonight.
2: Did he get the flight earlier?
5: He texted me last night, and he said, I called the show yesterday.
2: Yeah, I saw papers interacting with him.
5: He said he called the show looking for me, but I was gone, which is interesting because he was texting my cell phone. I thought, well, you probably could have called this phone. But he said, I wasn't able to reach you today. I called the show. Like, the only place he can reach me is show hours. Mm. But he's wanting to join us tomorrow. We're just coordinating the logistics. He said he would love to come out and be in the studio.
2: Oh, hi. We got Matthew Tkachuk at 7 o'clock and Jeff Supon in studio, Doug. How much more can you give us?
1: Not much
5: Big
1: more.
5: Big Mac.
1: Yeah.
5: He said, let's see. I'm not sure where I'm staying. I would love to get into the studio. I think it would be fun. So we're going to try and make it happen.
1: Oh, that'd be fabulous.
2: Unknown DJ in studio. Other unknown DJ soliciting participation in the threesome with the Worsome Woods Wacko, Caller Ellen, and Sharon and Clayton. Caller Ellen has responded to the unknown DJ's proposal, and she says short and overweight? Ooh la la. So it sounds like she's intrigued.
1: Yeah. We've stumbled onto something.
2: But I've always heard tall, dark, and handsome, but it's actually short and overweight?
1: That's fake news, yes. Yes, it is.
2: Right, I guess I'll pack on some weight, and I'll go out there and be Will Chamberlain in Clayton this weekend. Let's go, Papers! That's from Jackson's summer basketball coach. What does that mean?
1: I don't know.
4: Just in general?
2: All it says.
4: Yeah, let's go. Hell yeah. Let's get after it.
1: He texted in to say, let's go, Papers.
2: That's what it says. That's all it says.
4: Let's roll. I'm into it.
5: What prompted that?
2: I don't know.
4: Who knows?
5: Let's go, Jackson.
4: Does it need prompting? You know? Sometimes you just fire it up.
5: Like a buddy.
4: Ready to attack a Thursday.
5: It feels like a buddy film, like a cop movie. Like, let's go. Ready? We just kind of grab our holster and we head out the door.
4: Yeah,
5: let's go.
4: Jeremy Renner in The Town.
5: Let's go.
1: That's the working title of the film. Let's go, Papers.
4: There we go.
2: Mm-hmm. You can participate in the Michelob Ultra YouTube chat. There are now 7,000 subscribers. Pondoff's Anonymous is talking to Walrus King, who's talking to Soul Train Dancer and Aunt Bob. Doug, they're all in there talking to Helmet Nacho, Heaven, and Scorsese. It's the Michelob Ultra YouTube chat.
1: What was the name of the guy who hosted Soul Train? What was that?
2: Don Cornelius.
1: Oh, that's right. That's right. With a big deep voice. No.

0: Oh, man. I'm telling you.
1: Quite a little show.
0: There it is. That was, was a regular appearance on Soul Train.
1: That was never on Soul Train.
0: You can text in 314-399-9646. Call in, just like Caller Ellen did. 314-974-0101. 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It's all on the Polos Plus dossier because that email today comes your way at 9:45. 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It is wonderful to hear. I was emailing with Andrew. Was it yesterday or was it 2 days ago?
1: Oh, I don't know the days, Tim.
0: Emailing, but he said, man, the TMA listeners who have started reaching out to Polos Plus and doing business with them, that's what it's all about. 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And that's a great thing for us as far as both the demographic and the host. Yeah.
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0: there's the guy who doesn't want us playing in songs.
1: This one plays on YouTube.
0: I thought you said you couldn't play AI.
1: Well, Chairman uses his.
2: I've given him exclusive rights.
0: Oh,
1: yeah.
0: Wow.
1: Yeah, we got the go ahead there from the producer.
0: Nice.
3: Is this song getting a considerable amount of play? A lot of clicks?
0: Are you looking at Holmes and Huntley, Ledoux, or Frontneck?
2: Upon review of my latest earnings, I might be getting a home, maybe like Festus.
0: Oh, yeah. Wow. Okay.
1: Martin, I have a question, logistic question that you might not be privy to, but I feel like of everyone on the dais, you're most likely to be privy to.
0: Okay.
1: So the All-Star game, you have to have one player. Each team gets one player.
0: Correct.
1: Yet the Cardinals are doing an all-out 2008 presidential style rollout of
0: right.
1: Vote Walker for, or any presidential. Like, it's just like this heavy rollout for Vote Walker. But aren't they already going to have somebody? Like,
0: you're guaranteed.
1: Like, right. Why? Like, they have all the guys in the Vote Walker shirt. And I obviously want Jordan Walker in the All-Star game. And
4: I think the point is they think he should be voted in, then he'd be a starter. So there's a little more prestige, opening night lineup, and from your Cardinals, instead of sitting on the bench, pinch hitting in the fourth inning, fifth inning. I think that's what they're going for, is saying he deserves to be a starter, make sure he gets there, vote him in. But yeah, early on when media types would say, oh my God, they better get him, he's going to be at the All-Star game. You're right. I mean, Paul DeJong made it 1 year hitting like 250.
3: Yeah.
4: I mean, everybody has a rep.
0: They want him to start, you nerd. That's from Stephen Tyler.
1: Hey, listen,
3: come on.
1: I was open to being schooled by that. I get it. Okay.
4: But that's the move. But you're right. I know what you're saying because
1: it's like
4: it's not like he's gonna get snubbed.
1: Right.
4: Like he's gonna be an all-star.
1: If there's one all-star on the St. Louis Cardinals this year, I don't think you have to look too hard into the sabermetrics. But now that makes more sense.
3: And the other possible all-stars, maybe McGreevy, maybe no. Weatherholt.
1: Yeah, Weatherholt. Maybe,
4: I don't think
1: McGreevy. Burleson's having a great year, but he plays obviously that position that is a potent offensive position.
3: Yeah.
1: So he's going up against stiff competition. But
0: nice job, sports producer. That's from Nathan from the east side of Alton.
1: Well, curiosity, I think, is an important part of the gig. You know,
0: Doug, curiosity is an important part of the gig. You can send in your support for the presentation at 314-399-9646. That is the Air Comfort Service text inbox. And then, of course, you can watch the show and talk it over with the 230 friends in the Michelob Ultra YouTube chat. 95 calories, 2.6 grams of carbohydrates. It's only worth it if you enjoy it. You're out during the summer months with friends and with family and want to enjoy a libation. 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It's Michelob Ultra. Sponsor of the YouTube chat here on TMA. We are in the Healthcare Evolution 7 o'clock hour on the program. And Doug, we had dueling press conferences yesterday at 11 o'clock live on 101 ESPN. Doug Armstrong talking about the Jordan Kyrou trade. And then at 1 o'clock, the Cardinals having their press conference announcing some restructuring in, would you call it the C-suite? You call it a
3: C-suite? I never use that kind of terminology, but I know what it means, so go ahead.
0: Martin, you were not there, correct?
4: I was not. I had another opportunity.
0: I watched it on YouTube. What was your biggest takeaway, Martin? I'll start with you.
4: I actually thought that maybe Mr. DeWitt, the owner, primarily, would give up like the chairman title. I thought they were going to shift.
0: That's what I thought was going to happen as well.
4: So he still retains the chairman title. Bill DeWitt III is now the CEO overseeing not just business, which was always what his gig was. Now he's over baseball as well. It's pretty clear. I mean, he's slowly assuming the role of what his dad has been, which is the chairman type role. I thought maybe that title would slide over. I don't think it's a big deal, other than I think they're trying to reaffirm this is a family, like the Rooneys of baseball. We're going to keep this for a long time. I think that was sort of the message there, but it
0: literally
4: wasn't.
0: Literally nothing's changing. Oh, that's some Stephen time.
3: Calm down. Yeah, I kind of thought this is how things are being run now anyway.
1: Right. It's kind of a title shift.
4: And I think they're trying to present, hey, listen, we've got a long-term plan.
1: Mm.
3: Or perhaps Bill DeWitt Jr. is actually more involved in the day-to-day than we know. You know, we just kind of assume that he's kind of stepped away and the third is running it. Maybe that's not completely accurate. Maybe Bill DeWitt Jr. really has been involved in the day-to-day operation of the club.
4: Well, I think he always has been very involved. So I'm not sure why they felt the need to do it. I mean, honestly, you could do a press release and say, here's the new titles. I think Anouk Kurunaratne, who's been on this show a bunch, is probably the one who had the biggest rise in the organization.
0: I think that's a great thing, too. I kind of looked at him, Martin, and I know you you have a rapport with him, and he's been on the show a few times. I was saying when you were out at onboarding yesterday that I wound up, not for a super long time, but hanging out with him during the Saturday afternoon Cardinals-Reds game a couple weeks ago. I think he's a really sharp guy. I like the fact that he doesn't actually have Cardinal ties, because I think it's good to have some outside perspective. I think just in general, I think that's one of the things that hinders St. Louis and has led to the stagnant or decrease in the metropolitan area's national perspective. And so I love that he comes in with that, and I think he is a really brilliant asset for the organization, who I honestly thought would be moving on probably within a year or two. But now this promotion keeps him here. And I think that's a great thing.
4: Yeah, and at the time, so everyone knew Dan Farrell had been there forever, long time, ran the broadcasting side of things in addition to other jobs. And so when they brought in Anouk, he came from the Toronto Blue Jays. There were plenty of in-house candidates, to your point, Tim, about getting an outside voice. They hired Anouk from Toronto. He had lived in St. Louis when he went to Wash U. But think about that job. You come in and coming off of 2023 and two of your big things are broadcast rights, ticket sales, and you're like, well, it's kind of a crappy time to be working for the Cardinals.
3: Right. Broadcast at a time when rights. There was a monumental shift in both
4: Both tickets and broadcast. But I think Anouk getting the president of business operation, to me, that was the biggest ascension. Bill III kind of seamlessly moving into the role that his dad had. I think most people had assumed that.
0: Mm-hmm. Such a huge waste of time. Nothing but a look-at-me presser. Could have been easily conveyed in a press release. Lack of attendance was protest and no team sale announcement. Nobody cares about Daddy Warbucks and Triple Sticks. That's from Sharon and Clayton.
3: Kind of harsh.
0: Who has been invited to a threesome with the Worsenwoods Wacko in Colorado.
3: Lick my hoop.
4: Now, I think if you do a press release, which it could have been, then people say, well, where's the accountability? Why don't you sit up there and answer some questions?
1: No-win situation.
4: Right. What if they did a video in Ollie's office of Big Bill saying to Bill the Third, Bill, we've made a decision, and then they clap and they put that on Instagram.
1: And they're getting the promotion.
4: He gets the call up.
3: I like that.
4: Or they go to Anouk's office and they roll video like, hey, we're here with a special announcement.
3: I'm sure the people involved thought it was a very big day because their roles are being shifted around a little bit. And Anouk got his day in the spotlight.
1: Were you there, Martin?
4: I was not there.
0: I think we covered that at the outset of the
4: season. Had a special soccer program. If you could watch today, it would help.
0: What do you have?
4: Fox 2 STL Plus. Doug, that's on the Fire Stick, the Roku, and other outlets.
0: It's the HD2 of television, it sounds like.
3: I can figure that out?
4: It's actually kind of an emerging place to watch shows. You know, and I'll tell you a quick story. Last week, we did Mandy Murphy and I had a show called The Vault that she does. And it was all about Daryl Kyle's passing at Wrigley Field.
0: Oh, is that right?
4: And then they dig up old, like, so Joel Goldberg did a piece and a young Jim Edmonds crying at the podium, a lot of old footage. And we did the show. And to be candid, you're like, nobody's going to see this. You know, that's how you feel at this point in time. And then I got a text a couple days later from CJ Cherry, who was the traveling secretary. And he said, hey, I just watched The Vault with you. CJ lives in Georgia. And I thought, well, maybe people are finding this stuff. So my soccer program with Kevin Kalish and Bill McDermott will run at 1 o'clock today on Fox 2 STL Plus.
0: Oh, that's awesome. Congratulations.
4: Thank you. That's where I was yesterday. So I was not there, as Tim addressed 10 minutes ago, maybe.
1: Well, all right. people cycle on, they cycle off.
4: Except one of them's the producer of the show.
1: Right. Well, I was on the off cycle. No free ads, but the Roku thing, like having a Roku, what a lifesaver that can be.
0: Doug, a Roku is a lifesaver.
3: How does it save your life?
1: It's like $30, and as long as you have internet connection, you can have all your streaming stuff plugged into your laptop or TV super easily. It's really nice. Like, I use it all the time. Like, when you were out of town this weekend, if you had a Roku, you could have just brought it with you. Boom.
3: I had to bring the whole TV with me?
1: No, sir. You just bring that little stick.
4: You literally plug it in the. You literally plug it in the back of the TV.
3: Yeah,
4: you
3: no, I don't have one of those.
5: Well, he's telling you. You just heard from papers.
1: $30,
5: and it's no free ads.
1: No free ads. Fox just bought Roku for $22 billion.
4: So it's clearly.
1: Yeah.
4: I do think you're going to get to a point. Your hotel or wherever you are, you just turn on the TV and it'll have your Netflix, your YouTube, and then your Roku, and you can go.
1: Yeah, if you have that,
4: you could watch Fox Detroit if you want to. You could watch NBC Milwaukee. I mean, you could.
1: Remember when we were staying in our first Airbnb in Jupiter? The guy had like the greatest streaming package of all time. We were watching local television in like Cedar Rapids.
4: Yes. Yeah. And why?
3: I know a guy who has a thing called, I think he calls it VC. Have you heard of this?
1: Venture capital?
3: I think that's what, or something like
5: that. Mr. Lynx was about to go nuts.
1: Yeah. Blackstone season.
3: But it's not venture capitalist. I think that was the name of the piece of equipment he has. And for like $300, he says he gets everything.
1: Really?
3: Everything for that TV.
1: For $300?
3: No monthly payment.
1: Just nothing. $300 flat?
3: It's like $300 for a piece of equipment and gets everything. Mm. And I said, does it come with a pirate's patch and a parrot for your shoulder?
1: That was literally what I was about to say. Arg.
5: Oddly, I've had people, this is interesting you bring this up. I've had a couple, I guess, listeners, I don't know because I don't know them, so they got to be listeners, email me or DM me about something similar to this.
3: Yeah.
5: And I'm just like, yeah, I'm not interested in,
1: yeah.
5: You know, getting down.
1: I did that in college once. It's up and down. You can sometimes it works, sometimes it doesn't.
3: Yeah.
1: But yeah, there are things like that out there.
2: Doug, be careful though. I think that exists in like a legal gray area because
3: I would have thought so too. I don't have it. This guy had it and said it was the greatest thing ever bought.
2: I think some of those third party apps on that VC box is a little. Possibly sketch.
4: Doug's prison wallet said that's an illegal streaming device from China, Doug.
3: It sounds like it to me.
4: But also, Doug's prison wallet said, I watched The Vault. It was great. I forgot about Jimmy Ballgame crying in that press conference. Now, he wasn't sobbing, but clearly emotional and kind of talking about the family and just seeing La Russa and then the Joe Girardi announcement. It was some good footage.
5: Yeah,
4: I like me some old footage, Doug. Mm-hmm.
5: Were you up there? I was up there in Chicago.
4: For I was not.
5: There. So Joel I guess Goldberg. Joel Goldberg was there for you. I don't remember.
4: I remember Vina and Klein came out of the hotel to talk, I think, that Saturday night because you're not going to go bothering any players.
5: Yeah, I remember it was the Westin in Chicago, and then they moved. They did not go back there when they would go back to play the Cubs, understandably so. And I remember seeing Isringhausen and Klein walking out, and we were live outside of the Westin, and then they played that game on Sunday night. And if I'm not mistaken, that was something that maybe guys on the team or maybe Tony said they wish they wouldn't have done.
4: I think after the fact, they said it was a mistake.
5: Ooh.
4: But at the time, they thought it was what Kyle would want, like because he was a bulldog, go out there and play.
5: Brutal.
4: But CJ said, I was the one who got the call in the clubhouse from Robin Veers, which is Dave Veers' wife, to tell him what had happened. Can you imagine?
5: So the guys in the clubhouse don't know, and CJ gets the call from Dave Veers' wife. Dave Veers was a bullpen guy, great guy, former
4: friend
5: Rocky,
4: and a friend of Kyle's.
5: Because he and Kyle played together.
4: CJ said, I'm the one who got the call in the clubhouse from Veers' wife, Robin, to tell me what had happened. And how it played out back then, that's before social media. Cell phones were around, but it's not. Maybe they called the direct line in the clubhouse. I don't know. But he said, I remember that vividly, of course.
5: So then who informed the team? La Russa?
4: I'm assuming, and I don't know the time, I'm assuming he went and told
5: Tony.
4: Mm. What I remember about that day is it was going to be a Fox game and Joe Buck was there. And he and Tony, I think, flew up together Friday. They all missed the Friday game because that was the Jack Buck ceremony at Busch.
5: Yeah.
4: And then Fox eventually has an interview that they throw to. And it's Joe sitting with Tony in the dugout. And Tony's wearing a Hawaiian shirt because that's whatever he wore to the ball. And it looks real festive. And it's just the contrast. And he was just so somber. And Joe had to conduct that interview with Tony about what had taken place with Kyle.
5: Mm.
4: So I hope you can find, if you go to, and Papers says the Roku's the way to go, maybe you can find that segment of The Vault.
1: Yeah, I just think it's...
4: Thanks, buddy.
1: It saved me before.
3: That had to be the darkest day in Cardinal baseball history.
4: And on the heels of Jack Buck,
5: right.
3: Mm-hmm.
4: Where the emotions were already raw. Yeah, that's...
3: Yeah.
4: I think.
5: Yeah. And then what the team did, they were kind of, you know, they were good, but they weren't doing a whole lot at that time. And then they took off from there. And they really felt like they were a team of destiny. They were, I remember being in the clubhouse, I assume you guys were too, when they... beat the Diamondbacks, the defending World Series, swept the Diamondbacks. Diamondbacks still had Schilling and Randy Johnson. and they would bring Kyle's jersey out on the field with him when they would celebrate, and then they would spray it with champagne in the clubhouse, and they were absolutely convinced that they were going to win the World Series. Absolutely convinced.
4: Now I remember I said on the show, I said I remember the Bernie column out in San Francisco saying, you know, like, sports is never fair. But he said, I thought this team deserved a better ending after everything that had happened. Mm-hmm. And didn't they win 57 second-half games or something weird after Kyle had died?
5: Mm-hmm. Andy Benes was in retirement and came out of retirement and then dealt.
4: Went nuts.
5: I mean, yeah. He was. They lost that series to the Giants 4-1. The one game they won was Andy Benes' start. Yeah, that was, I think you're right. And I love that kind of stuff. Doug always did the flashback. Remember the flashback on Sports Finals?
3: Yeah.
5: I loved that thing.
4: And I know people would say, and seriously, they probably pick on, oh, it's just some lazy journalism. I love watching old clips.
3: Yeah.
4: If you played Malcolm Briggs sitting down with Ray Lankford in 93, I'd watch that.
3: Yeah.
4: A spring training.
3: I would too.
4: What's up, dog? That'd be the beginning of the segment.
3: We used to go into the vault at Channel 4 if we had a major problem with a piece of equipment or something, and we were going to have a 2.5-minute blank hole where the sports was supposed to be. We'd say, ah, yes, it's time to go into the vault to pull out a story we did 18 years ago that no one asked for or wanted to see, but it's going to save my ass.
4: Yeah, can I run it over here?
3: Here's your 2.5 minutes.
4: Rich's version of the vault. Well, my buddy's here. Well, what's he talking? Well, we're going to tell fishing stories. All right.
3: I always like the flashback too, though. I could relive the biggest moments in sports almost every day on my computer somewhere.
4: And yours was called the flashback.
3: The flashback, yeah. Just fun to relive those moments, I think.
5: It was always the kicker at the end of sports.
3: Again, it saved. There's Sunday. 3 minutes out of the way.
5: Absolutely. Okay. You can text in 314-399-9646. That is how you can text into the Air Comfort Service text inbox. Call in to our Callier and Thompson phone lines at 314-974-0101. That is how you can get involved in the program. And then, of course, you are also welcome to watch on YouTube and talk it over in the TMA STL YouTube chat, which is presented to you by Michelob Ultra. Schaefer Door Company is the sponsor of the podcast. For those who want to go back and listen to The Morning After or After The Morning After, it's all there in the Schaefer Door Company podcast. We're currently doing 5 hours. Doug is kind of clamoring for 6 hours, I guess, now that we're at 7,000.
3: Pushing hard for it.
5: You'd like to get to 6 hours a day, maybe start doing Fridays as well. Jackson, you have a special announcement regarding After the Morning After on Monday. Ladies and gentlemen, it's Jackson Burkett.
6: Yes, so Monday, that's June 29th, we'll be doing this program, TMA on 101 ESPN, out at Belle Reve Country Club.
5: Yeah, the most exclusive clubs want us on their grounds, and this is just the first of many visits.
6: Right. So, yeah, this is the first of many, and that'll be Monday. So after the Morning After will be a best of After the Morning After Monday. It'll play right there at 11, where we usually play live, but we'll be playing a best of, and that will also be posted to the podcast, so you can listen to it later if you miss it.
4: What does the best of consist of? Is it Ken complaining?
6: It's a lot of good stuff from After the Morning After.
4: Tim, it's a lot of good stuff.
3: It's fine content.
4: Is it a flashback?
6: Essentially, yeah.
4: And Doug likes the flashback.
6: Yeah, I've cooked it up, and I feel very good about it.
4: You like it?
6: I think it's quite funny. So people have that to look forward to. And then we'll be back live doing After the Morning After on Tuesday.
5: There you go, Doug.
3: Okay, then.
6: And then we will be off the show Friday of next week.
5: I don't like your work ethic.
6: July 3rd. Well, it's a company day off.
5: Still.
6: Right.
3: Why don't you come in?
5: Thank you, Doug.
6: And just
3: make sure everything's working.
6: Yeah.
3: Just kind of sweep up. Go station to station and make sure everything's working just fine.
6: Just kind of check in.
3: Uh-huh.
6: Sure.
4: Just grab the mic at all the different stations.
6: Yeah.
4: Hey, what's up, Arch people?
6: Start tapping on it.
4: Papers.
6: Yeah. Just doing some quick maintenance.
4: Casey, what's going on? Oh, man. This is the White Rocker, Jackson Burkett.
6: That's my name, is the White Rocker?
4: Well, Sammy Hagar's the Red Rocker.
6: Oh, okay.
4: So I the Pale Rocker.
6: That's better. I don't know if White Rocker would play very well.
4: All right, we got some Outlaws coming up next.
5: Remember When is the lowest form of conversation, Jackson. That's from the 314.
6: That's a Tony Soprano.
5: And he was talking to Polly Walnuts?
6: And I disagree with that. He was just being sour because Tony is a sociopath.
5: What makes you say that?
1: his actions throughout the seven seasons of that show. Yeah, the remember when is the lowest form of comedy. I disagree. I think reminiscing is a great thing. I think it's you don't want to live in the past, but I think it's fun to reminisce with your friends.
4: Here's a great question that you guys from that other program, ATMA, can answer from Dirty Dan, the garbage man. Guys, what does this mean for Iggy's hats? Does it get pushed back another day?
5: That's a good question. There's only 67 more days of it, too.
1: Yeah. I'll let him feel that today after the morning after.
5: Yeah, that is on the TMA.
4: Because he's wearing a different hat for 72 days straight.
5: And the listeners have to track the hat, and then he will pick a number, and then whatever hat he wore on that numbered day, the listener who picks that, it gets it.
3: Mm-hmm. So each incredible. Hat is used some rumors of head lice.
5: And I'm you know, a little surprised that no other radio stations have come up with a promotion like this that lasts 72 days involving a talent wearing hats.
1: Right, where you can buy things that the talent has worn.
5: They do that on OnlyFans, but this is something we're doing on HD2, so we're kind of making progress, I think. It's Schaefer Door, sponsor of the podcast, schaeferdoor.com. 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That'll get you the quickest response time. That's Jason Gosrow and Schaefer Door Company. Martin ran into a garage door issue this week, and Jason came to the house, and he said, oh boy, you got a spring situation here, brother.
4: He solved it right quick, and then we talked about it. He texted me yesterday that he was PDLing...
1: PLTD.
4: He was listening to the program after the fact on his way. He had a little business venture in Florida, and he said, guys, thanks for the shout out. But
5: God bless.
4: He got out there quick, man. It's up and running. It was unbelievable. I mean, a day later, Doug, it's fine. It's fixed.
5: Oh, look at that. That's what Schaefer
3: Door
5: does.
3: That's how they do it.
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21: 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Zach Gallen on the mound for the Diamondbacks. 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
3: Perspective on what? Whispering?
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5: Think about this. Guilty feet got no rhythm. Think about that.
3: Okay. 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
5: It's TMA 101 ESPN, Fisher Window and Door Store, sponsor of the 8 o'clock hour. Tim McKernan, Doug Vaughn, Martin Kilcoyne with you on the presentation. Little Jackie Papers, loved that Rascal Puff, is manning the ones and twos, and Chairman Kurt is handing the Callier and Thompson phone lines. Kind of got a major situation here. Stan the Caddy, Chairman, is on the Callier and Thompson phone lines. Doug, Stan the Caddy, caddied for us.
4: Is there buzzing at Bell Reve about our arrival?
5: I guess so. Stan, good morning. You're on with Doug Vaughn on 101 ESPN.
0: Good morning, guys.
3: Hello, Stan.
5: I really think this might be the real Stan the Caddy.
0: This is the real Stan the Caddy.
5: Yes! Huh. Man, I am a Stan the Caddy fan. Stan, are you going to be carrying the bags or riding with us on Monday?
0: I'm hoping so. That's why I reached out to you guys.
5: Yes! Doug, this guy knows the golf course. You weren't necessarily happy with some of the club selections by our playing partners a few years ago and a decision to hit three wood out of thick rough around some foliage, and that was unfortunate. But otherwise, the 4 or 5 hours we spent together were magical, and they live forever on this program.
3: Oh, okay.
0: I've heard. My unfortunately, I don't get to listen because I'm usually caddying in the morning.
5: Yeah. I'm surprised that they don't have this show playing throughout the halls of Belle Reve. Yeah.
0: The rough is brutal, my friends.
5: Doug, heads up, this rough is going to be penal.
3: How high is the rough?
0: Well, they mow it to 3.5, but it's still just so dense and thick, you just got to put a 9-iron on it just to get it back to the fairway. Oh,
5: do you advise Doug close his club face to really try to just get that ball out of there and maybe let it trundle a bit?
0: Yeah.
3: Okay, well, don't tell me what to do.
5: No, he's the caddy. That's what he is supposed to do.
2: Okay. That's the definition of a caddy.
5: Doug's going to grab a three-wood and see if he can negotiate the rough.
3: I think so.
21: Chop a little wood.
4: Stan, do you like it when you have a golfer out there that hasn't played the course, and then you tell them what to do, and they say, yeah, I got other ideas?
0: Yeah, I just try to do course management.
5: Yeah.
3: Well, you don't get mad at the players if they don't listen to you, do you?
0: No.
3: Okay.
0: Sometimes they get mad at me.
5: Yeah. So Martin, you're not playing on Monday. You can't. Maybe for 9.
4: How about ride along for a hole or two?
5: All right. Papers, you're playing.
4: Stan, can you assign your? Should we text Mike Tucker and make this happen? Are you going to be with this group?
5: Yeah, Mike Tucker will make this happen.
0: He can make it happen. I'll be out there at noon today. I'll talk to Mr. Tucker and Randy about it.
5: Nice. Okay. God, we're going to have Stan on our back.
3: Everything's coming up roses.
5: Yeah, it is. So, Doug, you're about an 18 handicap, would you say?
3: That's a good day.
5: Okay. What do you think an 18 handicap is going to shoot? I would imagine they're probably going to put us at the white tees with this rough, and I would imagine the greens are firming up for the players to arrive in August at the BMW Championship.
0: Yes, sir. They sure are.
4: Stan, how long have you been a caddy?
0: I've never seen since 2016.
4: Oh, recent. Okay. Mm-hmm.
5: So what do you think an 18 handicap like the great Doug Vaughn will shoot in these conditions on Monday?
0: I'm thinking 105.
5: Doug, 105. That's your sweet spot. You're going to take that right now. You're going to book it.
3: Absolutely, I would.
5: All right.
21: Yeah. It's going to be hot. 96.
5: That means the ball's going to fly off your club face.
21: And the greens are going to be firm.
3: The heat won't bother me. The lousy swing that I have will. That will be a bigger issue than the heat.
0: They've been guarding the greens pretty good. They've not been very fast this year because they're kind of keeping them a little longer, you know, with this heat and humidity.
3: Okay.
0: They really got to baby them.
5: So when Scotty shows up in mid-August, they're going to put the man to the test, huh?
0: Yeah, it's kind of like it's going to be like your kitchen floor.
5: Oh, Doug.
21: Yeah, putting on a ping pong table.
5: Oh, Doug.
3: That makes it tougher.
5: Yeah.
0: Yes. The course is in better shape than I've ever seen it since I've been there.
5: Love hearing it. Can't wait. Can't wait for Monday, where we're broadcasting live from there, and then get a chance to play, and hopefully you'll be with us. You're a legend on this program, Stan.
0: I know. We're going to make it happen. I promise you that, guy.
5: Okay. Stan, looking forward to seeing you on Monday. Thanks for calling in.
0: All right. Thanks for having me, guys.
5: Thanks, Stan.
3: Well, all right, Stan.
5: The caddy, the real Stan the caddy. I recognize that voice. That's Stan the caddy. Martin wasn't a real big fan of the course management of the Plowhawk or Iggy throughout the course of the round. He's got Doug penciled in for a 105 on Monday.
4: It seems like he's moved on, maybe, and taken on menthol. He's just decided to go straight ahead. Looking forward to meeting Stan the caddy.
3: Yeah. Uh-huh. Now, he acts as a four caddy, right?
21: No, he rides along. Kind of gives advice on direction, and he's not a four caddy.
4: But does he carry the bag is what Doug is wondering.
3: No, he doesn't carry the bag.
21: Well, the bags will be on the cart.
4: But he could carry the bag.
3: That's why I say, wouldn't it be better to have a four caddy to find all these balls I'm hitting in the rough?
21: I like having Stan out there right with us on the tee box, hanging out.
3: Okay, sounds more like a coach than a caddy.
21: He cleans the ball. He if you go in the bunker, he'll rake it. That kind of situation.
4: Consigliere. Right.
21: Yeah, wartime.
5: Worrison with Dwacko, who's got a threesome coming up here with Sharon and Clayton and caller Ellen, says Stan is an absolute beast on the bag. I had the privilege of him caddying during the member guests. Worrison with Dwacko.
3: He's a beast on the bag.
5: That's right.
3: Okay.
5: Yeah, he counseled Ken Iggy Strode, you might know him from After the Morning After, on 18 to hit a 7-iron into the green. Iggy felt like 8 was the right club, and as the ball flew off the club face, he did club twirl it. Stan put his head down to the ground because Stan knew that thing was going to be plugging into a greenside bunker, and as it turns out, Stan was correct, even though there was a club twirl.
21: A little bit of a block party.
3: I believe mediocre players should always take the bigger club. Mm-hmm. When they're not sure, hit the club that's going to give you a little more distance.
5: Take an extra club. That's what they say.
21: Check your pry at the door.
3: Not many people are beyond the green on their approach shot. Not many average players, anyway.
4: It seems that Ken has a history, though, people giving him solid advice and him choosing to do otherwise.
1: I can't believe Bell Reeves letting you dorks hack up the course 2 months before a PGA event. And I mean that in the kindest way.
5: That's from the 314.
21: Yeah. All kind.
5: Doug, your number is 105, and you're going to take it.
3: Oh, sure, I would take that. Yeah, at that course, with my swing, absolutely. I mean, you start with, I'm going to three-putt every green. So you start 18 times three.
21: Bob Rotella would say the same thing.
5: Yeah, this is Bob Rotella's swing thoughts.
3: So I got 54 before we've even hit the first tee shot.
5: So 51 more shots.
3: Yeah.
21: Tee the green, you're fantastic.
3: Oh, yeah, one of the best ever.
21: The thing about Doug is he'll hit a great shot, like a truly great shot, and I'll say something, and he's like, well, no, this didn't, this, that. Come on, baby, embrace the good shot.
5: Mr. Licks is not happy with the conversation. He says, if your club's parking lot is full of views, Pacificas, and crossfires, you don't get to use the term member guest.
3: Oh.
5: It's Mr. Licks.
4: That's at Worrison Woods. Whacker.
5: You never know who it's at on this program, Doug. Sometimes multiple people can be taken down with one text.
3: Right. Now, if Pacifica, was that a Chrysler minivan?
21: I don't think it was a minivan. Was it a minivan, or was it like a...
4: SUV adjacent?
21: Yeah, it's like a hybrid. Okay. I think. I could
4: Why
21: be
4: don't
21: wrong.
4: We go by Bell Reeve, Paper Junior, later today and just say we're going to get some work in. Just let him know we're here
5: early. Just the
4: early.
5: Short game area. Right. Just to get a read on the greens.
21: Right. Don't worry. I'm a media member, man.
4: Got your lanyard.
21: Yeah, keep my lanyard on.
4: Hubbard meets golf, and you've got a lanyard, you just walk right in.
3: Yeah, the Pacifica was a Chrysler minivan.
21: It was a minivan?
3: Yeah.
21: I thought it was a town and country. Maybe they had multiple minivans. Uh-uh. Well, the town and country was for sure a Chrysler minivan.
1: Open up your wallet and get four caddies, you cheap-ass boomer.
5: That's from Dino Bravo, who was a wrestler, I believe, and he represented Quebec? Or was it Montreal specific?
3: He wants
5: you to get a four caddy. Open up your wallet.
3: We played there with a four caddy once. I forget what the occasion was.
21: Did we?
3: And it was really, at least I did.
21: Okay.
3: And it was really nice to have a guy down there in the middle of the fairway when you tee off.
21: You saves you a bunch of time.
3: Spend half the
4: just
3: time
4: just drops
3: looking
4: a towel
3: ball.
4: So you can find that ball.
3: Yeah, I like that.
21: Especially when it's carpath, like if it's ever carpath only, and you have a four caddy, huge.
4: I'll bring the welly driver that he just gave me, and I'll hit some tee shots, and you guys can play my ball if you like.
5: Oh, nice!
21: Like a shamble.
5: Yeah.
3: One of the most soul crushing sentences in the English language is carpath only.
21: Yeah. Really stinks.
3: That really hurts.
4: Because you got to get some exercise.
3: Yeah. Got to walk forever.
5: Doug, depending on which Del Mar Gardens you end up at in a few years, maybe I can sneak you out to Eagle Springs for a quick nine. That's from the CBC maintenance guy.
3: Okay.
21: I saw a video yesterday of a guy like in his mid-90s, plays golf every single day and walks. Walks every single day playing golf.
3: I've seen people like that.
21: That's awesome.
5: Sounds like Doug needs Wyndham Clark sports psychologist to tell him to keep his chin up. That's from the Caddyshack hack.
3: Well, I've just become a lousy golfer, and I used to play a lot, and I used to play half decent. And
21: your short game's still great, though.
3: Now, when I'm horrible, it's frustrating.
4: But do you work at your game? Being serious, because
3: if
4: you
3: try,
4: don't,
3: yeah.
5: plays, he goes to Barry Hill, Rich Gould's home course.
3: I do try. I just can't repeat a swing.
21: Right. But when we were playing Florida, your short game was outstanding.
5: Soft hands. Martin, I would even describe his hands as supple around the greens.
3: That's supple.
21: You found a lot of sand, I will admit.
3: I always do.
21: But you were always getting out of it. You weren't taking two shots out of the sand. You were always up and soft on the green, tight.
5: As we know, sweet, sweet Kai, who has a wife who is so attractive that sweet, sweet Kai was berated by a lesbian at the Post bathroom.
4: For stealing her from that side?
5: Yes,
4: something?
5: That's correct.
21: Even though she was never on that side.
5: Has just texted in and says, Tim, how do you prefer your greens? I will set them up to your liking on Monday. Doug, he is at Belle Reve, and it looks like... I guess I need about 13 on the stimp, Doug. Are you good with 13?
21: He texted me that 13 is what he's hoping for
5: good.
21: For us.
5: Good. That'll be good. Doug, you can just tap that thing. You're going to love being above the hole.
21: Don't sneeze near your ball or my
3: roll down. No, I don't like down.
4: Yeah, what about swing fluid?
3: I like a little slower greens.
21: Tim, you were saying on ATMA that people will judge you for not drinking on the golf course, for not like having a beverage.
3: You're eating something, aren't
21: I'm
3: you?
21: I'm sorry, I'm having
5: what
21: a
5: what do you got going on?
4: Are you having breakfast?
5: What's going on?
4: You having like a Snickers?
5: I didn't notice that. Yeah, it looks like some kind of...
4: I'm sorry, we're doing a show, young man. I know you're not classically trained.
5: Is that a Pop-Tart, bro? It looks like a Pop-Tart wrapper. Oh, he's about to vomit it up out of his nose, Doug. They call that walrus.
21: Like, making me laugh. It's a protein bar, I'm sorry.
4: Did you forget we're on the air?
21: I'm sorry.
4: Always the best when you come out of a break and the host clearly like at a restaurant or a sports bar. Hey, we're welcome back. Well, big game tonight.
21: I'm sorry.
4: But no, I appreciate the fact you didn't try and hide it during the break.
21: I was eating it during the break, and down. I was eating it during Stan's call, and I had one bite left.
4: Oh,
21: and
4: Stan,
21: I was
4: like, no offense.
21: I don't want to finish
5: Stan, the real Stan the Caddy, too.
21: I was letting him cook.
4: While you ate.
5: I think I have some videos of Stan the Caddy from around me, you, Iggy, and the Plowhawk.
21: Yeah.
5: He really had had enough. I mean, he had had enough.
4: If he's there, I would recommend even to you fellas, listen to the man. Knows,
5: 100%.
4: Knows the course.
5: 100%.
3: But why would he get upset if somebody hits a bad shot?
4: Because that's why
21: he was
4: there.
21: Upset. It was a long day and it was hot. And the Plowhawk. And the worse you're playing, the longer the round's going to be. And Plowhawk tried hitting a three-wood out of thick rough over a tree with trouble everywhere after Stan told him just to pitch out and let's keep this rolling. And Plowboy wasn't happy. Stan wasn't happy. It was quite. And then I think Stan went up to Tim and said, "Your boys are leaking oil."
5: That's what he said. He didn't like our chances to post a number in the clubhouse. Stan the Caddy, but I don't know if this is the real Stan the Caddy or not, because we have a guy texting in as Stan the Caddy. And as he acknowledged, he doesn't get a chance to listen because for some reason, kind of a surprise, because I know it. St. Louis Log Cabin and the Bogey Club, they do play this show throughout the hallways, right. But I guess they don't play this at Belle Reve.
21: It's crazy.
3: It's an upset.
5: I guess maybe they play after the morning after at Belle Reve.
21: Yeah, they wait till 11. So. Yeah. Sort of Damocles.
5: And now Pale's transformation into Plowboy is complete. Be better! That's from Stan the Caddy. Martin Plowboy used to eat while on the air.
4: And yet he weighs at 90 pounds.
5: We did weigh him, and I think the number was 116.
21: Some of the things he would eat, too, were like, I just had a protein bar. Tim has a banana often. The thing, he would have like a bowl of cereal. Like he would have a full bowl of cereal, milk and everything over the board.
3: Didn't he say he could eat an entire Crave case of
21: Castles? He ate like nine. Not even. He had like six, right?
6: His blood type is high fructose corn syrup.
21: For sure, dude.
4: My theory is papers, you kind of just forgot that like we're on the air and like you started eating.
21: We were
4: like,
21: chopping it up, hanging out, and then I wanted to finish
4: fine.
21: It.
4: It's fine.
21: You know? A protein bar, you got to eat quickly.
4: Tim, the next time he gives you a hard wrap, like do you have to break it, means he needs to finish a protein
5: you need a
4: bar.
5: Treat. You got a treat coming. Mm-hmm. 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
7: Hey, it's BK for my friends at Michelob Ultra and Cybergs off of Dorset. 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It's right off of Dorset. 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The U.S. men's national team taking on Turkey tonight at 9. 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
7: 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Doug Armstrong spoke yesterday regarding the Jordan Kyrou trade, and here is what he said led to the timing of the trade.
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9: Put down the protein bar, son.
10: Jordan and I and his agent a lot. Dave Gagne and I go way back to Minnesota in 1990. That's his representative. We've become friends over 30 plus years, and it just felt that the last little while he wasn't getting the role that he had probably wished some nights, and Snuggerud had taken a little bit over. And we talked about, and they talked about maybe a change might be good for everyone at this point. And, you know, you want to make it work. So we waited and tried to find different avenues where everyone could get what they wanted out of it. But in the end, we just felt, both sides felt that potentially exploring different options would be in everyone's best interest. So we started down that process and got comfortable putting Jordan in the spot. Because of his no trade clause, he had the opportunity to make sure he was going to a team that he felt he could have success in. And we felt we were getting a return that we believe is equivalent to the player that I believe Jordan is, which is a 30 plus goal scorer that's got excellent speed. And so it was just something that everybody was comfortable with at this time.
5: Just seems like the trade made sense for everybody. Kyrou, as talented as he is, had become the whipping boy here. Best for him to move on to.
9: And I never really thought about some of the ice time with Snuggerud emerging, that Kyrou was not out there maybe as much as he wanted in power play or prominent moments. But I think, yeah, everybody agrees. Makes sense.
6: Jordan Kyrou spoke as well when he got to Washington. He said it took him pretty much all day to make his decision. He went on to say, I've been in St. Louis for 8 years, ever since I got drafted, and I've had an amazing time there. It was definitely a tough decision, but I'm excited to be coming to Washington and have a fresh start here. Both the Capitals' reputation and their strong interest in him swayed Kyrou to waive his no-trade clause. Quote, I think they were really pushing for me, and it's nice seeing a team really want me. It just makes me excited to come join the organization. I've also heard just from a lot of friends that it's a great city, a great organization, great fan base, a lot of history. I'm just excited to be coming. And he later went on to say they've got a lot going on with their team. They've got great defensemen, a lot of skilled D. A lot of their forwards can score and make plays. I think I fit really well, and hopefully I can bring some speed to this lineup. It's Jordan Kyrou in Washington.
5: I think that's more than he talked the whole time he was here. He never had a whole lot to say, but it sounds like he's embracing the opportunity to kind of start fresh with a new franchise. He'll probably do very well there on a good team. I think he'll probably really shine with a lot of talent around him.
9: And then right after they got him, they went out and got Alex Tuch, who's also a right wing, who's a high-scoring player. So he may have already been bumped down a notch on the Caps roster. But obviously that should be a good team,
5: yeah,
9: a good fit. We, you know what we do, Doug? We wish him the best.
5: Sure.

0: And if you produce, you'll get your ice time. And he's shown that he has the potential to be a big-time goal scorer.
1: Tell Kyrou to have jugs in D.C. He'll set them up. It's from the Never-Ending Wipe.
0: I think they probably get set up pretty well. And when you're making $8 million a year, I think you can afford to live probably wherever the heck you want to live.
1: Well, Jugs in D.C. deals exclusively with high-net-worth individuals. He's Estovir.
0: Well, I think that would make you a high-net-worth individual, wouldn't it? $8 million a year?
1: Yeah, I think that Jugs in D.C. and Kyrou are going to be able to work together really well because of
0: that. Okay, all right.
2: We bring people together.
1: Thank you, Martin. That's exactly right.
2: So we had Army. We had the DeWitt. Man, it was a big press conference. What was yesterday, Doug?
0: Wednesday.
2: You know the days.
1: You were theorizing that free Kyrou in our Air Comfort Service text inbox might be Jordan Kyrou. If so, this is a damning text. Good team, prettier girls in D.C., and he gets away from the hillbilly St. Louis fans. That's from free Kyrou.
0: For heaven's sakes, prettier girls in D.C.,
1: Hey, basketball bitch. LaMelo Ball got traded to the Wolves. Where's the reporting at? That's from Doug Glatt.
3: What do you want from me?
2: Probably in the next update, right? A little NBA vehicle.
3: He hasn't even been traded yet, has he?
1: I saw Shams was all over it last night talking about the possibility.
3: I know there's a possibility.
0: Yeah, I see they've engaged in trade talks.
1: I've engaged in heavy petting.
3: Just happened.
1: Oh, look at that.
3: Yep.
1: Would you like to initial apology to Doug Glatt?
3: Hornets are sending... Oh, God, the Timberwolves are getting rid of Naz Reid. I don't like that move.
1: Doug, what do you think about Naz Reid going?
0: I don't like that move.
3: LaMelo Ball is not a winning basketball player. He sells tickets. He does not get you W's. That's my take.
2: Sells tickets. I like that. Tim, I like a text audit. I like a good audit.
1: Yeah.
2: Big pause. Friend of the show, earlier it said, has there been any mention of sports on this show this morning? Jesus. Now... Same body of work, yesterday sent in a text, say, Doug, are you wearing trousers?
0: Mm-hmm.
2: Earlier text in the week said, do they swing in Webster Groves? Are we talking Pogs or MILFs? Like,
1: now yeah, he's a big Pog guy, if memory serves, so Doug. He's a big Pog guy?
2: So P-O-Z-Z talks about P-A-W-G,
1: correct.
2: Pogs.
1: That's correct.
2: But I think it's funny the guy who says talk sports previously wanted to know if Doug was wearing
1: pants.
2: So
1: here is my, because I know you, there's nothing that you enjoy more than logistics. Here is what my analysis is telling me. There are the longtime TMA listeners who like mocking the longtime 101 ESPN listeners who were around before our appearance, a day they consider to be the worst day ever, I think, which was in October of 2024, and they mock the talk sports people with those texts.
2: Okay,
1: the show.
2: So it's a said in jest.
1: It's mocking that.
2: And the body work would back that up.
1: That's correct.
2: Okay, big pause. I stand corrected. Jesus.
1: I got a great place in, Doug, how do you pronounce this? Anacostia? I haven't spent a lot of time living in D.C.
0: I haven't either.
1: I can sell them also. It's true, the girls out here are hotter. Thanks, Jugs, D.C.
0: Are they really?
2: So free Kyrou and Jugs are now in alliance.
1: So they'll do some business together. Congratulations to them. Doug Armstrong also talked about... how the Kyrou trade could open up more possibilities and opportunities with the Blues. Here is Doug Armstrong.
4: Yeah, I think it was important for us, JR. It allows the other 31 teams to digest what St. Louis is trying to accomplish and see if they can participate. I've said it to you, to people here. If we can use some of these assets to improve our team, we will. We will strongly consider it. And so now, if you're one of 31 other teams and you say, okay, St. Louis has 11, 15, 16, 29, this is what they want to try and accomplish. You know, do we want a draft pick? Can we use this draft pick? What do we have to offer to get it? Because they're willing to move it. So what it does, it just allows them, instead of 12 hours, it allows them, 48 plus hours to really dig into what they have and what we have and see if there's a potential match there.
2: I think they'll make some kind of trade.
1: You better believe it, brother.
2: You almost need to get these four picks, however you bundle it, whatever you do. If you've got your draft board and there's somebody that's a sixth or seventh best, you're like, if we could just get up a little higher, I think they'll make some move for sure. Five teams have made at least four selections in the first round, but none since 1999. So the Blues are part of history here, having four first-round picks. The all-time record is Montreal in 1974. they had five. But this hasn't happened since 1999. Doug, remember that in 1999 when the Islanders had four picks?
0: Oh, you kidding me? Sure.
2: Yeah. Just like yesterday?
0: Uh-huh.
1: And did the Blues beat the Stars in overtime with a goal by Pavel Dimitra, Doug? Is that correct? And then the Stars went on to win the Chalice, but it's controversial because Buffalo fans say Hull's skate was in the crease. Is that correct?
0: Something like that.
2: The same series where Pat Verbeek slash...
1: The little ball hate. Little ball hate.
2: Little ball hate got the back of Pierre Turgeon's calf, maybe?
0: Uh-huh. Yeah. Yeah.
2: Bastards.
0: Well, if they're going to make trades, they're going to have to hurry up and do it, right? Draft tomorrow night at 7? Starts at 7?
1: I stopped crowdsourcing in 99 also.
0: Tomorrow night, anyway.
1: Pavel Dimitra's goal.
2: Tomorrow night.
1: Tim, been listening and texting a long time. More PP talk, less sports talk, and please bed my wife.
0: Oh.
1: That's from Scott's Wrinkled Ballsack. Mm. We have met his wife, and she was being seduced by Lisa Ann at one of our events. Jackson, was that in 2024?
3: No, I think 2023.
1: That was a 2023 or 2024?
0: I don't know the years.
3: It was pre-Dotum party.
1: I mean, let me tell you something. They were into each other, Doug, and it was happening right there at Maggie O'Brien's. I bet Eddie McVay would have been proud.
0: Mm-hmm. I just don't know.
1: Yeah. Army is about to lay his elephant trunk hammer on the table. Boy, howdy. Doug, can you help? That's from Steven time.
0: What does that even mean?
1: I don't know. Steven times are the brothers time. There's Ed, there's Steven. This was Steven.
0: I don't know what it means. And the previous texter, what kind of jack wagon, writes in and says, more pee-pee talk.
1: Put that off.
0: He's desirous of listening to pee-pee talk.
1: Put that off also.
0: What kind of people are we broadcasting to?
1: Oakville hockey fans have the Habsburg jawline. Thanks, Doug's prison wallet. What does that mean?
0: What's a Habsburg jawline?
2: Here we go. Paper Gina, this seems like something you would know.
3: Where is Habsburg?
0: I don't know.
1: I guess somewhere off Telegraph based on...
2: But it's a jawline?
3: Oh, he was a powerful and influential royal dynasty. It was a royal dynasty, the House of Habsburg, and they have a very pointy jaw. It looks comically pointy.
0: A distinct facial deformity characterized by a protruding lower jaw and an extreme underbite.
3: Yeah, it looks like a really big underbite.
0: Famously prominent in the European Royal House of Habsburg.
3: Hmm. Huh. So I guess he's saying all these people have an underbite?
0: It's kind of like a moon face. Yeah. Maybe the Jay Leno type of jaw.
3: Right.
0: Okay. Well, we learned something here today, fellas.
2: So we can go home?
3: I don't know that many
0: Habsburg
3: people.
0: Habsburg jaw.
3: I don't know that many people with an underbite. A few, but not many.
0: Underbite. Yeah.
3: Like I have an overbite.
1: They have a pointy jaw because of the incest. That's from former TMA fan page moderator Neil Allen, Craig Paquette.
0: That could be.
3: Martin just did an underbite impression that really made me giggle.
2: I was trying to workshop.
3: Looked like Sling Blade for a second.
0: This says inbreeding increases the chance that an offspring inherits two identical recessive genes, which in this case caused the upper jaw to be underdeveloped, with the lower jaw became overdeveloped.
3: So that was an inbreeding joke.
0: Yeah.
3: Got it.
2: Okay. Took a long way for us to get to the inbreeding portion.
0: Doesn't take much to just
2: and this is
0: knock
2: after
0: right
2: Doug. We
0: track.
2: Were breaking
1: Armstrong.
2: Down.
1: Armstrong.
2: We're breaking down the first round of the NHL draft, a historic night for your St. Louis Blues, and one texter just derails everything.
1: Here is Doug Armstrong on the fan expectations with the Blues with all these first round picks.
4: That's as I said, you don't see very many teams move out of certain areas, and then I say that, and last night Chicago did. I didn't see it coming, but that was a very aggressive trade by both sides. So I think my previous answers this one. Everyone knows what we have, and if they want to engage St. Louis at pick 1, 2, 3, 4, they know what we have, and I would welcome the call.
1: Right, come and knock
2: open
1: on my door
2: for business.
0: And which players do you think would be available? Buchnevich, maybe.
1: Well, I would feel confident saying Kyra. He's available.
0: Yeah. And who else? Pareko, maybe Bennington.
1: Come and knock on my door.
0: You wouldn't think they're going to deal with the younger guys.
1: We've been waiting for you.
2: And Don Knotts, was he? So it was Norman Fell, and then Don Knotts. Yeah. Was the wife the same?
1: He also was a landlord in The Graduate.
0: So we're off the NHL draft again.
2: But Norman Fell was also, what was he in?
1: Like The Graduate.
3: Three's Company?
2: No, I...
1: Papers you need back on the Addy.
3: He's in Three's Company.
1: Well, we're That's what we're talking about. I've been doing the theme song over here, a wonderful rendition.
3: I don't know the theme song from Three's Company.
1: Knock on my door.
3: I don't know the theme song from Three's Company.
2: Referenced.
3: No, this theme song, and I don't know the theme song from that. I'm
2: Were the words Three's Company mentioned before Protein Boy hopped into the conversation?
0: Was Don Knotts before or after?
2: After. Norman Fell was first, but he was in a famous TV show as well. Not Three's Company.
3: The Man from U.N.C.L.E.? What was that?
5: No. The Ropers?
2: Well, was that a spinoff?
0: Is that what it was?
2: I believe Man from U.N.C.L.E. is what I was thinking.
0: Man from U.N.C.L.E.? That was Napoleon Solo. That was Robert Vaughn and Ilya Kuryakin.
3: Rich Man, Poor Man?
0: No, that was Nick Nolte and
2: this guy.
0: Peter somebody. I forget the last name.
2: North.
0: It wasn't Peter North.
3: How can you be so sure? That was, I don't know.
2: It's fine.
1: Norman Fell and Richard Dreyfuss. That's a great scene in The Graduate. That's from Minute Bowl Eligible.
3: Peter Strauss, Doug.
0: Peter Strauss, that's right.
1: This whole show needs Adderall. It's from the South City Power Hoosier.
2: That's true. That's true. That's true. We're talking about Doug Armstrong.
0: The Habsburg jawline.
2: Bill DeWitt III is going to be on with BK and Ferrari. Is that correct?
1: Mm-hmm. Okay. How about that? Nice.
2: More follow-up on that. Jeff Supine, we believe, in studio tomorrow. I'm offering him to get himself an Uber. The old days, we'd send limos to pick players up to come to the local TV show.
0: Get here your own damn self.
2: If you could... thumb it out to Grief Corps. You can be on the show. Matthew Tkachuk, 7 o'clock tomorrow.
1: How about that?
2: Right out of the gate.
1: Look at this, Doug. Look at this show.
0: We'll have to get here early.
1: Look at this.
3: Norman Fell was in a TV version of The Fugitive. I didn't know The Fugitive was a TV show first.
0: Oh, absolutely. David Janssen.
3: Yeah.
2: Maybe that's what I was thinking.
5: What about Dan August?
0: Was that Burt Reynolds?
5: Yeah, Burt Reynolds.
0: Yeah.
2: He was in Bullet, Norman Fell.
3: Was he?
0: Yeah. Steve McQueen.
3: I have that on DVD.
5: That's and the original movie. Ocean's 11.
3: New one's better.
0: Okay.
3: No, no.
1: BK and Ferrari, it was a real sports show, not some knockoff of Saturday Night Live. That's from Buzz Killington, 69.1.6.
3: It's sketches?
1: More of a hackneyed one.
2: A knockoff of Saturday Night Live.
1: Correct.
2: Did I see they're remaking Cape Fear Papers?
3: Again?
1: It's already out.
2: But I mean, this is the third one?
3: Yeah, this would be the third one.
2: Why?
3: Yeah, it's a TV miniseries.
2: Javier Bardem, maybe?
3: I do love Javier Bardem.
2: I know, but do we need a third one?
3: Good cast.
2: All right, sorry. Talk sports. I'm sorry.
1: Let's see what we got here. They are asking Chairman Kurt in the Michelob Ultra YouTube chat if somebody asked Bill DeWitt III about the Navy caps and Brendan Schaefer... who writes for MLB.com, correct?
3: Mm-hmm.
1: Did ask about it?
2: He did. Oh, wow, I don't know.
1: There's a screenshot that a number of the Friends of the Feather have sent in. I texted Jackson this morning to see if there was audio, but you were saying he asked about it off to the side, so to speak, as
3: yes.
1: we say?
3: Yes, so he tweeted out yesterday, and I listened to the press conference and didn't hear it. So he tweeted, I told Bill DeWitt III that I was apparently summoned this morning to ask about the Navy hats.
2: I assigned it to Schaefer.
3: Nuke jumped in and said, we're prepped for that. So off camera, I did end up asking. It wasn't
1: Nuke
3: shut
1: said
3: down.
1: He was prepped for it? He knew the question was coming?
3: Yeah,
1: God bless the Nuke.
3: So off camera, I did end up asking. It wasn't shut down entirely. I was told they do take a look at it, so keep your voices heard, I guess. That was the tweet from Brendan Schaefer.
1: God, you want to do something that the team and a large percentage of the fan base want that would be easy as can be,
3: so
1: throw
3: easy.
1: On a Navy caps.
3: Literally so easy.
1: What it's a gesture.
3: I didn't even think you'd have to like ask MLB.
1: What do you got there?
2: I texted the group last night.
3: Carson. So
1: Carson, we're in the Navy caps. Sharp look.
2: We're leaving Busch Stadium last night, and Holden's like, I got to get a souvenir. I'm like, oh, for God's sakes. And he bought some oversized Fredbird for like 60. For God's sakes. Carson's like, Dad, let's get a hat. There's 30, 40 different
3: a lot
2: hats.
3: Of hats in there.
2: Picks out. What did he pick out? A blue cap.
1: A Navy cap on the road.
2: I didn't say a word. He just said, I think this will work. And he picked out the blue cap. I sent it to you fellas. You're probably all sound asleep.
3: I love seeing it this morning when I saw it.
1: Yeah, I love seeing a Navy cap.
2: So Nook says we're prepped for this?
1: They were prepped for it. Nook could get down on it. I know that. He'd be ready.
2: Well, he is the business, president of business operations. This is good for business.
1: Yes.
0: But there does seem to be some pushback. They don't seem to embrace it.
2: Maybe they don't want it.
1: The third doesn't really care for it.
2: Is that right?
1: Yes. If he does come in studio here in the next couple of weeks,
2: maybe he doesn't.
1: He won't tell me he's being prepped for it. He knows I'm going to bring it up, and he just starts laughing. But that's his thing. He's big into the uniforms. That's the thing. He's big into the uniforms.
3: It's an important part of the club.
2: Has McGreevy won the T-shirt for us yet? He's starting tonight, I believe.
1: He is starting tonight.
2: He actually had a huge collection of, he's got a charitable wing called McGee's. He had a bunch of people there before the game.
1: There was a super cool thing that he invited 20 kids to get tickets, I guess with parents, from like Gateway PGA, so young golfers. And, you know, the email came out, Mike McGreevy's a huge golfer, and he wants to meet some of the kids in the golf community. And so they got to go down on the field before the game, and he hung out with them. And then he did the thing, as we know, with the family members of ALS patients because of the passing of his grandfather. Yeah, he's a good, you know what he is, Doug? A good sort.
0: A good egg.
1: He's a good sort. Mm-hmm. Yeah, he'd be the kind of guy that... fans could really identify with if he can keep it going and stick around here for a while.
0: Yeah, a lot of similarities to Adam Wainwright,
1: I agree with you. I agree with you on that.
2: He's a poor man's Maddox?
3: Yep. Good pitching matchup with him and Zach Allen tonight.
0: A builder's grade Maddox?
1: TMA Reddit Insider is not happy. This Navy cap bit is almost as lame as that dork Jake Reynolds. That's from the TMA Reddit Insider. Chairman Kurt, you have written the song of the summer, for my money, Navy Caps on the Road. How do you respond to the TMA Reddit Insider?
5: It just shows me his true colors. I don't really put much stock in what he has to say now.
1: There you go, Doug.
5: The whole city's behind this. Yep. Feel free to be left out.
0: I don't know too many people who are against the Navy cap.
2: Well, there's one that Tim pointed out. He has the title of CEO. Yeah.
0: Right. Seems to be the only one.
1: Tottenham Hotspur advances talks with West Ham for the acquisition of Mateus Fernandez, and not a single mention from you all this morning. I thought this was a sports show. Yeah. Doug, that's from Ed Time, brother Steven.
0: It's a fumble. It's a swing and a miss on our part. I didn't know Mateus Ferguson was even on the trademark.
1: Well, he isn't. Fernandez is.
0: Oh, see there? That's why I didn't know it. And yet we didn't mention it at all. 8:47, here we are just now talking about it.
3: Well, the transfer window is open. So.
0: Is it?
3: Mm-hmm. Yeah. It opened a week ago.
0: Okay, well, I feel for Mateus.
1: I agree with the TMA Reddit Insider. The Navy hats thing's dumb. It's from the 314.
3: It's not dumb.
1: Uh-oh, here comes papers.
3: It's not dumb. You can say I prefer the red hats, but to say...
1: I think the show is dumb.
3: Right, well, yeah. So if that is
2: serious
3: the case,
2: topic
3: everything
2: discussed
3: would be
2: by dumb.
3: Dumb
2: people.
3: Right.
1: Not bad.
3: Right.
1: Make people a slogan.
3: Good food quickly kind of situation.
1: Who uses that slogan?
2: Mark Mulch.
3: Mark, yeah. Good mulch quickly.
2: We got the meats. Has he wrapped up the monthly title?
1: He is just on a heater.
3: Yeah, I think he has three or four wins. Three or four.
5: By the way... We tried to get out early yesterday. Do you remember, Jackson, who won? Because we didn't announce the winner.
1: Mark, I thought we did.
3: It was Mark.
1: I thought we did. We're coming right back to start the segment, but I could be wrong.
3: I think either way, he won.
0: We did it verbally amongst ourselves, but didn't announce it on the air.
3: Okay. Yeah. Well, Mark from Mark's Mulch and Bra won yesterday's Design Air Heating and Cooling email today.
1: I don't care what you guys talk about unless it's NBA or soccer. That's from the 618.
0: Oh, jeez.
2: Okay. Turkey A in the U.S. tonight at 9. And by all accounts, the most likely opponent on July 1st next week will be Bosnia.
1: How about that? When I was at that Cardinal game, I was talking about against the Reds. That's when Bosnia had their friendly. Doug, was that against Panama?
0: I don't know who it was against.
2: And it was.
1: And downtown was hopping with both Cardinal fans and Bosnia supporters all over the place. Sharp uniforms, by the way. Speaking of uniforms.
2: That'll be a lot of fun in St. Louis with all the Bosnian folks
1: here. Oh, I am telling you.
2: July 1st, can you imagine?
1: And that's July 1st? That's official?
2: Yeah, well, that's the next game for the U.S. is July 1st.
1: Okay.
2: And I
1: think I thought it was going to be July 3rd.
2: It's the one, remember, it's at Levi's Stadium, which you can't say anymore, San Francisco. But it's July 1st, the U.S. next match, and all of the metrics, whatever, the matchups, they said most likely to be against Bosnia. That's after the dead rubber game tonight.
3: Right, so a week from yesterday, they'll play.
1: Any idea on the time they're batting since it's on a 2
2: I believe, that's a 7 o'clock.
1: Oh, nice. Perfect. God bless America.
3: Nice.
2: I believe.
1: Can't wait. I will be watching that game with such anxiety and intensity.
3: Yeah. When we go home.
2: It's 7 o'clock on Fox, Levi Stadium, Santa Clara. Next Wednesday, U.S.'s knockout round game, most likely against Bosnia.
1: Okay. They beat Qatar yesterday, 3-1. But I don't know if that's where, like, just this listening audience, you know, I don't know, you know, I guess on a 1 to 10, your level of enthusiasm for that game. Tonight's game is an outlier. Doug keeps calling it this dead rubber.
0: I've never used that phrase in my life before this week.
1: So it's immaterial what happens tonight, as long as nobody gets injured. But next Wednesday, I'm telling you. I don't know. I'm trying to think what the last time I will have watched a game with that much intensity.
3: Missouri football?
1: I know, but I mean, Missouri football's ship had kind of sailed. I don't know if it was the Vanderbilt loss by that time.
3: Like Missouri, Alabama, would that be the game you watched last with most intensity?
1: I think they were undefeated when they played them, if I'm not mistaken, so you didn't necessarily feel like the season was on the line.
3: Certainly.
2: It's got to be like a playoff-type make-or-break.
1: I mean, I think I would take it back to the Blues in Winnipeg. I think that's my answer. That's how I'm going to feel watching it. But that's me, and I don't think that there... I'm sure there are some people texting in right now going, oh my God, yeah, this is a hell of an opportunity. And then others going, I don't care. It's soccer. I hate it. I wish you guys wouldn't talk about it. So I don't feel like
2: I can't believe if you're a sports fan in the U.S. and that game comes along that you would say, it's soccer, it's stupid, that you wouldn't have some passing interest.
1: That's kind of what I thought as well. Again, maybe it's because I was 17 years old, but in 1994, I felt like the country got swept up in it. And I don't know if it's there yet. Now, if you get to a spot where you do beat Bosnia, if that is the opponent, and you're one of 16 teams remaining, and then at that point, I don't know, do you know, Jackson, who the likely opponents would be?
3: I don't.
1: If you're playing one of the proverbial brand names, so to speak, on your home turf, I don't know if you know if that'd be at SoFi, MetLife, whatever.
2: I think SoFi would be the one after the knockout. Yeah. So the 16 would be SoFi on the 6.
1: Point being, it's like at that point, the 6 is when it would be?
2: I believe,
1: Martin?
2: That one is the 6.
1: So that is the month. That's a Monday.
2: After the holiday weekend.
1: On Saturday, okay. Like, do people then start rallying? Or is it just always going to be kind of a thing that some people just aren't going to get on board?
2: I think it's different this year. I do think people are more into it. I think part of it is, I'm not saying it because of Fox 2, but the fact that the games are on all day, middle of the daytime, for free. You don't have to stream it. You don't have to download an app or anything. It's just on your local Fox, which you can find everywhere except in rural Pennsylvania with Doug.
0: Couldn't find it, no.
2: But those games are on all day. The U.S. games have been at good times. Tonight being 9, not the best. Game doesn't matter. I think there's a fair amount of buzz. And the people that are into soccer, Bill McDermott, Kevin Kalish, these guys I was with yesterday, this group of players, they've all been pointing to for a long time and saying this is the golden generation of talent that the U.S. has. Now, they've got to equal what the 0-2 team did before they can be put in that group. But everybody kind of had this expectation. And now they've come out, you know, hammering in the first two games. I think the buzz by the time you get to Wednesday will be tremendous for that match.
1: I think the answer would be the United States versus Canada for the gold medal. That would be it.
3: Yeah. Looks like if they are to beat Bosnia, it would either be Egypt or possibly Korea, South Korea, possibly Austria or Algeria.
1: Okay, so that means none of the real, you know.
3: Yes.
2: I didn't hear France. I didn't hear Spain.
1: Right.
0: I don't think South Korea's going to get in. They lost last night.
3: Yeah, but they're still the third place team could still get in that group. They're still alive. Korea's still alive.
1: Lake St. Louis Island Boys says the United States would not face a powerhouse likely till the semifinals. Their path to the semis is very favorable. God, can you imagine a semifinal game against... You know, take your pick of one of those, France, Spain,
2: Argentina, one of the big boys.
1: Oh, yeah. United States against Messi in the semifinals. United States against Messi for the championship. Oh, I mean, that's gotta, I would think, and I'm not trying to like groom people on soccer in the slightest. I feel like it's one of those things we used to joke in the sports department when Doug and I worked together at KMOV. Like when there was a sports story that wasn't something for Doug, Savard, or myself, like suddenly a news reporter would cover it, you know, for whatever reason. We call it, it transcends sports. Like, we wouldn't be capable of handling it. You know, you got to send in the news reporter, whatever. But this, I feel like, would transcend sports.
3: Yeah. Like, I remember in 2022 when they played Netherlands in the round of 16. It was awesome. Like, yeah, Netherlands 3-1 win, but like, you know, you just locked in because every second could, something could change. You know, I don't know. I find it very interesting, personally. And the road to, like they were saying, the semis or the quarterfinals, favorable, obviously. You know, Helsley's on scholarship too, but could be a lot worse.
0: Attendance around the games, around the countries, have been pretty good.
2: Huge.
3: Looks pretty awesome, yeah. Looks like they've been filling up those stadiums.
1: Guys, the United States would play Germany in the semis. That's from Jared in St. Charles. How about this, Jared in St. Charles? He's got the bracket. Okay. God bless.
3: I'm Thanks, looking Jared. At the bracket. It's quite confusing.
1: Yeah.
3: Because it's like, you know, like the winner of Group G plays in the game below U.S. And then
2: match 89 will play right. loser of game 52.
3: It's match 82. It's third in groups A, E, H, I, or J. So,
1: all right, here we go. This is the official word here. For my money, this is the Sir Soccer of our generation. Producer Joe Doug, you know, he used to work on the program.
0: Sure.
1: Has a landing strip. He just texted me and said it would be likely Spain in the quarterfinals. The Athletic has a good tracker tool. So I guess that's where the Cardinal beat writer money went.
0: Okay. It's kind of odd that they would make it so confusing that you wouldn't know who you're going to be playing.
3: Well, because now it's 48
1: moving
3: teams.
1: Parts. Yeah, they expanded the field.
3: Yeah.
1: You know, it's like the tournament. Joe Lenardi had this bracket ready like months ago.
0: But he made it up.
1: They would play Spain, not Germany. Jared is drunk. That's from Tim's travel agent. Now Jared, who was just trying to help us out, is now being accused of enjoying scotch in the morning.
0: Well, you wouldn't want to play Spain.
3: Yeah.
0: With they're the number one overall favorite.
3: Well, naming them all. The game below U.S., so if they were to beat Bosnia, it would likely be Egypt versus South Korea, so you'd likely face the winner of that game.
1: Their road to the top eight is very, very, very easy, and anything less than that would be a huge, huge letdown. That's from Steven time.
0: I don't know how you can say very, very easy.
3: Helsley's on scholarship, too.
2: By the way, producer Joe would like, I'm just going to say, don't forget to get the easy pass when you
1: I
2: go
1: do
2: downtown.
1: Use the easy pass when I go to games. I got to tell
2: I
1: you.
2: Felt like Tim, I felt like he would need that mention, otherwise he doesn't come on this show.
0: He probably used it that night he went on Channel 4 to be our soccer analyst and hovered above the desk.
1: Yeah, I dream a genie.
2: Was he really on the show? Would you Chiron him as a, underneath his name?
0: I forget. No doubt, soccer expert.
2: Little buddy knows soccer. Why don't you come in next Wednesday, which is the first? Come on by, pal.
1: Yes.
2: We'll
1: Matthew
2: send a car.
1: Kachuk, Jeff Supon, producer Joe. It's all happening on this show, Doug.
2: We'll send a car.
1: Let's see. The SEMO Indian says 94 World Cup was way more hyped. AB had those 16-ounce Budweiser cans. Everyone was tuned into the games. That's from the SEMO Indians. See, that's what I feel like.
0: Yeah, I did feel like it was a bigger deal.
1: You did? You
0: reason.
1: Felt that way in 94?
0: Yeah.
1: Okay. So did I. But here, you could have a spot where the United States gets into the real mix. I mean, this is a weird spot. You got a World Cup game in the United States tonight, and I think plenty of people are going, okay, it doesn't really matter. I'm not going to get locked in.
3: It's late, too, for a heavy portion of the country. Like, East Coast, 10 p.m. start, it's not going to do well.
1: All the texters are soccer experts now, huh? That's from the chairman of the National Swingers Convention. Okay, that's enough soccer. Thanks. It's from Big Tuft. Speaking of Spain, wifey in the Barcelona. Meow. That's from Shrimply Pibbles. Doug just sent in a picture of his wife in Barcelona. And I believe that's with him. If not, you know, we don't kink shame.
3: It's interesting.
1: What do you mean by that?
0: Well, I kink shame.
3: Yeah.
0: I absolutely do.
3: I like to go to Barcelona.
1: Guys, can you have producer Joe stay for ATMA? That's from Plowboy's Dwelling. We would have to work that out. Him and E. Martin, as you know, they're sideways. I think producer Joe would decline that invite.
0: But there'd be some fireworks, and that's what we'd like.
2: There would be some fireworks. And it's the holidays, Doug. It's coming up on the 4th. Don't we want some fireworks?
0: I think so.
2: We can promote that. Well, you want fireworks? It's the 4th of July. Tune to ATMA when Joe and Iggy are in the same room for the first time in years.
1: Yep. They could go. That could be Texas rules at that point. You're welcome to get involved on the program by texting in, by calling in, by emailing in, by opening up your YouTube app, watching it, and talking it over with other TMA listeners. 271 friends are in there. And Iggy just responded to that invite for producer Joe by saying he can park cars in the Hubbard parking lot.
0: Oh, gosh. He doesn't want them in the building. He wants them waving people into certain parking spots. Gosh.
1: I don't know if this is going to happen or not. No. Yeah, email in for the Design Air Heating and Cooling email of the day in the Mark Hanna Evergreen Wealth Strategies 9 o'clock hour. It comes up at 9:45. 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And Joe, Doug, you said sometimes he brings Joey.
0: He will, yeah, occasionally. Yeah. You never really know for sure.
1: Did wonderful work on Tuesday afternoon. 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
15: 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What are we going to get at Fast Eddie's?
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5: 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We are in the Mark Hanna Evergreen Wealth Strategies 9 o'clock hour. Tim McKernan, Doug Bowen, Martin Kilcoin with you on the program. Jackson Bennett Burkett is on the ones and the twos here on this presentation. Cardinals will try to split their series with the Diamondbacks tonight. Chaim Bloom talked it over with regard to the trade deadline, giving his thoughts. Here is what the Cardinals' president of baseball operations had to say.
21: Yeah, I think, you know, from my perspective, obviously, you know, I sat here in the fall, and I've said it a number of times since that, you know, we have, you know, pretty ambitious goals, and we want to make sure that we have a good plan to get there and that we don't get distracted from the things that need to happen in order for us to reach those goals. I still feel that way and still feel as I felt then, you know, shortcuts aren't going to get you where you want to go. But even though I did say that, obviously, when we were willing to make those hard decisions to focus us towards our long-term goals, nothing's changed with that. But at no point are we not going to walk in this building looking to win. I think the cool thing about what's happened to this point, in part because of what we did in the offseason, I think there might be a lesson in this. We did it with a focus on a certain ambition and a certain goal, and that the success that we've come by, I like to think we've come by it honestly. We've come by it, you know, not through taking those shortcuts, not through, you know, trying to find cheap thrills, but really to try to build something. And we've experienced a lot of success so far along the way. So I do think we have to keep that in mind. Obviously, you know, like Bill said, we've got a lot of time between now and when the deadline action really heats up. Anytime you have a deadline, most of the action is going to happen pretty darn close to that deadline. And, you know, so that may inform some of the opportunities that are available then, and where we stand might inform some of the specific decisions. But I think we want to keep in mind, you know, we want to have this success through building towards something. I think that really, more than characterizing us any one specific way, just keeping in mind what we're building and doing justice to that and trying to win through doing that is really needs to continue to be front and center for us.
5: Chaim Bloom yesterday.
0: Okay. So it sounds like he was saying probably not going to go for a short-term fix.
2: Right. Stay the course. And something you had said earlier, Tim, about Anouk comes from the outside, hired from Toronto. Chaim Bloom comes from the outside. I think that's something the DeWitts, if you look at it, two prominent positions now are people with a fresh look at how the Cardinals do things, both on the baseball side and on the business side, and even like the whole leaning in this year to the tarps off, kind of being maybe a little more fun than they used to be. I do think they're trying to evolve a little bit here, both on the baseball and on the business side. Now, as far as Heim Bloom, I think he's, yeah, telling you basically, we're not going to get, let's not get too excited. I think he's not saying that, but I think also we're committed to the long-term process here.
0: Yeah. Well, I don't know what else he would possibly say. I think we all know that.
2: Well, I mean, you could say
0: they're in a rebuilding.
2: You could say, "Hey, we're ahead of schedule, or we're better than we thought, and therefore we're readjusting some of our goals." You know, I think they were hoping they'd be competitive, and then they've been better than that.
0: Yeah,
2: but maybe things are starting to fall off a little bit here. What would you say right now, Papers? Careful with this season right now. Are we at the point where you assign careful?
3: We haven't reached that yet. Just yet, but rapidly approaching. Get a win tonight.
2: In other words, things could get away from you.
3: Well,
2: like to see McGravy go a little deep tonight. we could use a nice 6-7 inning start here.
3: Badly. Got to get that bullpen rested up.
0: Hell.
1: He is on a mission to throw 7. I can tell you that. See how it goes down. I mean, it was going just fine last night, but that's a Libertor start, and all of a sudden, boom, just like that. If you stepped away from the TV for 5 minutes, and you came back and watched, you go, what in the hell happened? Balls were just flying out to that Diamondbacks bullpen left and right.
3: I was playing golf last night, and I was monitoring the game on my phone. It's like, all right.
1: You guys have men's league at Log Cabin on Wednesdays.
3: Yeah, it's Log Men's League. We don't really like to talk about it.
0: Why not?
3: Well, you know. It's just
1: kind paparazzi.
3: Paparazzi. You don't need to keep it low key. But I was looking on my phone. I was like, oh, kind of cruising. Maybe things are going right. And then I literally played one hole, looked back at my phone, 6-2. I was like, oh, Jesus, what happened? What the hell happened?
0: Home runs happened.
3: Yeah. Ball was fine.
0: Mm-hmm.
1: How about this? Breaking news. Papers, I don't know what this means because I've never heard of this deal, but you will because you know ball.
0: Mm.
1: St. Louis's Robbie Avila has agreed to an Exhibit 10 contract with the L.A. Lakers. Sources tell Draft Express the A-10 Player of the Year is one of the nation's most skilled bigs, shot 40% from three and averaged 4+ assists per game as a front court playmaking hub. What is an Exhibit 10 contract?
3: 1 year non-guaranteed contract.
0: Minimum salary deal.
3: Right. So what that means, he'll play summer league with the Lakers, which is great, out in Vegas. And then they'll either sign them to a two-way deal after that, which means you play a little G League, a little NBA, a straight G League contract, or they'll waive him, in which case he'll probably go over to Europe, make good money and play. And then if you develop there, you can also always get re-signed for a two-way deal or a G League contract.
2: And most likely, right, if you had to wager, probably the next 10 years, you'll play in Europe and make a bunch of money. Right.
3: And that Exhibit 10 gives them G League rights. So if they like him, they can just throw him on the G League team, the South Bay Lakers, I'm pretty sure.
1: South Bay, Doug. Well, congratulations to him.
0: Mm-hmm.
1: Looking forward to seeing how that progresses. 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
31: All that matters is what's up in the sky. 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
1: Here's the breakdown. Going to

0: so good, man.
1: Tim, you wanted producer Joe next Wednesday because that's the night the U.S. men's national team plays in the World Cup, 7 o'clock, we believe, against Bosnia. He texted back. I said, it sounds like next Wednesday is the perfect day, and he said, maybe.
2: No, you can't
1: Doug,
2: commit.
1: We got him.
2: When you're parking that many cars, you can't commit.
0: Oh, you're on Iggy's side now, man. It's going to go down. It's going to go down.
2: Okay.
0: Program's called The Morning After. Mark Hanna sponsors this 9 o'clock hour. Tim McKernan, Doug Vaughn, and Martin Kilcoyne with you on the presentation, while Jackson Burkett DJs with acoustic sessions and Chairman Kurt Field's phone calls from both Stan the Caddy and caller Ellen. And I guess she's considering the threesome invite from the Warrison Woods Wacko, which was extended to both her and Sharon and Clayton. Sharon and Clayton has said she has not committed to it yet.
2: I don't know that any of them have.
0: Warrison Woods Wacko has.
2: He has. The guy is in. Imagine that.
0: I got my bin nibbled on by an Enterprise intern and not a single mention. That's from the self-made stay-at-home Ladoom.
2: Now, what does that mean?
0: I don't know. I just read what's in the prompter. That's what they send it in here on the program.
3: And you were hot, weren't you?
4: Darn right I was.
0: Doug, last night, former Cardinal Sandy Alcantara set the Marlins franchise record for strikeouts by a Marlin, and it was not met with any acknowledgement at all in the ballpark or on the scoreboard. And the Marlins broadcast and the Marlins manager, who we will find out who that is, was not happy about it. Take a listen to what took place last night after Sandy Alcantara set the record for Marlins franchise leader for strikeouts.
5: Yeah, he did.
6: He struck him out. And there it is. Sandy Alcantara stands alone as Miami's all-time new strikeout leader.
7: They haven't really acknowledged that yet here in the ballpark. He knows. I think he was aware of that coming in, and he looks around to see if they put on the scoreboard. They did not.
8: They still have the count as 1-3.
5: Look at Clayton. He is not happy, and neither is that Marlins dugout. They're telling the fans to stand up and applaud Sandy.
9: Appreciate it. Appreciate it out there. Hey. See, the problem I have, most of the fans here tonight should know that without having to look at the scoreboard.
7: And now he's doffing his cap, so the fans in the know. That's great.
9: Heck, a lot of problems. It wasn't put up on the scoreboard right away, which it should have been. And a lot of fans who came here should have known it anyway. Little things like that irritate me, Kyle.
5: I know they do. I understand.
7: And they'll put it up on the scoreboard. There we go. That's pretty cool.
8: That's awesome.
7: Most strikeouts in Marlins history.
8: Scoreboard was working on a 30-second delay, but it finally got there.
1: Oh, wow, they're okay. Just not going to let it go.
0: Now, we got a texter who says it was actually the Rangers broadcast.
2: Oh, okay. And it was Tuesday night, not last night.
0: But otherwise, dialed in.
1: It was last year. But otherwise, the point's made.
10: Clayton McCullough, manager of the Marlins.
1: Sounds like a lawyer.
10: Does. But yeah, he turned around.
1: So there, I was going to say, if you're the Marlins broadcaster, you're getting a little edgy there calling out the entire operation.
10: Mm-hmm. But Clayton McCullough turns around, looks at all the fans, and puts his hands up like, what's going on? It's crazy that Sandy Alcantara now holds the strikeout record in Miami.
1: Can you name the person he passed?
10: Josh Beckett.
0: That's a good guess, Papers.
1: That's a good guess. He's eighth on their
10: D-train,
1: all-time.
10: D-Train, Dontrell Willis.
1: I wouldn't think so. He's fourth on their all-time.
0: Charlie Huff.
1: He is not in the top.
2: Jose Fernandez wasn't there long enough.
11: Levon Hernandez.
0: With Eric Gregg behind the plate in a playoff game, really taking liberties and grateful that the ABS was not around.
1: No.
10: My guess is then.
1: Ricky Nolasco.
10: Who?
0: We could have been here.
1: Yes. And then Josh Johnson, Dontrell Willis, A.J. Burnett, Anibal Sanchez, Ryan Dempster, Josh Beckett.
10: How long is A.J. Burnett playing for the Marlins?
1: I don't think they have a decorated history.
10: They got two World Series.
1: I know, but...
2: No, Gibson is obviously the Cardinal leader. Who would be second?
1: Probably Bob Forsh, if I had to guess. But then there might be a really old-time guy there.
11: Steven Matz.
2: No.
0: You morons didn't know about it either, apparently. That's from Ray King.
2: I didn't really care that much.
10: Wait, A.J. Burnett played a long time.
2: Didn't really care that much. Okay, let's see. Cardinal strike at Gibson first. Adam Wainwright second by a lot.
1: Never heard of him.
2: Gibson, 3,117 strikeouts. Wainwright, 2,202.
1: Where's Forshee? Is Forshee on that list?
2: He's fifth.
1: Fifth.
2: Dizzy Dean, three. Chris Carpenter, four.
1: Never heard of Dizzy Dean, Chris Carpenter. Yeah.
2: Forsh. Lance Lynn, Matt Morris, Jesse Haynes, Steve Carlton, Bill
1: Stoke. Lance Lynn a little higher than I would have thought.
2: Yeah. Miles Michaelis, 14. How do you like him now?

0: last night. Bud Graceffo had to throw an inning and two thirds. Justin Brule, two innings. Now, that way, you would think you would have the good bullpen guys, all due respect, available tonight. I know McGreevy is on a mission to get through seven. He will be dialed in part, because that is the mission, but also keep in mind he's coming off of a rough start in Kansas City on Friday. The team needs him. The team needs to split this series and get ready for those Marlins starting tomorrow.
1: Yeah, you better stack up the wins, because the schedule gets brutal in July.
0: Braves, Brewers, Cubs, Brewers,
1: Braves again.
0: Braves.
1: Yeah.
0: How do you do?
1: Yeah.
2: Not a hot take, but I think this Blaze Jordan can hit. I mean, I think we weren't talking about him at all during the offseason. In fact, he was at the winter warm-up, and he just looked like one of the reporters just hanging out. Like, wait, that's Blaze Jordan. He's younger than he looks. He puts the ball in play. He just tends to drive in runs. Doug, yeah. I'm going to say, I think this guy's a ball player.
1: I'm with you. And he looked good defensively, except for that error last night was kind of rough. But he's been very good as a first baseman and a third baseman both.
2: Yeah, probably not a lot of range over there, but if he's going to hit, you could live with it. Like, the Gorman experiment, I don't know that it's over for sure. I know fans are over it, but I think organizationally, what do? You hope he hits a little bit at Memphis, and then maybe late summer you get him back to get a little more big league. Or
1: I don't know. What happens if he comes back and he strikes out seven times in his first 10 at-bats? It's here we go again. I would close the door on that.
2: I know fans are done. I would say organizationally, probably getting close to done.
0: Doug, some might say we need to win some series. That's from Doug's fat friend.
1: No, you need to win just as many games as you can. Series don't matter that much, except in the postseason, of course.
0: You don't know ball.
1: Just stack the wins if you can. But I agree with Jordan. He's a good-looking hitter. I like the fact that he doesn't strike out that much, or hasn't yet so far. He does put it in play. Three RBIs last night. I'd like to see him maybe move up a little in the lineup.
2: I would say if he's going to be in the lineup, and Fermin's going to be in the lineup, who hits a decent amount, does a nice job, but doesn't need to be fifth. Like to manage against you.
1: That's a pretty fun thing to say to anyone who might disagree with your opinion.
0: Zach Gallen will be on the mound for the Diamondbacks against the Cardinals. There's a guy who was unhittable and oftentimes talked about. Man, there's a Cardinal they traded away and took off.
1: He and Alcantara both.
0: But Gallen has not been that guy. Nice. In 2026, 6.10 ERA. He will go up against McGreevy tonight.
2: So therefore, we won the Ozuna trade.
1: Yes. I don't know.
0: Just with that one play where he climbed the wall for the ball that landed 15 feet in front of him.
1: He was a good hitter.
0: But that neon sleeve, you would write letters in to Sound Off about that neon yellow sleeve.
1: I'm furious about the sleeve. I'm very much against people wearing the clothing they want to wear.
0: Good for you. Good for you. Mm-hmm. Email in, Design Air Heating and Cooling email today. Coming up the morning after at InsideSTL.com. That is how you can participate and compete. You're probably going to be going up against Mark from Mark's Mulch and Bra Emporium. And this guy is having a June for the ages. But, I mean, imagine if you could go home and tell your wife you beat Mark from Mark's Mulch and Bra Emporium and what that would lead to.
1: Nice little feather in your cap.
0: Yeah, light hand.
2: I want that conversation recorded. Hey, honey, guess what today? Did you get promoted? You get a raise? No. I won email today. What's that? Is that the thing you listen to in the car that the kids can't listen to? Yes. Well, why is it a big deal? Well, this guy, Mark, with his mulch and bra business, excuse me, what? I finally got him.
3: God forbid men have hobbies.
0: Your papers. That's why you're the people's champion.
3: Mm-hmm. That's right. Yeah.
2: You're pro hobby and pro protein bar, mid-show.
3: Sure. Pro snacking in general.
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0: 51 East St. Louis at KPNTHD Collinsville. 101 ESPN is driven by Auto Centers Nissan, home of the lifetime warranty and 30-day return. 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We're talking everything Redbirds with Cardinals TV analyst Brad Thompson on 101 ESPN. 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
1: 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Morning, BT.
2: Good morning, fellas. How are we doing today?
1: Good. What about yourself?
2: Man, I'm doing great. I mean, it's a lovely day. Gonna be a warm one, I'm thinking. But no, life is good, man. Life is good.
1: The Cardinals, we were just talking about this in the previous segment. This one feels like, I mean, again, it's still mid-late June, and it is a Thursday night game against the Diamondbacks. But with that said, considering what took place in Kansas City and so far what has taken place in 2 of 3 against the Diamondbacks, this strikes me as a game that has a little more value to it than maybe what you would have thought if you were looking at the schedule a couple weeks ago. How do you view it?
2: I guess that's fair, due to the fact that the team has been playing the way that they have, and you want to be able to, you know, you're trying to rack series wins, or in this point, you're trying to just even things up right now. But I think that when you look at this, like, bigger picture for a young ball club, with basically, like, top to bottom, with a couple of exceptions of guys with something to prove at this level, and really, it really is top to bottom with something to prove, because whether you're guys that have been established, I think Burley has established himself as kind of what he is, but he's also trying to establish himself as a player that is going to get a long-term contract. So, like, everybody is fighting for something. So, like, every series is a big series. And I know it's like cliche, but every game is a big game for a group of young guys. And that's kind of what makes it exciting to watch them, because you see them playing that way, right? So I don't think that they buy into any of the, like, this series is bigger than that series, or this game is bigger than that game. But it's fun for us to do that. But I think that the way that they've been playing is very consistent, and I feel like it's been working overall.
3: Libertor's had a couple of rough outings in a row here. Would you expect him to do anything different with him, or stay the course?
2: I would stay the course. I think that's the expectation. Now, who knows, like, how long that patience goes for him. But I was talking yesterday about this. Like, it's one where we still got to remember what this season was supposed to be, and still is it's a year where there is a transition, there is a developmental aspect to it. This is about building blocks towards the future. And they still look at Matthew Libertor as one of those blocks for the future, right? So, yes, he's had some scuffles. That was a rough inning. And obviously last time out before that against the Royals was a really, really bad game. But I feel like you're learning through your experiences along the way. And then you continue to build your depth organizationally to push guys like Libertor and to push others in the rotation, and ultimately at some point push other guys out of the rotation. That's what you try to do by building depth. But you look at what Andre Pallante was able to do last year, and he had a career high in innings and a career high in games. ERA was super inflated. Like, it wasn't the year on paper that Andre Pallante would want to have had. But those experiences and the opportunity to fight through those things and to take the ball every fifth or sixth day, I think really built him into the guy that we've seen so far this year, which has been a very consistent major league starter. So kind of feel like you give that same leeway to Matthew Libertor.
4: In Kansas City, the indication seemed to be he was tipping pitches, maybe again last night. How do you break that cycle? If that's something that, is he more inclined to do it than others? What have you seen in that regard?
2: Yeah, we had a really interesting conversation with Ollie about this before the game yesterday, about just, like, tipping pitches in general and about how much kind of goes into it. Like, this is not the same as, like, back in the day, and some guys were phenomenal at it. Like, Jim Edmonds, incredible at just picking up tells on a pitcher. Albert Pujols was really good at it. And you'd see stuff from the dugout. But now, like, there is so much focus on this. Like, major league clubs have people, like, teams of people that are on tells on the opposition, that are on tells on your own guys, not just in the big leagues, but in AAA. And they can be so small, right? And if you're listening right now, you don't know what, like, a tip or a tell is. It can be as slight as, like, your glove turns a a fraction of an inch on a breaking ball. Your hand goes a little bit deeper into your glove on a changeup. And there are different places where you can read the tell. First and third base coaches on the other team, they are looking. They are trying to signal pitches, and they will signal it with either verbal action or verbal words or physical actions to their hitters. Runner at second obviously can see a different view. So give all this. Thinking about it from a pitcher standpoint, there's a whole lot to think about when you're trying to not tip your pitches. And then when you get into the heat of battle, like you're thinking about it early, everything's good, and then all of a sudden you walk a guy, that stinks, and then a double in the gap, and you have first and third, and then all of a sudden stuff starts speeding up. That's when you fall back into some of those tendencies, and that's where the work in between starts is really important. Like whenever you're playing catch, you have to work whatever your tell is. You have to work on that when you're playing catch. Certainly, you're working on it in your bullpen. You're digging into video, and you're trying to create new muscle memory. So I do believe absolutely against the Royals, that was part of it for Matthew Liberatore. I mean, you just go back and look. Like, he hadn't had outings like that. He had some rough ones here and there, but nothing like that where they were on everything. But it still comes down to execution also. So even if you are giving something away, you go back and look at some of the damage there in that fourth inning for Matthew Liberatore. There weren't too many pitches that he threw where he wanted to that got hit. So sometimes you can give something away. If your stuff's good enough, if you execute it where you want to, when you want to, even if they kind of know it's coming, it doesn't mean they're going to crush it, right? So there's a little bit of both that goes into it. Yeah, you're going to focus on your tells and your tips that you have and the tendencies, because everybody tends to know theirs. But I know it sounds like an easy thing to fix. It's not. It's a process. But you also just have to compete and focus on commanding your pitches when you really need to. And unfortunately, in that fourth inning, some of that command fell away for him.
3: Are teams allowed to have guys in the press box watching on TV to see if a guy's tipping pitches, or does that all have to be done in the dugout?
2: I wouldn't think so. I would think that would probably be illegal. Now, I think that they can go back after games and watch, you know, from side views, because, you know, these ballparks have all these different camera angles. But there shouldn't be anything from a level like that, I wouldn't think. That seems very, very shady at that point. You'd be watching on a monitor. That seems very old Astros-esque.
3: It does.
2: Something like that. Yeah, I don't know. If you take a bite of a hot dog, if it's a breaking ball, I don't know how any of that works from the press box. Wouldn't think that is part of it. But it really is crazy, like, how much time is dedicated to this. And some organizations have, like, computer algorithms where they just run stuff through, like, fast speed, and then they are able to pick out small, tiny things that pitchers are doing. And you're seeing it not just knowing what pitch is coming, but when a guy is going to the plate as opposed to picking off. Like, when what is a small little tendency that they can pick up off of? We see the Cardinals do this a lot. Like, they spend a lot of time, their group, of trying to figure out a pitcher and his cadence to the plate so they can steal an extra base. Remember, this wasn't supposed to be a team that was going to hit a bunch of home runs, although they've shown more power than expected. Like, they're going to have to take these small advantages that are given. It's a really small, nuanced part of the game that ends up breeding big results.
4: Brad, very unscientific, but Blaze Jordan, I said, he just looks like a hitter. He looks like he could belong here in the big leagues.
2: It's my favorite kind of analytics right there. Eyeball test still works. It does, man. It does. Like, there is a, when you watch a player and you just see how he reacts to situations, I don't need to see exit velocities. I don't need to see swing velocities or a spray chart necessarily when you're watching Blaze Jordan. You're seeing a guy that's a baseball player, and he's young, man. He's only 23 years old. I feel like he's handled all the situations really well. I think the Cardinals have also put him in a good position where there's not a ton of pressure on him, letting him play some third, letting him play some first, putting him lower in the order. And who knows? Like, maybe that ends up progressing more for him. But he's done everything that they could have asked him to do. Now, the question is going to be, will he continue to progress? You know that the league is going to start getting a little bit more of a book on him. But he hasn't shown any glaring weaknesses early, right? This is a guy that has covered a little bit of everything. I've appreciated, because you don't see this a lot with young players. Heck, you don't see it a lot with veteran players at times, of having a two-strike approach. He does. He shortens up. He uses the other field. Like, he does a lot of those things that winning players do. So I would say so far so good here for Blaze Jordan.
3: How do you suppose they'll handle Gorman now in the minors? You think we've seen the last of him, or will they try to get him right and bring him back up?
2: Well, they're definitely going to try to get him right, right? He's still one of your guys. But I, this isn't one of those situations, in my opinion. Again, this isn't with talking to Ollie about this or talking with Haim about it. But this isn't one, like, sometimes you'll see organizations like, hey, just send a guy out to get him right, but you're going to get him back right away. Like, that's the plan. I don't know that is the plan right now. The plan right now is absolutely send him out to get him right because he needs that. But at the big league level, you couldn't keep having that day in and day out over at third base, right? So he's still a relatively young player. He's got plenty of upside, but there, in my opinion, I don't think there's an urgency to get him back to the big league level right away. If he earns it, absolutely. You'd love to be able to have him back in the mix and have that skill set there. But I don't believe that there is like a, hey, this has to be part of the quote unquote plan. I don't think that it does. I hope for him that it is, and I hope for the team actually it is too, because that guy is the power that he brings is a game changer. But like this, you get a finite amount of opportunities, right? What do you do with them? And hopefully for him, he's looking at this not as a demotion, but an opportunity to get right and to get better and to kind of force their hand. But yeah, I don't see this as an urgency one. What do you guys see? Like when you're looking at the bulk of work that you've seen from Gorman over the years, you saw him this year, obviously. Like, how do you look at him going forward?
4: I think we kind of know what hitter he is, and maybe something will change. Maybe organizationally somewhere else, something will click. I mean, it's tricky because Jordan Walker, a lot of people might have said, oh, he's done, he'll never hit. And here he is at an all-star level. But I think around here, most people feel like it's just not going to happen here. Maybe change of scenery. Maybe it'll be great somewhere else. But I think most people are in that camp.
2: I think that's fair. And that's the one that would take people off the most, right? Change of scenery. It's all of a sudden it clicks. And by the way, there are not as many examples of that as people tend to think there are over the years. But if you look at him, he's 26 years old, but I mean, he's had over 1,800 plate appearances at the big league level. Strikeout rate is way higher than you wanted it to be. Showed off flashes, right? I mean, you know the power that he had. I think he led the club in 23, maybe, with 27 of them. But it's just, it's too few and far between. There's got to be more consistency in this game. So I'm with you. Look, you give guys some runway. If they take it, great. If they don't, then you have other guys. That's why you have organizational depth. And Blaze Jordan has turned into one of those guys for them. Came over in the Steven Matz deal and has put himself right in the thick of things.
3: Yeah, I think Jordan makes the decision maybe easier for the Cardinals with Gorman. Jordan looks like the real deal. And I would think they would try to get Gorman back on track and then maybe move him for the change of scenery. Probably do everybody good.
2: Well, you could, yeah, right? You still look at him, and I think, Doug, that's a really good point. He's still an asset for you. Like, I guarantee you this, other teams are going to look at him, and whatever it is, like, they might be like, oh, maybe I could fix this, maybe something that the Cardinals have been trying to fix for a long time. But either way, everybody thinks that they can make a project out of somebody else's player, right? That's what you want. Like, if you're an organization and you're looking for something, and trade deadline's coming up, and obviously we're just spitballing stuff here, but if you need a left-handed bat with some thumb that you think is projectable, I would think that he'd be very intriguing for you at 26 years old. So there is still a lot of value there in the player, in the organization. It just, you know, not quite clear on what it looks like at the big league level for the Cardinals going forward.
4: Do you think if Haim Ali on that lie detector back in February, we check it now, would say, listen, this is not a playoff type team, and they would tell you, hey, listen, we're a little over our skis. It's been fun. It's been great. We've overachieved record-wise based on what we have, especially some of the pitching shortcomings. So let's just kind of see how it plays out. Like they want to enjoy the ride, have fun, try and win every game, but realistically, they probably think this team's a little short.
2: It's hard to say, right? Because we all knew, like, they laid it out. Haim laid it out what this year was going to be. And when he laid it out, he didn't say this is October or bust, right? So that kind of laid the ground level of, hey, we're going to see what these young players have. Well, it's always the hope that they mature earlier than expected. And I feel like that has kind of been part of it. And one of the other things is the fact that, like, the details have mattered for this club. All the little things that might be boring to talk about or even boring to work on or study, like, they've done a really good job of doing all of those little things. Those have added to wins. We know how many tight margins this ball club plays on. So, like, at the end of the day, yes, I bet if you sat them down, you say, hey, here's the record. You're second in the National League at this point. You're right at the halfway mark. Is there any surprise there? I'm sure there's probably a little bit of it just due to looking at, like, coming into the season, where what you had, what you traded away. You got rid of four all-star players and then give opportunities to young guys. I would say that there's a little bit of that, but I also do believe that they felt high about the group that they had coming in. But for everything to click at the same time, I would say yes, that would be a bit surprising.
3: I think a lot of Cardinal fans are anxious to see Joshua Baez get a shot at the major league level. You see that happening anytime soon?
2: Well, you just keep hitting homers. At some point, something good will happen. Like, again, with Baez, who is super young. What, he just turned 22 or 23? Like, he's a pup. And he turned a big corner last year at Springfield, and obviously turned another corner so far this year, putting up monster numbers. I'm not sure that there is an urgency yet when it comes to Baez, right? You've got Walker doing his thing. Newt is back. You're piecing together some different things. You're giving guys opportunities at the big league level. Obviously, Church is going to play center for you on a normal day defensively, one of the best out there. But you don't think that there is a need to push the issue. You still want him to continue to learn through the good things and through the bad things at AAA. But, man, at some point, yes, like, you knock down the door, and that's what Baez is trying to do. It's so exciting to be talking about guys like him, to be talking about depth instead of talking about, well, I got nobody there, there's no answer if you need some thump. Oh, no, there's an answer, like, and he's very close. So credit to him. And another one of those reminders that it takes a while. It takes a while for a player to grow into the player that he's supposed to be, especially a guy that gets drafted out of high school and ends up making it to the big leagues. I mean, you think about that same arc for Jordan Walker, some of the struggles that he had at the big league level, Baez was able to have at the minor league level, right? So it's just a little different. It takes a little bit longer, especially for those high school guys. But, man, he has been so fun to watch. The highlights are ridiculous. We all got an opportunity to see him live and in person in spring training. He's a monster, and I think he's going to be a really fun one to watch at some point.
1: Brad Thompson with us every Thursday here on TMA. He will be on the call tonight. Cardinals and Diamondbacks, Zach Gallen, Mike McGreevy, as the Cardinals wrap up the four-game series before welcoming the Marlins to town, and then a super difficult stretch of the schedule between then and the All-Star break. Cardinals and Diamondbacks tonight. BT, we always appreciate the time. Thanks so much, man.
2: All right, gentlemen, thanks for having me. Have a great weekend.
3: You too.
1: Alrighty, that's Brad
3: too.
1: Thompson with us here on the Callier and Thompson phone lines, talking it over regarding the Cardinals. Doug, could you tell us about Mark Milton? 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
3: 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Mark earned his accounting degree from the University of Illinois, number one accounting program in the country, his law degree from St. Louis U, and now he lives and works right here in the St. Louis area, helping individuals and small businesses solve their tax problems. How good is this guy? 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If you have IRS problems, you contact Mark Milton at STLTaxLawyer.com today, and you'll be saying, I am not guilty, I am with Milty. Remember, the choice of a lawyer is an important decision and should not be based solely on advertisements.
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4: TMA 101 ESPN, Tim McKernan, Doug Vaughn, Martin Kilcoyne, Jackson Bennett Burkett, and Chairman Kurt, who's done a wonderful job filtering the emails in what is becoming known as the Mark's Mulch and Bra Emporium email of the day. Doug, this guy has been on a heater where everybody else feels like they might be playing for second, but maybe not. Maybe it'll be different today. Let's see what we got. It's time for the Design Air Heating and Cooling email of the day. Hello, and welcome back to HGTV, DBA Hoosier, and Garden Television. Today we are setting up this washed-up stick puck player, Jordan Kyrou, with a new pad before he tosses up a 25-point season down in Chinatown. First up, Doug, is it Anacostia?
5: It sounds right.
4: Jordan. Anacostia is similar to the north side of St. Louis. A place where every politician has made promises to transform the neighborhood in the next 5 years, quote-unquote, for the last 30 years. And you can wake up to the sweet scent of burnt-out buildings. Next, we have Deanwood. Deanwood is similar to Jeff Vanderloo in that your Uber driver will look back, grab your thigh, and slowly say, good luck, my sweet boy, before pulling you in for a good lip-smacking. And finally, we have Congress Heights. Now, this one I think you will like in particular because the women here dance all hanky-panky-like.
5: Oh.
4: You like that term, hanky-panky-like?
5: I don't mind it. It's old school.
4: Similar to that greased-up cutie that is still on the Four Fox?
5: He's describing me as a greased-up cutie?
4: Clip that off.
6: I'm talking about Mo Drummond, is he?
5: Could be.
4: The cherry on top is they both wear the same amount of undies and enjoy tradesman hole play. Doug, how many times do we have to tell you? Sunset Hills does not allow for jockstrap night to go past 1 a.m. What do you think this is? Cottleville? Oh. Screw Chuck Todd, now in an alliance with the never-ending wife. That's from Jugs in D.C. P.S. It has been an honor to do battle with the Mulch and Bra Emporium, making sense of investing.
6: So now he's stealing slogans.
5: Doggone it. I worry about copyright infringement.
4: Ann Young, hi. At Projo, it's me, your former intern, Brian Henshin. You know, the Korean one. Let me know if you want a Caitlin Clark signed basketball. I'll bring the ball, you provide the marker, and we'll get this knocked out, buddy. Hashtag for charity, hashtag for freedom. Thanks. That's from number one Asian intern, Brian Henshin. We'll be tracking Ken's hats on my whisper page, ASMR Chris Cheddar.
7: We bring the cheddar 14. Stop by, drop a like, and forcibly tongue the interior of that bell for notifications, and then send photos of Ken wearing five different hats to Negril111 at AOL.com and be entered to win an autographed poster from Sophie Cunningham. Everyone knows she's more popular than Cece. That's from Brian Henschen.
5: Brian Henschen.
7: Is Sophie Cunningham more popular than Caitlin Clark? Jackson, what do you think on that? Your ball.
8: No shot.
7: No shot.
5: How about on social media?
8: No. Caitlin Clark? I mean, like, talking about like, Sophie's contributions to social media?
5: She just seems like she's more visible on there.
8: She's, but, I don't know. I'm getting frustrated.
5: Well, don't get mad.
8: I'm not mad, I don't understand.
6: I think he's saying that's like maybe a social media influence. Like, does she have more Instagram followers, that kind of thing?
8: No, she does not.
9: Yeah, Caitlin Clark dominates her in followers.
8: Right. So, but like her, she does like videos and stuff and dances and stuff. So, yes, in that sense, yes. But Caitlin Clark is still more popular by a long shot. There's no women's basketball player even close.
5: Yeah, I would agree with that.
7: Everyone can agree we have to get better at teasing. And when it comes to email today, we can't just reveal the winner immediately following the vote. We have to increase time spent listening, like Jason Barrett taught us. So at 10:45 a.m., Tim teased that you're going to want to stick around to hear whether Mark from Mark's Mulch and Brawl Emporium had extended his winning streak, followed by a riveting Mount Rushmore of St. Louis sports owners discussion where you neglected to mention Sam Breeden, Cardinal owner from 1920 to 1947. Breeden negotiated the Cardinals' move to Sportsman's Park, put Branch Rickey in charge of the front office, where he invented the modern farm system, leading to more World Series championships than Gussie and DeWitt combined. Nice show prep, asses!
5: Ugh.
7: Then following a break and some live reads, the show ended abruptly as your ADD-afflicted boy producer neglected to reveal the winner as he couldn't wait to get down the hall and listen to everyone's favorite retired pervert flash back to when he decided to start shaving his pubes, reminiscing about snorting amyl nitrate at the gay bars, and ponder questions like what inspires you to be a baby boomer before predicting a dystopian future where the world comes to an end because everyone is as lazy as he is. Doug, that's from Buck Swope, DBA, the recess lady's breast.
5: Yeah. Buck Swope.
7: Chairman Kurt was right. We did not reveal. Because I'm not going to go against Buck Swope.
5: No, it's
7: no interest.
5: Competition.
7: Did anybody else notice Tim looks extra attractive in white?
6: Doug was saying it during the break.
7: Mm-hmm. Yeah, thank you. I just wish I was cross-eyed so I could see two of him.
5: Oh, gosh.
6: Has it ever been a person's desire to be cross-eyed?
7: But this email is about contortionist sex. Francis Park. As I admired the 7-foot bronze sculpture of David R. Francis, another tall drink of water approached me. If Jackie O had a male counterpart, he was it. His effeminate sunglasses completed the ensemble Martin in the 2014 TMA Wiffle Ball Tournament, where the winners of the tournament got to play Jason Isringhausen and Jim Edmonds. Doug wore Jackie O's sunglasses.
5: That's all I could find.
7: As he approached me, he said, "This is new for me. I have never been with a man before." We both broke out with laughter at the sheer absurdity of his statement.
5: This is Kevin Miller, isn't it?
7: No, it's something about a Chrysler LeBaron 6-cylinder, too.
5: Oh.
7: We both broke out with laughter at the sheer absurdity of his statement, and then he got serious. "I'm here for a wiffle ball tournament, but I have nothing to prove. I took Tom Seaver deep. Now I'm going to do the same to you." Next thing I know, he goes all palm horse on me.
5: Oh.
7: Throwing me up on my belly, folds my legs up to my head like I was Olga Corbett performing continuous circular movements and scissors elements. He'll be driving a 6-cylinder LeBaron when he comes. That's from... That's the name.
5: Kevin Miller. It's from Kevin
6: He'll be
5: Miller.
6: Driving.
5: Kevin Miller.
7: And finally, it does take a long time to develop players, so Baez, sorry for you. Regards, that's from Doc Gooden, Daryl Strawberry, Albert Pujols, Bryce Harper, and Nolan Ryan. And it comes from Dan Beal.
5: Dan Beal.
7: Doug, that's what we have.
5: The
7: Design Air Heating and Cooling. No Mark from Mark's Mulch and Brawl Emporium today. He's letting somebody else play. It's like Scotty Scheffler takes a week off.
6: Getaway, getaway lineup. Oh. He just sits this one out.
9: And also, if I can get out in front of some complaining.
7: Oh, what do we got? We got a problem. What do we got, Chairman?
9: I'm not going to say any names, but we have someone that's usually a squeaky wheel when they don't get red. You cannot curse in any language.
7: Oh, there you right. You, yeah, we got an FCC
9: situation. And get
7: through
9: the filter file.
7: Yeah. There was profanity. The F word. The
9: there
7: F
9: was
7: word.
9: A there was a Spanish curse
7: oh,
9: word.
7: Oh, really? So they tried to sneak it by the filter.
8: A gentleman who speaks Spanish.
7: Taught Espanol.
8: Yeah, Kurt speaks Spanish.
9: So and I thought about letting it through and just telling you, hey, omit that last word. But no, keep it clean in all languages.
7: There you
9: well,
7: go, Doug.
9: Cleanish.
7: There you go.
5: Yeah, good that's counsel. Good advice.
7: Yeah, that's good counsel. Chairman Kurt doing the Lord's work in the filtered file. We'll have the winner of the Design Air Heating and Cooling email today coming up. Maybe, apparently, at around 10:55. Martin is headed to onboarding. Big show tomorrow, Martin. All booked by Martin.
5: Matthew Tkachuk at 7 o'clock. Lead off.
7: 7 o'clock, right at 7 o'clock. Wow.
5: Maybe he could just say, hey guys, it's 7 o'clock in St. Louis. This is
7: yes.
5: Matt, and just take it.
7: Yes.
5: Take the ball.
7: God, but he's excited to be on the show.
5: A friend of the show, Chomps, with the St. Louis Cardinals, says, I will bring soup to you.
7: I am a Chomps lemon.
5: In studio, the unknown DJ.
7: And then what time is that going
5: to
7: be?
5: 9 to 10.
7: 9 to 10. How about that? And Jackson, all last happened. Friday, it was a fact-free Friday?
8: Yeah, we can run that back. Too.
5: So, nice. Cardinal postseason hero Jeff Supon here, Matthew Tkachuk, two-time Stanley Cup winner on the show. Producer Joe, maybe.
7: Yeah, can't get him. Can't line him up. No, sir. All right, now there it is. There is the Polos Plus dossier for Friday, June 26th. Looks like a big presentation. Of course, that'll also include the VIP auto accessories drops of the week. Martin, God bless. Thank you. Martin is headed to onboarding. We are headed into the 10 o'clock hour. It's TMA, 101 ESPN.
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4: Chairman Kurt is sitting at the dais. Martin's dealing with that onboarding. And Chairman, there's now backlash to Navy caps on the road. Where is this coming from? Why is this happening?
9: I just think people like to be negative and contrarian. I don't know how you could, in good faith, look at that uniform and not like it.
4: With the Navy caps on the road.
9: Correct. Yeah.
4: And this beautiful song. Doug, do you describe it as a toe tapper?
5: I do, yeah.
4: Said it's Senator Larry Craig's favorite
5: easy
4: song.
5: Easy to dance to, yeah.
9: Kind of getting the itch to get back in the lab a little bit.
4: Oh, you've been inspired by something.
9: Yeah, I took some time off and...
4: Wow, you moved quickly.
9: I'm recharged, yeah.
4: Doug, what was the space between Thriller and the Bad Album? Was that 4 years?
5: I don't know. I don't have any idea.
4: And Off the Wall was 79, so that was about 4 years?
5: Wish I knew that.
4: And Chairman Kurt, you just go 2 months.
9: I thought about doing like a Drake thing and putting out three at once.
5: Yeah.
9: But I'll just... that's for him.
5: Well, what would be the theme of your next song?
9: I don't know that yet.
5: Oh.
4: Maybe anthracite pants on the road?
8: Oh, yeah. You can wait until football season or August.
9: Or I might continue with the Navy caps theme, but maybe like a little more aggressive. Like this one was kind of poppy, bubblegum, feel good. Like it might be time to turn the heat up a little bit.
4: Oh, wow. Yeah.
5: Heavy metal type demanding the metal. The blue hats. Yeah, okay.
4: The red hat is too bright to go with the gray. It's got to be the Navy caps on the road, and we need them. Doug, that's from the never-ending wipe, and he is on board with the Navy caps.
5: Okay.
9: It just reminds me so much when they're wearing the red of spring training games. It just doesn't look legit to me.
4: Okay. It reminds me of the late 80s, early 90s, when they kind of fumbled around.
9: You bring up Greg Jeffries a lot,
4: don't
9: you?
4: Little Elvis. Yeah. Doug, he was the Cardinal All-Star. Was that 90? What do you think, 93?
5: He was a good hitter.
9: Gerald Perry was in that era.
4: Yeah. And he got sideways as a coach with the Pirates with Dave Duncan. Pre-game, they started to scrap one day, Doug, by the batting cage.
5: It's a bad look.
9: Did you see the video? There was a professional baseball game, I think it was last night in Venezuela, and like mid-pitch.
8: Earthquake.
9: Yeah, the stadium starts shaking in a big earthquake.
4: I knew there was a big earthquake in Venezuela. I haven't seen that video.
9: And all the players are like rushing off the field like in a big...
8: No, they're rushing onto the field. They're rushing into the middle of the field to get away from the bullpen and the... dugout, the structures.
9: Gotcha. I thought maybe they were heading towards like a gate out in the outfield. I saw them heading that way.
8: To me, it seemed like they were like, get to the middle of the field because that way nothing can fall on you.
9: Mm-hmm. Do you have clear memories of the World Series that was affected?
5: Sure.
9: I was too young, but I've heard the tales.
4: 89 World Series. Yeah. I assume you weren't there since it was Oakland and San
5: Francisco.
4: I was
5: not there, no.
7: Yeah, that was a huge deal. When Al Michaels was on the call, right? Mm-hmm. While they were on the air. Is what was known as Candlestick started shaking. You went to that stadium a bunch, I would guess, right?
5: A few times.
7: Yeah, was it that thing? Never for a Giants game, but for some Rams 49ers games.
5: Yeah, that's where I was too. Yeah, that was old and rickety.
7: And windy as the day is long.
5: Yeah. But that was the earthquake where, you know, they got those highways where one is on top of the other and the top highway collapsed.
7: Bay Bridge, I assume, right?
5: Yeah, and killed people down there. Yeah.
9: How much did that throw the scheduling of the World Series off? Did it push it back significantly?
7: I don't know. I guess, Jackson, if you want to check Baseball Reference to see what the dates were. I know this, specific to it, in my lifetime, I feel like my baseball memory, if operating on the premise that it starts in 1982, so those who are older might cite some teams from the 70s, maybe like the Big Red Machine. I don't know. I know the A's went, what, did the A's go to like back-to-back-to-back World Series, but they didn't win any of them? Something like that? I don't know.
5: I thought they won one of them, at least.
7: What was the delay in between games?
1: 10 days.
7: 10 days. Wow, is that
1: so
7: right?
1: So game three is on October 17th. They did not play again until October 27th, and then the series finished on the 28th.
7: How about that? That I feel like, even with the Yankees teams, as crazy as it sounds, and I realize this sounds kind of ridiculous, maybe the closest thing to it would be the Dodgers, but it just felt like Tony La Russa's, Mark McGwire, those A's teams were invincible. And they were in the World Series 3 straight years, the Kirk Gibson home run in 88, a World Series that I feel like is perhaps just absolutely forgotten outside of Cincinnati, is the Reds sweeping that A's team in 1990. But the one World Series that La Russa got with the A's was 89, and because it was in the midst of that earthquake and what happened to be against another Bay Area team, that it was, you know, it just flew under the radar. And so when I look back on a team that had everything, specifically offensive domination, because when you think of the Braves of the 90s, you don't think of offensive domination. You think of the Maddox, Smoltz, Glavin trifecta.
5: Why do you hate Steve Avery?
7: You know what? And Kevin Millwood and Denny Nagel. Yeah. You're right. I do dislike them. And I think I'm being exposed here.
5: It's very obvious.
7: That's a team with as much as it had going on. Offensive domination, and didn't convert. And I think a lot would have said up until the Dodgers run now that the Dodgers had this thing going back to when they played the Cardinals in 2013, the Matt Carpenter at bat against Clayton Kershaw, that they were that team that had it going but didn't convert. The one World Series they got since 88 was the COVID World Series, and kind of like the Reds A's World Series, that probably flew under the radar. But now the Dodgers have certainly been able to establish dominance in the postseason as well. But yeah, those A's teams, 88, 89, 90, God, absolute machines. Plus, in addition to the McGwire-Canseco thing, you also had Dennis Eckersley winning awards, and Dave Stewart, Doug, remember him?
5: Yeah. Dealing. Carney Lansford, I believe, was a good player on that team.
7: He was a Cardinal third base coach.
9: Yeah. Walt Weiss on that team?
7: No, Braves manager.
5: I think so, yeah, nope. Shortstop.
7: Nope. Harry Steinbach, Dave Henderson, Ricky Henderson.
5: Yeah.
7: And probably Darnell Coles.
5: If you have a lineup, was Ricky Henderson on that team?
7: Yeah.
5: Yeah, he and McGwire and Canseco all together.
7: It looked like batting practice when teams would play against them. And I think, weirdly, I remember Isringhausen saying this one time. He goes, the ball didn't carry at Oakland at night, and it did during the day. So if those guys would have played in like a, you know, one of these band boxes, like that goofball thing down in Houston, oh my God.
5: Right.
7: McGwire hit a ball off of Randy Johnson in Seattle one time. Remember that home run? I think it might have been.
5: Yeah, Canseco did too.
7: Maybe that was in Toronto at the Sky Dome at the time.
5: Yeah, it had to go 600 feet.
7: Oh my God.
5: It's the biggest guy in the game hit like 105 5-mile-an-hour fastball as hard as he could hit it.
7: I mean, when...
1: No, it's Mark McGwire.
7: It was McGwire against Johnson?
1: 538-foot home run against Randy Johnson.
5: Yeah.
7: That was at the King Dome.
5: Canseco hit one against somebody that was just,
7: I think that was in
5: obscene.
7: It might have been in the playoffs against the Blue Jays.
5: Yeah.
7: But my overarching point is that the A's had this dominating team, and like intimidating, dominating team. The Yankees, when they did what they did for that Jeter, Posada, Bernie Williams, who am I leaving out from the big four? Posada, Jeter.
1: Riviera.
7: Yeah.
1: Riviera.
7: I suppose you can include Pettit in there. But point being, like they did it, but it was like this team kind of like smiling assassins, so to speak. The A's would just... The A's were kind of a greatest show on turf in baseball. Absolutely dominant. And, you know, they got one. And the one that they happened to get was in the midst of that earthquake.
1: Mariano Rivera, I'm sorry. I said Riviera. I had the Genesis.
7: You would like to apologize already.
2: Yeah, Paul O'Neill was on those teams. On my mind.
9: Did Dave Stewart have a little Chris Carpenter in him? Was he fiery?
2: Yeah. Sad for Oakland to have all that history and then to lose their team.
7: That's exactly right, Tim. It's right up there with St. Gabe's fourth grade basketball team. It's the team they wrote it inside.
2: No. Nobody talks about the St. Gabe's fourth grade basketball dynasty.
7: I guarantee you Cal Kennedy does, so you sound like an ass right now.
1: Yeah. Banners talk, Doug.
7: Yeah, banners talk.
2: Well, you print them up yourself.
7: So what you're saying, Tim, is we should bring back steroids, and I agree. Thanks, that's from the never-ending life.
2: Made the game fun. Say that. We're not a lot of fans complaining that all these home runs were being hit.
7: Speaking of Tony La Russa, he's in the Disney hit classic Angels in the Outfield, along with a young Matthew McConaughey, Adrian Brody, a grizzled Danny Glover, Tony Danza, and a young Joseph Gordon-Levitt. What a cast, Doug. That's from Biscuits with McGravy.
2: I don't remember the skipper in that.
9: Good or bad?
1: Great cast.
7: Joe Torre was in it, I think.
1: Yeah. Great cast, bad movie.
7: And the premise was that Angels saved the Angels.
1: Yeah. It's in a strange dad movie, and... of all of the children's baseball movies of the 90s, it's the least effective for me.
2: Outfielders were being picked up and carried by angels to make these diving catches.
1: In the world of unbelievability that those 90s kids' baseball movies, whether it's Rookie of the Year with the kid throwing the ball, Little Big League with them managing, that one seemed like I was like, all right, gone too far.
9: What about Matt LeBlanc with the chimpanzee pitcher?
1: Yeah, that I think that was more in the... For whatever reason, the chimp movie craze of the 80s and 90s.
7: What a craze it was, Doug. We were fortunate to be alive during that time.
1: Dunstan checks in.
7: Have any of you ever been in a 6.8 earthquake while in English class and your teacher runs out of the room and literally never comes back? I have. Sharon, not sure I can be at your place with Ellen at that time. Maybe you guys could get to know each other a little bit before I show up. That's from the Worst Was Wacko. So they're kind of setting this thing up via the Air Comfort Service text inbox.
2: He's in it alone. Suggesting the other two have no interest.
1: Like a bullpen session kind of thing.
7: Doug, Christopher Lloyd is sneaky sexy. Thanks. That's from the mayor of Hogville, but it's also Shripley Pibble's account because there's a picture of his wife in Barcelona.
2: And he was in Angels in the Outfield.
1: Yes. Still alive, Christopher
7: Lloyd.
1: Does
7: she have a nose ring, Doug?
2: I don't know.
7: Can't tell. Or is that just dust on my computer?
9: I don't see one.
7: Oh, sure. Okay. It's dust on my computer.
1: That you should blame things. Like, am I seeing this? Oh, no. It must be dust on my computer.
7: Text into the program as well. Your wife can be in Barcelona, or you could be setting up threesomes with listeners. 314-399-9646. You can also open up your YouTube app. You type TMASTL. 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The program is called The Morning After. It's presented to you by Brown and Crouppen. And it airs every day here on 101 ESPN from 7 a.m. to 11 a.m. BK and Ferrario from 11 to 12, 2, and The Fast Lane from 2 to 6 p.m. Lifetime Roofing is the sponsor of the lead on The Morning After. And Doug, what'd you go with as the Lifetime Roofing lead this morning?
2: Cardinals.
7: Cardinal baseball.
2: Cardinal
7: Matthew Libertor. Specifically, yeah. Brad Thompson says, "Gotta stick with him."
2: Kind of feels like things are trending in the wrong. What well, doesn't kind of
7: stuff?
2: Feel like it is? You look at the runs that they've given up the last few games here. They've given had games where they gave up 6, 14, nice. 6, 10,
7: nice.
2: 9. That's just in the last 7 games.
7: Don't give up.
2: Can't ever give up. Ever give up.
7: 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They're certainly not corporate. 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
7: Izzy, what's going on, man?
8: You know what, Eddie boy, I've been pretty busy. Got to get out there and got to do the mowing.
7: Yep, I'll tell you what, when you get done mowing the grass.
8: Well, I do my best Forrest Gump impression with all that mowing I have to do around the property.
7: Do it for St. Louis, do it.
8: Like Mama said, life is like a box of chocolates. You never know what you're going to get, except at Fast Eddie's Bon Air. What are we going to get at Fast Eddie's?
7: Let me get it right. You can come on over to Fast Eddie's Bar Bon Air, you know, located on the other side of Clark Bridge in beautiful Alton, Illinois. When you're done mowing the grass, come over here and lounge around with me on the beautiful outdoor patio with all the big screens, the live music playing, the hot chick on a stick.
8: What about that fancy surf and turf you came up with?
7: Man, I'm telling you what, that is meat and seafood on one stick. And it's called the Eddie. It's the king of all foods.
8: Like Mr. Shannon always said, if you're 21 and in the mood, come on over to that Clark Bridge and come see Fast Eddie's Bon Air in beautiful Alton, Illinois.
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1: Doug, I just glanced up at the Michelob Ultra YouTube chat briefly when papers came back into the Stiefel Studios here. And Lisa Lips 2019 wants to know if the gently used bidet is still for sale.
2: What's going on in there? She's new.
1: Lisa Lips 2019?
2: I don't remember hearing that name before.
3: It's a guy. It's a fellow. Come on, a little overweight. Bit of a boiler.
1: But wants a gently used bidet.
2: Who's selling it? Have you used one before?
3: Yes.
2: I don't mind it.
3: Yeah. No, there's nothing to dislike. Cleans your underpinnings.
2: Clips it off. Would you get a used one or would you go
3: no.
2: new?
1: What if
3: no.
1: it's gently used like what Lisa Lips
3: No.
1: Asking?
2: Can you lease those or do you have to buy?
3: I think you buy. Although when you if you move into another house and you got showers, you don't say, oh my God, I got a shower up there. What am I doing? I mean, you keep the same faucets and everything, right?
2: You know how to put in a garbage disposal?
3: I've done that.
2: What are you doing today?
3: I didn't say I was good at that, but I've done it. It's basically screw it on and screw it off.
2: That's what my afternoon's looking like.
3: Okay, you'll get
4: Shut
3: there.
4: Up, ravioli head.
3: Mm. Go to YouTube and ask how you do it.
2: YouTube University?
3: They'll show you how to do
5: it. I like people to not count on me.
3: It's not an impossible thing to do for the beginner do-it-yourselfer.
6: Your gentleman enjoys a dry rub once in a while?
3: Well, I assume you have some tools for this.
2: I went to Seckman.
3: So
2: that doesn't work
3: do.
2: The same as Sluhai.
3: Okay.
7: Tool belt for daddy.
3: Yep. You won't need a tool belt, just a couple of tools.
1: Doug, what percentage of TMA listeners have had a threesome? Thanks, that's from Packer Dave. Jackson has the numbers there. I guess we get those from Nielsen. Jackson, what percentage of TMA listeners have had a threesome?
8: Just refreshed on that data point that we've had for a while now. 3.8%.
3: Oh, baloney. That's way high.
8: It's the data doesn't lie.
1: I actually think it's low.
8: Yeah, men lie, women lie, numbers don't.
2: Nobody said it was quality, but
3: people talk about it. But does it really happen?
8: Well, this was.
1: Hey, watch this. Don't talk about it. Be about it.
8: That report doesn't discriminate between the more popular MMF or the less popular MFF. So it's just total.
1: Yep.
8: Yeah. Threesomes.
1: It's just three friends getting together and saying, "How are you?"
3: And how many listeners you think we have on any given day?
1: According to my dad, we have 6 billion.
3: 6 billion listeners?
8: Yeah.
3: And you're telling me 3.8% of those?
8: Mm-hmm. It's pretty good.
3: So it's in the hundreds of millions?
1: That's right.
3: Of yes. threesomes.
8: But that's the thing, is what it's like a domino effect. Like, if you have that many people who've had it, that means those partners then also have it. You know what I'm saying? So, like, it's not just one person.
1: I follow what you're saying.
8: Because that
1: whether or not it's being communicated effectively.
8: What I'm saying is
3: what you're saying that listeners, how do you know that the other two are listening?
8: Right. That's what I'm saying is two of the three at least usually are also listeners. So it's like, oh my God, we just tripled our numbers only on like three threesomes.
3: I guess if you say we have 6 billion listeners, that would be most of the planet.
8: Right.
2: What do you think the oldest cumulative age of a threesome would be?
3: Oh,
2: I think it's over 200?
1: And it took place at the Villages?
8: Yes,
3: over 200.
1: And at the Villages?
3: Less than 300, but over 200.
2: I would hope it was less than 300.
8: 300.
1: Kind of getting close to kink shaming there.
8: 250, I don't even think. But in between 200 and 225.
3: Yeah, you could be three people in their late 60s.
8: Right. A nice vintage.
1: Nice vintage.
2: I needed a title.
1: Nice Vintage is the title of this hour.
8: Mm-hmm. Yeah, they'll be so handsomely rewarded when they find out what the context of it was.
1: If we're counting MMMs, the total is 43%. That's from Mrs. Janie Shanahan.
8: Counts all
3: 43%.
8: All of these numbers are crunched. Yep. Yeah.
1: Yeah, Jackson has the data.
8: We're working on skewing that to then the subcategories, the MFF, okay. The MMM, FFF. So we're working on that. That data will come to you soon.
1: Yep.
3: So if with that many people, surely some of them have had their MMM and then tried to get out of the house so quickly that something went wrong with the garage door. And then they would have to call Schaefer Door.
8: So they're calling Schaefer for an escape route?
3: Yes, that's exactly right. And you know who's there to help you? Jason Gosrow and his team.
1: I agree with that.
8: It's in the coffee.
3: Comes up all the time with him. That's why they have their special Monday morning standby service, because a lot of these things are happening on Sunday night. And so, Schaefer Door will get out there to help you out of your MMM debacle. Yeah.
8: 60 minutes and some group sex.
3: And
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18: 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Those start at 7. The kickoff between the U.S. Men's Team and Turkey is at 9. And Mich Ultra is the superior light beer. 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So be sure to enjoy an Ultra as you cheer on your favorite team. I'll be out there at Cybergs tonight. It's right off of Dorset. Super convenient for anybody in the St. Louis area. We're going to have a watch party out there. We're going to enjoy the heck out of this. The U.S. Men's National Team taking on Turkey tonight at 9. The party begins, though, at 7 with me, BK, and Michelob Ultra at Cybergs at 2430 Old Dorset Road, U.S. taking on Turkey at 9. I'll be out there starting at 7. Can't wait to see you there at Cybergs off of Dorset. All the details at 101ESPN.com.
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19: It's TMA 101 ESPN. We are broadcasting from the Stiefel Studios here on the program. Tim McCurdy and Doug Vaughn. Sherman Kurtz sliding into the dais. When Martin goes to onboarding, and Jackson Burkett on the ones, and also he is on the twos here on the program. And we welcome you to participate in the program by texting, calling in, or by opening up your YouTube app and talking it over in the Michelob Ultra YouTube chat, where Lisa Lips 2019 is looking to see if somebody is selling a gently used bidet. And people are wondering where Pestis from Festus is.
3: Yeah, I wonder what happened to him. We miss his calls.
19: Chairman, when's the last time you heard from him?
2: Gosh, I can't even think of the last time.
3: It's been months.
19: 2026? Has he called in 2026?
3: I don't think so.
2: It's a good question.
19: APB on Pestis from Festus. APB on Pestis from Festus. If you know Pestis from Festus, let us know his whereabouts. Pestis. Festus.
3: Yeah, he had some great calls.
2: AI Overview says the Pestis persona quickly became a fixture in the show's universe, known for dropping sports takes and offering plumbing tips. Do you remember him offering plumbing tips?
3: All right. I don't know. I don't. Maybe AI heard you talking about your garbage disposal.
2: He called in on December 30th, 2025.
3: Did he?
19: Holy crap. How about this knowledge, Doug? This is how Jackson has the number on the percentage of TMA listeners who've had threesomes.
2: Yeah,
19: everything is there. Data points.
3: 3.8%.
8: You have a crack R&D team here.
19: Yeah, we do.
3: Less than 1% had threesomes.
19: What do you think on that, Papers?
8: In the world population?
19: No. In our TMA listenership.
8: I think 3.8% is a good number.
19: You really think that's the number?
8: Yeah, if you were to take 100 listeners, I would say
19: three or four. But I'm a well-known pervert.
8: Yeah. But like, if you get married at 25, you probably haven't had a threesome in your life. You know what I'm saying?
3: Most people haven't. Most.
19: You just got dismissed. You see that?
8: I'm not, again, even though my data points are right here, I don't have a lot of information to counter your point on it. It's kind of a feel thing.
3: Yeah.
8: You know, kind of like hitting out of the sand.
19: Yeah.
8: And
19: can't dig in too deep, though, Doug. Keep it shallow. No, okay. You're not. You bring in the risk of thinning it and then blading OB.
3: Yeah.
19: But not too deep.
8: I had to play out some wet sand yesterday. I don't know how to handle that.
19: Open up that club face for me.
8: I did.
19: I need the weight on your front knee. I need the weight on your front knee now.
8: It's always, that's where it all, I take the same approach, and I just always catch it thin.
4: Hit 9 o'clock in the takeaway, hit 3 o'clock in the follow through. We'll be fine. Yeah, let's go. Pace of play. They're on us.
8: That certainly works great in soft sand, but that hard packed wet sand, it's hard to get anything out of it.
2: Forbes says that between 10 and 18% of adults in U.S. and Canada have participated.
8: Oh, look at that. Out. Look at that.
4: So that means our audience is actually 30% less?
8: Right.
2: But 18% of men, only 10% of women. So since we have a bunch of women, it's probably closer to 10.
4: That's correct. That's actually certainly that's Chairman Kurtz doing right math here.
8: Lends to Prod Joe's theory that the MMF is more popular.
4: That's correct. And he brought that up with Heath Shuler.
8: Maybe about Heath Shuler?
3: What did Heath Shuler have to do with it?
8: It was something about Heath Shore and T. Martin.
4: T. Martin, and of course, led Tennessee to the national championship, Doug. Many of you think it's probably Peyton Manning, but it wasn't. It was Tom Maurice.
3: Okay.
4: DBA T. Martin.
3: All right. Yeah, I'd forgotten.
4: Following year, 98 volunteers. Peyton Manning, 97 volunteers. And they only won the national championship because Clint Sterner fumbled. Is that right?
3: I don't remember that.
4: Got to do show prep, man. Guys, I'm 26, recently married, no threesome, nor have I coughed to try to get one going. Sorry to disappoint you, Tim. That's from Marsha's Burner. And is Marsha's Burner in Storrs, Connecticut, or is it Marsha's Collage Program? I can't keep them straight.
8: I can't remember.
3: And did he say he coughed to try to get one going? Is that what?
4: That was Jackson's move. Right there.
3: You clear your throat, and that singles that you're ready for a threesome?
8: Too long a story for me to retell in its entirety. But yes, essentially, I was in bed with somebody, and there was someone else in the room, and I was like, the throat clearing will either signal them to leave or, you know, maybe join. But either way, I was going to get home.
3: Oh.
4: But this guy over here.
3: Did you hear that knock on the door? May I join you? Is that what you had?
8: That would be a much more direct.
3: Okay.
4: When the sand is wet, Jackson, you actually want to open the face less and try to hit the shot more like a regular chip. Thanks, Caddyshack Hack.
8: All right. I'll ask Stan the caddy on Monday.
3: Yeah.
8: See what he thinks.
4: Doug, you're going to shoot 105. He's already told you. This guy knows the golf course. He knows your game.
3: I would take it and then not play.
4: Papers, what number you want?
8: If I break 90, I'd be thrilled.
4: Okay. I don't know about this rough condition.
8: Sweet Sweet Kai says, penal as all get out.
4: Is that right?
8: It says, penal as all get out. But if there is one thing about my game that I like have somewhat confidence about, it's off the tee. So
4: you're a fairway finder.
8: Yeah, you know, I know it doesn't go long, but I feel pretty confident with the driver in my hand. So, but the green's rolling really fast. Could be a real issue. Short game has been abysmal recently. Putting has improved, but we'll see. Break 90, I'm happy.
4: All right. Doug,
3: okay.
4: You got to break 105 from Stan.
3: I don't think I can do it.
4: Swing Thoughts by Bob Rotella.
3: Yeah, okay.
4: First chapter, I don't think I can do it.
3: Just trying to be honest.
4: Mr. Tim, what is the age that you'd be confident you could shoot the age as your golf score? That's from Steven time.
8: But then you'd be like in your 70s trying to shoot 72, you know, like right now.
4: Yeah, I know. It's a different ball game.
8: Right.
2: But is he moving up to the forward tees at that age?
8: No. Yeah. I wish more guys would be comfortable doing that. There's plenty of guys
4: I see. Great. 3 months. You comfortable going up against me from the white tees?
8: Hell nah.
4: That's where I'm going.
8: Yeah. But I wish guys, like, there's such a pride thing about it. And it's like, you're just playing you're making the game so much harder and way less fun when you're teeing up, when you're hitting your drives like 200 yards and you're teeing up from, you know, like way far back. I just hate it for guys. Check your pride at the door, man.
4: Put that off.
3: Huh. Well, some of them feel like you're teeing off at the ladies' tees, and that's what guys say.
8: But they've changed the nomenclature on that. It's the forward tees and the back tees.
3: Still the ladies' tees.
8: Okay, but we're trying to speed the game up and make it more fun for everybody. Who cares if you're teeing? Yeah. You're teeing up where you're supposed to be teeing up from.
3: I didn't say I cared. Some guys care.
8: Whether it's the ladies' tee, you call it what you want. It's where you're supposed to be hitting from.
4: What about the Cardinals? That's from Gavin Gibbs. He's in the Michelob Ultra YouTube chat. Doug, they will take on the...
3: He just screamed that?
4: Yeah, it was in caps. Okay. I interpret caps as a scream.
3: I think
4: incorrect?
3: That's fair. Yeah.
4: Okay.
3: Yeah.
4: Is Gavin Gibbs active today?
2: I've seen him in there a little bit. He didn't strike me as a ne'er-do-well.
4: Doug, the Cardinals' take on the Diamondbacks. Yeah. Mike McGreevy needs a win. If he gets a win, he'll be on the program tomorrow.
3: I see this stat as we think about, can they catch the Brewers or not? Run differential, the Brewers are a plus 123. The Cardinals are a minus one. So yeah, the Brewers have been 124 runs better than the Cardinals this year.
2: I asked Doug this during one of the breaks. What do you think the worst run differential is to ever make the MLB playoffs?
4: Ooh, I have to tell you, it has to be recent. Now, that might be a flawed statement, but that's where I am just because they've watered it down so much.
2: Do you want me to answer that question?
4: Sure, yeah.
2: Yes, within the last 5 years.
3: Now, what's that noise?
4: That's a little gerbil trying to escape from its tube.
8: It's got to be like an AL Central team.
2: No.
3: Damn.
4: Hey, all right, now we're down to 25 teams to work with. Cardinals haven't really done a lot of playoffing.
8: Yeah.
4: Maybe it was the 21 team.
2: 2023 Marlins.
8: Okay.
4: Doug, we could have stayed here until 7 p.m.
2: I had to break into programming and give Doug the answer. He wasn't going to get home. Negative 57.
8: Jeez.
4: It's quite a system.
3: And since we're on the subject of run differential, I noticed the L.A. Dodgers have scored more runs than any team in baseball and given up the fewest number of runs of any team in baseball.
4: What's the name?
3: Dodgers.
4: Yeah.
8: So you say they're smoking.
3: Scored the most and allowed the fewest.
4: And have 75% of their roster healthy, if that.
3: Yeah. Yeah. And their run differential is plus 144.
4: They just have guys, you can go, they're still on the team and they're coming back. I mean, they're doing NBA load management there.
3: Yeah. And the Hall of Famer retires, they just go out and buy another one the next year.
4: They go out and get Tucker. He's been a bucket of crap. Yeah. Sans bucket.
3: $60 million a year.
8: What they lack is the best fans in baseball.
4: How about that? Maybe that changes your mind.
3: They've got the most fans in baseball.
4: Yeah, but they're not the best.
8: Not the best.
4: Yeah. We'll take a break. Come back with the winner of the Design Air Heating and Cooling email today. It's TMA 101 ESPN.
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4: Jackson's got the winner of the Design Air Heating and Cooling. You melee?
3: Who is it?
8: Kevin Miller.
28: Oh, wow. Really?
2: I didn't know he wrote in.
8: He'll be riding the LeBaron when he comes or whatever it was.
4: congratulations. Doug, that's a great win for him.
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8: Sorry, I can only go off the votes.
3: I know. Yeah. Sorry.
4: VK and Ferrari are coming up next. Time for us to shut it down. For Jackson Bennett-Burkett, for Chairman Kurt, for Martin Kilcoin, for my brother Kevin, for Douglas Elvin Vaughn, I'm Tim McKernan. 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

0: encouraged by how the first three innings looked, especially against this lineup. We talked about it prior to the series starting. This was going to be a really tough matchup for them. They're in the top of the league in just overall damage against left-handed starters, left-handed pitching in general. So this was going to be a real test for them. So the first three went well, and we just have to solve for the big innings against them. It happens more often than he would like, we would like, and it's something that we have to continue to figure out an answer for.
1: I'm out! Whatever the opposite is of the conductor hat, that's what I'm wearing today. Alongside Alex and T-Bone, I'm BK. It's BK and Ferrario here on 101 ESPN. I'm done with the Matthew Liberatore experience. I don't know how the crown plays into this, but I'll take it.
2: Hear he.
3: You're king of the tones.
2: hear ye.
1: I am not expecting that the Cardinals will make a move, but I would so vastly prefer that they would, man. And they've surprised me this year. They sent down, I can't wear this. They sent down.
3: Because your head's too big, I get it.
1: Too
3: man.
1: Small. They sent down Victor Scott II. They sent down Nolan Gorman. They benched Pedro Páez. So they've surprised me with some of these moves. Hell, they DFA'd and then traded for a player to be named later, Chris Roycroft. I thought that experience would never come to an end. So maybe I'll be surprised and wrong here as well, Alex. But. Man, he's been one of the worst starting pitchers in Major League Baseball for a calendar year. This is no longer a small sample size. I did some research into this earlier today because I was curious. You look back since July 1st of last year.
3: Has anybody ever noticed, by the way, that BK's research is always about making a guy feel worse about himself? Be like, I did some research, and Liberatore is the worst pitcher since 1895.
1: That's not true. I do a lot of research into J.J. Weatherholt as well, and T-Bone says that all of it doesn't matter. But yeah, I told you about how he's one of the best.
3: Yeah, that's not research.
1: He's in the last 25 years.
2: What is he good for?
1: There have been 129 different pitchers in Major League Baseball that threw at least 100 innings since July 1st of last season. Among them, Matthew Liberatore, again, out of 129, Matthew Liberatore ranks 119th in ERA, 128th in expected ERA, 125th in fielding independent ERA, 127th in batting average allowed, tied for 127th in WHIP, and 123rd in home runs allowed per nine innings.
3: I don't hear what the problem is, man.
1: He's legitimately a bottom 10 pitcher in every meaningful metric. Opposing hitters are batting .295 against him since July 1st of last year. They have a slugging percentage of .512 against him. In other words,
3: good God,
1: they are basically Wilson Contreras against Matthew Liberatore. In fact, better than Wilson Contreras against Matthew Liberatore.
3: Nothing good.
1: In terms of pitcher run value, which take it or leave it, whatever, he's the worst pitcher in Major League Baseball that have thrown at least 200 pitches or 2,000 pitches since July 1st of last year. Literally the worst. Alex, I don't know what more there is to learn here. This is a calendar year of runway for Matthew Liberatore, and he's been a bottom five-ish pitcher in Major League Baseball. In fact, here's another stat for you. You ready? Out of those 129 pitchers that have thrown at least 100 innings since July 1st of last year, there have been four, here we go, T-Bone, that have been worth negative wins above replacement.
2: Oh, war. Four. Now that one matches the eye test with Libby.
1: Three of them have pitched for the Cardinals
2: that
1: over this stretch.
2: Matches
1: Matthew
2: the eye
1: Liberatore,
2: test.
1: Matthew Liberatore, Eric Fetty, and Miles Michaelis. The one exception is Mitchell Parker, who his bum ass needs to be pitching for the Cardinals as well.
3: You want to trade for Mitchell Parker?
1: Yes.
3: Where's he pitching these days?
1: I think Pittsburgh, right?
3: All right, trade for him.
2: That's right.
3: There's your deadline acquisition.
1: Alex.
3: Brandon.
1: I don't know if Hunter Dobbins will be worse, but I'd like to find out. I don't know if Bryson Motz will be worse, but I'd like to find out. I don't know if Quinn Matthews will be worse, but again, I would like to find out. They keep saying, who's your alternative? The answer is anybody other than Eric Fetty or Miles Michaelis.
3: Good news.
1: I just,
3: on the team.
1: I don't want to continue to watch this guy get his teeth kicked in while there are seemingly viable alternatives at the minor league level. And this is not like Fetty last year, where you had to send him out of the system and DFA him in order to make a move. You have two options here. Option one, you can put him into the bullpen where we have seen he is a huge upgrade over some of the current options in your bullpen. And by the way, don't look now, they could use some length out of their bullpen right about now.
3: Yeah, T-Bone trying to tell me Grucefo's bad. Everybody's
1: you send
3: bad.
1: Him down to AAA because I believe he still has an option left.
2: According to Fangraphs, he does.
1: And he can go down the way that Andre Pallante did to figure his stuff out. And guess what? It worked with Andre Pallante. He went down, worked on that sinker. It has fixed his issues against right-handed hitters. So, it's time, in my opinion, to make this move. Do I believe they're going to do it? No. But for all of those reasons that I just listed, and because I just don't want to watch it anymore, I'm ready to see something different. Alex, where are you at right now with Matthew Liberatore after another bad start?
3: Let me tell you why he should stay in the rotation and keep getting these reps. I can't tell you that, man. I mean, I'm with you. Like,
1: I would love to hear it, truly.
3: I don't think there's a way to sell that, to be honest. Because you just painted the picture. You did the research. You just showed it. It's Michaelis and Fetty. And see, the problem for the Cardinals is if they didn't make the Blaze Jordan move, the Velazquez move, the Jimmy Crooks move, you can at least point to it and say, well, the Cardinals don't do that. Old regimes, Cardinals don't do that. They're going to keep them out there. This regime has basically said to you all season, like, hey, if we've got a better option, we're going to put them in that position. The one area that they haven't done that, though, is Matthew Liberatore, or the pitching side of things, at least in the rotation. They've just stuck with it, and it's because mostly it's been fine, but now you're starting to see the seams break. And I'll tell you, just watching Matthew Liberatore last night, that first home run that he gave up, or that first RBI that he gave up, you saw the whole thing break for him. Like, you started to see him get frustrated, a little bit of stressed out. It's like the yips really set into play. When one thing goes wrong for Liberatore, the whole thing comes crashing down. And you just can't keep running that guy back out there. There's no confidence for Matthew Liberatore anymore because he knows that when something goes poorly, it's not going to end well for this team. And I don't think you want to keep this guy wearing it. And you also don't want to keep putting him out there and having to go to your bullpen in the fourth or fifth inning. So I think last night was a really good example of, for Matthew Liberatore, man, his best weapon might be a bullpen arm. Because the first three innings, it looked like Liberatore was going to be fine.
1: Absolutely.
3: He had the swing and miss stuff. He kept the damage to a minimum. That's a guy that I feel comfortable coming out of the bullpen for two innings. That's a guy that I don't feel comfortable when he's on the mound, and I haven't for the last month, to go beyond three innings. And that's not a starter for this team.
1: Absolutely. That's it. But he's a really good bullpen arm.
3: Yeah.
1: You get him through an order one time?
3: We were comping him to Andrew Miller when we saw him out of the bullpen a couple of years ago, saying, like, could that be a ceiling for Matthew Liberatore?
1: And if it is, there's value in that, man. Both to the Cardinals and on the trade market if they decide to go that direction as well at the trade deadline this year. So I just don't view this as he has to be a starter. He doesn't. You're choosing to make him a starter, and it's not working. Like, at a certain point in time, you have to give somebody else that chance, right? I don't know if it will work with somebody else. And I'm sure the Cardinals would say, well, what are you going to do when Hunter Dobbins gets his teeth kicked in the same way that you have seen with Matthew Liberatore? Are you going to be calling for the next guy? Maybe. But then you go to the next guy and you see if that works. And then you go to the next guy and you see if that works, just the way you did with Nathan Church in center field or Blaze Jordan at third base. If those did not work, well, guess what? You go to the next option at those two spots. And with Matthew Liberatore, he's no longer that young, guys. This is a player that is getting older and more expensive as the years go along. So you're going to need to get the best version of Matthew Liberatore sooner rather than later, both for the Cardinals' sake and for Major League Baseball's sake, if somebody else is going to view him as a positive asset to potentially trade for. And right now, there's nobody giving you any sort of valuable resources for this version of Matthew Liberatore. He has been worse for the Cardinals this year than Eric Fetty was for them last year. That is not a, like, made-up statistic. That is accurate based upon their two respective starts to the season. And now this is a full calendar year of him pitching this way, guys. It's not a small sample size. This is like 35 starts that we're talking about here where Matthew Liberatore has been a bottom five starter in the sport. When you get to that place, you move to the bullpen. That is the typical reaction to this kind of a start to your season.
2: I'm 100% with you, and the thing that's so weird about it is it's not like the guys that you mentioned as the alternatives. One of them isn't, but two of the three that you mentioned as alternatives are even on the 40-man roster, right? It's not the hard part of, well, what would we do on the 40-man, right? Like, oh, my God, would we really want to lose Cesar Prieto or potentially one of our bullpen arms like, Justin Brule? You don't have to because you've got these guys on the 40-man. Now, Matthews, you'd have to make a move for, right? Quinn's not on the 40-man roster, so you'd have to make that move somehow. But at
1: and guess
2: this
1: what?
2: Point,
1: you're taking Brule out of the bullpen, most likely. You're replacing him with Matthew Liberatore, which means that there's a 40-man spot open for Quinn Matthews in the event that that's the move that you want to make.
2: Exactly. And if you want to go the route that is less, you know, manipulate the roster a little bit, all right, well, then I'll just call up a Monster, call up a Dobbins. I don't see what they're looking for. And the other thing I would ask is, do you really think, looking at this guy, the way he profiles, is a guy that the long-term picture for what they keep telling us is, hey, we're building for the future. Does he really fit as a guy that is anywhere 1 through 5 in your rotation in the long-term picture?
1: I was hopeful earlier this season because we had that like 3-week stretch where he had unlocked the swing and miss. And I was like, okay, well, if this is real, then he could be for you in a playoff setting what Brandon Pfaadt was for the Arizona Diamondbacks, where he just has to get hot for a 3-week stretch. But I think we've now seen that wasn't real. It was a nice 3-week stretch. And we've seen that from a lot of guys. Hell, Eric Fetty last year had a couple weeks where he looked pretty good. We've seen in the past from Miles Michaelis where it looks pretty good. Andre Pallante's gone on really good runs for a couple of weeks at a time. And then it ends. And teams figure out what he's doing. He has fallen into, clearly, some sort of patterns. And it's not working any longer. And teams have adjusted, and now it's time for him to adjust back. And I don't know that there is an adjustment back.
2: And I want to add real quick, it's not a tipping issue because you don't tip this many pitches for this long of a period of time.
3: No.
2: Right? Like, that would be a 1 or 2 start issue.
3: Then.
2: Yeah, but I know the narrative started to creep its way back up. And let's just be honest, it's nothing more than to try and sell an excuse. It's not a thing.
1: It's not a catcher issue either, because the Cardinals could have made a switch last night and gone with Jimmy Crooks as their starting catcher, and they chose not to.
2: Caught the last couple innings that he threw, right? And so, like, it's not, because they pinch hit for Páez. Didn't he catch an inning
1: after.
2: Or two? I don't
1: know.
2: They pulled Páez
3: only took
2: quickly.
3: One at bat.
2: Yeah, so like Crooks came in. I don't know what inning it was, but again, it's not a catcher thing.
1: When Crooks came in,
2: so it was after the blow up. But it's not a catcher problem, because BK's right. If they truly thought it was potentially a catcher problem, they would have said, screw it, we will try Crooks left on left to start a game. But they decided not to. They said, you know what? We believe in what Páez is doing. We think he's just as good a game caller as Herrera and Crooks. It's not on them. It's on you, Liberatore. And Liberatore looked like he figured it out until that one inning, everything blew up.
1: He's T-Bone. That's Alex. I'm BK. You guys can get involved in the show at 314-399-9646. You can also check us out on YouTube at youtube.com/101ESPNSTL. That is where the Cardinals' new CEO, Bill DeWitt III, will be joining us coming up at 12 o'clock. We will also have Tony Feltrin, the Blues Director of Amateur Scouting, as he joins us at 1 o'clock later on today. We'll hear from you throughout. Coming up in about 15 minutes, what's your level of interest in acquiring one of the top two wingers that are currently on the market? But next, it sure seems as though the Blues are in the market to move up in this year's NHL draft. But who would they move up to acquire? We'll talk about that next here on BK and Ferrario.
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4: 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It's BK and Ferrario on 101 ESPN.

0: the tweet that got a lot of attention among Blues fans this morning, Alex, came from Andy Strickland when he wrote, "Can expect St. Louis to be among the teams looking to slide up as high as number two overall. Willing to deal and have the assets to appease San Jose, looking to capitalize off their draft capital to make immediate upgrades to the roster." That all from Andy Strickland on Twitter. Alex, I think we all agree the Blues are probably going to try to move up in this draft. The question is to where and for whom. So when I ask you those questions, what is your response? What do you think they're trying to move up for? And where do you think it's realistic for them to get?
1: I mean, my gut tells me that if they're moving up, meaning putting all of these picks together, they're going for one spot, and it's the second overall pick. Unless they believe that San Jose is not taking Ivar Stenberg and that they're going to, you know, tell people one thing and then go a different direction, I think their desire is to go get Ivar Stenberg. Because if I'm looking at the Blues and the arsenal that they have, I don't think they're going to trade all of that, those draft picks, to get a guy that's not going to help them next year. I think if they're moving those, they want to get a guy that can help them next year. And in this draft, I think there's two guys that are playing next year at the NHL. It's Gavin McKenna and Ivar Stenberg. And I don't think they're moving up to get a Caleb Malholtra. I don't think they're moving up to get a defenseman. Because in their minds, and we can ask Tony Feltrin this, they probably look at those guys and say, yeah, we can get close value to those players later in the draft with our picks where they're at now. So I think the appetite for them is to find an upgrade for their roster now. And in my opinion, that's one player, and it's Ivar Stenberg. And now I think they have the pieces. Just like when Bill Zito acquired that pick from, I forget who they traded that Semeskevich to, but when they traded that pick, guy for a draft pick, and everyone was like, what's Bill Zito doing here? He was doing that so that he had all of the pieces to go get Brady Tkachuk. I think the same thing is at least conversing between Doug Armstrong and Mike Greer of like, hey, three picks aren't enough. All right, well, let me see if I can go get another pick. Is this enough? Well, now you get to sweeten the pot a little bit. And now the negotiation really sets into how much do we need to sweeten the pot.
0: So Puckpedia has the Perry pick value calculator.
1: That seems made up.
0: Which basically is Perry. What this is what
1: Corey Perry.
0: No,
1: he made that.
0: P-E-R-R-I.
1: Oh. Okay, well, I don't know who that is.
0: This is basically what Doug Armstrong was talking about, where they have a certain value that is placed on each pick, right? And it allows them to determine, all right, what is the value of the second overall pick when it comes to what we have to offer? The reason that I bring this up is because, Alex, I put in all of the Blues' first-round picks, 11, 15, 16, and 29. And then I put in on the other side the second overall pick from the San Jose Sharks. Which of those do you think is worth more? The Blues side, where they're giving up the four first-round picks, or the second overall pick?
1: I would have to say the four picks.
0: The four picks are indeed worth significantly more.
1: Is it significant?
0: How much more? Basically the equivalent of the 20th overall selection.
1: Wow.
0: Is what you're giving up in excess value, according to at least this formula, based upon the Blues sending all of their four first-round picks. Now, it's a lot closer if you do not include the 29th overall selection. So 11, 15, and 16 is worth more than the second overall pick, and that's without including anybody else, like, for example, Colton Parayko in this deal.
1: And I really wonder if the Blues are trying to figure out a way to negotiate of, you know, maybe we keep 16 and go 11, 15, 29 and add a player to this. And I think San Jose, again, when teams have that pick, they think irrationally. So they're probably looking at, yeah, cool, what the Perry model says, you're paying more.
0: And the reason that I bring this up, because that's based upon the typical number two overall selection, maybe they say, hey, we think that this specific pick, because Stenberg is there, a typical number one overall pick in most drafts, we think this is worth more than your typical draft. All right, fine, cool. Would you be willing to do like 11, 15, 16?
1: Yeah. For
0: number two overall?
1: 100% yes.
0: T-Bone?
2: I would be as well. Because I think if you think Stenberg's a star, which is what you would be thinking in that thought process, yeah, okay, I would make that move because I think his star is more game-changing than three guys that select in the middle round could be, what, like middle six impact forwards?
1: Stenberg comes in next year and is playing on your second line, and I think anybody you take at 11, 15, and 16, you're 2 years, maybe three away from seeing them.
0: I think that's my goal as well. I'm trying to get up to two. Now, I don't know if San Jose feels incentivized to move off of that pick. Maybe they say, hey, we've got a ton of young talent in our system. We want a blue chipper. Or, hey, we've got all this young talent. If you're going to get this pick, we need one of your defensemen. We need Colton Pareko. We need Adam Juracek. We need Philip Broberg, which obviously the Blues would not do. We need one of your defensemen in order to make this work for us. Would you, Alex, be willing to come off of the number 15 overall pick and instead include Adam Juracek?
1: Juracek is a no for me. Juracek I wouldn't do. If it was Pareko, I would do that. Juracek I wouldn't. And I know, you know, if you have the appetite to get that star player, then you have to give it up. I don't know if you're finding another defenseman. And maybe they believe that there is. And if you trade Juracek, then I'll believe the scouting staff that thinks, well, if we're not giving up 15 in your scenario.
0: Yep. So you're going 11, 16, and 20 in Juracek.
1: So I draft Stenberg at 2, and then I'll find a defenseman at 15. Yep. And in that world, then I'll trust the scouting department. But, man, Juracek would be tough because I do think that's a top pair potential defenseman in your roster. But sometimes you got to give to get. I wouldn't do that, though. I would try and sway them to a different direction.
2: I think I would, because if you're telling me, hey, we think Stenberg's a star, I think you need one of those now in the NHL. I know Carolina won the Cup without one, but as you had made reference to the other day when we talked about them, they kind of feel like more of a one-off than anything else. I think I'm willing to do that, right? I think I would view this as, you know what, sure, I just pulled a major piece out of my future plans to try and get a star. I will figure that out as we go through this build.
0: Cat Dad Gamer says there's zero chance the Blues give up Juracek. I wish BK would stop putting that out there. I'm not telling you they're going to. I'm saying if I'm another team, that would be my asking price. Is I'm looking at your roster. I don't feel as though, just speaking from Greer's standpoint as the GM of the San Jose Sharks, I think this is probably his perspective. Our team is not all in right now, which means I'm not trying to acquire somebody like Colton Pareko, who's over the age of 30. I would rather have a defenseman in their mid-20s. And then you look at the Blues roster, that player doesn't really exist outside of Philip Broberg. And the Blues, I think, on Philip Broberg would be an immediate no. I'm definitely not making that move because I've already seen him have the ability to be a legit number one defenseman on a winning team in the NHL.
1: Right.
0: So I'm not moving off from that. Okay, if you're not doing Colton Pareko from San Jose's side and you're not doing Philip Broberg from the Blues side, where could we find a match? And that's where you end up with either Mayhew or Juracek.

0: and you now have a mid-first round selection to get a new defenseman into the system. So it's not as though you're just sending all of this out for a forward. You then also have assets to draft a defenseman in the middle of the first round. So that's why I'm putting it out there, is because I think that might be the kind of thing that San Jose is asking for in order to move off of the number two overall pick. They don't have to move this pick. They can just said, no, screw you. We're taking Ivar Stenberg. We think he's going to be awesome with Macklin Celebrini for the next decade, and he's cheap, young, cost-controlled, and he's going to be on our top line starting on opening night. Okay, how do you make them move off of that statement? A guy like Adam Jiříček is the kind of thing that might incentivize them to do so.
1: Yeah, but I also know that the Blues look at, you know, the depth and the positions of how these guys play, and I mean, he's a right-handed defenseman, and there's not a lot of right-handed defensemen that will be available to you at that point. So I think they would try and steer it in other directions to say, like, we think Parayko would be more doable, or, you know, maybe we try and sway you on a Lindstein or a Mayhew and throw in multiple defensemen. Like, I think the picks get it done enough, because remember, San Jose still has nine. And if you are trading them 11, 15, and 16, man, that's 9, 11, 15, and 16 if you're the Sharks.
0: They also have three first-round picks already, though. So do they really need seven first-round picks?
2: Greer said yesterday, or 2 days ago at his media availability, he was asked about Stenberg, and he said, hey, look, that's kind of you guys putting that name out there, but 6'3 defensemen that have offense don't grow on trees. That was him basically saying, hey, guess what? I still need a defenseman. And that comment to me was, this is cute if you're going to throw a bunch of picks at me, but you better put a defenseman in that offer.
1: It's why I also
0: don't. That's Jiříček. That player that you just mentioned, that's Jiříček.
2: Because that's not Parayko.
1: It's also why I wonder if they don't take Stenberg at two. Like, I think this is trying to sweeten the pot. The best defenseman you're going to get is at two if you're them. And does that mean that they don't take Stenberg and Stenberg moves to three or four?
0: It could be.
2: But if that's the case, I would say it's likely you're probably, well, I don't know, with Buffalo now. I was going to say, because Chicago was originally all in on Stenberg.
1: Buffalo apparently was in negotiations to move that around yesterday, and I know they were talking to Nyes about
0: Vancouver is the one that I still find to be very interesting. If Stenberg were to fall to three, Vancouver's the kind of team where they're so early in their rebuild process right now, they might be more interested in the picks. Like, you might be able to get them to move off of their pick a little easier than you could with San Jose.
1: Yeah.
0: Because San Jose already has a ton of young talent in their system. They already have three first-round picks. Vancouver might be looking for something more in that
1: regard.
0: Well,
1: and especially because
0: that's probably the best-case scenario for the Blues.
1: Especially because their next pick is until, like, the 20s for Vancouver. So, like, if you can incentivize, now you're moving out of three, which is a lot, but you get a lot more picks in that scenario, and it doesn't sound like they have interest in Caleb Malhotra. I don't know. This is going to be a difficult trade to pull off because you just don't see this. And if I'm San Jose, I'm moving the pick. I don't want to move out of the top five. So, you know, Brian Burke's going into the Hall of Fame, former executive in the hockey world, he was the one that pulled off the Sedin magic. Mm-hmm. And I watched a video on this the other day to where they were picking second and they needed to get to third, or it was third and then they needed to get to second. And this guy was wheeling and dealing to where he traded up to get to 12, and then 12 was to get to the top five, and then five was to get to two because he wanted to get the Sedin brothers. That could be the other factor into this. How much wheeling and dealing and creativity takes place to where the Blues move up higher in the draft to then incentivize San Jose to move back in the draft.
0: Well, and the other thing is, like, for San Jose, they have nine. So if they were to make this deal, let's go down this hypothetical scenario, right? They get Jiříček, 11, and 29. Maybe that's the move, right? They would now have 11 and 9 to move back up into the top five, potentially.
1: Yep,
0: where
1: the Rangers,
0: maybe
1: or
0: it's the
1: Canucks.
0: Rangers, yeah, something like that, where those teams would be incentivized, because now I've got, all right, if I'm one of these teams, yep, yes, I'm moving down, but I'm getting two top 11 selections, and this is a draft that it seems as though, after that top five-ish, there's another tier for about 10 more picks where you could get two bites of the apple in that, like, third tier of this in a NHL draft.
1: Yeah.
0: So, I don't know. It's a lot of moving parts, but as we heard yesterday from Doug Armstrong in his presser, this is the kind of stuff they're doing in the room right now, where they're trying to figure out what are all of the viable options for us when it comes to these picks. What are the players that we could get with them? What are the prospects that we could get with them? What are the actual players in the NHL draft where if we just sit and pick, what can we get? What if we move up? What could we get with those? There's so many different ways that this thing can go, man. And I'm as interested and fascinated in this NHL draft as I have been probably ever from the St. Louis Blues.
1: Yeah. I think right now, if I'm sitting in that, if you're a fly on the wall,

0: in that front office, there is an urge from the Blues to get Ivar Stenberg. And it's just because, not so much the brother quality of this, but Steen is familiar with the Stenbergs. He was around them. It's why they drafted Otto in the first round, because he knew them very strongly. The style that Ivar Stenberg plays is exactly what Doug Armstrong kind of alluded to yesterday when he was talking about what they want to do. And on top of it, I mean, this Stenberg kid has been putting up numbers in the Swedish Hockey League against grown men that hasn't been put up since Henrik Zetterberg, Marcus Naslin, or the Sedin brothers. All Hall of Fame players. It's a guy you go after in the position that you're in. If you're trying to upgrade, it's just at what cost. And that's going to be the fascinating part of what Mike Greer tries to hold hostage with Doug Armstrong and Steen.
1: Alex and Donnie will have it all broken down for you right here on 101 ESPN tomorrow night as the draft takes place. They've got a special edition of the Last Minute Blues podcast. 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
3: 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Cardinals fell to the Diamondbacks yesterday 9-4. Game 4, the four-game set will be tonight. 6:45 first pitch. Zach Gallen on the mound for Arizona. Michael McGreevy will get the start for St. Louis. And coming up at 12 o'clock, the St. Louis Cardinals CEO, Bill DeWitt III, will join the show. 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
1: Alongside Alex and T-Bone, I'm BK. Alex, you said there's a tweet out there about the NHL draft?
0: Yeah, so take it for what it's worth because it's somebody tweeting, but typically when these happen, they're hearing it on some type of show. But it was tweeted, Chris Johnston said both the Blues and Maple Leafs have shown interest and had calls about the second overall pick.
1: Which makes sense, certainly on the Blues side of things, I mean, as Strickland we just reported heard from that. Strickland. I don't think Toronto has the assets to make that happen.
0: I think they do. It's just a matter of do you want to give up Austin Matthews or not?
1: I would think the answer is no, right?
0: Unless you're going into the full-blown rebuild if you're Toronto, and it's like, look, we know Matthews is going to walk in 2 years. There's no selling him on this. Let's go get Gavin McKenna. But in that world, I don't think they're taking Ivar Stenberg. They're probably taking a defenseman.
1: Sure.
0: So that would be great if you're the Blues because they move out of it, and then can you get Stenberg moving forward a little bit? But
1: Would they have to trade like Matthews straight up for the number two overall
0: probably.
1: Pick?
0: Probably. Okay. Yeah, I mean, Byram for the number four overall pick, which was the dumbest trade probably I've seen in a while.
3: Set a new bar, though.
0: Yeah, I mean, it does set a new bar.
1: They couldn't get Nyes for the number two, right?
0: I don't think so. You'd have to pay more than Nyes.
1: Okay, I thought so, too. Yeah. I was just making sure. Again, the Byram thing throws me off a wall. I don't get it.
0: Now, Nyes is, I mean, you have to judge, do you think Stenberg's going to be better than what Nyes is? And you're trading...
1: And the $7 million.
0: Yeah, but he's locked up and he's 23 years old and you're probably... Well, for 3 years. And then you get the RFA and this guy's
1: great. So basically club control for the next seven.
0: Yeah, but for how this works in the NHL, if these guys are really good right away, he might make $9 million. Look, Benson just got 7.75.
1: Which is what Matthew Nyes is making today.
0: Nyes has put up more points than Benson, though, in the NHL.
1: Understood. The reason that I'm saying this is because for Matthew Nyes, you're at 7.75 today. For Ivar Stenberg, he will make about $800,000 next year and for the next 3 years, which means that for the next 3 years, it is Stenberg plus $7 million in cap space versus Matthew Nyes. So it's not just a true one-for-one.
0: But he's a more advanced player that... If you deem that to be true, to where he comes in and he's playing with Macklin Celebrini right away, I wouldn't do it. If I'm holding the second overall pick, that's too pricey. It's the same. I wouldn't have paid the fourth overall pick for Bo Byram. That's too pricey for me where you're picking and where your organization is at. But if you're Toronto and they're interested in it, hell yeah, you do that. If I get the first and second overall pick, I get a generational winger and let's not go generational. I get a potential superstar winger and a potential superstar defenseman.
1: Yeah.
0: So I think you'd have to go Matthews if you wanted that second overall pick. And I don't know if Toronto would even be interested in that.
1: Yeah, I don't think they have the assets, realistically speaking, to be able to make this happen.
0: It's the same Zach Werenski conversation we had yesterday. If you know he's going to walk in 2 years, do you just get what you can get for him right now?
1: And maybe. But that also requires Austin Matthews to sign off on it. And I wonder if he's willing to go to San Jose. I don't know. Maybe. It's the West Coast. He's from Arizona, so it's possible,
0: definitely a more desirable destination than what it was for the last 3 years. But yeah, I don't know if you're Austin Matthews, you want to go there where there's no Team USA guys that you can play with compared to what...
3: He's a stud, though.
0: That's true. And I mean, if I'm Austin Matthews, I don't have to be a center. I can go be a winger and just play with Celebrini. Talk about being an 80-goal scorer.
1: That's basically the setup that Edmonton had.
3: I'd become a Sharks fan with Stoltz.
0: It'd be hard not to.
1: Okay.
0: But I wouldn't.
1: Speaking of Matthew Nyes, this is also coming from Chris Johnston's latest trade board over on The Athletic. He says the more Matthew Nye's name works itself through the rumor mill, the more likely it seems that the Leafs have committed to moving on. Nyes is a young power forward with an ideal blend of size and skill who is signed until his late 20s. He's a rare commodity on the trade market. Toronto seems to be focused on taking advantage of the scarcity. While the Leafs want to downplay the likelihood of a deal, rival executives now believe there is a move coming. We've talked a lot about Matthew Nyes, Alex. What do you think a realistic trade package would look like to acquire him if the Blues decided, you know what, this is the guy we're targeting?
0: 11, 15, 29, and probably one of your young wingers, Neighbors, Stenberg, Carboneau, one of those guys with 11, 15, and 29. I don't think it would cost you all four picks to get him. I wouldn't pay all four picks to get him, but I think you're talking two of your top three and then 29 and then some type of player.
1: How would you feel about making that kind of a deal?
0: I don't think I would do it. As much as I think Nyes is really good, man, 11, 15, 29, and let's say in this world they'd say we want Jake Neighbors because we want another power forward to place in his spot. You might just be trading for a slightly better version of Jake Neighbors. Like, I just don't know what Matthew Nyes is, and as much as I think he can be good and the chemistry of he and Snuggerud would be incredible, if we're just talking picks, I'd probably make the deal. But when you get to a player that you're putting in the package, that's where I'd say, I don't think so.
1: I wouldn't give up that much for him. If we're talking 11, 29, and like yeah, 11, 29 and Otto Stenberg, I would consider that.
0: Well, the Stenberg brother dreams would be dead in this scenario, so yeah, you kind of have to.
1: If you're making the move for Nyes, though, you don't have the assets to be able to move up to two.
0: Right.
1: So this would be your choice. You're moving up to, or you're choosing to trade for Matthew Nyes instead of going up to get Otto Stenberg, or right. Ivar Stenberg, rather. Man, it just would make me so nervous. This is a guy that has been able to play with some of the top talent in the world for the first 3 years of his NHL career, and he's been quite good with them, but let's be real on what that means. Sub 30 goals per year, about 60-ish points per year. And he's been a negative 30 last year while on the ice. There's just so much risk that comes along with this. It's not as simple as, well, this guy's awesome. He's a power forward. He's going to come in and put up 80 points his first year and score 30 goals for you. I don't know that to be true. Sometimes guys like this are coming from a worse situation than what they are here in St. Louis, and I would assume, playing alongside Robert Thomas, he's going to have a boost in production. Mm-hmm. I don't know that I can make that assumption with Matthew Nyes, given the team and the line mates that he's coming from.
0: Yep.
1: So would I be interested in making this deal for a 23-year-old player that has a history of playing with Jimmy Snuggerud and can produce like that? Absolutely. I'm interested. But I think it's on my terms as opposed to some of these other conversations that we've had where I'm willing to give up the world. With Nyes, given the cost, the money associated with him already, and the situation he was playing in, I would be super nervous, and this is a big-time risk.
0: For there's a lot of people that are saying you reunite him with Jimmy Snuggerud from the University of Minnesota days. Yeah, that's the dream, I guess. But let's also remember who their center was in Minnesota. It's Logan Cooley. Like, in this world, are you playing Nyes with Robert Thomas? What does that mean for the chemistry of what Dylan Holloway is? And then does Dylan Holloway's point production? But also, what if I were to tell you that you could get a Matthew Nyes with the 11th overall pick? I mean, Ethan Belchez is 6'5", 230 pounds. He's going to college this year at 19 years old. And when Matthew Nyes was 19 years old, he put up 15 goals and was a point-per-game player in college. What if Belchez does this? What if Belchez is what Matthew Nyes? Also, remember, Nyes was a second-round pick. This isn't a guy that was selected in the top 10. So I'm not overly excited about dropping all of those assets to go get one guy that, I mean, yeah, he scored 29 goals, but I just don't know what he's going to look like moving forward.
1: Mahomes Longbody said, so this will make you nervous, but bringing in Elias Pettersson doesn't? Bro, you're wild.
0: Elias Pettersson put up 100 points in the NHL.
1: He also makes me nervous.
0: Yes.
1: Very. But I think that the risk there is different because of the position.
0: And what you're giving up for him.
1: Exactly. I think you're giving up less. The cost in terms of the money is similar. And the position being a second line center for you, I do think has to weigh into the conversation here, where that is a bigger need for the Blues right now than a winger. I think you're in a more dire need for a second line center. I know that's different now with McMichael in the mix, but I'm not totally positive that he's going to be a center long term. That's where the Pedersen conversation to me gets really interesting. All right, coming up on the other side, want to get to questions and answers. We'll get to some of your questions. Also, I want to ask Alex what he's willing to give up for Jason Robertson, who's going to make all of the money. We'll get into that next here on 101 ESPN.
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0: the picture. The real big St. Louis sports picture. It's BK and Ferrario on 101 ESPN. You've got questions. We may have the answers. Maybe. It's BK and Ferrario's questions and answers on 101 ESPN.
1: CEO Bill DeWitt III joining us coming up in about 15 minutes on BK and Ferrario. But right now, 314-399-9646. That's the Air Comfort Service text line for questions and answers. Alex, we didn't get to the other player that I wanted to ask you about in the previous segment because of the tweet that we had got to. So Jason Robertson is the other player that's shooting up all the trade boards right now. This comes from Chris Johnston over on The Athletic. With the 11th hour approaching, it appears more likely than not that Robertson will be moved. The Stars had hoped to sign the restricted free agent to a long-term contract, but the team's concerns now shift to a potential offer sheet, which could begin on July 1st. It sure seems as though he's going to get dealt. This is the guy that I got a lot of trouble from the text line during the season saying, I don't know how they'd make this work. You look at their cap sheet, man, the numbers are the numbers, and they've got a huge problem on their hands here. He had an awesome season, scored 40-plus goals. They've got a huge problem on their hands here. Do you think he makes sense for the Blues?
2: No, I don't, man. I think a lot of people want this player. This guy makes me more nervous than any other option out there, which is a crazy thing. Yes, more than Pettersson.
3: What?
2: I'm not going to pay a goal scorer $14 million to not be a 40-goal scorer. You think people were pissed off at Jordan Kyrou for not scoring 30 goals at $8 million? What do you think happens when Jason Robertson's a 29-goal scorer for this team?
1: He has been a 35, 45, 30, 45, and 40-goal scorer over the past five seasons.
2: 100% so. All of those with the Dallas Stars, though. And it makes me very nervous when you take a guy from one system and move it to the other. Here's the other thing. Jason Robertson, if he's not staying with Dallas, obviously is valuing getting the most money possible, which I can't blame him for. Like, anybody would want to do that in that position. But you do have to just worry or wonder about the personality side of it, to where you're leaving Dallas, that you have chances to win Stanley Cup after Stanley Cup if you stay there and still make $12 million in a tax-free place versus going somewhere else to get $14 million. So I would stay away from this one. I just don't think it makes sense for the Blues.
4: I would add the caveat, I'm not sure that he would come here and sign long-term, but my question to you is Robert can... Or is Robert Thomas better than Roope Hintz or Wyatt Johnson, the two top centers on the Stars?
1: I think it's similar.
2: I think that he's a better playmaker than both of them.
4: Then but I'm going after Robertson. I mean, you just answered my question right there for me. Because if I am going to pay Robertson to come in here, expectation he's a 40-goal scorer. And I think if you're going to say, we believe in Robert Thomas, that's who I'm putting him on a line with. And that I would say that will help him get to that 40-goal mark. So I would make the move. Again, I believe with the caveat, I don't think he would come here. But
2: oh, I think
4: he'd
2: come here if you're giving him the money.
4: I would make it happen because I think that's the superstar that you're lacking.
2: Let me ask you this then. If he's this good of a player, why wasn't he on Team USA's Olympic roster?
4: How can that guy not
2: crack a top nine roster?
4: I think that was they were kind of building, making sure they had the right line combinations. And when you look at that, it was.
2: Tells you he's not a hardworking guy?
4: No, it tells me he's a 40-goal scorer, but I just think that they looked at that and said, we want to play with a little bit more grit, and he didn't fit that.
2: How do people feel about a guy who was supposed to be a 40-goal scorer that doesn't play with grit?
4: 40-goal scorers don't just, like, grow on trees, right? I mean...
2: That's what we said about Kyrou.
4: Yeah,
2: and he doesn't play with grit.
4: Okay, but Kyrou clearly just flamed out here. Like, my bet would
2: be... What if he flames out at $14 million?
4: Yeah, but
2: I'm
4: willing
2: to bet on Thomas.
4: Yeah, but I'm willing to bet on and put him on Robert Thomas's line and see if it happens.
2: For $14 million?
4: Yeah. I think he's a better... I would rather go after him than Pettersson. To me, screams a guy that had too many issues inside that locker
2: room. If you're worried about a guy making $8 million who doesn't pan out and is a third-line center with really good defensive skills, you're telling me the team's not going to be screwed if they go sign a $14 million player who scores 30 goals?
4: You keep assuming he's going to score 25 to 30 goals. I'm saying he's scoring 40, and he's going to be here and doing that in a Blues uniform and on the cover of an NHL video game.
2: But we have to also recognize that that doesn't happen all the time. Goal scores disappear. We've talked about this with Kyrou.
4: Not if they're
2: and
4: stars.
2: And if you leave a system that has worked for you for a long time, and when you play on a line with Mikko Rantanen, who also can find his ability to score goals and creates a lot of space, how's he going to do that here?
1: I'd do it. I know you
4: I saw a smile on BK's face, which made me know he agreed with me.
1: If you're telling me I could add a 40-goal scorer to the mix, I'm doing it. Just flat out. That's the kind of guy that I would be willing to offer. It's absolutely a risk. All of these moves are risks, and it's ultimately a determination on which one do you think is worth that risk. I would do it on... I would be more willing to go with Robertson or Pettersson than I would be on Matthew Nice.
2: Oh, I agree with that statement.
4: Yeah, I agree. Yeah,
2: I agree with that.
1: 314-399-9646 is the Air Comfort Service text line for questions and answers. From Doug's fat friend. Guys, what would you be willing to give up for Matty Beniers? Alex, I know that's a guy that you really like.
2: I think I'm only giving up two picks, probably like 11 and 16 in that spot. I do really like Matty Beniers. I think that guy is a permanent second-line center that can play top line for you. Great defensively, has never had offense on his wings, but I'm not going beyond two picks, and it's not going to be 11 and 15.
1: From the 573, did you guys forget to talk about Liberatore? 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
2: Schaefer Door Company.
1: I said he should be put into the bullpen or sent down.
4: And coming up, don't forget to hit that subscribe button, by the way. Get notified every time a new episode drops.
1: From... Starvin Marvin. Guys, Robertson has a consistent track record and has performed in the playoffs. That's why he's different.
2: Kyra had a consistent track record for 3 years and also performed in the playoffs. How'd that turn out last year?
1: He got a really good return for him.
4: BK told me he was hurt.
2: So you're going to sign him and then trade him?
4: Yeah.
1: He did talk about his injury, by the way. Said he's fine.
4: Who could have seen that
2: one? Who could have seen that one coming?
4: There's my shock face.
2: Yeah.
1: From the 314.
2: Well, he had a knee problem.
1: From the 314, Alex Bedard didn't make Team Canada either. Does that make him a bad player?
4: Yeah,
1: weird
4: that's
1: logic.
4: A good point.
2: Yeah. Yeah.
4: Weird you know logic, who Bedard
2: didn't, you know who Bedard didn't make it over? Macklin Celebrini. You know who Jason Robertson didn't make it over? Brock Nelson.
4: See, that was just bad roster management by Bill Guerin.
1: I don't think that...
2: He won the gold.
1: Was Nelson on the wing?
2: He played some of it. He played center and wing because they were rotating guys.
1: Yeah, I think that's a little different. Okay. Also,
2: let's go through the USA Olympic roster if you want to look at it.
1: Go for it. Show me the winger.
2: All right, let's see. Wingers here. Vincent Trocheck.
1: He was a center.
2: He was a winger. They used him as a winger. JT Miller used as a winger.
4: And he a center too, though?
2: He is a center, but they used him as
4: already
2: a winger.
4: What I've already learned through two names was they just wanted multiple guys that could take faceoffs.
2: They took Jake
4: Robertson can, so that's why he didn't make the team.
2: What's the argument on him?
4: He's just a good player.
2: Better than Jason Robertson?
1: Potentially.
4: Jake
1: Gensel scored.
4: He got paid.
2: Let's see. 38, 41, 40,
4: at least the
2: and 36.
4: Guy that I make an argument
1: yeah, Jake
4: to
1: Gensel might be a better player than Jason Robertson. I think he's a better two-way player than Jason Robertson.
2: You want to go give this guy who's not a good two-way player $14 million on a team that values two-way players?
1: I mean, if you're going to get a player like this, that's the going cost. That's the rate.
2: Hey,
1: you
2: man,
1: gotta be willing to
2: more power to you. That's a risk that I don't think I'd want to do for 14 mil. I'd take the risk on the player if he was 8, 9, or 10 million, not one of the highest paid players in the National Hockey League.
1: It's going to be that until the next guy signs. Bedard's going to beat him, and then you're going to see Celebrini beat him, and then you're going to see Fantilli beat him, and you're going to see a bunch of other guys.
2: Those are centers, though.
1: Sure. But
2: centers get paid more than wingers.
4: 4 years into this deal, he would be a tradable asset.
1: This is the new going rate in the NHL. Just as $8 million was too much for Kyrou, and now it's seen as not only a good deal, it's seen as a deal that you were able to get a huge return coming off of a bad season for Jordan Kyrou. I think it'd be fine eventually. Coming up next, we're going to be joined by the Cardinals CEO, Bill DeWitt III, here on BK and Ferrario.
0: Friday night, the future of the St. Louis Blues is on the clock, and you'll want to hear every second of it. 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Who are the Blues taking? 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
7: 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We're right back to more of it. It's BK and Ferrario on 101 ESPN.

0: yesterday for the St. Louis Cardinals as they announced some new structure within their leadership, including Bill DeWitt III taking over as the Cardinals CEO. Bill DeWitt III joins us now via the Callier and Thompson hotline alongside Alex Ferrario and Tanner Hendrickson. I'm Brandon Kylie. Bill, appreciate the time, man. How are you doing today?
1: Hey, guys. Good. Thanks.
0: Let's start with the obvious, and this is for any of our listeners that maybe missed the update yesterday. What tangibly changed for you and for the Cardinals yesterday with the announcement of the new leadership structure?
1: Yeah, so a couple of title changes, and then I'll talk about the structure. For Anouk Gurunaratne, who's been our senior VP of business development or business operations, his new title is president of business operations. So he'll have some more groups reporting to him and really kind of oversee that whole side of the operation. And then for me, I kind of go up one level and have both the business and the baseball sides report up through me. And of course, my dad still involved as chairman and, you know, will be kind of with me in all those big decision-making situations.
2: How did these conversations develop over time, Bill? And like, what were those conversations like? Because I imagine when you guys brought Anouk in, there was some type of path towards this final destination for him.
1: Yeah, I mean, Anouk had really good experience in Toronto, and he was certainly thinking at some point he'd like to, you know, run a team from a business standpoint, and you know, this was an opportunity to, you know, to be able to grow into that. So, you know, he's been here for a little over 2 years, and you know, this was a good time. You know, we talked about this a little bit yesterday, where the model of having Heim come in, you know, a couple of years before he ended up taking that lead baseball role, we found that was a pretty good way to do it. I mean, these are pretty complex organizations. Not huge, but, you know, a lot of people and a lot of moving parts. And for Heim to be able to spend 1 year of really just doing his homework and meeting people, and then the second year really helping us do a bunch of new hires on the player development and other areas of the baseball operation. And then this year, jump into that key decision-making seat. We found that to be a helpful process and a good process, a healthy one. And you could sort of say that maybe we liked that and use that a little bit with Anouk too, because he's been here for a couple of years and knows everybody in all of our systems.
0: Bill, I remember talking with John Mozeliak. This is back when you guys made the title changes with he and Michael Gersh. And he said, hey, it's going to free me up to do some other things that I've wanted to do for a while. But based upon the day-to-day operations, I just didn't have the time to do it any longer. And then COVID hit and obviously a bunch of different things changed. But it was for like special projects kinds of things where he was going to look a little more big picture. I'm curious with these title changes that were put in place yesterday, what does it do for you? What changes in your day-to-day?
1: I would say for me, I was, you know, running the business side for 18 years, right? So I knew everybody in the business side and kind of what they did and what they're doing, and was able to obviously have my direct reports tell me about what needed to be decided on or this or that. I also, but I didn't do that as much on the baseball side. So I think I'll, you know, add those oversight duties there and dig a little deeper into what's going on in that organization or that side of our organization so that, you know, I know where people are coming from when the decisions come up through the president of baseball operations with Heim. There are some things that I've also done in the past that I'll just continue to do. For example, you know, I do a lot of strategic work for downtown and downtown St. Louis. I'll still be very active with Ballpark Village. We're trying to get a third phase done there. Downtown security matters and other things, some MLB issues that we're working through with them. There are always issues, but, you know, I'm sort of a liaison there. My dad also continues to do that with his relationship with the commissioner and on some committees. So there's some other things that I did do that I'll continue to do, but just it's adding that piece of the baseball side.
0: Can you walk us through what some of that looks like? Just for fans that are curious, like, okay, Bill DeWitt III is now going to be more involved in the baseball side of the operation with the St. Louis Cardinals. What does that mean? What kind of things does that include?
1: Well, I mean, I've been involved as it relates to when key decisions need to be made. You know, when you think about the points in the season, like the trade deadline or the draft or the off-season hot stove decisions. But I think it was more as an observer at the table, if that makes sense. Going forward, I think, you know, with a better understanding of everybody in that side of the organization, you know, I think I'll be a little bit more active in making sure everybody is prepared to make those decisions. Like I said yesterday, you know, these are always pretty much collaborative decisions, the big ones, and be unlikely to do a big decision if you didn't have consensus among the key decision makers, me and my father, Haim, and several of his direct reports. But, you know, sometimes when it's ultimately your call to make, you want to make sure you know everything there is to know about a decision. And so I might do a little bit more proactive research down through the organization to make sure I understand what all of those inputs are, if that makes sense.
2: Yeah. Bill, without question, this has been a really exciting season. I mean, with the Tarps Off crew, with the team performing the way they are. And I remember us talking on opening day just about, you know, the expectations for the upcoming season. Obviously, the team has exceeded that. Has that benefited the team's ticket sale revenue in terms of how much the team has performed and the excitement surrounding them?
1: Yeah, we're ahead of budget, which is nice. The one thing you realize when you're in this business a long time is that the off-season pre-sale is so critical to your final ticket revenue number. So, like, for example, last year we did like $2.2 million in attendance. And I think we'll do that or better this year as a result of the good performance. And maybe, you know, if we go on a really good run and sort of playoff level as we keep this going, you could see that doing better, but you're not going to jump to 3 million, if you know what I'm saying. That's kind of a number that requires a really good sort of competitive environment for the off season and high expectations for what the team's going to do. So, but yeah, we're definitely ahead of where we were budget wise and bodes well for, you know, us being able to just, you know, start coming out of where we are right now, hopefully quicker than planned.
0: Out of curiosity, has that changed at all the TV subscription numbers for you guys?
1: Well, TV, as you know, has been a challenging area for us with the regional cable model.
0: We've heard a thing or two about it, Bill.
2: Say you don't say.
1: Yes, exactly. So, but this was kind of a reset in the sense that we moved over to MLB Media. I think actually their broadcasts are great, quality's great, and really excited about the TV product right now. But from a revenue standpoint, you know, it's a little bit of a new model, so we are doing a little better than budget on that as well, which is nice. But it's, you know, down from its peak of a couple of years ago, obviously. So it's kind of we think we've gotten to our, call it, bottom point, and we can hopefully grow from there. And a big piece of that is the direct-to-consumer subscriptions, which, as you know, we haven't had that. We didn't have that until last year, and we're trying to grow that number for people that, you know, have cut the cord and don't have the basic cable bundle anymore. They can just direct stream it. So that's a number that we do well relative to how other teams do, but still has some room to grow.
2: Bill, since we're talking about the excitement of the team, obviously, as you would imagine, Cardinals fans, the moment the season begins, starts talking trade deadline. And I know we're still a ways away from that happening, but I know you and your dad spoke about this yesterday. Where do you feel like the team is at in terms of approaching this deadline? And I know Bill Jr. Said yesterday that, you know, there's not going to be an appetite other than bringing in somebody that's a part of the team's long-term future. Is that the mindset amongst everybody moving towards this deadline?
1: Yeah, I mean, I don't think it's out of school to say that we're not going to do something that compromises our long-term goals. I mean, just you heard Heim say it. He's been saying it since, you know, he got this role. And that'll be true at the deadline. It doesn't mean you can't get better at the deadline. Look, there's all kinds of ways the trade deadline can play out. You know, you can do a straight baseball trade, you know, where you just, you know, trade a pitcher for a hitter or whatever, you know. There are money deals that happen at the deadline. There are teams that are going for it and putting all their chips on the table. There are teams that are selling. And to be honest, like, there's still a ways to go. I mean, we're a month plus. I think August 2nd is the deadline. So, you know, it's the kind of thing where, yeah, you might start having just conversations about if our role right now, or if our position right now was frozen, what would you do? But the reality is you're waiting until probably a week out or even closer to make those final decisions.
0: If you were in this spot, though, Bill, since you put that opening out there, what do you think your view would be if this is where the Cardinals were at the deadline? You guys are currently tied for that last wild card spot with the Cubs.
1: Well, I'm going to hedge on that because
0: I had to ask, Bill.
1: Well, if you're at this spot, I don't know what other teams are offering, right?
0: Sure.
1: We're not at that point. If you're at that point and you're at this spot, and if teams are offering X, Y, and Z, and, you know, it's a, like, basically you've got a half painted picture here. The picture doesn't fully come into focus for any team, really, until about a week out of it. So
0: let me ask it this way. Maybe this is a better way to present it, Bill. If the Cardinals are in a spot kind of similar to this at the trade deadline, we have a lot of people on the text line and YouTube chat viewers as well, and just listeners overall, that have fallen for this team. And I know yesterday you had said this is as much fun as you've had watching Cardinals baseball in quite some time. Is there some calculus in that of, hey, you know, this team's fun, Cardinals fans are engaged in the product, and if you were to, you know, sell some of the better players on the roster, because there are, you know, maybe some decent offers for these players, is there calculus on what that does for the fan interest over the course of the last couple of months of the season?
1: For sure. I mean, I think you never want to give up on a season. I mean, they're precious, right? You know, you can... You never want to give up. And so I think, and also you want to consider fan sentiment. And, but you know, our fans are smart. They understand that, whatever we do needs to have a lens towards, getting better out into the future. But I mean, clearly fans are taking to this team. We're taking to this team. I mean, these guys are, I mean, even like yesterday's game, it was sort of a dud. It was like, you know, nothing's going. They scored those runs in the ninth. I mean, we put three up in the ninth trying to come back and almost did. I mean, you know, there's a real tenacity to this group and a feeling that, you know, they could pull off anything. So I'm excited about it. And I think, you know, regardless of what happens deadline-wise, I feel like these guys are going to compete to the end no matter what happens.
0: Last question that I've got for Bill DeWitt III, Cardinals CEO. Just a logistics question here for you, Bill. I know we've had the discussion in the past about the stadium and some of the upgrades that are eventually on the horizon. Is there any update on that, whether it's timelines for it, any conversations that are currently taking place on what all is going to be necessary? Any update on the stadium side of things?
1: We are continuing to sort of work on our internal plan for what we want to do with that. And, you know, that entails, you know, we've worked with some architects and other planning folks. Our internal group's great. You know, Matt Gifford runs our stadium ops group and has sized up kind of a long-term plan of what we're going to need to stay relevant and great for the next 20 years. But in terms of pulling it all together, we're probably a little ways out, meaning year, 2 years, something like that, before we really go into figuring it all out from a financing standpoint. The state did do that stadium deal a year and a half ago. Looks like the Royals are going to be using it. We want to watch how that works for them, you know, for their new stadium project. Chiefs, we were hoping they'd stay in the state, but looks like they're going to move across state borders, but stay in KC, but move across state lines. So there might be some things that we look to do to try to figure out what maps up perfectly with our needs. But it's a good starting point. And so there's a lot of work to do on how we sort of, you know, utilize that legislation. We got to finish our plan. So, you know, it's sort of half-baked at the moment. But it's definitely coming. And I would say within the next year or two, it feel like it's going to be starting to really be the big project we focus on.
0: Bill DeWitt III is the Cardinals CEO. That new title announced officially yesterday by the St. Louis Cardinals. Bill, we always appreciate you having the willingness to come on this show, answer some of our questions. I know the Cardinals fans appreciate that as well. We wish you and the team nothing but the best, and we'll talk with you again soon.
1: Okay, thanks, guys.
0: You got it.
1: Thanks,
0: Bill. Bill DeWitt III joining us here on 101 ESPN. Really appreciate him taking the time to do so. I thought the answer on the deadline... asked a few different ways, but we eventually got to one that I think was real.
2: He's been listening to Doug Armstrong, though. I like it.
0: Yeah, listen, I get it. Yeah, it's a tough spot.
2: Yeah.
0: Because anything you say, it's one of the, like, the old thing, anything you say can and will be used against you. It's the same thing in the court of public opinion. Like, if Bill DeWitt III says today, we're going to be buyers at the trade deadline, and the Cardinals lose their next 15 games, well, they're not going to be buyers at the trade deadline. Mm-hmm. He's right. It depends on all of these different circumstances, and that is a fair viewpoint and a good viewpoint for the Cardinals to have.
2: Right.
0: I do appreciate, though, that he said, listen, you don't want to give up on a season. That is, of course, part of the calculus. And that's the thing that has grown frustrating for me, Alex, is so many seem just willing to give up on this season. Just willing to throw in the towel and saying, well, they're not winning the World Series anyway, so why even play the games? Well, if that's the view, you might as well simulate through the season and not play these games. Like, it's crazy to me. I just don't have that same viewpoint on it. But what was your biggest takeaway from our conversation with Bill DeWitt III?
2: It was the trade deadline. And I mean, I agree with everything that you're saying, because like, you spend 162 games getting excited about the team. You spend all of spring training getting excited about the players, and then you just trade them all away. But I also can appreciate the sentiment of, we're not going to just forfeit the big plan to just capitalize on one season. Like, I appreciate that as a fan, because for the last 5 years, all I've been complaining about is, yeah, but you've treated this as just get in and anything can happen. And it's frustrating because you just don't do much and you just let it all play out and you fall apart. So I do appreciate that there's a bigger plan in place. Now, that doesn't mean I think you should sell if you're a top wildcard team, but I also don't believe that if you're a top or a second wildcard team, I don't think you should just omit your top prospects to go out there and get one guy that you lose in the second round. So I do appreciate the long-term plan being the biggest focus of the organization, and it sounds like that's what Bill DeWitt was saying with Heim Bloom.
3: Yeah, the sense that I got is they will, if they're in it, they're willing to be maybe small buyers. And maybe I think what he was also kind of laying out as well is, hey, we could just do what Heim kind of did in Boston, right? Which was, we could do a little bit of buying while also doing a little bit of selling. If someone's going to blow us away with an offer on somebody, yeah, we may still pull the trigger, but that doesn't mean we're going to give up on the season completely, too. We may also try and go out there and add something as well. And I found it interesting. He said, hey, look, we're kind of over budget right now, and that's something that will help them, whether it be for the deadline or potentially in the offseason.
0: And to be clear on that, like, the over budget, that means they're getting more revenue than they expected.
2: Have a lot more,
0: they're not
2: money
0: spending
2: coming in.
0: More than they expected.
3: Yes,
0: just
3: sorry.
0: To clarify that.
2: Yeah, you pulled a Heim Bloom's losing his job there.
3: Yeah, my bad. But yeah, I found him saying that and being honest about that. You know, I thought he may just blow past that question of, hey, look, yeah, tickets, we're trying to grow. But hey, him saying we are doing better than expected will help the team in the long term and what they're trying to do, whether it be at the deadline or potentially in the offseason.
0: And he specifically said, hey, it could allow us to, you know, push this thing forward a little quicker than expected. And that's he wasn't referencing this season necessarily, but big picture wise.
3: I felt like an offseason comment.
0: Yeah,
3: kind of.
0: Maybe they're able to add to the core a little bit more, a little quicker than what they otherwise had anticipated, which is a good thing if you're a Cardinals fan. That's for darn sure. All right, coming up here in about 15 minutes or so, we'll get back in to the St. Louis Cardinals. But next, I want to get back to the Blues. Alex, some news from the Toronto Maple Leafs that I want to get to on the other side, and we'll talk a little bit more about what lies ahead for them in the next 24 hours and just how much this could shape the future of the organization. We'll talk about that next year on BK and Ferrario.

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12: With Alex and T-Bone, I'm BK. 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So be sure to stay tuned for that. 1 o'clock, Tony Feltrin joining us here on BK and Ferrario. All right, Alex, this news coming from the Toronto Maple Leafs general manager. He is speaking to the media today up in Toronto. He says they've made their decision on who they will be selecting with the number one overall pick. Added they have received some trade inquiries, but they are officially going to make the pick.
13: Man, I thought they were really going to move it. I wonder who they're going to select. Yeah, this was known when they went to Gavin McKenna's hometown to take him out to dinner to talk with him about the draft. So you just knew all along. And honestly, I don't blame him for it. Like, Gavin McKenna has always been viewed as the number one pick. If he would have stayed in juniors and not went to college last year, he probably would have put up closer to 150, 160 points, which there would be no conversation. Gavin McKenna would be viewed as the next Connor McDavid, and everybody would be excited about him. because he went to college is why there's been debate. But yeah, this all along makes sense for Toronto. You go with the guy that you think is the best option.
7: There's also a tweet out today. This comes from Elliot Friedman based upon his 32 thoughts comments. Jordan Binnington, if he's available, the Toronto Maple Leafs will check in on it.
13: Yeah.
7: So.
13: I think they're going to check in on him. I think they're calling about Connor Hellebuck. I think they're probably going to talk to Sergei Bobrovsky.

0: opening night?
1: I think senior on opening night because I agree with what Alex said. I think the Blues will overvalue the goaltending position, and that will lead to them not making a move.
0: The other Blues conversation that I wanted to get into here, Alex. These next 24 hours feel really significant. I guess 36 hours feel really significant for shaping the next 5 years or so of what the St. Louis Blues are going to be. If you make one of these big moves, we've talked about it, and T-Bone is scared as hell about it.
2: The risk
0: associated with trading for Elias Pettersson, Jason Robertson, Matthew Nyes, any of these guys that are under team control but have big salaries associated with their names and big costs from a prospect slash pick perspective, it's a big risk for the Blues. It's also a potential huge reward. Or you could try to move up and get Ivar Stenberg or get one of these top defensemen in the draft. Another big risk, because if you're wrong on that, well, you just gave up all this draft capital to get one player and you were wrong and you screwed it up. Or you could just sit and pick. And you've got four new first-round selections that have been added to the mix. Think about what it did for the Blues that they had Otto Stenberg and Theo Lindstein and a guy like Dalibor Dvorsky coming through their system. Mm-hmm. Now throw in, just for the hell of it, Adam Jiříček, right? Because that's basically the equivalent of what they're going to have here. Those four first-round selections that are now playing into your future, imagine you add in another wave of that coming 2 to 3 years down the road. That's another opportunity for them. So these are all on the table. How much is this going to shape their future, Alex?
2: I mean, to me, this feels like it's going to be the start of either heading towards contention or back towards a rebuild. Because, like, it's funny, you laid out all of those scenarios, and I think the bigger risk for the Blues right now is trading assets to go get a guy that's under contract, more so than trading up to get the drafted second overall pick or taking all of those players. Because if there's one area that I have the utmost trust in this organization, it's Tony Felchin and his team in terms of scouting these players. Going all the way back to Jimmy Snuggerud, going even beyond that when they looked at Zach Bolduc. Now you've got Dalibor Dvorsky and Justin Carboneau and Adam Jiříček. Like, they have found gems in the draft. And now you're talking about 11, 15, 16, and 29. I would trust the scouting department more than the pro scouting department right now, which is a good thing to do. And I think Doug said it perfectly yesterday. There's two scenarios. You either exit this draft, people talking about how your pipeline is probably top five in the National Hockey League because you're selecting six players in the top 76 of this draft, or you're coming away with this with people believing that you are a better team than when you started this offseason because you traded for something that makes you better now. I think there's more risk involved with trading for the guy that has got a contract that's trying to make you better than just selecting four pieces, because those four pieces can help you trade for something next year when something is a lot more obvious. But I do believe that Alexander Steen's looking at this, and as patient as he is, he's feeling like there's got to be some type of push in the direction of developing these guys. And that's why I always go back to the center position. I feel like it's the weakest spot of this organization. You've got to have somebody there that can help continue the development of these wingers. The problem with all of this is, who's the center that's out there that's worth trading the assets for?
0: Here are the Blues' top 35 selections. So players that they selected in the top 35 in the last decade. Jordan Kyrou. Tage Thompson. Klim Kostin. All right, miss.
2: Yeah, also they traded for that pick, and it was the back half of the draft, and they made that trade during the draft, so that was a...
0: They wanted him.
2: Yeah, you've scouted him.
0: Sometimes it happens. Yeah. You missed.
2: Also, Russian prospects are tough.
0: Robert Thomas. Dominic Bach missed, but immediately recognized it and traded him.
2: Yeah, and also, if I remember that draft, I don't think there was a whole lot of good beyond Dominic Bach.
0: Jake Neighbors. Zach Bolduc. Jimmy Snuggerud. Dvorsky, Stenberg, Lindstein. Jiříček, and Justin Carboneau. They have missed twice in the last decade. And again, on one of those, you immediately flipped it for an opportunity to get a better player. And that is the part of this that I think is going under the radar. Tage Thompson was included in a deal for Ryan O'Reilly. Dominic Bach was included in a deal for Justin Falk. Zach Bolduc was included in a deal for... You don't have to keep these guys in your system. You can draft players tomorrow night, and then at next year,

0: year's trade deadline or next year in the offseason, you are in the position that Utah has been in, where they're in every conversation. If there's a really good player that becomes available, Utah's in on it because teams want them to be in on it, given how much prospect capital they have. Because then the Blues will have Adam Juracek and Mayhew and all of the wingers that are already on the roster, plus Carboneau, plus these four first-round selections. That puts you into a really good spot where even if it's not Nyes or one of these other Robertson, one of these other players that are available right now, you can continue to be in the mix for the next star that becomes available. So, man, it's hard to overstate the value of what these next 36 hours represent for the St. Louis Blues. They could legitimately change the trajectory of the franchise because of it.
1: Yeah, absolutely. And real quick, just a note on Dominic Bach. That was the last draft that Bill Armstrong ran. After Dominic Bach was Tony Feltrin. So go 2019 and on, and that's basically all Tony Feltrin's team. And that's a lot of the guys you're talking about right now. It really does shape this. And it's why when you look around the landscape of what's available via trade, there's names. But when you sit down and really think about it, do those make sense for the long-term future of the Blues? It's why we talked about Matthew Nyes. It's debatable, and I'm happy to have that debate. The same with Jason Robertson and Mason McTavish that I didn't know a lot of people were talking about. That one scares me. Elias Pettersson, I get that people are scared of that, but it's something that I think you have to discuss. It's why, to me, the one that makes the most sense is the second overall pick. Because, yes, you're taking a risk, but you're taking a risk with your scouting department knowing what they're talking about. You're bringing in a guy that does have that superstar talent. He doesn't fix the hole that you have at the center position, but you can address that as you move forward. But if you can go out there and get the game-altering talent that Ivar Stenberg could become, you set yourself up for, okay, now we're ready to start looking at this, saying, where's our weakest spot? It's what they did when they did that offseason of going to get Shen and then O'Reilly and Pat Maroon and Perron. They had their team in place. They said, where's our weakest spot? They said the center position. They made trades to get Shen. They made trades to get O'Reilly, and they said, we're ready to make the run. That's where, I'm not saying the Blues are ready to make the run in 2 years if they get Ivar Stenberg, but you start to have the landscape of where you want to go with this. It's why, as much as I want to see them make a move, I am not going to be disappointed if they make all four picks in this year's draft.
0: Yeah.
1: Because I think you could come out of this draft, if it falls in your favor and you're creative enough, I think you could exit this draft with a potential second line center, a potential top six winger, and a potential top four defenseman.
0: It's pretty good, man.
1: To add to Carboneau on top of Juracek, on top of Dvorsky and Otto Stenberg, and a couple of Russian guys in Buchelnikov and Karatki. Like, their pipeline is set. And you feel good about it. And guess what? Next year, when you've got three guys that are performing at the NHL, AHL, and college level, and you need a center, and there's a guy that makes the utmost sense for your team, you're the team that they're calling for, just like you mentioned with Utah.
0: It is 12:35. 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Coming up at 1 o'clock, Tony Feltrin joins us to discuss how he views this year's NHL draft. He's in charge of the draft. He joins us on BK and Ferrario in about 30 minutes. But coming up next, is this year different for the Cardinals because they have the exact same record as they did at the same point a year ago? How do they avoid what came next? We'll talk about it next year on 101 ESPN.
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9: 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Cardinals fell to the Diamondbacks yesterday 9-4. They've dropped two of the first three games in this four-game set. They go for a split tonight. 6:45 first pitch. Zach Gallen on the mound for Arizona. Michael McGreevy will get the start for St. Louis. And if you missed it earlier in the show, we had a chance to catch up with the Cardinals CEO, Bill DeWitt III. 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
0: Is this year going to be different? Because last year, at this same time, the Cardinals had the exact same record, 42-36. What came next was not fun. That was the get rid of Eric Fetty, get rid of Miles Michaelis, shoot this team into the sun period of the St. Louis Cardinals season. They, after this point, lost two in a row against Chicago, got shut out in both of those games. Then they went to Cleveland, and you may remember that Sonny Gray start. That Friday night, it was beautiful. He was thanking Pedro Pajes. They were having a great time. Had one of the best starts by a Cardinal in the last 5 to 10 years. They then swept the Cleveland Guardians in that series.
1: If I remember after that, BK was telling us that he's all in. I think the conductor hat went on about that time.
0: And then on Monday, they got shut out by the Pittsburgh Pirates. And then continued to get shut out the next two games in Pittsburgh. Had a terrible weekend, 4th of July weekend at Wrigley, and it all fell apart. Like, from there, it was just an absolute disaster, and they get to the second half of the season, and it's very clear, all right, this is not a team that you can continue to build around. They ended up below 500 by August the 3rd, which is this year's trade deadline. Alex, do you have a fear of the same thing happening again? because the schedule's about to get tough. Derek Gould mentioned this when he was on with us, what, 2 days ago? He's right. You're about to play Atlanta 6 times, Chicago 3 times, and Milwaukee 5 times prior to the end of the first half of the season. Is it happening again? Or are they going to be able to avoid what took place last year?
1: On a scale of 1 to 10, with 10 being like I'm ready to ish my pants for how scared I am, I'm at about like a 6. Look, this month alone, they've proven that when a series goes poorly for them, they could pull themselves back up, right? They lose the Rangers, they sweep the Reds, then they beat the Mets. They lose the Twins, they beat the Padres. But now, and barring what takes place with this Diamondbacks one later this evening, you lose to the Royals, which is an ugly loss. And then if you lose 3 or 4 to the Diamondbacks, I mean, we said it going into it. This is only a series I feel like you could learn bad things about, not good things about, because it's a team that's in the same race as you and their pitching has been awful. And your pitching hasn't been very good in this neither. And then you're going into the Marlins, which I hope that's one of those that you get right with. And then is where the schedule really makes you concerned, because if you lose to the Diamondbacks on top of losing to the Royals, and God forbid you lose to the Marlins as well, I just don't see where the light at the end of the rainbow is, because the Braves, even though the Braves are struggling right now,
0: light
1: they don't
0: at the
1: have
0: end of the rainbow.
1: Yeah. You don't see the light at the end of the rainbow.
0: No, the light at the end of the tunnel.
1: No, the light.
10: No. Yeah, no, I know.
0: The treasure at the end of the rainbow, the pot.
10: Master's degree from Linwood, working great right there.
1: I don't think you need a master's degree for that, man.
10: You might need more,
0: I think it's the light at the end of the tunnel. Yeah, no. If you're seeing
10: there's
0: a rainbow,
10: pot of gold
0: there's
10: at the
0: light.
10: End of a rainbow.
0: Rainbow is a reflection of light.
1: But when you're seeing the rainbow, there was a storm, and so there's going to be
0: light
1: at the light end
0: that
1: of
0: comes
1: it.
0: Through the sky. That's how a rainbow flows.
1: Look, you say tomato, I say tomato. Regardless, I'm right,
0: apparently,
1: so let's move
0: tomato,
1: forward with
0: you
1: this.
0: Say potato.
1: No, I say per tater. Anyway, the Braves one, even though they're struggling, is a little concerning. The Cubs, that is one I guess you can hope to get right back, but I think where it really falls off is the Brewers and Braves at home. Like, I think you lose 4 or 5 against the Brewers with how things are going for you, and if you go into the All-Star break by losing 4 series, I don't know how anybody could convince themselves that this team is going to keep their spot for the wild card.
0: I worry about the pitching. That's my concern. I think this offense is legit. I don't have a whole lot of concerns about it. I mean, even in these last 2 games where you just haven't played all that well, you scored 3 and 4 runs. It's not as though this is a team that's just completely giving up. The 2 games over the weekend against Kansas City, you scored 5 and 6 runs in those. Those are games you should be able to win. You know, if you score 6 runs, you should win consistently. And I think they're going to be able to continue to put up decent numbers on the scoreboard. It's about keeping them low on the other side. This was always our concern about the 2026 Cardinals, is do they have the pitching to be able to keep the numbers low enough to give this offense time? And the answer lately has been no. And with Liberatore in this rotation right now, that's a real concern. With Kyle Leahy in the rotation right now, I know he had a good game the other night. It's a concern that the next time out, he could go 3 innings. And the bullpen is showing some cracks right now. So that's my real concern. And man, the timing is not great. Because for all the issues with Chicago, and they've got a lot of them, it's an offense that's decent. They can hit the ball. You look at Atlanta, I've got my concerns about their pitching, especially when we get into October. I don't know that they're as good as the record indicates. The offense is, though. And Milwaukee, who I don't buy this at all. The offense has been good, man. Like, there's no ignoring it for at least the regular season. They've just been really good so far this season. So I've got some concerns that the pitching is not going to be able to hold up. And over the next couple of weeks, we're going to be looking at something pretty similar to what it was a year ago. And by the time you get to that trade deadline, you could be 3-4 games back. And that might be exactly what the doctor ordered for Chaim Bloom to look at it and say, that's why I'm selling.
10: Mm-hmm. Yeah, I feel a little bit better about where they were at this point compared to last year. And I think it's because of what you said about the offense, right? They finally have something that they at least do at an elite level. Like, I just went back and looked on the exact same date what they were 1 through 4 in their batting order, because that's really what's carrying the offense is 1 through 4, though 5 through 9 has been better since they made those roster moves. Last year at this time, they were 17th in average, 1 through 4, second this year in Major League Baseball. On-base percentage, 16th this year, second. Slugging percentage, they were 26th. This year, they're 7th. OPS, they were 25th. This year, they're 3rd. That's the thing that will have to potentially carry them, because to your point, the offense is doing its job lately. Now, they're scoring a little bit later in these games, the last couple, but they've done their job for the most part. The question is, can the pitching just get back to average?
0: And I don't care when you score. I care that you score.
10: Exactly.
0: And they're scoring.
10: And it just comes down to, okay, can this pitching staff be average? You've seen a little bit of regression coming from McGreevy, but Pallante's been good, and those, the peek under the hood seems to say, hey, this is about what he should be, right? So I don't have much fear there. I think it comes down to, are they going to be willing to make the move on Libby if he keeps pitching this way? Because if they will, they try and make it, and they say, let's go to Dobbins, or let's try Quinn Matthews or Bryson Motz. There's a chance those guys can come in and help eliminate one of these new pieces of fat that has emerged on the roster that they've done a good job of cutting off. Now, the bullpen is a fair concern because that one, I don't know that they've got a bunch of internal options. Like, they could try Gastelum, but that's really the only one you've got to continue to try. But I feel a little bit better about where they're at because of the offense. That doesn't mean it's going to work out in the long run, but that's why I feel better.
0: And you mentioned 1-4. For the full season, that's been what's carrying you. Lately, though, it's everybody, man. Mm-hmm. Like, the entire lineup's been pretty damn good for the most part. One guy that's kind of been the exception to that is Jimmy Crooks. I don't know what's going on there. The batted ball data was really good early on, and now it's kind of starting to crater again.
1: Just eat it with that, because your other option is Pedro Pache. So.
0: Agreed. It is what it is.
1: You're going to get one bat that's not good.
0: It's been surprising to see just how much he's been struggling. By the way, just as an aside, this is the point of caution for Joshua Baez. Because Crooks was tearing the cover off the baseball down at AAA almost every bit as well as what we've seen from Joshua Baez. And now at the major league level in the month of June, Jimmy Crooks is batting 182 with a 575 OPS and has very clearly been the least productive member of your lineup.
1: But Blaze Jordan's been great, so there's a positive.
0: Awesome, no doubt. And that's the opposite side of things, right? Where Blaze Jordan, there were questions about the defense. I would say the defense has been good.
10: Yeah, really. Yesterday was his only blunder that I can really think of.
1: He did exactly what I thought he was going to do. You make the plays with the balls that come to you, but don't expect him to be Scott Rolen over there or Nolan Arenado diving for balls.
0: Which you don't expect. Yeah,
1: that's why they have him hug the line. You got Mason Wynn next to you. He'll
0: take care
1: of it.
0: If he was hitting like Jimmy Crooks, that becomes a problem. Yeah. But when you're hitting the way that he has, where he's got a 800 OPS, all right, cool. Yeah, we can live with this. Anyways, back to my original point. The 1-4 was carrying you, but now you look at it in the month of June. Jordan Walker's having a quote-unquote down month. In his down month, he's at a 760 OPS. Pretty damn good. Burleson's been fantastic. Weatherholt's been great. Mason Wynn has actually upped his game in June. He's batting 275 this month. Lars Nootbaar has been fantastic since his return. Jose Fermin is giving you everything you could possibly ask for. Yeah. Blaze Jordan has been really good. Nobody's talking about Nathan Church right now, which is the guy you'd probably be taking out of the lineup in the event that you call up. Somebody like Joshua Baez.
10: I brought up his great war and how he's your future center
0: fielder.
10: Holy
0: crap, man. He's batting 340 with an 890 OPS this month. And even Nelson Velazquez, who's cooled down, OPS over 700 this month. So
1: just don't put him in left field.
0: Yeah, man. It's everybody. The entire lineup 1-9 is giving you a chance right now. Just a question of if this pitching can hold up. If they can, I think you're going to avoid what you did a year ago. But it's really about, like, what's your level of confidence in the pitching? That's going to determine your level of confidence in what the team can do to stay afloat. Because it's all they got to do. They need six more good weeks. If you can get that, I think you'll add. But can you get that? I don't know. That's the real question.
1: It's a brutal six more weeks, though.
10: This is the tough part because the pitching has gone cold. I mean, even bad bullpens go through hot streaks, right? And I think there's a fair argument that may have happened with the Cardinals bullpen in the month of May. The problem is there's no slump busters coming, right? Like, you don't have a series where it's like, okay, at least the Rockies are coming to town. No, it is what you referenced. It's the Braves, the Cubs, the teams that have really good offense. I mean, even Miami, they've got a good pitching staff, and their offense has been a little bit better than expected. They come to town this weekend.
0: And T-Bone, to that point, you just played your slump busters.
10: Yeah, and you struggled.
1: And you lost one of them and potentially lose the second one.
0: Well, Minnesota was supposed to be that. You lose two out of three. KC was definitely that, and you lose two out of three there as well. And when that happens, it sets you back. That's where you create that extra wiggle room. It's why we talked about that stretch of games being so important. We said, hey, if you win these series, you can go 500 or a little below against Atlanta, Chicago, Milwaukee, and you'll be fine. The problem is they didn't win those series, and so now it puts more pressure when they do go up against these either division-leading or wild-card-contending teams from the National League. Alongside Alex and T-Bone, I'm BK. In 15 minutes, we'll be joined by Tony Feltrin, who runs the draft for the St. Louis Blues. He joins us here on BK and Ferrario in a little more than 10 minutes. But next, time for the Junk Drawer here on 101 ESPN. Hey, it's BK for my friends at Michelob Ultra and Cybergs off of Dorset. I will be out there tonight for the U.S. Men's National Team. They're taking on Turkey. Me, the 101 ESPN crew, and Michelob Ultra will be on site with 101 ESPN and Ultra giveaways. Those start at 7. The kickoff between the U.S. Men's Team and Turkey is at 9. And Mich Ultra is the superior light beer. They are the official beer sponsor of the FIFA World Cup in 2026. So be sure to enjoy an Ultra as you cheer on your favorite team. I'll be out there at Cybergs tonight. It's right off of Dorset. Super convenient for anybody in the St. Louis area. We're going to have a watch party out there. We're going to enjoy the heck out of this. The U.S. Men's National Team taking on Turkey tonight at 9. The party begins, though, at 7 with me, BK, and Michelob Ultra at Cybergs at 2430 Old Dorset Road, U.S. taking on Turkey at 9. I'll be out there starting at 7. Can't wait to see you there at Cybergs off of Dorset. 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

0: last week of Cardinals baseball has not been particularly fun to watch. They've lost 5 of their 7 games, and mostly the pitching has been pretty atrocious.
1: Yeah, and you lost to the Royals, which that's the worst team you could lose to, am I right?
0: You're not wrong there. It could always be worse, though, Alex.
1: Oh, yeah? How?
0: You could be the Miami Marlins, where a guy breaks the record for most strikeouts in franchise history, and nobody at the stadium recognizes it. Take a listen.
2: He struck him out, and there it is. Sandy Alcantara stands alone as Miami's all-time new strikeout leader.
3: They haven't really acknowledged that yet here in the ballpark. He knows. I think he was aware of that coming in. He looks around to see if they put on the scoreboard. They did not.
4: They still have the count as 1-3.
5: Look at Clayton. He is not happy, and neither is that Marlins dugout. They're telling the fans to stand up and applaud Sandy.
6: Appreciate it. Appreciate it out there. See, the problem I have, most of the fans here tonight should know that without having to look at the scoreboard.
3: And now he's doffing his cap, so the fans in the know now. That's great.
6: Heck, a lot of problems. It wasn't put up on the scoreboard right away, which it should have been. And a lot of fans who came here should have known it anyway. Little things like that irritate me, Kyle.
5: I know they do. I understand.
1: tell me you're not a baseball city without telling me you're a baseball city. Things like that irritate me, Kyle.
0: Can you imagine here in St. Louis, like,
1: oh, that would never happen.
0: When Adam Wainwright became the second leading strikeout artist in the history of the organization, it was a huge deal
1: because
0: here.
1: Everybody in the stadium came for that reason.
0: Yeah.
1: Like, people are going to Miami because, what are we going to, I don't know, I'm sick of going to the beach and the bars. Let's just go to a baseball game.
0: I don't think many people are saying that. So that was the Miami side of things. In their division, though, last night it was even worse for the New York Mets. Take a listen.
7: And he hits it sharply at Bantos, and he boots it for yet another error. Unbelievable. The 6th infield error for the Mets tonight.
8: I mean, what do you say at this point? This team is in the depths of despair. Can't get starting pitching to hold the other team at bay. Struggling with their offense. And now the defense falls apart. 6 infield errors. Unprecedented.
1: Good God.
0: Other than that, though,
9: you don't. Sammy made 2 of them and said, "I got to go on the IL. My hip hurts." He got placed on the IL today.
0: They traded a pitcher last night too. Said, "Screw this. It's not even worth it."
1: Their manager said
0: after the game, "This was an embarrassing performance for us. All of us are pissed."
1: Wasn't Keith Hernandez like losing it for Pete Crow Armstrong for how good he was, and they were like, "We traded this guy."
0: T-Bone, we've got that Javi audio. Baez, if you pull it real quick,
1: they traded him for Javi Baez
0: for 2 months.
1: Why
0: Javi
1: do I
0: Baez?
1: Not remember that?
0: Yeah, well, because at the time, PCA wasn't what he is today. Let's go ahead and take a listen here. This is Keith Hernandez as he's watching a replay, Alex, of PCA running the bases.
10: Oh my goodness. Wow. Not only fast, but cuts the base perfectly. I think one of the worst trades in a long while by the Mets.
8: Well, they got 6 good weeks out of Javi Baez, and whoopee. Now they've got to watch this guy.
1: He said whoopee. I love it when a guy just ishes on the team like that.
0: Oh, boy.
1: Oh, poor Keith.
0: So, yeah, it's been a rough week for the St. Louis Cardinals. Mm. But at least you're not the Mets, and at least you're not the Marlins.
1: Whoopee.
0: Alongside Alex and T-Bone, I'm BK. Coming up next, Tony Felton runs the draft for the St. Louis Blues. He's going to join us here on BK and Ferrario.
8: Wow.
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2: 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It's BK and Ferrario on 101 ESPN.

0: Alex Ferrario. I'm Brandon Kiley. It's BK and Ferrario here on 101 ESPN. We're happy to go out to the Callier and Thompson hotline to be joined by the Blues Director of Amateur Scouting, Tony Feltrin, in what is a very important 36 hours for the organization. Tony, we appreciate you stepping away from what I would assume is a day filled with a lot of meetings. How you doing today?
1: Great. Thanks for having me, guys.
2: Tony, I would imagine like this time of the year, your phone's just never on silent mode, right? Like even when you sleep, you probably have to keep it on loud in case somebody calls you.
1: Yeah, we're always aware of a call from Steiner or Doug.
0: Tony, can you tell us a little, in all seriousness, what is today like? What are you guys doing as you prep for tomorrow night's draft?
1: Well, it's ongoing. We've had meetings here this morning once again, talking scenarios, finalizing the order of the list. That's ultimately on our side on the amateur department, having the list in order for whatever scenarios presented to us by Doug and Alex. So
2: Tony, Doug's talked a lot about how, you know, you guys go into these meetings and you know, you have your tiers list, you have your rankings of these individual players. With how many different scouts you have on your staff that are around doing this year round, how many of these conversations and meetings that you guys have turn into a little bit of debates in terms of, hey, no, this guy should be higher up, and how do you guys get to those final decisions on those rankings?
1: Well, for sure, scouts are passionate about the players that they know best and believe in. So we take into account the opinions. Scouts are all expected to voice their opinion. End of the day, the consensus of the group is what rules the roost, and in the creation of the list, it's we've got quality people that have had good success here formulating the list, and as a group, it's the final decision.
0: Tony, over the last 5 or 10 years, we've seen a lot of new tools that have been incorporated with scouting, whether that's AI, some of the analytics that have been incorporated. How much does that play into some of your conversations nowadays in those rooms as well?
1: On the synopsis on every player, it's certainly presented to us what the analytical the group views the player's strengths and weaknesses, creates great debate. So it's a great talking point for the how and why on all these players.
2: Tony, we had Doug with Curbs and I last year after the first round of the draft, and we were talking Justin Carboneau, and I remember asking him just about the traits that you as your front office staff and scouting department look for in players, and he mentioned, you know, hockey sense and hockey IQ and just work ethic on the ice. Are those the qualities that your staff puts at the highest regard, or are there other qualities that you're searching for when you're going through these rankings?
1: Yeah, there's certainly paramount, but it's a combination of what makes a player, and it's character along with hockey sense, competitiveness. It's a whole gamut of traits that allow players to maximize their ability. So,
0: Blues Director of Amateur Scouting, Tony Feltrin, joining us here on 101 ESPN. Tony, with this draft specifically, every draft's a little different. Can you give us a little bit of a rundown on how this one sets up towards the top? What can fans expect from some of the top picks this year? Is there a position that stands out as being super strong? How do you kind of view this from the 30,000-foot view?
1: Yeah, I think from the beginning of the season, really, it was a strong grouping where we had a lot of players, a good, real good crop of solid defensemen, good upside potential. But there's good depth through the middle part of the first round, without a doubt. NHL players fully expected to have good, strong careers. Is it the Celebrini McDavid years? No, don't view that. But once again, good players.
2: I've heard just from multiple people, Tony, that this one feels like it's the deepest it's been in some time. Is there a comparable draft for you that you remember? Like the 2008 one is one that I've heard brought up because of how many great defensemen were taken that year. But is there another year in terms of the draft depth that you can recall?
1: Yeah, I mean, every year is its own. I wouldn't put a specific year in comparison to it. But once again, it's pretty solid for the depth of the prospects.
0: Tony, are you guys going through, I know when I've talked to people in the NFL, for example, some of the GMs will have like a mock draft that they do on their own, whether that's intel that they have or based upon needs and everything. And then that allows them to go through who the players are that they expect to drop to certain spots, whether that means trade ups or at their own selections. Is that the kind of thing that you guys run through around this time of the year as well?
1: Yeah, we're aware of what teams' tendencies are, what their likelihood, if they've drafted undersized forwards the past two drafts, that there's a pretty good likelihood they're going to stay away from that this coming draft. Those type of things are well known. Of course, the mock drafts are always out there by so-called experts throughout the year, and you're available to see that. That doesn't have a huge bearing on our final list, but it makes conversation point as to was there a source that tipped them off that this team might in fact have interest in this player. So.
2: I'm always curious about that, Tony. Do you guys see the mock drafts and just kind of roll your eyes at it because it's completely different than what you and your staff have put together?
1: Yeah, there's usually a couple of some pretty good variants with a number of players.
0: Tony Felchin joining us for just another couple of minutes here on 101 ESPN, joining us in what is a very busy week for the St. Louis Blues. Tony, you guys have four first-round picks. You certainly know that already. We've talked with Doug Armstrong over the past week or two about the possibility of moving up and all of the different ways that you could utilize those first-round picks. When you think about what could be there for you at 11, 15, 16, 29 versus what you could get if you package some of those things together to move up in the draft, how do you and the group go through the value of a player at 2, 3, 4, 5 versus what you could potentially get at 11, 15, 16, for example?
1: Well, again, it's through the conversation. Doug and Steiner are expected to key in and understand what the guys believe. The ultimate players that we're targeting of those mid-first-round picks are going to be in their end of their career. So we've made the player description and the projections on those hot top-end players. So in due course, those guys are aware of what we're anticipating they can become.
2: Tony, a final one that I wanted to ask you because, of course, this is the last draft that Doug Armstrong is going to be in charge of with Steen taking over. Just some thoughts on Doug Armstrong's tenure with the Blues, and you've been associated with him, and also looking towards Alexander Steen taking over this role and how impressed you've been with him.
1: Yeah, obviously, Army arrived 1 year after myself with the organization here. It's been great working with them both in pro capacity and on the amateur side. And as I've said previously, he's allowed me the opportunity, the autonomy to run the amateur staff, but with great insight and always the willingness to poke and prod and ask the right questions to how and whys as to where we've come on this decision. So it's been a pleasure working with Doug. He challenges yourself and the entire staff certainly expects results. Believe we've delivered those. So certainly thankful for the time with him. And as far as Steiner, it's thus far been great. Certainly great perspective on the game and some good discussions on hockey. And that relationship will only continue to expand and grow.
0: How much value does it place for you guys that Steen has so much insight into the Swedish players in particular?
1: He can text or pick up the phone on a source for sure. Obviously, we have a Swedish-based amateur scout in Steph Elvinus that's connected with lots of good sources also. But yeah, Steiner knows a lot of people in hockey, ex-players, managers, Swedish Federation people. So good source for sure.
0: Tony Felchin is the Blues Director of Amateur Scouting. He certainly has a busy job this week as the Blues have four first-round picks tomorrow night. You'll be able to hear the 101 ESPN draft coverage tomorrow night starting at 6. Alex Ferrario will be a part of that for the St. Louis Blues. Tony, appreciate the time. Thank you so much for hopping on with us today. We wish you nothing but the best tomorrow night.
1: All right. Appreciate it, guys.
2: Thanks, Tony.
0: That's Tony Felcher joining us here on 101 ESPN. Appreciate his time in what is going to be an incredibly busy week for the Blues.
2: Yeah, I'm looking forward to it. I completely like, obviously, he's the head of amateur scouting, but he's been with the organization since Doug Armstrong's been here. So you've had this individual working alongside these guys for a long period of time. So I'll be fascinated. Obviously, he's not a part of the trade conversations. All he can do is show them the list and the rankings and who they believe is there. He's a part of deciding, you know, is it worth giving up all of these picks to go get that guy? But for a guy like that, it seems like they know who they want. And if Tony Felcher goes to Doug Armstrong and Alex Steen and says, look, this guy's a difference maker, you feel like Steen and Army are going to make every move possible to try and make it happen. So I'll be fascinated to see kind of what the inside is once they make those selections, if they make any selections tomorrow night.
0: As I mentioned, Alex will be on the coverage tomorrow night right here on 101 ESPN. It is the 101 ESPN Last Minute Blues Podcast Special Edition for the NHL Draft Show. It all begins tomorrow at 6. The Draft Show is supported by Jules on Hampton. David Paniotto, the quick update on Connor Hellebuck, says Florida continues to push for him. They are potentially going to include Luostarinen in their attempts to acquire Connor Hellebuck. He also mentioned that Buffalo is a team to watch for Hellebuck as well.
2: If I'm Buffalo, I make that move right now. I don't think Florida's best chance to get Hellebuck, in my opinion, was that 9th overall pick. Now, obviously, they got a pretty damn good player in return when they got Brady Tkachuk, but I don't think Luostarinen is nothing more than a third line winger or a third line center. And I don't know how that makes the Winnipeg Jets better by getting a third line center for the guy that legitimately is the identity of your team. Buffalo makes a ton of sense. You've got the 4th overall pick. That's the best case scenario if you're the Winnipeg Jets to get something of quality back in return, because in this spot they would have the 4th overall pick and the 6th overall pick, the 8th overall pick is what they have. So 2 picks in the top 10, 1 in the top 5 if I'm Winnipeg. That's a move that you make every day.
0: This one comes from Pierre LeBrun on Connor Hellebuck.
2: He's been traded to the Florida Panthers.
0: Are trying. They've had a number of conversations. Anton Lundell, though, Florida's not trading him. I have a hard time coming up with a package that Florida could entice Winnipeg with.
2: Again, this is not the NBA where you can put like 4 future first round picks and get the deal done. Like, this has to be something that makes Winnipeg, puts them in a position to play well, because if they make a move and trade Hellebuck and you get a first-round pick in 2029 back, Kyle Connor and Gabe Vilardi and Mark Scheifele and Josh Morrissey are going to be like, what are we doing here? And then you're going to have another Edmonton Oilers 2.0 of do they want out? So I don't think Florida is an option. It brings back to the Binnington conversation. I don't know what they've got that the Blues would want, because as much as I think Luostarinen's good, and you got another center in McMichael now. So now you got to be talking about higher upside, and they don't have that anymore.
0: Alongside Alex and T-Bone, I'm BK. You've got BK and Ferrario here on 101 ESPN. Coming up next, it is that time of the week. It is time for Believe It or Not. 314-399-9646. That is the Air Comfort Service text line. Believe It or Not next here on BK and Ferrario.
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0: put maybe Stenberg.
1: And possibly Robertson or Nimes.
2: That one was also for you, Army.
1: And maybe four picks.
0: Possibly Werenski.
1: No, that's not happening. They said they're not doing anything until
0: this
1: yesterday.
0: Year.
1: Maybe somebody else that we're not talking about.
3: 314-399-9646 is the Air Comfort Service text line for Believe It or Not. You guys give us a scenario. We will tell you if we are believing it or not here on 101 ESPN. All right, Alex, let's start out with this. Believe it or not, the Blues will pick in the top five tomorrow night.
1: Believe it. I'm saying if there's a move, they're moving up. And I think they're moving up to number two. I'm going to put my flagpole down on that one. It's happening.
2: I said
1: flagpole, not pole. Okay, calm down over there. Jeez,
2: I don't need to know about your pole. I'm gonna say believe it. I will say they will move up to number two. All the stuff coming out of San Jose, to me, it screams Greer's leveraging it, and I think the Blues might.
1: He did this last year too, where he was like, "I'm not gonna take this guy. I'm taking this guy," and then he took the complete other person.
3: I'm going to say not. I don't think they pick in the top five. I would love it. I think it would be super fun and exciting. But no, I do not think they end up giving up the assets that it's going to take.
1: All right, let's piggyback off of that one. Believe it or not, boys, there will be another new face on the Blues roster after this weekend.
3: That I believe.
1: Not a draft player.
3: I don't know who it's going to be.
1: Acquisition.
3: I think they're going to make a trade. Yeah. I just don't know who it is.
2: Yeah, I'll say believe it, because even if it's not the trade up to number two, I'm kind of with BK. I can see where they move, you know, one or two of those middling picks and 29 to go get somebody. So I would say believe it. I mean, the way Army's talking, they scream a team that is actively trying to get something done.
3: Even if it's not like a big deal, maybe they just say, hey, we want an extra third line winger. We want to add in some more insurance, and we're gonna gain an asset by trading away Suter. And we're going to bring in somebody that can take that spot in our lineup that has a little higher upside for us, that can be around longer. I think they're going to do something with 15, 16, or 29 at a minimum.
1: Yeah, I do too. I think Connor McMichael is the first of what I think is probably three new faces on this roster before the start of next season.
2: You can add McMichael into this that I'm going to ask you here. Believe it or not, the Blues will add somebody that scores 30 goals this season.
3: So, like, since the end of last year, somebody that is acquired will have 30-plus goals.
1: I'm going to say not believe it, because I don't think McMichael gets there, because I think they're going to use him as a center, which I think is going to utilize other guys around him. If you would have said 20-goal score, I would have said believe it.
3: Yeah.
2: Oh, Tone.
1: Whoa, easy.
3: Sorry.
1: Anytime I bring up a guy that's going to be a 20-goal scorer, you guys are like, oh, my God, Alex is getting it again.
2: I like how you didn't even recognize that.
3: Yes. I felt that in the moment where I was like, yo, chill.
1: He even furrowed his eyebrows on that one, too.
3: Like, I said to myself, hey, real
1: did you see his eyes? He's like,
2: I know.
1: Well, yeah. It's like,
2: I know.
1: He turned screw you, buddy. Jeez. Wow.
3: I'm about really
1: to talk
3: sorry.
1: About how they need to move on from Liberatore.
2: I don't know if you've had that bad of a moment
1: Tim,
2: in a while.
1: That was rough, dog.
3: Yeah, I apologize. I should up the dosage.
1: I almost spit coffee all over this computer. That's what my wife says every time I have attitude.
3: 30 plus is aggressive. 20 plus, though, you're like, yeah,
1: 20 is obvious. That's a stupid answer. Move on.
3: I'll say not. Jerks. Not believe it for 30 plus.
2: I would say not believe it as well, because I think the guy that you'd be bringing in to do that would be like Robertson, and I don't know if they're swinging that big. I don't know that Pedersen does that if they acquire
1: him. He does. 30 and 70 is
2: Michael,
1: what he does.
2: I agree. I think you're hoping more for 20. I think it's more likely they add someone that's like 25 plus, not all the way up to 30.
1: Now, if McMichael's a winger and they acquire like Pedersen, I could see McMichael doing it using him as a winger. But
3: 30?
1: Yeah. I mean, he almost got 30 a couple of years ago when he was exclusively a winger. I just think if you're using him as the center, you're not worried about his goals as much.
3: Man, if they get him to a 30-goal score, team could be real interesting.
1: Kyrou couldn't do it. I think Michael obviously could.
3: All right, from Dickie O from Cedar Hill.
1: Cedar Hill, my neck of the woods. Hey, Dickie O.
3: Believe it or not, the Cardinals will win the World Series before the Blues make it to the second round of the playoffs.
1: I'll say not.
3: Not. Second round's just not that high of a bar to clear.
1: Nearly made the second round 2 years ago.
2: Yeah, that's why I would say not. Getting to a World Series is hard, especially when the Dodgers window doesn't seem to be closing anytime soon.
3: From the 314, believe it or not, the Blues will make a big move at some point, but it's not something that you've discussed over the last 48 hours. Man, that'd be tough. Hard. We have brought up a lot of names.
1: The only thing we haven't brought up is defensemen, so if they acquire a defenseman that's not Zach Werenski, then I'd say believe
2: it. Like if
1: it's
2: Carolina, what's his name?
1: Nikishin? No, but we brought him up.
2: Yeah, we did.
1: If it's Owen Power from Buffalo,

0: first round picks potentially in
1: this
0: draft.
1: Has it been done since 1976 when the Canadians had that many?
0: It would be wild, but yeah, I agree. I think he would be in the package.
1: And imagine if they would have pulled off that Parayko trade with Buffalo and he agreed to it. You'd have five first round picks and Radim Mertka with a year at Jack. Like, you'd have everything to go get number two, because five picks on top of, I wouldn't care as much about Iracek if you've got Mertka in your system.
2: From the 314, guys, believe it or not, Nolan Gorman has played his final game in a St. Louis Cardinals uniform.
1: I'll say not believe it, because I think after they do this whole retraining camp with him, that they'll feel like, hey, we found something and get him back before the deadline or before the offseason. So I'll say not. We see him at least one more time.
2: So far, he is, I think, like 1-for-10.
0: Yeah, he struck out.
2: With 6 strikeouts.
0: Yeah. I'll say believe it. I don't think Blaze, he may cool off, but he looks fine at third base. Like, he'd have to almost go through a Gorman-esque stretch. And I think he's ARB eligible, right, in the offseason. They'll just
1: I was thinking more like you bring him up back as the DH.
0: I don't even know if you need to do that, because Herrera's doing his thing there.
2: I think he gets the Dylan Carlson treatment from a few years ago, where you sell him off for
0: a bag of
2: pieces.
0: Balls.
2: Yeah. So I think he's done. I'll say believe it. I think he has played his final game with the Cardinals. There's no value there anymore.
0: Agreed.
2: It's just not working. It didn't work. You tried it. I give them credit for trying. They should have. It was the correct decision at the time. And now you move on. And other guys get the opportunity at third base. So, yeah, I agree with T-Bone. He's going to cost too much money. He's getting expensive. If he was still under club control, where it was like $700,000 a year, whatever. No harm, no foul. You send him down to the minors. You keep him there for a little while. But he's clogging a spot on the 40-man roster now. He's going to cost you real money starting next year. Yeah, I think it's in.
0: If they don't trade him at the deadline to go get something, like you're saying, almost like a change of scene. Because Carlson, they got like 3 weeks out of a reliever from Tampa and Sean Armstrong. If that doesn't happen, I don't even know if they would tender the contract, because they may not be able to move him in the offseason. It's almost too much of a risk. You just may non-tender him and lose him for nothing.
2: This comes from David Paniota. Teams are having draft meetings this morning and today, which makes it feel like it's quiet, but still plenty of chatter out there. Some quick hits. Sabres and Leafs have discussed a potential deal for Brandon Carlo.
1: Oh my God, if they trade the fourth overall pick for Brandon Carlo, fourth get moved for two terrible defensemen. Oh my God.
2: Montreal among the teams curious about Marchenko. Florida might not be a fit for Binnington. Ristolainen talks are still active.
1: No ish. What did Army say yesterday? That, you know, this is like still the fast pace or the fast walk or whatever he called it in terms of this race.
0: Like
1: speed walk.
2: 2.5 mile walk yesterday, 4 mile walk today, or jog
0: speed
2: today,
0: is what it was,
2: and then
0: the
2: 8 mile run on Friday.
1: Yeah. I think tonight and tomorrow is where things really pick up. You'll see some action. And if nothing happens between 7 o'clock tonight and 10 a.m. tomorrow, then I think the next phase is probably like at 6 o'clock. Watch something happen in like 30 minutes.
0: I just felt my watch go off. Is this Freeman? Oh, no, the Rays have a no-no going. Never mind.
1: Ooh.
2: Alongside Alex and T-Bone, I'm BK.
0: That's more important. Let's talk about that. Tampa's got a
1: no-no
0: going.
1: Let's go back to the Blues.
2: Coming up in 15 minutes, we'll hit the BK and Ferrario Rewind. But next, I want to get back into the Matthew Liberatore conversation.
0: Yeah.
2: Woohoo! Are we going to see this come to an end, or are they going to stick with him? We'll talk about it next year on 101 ESPN.
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9: 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Zach Gallen on the mound for Arizona. Michael McGreevy will get the start for St. Louis. 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
10: What do you do with Matthew Liberatore?
11: Well, you would say shoot him to the sun.
10: I'd just say put him in the bullpen.
9: That's like going
10: That's
9: outside.
10: Not what the first segment sounded like today. Well, I just don't want him to be in the rotation any longer.
11: You don't want to see him any longer.
10: He's one of four pitchers since July 1st of last year that's been worth negative wins above replacement, despite throwing at least 100 innings. Now, this is not great for the Cardinals. Two of those other pitchers, two of the four, also pitched for the Cardinals. Eric Fetty, Miles Michaelis, Matthew Liberatore being the third, and then there's Mitchell Parker, who's also hanging out with the crew. It's not great, man. He was once again bad last night. He had three good innings, and then it just kind of imploded on him. That's been the theme of the season, whether it's the velocity, the breaking ball, he just doesn't have the sequencing down, whatever the case is. It's always something. And to me, Alex, you can bolster the bullpen a bit and improve his spot in the rotation, or at a minimum, keep it similar to where he's at by going with something different. Now, the Cardinals' pushback to this has been, Yeah, but then what? So we bring up Hunter Dobbins, and what's our depth that remains down to the AAA level? We still have Bryson Motts, who they decided to bring up at one point. Quinn Matthews has been figuring it out over the last month. He's been really good quietly down at AAA for about a month now. And you also could just stretch back out Matthew Liberatore in the event that you get into a really bad scenario where multiple of your starting pitchers go down for injury. And if this works, by the way, you could trade for somebody at the trade deadline, because now you've potentially fixed a hole in your bullpen, improved your rotation, and you've been able to stay the course prior to August the 3rd, where now you're in it, you're in a wild card spot, and you could then go make a move for a starting pitcher that can help you for at least the rest of this season and potentially beyond. So that would be my view on what they should do here. I don't think they share that view based upon what we have heard from the organization. They seem still to be committed to Matthew Liberatore and his 5.6 ERA. How do you view this, Alex?
11: I think there should be a change. Like, you know, you presented the Cardinals would say, then what? All of the then what questions you've had with prior moves, you've agreed to, yeah, but let's not worry about the then what. Let's make our team better now. Like, the then what with Jimmy Crooks is like, well, what if his offense doesn't play? Then what? Well, then you go right back to Pedro Pajes and you're in the same spot you were prior.
10: Or you stick with him.
9: That change, just, yeah. They haven't really gotten much of an upgrade in that.
11: Blaze Jordan, they were trying to tell us he's not a third baseman and say, well, if he doesn't pan out and he can't play defense, then what? Well, then you go back to Nolan Gorman. Like, all of the then what's.
10: Then you try Brian Torres, or then you try Jose Fermin, or then you try literally anything.
11: All of the then what's have fallen.
9: I was curious how many more then what's you can come up with.
11: There's not a whole lot. There's not a whole lot more then what's at that position. But all of the then what's have fallen flat when they said, yeah, but it upgrades our team now. And I think if you're the Cardinals and you just look at the landscape of what we discussed, is like, is this going to happen again? I don't know if the Cardinals are as worried about, is this going to happen again? Because it is a rebuild in their eyes. And they're like, look, the long-term plan is more important than the right now. But if you don't want this thing to fall flat, you're upgrading two areas. Like, your bullpen is starting to get taxed. Now, I don't know what it looks like if you pluck Liberatore from the rotation and move him to the bullpen. Is there a little bit of frustration from him and that he can't perform there, and then you got to send him to the minors? But let's go down to the past, or let's go down the path of he is effective in the bullpen. One, you've upgraded your rotation, hopefully with Quinn Matthews or Hunter Dobbins or Bryson Motts. And two, now I've lengthened out my bullpen to where I have another guy I feel comfortable with in late inning situations that can go get me an effective couple of outs, and it's still a factor I can go to later on in the season. So I only see wins here.
10: He can also give you length. That's the other thing. Coming out of the bullpen, you can get two innings out of Matthew Liberatore, which is valuable. It's similar to what we saw last night out of Brule, but now you can do that in games that you're winning, right? Because you trust him in big moments to potentially go out there. T-Bone, you disagree with that?
9: I wouldn't put him out there in big moments right now. I mean, if he goes to the pen, in my opinion, he's in the Brule role. And I mean, truly the Brule role, which
10: for right
9: is
10: now.
11: Yeah,
10: but
11: if he
10: goes
11: out
10: there
11: and
10: looks
11: it.
10: Good.
9: Yeah, I mean, it's possible, but like right now he's been getting clobbered against lefties.
11: The last time in the bullpen he was there, though, that was a guy I felt very comfortable with coming in the 100%. Seventh or eighth.
9: But I would add that maybe things have just changed with the way his pitches look now, right? I mean, we've seen this with pitchers. Snap of the finger, it's gone. And sometimes it's just hard to explain. Like, you guys remember Tristan McKenzie with the Cleveland Guardians? Mm-hmm. That guy was great. He's out of baseball. Like, that's just how quickly it goes, and that was in a matter of 3 years. I hope that's not the case for Matthew Liberatore, but I agree with what you're saying. I think the question they have to be asking is, how can we maximize these spots and maximize Liberatore on the roster? And clearly he's not being maximized as a starter, because it's clearly not going well for him, and it hasn't gone well for a calendar year, and you don't tip pitches for a calendar year. So if we put him in the bullpen, okay, can he provide more for us in that role by replacing either Justin Brule, or if they said, you know what, we would be willing to carry another lefty, we can send down a righty, can he be better there? And then the question becomes, can one of these guys that are down in the minor leagues, can they come up here and be better than Matthew Liberatore? Doesn't have to be by a lot, but can they just be better? And then that gives us an answer for things as we go towards the trade deadline and can help us kind of reorganize our pitching board internally in our organization as we continue to go through the season.
10: And if we're being real, if the answer is no, they can't be better than what Matthew Liberatore is, then you've got a problem. Like, Matthew Liberatore has been one of the worst pitchers in Major League Baseball this year.
11: Mm-hmm.
10: Worst starters.
11: Yeah.
10: He's got a 5.6 ERA. All of the underlying numbers suggest, like, that's real. He's been every bit as bad as what the overall ERA would suggest so far this season. The strikeout numbers are slightly up. Walk numbers also slightly up. Home run rate is really up. And he just isn't finding ways to get deep into baseball games. So if that's what you're getting out of Liberatore, if I can't get a 5.5 ERA or better out of Hunter Dobbins or Bryson Motz or Quinn Matthews, then that does not speak highly of where those guys are at in their development right now, right? So to me, there's very little upside that exists right now with Liberatore. Yes, he's under club control, but he's also about to get a little more expensive, and you're going to want to get a payoff on that sooner rather than later. You could also, if you really, really wanted to, send Libby down to the minor leagues. If you're that terrified of what it means for your rotation depth, then keep Liberatore as rotation depth. If you're super committed to him as a starter, then to me, it would make more sense to give him these opportunities down at AAA and do what you did with Andre Pallante, where he figured it out and added the pitch that opened up his arsenal by going down to AAA and working on it. Because right now, what you're doing with Liberatore at the major league level is hurting your team. You are actively worse every time that he starts, and it's not just for that day. It's having a trickle-down effect into the next day. And when you've got Leahy and Libby going in back-to-back days as they do right now, it's a problem. Because if those guys go short the way that they did last turn, you can feel that for multiple days as you continue along. And they have to make big decisions because of those. Like, you had half of your bullpen that just flat-out wasn't available over the last couple of days.
9: In a critical series.
10: That's a problem. And it continues to be an issue for them. So I think it's time. I think it's time to make a move. I do not think that they will, but it's disappointing because we've seen them do this with Gorman. They did it with Victor Scott. They did it with the catching situation by benching Pedro Páez.
11: Brought up Velasquez.
10: I don't get why this is the one spot where it's quote-unquote different. Well, I don't understand.
9: And I would say that if their reports, as they would call them, are saying, hey, Dobbins, Matthews, Motz, those three, not better than what Matthew Liberatore is right now, I would ask some critical questions about your reports, because your reports also said Blaze Jordan couldn't play third base, and he's been fine.
10: Sure.
9: If we were going off the reports, Blaze wouldn't be here. You know, we would still be talking about Gorman, or, okay, maybe they tried Torres over there, but they said, you know what, let's just see what it looks like. We'll find out if the reports are accurate. And I would say, we talked about it earlier, outside the one area he had yesterday, he's been totally fine at third base. Can you get just totally fine? It's not like you're asking a Dobbins or a Motz or Matthews to come in here and be like, all right, we need you to be our number one. Now go out there and shove for us, kid.
10: No, be just a five that gives us five innings and three.
11: That's what you did last year with Fetty.
9: Give us five innings and a chance.
11: You didn't make the move soon enough with Fetty to bring in the guy that could just come up and be effective. Like Michael McGreevy was that guy, to where you just put him in the spot and it's like, hey, man, you're just effective for us. And that's all we need compared to what Fetty is. And lo and behold, it ruined your chances of making July better than what it turned out to be.
10: Yeah, imagine if they had gone to McGreevy earlier in the season. Now, they would tell you, if we did, we would have no depth and we'd be screwed. Okay. You also might have been able to stay in the mix up until the trade deadline. Like that
11: and you really didn't have to worry about depth at that point last year because McGreevy stepped in. Now, I know an injury happened, but you're focused on making sure.
10: Is if you ended up with an injury after you bring up
11: McGreevy.
10: Then
11: you're bleeped at that point.
10: Understood.
11: You're just also, as bleeped there than you would be with Fetty starting.
9: Go make a move, right? Like, come on.
11: The Cubs just did it.
9: The Cubs did it yesterday. They traded for a guy that stinks in David Peterson. You know what they did that for? They didn't have anybody to pitch for him because six of their starters are on the
11: AL. They said our defense
9: is
11: better.
9: You know what the Brewers did? The Brewers went out and acquired Quinn Priester. They overpaid for him, but you know what? It was to salvage a season. So why just let the ship continue to sink when you can potentially make some moves, whether last year it was externally if something went wrong, or in the case of this year, when you have potentially three options within the organization to potentially make a move.
10: Yeah. I'll be curious to see the way that they handle this. They've been aggressive. They deserve all the credit in the world for the way that they handled Blaze Jordan, for the way that they handled Nathan Church, giving him the opportunities. It hasn't worked as well in this one, but Jimmy Crooks got the call up. Like they've made the moves when necessary. Chris Roycroft, we said he's got to go. He went, right? They have made aggressive moves whenever they've been necessary. This is the one that I think it's time. And I'm very interested to see what the conversation is around the ballpark over the next 24, 48, 72 hours as it pertains to Matthew Liberatore. Alongside Alex and T-Bone, I'm BK. We'll hit the rewind next year on 101 ESPN.
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10: He's Alex, that's T-Bone, I'm BK. Hey, tonight I'm going to be at Cybergs on Dorset for the U.S. men's national team versus Turkey. It is on behalf of Michelob Ultra. Myself, the 101 ESPN crew, and Michelob Ultra will be on site over at Cybergs on Dorset. It's tonight starting at 7 o'clock. The kickoff for that game is at 9, but we're going to have all the pregame festivities out there. So come on by, say hello, cheer on the U.S. men's national team with the official beer sponsor of the FIFA World Cup 26. 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Alex, another piece of reporting to pass along. This comes from Darren Drager. The Flames are trying to move Connor Zeri, 24-year-old forward. Another year left on his deal at $3.75 million. Calgary's asking price for him is a second-round pick. there was somebody out there. Now, take this for what it's worth. I don't know how real it is, but somebody from Calgary who says, keep an eye out for the Blues or the Ducks as potential landing spots for Zary. Looks like this could be coming to a close. I got to be totally honest with you guys. I'm not super familiar with Connor Zary.
11: I'm not either.
10: Former first-round pick, plays for the Calgary Flames, has played a little wing, a little bit at center. Some good metrics when it comes to what he does defensively, offensively. It's been up and down. Is this the kind of... Do you think this kind of a move would make sense for the Blues?
11: Yes, I do. I was just texting with somebody about Zary to get a little more information, and he's like, think Sam Bennett 2.0.
10: Oh, wow.
11: Now, he doesn't play a whole lot of center for Calgary, so I don't know if that means just the style that they play. Net front presence type of person, not bad defensively, which is what Sam Bennett kind of was in Calgary. And, I mean, 34, 27, 25 points for Zary, when you look at the same age with Bennett, 36, 26, 26 with the Calgary Flames. So I guess I could see it there. He's a former first-round pick. The question is the price, like you said. And if they're looking for a second-round pick, you don't have a second-round pick. Do you trade
10: 29.
11: Or do you trade two-thirds?
10: My guess is they'd ask for 29.
11: Probably.
10: Because it's five picks away from being a second rounder.
11: And you're trading a 29th overall pick for a guy who was drafted 24th and is 4 years more advanced.
10: Yeah, he's basically, you're getting rid of all of the development path.
11: Yeah.
10: Saying this guy we think is what we would hope to get at 29, and he's $3 million more expensive, and he's ready to go right now.
11: Is it worth the price for him? Yeah, absolutely. I think because he's more advanced and he fits into your middle six, which just plays like the net front presence. Is it worth it if that means any other big deal is potentially dead because you lose a first-round pick? That's the question I guess you got to ask. How much does 29 play into you trying to get a superstar player, Ivar Stenberg, at the second overall pick? That's the question you got to ask, because if it doesn't matter to the other team and they won 11, 15, and 16, then yeah, you do this in a heartbeat because he's 24 years old. I think I would much rather have that 29th pick available to me if I can go acquire a better talent at that spot.
10: Interesting times ahead for the St. Louis Blues. We will certainly keep you guys updated with anything as it happens tomorrow on BK and Ferrario. We'll be with you from 11 to 2 o'clock. Some news in Major League Baseball as well. T-Bone, you mentioned this during the break. Jesse Rogers reporting in the next CBA proposal, the league is proposing a max contract length of 5 years for free agent players if they were to switch teams. 6 years would be possible if you were to keep your own player. So similar to the NHL, yeah, where it's 8 years to stay on your team, 7 years if you go elsewhere.
11: Which is now shifting to 7 and 6.
10: No deferred contracts, no deferred money, which is something that I think all of us would be fine with.
11: Yeah.
10: Qualifying offer, gone. Also, it would take 5 years to free agency for players that are 30 years old or older. So guys like Riley O'Brien. Instead of it being the normal 6 or 7, it would only be 5 years to get to free agency, so you get there a little bit quicker. Jeff Passan also reporting here that free agents would be limited to 5-year, $200 million contracts. That would be the quote-unquote max that the teams would be able to offer.
9: Yeah, there's some intriguing parts in there that would play to the players, like the end of the qualifying offer, getting to free agency if you're over the age of 30 a little bit sooner. But once you start putting caps on those contracts, that's when this will fall apart. Yep. So the MLB had some of the right ideas, and those may stay in their next proposals because those may be something the players like, but they're going to have to get rid of the term on, okay, you can max out at only 200, and I doubt the 5-6 year limits will be
10: there. Are pieces of what the owners are putting out there that I think will play.
11: Yeah, they're getting there.
9: I will say this. I do think they are playing almost a little too unfavorably in their own game, though. Because the more these offers are coming out, the more cheaper they are looking. Because maxing out contracts like that is a cheap move by ownership, in my opinion.
10: What do you mean?
9: I mean, right now, I think the owners have had the favor of it. Yeah, but I think you can, for example, the NHL wouldn't put a limit on how much money would be in a deal.
10: The NBA
9: NFL doesn't have it. Yeah, the NBA does, but I think
11: there is a cap on how much you can spend in the NHL. Like, I think there's a certain amount you can go to.
10: To percentage, as a percentage.
11: Yeah, like $17 million, I think, was close to the top of what it was for Kaprizov. Like, you can't go out there and
10: I don't know if there is or not, but I just know, the NBA has that. That, to me, doesn't play into this at all. I think it'll affect, five players in Major League Baseball.
11: Because I remember they did this with
10: the cap itself is the problem.
11: Yeah.
10: That's what players are going to be completely out
11: NHL is 20% of the upper limit of the cap. So $19.1 million is
10: what
11: it is.
10: The only league that doesn't have that is the NFL.
11: Yeah.
10: Everybody else that has a cap has this percentage of the cap that is a quote-unquote max contract. All right. Yeah. We'll talk about that a little bit more tomorrow. I'm sure the Fastlane will have plenty on that as well. For Alex and T-Bone, I'm BK. We'll be back at 11 a.m. The Fastlane is next here on 101 ESPN.
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0: Thursday, it's a Fast Lane on 101 ESPN with Andrew Marsh, Kerry Davis, and Jamie Rivers. I'm Anthony Stalter. It is 201. Your time check is brought to you by Clarkson Jewelers, an officially licensed Rolex jeweler. Another start last night for Matthew Liberatore that went very well.
1: Last night would have been a great start if they only let him pitch two innings.
0: Yeah. Or three.
1: Yeah.
0: Three. I think he made it three.
1: He did.
0: The blow-up inning, I believe, came in the fourth. And Jamie, as you pointed out, boy, when he has his blow-up inning, he makes it count.
1: It's an exclamation point.
0: Yeah.
2: Does it right or wrong?
1: Well, depends what team you are.
0: Yeah, that's true. If you're the Cardinals, he does it wrong. If you're any other team, he does it right. At this point, guys, you guys work out.
1: Thank you for noticing.
0: Yeah, no, you guys are looking good.
2: That's the mentality.
0: Kerry, I know you're on that mentality.
1: Mm-hmm. You work out, too.
0: Well, thanks.
1: Yeah.
0: You guys get to a point where you plateau, right? What you're doing no longer works.
1: Correct.
0: Maybe you're pushing up the same weight for, I don't know, 3-4 weeks. You say, this isn't working anymore. I have got to do something differently. This is how I viewed Matthew Liberatore, or more specifically, the decision that the front office is faced with Liberatore. You have seen this now. It's the same issue. We start after start, or to use the gym analogy, week after week, this is the trend. It's the same issue. And if there's no improvement from what he's doing, then you've got to make the decision to pull him.
1: Yeah.
0: Maybe he's... I don't know what the long-term future is for Matthew Liberatore. I'd like to hope that, at the very least, he's somebody that can give you quality innings out of the bullpen. Maybe he's that, you know, multi-inning guy that you need out of the pen. But, guys, this is the same thing. You're no longer pushing up the weight. Well, you have plateaued.
1: And you're dropping in the wild card standings. Mm-hmm. You were top dog there, 2 or 2.5 games above the threshold. Now you're tied with the Cubs, and you're behind. You're down, looking up at other teams. I think the biggest question, really, for the Cardinals is, do they still believe he can be a starter? I know what we believe, but doesn't matter what we believe. And if they do believe that he can still be a starter, maybe what they do is they give him an IL stint.
0: Mm-hmm.
1: Quietly goes down to Jupiter, gets in the pitching lab, misses maybe 2 starts. Bring up Dobbins or whoever. They take his spot in the rotation, misses 2 starts, try to get some things back on track. All of a sudden, he's healthy.
0: Right.
1: He comes back, gets back in the rotation, and the Cardinals continue to try and work and develop with said player.
0: Mm-hmm.
1: Or do they say the same thing as us and go, it's time for him to go to the bullpen? Because you have guys in the bullpen, Brule, Swanson. You got guys you could move on from.
0: Absolutely.
1: And Liberatore can give you extended innings in that role. But is it really the starting role that's the problem, or is it Matthew Liberatore? Because he had a blow up in the first inning 2 games ago, or his last start.
0: Mm-hmm.
1: He had a blow up in the fourth inning here. So how do you know if he can give you innings from the bullpen? What if his blow up inning is the first one he pitches out of the pen?
0: Yeah, it's a fair question. I don't know.
1: And we're assuming he can go 2 or 3 innings and help out the rotation.
0: Right.
1: What if he can't?
0: Either way. That's a fair question. Either way, this dude is not a starter. He has allowed 22 runs. Only 18 have been earned. I don't know how you want to look at that. But 22 runs, 18 earned, over 15 2/3 innings in his 4 starts this month.
2: 24 hits.
0: 24 hits. He has raised CD his ERA from 4.35 to 5.56. He's not a starter. He can't pitch deep into games. He can't get close to pitching deep into games. Deep, I would consider 5 innings at this point.
2: He's given you a few games where he's gone 6, but over the last 4 starts, it's been 4 1/3, 4 1/3, 1 2/3.
0: What's the difference between being an amateur and a pro? The biggest difference.
1: The money.
2: I mean, that's definitely the money. consistency.
0: How do you think doing
2: the same thing?
0: It's consistency,
2: it
0: right?
2: Over and over and over again.
0: That is the definition I've heard you guys give to being a pro. It's being able to do what you've been asked to do in your role for your team consistently, over and over and over and over again, until you can no longer do it, or TD, to use your exact words, the team figures out a way to replace you.
3: Well, yeah, he's been pretty consistent, just not in the way that you want him to.
0: Yeah, true. Very true. Good consistency.
2: Pretty inconsistent.
1: Yeah, that's a big part of it. We can't skip the good.
0: You're right. Mm-hmm.
2: Yeah, I think, I mean, we have talked about this ad nauseum. We continue to mention it. I would say that the team that has a better view of him, a closer look of him, or look at him every single day, they have a different viewpoint on. Now, if something comes out here in the next few days and before the next start that he is not going to have that start, maybe he needs to go and reset some things. I know BT was talking about it on the broadcast last night, maybe tipping some of his pitches in his last outing, not so much last night. But, you know, you have to figure out a way to get guys out. That's your job. Like, we're not berating him. We're not beating him up. We're talking about his performance on the field. And right now, the performance is not good enough to win games. And it's not good enough to continue to be trotted out there. You're doing your team a disservice. You're doing yourself a disservice. And at some point, I think the Cardinals will make that decision. I don't know how close they are to it, though, because I think a lot of that goes along with where he is and where his replacement is. Where is the replacement coming from? Who is prepared to be that fifth starter if you don't have Matthew Liberatore every fifth day? So I don't know where they are in that whole process, if they are still believing in him. But, I mean, to you all's point, it seems like every game, at some point in said game, he's going to have a rough inning. It might be a 45-pitch inning. It might be a 6-run inning. It might be, man, I can't even get out of the second inning because they're getting to me. And that is the consistent part that we continue to see from Matthew Liberatore.
1: Do they maybe use the All-Star break as the benchmark here?
0: The cutoff point?
1: The cutoff point, rather. Sure. Where they go, okay, he's going to get one, maybe two starts between now and July 14th. And depending on, that's the actual game, so I don't know when the break starts. So it could be one more start before then.
0: He should get at least two.
1: So let's say it's two.
0: Yeah.
1: Now, if you're Matthew Liberatore or his representatives, you can't be pissed at the Cardinals if at the All-Star break they go, okay, you're going down, because I believe he still has an option. Based on FanGraphs, it said he had an option. You're going down to work on your game, or you're going to the bullpen, or we're doing something here to change it. We've given you ample innings and time to do this. It's not working. Hopefully, Cardinals are still in playoff contention come All-Star break, which they should be. You say, look, we want to be a playoff team.
0: Yeah. You may get three starts, Jamie. He's scheduled. Yeah, he's scheduled to pitch at Atlanta, at Chicago Cubs, and then likely.
3: I mean, the Brewers. That's a five-game series,
0: and either Milwaukee or the Brewers at home.
2: That's not a tough three games to.
1: I mean, it's not like he's playing.
0: Jamie might be right. You got three starts against three quality opponents that can mash.
1: Yeah.
3: Okay, but with that being said, are you not setting this guy up for failure?
1: Well, start is his start.
0: You're almost taking the decision though, and having a line of demarcation, right? Like, look, you're gonna get three starts. If this dude gets absolutely destroyed in these three starts, which he probably will, based on his last four starts, then we have a week ish to send him down and make a decision with what our rotation's going to look like.
3: Yeah, I mean, he is, I think at this point, he is worse than what Eric Fetty was for the Cardinals last season. BK had on X earlier today, 129 major league pitchers have thrown at least 100 innings since July 1st of last year. Only four of those pitchers have been worth negative war over that stretch. Mitchell Parker, Eric Fetty, Miles Michaelis, and Matthew Liberatore.
0: Wow.
1: Man, you had three of those guys. You wonder what
2: stay
1: went,
2: hot,
1: and you wonder what went wrong with the Cardinals the last couple of years.
0: Ollie, it's been Ollie.
1: It's all Ollie's fault.
0: Yeah, it's not good at all. And I know we're going to talk about this later, so I'll kind of food for thought for everybody. We won't dive into it, but what's the difference between Libertor and the hitters that the Cardinals have sent down? Specifically, Victor Scott III and Nolan Gorman.
1: I can tell you really quick.
0: Nope. Save it.
3: I do have a question for you, though.
1: You're right.
0: I set you up for failure.
1: You did.
0: Let me pose this question. Shut your mouth.
3: I have a question for you guys. We have Heinblum, who everyone, I would assume a lot of people have enjoyed what he has done so far.
0: Yes.
3: If they keep trotting out Matthew Libertor, and this is a thing for a while, do you start to question him at all, or the staff?
0: I don't.
3: Or do you lean more into it because of what he's done so far, and you're like, this is the right decision. It's painful, but we just got to trust him.
0: I am somewhere in between what you just said and questioning the thought process and why it's different. So you just said at the end there, trusting him. He's had way more positive moves mm-hmm. than he has had negative ones. In fact, I can't really recall since he's taken over one where I'm like, what is this guy doing? I have no idea what the thought process is. So I lean more toward trust this dude. He's given you no reason not to. But I would still question why the inconsistencies with the decision-making between the position players that were being sent down and Libertor.
2: I would say my question to you and to anyone is, how many times have you seen the opening day starter for an organization perform this poorly and get sent down? Like,
0: you don't see it with a true contender.
2: So I think that, and I don't know this to be true, but I would assume that they're going to give him as much leeway as possible.
1: But they have.
2: And who's to say that there's not more?
1: Well, there might be.
2: Because, again, Jamie knows this. I know this. You when you are a higher draft pick, when you are traded for, when people covet you, they don't want to be wrong. They will give you the most opportunities, more so than somebody that, you know, was just a throw-in in a trade, or somebody that was drafted later in the draft, or, you know, an undrafted free agent. Like, you get more opportunities. He was the opening day starter. They traded a really good player for him and brought him back in that trade. Like, there are so many reasons. There are probably more reasons to continue to give him an opportunity than to say, we're done with this experiment. Because I don't want to be wrong. And even though Heinblum wasn't a part of that trade that brought Matthew Libertor here, they understand what that trade meant. And again, they have high expectations for him. There's a lofty expectation for Matthew Libertor, and the player is not reaching those levels yet. This has nothing to do with management. It has nothing to do with pitching, mm-hmm. coaches, or managers. The player has to perform better, and until he does, we're going to be asking this question.
0: I don't think you're wrong, but I do think there's that sunken cost fallacy then, where you keep trying to get some value into it because you have spent the collateral, which is Randy Rosarena.
4: They don't believe they have his replacement right now. Mm-hmm. It's that easy. Yeah.
2: That's the other part.
4: It's that easy. Mm-hmm. And as far as like the Rosarena thing, they're still trying to make do. They're not. That was John Mozeliak's trade. Heinblum couldn't care less about what happened with Randy Rosarena, the cell phone incident, the trade. Who cares?
0: Heinblum
4: doesn't care at all.
0: Yeah.
4: Mm-hmm. Let's not forget that Heinblum was also in the organization, I believe, that drafted Matthew Libertor.
0: Yes.
4: So there's that as well. Mm-hmm. He saw something way back when that they loved, that maybe they saw something they didn't, and that's why they made the trade. I don't know. But as far as why are they don't have anybody that they believe currently. Doesn't matter what we think. Throw anybody up there. They could be just as bad as him. But maybe that impedes their development. Maybe that screws up a timeline that the Cardinals have set.
0: Right, yeah, that's fair.
3: I just wonder if they're putting him in the right situation to succeed.
4: What, on the mound?
2: I mean, pitching every fifth day? What do you mean?
4: Playing baseball?
3: Like asking a certain...
2: He'd be a shortstop?
0: Boy, we got nasty.
2: First baseman?
4: Outfield, Rick Ankiel.
0: We got nasty.
2: Oh. Catcher.
3: Well, it's a simple question. Is he a better relief pitcher? Maybe that's where he thrives.
0: Yeah,
3: You know, it's like asking a defenseman to play forward, even though Jamie's done it before.
4: Yeah.
3: He's played goalie at one point.
0: Goalie,
3: but not everybody can do
4: 53% in the faceoff circle, just saying.
0: Mm-hmm.
4: Not bad.
2: Good day.
4: Yeah.
0: Not everybody. Not every hockey player is throwing a no-no in a Little League qualifying World Series game, you know? But this guy has.
4: It's a hell of a game.
0: Yeah, damn right it is. That's Jamie Rivers. That's Kerry Davis. That's Andrew Marsh. I'm Anthony Stalter. It's a Fast Lane on 101 ESPN. Can the Blues acquire star power without dealing draft picks?
4: What?
0: I don't know about that. That's next on 101 ESPN.
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0: I think right from the beginning of the season, really, it was a strong grouping where we had a lot of players, a good, real good crop of solid defensemen, good upside potential. But there's good depth through the middle part of the first round, without a doubt. NHL players fully expected to have good, strong careers. Is it the Celebrini McDavid years? No, don't view that. But once again, good players.
1: That was Blues head of scouting Tony Feltrin, who was on BK and Ferrario earlier today, responding to a question on how deep this draft is. Now, before we dive deeper, no pun intended, into this discussion, Jamie, you have an update on something you said.
2: Yeah, so a lot of talk has been surrounding, you know, if the Blues want to get the number two pick from San Jose, maybe they need to trade Colton Parayko. Or yeah, Parayko's name has been out there. I don't know if the Blues have put it out there, but some of the insiders have had out there. Ottawa's been linked to Colton Parayko. Mm-hmm. Well, Frank Cervelli says, for what it's worth, one player coming off the trade target board today is Colton Parayko. The Blues have told inquiring teams Parayko is unavailable. Same answer for Robert Thomas.
1: Nice. Okay, well, good. That gives us a kind of a two puzzle pieces, right, yeah, to complete the picture of this offseason.
2: Yeah.
1: Not to complete it completely, but you understand what I'm saying.
2: Well, at this point, you're
1: have
2: not
1: a better idea.
2: Colton Parayko.
1: Right.
2: I mean, I'm sure anything is possible. Mm-hmm. Someone willing to lose the deal, but still, Colton Parayko has a full no-trade protection through June 30th, 2028.
1: Mm-hmm.
2: So, next offseason, and the offseason following that, basically almost to the end of his contract.
1: Sure.
2: So,
1: top needs at the draft for every NHL team was compiled by The Athletic. The Athletic listed the star power for the Blues. They write, the Blues have four picks, and this is from our guy Jeremy Rutherford. The Blues have four picks in the first round, numbers 11, 15, 16, and 29. The organization's prospect pool was ranked 10th by Wheeler this season, but it lacks star power. GM Doug Armstrong expressed an eagerness to move into the top four if possible and isn't opposed to trading all four picks. If the Blues stay at number 11, they could add a center such as Vigo Borchik, if he's still around, or Tyron Lawrence. So that's what JR wrote. Do you believe that JR is spot on when it comes to the Blues' top need? And it's a little convoluted because star power. Well, a lot of those times those guys are going to be selected very high. So it would require the Blues to get into that top four.
2: Yeah, and, you know, based off of people I've talked to, the asking price for the number two pick or the number three pick right now, which would be Vancouver Canucks, it's not the true asking price is not all four picks.
1: Mm-hmm.
2: Most people think that the Blues can get there with three picks, based upon the value of the draft and whatnot. And it would depend on which three picks. Probably 11, 15, 16 gets you number two if San Jose is willing to move off of that. Vancouver, to me, here's what I would be doing. Is if I was Doug Armstrong or Alex Steen, I'd be finding my way to Mike Greer and having a beer with him. Or an old fashioned, or a bourbon on the rocks, whatever. And just saying, dude, what are you picking if you stay at number two? Because Mike Greer has gone on to say that a big defenseman with offensive upside is also pretty attractive,
1: mm-hmm,
2: as far as like players that are available. If I tell Greerzy, I go, hey Greerzy, if you just tell me it stays between us, I'll make a trade with you coming up here. I'll give you a pick, some kind of pick just for your information. Give you a fourth round pick or fifth round pick just for you telling me what your plan is. Because then, once I know what they're planning to do, I can then either up my deal with San Jose wanting that pick, or I can move on to the Vancouver Canucks. The reason I say that, Vancouver is in a complete teardown / rebuild right now. What do teams like that need?
3: Draft picks.
2: Yep. Not one, volume. If you're going to speed up your rebuild, you need two or three first-round picks, two or three second-round. Like, you've got to get from A to B fast. So that's why I'd have the discussion with Greerzy throw him a fourth round pick for his time, for whatever, a minor league player that, you got a B-level prospect, send him my way. He's never going to play in the NHL, but I'll send you a fourth round pick.
1: Yep.
2: That way it's a legit trade. But now I know what you're doing. So now I can attack the team that I think will really bite on the potential of getting draft picks. And then by targeting them, and let's not forget, the Sedin twins are running that ship now, along with Ryan Johnson, who's a former Blue. Alex Steen, very good friends with all three guys. Pick up the phone, call them. Hey, RJ, Henrik, Daniel, we'll give you three picks. We'll give you 11, 15, 16 for three.
1: Mm-hmm.
2: Now you're going to get three first-round picks.
1: That'd be sweet.
2: And then I think that's how you get
1: a dude.
2: Stenberg. That's how you get to that player.
1: So I like it.
2: That's the way I'd attack it.
1: I like it a lot. Anybody got any rebuttal to that?
2: Steiner, call me. I'll fill you in.
3: I don't have any issue with it. We can hope that Ivar Stenberg tells whatever team that he gets drafted by, hey, sorry, I'm not playing for you. Right. I want to go play with my brother.
1: Yeah.
3: And
1: then
3: you force a trade.
1: Organize a trade.
3: We've seen it happen in the NFL.
1: Let's go.
3: I think Jimmy Vesey did it not too long ago as well, where he didn't want to play for, I forgot what team it was. Was it Buffalo? And he went to New York instead?
2: Yeah, well, Buffalo owned his rights.
3: Right.
2: He was playing college hockey. And he just said, basically, I will never play for your team. So you need to trade me. And so they traded him because...
1: Eli Manning.
2: Yeah, kind of. I don't know if Stenberg's going to do that.
3: Probably not.
2: Based upon the fact that as a young winger, I'm looking at Macklin Celebrini, who can pass me the puck for many years, and we can both score 100-plus points and make a lot of real good money.
3: Or you can play with your brother, you know?
2: Yeah. Who knows? Maybe you don't even like his brother. You know,
1: I love his brother.
2: I'm sure he does.
3: Let's say the Blues keep all four for whatever reason. I looked up some big names over the last, 15, 20 years. At 11, Kevin Fiala, Philip Forsberg, Anze Kopitar.
1: Mm-hmm.
3: Again, that's three names. Big names at 15 in the past, Cole Caulfield, Dylan Larkin, JT Miller, Erik Karlsson. So I just named seven players from two specific spots over the last 20 years. You almost have to fall into a great player in order to get star at those positions.
1: This is what I'm hearing from you.
3: There is a chance.
1: This is what I'm hearing from you. Blues get an Anze Kopitar type at 11 and then come back with a Cole Caulfield at 15. That's what I'm hearing from you.
3: It has happened.
1: Mm-hmm. That's exactly. This is what

0: has a star player.
1: Mm-hmm. That's going nowhere.
0: That's going nowhere.
1: Yeah.
0: And said star player has expressed that they'd like to go maybe somewhere else. Yeah. Not going to make it public. We're not going to have a big stink about this.
1: Right.
0: But if you can find me a home.
2: So not Dylan Larkin.
0: I don't want him. I don't want him. I've done some homework.
2: Yeah.
0: I don't want that guy. We're good. We're good here.
2: You said don't make a public stink.
0: Oh, like him. So, yeah, I like thought you Dylan meant like Larkin. Him, the player.
2: No, no, we're good.
0: Yeah,
2: I don't think he fits the timeline for this team.
0: I don't think he fits much. But yeah, you'd have to do your homework and start kicking tires. You know, if the Rangers had somebody, obviously the Devils have Hughes. They're not going to move him. Islanders, you know, what does that look like? Who's their captain there again? I forget his name. Anders Lee? Looks like he's going to be a free agent this year, I believe. Maybe not. But he would be something worth looking at if I'm the Blues, just considering he's a good player, had good stint with the Islanders. But, yeah, I it would have to be a player that's no longer happy in their spot with a team that's not going anywhere.
1: Mm-hmm. Yeah, I agree. And I think that's going to be very difficult. It's Fast Lane on 101 ESPN. What is Bill DeWitt III trying to tell the fan base? We'll let you hear some audio from him and dive into that next on 101 ESPN.
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2: 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A rough one last night for Matthew Liberatore. The Cardinals fall to the Diamondbacks, but they're back at it once again tonight. Michael McGreevy will take the mound for the Cardinals. He'll face off against Zach Gallen. First pitch is at 6:45. The lineup is out, so we will switch gears and play the lineup game next right here in the Fast Lane. I'm Andrew Marsh, and the SportsCenter update is brought to you by
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0: lineup is out for tonight's series finale between the Diamondbacks and the Cardinals. Cardinals looking to at least gain a series split with Arizona, who's won the first two games after dropping the opener. Tonight on the bump for the Cardinals, you ready, Kerry?
1: Yeah, I'm writing it down.
2: You got to say the first batter.
1: I'm going to write it
0: He's
1: down.
0: He's going to write this down.
2: Okay.
0: Michael McGreevy.
2: All right, we're good.
0: Zach Gallen, the right-hander, former Cardinal.
2: Okay. Yeah.
0: On the hill for Arizona.
2: All right.
0: Show us J.J. Weatherholt.
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2: Show us Ivan Herrera.
6: What's your favorite position?
7: Designated hitter.
6: That's cool with me. It's not my favorite, but I'll do it for you.
0: I almost stopped you there.
1: He's tough. We saw him fall.
2: He's fine.
1: He missed the base.
0: He was embarrassed.
1: Reached too early.
2: He at
1: tripped
2: least
1: over
2: he
1: the
2: was
1: first
2: trying.
1: Base. Yeah, he's trying.
2: He's making an effort there.
1: Yeah, just a little banged up, man.
2: That other players in the past that didn't make those kinds
1: didn't
2: of
1: give great effort around third base. Mm. Those players are no longer here.
2: That's right.
0: Yeah, true.
1: I mean, they're still with us, just
2: it's
1: not with
2: it's
1: us.
2: Not on the Cardinals roster, yeah. Correct. Yeah. Can we go back to Burley here?
0: Yeah, Herrera's our catcher tonight, right?
1: Correct, all because right. McGreevy's pitcher.
2: Attaboy,
1: see
2: Kerry.
1: Why it matters?
2: It does. It see? Does. I'm just glad you wrote it down.
1: I did.
2: All right, show us Alec Burleson.
8: He's not some magic star.
9: What? You're insane. He's a huge star at this specific sliver of time.
1: J-Dub?
0: Yes. Show us Jordan Walker.
10: That one touched the ground. That one touched the ground.
11: Yeah. What's going on there?
12: I'm just fixing something that's been bugging me.
13: Wait a minute. What have we here?
1: This Newt?
0: Yeah, it has been. Yeah.
1: Show us Lars Newt Bar.
14: Captain, you hear me? On your left.

0: Show us. Mason Wynn.
1: Shortstop. That's right. Now and forever. Forever.
2: My turn there?
3: Yeah. We aren't in the top 10.
4: Wait.
1: This is bullshit.
4: Here's the best in the business.
5: Best arm in baseball. Missed the break.
0: What did I miss?
2: The battery went dead.
0: It looked like it just did right
2: the
0: now.
2: The battery went dead. I was telling the Gloria Lou number, by the way. 314-325-6888.
0: Did you forget it in the middle of it?
2: I blacked out.
6: The last four numbers.
2: Like 5 seconds.
6: Marsh and I are like...
2: Yeah. The controller died.
7: I thought my headphones went out. I thought that maybe things changed. I was about to hit, you know...
2: The worst part is I was waiting for one of you to help me.
0: Right.
2: Yep.
0: Oh, I just see it now. I thought my radio died there, Rivers.
2: Just a hamster in the wheel.
6: I was writing something down, and all of a sudden my heart dropped because I thought Jamie, like, dropped dead.
7: Yeah. I'm looking at the computer.
6: Yeah.
7: Jamie's controller died. That's what happened.
0: I got to go back and listen to it. It was... It's happened to
2: YouTube's
0: me before.
2: Great,
6: oh, yeah.
2: It's happened to me, too. There's a certain amount of panic that hits my face at one point, too.
0: I did one time.
2: Yep.
0: And Ryder came in after, like, are you okay? I'm like, I don't know.
6: It sucks, man. It happens. I forgot. I was saying this to you. I know Stewie's number.
2: Oh yeah.
6: No issues. Sometimes I accidentally give it to, like, you know, if somebody's asking, hey, wait, what's your number for your, you know, if you're at a store or something like that, what's your number for your code? I'll give Stewie's number. I'm like, it's not mine. And then one day,
2: just
6: shut off, brain happened. Shut off.
2: And I said,
6: and
2: guys...
6: I looked at Jamie, and Jamie opted in. Well, Anthony, I believe you meant to say. And I'm like,
2: I was looking for help, but you guys couldn't help me on
6: no,
2: that.
0: I wasn't in
6: no.
0: here. I didn't know.
2: Oh, man. And then
7: yesterday, you were Jamie.
0: Yeah, he did call you Jamie. He Jamie called you Jamie.
6: You did?
0: Yes.
7: Yep.
0: You don't remember that?
2: I called him Jamie. I called him.
0: You called
2: Stewie.
7: This is concerning.
0: You called Anthony. You said Jamie. You know, and you were looking right at Anthony when you said Jamie.
2: Huh?
0: Yeah. We go back and check that one out as well.
7: Yeah.
0: It was with Stewie.
6: You're fine.
2: Yeah.
6: Jamie.
2: You were getting Jamie.
0: No.
7: Yeah. You called Anthony. Jamie.
2: And said Jamie. Our guy Anthony.
0: No.
2: Instead of Stewie.
0: You said our guy Jamie.
6: In the read.
2: Yeah.
6: Yeah. In the Stewie read.
2: Oh, all right.
0: Yeah.
6: Whew. Hey, everything's fine, okay?
0: Is it?
6: Everything's fine.
2: I don't know.
0: You might need to be suspended for the weekend.
6: You know what? I think we should. You're suspended.
0: Yeah. After today? No. Hell no. Hell no.
6: Tomorrow.
0: You try. I tried that last week.
6: And you know what? Because you haven't done spit, Marsh, to help this guy out. You're done, too, tomorrow.
0: Love you guys.
6: Okay.
0: I'm sick of seeing you.
6: All right.
0: Take tomorrow off.
6: Mm-hmm.
2: Hopefully I remember.
0: Yeah.
6: I
0: think you'll remember that.
2: Who are we going with here? Is this Blaze Jordan?
6: Gotta be after that performance last night.
7: Who did you say last?
6: Win.
2: Blaze and Win.
7: Okay,
2: Mason
7: just Win. Making sure.
2: Yeah. I'll do this one, guys.
6: Okay.
2: Show us Blaze Jordan.
8: Sorry, guys.
2: Just shut up. Mm. Why'd you let me go, guys?
0: All right,
6: I believed in you.
0: It's probably Crooks or Páez.
6: As a DH?
0: Oh, yeah.
2: What?
0: Velasquez isn't going to bat this far down.
2: The Furminator had a pretty good night, too.
6: I mean, unless the Furminator's playing.
0: Where is he playing?
6: Third.
0: Or maybe he's playing...
2: He's DH.
0: Maybe
6: or
0: he's playing...
6: The DH. Or Blaze Jordan's
0: third,
6: the DH.
0: And maybe Burley's the DH.
6: Maybe. Yeah.
2: They put Burley back in the game last night.
6: Yeah.
2: Trying to get that guy off his feet for 3 days.
6: Marsh was hoping for some magic there. All right, who are we going to go with?
0: Go with Fermin.
2: Yeah, go with the Furminator.
6: Show us the Furminator.
8: What a shame.
0: All right, can I go with Jimmy Crooks like I...
6: Yeah.
0: Like
6: yeah.
2: Well, why do you say it like that?
0: Because I...
2: Yeah,
0: I,
2: that's how... That's how... I know... I. You know what? I
6: yeah,
2: know
6: that was passive-aggressive.
2: That's it. When you're in a fight or an argument with your significant other, you make a decision, it somehow goes wrong, and then you go, well, can I do it now the way I was going to do it?
6: Yeah. Now, this is basically how that works. Now that you fast lane that decision up,
2: yeah.
6: Can I please do what I was going to do before and save us? Go ahead, Kerry.
0: Show us Jimmy Crooks.
8: Not good.
2: Oh, look at that. All right. Now he won't speak to us for 2 hours.
6: Right.
2: That's how it works.
6: That's correct. Yeah.
2: Okay.
6: All right. Now
2: all right,
6: we're in
2: guys,
6: trouble.
2: Really
6: we're running downhill here.
0: Yeah, so, Páez, Torres.
2: Was 7 yesterday.
0: Velasquez.
2: Ooh.
6: No, I don't think Velasquez.
0: So, Páez or Torres?
6: Well, who would be... I don't know. Probably, I don't know. Torres?
2: So wait, but maybe Herrera's not catching because he has stumble at first base, kind of tweak something.
6: So you think it's Páez then? Because he just went with Crooks.
2: But Páez could bat ninth like he has been too.
6: Okay.
3: Well, that ain't going to be Church. We already did Jordan.
6: Well, maybe it is Church.
2: Maybe it's Church here, then and Blaze then Jordan. Blaze then Jordan. Páez.
3: Ah, okay. Go ahead. Have at it.
2: Go for it.
6: Show us Nathan Church.
4: I believe in the Church of Baseball.
6: Shut up, Jimmy.
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6: Okay.
2: Go with Blaze here?
6: Yeah, we still need a third baseman.
2: Show us Blaze Jordan.
5: It was Johnny Hopkins and Sloan Kettering. And they were blazing that up every day.
2: Go ahead, your guy.
3: Pedro?
2: Yeah.
3: Show us Pedro Páez.
8: You are so wrong.
2: Is Jimmy Crooks here? Or is it Fermin?
6: What do we need? We need, a DH. Unless somebody is already a DH. So
2: Fermin? Maybe Blaze Jordan's a DH?
6: That's what I thought originally when I went with Fermin at seven. So it could be Fermin.
2: Go with Freddie Fermin.
6: Show us the Ferminator.
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6: All right, Marsh is going to be interesting. Run this.
7: All right, leading off, your second baseman, J.J. Weatherholt, batting second and catching Ivan Herrera. Batting third, your first baseman, Alec Burleson. Mm. 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
6: Okay.
7: Batting fifth in right field, Lars Nootbaar. Batting sixth, the shortstop, Mason Wynn. Batting seventh in center field is Nathan Church. Batting eighth and playing third base, Blaze Jordan. And batting ninth in left field, Jose Fermin.
10: Back.
11: Go fair. I don't believe what I just saw.
6: All right, Marsh, same standings. You, me, Jamie, CD.
7: All righty, let's see here. You know, Mason Wynn has had success against teams in the Southwest this season.
6: Really?
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2: Oh, wow.
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6: 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All right, there you have it. 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

0: It's a Fast Lane on 101 ESPN. Bill DeWitt III. I believe he was on BK and Ferrario earlier today.
1: He was. Nice chat with the fellas.
0: Absolutely. So here is Bill DeWitt III, who, of course, now moves into a more prominent role within the Cardinals front office, on weighing fan sentiment to help make deadline decisions. Here's what he said.
2: You never want to give up on a season. I mean, they're precious, right? You know, you can, you never want to give up. And so I think, and also you want to consider fan sentiment. And, but you know, our fans are smart. They understand that, whatever we do needs to have a lens towards, getting better out into the future. But I mean, clearly fans are taking to this team. We're taken to this team. I mean, these guys are, I mean, even like yesterday's game, it was sort of a dud. It was like, you know, nothing's going. They scored those runs in the ninth. I mean, we put three up in the ninth trying to come back and almost did. I mean, you know, there's a real tenacity to this group and a feeling that, you know, they could pull off anything. So I'm excited about it. And I think, you know, regardless of what happens deadline-wise, I feel like these guys are going to compete to the end no matter what happens.
0: All right, so what did you guys take from that audio CD?
3: That they,
0: more specifically, the first part of it.
3: They're confident in what they have. Like he said, we talked about it the other day. Despite being down four runs in the giving up four runs in the top of the ninth inning and going into the bottom of the ninth, you still felt like they had a chance to win. Mm-hmm. Like, this is a team that has a lot of grit. They are not going to quit. They're not going to give in. There is a real belief that this team is going to fight, and I think that alone keeps fans engaged. Like Jamie was talking about, you mentioned the first eight innings were boring as hell. But that's why you don't leave the game, because at some point you feel like this team is going to do something that's going to pique your interest. And I think that they've done that all season long. They have been a team that continues to fight, to battle and not give up. And that's a really good trait to have as a team. Like, even if you don't have all of the talented pieces, just a team that is hard to play against, like, when you play against certain teams and you know, man, these guys don't give in. They don't give up at any at-bats. They're always fighting, trying to, you know, take an extra base, do the minor detail things to win. Those teams are hard to continue to play against night in and night out, because you know they're going to be there, you know, for a full nine innings.
1: Yeah, the Cardinals have kind of discovered something, I won't say by accident, but they've discovered something that maybe they didn't know was there, was the character and the culture of this team. They disassembled the team. And when you're doing that, when you're removing parts, like Contreras seemed like a good guy, locker room guy. It seemed, I wasn't in there.
0: Mm-hmm.
1: You know, Sonny Gray, good guy. Like, all these guys are good guys, good dudes. So when you remove that element, you don't know what the chemical makeup is going to be of your team or your clubhouse. And they've kind of stumbled into this younger generation of competitive players.
0: Mm-hmm.
1: I'm not gonna say great players. There's some, you know, some guys are better, but they're competitive. They don't give up. They're too young to give up. Meaning, like, yeah, all right, we're down by four in the ninth. Yeah. Oh well, let's go score five. Mm-hmm. Have fun doing this stuff. And
0: too young to know better.
1: Too young to know better. And that's kind of what they've become now. And when they talk to the players, or they ask them about certain comebacks or whatever, they always believe they're in the game. And they've proven throughout this season, at least to date, they are almost always in the games. So when I listen to Bill DeWitt III talk about this, he's kind of also somewhat surprised at what they were able to get out of this season so far, and also talking about never giving up.
0: Mm-hmm.
1: Like, they didn't want to come into the season and lose 100 games. That wasn't the plan. But I think they braced people for what could be a poor outcome, and now it's turned it, you know, on its head. And the Cardinals are playing competitive baseball.
4: What I gathered from that was, and you heard him say, our fans are smart.
0: Mm-hmm.
4: The question sort of centers around the deadline. To me, what he said gives me an indication that they will most likely be sellers at the deadline, because fans want this team. They've bought into this team, but the grand plan isn't surrounding this 2026 team. By saying fans are smart, they know that there's there's better days ahead mm-hmm. based on what we do in this offseason and at this trade deadline. And then he says at the end, well, this team can come back. It doesn't matter what we do at the deadline. I still think they have a chance essentially to be a good ball club. That's kind of what I took from it, that they're leaning towards being sellers because they have faith in this team that no matter what they do, they can still win ball games.
0: I don't think the Cardinals know what they want to do yet.
1: I think they're still waiting.
0: And the reason why I don't think that, or the reason why I think that, is because you don't know what the market is going to demand. Mm-hmm. You have no idea. You have a little bit of an idea. But right now, as we sit here on June 25th, we are still several weeks away from the trade deadline. You don't know what Dustin May is going to command on the trade market. You don't know what Riley O'Brien is going to demand on the trade market. I don't think they're leaning one way or the other. I think the only guarantee, the only one for the Cardinals and this trade deadline is they will not pay anything. They will not acquire salary. That, I think, is the only guarantee. They're not going to add to this payroll at this trade deadline.
3: I agree with that. And we heard Bill DeWitt Jr. mention that as well. Like, yeah. They are not a team, in my opinion, they're and what I took away from what he said, they're not a team that's looking to sign someone for a 2-month deal to try to win a championship. Like, if you're signing someone, you're going to bring in somebody that has, you know, time left on their contract and is going to be part of the future, because it's not just a 1 year we're trying to win this championship to solve something for 2 months. We're working towards the bigger picture rather than, you know, the potential of what could happen or what may not happen whether or not you sign that player. So I think the Cardinals have done a fantastic job with kind of reshaping and rebuilding and remolding the way that they've gone about their business. It's no longer, you know, signing the one or two older guys, veteran guys to come in and do some patchwork and help out in certain areas, having that veteran leadership. No, they went with a completely youth movement. And really, this has been the best version, which is why when we talk about the records being similar to what they were last year, it doesn't feel like it did last year. Mm-hmm. Like, it doesn't feel like it did the year before. It feels like, man, this is exciting because all of these players are under contract and you don't have anything to worry about for the next 3 to 5 years. You're excited about that.
0: Yeah. All right, that's Gary Davis, Jamie Rivers, Andrew Marsham, Anthony Stalter. It's Fastlane on 101 ESPN. So I posed this question at the start of the show when we talked about Matthew Liberatore and his performance last night. What's the difference between Liberatore and the hitters that were sent down? If the Cardinals are going to be patient when it comes to Matthew Liberatore, then what message is the front office sending when you've already sent guys like Victor Scott and Nolan Gorman down and showed a little urgency with them? That's next on 101 ESPN.
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0: 302, your time check is brought to you by Clarkson Jewelers, an officially licensed Rolex jeweler. So I posed this question to you guys in the opening segment today when we broke down yet another Matthew Liberatore start in which he got destroyed in the fourth inning. And I use the analogy to you guys, if you're working out and week after week you eventually plateau, you're on the bench press and you're moving the same exact weight. Anytime you try to go up, doesn't go well. Time to make a decision, right? Like this one trend keeps showing up week after week. You have to change something. With Matthew Liberatore, the trend is he's going to have a bad inning. Now, Jamie, to your point, you don't know if it's the first inning, the fourth inning, the fifth inning, the third inning.
1: We call that Liberatore roulette.
0: Yes, but he's going to have a bad inning.
1: That's what the kids are calling it.
0: And it's going to submarine his start, potentially your series, if it comes in the first inning, you're going to get bullpen early. Or it's going to submarine that game. But it's going to come.
1: Yeah.
0: So, the Cardinals have insisted that Matthew Liberatore is going to continue to get plenty of opportunities. Why? My question you guys is why. If Victor Scott, who is clearly struggling offensively and doesn't have the same arm that Nathan Church does, as soon as Church came off the IL, he had his little rehab start, came off the IL, Victor Scott was sent down.
1: Mm-hmm.
0: Nolan Gorman, we didn't think that was necessarily obvious, despite the fact that he was hitting below the Mendoza line. What wasn't obvious was the choice, because Blaze Jordan wasn't seeing the majority of the time in Memphis at third base. Realistically, just bringing him up and plug him in at third base, probably not going to happen, right? They did it anyways, and it has worked out. What's the difference between Scott and Gorman being sent down and the Cardinals having a little urgency there and not Matthew Liberatore? And I'm not saying he has to get sent down necessarily. You could just put him in the bullpen.
1: Yeah. So if we isolate each of those situations, Nathan Church had already been on your roster last year and earlier this year. You knew what he had and what he could do. At least defensively, you weren't going to have much of a drop-off, if any, at all. Church moves around that outfield pretty darn good, too.
0: And he's got a better arm.
1: He's got a better arm. Offensively, at the time, Church was not fantastic, but the number's still better than what Victor Scott was doing. And I do believe the Cardinals still think there's a future for Victor Scott somewhere here in St. Louis. Get him back down, get him working, confidence, offensive side of his game. Gorman, I don't know. I think they were just tired of seeing zero offense. And the reason they were okay with going to Blaze Jordan, in my opinion, is the defense wasn't spectacular from Nolan Gorman. So was it that much of a drop-off? We're willing to take a little bit of a drop-off if there is one. Blaze Jordan, in my opinion, has played very good at third base, and he's a nice option for you at first when Burley needs a day off.
0: Mm-hmm.
1: So there, the offense was possibly a uptick, which it has been. He's been really good in the batter's box. Defensively, he's been fine. So, and Jimmy Crooks, you know, you wanted to get him some at-bats. You wanted to get him some major league looks. They weren't thrilled with Páez and things like that. Herrera was knocking the cover off the ball, so they wanted to keep him in the lineup, whether it's DH or catching. For Matthew Liberatore, I just don't know if you've got that next up. And someone on the text line, Grant Francis fan club, said, well, then shame on Bloom for trading for all those pitchers and not getting a single good one in return. Well, he traded for projects, developing future pitchers. It's not easy to trade for, hey, by the way, you got that pitcher that's going to be in the majors next year?
0: Young, cost control guy?
1: I'd like that guy.
0: Right.
1: It's not easy to get those guys. So now you got Dobbins, and you've got a couple other guys that you might do that. Mm-hmm. I just think that the time is coming for that. I think the Cardinals want to be darn sure that when they do that, when they demote Matthew Liberatore to Memphis or send him to the bullpen, that one, they're sure he is not a lost cause, but his runway has come to an end as a starter. And two, those other guys are ready to jump in every fifth day.
0: And you know, I know, quick pivot here. That time is now. The same issue keeps popping up.
1: Mm-hmm.
0: The same issue. It is the blow up inning, and you can't tell me they haven't worked on it with him. This was a problem last year too, even when he was pitching well. The same issue continues to pop up.
2: It does. I would say the difference, in my opinion, would be, my question would be, is it easier for position players to make that transition, and does the development take longer for pitchers? Like, that's probably a key component into why Matthew Liberatore is still playing. Richard Fitz would probably have been the person to take the place of Matthew Liberatore now if he was available.
1: Mm-hmm. So Heimblum dealt with that.
2: You had Richard Fitz available, but he got injured. So he's unavailable. Well, injuries happen, Anthony.
0: Well,
2: it's a hard game.
0: Gary, whose fault is it?
2: Okay.
1: It's his parents. It's genetics.
2: Sometimes. So maybe that was the plan. You know, you have this pitcher who has had some MLB experience. He's still younger. But if something goes wrong with one of your starters, I don't think Hunter Dobbins was going to be the first person that they brought up. It would probably been Richard Fitz. But he's injured. So you had a plan in place, and now you had to pivot because that person is injured. And the other pitchers that you did bring in, that you traded for, that you drafted, are not ready or not developed yet. And so what you don't want to do is compound a problem. Matthew Liberatore could be one problem that you have. But if you bring up one of these pitchers that are not ready or not developed enough, and then they struggle, now you've compounded the problem. Now you got two problems on your hand, mm-hmm. as opposed to just handling one. So that's why I think that in this situation where they are, because there's no one ready or available to replace him on a consistent basis, there's no reason to go away from it. You're just going to have to keep going. And that's just, you know, that's the part of doing business. Mm-hmm. Like, it's not what we want. It's not ideal. But if somebody's got to wear it, Matthew, you've been here long enough. You're a veteran at this point. You are our opening day starter. You're going to have to wear it. I'm not going to bring up one of these younger players that are not ready and force them into a situation where now their confidence is killed. If your confidence is killed, I'm sorry. Play better.
0: Right.
2: We're giving you all of the tools to do so, but I won't compound our issue by bringing up someone else that is not ready because you're not performing at the level we need it to be.
0: Yeah.
3: Well, this is why I brought up the Kyle Leahy thing yesterday in comparison with Matthew Liberatore. You threw up in your mouth a little bit, Anthony, when I said it.
0: A little bit.
3: A little bit of a baby barf there.
0: Yeah,
3: but I wonder if the Cardinals look at his progression. Now, it was only one game, but you look at Kyle Leahy and you're like, all right, like, we got him where we wanted to get him, essentially. Let's keep progressing. Like, I wonder if they have that mindset for Matthew Liberatore, thinking that he will eventually get out of this funk.
1: I don't know if they think like that. I think they probably look at it more from a standpoint of, let's make sure that there's absolutely no juice left here before we pivot. He's a young player that we traded a good asset for. We've poured a lot of time and effort into building him up, and let's make sure before we just say we're done with this, let's make sure. And I think that's where the Cardinals are at. I think that's what this season was supposed to be, not just for Matthew Liberatore, for Nolan Gorman, for Jordan Walker, possibly for other players on the roster. I think this was the evaluation year for Heimblum, being that they're all regular players now.
3: Do you guys think he needs to get better, like, mentally before the physical can start to
1: enough about pitching to say that it's physical. I based on what I'm seeing, when he has his stuff, it's pretty good.
3: Mm-hmm.
1: His velocity hit 95 yesterday in the game, so that's fine. Most people say it's between the ears.
3: Right. I mean, I'm watching the game last night, and every time a guy gets a hit or the snowball keeps going in that fourth inning, I looked at Matthew Liberatore, and I'm just like, man, he just looks defeated right now. Mm-hmm. Like, I felt bad for him.
0: They're almost out of answers.
1: When they're out of answers, I think is when they'll make their ultimate decision.
0: I agree. All right, it's Fast Lane on 101 ESPN. We're going to chat with Chris Kerber next. And it's tomorrow night's first round of the NHL draft. We'll get his thoughts on the Jordan Kyrou trade, the Blues acquisition of a couple of players, including the young man we talked to yesterday, McMichael. And we'll get his thoughts on what the Blues could do with those four picks next on 101 ESPN.
4: Hey, it's BK for my friends at Michelob Ultra and Cyborgs off of Dorset. I will be out there tonight for the U.S. Men's National Team. 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The kickoff between the U.S. Men's Team and Turkey is at 9. And Mich Ultra is the superior light beer. 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I'll be out there at Cyborgs tonight. It's right off of Dorset. Super convenient for anybody in the St. Louis area. We're going to have a watch party out there. We're going to enjoy the heck out of this. The U.S. Men's National Team taking on Turkey tonight at 9. The party begins, though, at 7 with me, BK, and Michelob Ultra at Cyborgs at 2430 Old Dorset Road, U.S. taking on Turkey at 9. I'll be out there starting at 7. Can't wait to see you there at Cyborgs off of Dorset. 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
0: It's Fastlane on 101 ESPN with Kerry Davis and Jamie Rivers. I'm Anthony Stalter. Let's head to the Callier and Thompson phone line. We're joined by the voice of your St. Louis Blues right here on the Blues Radio Network 101 ESPN. It's Chris Kerber. What's up, Kerbs?
11: Fellas, how are you? I'm down at Enterprise Center. Things are looking good for the draft party for tomorrow night.
0: Beautiful.
11: Team store, some new merchandise is in there too, so just checking things out today.
0: So, Kerbs, give us your honest reaction to the moment you heard Jordan Kyrou's deal to Washington. Like, what was the first reaction you had?
11: About time. And I don't mean that in a snippy, you know, kind of way. I just felt that the way this past season went for him, the direction the team was going, the change at the trade deadline by trading Shen and Falk and those guys, I felt that there was really one more veteran player to be moved. And to me, he was the obvious one. He's the one that, to me, I think probably had the most value of any of them. And he's one that needed a change of scenery. If you're really just straight up and honest with you, I think both teams did a great job for the first 8 years of his career, both sides, that should be. And, you know, now there's an opportunity for him to get a fresh start without all the weight, and, you know, that comes with what you hear in St. Louis. And, you know, honestly, if Jimmy Snuggerud outplayed him to the top spot in that lineup on the right side with Robert Thomas, and you're dealing from a position of strength. So I thought the return that, once again, the Blues got on that deal was fantastic, and it was a needed and a good trade for both sides.
1: Kerbs, what do you make of some of Army's comments regarding, you know, the possibilities of moving one, two, or even all four first-round picks in order to accomplish what they're trying to accomplish? He kind of left a hanging curveball out there for us to take a swing at, and now everybody's obviously speculating as to what the Blues might do.
11: Well, listen, you guys know Jamie how smart Doug is. He's not going to say anything publicly that's going to back him into a corner. But if you look at the scenario here, you know, it's pretty obvious. The scenarios are draft all four, some hybrid of a trade and acquisition, and drafting some or moving all of them. And the fact that they have all of those options, I thought it was telling when he said that his pro scouting staff is excited because of the possibility. Because normally those pro guys, they'll go through what they need, but names don't come up. Man, what we've seen in these last couple of days, I don't know that I've ever seen this kind of movement of these kind of players prior to a draft, and at the same level that we're seeing. And I just look at it, Jamie, and this one really feels to me like you have an opportunity to advance a process where, instead of picking, you know, several players, like, say, the 23 draft, where you're really only starting to see them start to get into the NHL 3 years later, you have an opportunity to advance this whole process because of the amount of assets that you have. So it feels to me like there's no doubt in my mind they are kicking tires and trying to figure out how to either move up or acquire a specific player that somebody may not have been thinking about. In the end, you still have to have a trade partner, and if you don't, they're going to have four really good assets coming out of the first round to continue to look at ways to improve.
2: Kerbs, if you could choose which one it would be, would you prefer them to potentially get up to a number two spot with trading away those picks and getting a Stenberg, or maybe trading some of those guys and getting a player that is already in the league that is one of those superstar caliber players?
11: You know what? If I'm looking where this team is, I really like the idea of trading up and grabbing a guy that you've got control of, you know, for quite a while. I just, as much as I'd love to see it, you know, I don't know if one of those superstar players that you, like, here's the one thing I know, Kerry. I really do believe that this team and this franchise has been really hankering for that stud player, you know. Now, so whether that is via trade, but I like the idea of bringing someone in fresh from the draft if that's the option. The cool thing about having, at least in my opinion, the four picks, fellas, is that, like, when you package two first rounders, you can get a heck of a package, right? Like, you may not have to package all four for certain scenarios, whether it be jumping into the top six or whatever. And I don't know this. I'm just saying this. Like, I still see an opportunity where the Blues, because they're so good at how they've drafted, how they've scouted. I mean, since Doug Armstrong has been a part of the Blues, since he took over in 2010, the Blues have had 16 first-round draft picks. Of those 16 first-round draft picks, the only three that have not played in the league are the last two, Carbonneau and Juracek, and we see that they're coming, right? And Dominic Bach. But Dominic Bach was moved in the Justin Falk trade, you know. But everybody else played at least a game. I would say Schmaltz didn't work out at all. He's probably the least of them. But every other one of those first-round draft picks became an impactful player, an impactful piece. And so you got to have a lot of faith in the fact that, man, if they could move a couple to advance the process, get a key piece, and then still keep one pick somewhere in there, man, would that be a home run.
0: We're talking to Chris Kerber here in the Fastlane on 101 ESPN. Kerbs, going back to the Jordan Kyrou trade for a second here, what ultimately, why do you think that Jordan Kyrou was dealt? And do you think it was fit more than anything, or lack thereof?
11: Look, I think that in the end, you looked at when they made the decisions in 2023, the extension went to Thomas and then to Kyrou. They placed Kyrou over O'Reilly, Barbashev, and all those guys, so we're going to build around him. I really do believe, and look, guys, 30 goal scorers are not easy to come by in the National Hockey League, and this guy did it three times, and frankly, you know, I don't even know how to put last year into perspective, because everybody on the team was down and not very good for the majority of the year. Right. So, and he still found a way to get 18 then. The guy can play. The challenge is that, you know, he's now 28 and you're still asking and looking for consistency in his game. And I think that lack of consistency, lack of predictability, that when you saw it, you saw how good he can be and impact the game. And that's why you want to hold on to that asset. But it just, to me, it was too inconsistent. Some games non-existent, some games really existent. I mean, and look, and this isn't beating somebody up. There were four games this past year where he was put on the bench because of that, and one of those four was an entire game in Buffalo. And you saw how good he could be the game coming after when he was charged up again. I just think that in the end, whether it was fit, whether it was the fact that Jimmy Snuggerud eventually kind of seized that spot with his style of game, all those things, Jordan had every opportunity. And I really just think that inconsistency became too unpredictable, and there's not a coach that's ever coached at any pro level that likes unpredictability. And to me, in the end, fellas, like, you just looked at your what you have, the direction you're going, and it opens a spot, opens some rooms, and if you bring more predictability in there, I think you end up being a better team, even if you are giving up a really good player.
1: Curbs, my buddy Colton Parayko, I'm a big fan of his. I know you are, too. When I look at his contract and I see four more years at $6.5 million in a market that is exploding, where Bowen Byram is asking for north of $12 to $13 million per season, isn't it a relief that today Frank Seravalli reporting that the Blues are telling teams that Colton Parayko are no longer available? I just didn't see it making sense at this point of his contract for the Blues to be even shopping him.
11: Jamie, I'm with you. I'm 100% with you. And I'll be honest with you, I don't think that they were shopping him per se at the trade deadline. I think a deal was that Buffalo was talking, and then a deal came up and they said, well, what if this happens? And that led to that, because otherwise I really think they would have given Colton some kind of a heads up. That's just a respect thing to do. So, man, I'm with you. 6'6", $6.5 million. Yes, 4 years left on the deal. He'll be in his upper 30s by the time that's done. But when here's the one thing I know. I mean, and I'm not telling you anything. I mean, you lived it. You ran the gamut here. You want a team that's not going to win? Put a young defensive core out there, or don't have a goalie, right? And then you want to watch how the entire psyche of an organization stays fragile for an entire year. I mean, look at what happened last year when our defense was so bad and it impacted just how everybody thought around here, right? So you've got to have some veteran guys. And if you think about it, now with some young guys coming up and some middle guys, like maybe the Broberg kind of stepping into the Petrangelo type role, Parayko steps into that Bouwmeester role. I think that contract is still on hell of a deal. I think that's why he's sought after, because he is that good. And I think it's an easy contract for the Blues to have, and I'm thrilled to hear if that reporting is accurate that, you know, that that's the case, because I think it's that important. And I'm going to be really excited to watch him, you know, become the all-time games played leader for a Blues defenseman, and potentially, if he's here over a two-year span, potentially the all-time games leader for the franchise.
1: Yeah, I agree. It's going to be great. He's a great guy, too. Obviously, everybody loves Colton Parayko and whatnot. But, Curbs, another position you just mentioned was goaltending. And although I thought this may have been put to bed a while ago, with the Florida Panthers seeming to do whatever the hell they want in the NHL and continue to put together all-time hockey teams, the one spot that they're lacking, they don't have an NHL goalie currently under contract. Both guys they had last year are pending unrestricted free agents. So naturally, when you look at a team that's that good, that all they need is a big-game goalie, our guy Jordan Binnington, his name pops up a lot all over the place. You know, what are your thoughts on that? Do you think things change? Do you think the Panthers maybe overpay with some draft capital to get a Jordan Binnington? Or do you think the Blues still going to try and get into the season with the 1A, 1B concept?
11: First off, I do believe that anything could happen here, and I believe how the start of free agency goes could reopen some windows that may have seemed closed, right? I look at the Florida Panthers, and I look at what the Blues have done with the Falk, Shen, and now Kyrou trade. And then when you put, like, say, Binnington and Parayko in the same mix.

0: having very good goaltending depth because, you know, I don't think the guys in the minor leagues are ready to step into that role. We've looked at the progression of Joe Hofer. And especially Jamie, and you know this because I mean I got to think you're going to be working with some of these guys here at some point in time. Like 2 weeks of camp, teams are not allowed to do fitness testing, and then you're playing games. I mean, we could see the most injury plagued beginning to an NHL season that we may have ever seen in a full non lockout, you know, COVID shortened season. So I just don't know. Like, I don't know how many more quote unquote future assets the Blues need versus guys to help them bridge the gap till some of these other guys go. And I see Binnington and Parayko go both in that. Unless you're really blown away mode, I think you value the player more than another team has the assets to pry him from you.
1: Curbs should be an interesting night tomorrow, an interesting week ahead as the Blues have their draft and the offseason continues. It's going to be a lot of fun, and we'll have a lot of coverage right here on 101 ESPN.
0: Yeah, and you know, as soon as we say that, everything may be completely opposite.
1: Right, yeah, you never know. Sure. Expect the unexpected, for sure.
0: There's a reason we're broadcasters and not in the war room.
2: This is true.
1: Boy, you're right about that. Curbs, thank you. Have fun this week, and we'll talk to you again next week.
0: Okay, fellas. Have an awesome week.
1: You too. See ya. That's Chris Kerber here in the Fast Line on 101 ESPN. 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
1: Our guy Stewie Jamie is always taking calls and texts on his personal number to try to help people out when it comes to their dreams. Dream house, dream financial situation. Maybe your financial situation turned into a nightmare when it comes to debt. Stewie's there to help. Too many people will think to themselves, nobody can help me out of this situation. I got to do it alone. Don't. 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He's got different programs to help you help save you money over time. And if you don't use him as a resource, trust me, he's seen it all, then you're making a grave mistake because he can help.
2: 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Loves hearing that, but you do have to call him. His personal cell phone number, it's pretty easy, 314-324-4440.
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2: Call him, text him. 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Doesn't matter. 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If he doesn't answer you right away, or your call, he'll call you back. 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If you can't remember that number, Anthony?
1: You can always Google the Bagel Loan.
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8: Welcome back to the Fast Lane here on 101 ESPN with Anthony Stalter, Jamie Rivers, and Kerry Davis. I'm Andrew Marsh, and it's time for What's Trending. Gentlemen, before our show started, there have been people talking, of course, in Major League Baseball and reporting about Major League Baseball's CBA and what Major League Baseball has proposed. Jesse Rogers has an article on ESPN.com. I recommend everybody head there and read it, but I'm going to just highlight some of the things that was in this article. He actually posted on X about 30 minutes before our show started. In its next CBA, the league is proposing a max contract length of 5 years for free agent players switching teams, 6 years to retain their own players. No deferred contracts. Qualifying offer is gone too. Also, 5 years to free agency for players 30 or older.
10: So, what? Say that again?
11: I'm trying to follow that.
10: Yeah, say that again, Marsh.
8: Okay, so free agent players moving to a different team, the max contract that they can sign is 5 years, which would be at $202 million. A team retaining its own free agent could sign him for 6 years at $265 million, and this would be called the cornerstone player provision.
10: Who is proposing this?
8: Major League Baseball
10: owners?
11: Yeah, of course they are. Players are going to say, that's a terrible look.
8: Yeah, a max contract length of 5 years for free agents who are switching teams.
10: They're not going to do that. So like Bryce Harper couldn't sign the 10-year deal or whatever he signed. Machado, same deal.
11: I like the concept in theory. The problem is that they put a dollar amount on it.
12: Yeah, because they're trying to have
11: a salary cap for free agents now.
10: Right. Which doesn't make sense. It doesn't make any sense to agree to if you're the players.
8: In the new system, free agents who are switching teams can only sign for up to 5 years and a maximum of 15% of the team's payroll, with 5% increases every year of the contract. Using the cornerstone player provision, a team can sign its own players for up to 6 years. Additionally, players who receive the 5 years of service time by age 30 would become eligible for free agency. Also, this proposal includes raising the minimum salary from $780,000 to $1 million in 2027 for players with at least 2 years of service time. Any player with zero or one plus years of service time will receive $1 million if they receive a full year of service, which includes $900,000 minimum salary plus an automatic $100,000 bonus from pre-arbitration bonus pool.
11: So if I'm the players, one, I see through this right now. I'm not a player. But The owners are looking to basically put a salary cap on free agents for term and dollar amount.
10: Mm-hmm.
11: And then, so the money that those free agents would give up to sign a deal that capped them at a certain number, well, we'll throw you an extra $250,000 on the minimum. Yeah. So what? If I'm losing $5, $6, $10 million a year on a deal, what is the extra $250,000 to the guys who are at the entry level?
10: Right.
11: I'm not denying them their money, yeah, but don't try to play the pawn game with me here and like, oh, look at you get all this money. Oh, we're even going to give these guys a raise.
10: Yeah.
11: You're not talking about the money those guys themselves are giving up by signing a salary cap contract. That's what that is.
12: They just tried to reword it.
11: They
12: repurposed the crap sandwich.
11: They are
12: sandwich.
11: Trojan horsing this thing.
12: Yeah, that, mm-hmm. If we put a cap. It's a cap.
10: Mm-hmm.
12: We ain't going to call it a salary cap.
10: Though. Right.
12: Sounds pretty
11: straightforward.
10: Yeah.
11: It's pretty much a salary cap.
10: It sounds like it's going to get rejected.
12: For sure.
10: That's what it sounds like.
12: Yeah. No deferred salaries. Yeah. They're trying to remove those as well. Mm-hmm. Okay, come on. I don't think the players are going to budge. It's going to be fascinating to watch how this whole thing plays out.
11: Yeah. Well,
12: because I think the owners are, it sounds like they're hell-bent on having some form of a salary cap. And I'm sure that the players are hell-bent on not having it. Like, if I can make as much money as I'd like, why would I put a cap on that? I wouldn't.
8: Carrie, you threw this in our group chat last night. Not great for Jamie's Detroit Lions, as Terrion Arnold has been arrested and faces kidnapping and robbery charges.
12: Man, yeah. That is...
11: Fill me in a little bit. I kind of read the headlines on this, but
12: weird. It sounded like it was something that took place at an Airbnb. He thought some things of his were stolen. And from what I gathered, it seems like they set up the people that, you know, to come to a location to try to get their property back, or maybe just to scare them. And that's that's kidnapping, mm-hmm. and that's, you know, robbery charges. And then I was listening to the charges as he was in court today. It sounded like the charges were robbery of less than $750. So that, to me...
11: So was he stealing things, or he was mad at someone stealing his things?
12: He was mad that they stole his things, and I assume trying to get it back.
11: I call that fair play.
12: They call it kidnapping and robbery.
11: Why is it you have to take somebody? But if they're... hear me out. I got questions.
12: Hold someone against their will...
11: While they're on my property?
12: You lured them there. Under a false premise.
11: I didn't lure them anywhere. I can't help that they like my things.
12: They were... No. So the things were taken from a different... If I'm understanding it correctly, it was taken from a different property.
11: Uh-huh.
12: The situation happened, let's say, a few months ago. Then you bring these people, you lure them to another place in an attempt to get the things back that you felt were taken from you months ago.
11: So if they're interested in my things again in another location, yeah, and they enter said location, at that point, I'm fearing for my life. Jamie, so if I hold them against their will, I'm just defending myself. I'm allowed to protect
12: home. When you go and read what happened, you're going to be like, oh, man, that was dumb.
11: I haven't seen all the details.
8: Yeah, three men were pistol whipped, held at gunpoint, and robbed, according to police.
11: I'm sorry. You come in my house, that's the least of what I'm going to do to you.
12: They were invited in.
11: Prove it.
12: They were on video.
11: I should have shut the camera off.
12: They got... text messages and all types of stuff.
10: Yeah, so Arnold's name appeared in text exchange between the co-defendants plotting robbery and kidnapping.
11: I got a call for a mistrial here. I didn't get any of this information.
10: Court records reviewed by the Athletic in March showed, but his phone did not send or receive any of the text messages discovered by investigators. Arnold called a police station at 10 p.m. Eastern on February 3rd to report the theft of $100,000 in cash, an $80,000 necklace, and other possessions. The Largo Police Department previously told The Athletic. A few hours later, the alleged robbery and kidnapping of three men in their late teens occurred in Tampa.
11: Apparently he lured them there with some things.
12: There you go. Yeah.
11: Yeah. Your Honor, we're ready to make a deal. Okay.
12: And then I was watching I think two of his co-defendants have already taken lesser pleas.
11: Mm. Oh, yeah.
12: That ain't great.
10: No.
11: And you know what that means?
10: You know what this...
11: They roll him under the bus.
10: You know what this loosely sounds like?
11: I know exactly what it sounds like.
12: The juice?
11: Yep.
10: Yep.
12: Yeah.
10: The second time.
13: And he went to jail.
10: He went to jail.
11: The second time.
13: No, prison.
10: Yeah, he went to prison.
13: Yeah.
10: Yeah.
11: Yeah.
10: Now, there may have been... The judge in that case may have...
13: I don't know.
10: Makeup call.
13: Maybe. Unfortunately.
10: Makeup call.
13: Maybe.
11: A redo? A mulligan?
10: Yeah. A little bit.
13: Yeah.
10: She said, you know what? I'm not Judge Ito.
13: Yeah.
10: No cameras here. Yeah. Little makeup call there on the juice.
11: Oh, man. You just wonder what goes through some guys' minds, though, right? Like, this guy signs a massive contract. He should be living a good life. Things, he's training. He's doing all these things.
10: It's ego.
11: Yeah, but
10: it's pride and ego. That's it.
11: It's if somebody was breaking into my home, yeah, they like if I didn't invite them, if I didn't lure them, all that.
13: Right.
11: Trust me, you're entering at your own risk at that point. But for him to think he figured out who it is, like, just he's in the NFL. Call the cops and have him come over and say, listen, this is what's going on. How do you guys want to handle it?
10: Like, mm-hmm.
11: We think we know who it is.
10: Yeah.
11: We can work with you and try to lure them to another spot with police help. It's not that difficult. This now, like, who knows what's going to happen?
13: Oh, yeah. We sound like we know what's going to happen.
10: It's bad.
13: This is really bad.
11: It's not very smart.
10: It's Fast Lane on 101 ESPN. 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
1: Chance and time.
0: You have an opportunity to play this time. All right, guys. 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Bill Barnwell had put together his annual ranking of the 32 of the NFL, every team ranked in terms of their core for wide receiver, tight end, and running back.
1: I have not looked at this.
0: You have not?
1: I have not.
0: Oh, this is going to be great,
1: yeah,
0: then.
1: I haven't looked.
0: Okay.
1: Intentionally. Stayed away.
0: Here's your rules, Kerry. Right. Couple of things here to note so that you have an opportunity to guess.
1: All right.
0: This is only about 2026 on-field performance.
1: Mm, okay.
0: Injuries do count, though. Okay. Wide receivers are weighted more heavily than running backs or tight ends, and the focus is on elite players and a team's top five contributors.
1: Okay.
0: Okay?
1: All right. We doing the top 10?
0: Yeah. Can you guess?
1: Do you want them in order?
0: I won't do
1: give
0: that
1: me the
0: to
1: Bengals.
0: You. All right, I'm going to see how many you get here. All right, so hold on. Top 10. All right, the Bengals come in at number 3.
1: Okay.
0: Cincinnati Bengals at number 3. Jamar Chase, T. Higgins, Chase Brown.
2: So what are we going? What's top the category?
1: Receivers, running backs, tight ends, quarterbacks.
0: Yeah,
2: the best in the AFC or the NFL?
1: In the NFL. Oh,
0: so wow. You're one for one so far.
2: Okay.
1: Jamie, you going? Because I got another one in mind.
0: Kerry, go ahead.
1: Give me the Atlanta Falcons. The
0: Atlanta Falcons are number 4 on this list. Bijan Robinson, Drake London, Kyle Pitts.
2: What about the Detroit Lions?
0: The Detroit Lions, number 1.
1: There you go.
0: Jahmyr Gibbs.
1: Good job.
0: Nick Chubb now. Amon-Ra St. Brown. Jameson Williams, local product.
1: So
0: you're
1: Lions,
0: three for three.
1: Receivers, running back, tight end combination.
0: Nice job, guys. I'm already impressed.
1: I want to say, I really would like to say the Chicago Bears.
0: Well, are you saying it?
1: I think I should say the Chicago Bears.
0: Your Chicago Bears, 15th.
1: Ah!
2: What about the Commanders?
0: Are you saying it?
1: Yeah.
0: Would you like to
1: you think Commanders?
0: Why don't you guys work as a team? Because now you're 3. Now you're 3 for 4.
2: I mean,
1: Eagles or Commanders?
2: Well, the Eagles just lost.
1: Let's
2: AJ
1: go.
2: Brown,
1: but they drafted Mekhi Lemon and they got Devontae Smith and they got.
2: Well, they got the better running back.
1: Let's go Eagles.
2: Okay.
1: Eagles.
0: Number 9.
1: All
0: Philadelphia
1: right.
0: Philadelphia Eagles.
2: What are we missing?
1: We need six
0: you're
1: more teams.
0: 4 for 5.
1: Bengals, Browns, Steelers, Ravens. Ravens? Texans.
2: What about the Vikings?
1: Ah. Vikings?
2: Yeah. Didn't they just get what's his name? The running back from Seattle? No, he went to Kansas City.
3: Oh, my gosh. I wish.
1: Kansas City might be on that list.
2: I'm just thinking of
0: They did get former 49ers wide receiver Juwan Jennings.
3: You could say they're the best trio of wide receivers in the league.
1: Oh, crap. The Rams.
0: The Rams are number 2.
1: Yeah. I don't know how I look past them.
0: Devontae Adams.
2: I couldn't think of the running back.
0: Kyron Williams.
3: You have to take in consideration.
0: Local product, Kyron Williams.
3: They are weighing wide receivers more than the other positions, so keep that in mind.
0: You guys are 5 for 6 now. You're missing 5.
2: Dallas Cowboys.
1: I like the Cowboys. I do like that answer.
0: Let's see.
2: Cowboys.
0: Number 7.
1: There you go. Okay.
0: Dallas Cowboys. CeeDee Lamb, George Pickens, Javonte Williams, Jake Ferguson, the tight end.
2: Who are we missing?
0: You are now.
2: What number are we missing?
0: 6 for 7.
2: And what numbers are we missing?
0: Oh, you are missing. Let's see. You guys already got the first 4 teams, Lions, Rams, Bengals, and Falcons. You are missing the number 5 team. You are missing the number 6 team, which I will admit. I was very surprised to see them.
3: Is that the team that you were surprised by?
0: Yes. You're missing 5, 6, 8, and 10. 5, 6, 8.
1: This is hard. It's harder now. Okay. I think the 49ers might still...
2: Are we
1: with Mike Evans?
2: Are we completely off of the Vikings?
1: I don't like the running back.
2: Okay,
1: but I don't think the
2: receivers
1: running back
2: are weighted heavier.
1: Okay, let's go Vikings.
2: Show
1: I can do that.
2: Show us the Vikings.
0: Nice job, Jamie. Vikings are number 8.
1: There you go. Good job, Jamie.
0: Justin Jefferson, Juwan Jennings, Jordan Addison. Still got T.J. Hockenson. When he's not in trouble, you still have. Well, I've mentioned Jordan Addison.
1: Okay. All right. Since we're looking at receivers. Eight. Waiting, having more weight with them. You said Cowboys.
0: I'll give you some hints here.
2: Where did Mike Evans go? To the Niners?
0: Yes.
2: Okay.
1: You want to go to 49ers?
2: I mean, I don't hate. You got George Kittle. You got.
1: What about Seattle? They did. They got Jackson Smith and Jigba, but they did. They drafted Price.
2: Yeah.
1: And they get Charbonnet back.
2: I think
1: they're not taking
2: somewhere.
1: I think the Seahawks before.
2: Okay.
1: Seattle Seahawks.
0: Number 11.
1: Ah!
2: San Francisco 49ers.
0: Number 5.
1: Good job.
0: San Francisco is number 5 on this list. As you guys mentioned, they signed Mike Evans. Still have Christian McCaffrey, of course. They also have Christian Kirk now.
1: So we're missing two teams?
0: Pearsall. Yes.
2: Oh, are they obvious or are they the head scratchers?
0: No. The one is, to me, the one is, number 6 is a huge head scratcher.
2: Oh, man.
0: I did not have these guys in the top 10.
1: Were they good team
0: but
1: last
0: I understand,
1: year?
0: I actually understand it. Like, thinking back
2: who
0: to how
2: the
0: they played.
2: Got?
0: Again, you're talking about wide receivers, tight ends, and running backs. So yeah. Now that I'm thinking of, like, when I saw it initially, I'm like, holy, there's no way. But when you think about...
3: Is it a team, Anthony, that maybe their tight end is one of their
1: I'm
3: better players?
1: Probably the Cardinals. I would think the Cardinals with drafting... Jeremiah Love, McBride is the, I mean, that guy gets it done. You want to go Cardinals?
3: I think you're overthinking it.
1: Am I?
2: Coming from you, huh?
1: Did I overthink it?
3: What the heck is that supposed to be?
1: The Cardinals.
2: I don't know.
0: Cardinals are number 6.
1: Arizona Cardinals.
0: When I was scrolling through it, I'm like, what? But, I mean, you think about it. They got Trey McBride. They have Michael Wilson, who had an unbelievable season last year. Marvin Harrison Jr. has been a disappointment to date, but he can still be somebody that, you know, has a nice career. And like you said, they also drafted local product.
1: Jeremiah Love.
2: What, we got so, one more.
0: One more. You guys are 9 for 10 right now.
1: We missed two. I missed one. I missed both of them.
3: I think they have two more, Anthony.
1: We got
3: 7 and 10?
0: They got 7. They got Dallas.
3: That's right. That's right.
2: What about Jacksonville?
0: So number 10.
1: I'm thinking either Jacksonville or your Commanders, like you said.
2: Yeah.
3: I think number 10's a little surprising as well.
1: Can we get a conference?
3: For the position
0: AFC.
3: Groups.
2: Patriots? With A.J. Brown now?
1: Ooh. With the addition of A.J.?
2: Yeah, don't, you know?
1: I don't think it's the Bills. I don't think it's the Dolphins. I don't think it's the Jets. I don't think it's the Ravens. Bengals are already on there. I don't think it's the Broncos.
2: What
1: about the Steelers?
2: What do they got?
1: They got DK Metcalf. They got Michael Pittman Jr.
2: Yeah.
1: Can we go? Wait. He said AFC.
2: Go ahead.
1: Steelers or Jags?
2: I know what you want to say.
1: Let's go Steelers.
0: 21.
1: Ah!
2: Let's go Jacksonville.
0: 18.
2: Patriots?
1: Patriots.
0: 10.
1: Ah!
0: Don't forget they added not only A.J. Brown, but they also added Romeo Doubs.
1: Oh, yeah.
0: Solid possession receiver.
3: My question is, you have a few of these teams on here with great position players, but not so much success. Like, think about Cincinnati. Not a playoff team. Atlanta, not a playoff team. Detroit,
0: what does it
3: not
0: tell
3: a
0: you?
3: Playoff team. Arizona, not a playoff
1: offense
3: team. Dallas, Minnesota.
1: A team game.
0: What does it tell you?
3: Offensive line is that much important. And
0: QB,
3: you need a quarterback.
0: QB, defense,
1: yep.
0: Offensive line. That's it. I mean, Marsh, absolutely. You bring up a great point. Most of these teams did not make the playoffs last year.
3: Like half of them didn't.
0: It's probably over, right? The Lions didn't make
3: Let's
0: it.
3: See. 1, 2, 3, 4, 5, 6. 6
0: The Bengals
3: teams.
0: Didn't. Yeah,
3: six
0: Falcons didn't. There you go. 6 out of 10. Over half the teams in that top 10 list, running backs, wide receivers, and tight ends, who we all focus on. Mm-hmm. NFL draft comes around. Everybody's like, hey, they just added the most dynamic wide receiver. Their offensive line sucks. Doesn't matter. They got a dynamic wide receiver. And then you're like, why didn't my team make the playoffs? I don't get it. We've got all these great wide receivers. Your O-line sucks. Your defense sucks. And you don't have a quarterback. I don't know what to tell you.
3: Look at the Raiders. They drafted Ashton Jeanty.
0: There you go.
3: How did he do last year?
0: Not great.
3: I wonder if the same thing will happen this year with Jeremiah Love. I hope not. I drafted him number one overall in my fantasy football league.
0: Oh, yeah, you did. By the way,
3: rookie draft.
0: Jamie, Commanders 27th.
2: Okay.
1: Oh.
0: I know you floated that out there at one point. All right. We're late for the Gauntlet. Gauntlet next on 101 ESPN.
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0: 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It's Fast Lane. Marsh, who we have today?
3: Today, joining us for the gauntlet is Kenny.
0: What's up, Kenny?
13: Hey, how we doing, guys?
0: We're doing great, man. Appreciate you joining us today. Thank you for listening. Would you like, in the first round, to take on Andrew Marsh, Kerry Davis, Jamie Rivers, or me? Kenny, you there?
13: Hey, you got me?
0: Yeah, now we do, I think. Who did you say?
13: I said Marshy.
0: Marshy. Oh, he's pissed off at Marshy. Yeah, he is.
2: Yeah, yep. He is. Marshy made him turn his AC off. He's mad at Marshy.
3: Stop it.
0: I like this. All right. Kenny, go ahead and tell Marsh to spin that wheel, and then we'll kick him out of here.
13: All right, man. Spin that wheel.
0: All right. The wheel has been spun. Andrew Marsh is going to get out of here right now. Kenny, what category are we hoping for?
13: It really doesn't matter. I'm not scared.
0: Okay, good. What do we got, CD?
2: For the third day in a row.
0: Football. Oh. Mm-hmm. Wow. Okay, you got football, Kenny.
13: Football, baby. Oh, great. My favorite.
0: You know, out of all the categories, I think Marsh, would you say Marsh is probably weakest in football? Not that he's weak, but he's
2: random
0: just...
2: Random is always a wild card, so...
0: True.
2: Random is probably random. The worst for all of us. All right. Unless it just lands in your wheelhouse.
0: Very true. All right.
2: It falls on your lap.
0: Kenny, you're going to get...
13: Yes, sir.
0: You're going to get four football-related questions. What is wrong with him? Each one is worth 2 points, unless you ask for the options. If you ask for the options, those questions are worth 1 point. Kenny, are you ready? All right. Question number one. The St. Louis Rams selected Todd Gurley with the 10th overall pick in 2015. But can you tell us the second running back off the board that year?
13: Yeah, go ahead and give me the options.
0: All right. Melvin Gordon III, Ron Dayne, or Devin Singletary?
13: Oh, man. Let's go Devin Singletary.
0: Final answer?
13: Final answer.
2: All right, Kenny, question two. Willie Rofe was an 11-time Pro Bowler in 13 seasons. For how many different NFL teams did this dominant left tackle suit up for?
13: I'm going to take a shot in the dark and say 4.
2: Final?
13: Final answer.
2: Question number three. This Hall of Fame offensive lineman played for the Cowboys from 94 to 2005. He spent his final two campaigns, though, with the 49ers.
13: Yeah, the options, please.
2: Is it Larry Allen, Nate Newton, or Larry Brown?
13: Well, I'll say Larry Brown.
2: Final answer?
13: Final answer.
0: All right, Kenny, final question. Who is the youngest player to start a Pro Bowl at 22 years, 2 months, and 5 days old?
13: That'd be a quarterback, right? Let's get the options.
0: Jameis Winston, Justin Jefferson, or Juju Smith-Schuster?
13: Let's go with Justin Jefferson.
0: Final answer?
13: Final answer.
0: All right. Let's bring back Marsh from that cone of silence. Kenny, how you feeling?
13: You know, we'll see.
0: Okay.
2: All right.
0: All right. Keeping a cool head about him. All right, Marsh is walking back in from the cone of silence right now. Marsh, how was it?
3: It was good. Good time. Good time with Tanner and Jordan and Mike Ryder.
0: All right, good times, great oldies. Here we go. Football is your category today. Football.
3: Alrighty.
0: Pack a lunch, Marsh.
3: Okay.
0: Question one. The St. Louis Rams selected Todd Gurley with the 10th overall pick in 2015. But can you tell us the second running back off the board that year?
3: For the Rams or just overall?
0: Just overall.
3: Second running back. You said 2013?
0: 2015.
3: Second running back. Wow. Who would have that been? I don't have any names coming to mind right now. Why don't we take the options?
0: Melvin Gordon III, Ron Dayne, or Devin Singletary?
3: Melvin Gordon had a pretty good career in college. I'm going to go with Melvin Gordon, final answer.
2: Question two, Marshy. Willie Rofe was an 11-time Pro Bowler in 13 seasons. For how many different NFL teams did this dominant left tackle suit up for?
3: Options.
2: All right. Was it one, two, or four?
3: Four is a little bit of an outlier there. Can you reread the question? How many times?
2: Yeah, Willie Rofe was an 11-time Pro Bowler in 13 seasons. How many teams did he play for?
3: All right. If he was that good, I would assume that the team that had him wanted to keep him, being that is a premier position, important position. And then probably at the tail end of his career, he went somewhere else. So I'm going to go with two. Final answer.
14: Question number three. This Hall of Fame offensive lineman played for the Cowboys from 1994 to 2005. He spent his final two campaigns with the 49ers.
3: Oh, offensive line options.
14: Larry Allen, Nate Newton, or Larry Brown?
3: The first guy. Final answer.
0: Final question, Marsh. Who is the youngest player to start a Pro Bowl at 22 years, 2 months, and 5 days?
3: Start a Pro Bowl or be a Pro Bowler?
0: Who is the youngest player to start a Pro Bowl at 22 years, 2 months, and 5 days old?
3: No options.
0: Jameis Winston, Justin Jefferson, Juju Smith-Schuster.
3: I'll go Justin Jefferson. Final answer.
0: Marsh, you seem disgusted.
3: I mean, yeah. I rarely get to play the gauntlet, and I get questions like this.
2: Well, you don't like the offensive lineman questions?
3: Like, what?
2: Those are easy, right? Everybody knows all linemen.
3: Sure. Everybody knows that. You gotta know that.
2: He's really mad, Anthony.
0: He is. He's very.
3: I'm not mad. I'm just disappointed. I like fun questions. These aren't fun.
0: Didn't have your expectations met.
3: My expectations were not met today.
2: It's a shot.
14: That's a shot at somebody.
2: It is. I think I
3: know. My apologies. Yeah. My apologies.
14: That person works their tail off.
3: They do. They do.
0: All right. Let's see.
3: I'm sorry that I said that.
0: Let's see how a disgusted Andrew Marsh did against Kenny today. Who is the youngest player to start a Pro Bowl at 22 years, 2 months, and 5 days old? You both took the options. You both said Justin Jefferson. Correct answer is...
2: Bow! Juju Smith-Schuster.
0: That's the outlier. 0-0 is our score. This Hall of Fame offensive lineman played for the Cowboys from 1994 to 2005. He spent his final two campaigns, though, with the 49ers. Kenny took the options, went with Larry Brown. Marsh took the options, and he went with the first guy. First name you listed. Correct answer is
14: Larry Allen.
0: That was the first guy.
3: Oh wow. Yeah,
0: Marsh up 1-0.
14: People used to get sick when Larry Allen had to come play them that weekend.
0: I believe that.
14: Catch a cold.
0: Yeah.
14: I'm not feeling well, coach.
0: Larry Allen was a stud.
14: He's a mean dude.
0: The St. Louis Rams selected Todd Gurley with the 10th overall pick in 2015. But can you tell us the second running back off the board that year? Kenny, with the options, went with Devin Singletary. Marsh, with the options, went with Melvin Gordon III. Correct answer is...
2: Melvin Gordon III.
0: That's right. So Marsh is up 2-0 now. Comes down to this. Potentially. Willie Rofe was an 11-time Pro Bowler in 13 seasons. For how many different NFL teams did this dominant left tackle suit up? Marsh... After taking the options and going through the process as two, Long time with one team. Maybe at the tail end of his career, he signed with another team. So he went with two. But he took the options. Kenny, without the options, said four. And once Marsh listened to the options, we know the options were one, two, and four.
2: Ooh. And Marsh said the outlier here is four.
0: Is four. Mm-hmm. If Kenny is correct and it's four, we've got a walk-off. But if Willie Rolfe only played for one or two teams, Marsh is going to win today. So, Kerry, how many teams did Willie Rolfe play for?
1: The Saints, the Chiefs, and that's it, just two.
0: Kenny.
15: You right have on. Chosen poorly.
16: You lose.
15: Not today.
0: Well, Kenny, Marsh may have been disgusted with those questions, absolutely revolted by them. Yeah. He got three out of the four correct. He wins today 3-0. Sorry, man.
13: At least I'm...
3: He said at least he's a good guy, right?
0: Yeah, you are. Absolutely. Yeah, you found that out. Absolutely. So, Kenny,
3: good job, Kenny.
0: Thanks, man. We appreciate you playing.
13: All right, man, guys. Have a good one.
0: All right, you too. Thank you.
3: Thank you.
0: Yeah.
13: See ya.
0: Nice job, Marsh.
3: Thanks, guys. Nice job.
1: I hated the question.
0: Hated it. Yeah, pissed off.
3: I hated him. Something about football lately. Every time I get football, I get these questions that I don't love, you know? And I think it's because I don't know them. I like questions that I know, obviously.
1: That's the point.
0: So Willie,
3: that is the point, and I'm mad about it.
0: So Willie Rolfe was ahead of your time, huh? He was unbelievable.
3: I'm sure he was.
0: He was unbelievable.
3: Well. 11-time Pro Bowler.
0: Yeah, he was.
3: And that's back when the Pro Bowl actually meant something.
1: That's a good point.
0: Very true. Absolutely. All right, that'll do it for the Gauntlet. Sports Six Pack Part 1 is coming up. 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
0: With Kerry Davis and Jamie Rivers, I'm Anthony Stalter. It's Andrew Marsh with our first question in our Sports Six Pack.
17: Question number one.
3: All right, from Scott in NoCo. If you guys were the Sharks, what would you guys want from the Blues with a number to pick realistically that the Blues would be willing to give up?
2: What would we want from the Blues in a trade package to give up the second pick?
3: Yes.
2: Well, if I'm the Sharks, I want Robert Thomas and Philip Robert.
3: Realistically.
1: That is realistic.
0: Realistically, of course.
2: I mean, that's what I'm asking for. I mean,
1: would you take Dalibor Dvorsky?
2: Nah, maybe. But that, not just him. It's going to take you...
1: Two players and three picks?
2: No, I think if you give up 11, 15... and gave them Dalibor Dvorsky, it might. But again, they're going to want more. So take all logic out of it, and that's where you're at with this. Because Mike Greer, I just watched an interview with him on social media, and he just, like, an hour and a half, 2 hours ago, said that being able to pick number two, we're not picking for what we need. It's not when you're that high in the draft, it's not what you need. You're picking the best player, the highest level of talent available.
0: Mm-hmm.
2: Bottom line, because you don't get that option very often to pick in the top five. So him talking about needing a defenseman, he doesn't care. The Sharks want he's right. You pick the best player available because you can always work on getting that defenseman and whatnot. If that best player available in your eyes is a defenseman and you need that, great. Then you're picking for what you need,
0: right,
2: and you're checking both boxes. So I think his ask for that number two overall pick from the Blues, I think it starts, his ask, I'm not saying reality, I think his ask starts with all four picks.
3: Mm-hmm.
2: And dot, dot, dot.
17: Question number two.
3: From the 314, what food that you love to eat, or what is food that you love to eat, but your significant other cannot stand? So something that you love, but
0: well, I don't know if there
3: your
0: is
3: lady's
0: one.
3: Like, nah, I'm not into it.
2: Yeah, Ashley hates green beans.
0: Oh, really?
2: I'm like, what? She's a total, like, health, not freak, but healthy person.
0: Yeah, yeah.
2: And she don't like green beans.
0: Huh.
2: And I like to take the green beans.
1: Cover yourself in them?
2: Sometimes. Well, no, she doesn't like to eat them. I wouldn't do that. But I would I like to take green beans, put them in a bowl, put a little olive oil on them, mix mm-hmm. it all up, take mm-hmm. the big rock salt, mm-hmm. put it on there, and then saute them in the pan.
0: Yeah, oh yeah.
2: Just
0: yeah,
2: a little bit of crunch to them.
0: Yeah. Solid, man.
1: Sounds delicious.
3: You should dress up as the green giant, the green bean guy, for Halloween.
2: You seen these green beans?
0: Oh.
2: What? It's tagline.
3: You guys like the thick cut green bean or the French style green Whoa. Bean?
0: The French styles. The French styles. Solid. It's pretty good. Yeah.
1: Jamie
0: that with
1: like
0: some. Red wine, like red wine vinegar.
1: Mm. You pair it
0: with the
2: no
0: green beans.
1: He's something wrong here.
14: No. I just said red wine. I didn't hear you say.
0: Red wine vinegar.
14: Oh, okay. Yeah.
0: Anyway. No, I don't think there is a food that Kristen doesn't like.
8: I'm trying to think of what else.
14: She likes pizza Emos and you don't.
0: Yeah, it's more on this side.
8: Yeah. Yeah, but that's like, not
0: she
8: a,
0: loves Emos. Like, I do not.
8: Yeah, I guess that's a food. Like, it is. Not like a fast food.
0: Grapes?
8: A food.
0: I refuse to eat grapes.
14: Yeah. Here we go with this again. Yeah, we're doing it again. This guy, man.
0: I got strawberries. I got blueberries. I got grapes. No, thanks, Marsh. Mm-hmm.
8: She doesn't like mushrooms either.
3: I'm not a big mushroom.
14: I like mushrooms.
0: I don't like mushrooms either.
14: Yeah. I like mushrooms.
8: I do.
3: I found out in school that they're decomposers.
8: Put them on top of the steak.
14: I put them in my breakfast too. Yeah.
8: Mushrooms?
0: Mm-hmm. Really?
3: Breakfast?
0: Yeah. Oh, yeah. What?
8: Well, he's not nice.
0: Cereal?
8: Cereal. No.
3: Eggs. Oh.
14: What the hell? Come on, man.
8: Yeah.
14: Who in the world?
3: I know you like it in your coffee, but
14: yeah, the mushroom coffee. Who's eating cereal with mushrooms, fellas?
0: You were about 7 seconds there until we realized what you were talking about.
14: You thought I was. That's
8: what he said and what you heard. Mm.
14: Two totally different things, man.
8: Wake up, Jamie.
14: Totally different things, man. We went and listened to it. Were you in here?
8: No, he was there.
14: No. Were you in here when we played it back?
8: Yeah.
14: Oh, you,
0: I
14: you
0: wasn't.
14: Weren't.
0: No.
14: He definitely said Jamie.
8: I definitely said
14: talking
8: it.
14: To you.
8: Yeah, and I
0: so you looked at me and said Jamie.
8: Not only did I say it, I doubled down. I went, Jamie, our guy Anthony, I mean Stewie. I mean, not only, I really screwed it up.
14: It was hilarious, man.
8: Yeah.
3: Rachel doesn't like Sloppy Joes.
0: Sloppy Joes.
3: You guys like Sloppy Joes?
0: I do. Yeah.
8: I don't mind them.
14: I had a Sloppy Joe.
0: I can't tell you last time I had a Sloppy Joe, but yeah, absolutely.
3: So, one of my buddies makes a great Sloppy Joe. Obviously, you use the meat, but then you add ketchup and brown sugar and stir it in. It's very sweet. It's so good.
8: I like the ketchup part. I've never tried the brown sugar, though.
3: Give it a try.
0: Yeah.
3: It's pretty good.
8: Okay.
0: Yeah, I won't turn away
3: from
0: that.
3: Throw some mac on that, too. Some mac and cheese.
0: Yeah. Okay. Yeah.
3: It's good.
8: Now you got chili mac almost there.
0: Almost.
3: A lot sweeter, though. You
0: guys like a chili mac?
8: I do.
0: Me too. Mm-hmm.
8: I do very much. A lot of those types of foods growing up, something that doesn't cost a lot of money that you make a massive amount of.
0: Yeah.
8: Yeah.
0: Mm-hmm. I'm a big fan of the chili mac. Yeah. Got to be the elbow. Got to be the elbow mac.
8: Yeah, I would agree with that.
0: Yep. Don't be doing the...
8: In my house, it was like whatever pasta was available.
0: Sure.
8: That we had.
0: Yeah.
8: You can throw that in there. Yeah.
3: Chili, like five-way or three-way.
0: Sure. Yeah.
3: That's pretty good.
0: Yes, absolutely. Darn right, Marsh. I know exactly what you're talking about.
8: Sometimes are the best.
0: Onion. A little chopped up onion,
3: mm-hmm.
0: A little cheese in there.
3: It'll make you cry sometimes.
0: Solid. Wait, you guys got it.
3: You guys are hilarious.
0: Unbelievable.
3: It's
8: Jamie, man.
0: Waterboy with a fantastic comment. Fantastic comment by the Waterboy in our snake pit. He goes, I like the Mac, but only on Tuesdays and Wednesdays.
3: Yeah. Hey, you're allowed to like the Mac on all days.
0: The Mac will play any day. So they're not afraid. They're not like these bigger conferences, like the Big Ten. They're like, we can't play on Tuesdays.
14: We'll play on any dang day that they allow us to play.
0: When's the last time you played on a Tuesday?
8: Why would they?
0: I'll wait.
8: Nobody watches football on Tuesdays.
3: Come on, man.
0: Real men play on Tuesdays.
14: Do they?
0: Mm-hmm.
14: Huh. Learn something new every day, man.
0: Yeah.
14: Wow.
0: All right, let's roll it over since you guys can't act right. Can't be appropriate.
8: I don't know what you're talking about. I didn't do anything. Okay. I didn't say anything.
0: Sports Six Pack Part 2 next. 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
19: I'm Andrew Marsh. 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The Cardinals are back in action tonight with Michael McGreevy on the mound. First pitch from Busch Stadium is at 6:45. We will talk with Jeremy Rutherford, Blues Insider with The Athletic, right after part two of our Sports Six Pack. 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

0: Time for part two of the Sports Six Pack here in the Fast Lane on 101 ESPN with Kerry Davis and Jamie Rivers. I'm Anthony Stalter, Andrew Marsh with question three.
1: Question number three.
2: This one comes from Tomahawk Tim. Who is your best all-time trio of starting pitchers slash rotation on the same team?
3: Oh, wow.
0: All-time? I mean,
3: okay, so
0: you're talking to three guys who grew up in the night who watched a lot of baseball in the 90s, so that would have to be the Braves.
4: Oh, no question.
0: Yeah. Tom Glavine, Greg Maddux, John Smoltz.
4: Yeah. You can stop
0: and,
4: there.
0: Steve Avery.
4: Yep. You can stop
3: yeah.
4: there.
3: Yeah.
0: Without I don't doubt. Know. I
3: was trying to think
0: better.
3: Of that Arizona team that had Schilling and Randy Johnson.
0: That was good.
3: But that's only
4: they was the third one, though.
3: I don't know. That's what I was going to Google.
4: I'm surprised you didn't go the Giants.
0: The Giants of Lincecum, Kane,
4: yes.
0: Bumgardner, who was 19.
4: I'm surprised. I thought that would be the first
0: and Jonathan Sanchez
4: team you went with because that was they were really good.
3: Mm-hmm. And got the championships there. Clemens, Pettit,
0: Cone. Was Mussina in there?
4: Do you count Mariano Rivera as part of the?
0: We're talking rotation.
4: I thought he said relievers as well. Or did I miss that?
0: Did he say relievers? Well?
5: Just no, starter oh. slash rotation.
4: Oh, rotation. Yeah. I missed really. I thought I misinterpreted that for reliever.
2: Hmm. And the Diamondbacks in the early 2000s, did they have who was their third big guy? Because they had Randy Johnson, Curt Schilling. Did they
0: in
2: have 2001?
0: Another?
2: The year they won the World Series.
0: I think it was a one.
3: David Cohn, Roger Clemens, Andy Pettit, Mike Mussina, CC Sabathia.
0: Let's see here. The Diamondbacks rotation was Curt Schilling, Randy Johnson, Brian Anderson. Nah. Somebody in the snake pit brought up, I think it was the water boy, brought up the A's.
3: Oh, yeah, the
0: which
3: A's
0: is great.
3: Good...
0: Mulder, Hudson, Zito.
3: Yeah. Mm-hmm.
0: That was an excellent one.
2: You know, the Astros in the mid-2000s had a pretty good rotation, too.
0: Royals, Clemens, Walt Clemens.
2: And Pettit.
0: Yeah, that's right.
2: Mm-hmm.
0: Yeah, that was
2: I remember
0: solid.
2: Looking at Andy Pettit's face when Albert hit a bomb over the left field little train that they had in Houston.
0: Yeah, and he said, wow. Was he the one that said, that's the farthest ball I've ever seen hit?
2: I think so.
0: Somebody mouthed that after he said it, or after he hit it.
2: I do remember, I think BK and Ferrario had Brad Ausmus on the show a few years ago, and they were talking about that home run.
0: Sure.
2: And I don't know if it was him who said it, but somebody on the plane on their way back to St. Louis after game five was like, and if you look out the window, you can see Albert Pujols' ball still.
0: You're right.
2: It might have been the captain, to be honest, of the
0: and
2: plane.
0: And it might have been, because and you know what? I think we had Lidge on. I think that's who it was. I think it was Brad Lidge who echoed that story. That's funny. But yeah, I think the Braves in the 90s.
4: Braves in the 90s. For
3: friend then, of the show, Ben Hockman. Just texted 1968 Bob Gibson and any two other humans who played.
0: Yeah, true. He's right about that.
3: That's well played. Well played.
2: Mm-hmm. Oh, the 618 brings up Roy Oswalt, Roy Halladay, Cole Hamels, Cliff Lee.
0: Oh, the Phillies.
2: Yeah. And the Cardinals beat him.
0: Yes. Yeah, that you're right. He's right. That rotation was sick.
2: Mm-hmm. We also have honorable mention, Eric Fetty, Miles Michaelis, Andre Pallante. That's from MD-2020.
0: You know, I think they might be joking.
2: Maybe.
3: I don't know, man.
2: Probably.
3: They had a good week one time.
2: It's hard to tell when you text it in versus saying it.
0: Mm-hmm.
2: It's hard to tell sometimes.
0: Sure. Mm-hmm. Okay.
1: Question number four.
2: All right, Tim's offshore bookie wants to know, is it just me or would it be mildly disappointing if the Blues made all four picks tomorrow and made no other moves?
0: No, it's not. I don't think it's you. I'm with you. I think
4: I don't
0: that
4: think
0: would
4: that's
0: be
4: disappointing.
0: I think it'd be disappointing.
3: Because who the hell wants some picks right now? You've already got enough young guys.
4: What do you say? F them picks?
0: Pretty F much. Them picks, man.
3: Yep.
4: You got to have a dance Panthers. Partner.
3: Panthers don't have picks for the next 10 years. They don't care.
4: You got to have a dance partner. You just be trading just to be trading?
3: No.
4: So if nobody wants to do business with you, then you got to make the picks. The heck are we talking about?
3: No.
4: I ain't disappointing.
3: Not hungry enough if you just go out and make four picks.
4: No, okay, just trade somebody just because.
3: Yeah.
4: Just trade them.
3: Don't you know that's the thing? Just do something. Like that meme, the guy with the stick.
4: do something. I don't think that makes a lot of sense.
3: I don't know. I don't think it'd be disappointing. I mean, that's a lie. Do I think it's a bad thing? No. Would I be disappointed? Yes. That means that they tried a whole bunch of things that didn't work out, and what may have been really exciting for Blues fans, now you'll have to just wait and see how exciting it could be a couple of years down the road.
2: Keep in mind, though, a phone works both ways. Just because the Blues may not end up doing that doesn't mean that is on them. There's other teams involved, too. If they're not willing to be a dance partner, you can't blame that on the Blues.
0: Mm-hmm.
2: So,
0: yeah, agreed.
1: Question number five.
0: Speaking of the Blues, we do have Jeremy Rutherford coming up in about 5 minutes.
2: Guys, LaMelo Ball traded from the Hornets to the Minnesota Timberwolves. Boston George wants to know, why is it so hard for y'all to talk basketball? Man, not it's crazy how y'all make it seem like it's a little league sport.
4: Not hard for me. NBA, man. A lot of good things going on. AJ DeBonta going to the Wizards. I think that's going to be outstanding. They re-signed Ice Cold Trey. Like, it's going to be good for the Washington Wizards, I think. Maybe for the first time in a long time. Naz Reid leaving in that LaMelo Ball trade. Sure. I'm interested to see how that works out with him and Anthony Edwards. You know?
0: Mm-hmm.
4: Should be fun.
0: Yeah, in our defense, for the last part, we tried to talk a lot of NBA, and a lot of you people whined about it. So
4: you people.
0: Mm-hmm. Well, not you people, but you people whined about it.
4: That's why we don't listen to the naysayers, Ant.
0: Yep.
4: That's Amen. Why we do what we do.
0: Darn right.
4: Tomorrow is, if I'm not mistaken, it's Freedom Friday.
0: Damn right it is.
4: So if you want to talk basketball...
3: Wait, you guys suspended me for a Freedom Friday?
0: Yeah, yes, we did. Here, you're done.
4: That's one of the...
0: Same with you, Marsh, again.
4: Beat it.
0: Zero help. Zero help for this guy.
4: Sick of you complaining. You know what I mean?
2: Hmm. Mm-hmm. Yeah, apparently I'm repeating everything that everybody else is saying over the last five minutes. Yeah, I'm looking at questions and trying to go through it, so apologies for that. I'm going to go ahead and remove myself tomorrow.
0: Okay.
2: So that doesn't happen. I'll reassess myself over the weekend and then come back on Monday with my own thoughts and opinions.
4: There you go.
0: Perfect.
2: Yeah.
0: Yeah, good. All right. Is that good, Marsh?
2: I mean, we can do one more question if you want to, but I know we got JR coming up here soon.
0: I think he wouldn't mind.
3: He wants to hear this question for sure. Does he? He's listening.
2: Okay.
3: In fact, this question will be the first one we ask JR to see if he was listening.
2: Mm. Okay.
1: Question number six.
2: All right. From the 314, thoughts on Bryson Motts not pitching? Jeff Jones reported that earlier. We talked about that, actually.
0: Cardinals probably sick of Matthew Liberatore's crap, and this kid's going to come up at some point. That'd be my best guess. Marsh, what are your thoughts?
2: I think that the Cardinals are sick of Matthew Liberatore, and this kid is going to get called up. That would be my best guess.
3: Okay. I disagree a little bit. I disagree.
2: Do you?
3: I think they're going to call this kid up. Mainly because they're just tired of watching Matthew Liberatore pitch the way he is.
2: Well, Anthony, what do you think about that?
0: Well, like I said before.
3: Let's ask JR.
0: Next in the Fast Lane on 101 ESPN.
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3: It's Fastlane on 101 ESPN with Kerry Davis and Jamie Reverse. I'm Anthony Stoltz. Let's head to the Callier and Thompson phone line. We're talking to our guy, our Blues insider with The Athletic. He's Jeremy Rutherford, and he's going to tell us exactly what the Blues are going to do with their four picks tomorrow night. So, JR, without further ado, we've been waiting all day for...
4: I bet.
3: You to come on this show.
5: We want the precise names, too,
3: we want
5: please.
3: The precise names,
4: yeah.
3: Country, and preferably when their ETA is to the NHL. Go ahead.
4: You know what a sinking feeling is when you listen to a show for, 3 hours, and you hear every single word, and the only word that you don't hear is, we're going to ask him this question when we come back.
3: This That's exact the one part question. I didn't
5: hear. Yeah. Yeah, well, JR, just out of curiosity, what do you think about the fact that Bryson Motts has been held out of the game down in Memphis?
4: Yeah, that sounds like he's coming up for your guy, huh?
5: My guy. It's Anthony's guy. Anthony loves Matthew Liberatore.
3: Nobody's guy right now. No, JR, in all seriousness, what have you discovered? Let's go back. Forget the draft for a second. What have you kind of unearthed about the Jordan Kyrou trade situation that maybe we haven't discussed yet?
4: Yeah, I think that it's just a situation where both sides decided that it was time, and I think we all saw this coming, and I think you guys could probably have seen a lot of feedback, too, from the fans, but the feedback, you know, that I've seen is, hey, this is understandable, and if Jordan Kyrou goes and scores 35 in Washington, 40 goals, then we get it, but it's probably a move that the Blues had to make, and I think a lot of people for the past couple months, you know, some were saying, get whatever you can get for Jordan Kyrou, and look at Doug Armstrong and Alex Steen go out and find a great package, you know, and a player who can come in and help them right now, a prospect and a draft pick that gives them yet another first rounder for this draft tomorrow, which we'll talk about here, I'm sure.
5: JR, we talked to Curbs earlier, and, you know, this is not about the draft. It's more just a trade situation. And Jordan Binnington's name keeps coming up, linked predominantly to the Florida Panthers. And when you think about it just in passing, it makes total sense. The Panthers need a goalie that can win a Stanley Cup. He can do that. They've got a hell of a team. They're not going to be completely reliant upon their goalie. But I don't know, you know, if there's a deal out there that satisfies the Blues end as far as trading Jordan Binnington to a team even like the Florida Panthers.
4: Yeah, first of all, give me your secret to getting off the phone with Curbs, because I try, and it's hard. What do you guys do? You say the segment's over, or what do you do?
5: We just start playing the music. It's like the Grammys.
4: No, yeah. You know, I've made some calls on Binnington, and the kind of the feeling that I get is that he's going to be here to start the season. That's the feeling that I get. I think it makes sense. The Blues like their tandem. And when have we seen Jordan Binnington play his best hockey? It's when he's been challenged. And he's being challenged right now with Joel Hofer taking over the number one and people counting out Jordan Binnington. Let's not forget, 1 year left on the contract. He wants to continue playing past next year. So he wants a contract. You know, are the Blues going to give him a 3-4-5 year deal for $6 million per? No, they're not going to do that. So he's got to prove himself. So if he wants that type of deal, he's got to go somewhere. He's got to play well here so they can earn it somewhere else. So, you know, busy schedule, two extra games, the familiarity with Binnington, the chemistry between Hofer and Binnington. They really like each other. That's important with a goalie tandem. I think it makes all the sense in the world to start the year with Jordan Binnington, see where it goes. And then potentially, you know, middle of the year or some way, if there's an interest in him, try to move him at that point. So I don't think you're going to get much for him now anyway. So I think it makes more sense to keep him.
6: JR, we got this question in our six-pack, and it was, would you be disappointed if the Blues use all of their draft picks, all of those first-round draft picks in this weekend's draft. What are your thoughts on that? I don't think it's a disappointment, but these two guys believe that, you know, there needs to be a trade for a player for some of those draft picks.
3: Tell
4: them. Yeah, yeah. Yeah. Go ahead.
3: No, tell them. Tell
5: making
3: them.
5: The
3: tell
5: them is boring.
3: Yeah, tell them, how Jay, tell them how Jamie and I were right.
5: We want action. What?
4: As you're asking the question, CD, I'm thinking, how far have we come where Blues fans would say, man, that sucks to have four first-round picks. Four first-round picks. Man, that is awful. That is brutal. But I think that's the hype that's been built up, especially after getting this fourth one a couple days ago. And especially, and I know you guys saw the quote, I had it in my story, where Doug Armstrong says, hey, the other 31 teams know what we got. Call me. 1, 2, 3, 4. Pick 1, 2, 3, 4. Call me. I'm ready. And it sounds like me used to sit on the phone waiting for a girl to call and ask for a date.
5: But, yeah. You had but, four no, picks, I, didn't I, you, JR? Attaboy.
4: It's exciting, and I think even if it doesn't happen tomorrow, even the thought about being able to take 2, 3 of those picks or two of them in a player and trade up to number 2 or number 9 or whatever, it's just exciting to go into that draft. I don't think people should be disappointed if they come away with four players with those picks, but I think that, yeah, I guess there would be a little bit of a downer thinking what could be.
3: JR, we read off the paragraph that you wrote for what's every NHL team's biggest need entering the 2026 draft. And, of course, you had wrote that the biggest need is star power. The only way to get star power, JR, would be to trade multiple picks in order to do so, correct? Or is there another way that the Blues can add star power to this current team without making, you know, a significant trade that involves most of their picks?
4: Yeah, so, yeah, it's kind of multi-layered here. I mean, if we're talking about, like, an established star, like Larkin, you're giving up a ransom to get him. If you're talking about a prospect, like the first or second pick in the draft, you know, that's going to be a high price, too. You know, how do you do that? Like Jamie said a minute ago, does Mike Greer take all four first-round picks to move up to number two? You know, of course they'd want Robert Thomas and those guys, but those guys aren't available. You know, hearing today, and I think Frank Cervelli reported it as well, that the Blues aren't interested in moving Colton Parayko. San Jose needs a D-man. You know, could you move 2 or 3 of the picks in Parayko? So whether it's an established star, you know, like a Larkin, like a Robertson, I don't know that the Blues are going big game hunting on those guys, even though they did have interest in Brady Tkachuk. I think that was a unique circumstance. You know, I don't know that they're going big game hunting right now. So to me, if I'm thinking star power, like I wrote in the piece, I was more gearing that response to the possibility of moving up and trying to get one of those top guys in the draft, like a Stenberg, who I know the Blues covet.
3: Sure.
5: Yeah, JR, obviously there's a need for the Blues at center ice. They picked up a couple of guys in that trade for Kyrou, but time will tell. I don't know if McMichael satisfies that second-line center role enough. But, you know, when you look at what could be available out there, is there anybody that you see around the league on a team that's not really going anywhere that they have a player that... What if Army offered that team, you know, the four first-round picks to get said center iceman?
4: Yeah, not anybody that you know that's available. I mean, we can look at the Athletics trade board and see some names, but, you know, are they really available? And you know, are you trading four first-round picks, or are you trading a roster player? Who are you trading? You know, I as much as I think the Blues want to compete next year, and I believe, yes, every year you want to go into it thinking that way, I think they still have to be in patient mode in terms of, you know, use these assets to find out what's out there. And if there's nothing out there right now, don't overpay or don't move out these first round picks or a Justin Carboneau just to get somebody in here next year. That's the way I would approach it. That's the way I think they're approaching it. You know, if you can, they found a move that they like, you know, mutually with Jordan Kyrou, and they brought in a player who, yeah, McMichael's probably not going to have Kyrou's potential, but he's going to come in and fill a top six role and also be able to help on PK and do some other things. And now you get that first round pick to see what you can do tomorrow. So, you know, I don't know a specific player who can come in and help. I just think that The Blues have to still be patient and really maximize this plethora of assets that they've loaded up with. This is a very, very good commodity that they have right now. And in 6 months, 8 months, 1 year, they need to be able to look back and say, look, this is what we did with all those picks and prospects.
3: JR, we appreciate the time. We know you're going to be a busy man tomorrow, but you know, if anything breaking news happens, we will blow up your phone.
4: All right, sounds good. Yeah, call me again tomorrow. I got nothing tomorrow.
3: Good, yeah. You'll just be hanging out, right?
4: All right, see you guys.
3: All right, see you, JR. That's Jeremy Rutherford, our Blues Insider with The Athletic at JP Rutherford on X. If you're not following him already, he's going to be a busy man, certainly over the next couple of days. Don't forget, we got our 101 ESPN Draft Night Show. Alex Ferrario, Donnie Fandango, Last Minute Blues podcast host, will host a special 101 ESPN NHL Draft Show this Friday, so tomorrow, starting at 6 o'clock, supported by Jules on Hampton. 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
3: 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Andrew Marsh with the biggest question of the day.
13: All right, gentlemen, through 78 games, the Cardinals had the same exact record as they did last season. We've had this conversation before a few weeks ago when comparing their record. Kerry, you even mentioned earlier in the show, hey, this year seems a lot better than last year. More fun. Jamie, you also noted earlier in the show that the Cardinals are starting to slip in the wild card standings. We know how this past week has gone. But if we compared the teams this year and last year, if they do slip, would you consider this season to still be a success? We wanted questions to be answered in 2026. Do you believe those questions have been answered so far in the season? And would you consider this season a success so far?
5: Automatically.
13: Yes.
5: You didn't know what you had in J.J. Weatherholt. Now you've got a potential all-star second baseman.
13: Yep.
5: You were wondering if Jordan Walker was ever going to figure it out. You have a potential all-star right fielder who's going to get some MVP votes as well.
13: Yep.
5: Whatever other questions you had, if you had questions about Nolan Gorman, you got the answers there. Not all the answers you've gotten have been positive.
13: Yep.
5: But you've gotten some answers. So I think this season has been a big success for the Cardinals from a roster management standpoint.
13: Yeah. So last year in July they went 8-16, sort of fell out of contention. Mm-hmm. So if something similar happens, despite that happening, you would still consider everything to be a success. I'm assuming fans would be a little disappointed.
3: Yeah, I don't think there's anything wrong. Let's not confuse disappointment with failure. Right. Or let's not confuse failure with disappointment, because I don't think it'd be a failure at all. I don't think most Cardinals fans, Marsh, I don't think you would view it as an ultimate failure. Would you be disappointed? Absolutely, because this season has been entertaining and fun, but it's certainly not a failure. And Marsh, you know, you posed a question about, well, if they, you know, they did the same thing a year ago. They did. Without Jordan Walker doing what he's doing, without J.J. Weatherholt doing what he's doing, without Alec Burleson continuing to be a core piece for you, without Ivan Herrera yet emerging as somebody that gets on base, and I think at 99.9% clip, mostly because it gets hit in the head, or shoulder, or back, or foot.
5: Pretty much anywhere.
3: Yeah, anywhere. So it's much different than the collapse a year ago. I'll take it a step further, because Jamie highlighted some of the positive things, although you mentioned Gorman. How about this? Your pitching staff, we figured it's definitely not a contending pitching staff. You're really finding out that most of the guys in this rotation, the guys you expect are going to be here for a little while, so not Dustin May, for example, you got no more than a number three. Everything else is number 3 to 4 or 5. You got back end starters in this rotation, save for McGreevy, who I think would be and will be a number three. You have zero top end pitching. All of it's back end. And I don't think that's going to change.
14: I think it's not a failure, because you're in the same place in terms of like your record. But you're doing it with younger players. Like, you got J.J. Weatherholt replacing Brendan Donovan. J.J.'s 23, Donovan is 29.
3: Yeah.
14: You got Blaze Jordan replacing Nolan Arenado. Blaze is 23, Arenado is 34, 35.
3: Mm-hmm.
14: Same thing for Burley, who replaced Contreras. Burley is 27, Contreras is 33, 34. Like, you got much younger at the positions with the same record, which would imply to me that you're actually better now than you were
6: last year. Because those players, generally speaking, we've talked about it, Jamie, the older you get, you don't generally get healthier. You tend to get more injured, more banged up. It doesn't get better as you get older. So the team got younger. There is more upside. There is more to be excited about. Maybe I'm weird, man, because I just, for the life of me, I can't. And, well, Jamie, well, of course. Okay, I'll take that.
15: You said it, I didn't.
6: Maybe the way that I think is odd. You agree with that as well. Okay, that didn't make it better. No. But I don't see a problem with this team. Granted, we all want them to have the success and win a championship, make a playoff push, do all of the great things. But if they don't, that doesn't mean that they failed. They actually have taken massive steps in the right direction. The entire team, the front office, the coaching staff. Mm-hmm. Like, there is nothing, in my opinion. That's why I don't believe that numbers always tell you the story. It's not always as simple as, well, this is the same as this, so these two things are equal. They are not. These are two vastly different teams from the last few years to where they are now. And if you are looking at these two teams and say, well, their record's the same, they're the same.
3: Why did you go white guy voice there?
6: Their record's all the same, they're the same. That to me means, just, I don't know what you're looking
3: did
6: at,
3: you hear
6: brother.
3: That?
6: That's what the text line sounds like. Well, the record's all the same, they're the same team. Why is this? The hell? Are you watching the games, man?
3: What the hell, man?
13: About the 2025 Cardinals and the 2026 Cardinals are the same record.
6: That's how it sounds.
13: The
3: records are even went like this with your shoulders and a... By golly.
6: Golly gee.
13: We did get a text.
3: I know, Jake. I know. I know.
13: We got a text from a 314. This season is worse because they are paying less for the same thing. I want to pay more for the same record.
6: Oh, yeah.
5: Thanks, Vic. Thanks for listening. Here's what I'll say about a team that is rebuilding, whatever. Anytime you can get answers to questions, it's not a failure. So whether it's a positive answer to your player or it's a negative answer to your player,
3: mm-hmm.
5: you're getting answers, which means your team is progressing at that point. Where we get frustrated was in the last two or three years, the team did nothing different. It was all just a mishmash, like no right. real sense of direction, throwing this on the pile. This and that. We got no answers over the last two or three years. If nothing else, at least you have a nice handful of answers regarding your roster moving forward.
3: Mm-hmm. Interesting comment by Aces fan in the Snake Pit. No disrespect to the Fastlane host, but they talking about success and failure of the St. Louis Cardinals, and nobody mentions that management and coaching could be the problem.
6: I literally just... maybe that was before I made my statement.
3: It just popped in there about a minute ago.
6: It was... It's
3: a problem now. What are they suggesting? A problem now or last year?
6: I don't know. But same manager. If it was bad last year, then you would say it's better this year.
3: I guess I'm confused by the comment.
6: It's not a failure.
5: Are they saying that we're not evaluating the front office and the coach? That's a failure?
6: I actually mentioned that.
3: And Ace is, feel free to leave another comment. I'm not sure. I'm not sure what you mean. Yeah.
6: Yeah, man. I just think that this season is much better all the way around.
3: Mm-hmm.
6: You look at the front office, you're excited about what Chaim Bloom is doing. You look at the position players, you're excited about what they're doing. You're looking at the manager. The manager is going to the All-Star game and assisting Dave Roberts, the National League manager. Like, if you're looking at this team and saying, well, yeah, this is terrible. Well, I don't think much in life is going to make you happy, ma'am, sir.
3: Could be a you problem is what you're saying?
6: It could be, ma'am. It could be. Ain't a me problem.
3: All right, Walrus King brings up Aces is on the Yachty Albert push for a few days. Don't mind him. Jason says Ollie has, for the most part, pulled all the right levers.
6: Don't worry about Aces, fellas.
3: Okay.
6: All right. Glad you all know.
13: Yeah. The Snake Pit patrols itself.
3: Hey, I'll tell you what. Unlike the Cardinals... who don't take care of business when it comes to their guys getting hit.
5: Yeah.
3: The chat will... The snake pit absolutely polices itself.
5: Yeah.
14: Yeah, you don't go in there talking crap, man.
3: And no. And maybe he wasn't. I don't know.
5: And we weren't talking crap to him. I just didn't understand completely what he was alluding to.
3: Yeah, Helmet Nacho Heaven also says, did they talk about Mouths getting pulled? Mouths getting pulled. Yes, we did. We said Mouths got pulled.
13: Anthony, stop repeating what I said earlier.
3: He's probably going to come in for that struggling Matthew Liberatore.
13: The 386.
3: As nice as I can be.
13: Texted in, players are better. Manager's still doing his thing. So I'm assuming that some people still think that Ollie Marmol is sort of hindering the ceiling of what these players could potentially get to.
3: So then I would go to this. And I know you're just throwing it out there, Marsh. I would say this.
13: Feel free to take it, or you can throw it right back at me.
3: This is why I say that you guys, Jamie, CD, Marsh, you don't understand that it's always Ollie's fault.
5: Yeah, that's just weird.
3: And he doesn't get any of the credit. Go ahead.
5: Ollie's going to be in the running for Manager of the Year, and that still won't be good enough.
3: Well, he'll win because of Jordan Walker if he does win, and J.J. Weatherholt. Go ahead, try another. Go ahead, make a statement.
13: Yeah. You know what, though? Here's a positive one. Colonel Sanders says, I think everyone is doing a great job. This is a huge success.
14: There you go.
3: Well, good. All right. It's Fastlane on 101 ESPN. Waterboy says it's Jeff Albert's fault. And who hired him, you know?
5: Yep.
14: Mo?
3: No, it was Ollie. Went in Mo's office, demanded it.
13: I would like people to send us a mic drop. Let us know how they really feel.
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16: 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It's right off of Dorset. 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The U.S. Men's National Team taking on Turkey tonight at 9. 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
1: How could you talk best pitching rotations without mentioning the 2014 Detroit Tigers? Scherzer, Verlander, Price, Porcello. That's four Cy Young winners. Gee, someone should have texted that in.
0: Something tells me that he did. Something tells me that Grant Francis Fan Club texted in that exact comment. And the snark on this guy. That's actually a really good point. I completely forgot about that group. Now, in fairness to us, we were trying to go off the top of our domiciles. And we're not the smartest guys, which is why you guys listen.
2: Huh?
0: Yeah, exactly. Jamie stopped talking for literally three seconds in a commercial read today.
3: That's a long time in the radio business.
0: Forgot the phone number to Gloria Lou. Hamster fell right off the wheel. This is why you listen to this show. So, of course, we're going to forget the 2014 Detroit Tigers rotation that had 900 Cy Young Award winners. Sorry, Grant Francis Fan Club.
3: That was a good rotation.
0: It certainly was.
3: Man, how do the Cardinals get something like that?
2: Wasn't better than the Braves.
0: Yeah.
2: And I'll stand on that. I'll die on that hill.
0: That Braves rotation was disgusting.
3: I was just thinking about this. How disappointing is it for Detroit fans? Chance in 2006, loss to the Cardinals.
0: Yes.
3: They were supposed to win in three games, as you've stated before.
0: USA Today predicted three in three games. Can't do it that way.
3: They lose in 2012. They get swept. And then they had a chance against Boston in the ALCS, I believe in 2013. That's when Torrey Hunter went over the wall.
0: Mm-hmm.
3: And that security guy had his hands up.
0: Yes.
3: Hunter, I think it was Torrey Hunter. His legs were up.
0: Yep.
3: Could have been somebody else, but
0: I think it was Hunter. I think you're right.
3: But they've had really good teams, and now they have Tarek Skubal, and that guy won't be on the team for much longer, I would have to assume.
0: No, he's going to be traded.
3: Like, that was a team that never really capitalized on the success that they had. Are there any other teams that come to mind? Just in sports?
0: In terms of, like, capitalizing on their starting rotation?
3: No, just, like, their team, how good they are. Like, right now, you could say the Detroit Lions haven't capitalized on how good they have been over the last stretch of years.
0: Yeah, let's see. The Edmonton Oilers.
3: Another great one.
0: The Buffalo Bills. The Baltimore Ravens. Let's see. What other teams have been really good up until a couple of weeks ago? The Carolina Hurricanes. Who else? Nobody.
2: The 49ers.
0: Yeah.
2: They've been to the Super Bowl multiple times.
0: Absolutely. Good call. And how many NFC NFC Championship games too? Yeah. Jerk whiskey tart, catch the damn ball.
2: You said the Bills. You said 49ers.
0: Waterboy said Oakland A's. Maybe in the
2: early 2000s when they had the Moneyball.
0: Yeah,
2: that wasn't a good.
3: They went to the lost to the Tigers in 2006.
0: What is that?
2: I don't care about Moneyball.
0: Okay. Yeah, but you care about that starting rotation.
2: That's it. That's kind of like the Cardinals in reverse.
0: Mm-hmm.
2: You going to win a championship, Ant?
0: No.
2: Okay.
0: Yeah. What about in college football?
3: Ooh.
0: Like, who's been real good but has
2: come up short often? Oregon.
0: Oregon's the poster child.
3: That's why I hate them.
2: Oregon.
0: Hey, you. Nice.
2: All the time. Yeah,
0: I mean, Oregon, like, that just shut down the whole conversation. Yeah.
3: That's why I couldn't believe in them this year. You guys kept saying, oh, Mark hates Oregon.
0: Yeah.
3: He doesn't believe in them.
2: Well, we
3: how did that go against Indiana?
2: Good reason.
0: Well, it went well for you. Yeah. First play of the game, pick six.
2: Yeah, Oregon is...
0: Thank you, Dante Moore.
2: Definitely on that list.
0: Mm-hmm. Anybody else? I mean, you win.
2: Penn State was... Kind of when they had James Franklin. Now they're kind of in a reset. Texas A&M is another one in football. Every year we hear about, this is Texas A&M's year. Yeah, we do.
0: Like they've had good teams, but I don't think we've heard this is their year.
2: I think we often hear it's
4: their year.
2: year. Texas A&M. Maybe they define like it's their year. I don't think anybody thinks it's like their true year.
4: I think we do.
2: I think they mean like just it's like going to be a better year.
4: Let's wait till this year and see if we hear that conversation again.
0: I've heard like, hey, this seems pretty good, like a sleeper team. I haven't heard this. This is their year.
4: I've heard it.
0: You know, are you thinking of Texas?
4: A&M.
3: Texas is Tech? Another good team.
4: A&M.
0: Nah, not A&M.
3: No. Think about Texas, though, when, with Quinn Ewers. They went to the college football playoff a few times.
0: Yeah.
3: Didn't get it done.
0: Yeah.
3: You have to go back to Colt McCoy taking that team to the national championship. He gets injured. So if you go even further back, you have to go back to Vince Young winning the national championship. Through that entire stretch, they haven't done anything.
0: No,
3: and that's premier college football team. And now they have Arch Manning, who was supposed to be great, and he struggled.
4: He's a first-round pick, fellas.
0: First overall. What about Notre Dame?
4: Notre Dame is another good one. Mm-hmm. Yeah. Notre Dame, Oregon.
0: Manti Te'o got crushed in that one.
4: I feel bad about man. Did you ever watch that?
0: I did. I felt bad for him too.
4: It was so sad, man.
0: It was real sad.
4: It was.
0: That's one of the most embarrassing things. And that dude, I mean, what are you going to do about it?
3: Yeah.
4: And wasn't like literally. I mean, you could say it was sad, man. It was hard. It was hard to watch. It was a hard watch.
0: I'm with you.
4: It was a really hard watch.
2: Knowing that he was a Division I star player.
4: But no. He was in love, man. It was a setup, man.
0: He was in love with a picture and a voice.
2: That's my point.
0: Happened to be a dude, but nonetheless.
2: That's my point. Every time that guy walks out of his dorm room, there's people who he can physically talk to.
0: He was shy.
2: It can be as shy as you want. Sometimes those people just talk to you.
0: Never been to...
4: That's actually the best ones.
0: Never been to South Bend, Indiana in his life.
4: Those are the best ones.
2: Yes.
4: The ones that talk to you.
2: You don't have to do a
4: thing. You don't have to do too much work. They just come talk to you.
2: Talk to you.
4: Hey, Jamie, how you doing? I'm great.
2: Great.
4: Better now than I was 5 minutes ago.
2: Yeah. No cuddle.
4: Hey, Carrie. Nice to meet you. Nice to meet you as well.
2: Watch Netflix.
4: Yeah.
0: Here's Alex.
5: What's your guys' favorite flavor of Pop-Tarts? And what's your favorite way to eat them?
0: Yeah.
5: Microwave, toaster, freezer, or do you just like them raw?
0: That's a great question, Alex. I would like the s'mores. And
2: there's only one right answer, and that's not it.
0: Well, brown sugar.
4: There you go.
0: That's like the
4: OG. Sugar.
0: Yeah, the brown sugar pop tart.
4: What do you mean?
0: Wait, what's yours?
4: Pop-Tart. What's the problem?
0: No. It's either s'mores or brown sugar.
4: It's nothing else. Yeah.
2: There's a pattern with him today.
4: Why? Because I'm black.
2: No, I didn't say that.
0: In fairness to CD, the s'mores has both brown and white.
4: But I like
2: the white guy voice earlier.
0: That was tough to listen to. Yeah. But I got CD's back on this one. Brown sugar, terrible.
4: For me, you don't want to put it in the toaster too long.
0: Yeah.
4: Like just hit that button where it's just warm on the inside.
0: Yes.
4: Just a little warm on the inside.
2: It's way better that way.
4: Yeah.
3: And you put butter
4: on
3: it.
4: Never put butter on a
2: blueberry.
3: You haven't tried
2: Blueberry's the right answer.
0: Nah.
4: You're wrong. Strawberry is way better than blueberry.
0: I don't even know.
2: I want to
4: bathe. He doesn't like fruit. You don't like fruit.
0: I like fruit.
4: You don't like fruit.
0: I like strawberries, blueberries, blackberries, bananas.
4: You don't like fruit.
0: Kiwi.
3: Man, I had some kiwi the other night. That is an underrated fruit. Yeah.
0: Peaches, apples,
4: I think
0: oranges.
4: I'm to peaches.
2: No, you're not.
4: I think I am. Every time I eat a peach, like my throat gets to itching. Like it's really bad. My face.
0: Really?
4: Yeah, man.
2: You ever get the pink eye?
4: Nah. Nope. No problem there.
3: Food?
0: Jimmy,
3: you guys are some sick individuals.
4: Hey, he's talking about fruit.
2: What's your problem?
4: The hell is your mind going?
2: Jesus, Marshy.
4: What are you talking about, man?
3: Well, Carrie said that his throat starts to hurt.
2: And asked me if he maybe got pink eye, too. Yeah.
3: Which would mean he's probably sick. He'd have to ask off work.
2: Yeah, I don't know.
3: That's what I was saying.
2: Some other stuff, too.
3: No, that's what I was implying.
2: Defensive.
3: I don't know what you're talking about. By the way, the 314 wants to know why we haven't talked about Team USA tonight.
0: Team USA is playing Turkey. They don't need to win the game because they've already advanced to the next round.
2: These are dumb rules.
0: So, we don't know if they're going to play their dudes. They're probably not. Their dudes are probably not going to put on the boots and go out there on the pitch.
2: Does it change their like their seeding for the next round if they win or lose?
0: I don't believe so, Kerry.
2: Oh.
0: I don't believe so at all.
6: You're not going to get
0: there
6: the
0: is
6: A-team.
0: A point differential, but I still think
2: nothing
0: that,
2: is impacted. Win, lose, or draw.
0: Chances are, Kerry, they're going to play.
2: Me and you?
0: No, not
6: soccer.
0: Yes, but the country. Who are they going to play next?
6: We don't know.
0: Yes, we do. There's a
6: Egypt.
0: No.
3: Oh, who they're likely to play in the knockout round?
0: Yes,
3: France. I believe it's Bosnia.
0: Thank you. I think it's Bosnia.
6: No, I think it's Bosnia.
2: Yeah, I heard it was Bosnia.
6: I think you're right, CD.
0: Yeah. I love watching this team play. Love the physicality. I do. They're physical. For years, we should have a physical team.
3: Okay, Kevin Stefanski.
6: Okay, Mark Schlereth.
2: See, it says...
0: I'm not talking about football.
2: The round of 32 if you
6: are you not talking about football?
0: No, I'm talking about football. I'm not talking about football.
6: Yeah.
0: I'm talking about football. Yeah. Don't look at me like that. Don't throw my words back in my face, Marsh. You're Kevin Stefanski crap. We almost went the whole show today without you mentioning Kevin Stefanski.
2: I mentioned the Falcons in a good light earlier. Hey, top four offensive guys, right? They got some

0: running.
1: Love watching this team play. Can't wait to watch them just embarrass Turkey tonight. Or not, honestly. It could be they're not going to play their guys. So Turkey A.
2: You still shouldn't lose this game.
1: But if you do, you're
3: right. I actually like the mindset. You know, you either have speed or power, right?
1: Yeah.
3: You can be physical. If guys are faster than you, you just rough them up.
1: You got to pound them.
3: You can't run
1: hard.
3: Yeah.
1: Jamie, you get it.
3: You can't run fast if you're getting banged up and banged on the entire game.
1: Mm-hmm.
3: Yeah. It takes a lot out of you.
2: It better be the bangy.
3: Better be the banger.
2: Banger, that's right.
3: Than the bangy.
2: Well, it depends.
4: Mm-hmm. That's Curbstomp's favorite word.
3: Banger?
4: Mm-hmm. Banger.
1: Oh, banger, yeah.
4: Banger of a show.
1: Yeah, you're right.
3: Yeah.
1: Waterboy says Anthony's just trying to get suspended but failing.
4: He was suspended last week.
1: I was suspended last week.
3: Yeah. The entire week.
1: Yep.
3: We had enough of his crap.
1: Yeah, boy, that was tough to hear you guys talk to me like that.
3: You were all over the country, man.
1: Mm-hmm.
3: You went to Seattle to watch the men's national team because you loved that football.
1: I do.
3: Saw the parade for the Knicks in your hometown.
1: Yep.
3: From your penthouse. Man.
1: Very true, guys.
3: You didn't invite us, though.
1: Well, you had to work.
3: Oh.
1: You know, you guys had to work. So there you go. There's your soccer coverage for tonight here in the Fastlane on 101 ESPN. Hope you enjoyed that. Probably not the way you thought it was going to go. But now, honestly, we delivered for you.
2: Sure did.
3: You're welcome. Cheers.
1: Beat the streak. 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
6: That's 314-777-7777.
1: Carrie, I know that you've been on Mentality now, on their program for, 3 months or so. I'll let you tell the people how you're feeling. For me, I've been on their program now for a couple of years, and let me tell you, it's not something that wears out.
3: Mm-hmm.
1: When you're talking about being, you know, frustrated, your mood, energy lacking, you're not feeling like you're at your best. As we get older, testosterone levels dip, and a lot of those symptoms start to come about. If you don't do anything about it, then you're going to continue to feel that way. But for me, I'm always adjusting my program with Mentality. They're always asking me how I'm feeling. I love the fact that I can go up and down when it comes to their program. They take my blood every 5 to 10 weeks, depending on when I want it drawn. They're always checking in on me. They check different health stuff going on, make sure that nothing else is going on under the hood. I love what Mentality's done. Energy level's high, feeling great.
3: Yeah, that's what I love about it, too. I told you, I started training my son in the morning. Sometimes I can get my workout in before, but most times I have to get it in after work, and I still have the energy to do so. It's not like I'm fatigued throughout the day from waking up early, training him, and then going to work, and then I'm like, oh, I guess I won't get my workout in. I still have the energy to do that, and Mentality has helped me with that, with the testosterone replacement therapy, all of the things that, you know, were low on my blood work that came back, and they said, here, this is what we can do to get you to feeling like you were 25 again, and I've been feeling great.
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0: It's Fast Lane on 101 ESPN. Kerry Davis, Jamie Rivers, Andrew Marsh. I'm Anthony Stalter. Time for Beat the Streak. Marsh, what do we got for latest streaks?
1: No, no, we're doing Bet the Board, Anthony.
0: Oh, we're not doing Beat the Streak?
2: Did you say that?
1: Yeah.
2: Are they not playing tonight?
3: No, we're just doing Bet the Board.
1: We're doing Bet the Board right
2: now. Beat the Streak?
3: Are we not doing Beat the Streak? With the guy.
0: Well, that's why I said Fast Lane him.
1: Well, no, I texted him. I said, trying to call. He just said, try now.
0: Okay. So
1: we're going to make our picks.
3: Can't make it this hard to call you.
0: That's what I was saying. Like, just tell him to go fast on himself.
3: Just do it.
0: You know?
2: Great slogan.
0: All right, fine. By the board.
3: That's good. We should go with it.
2: I think so.
0: What's the latest standings?
1: All right, gentlemen. We all did pretty well last night. All of us hit, which is great. If you followed all of us and you put it in a parlay. Anthony, you have 11 points. I have 10 points. Kerry has 9. And Jamie, you have 8.
3: Oof.
0: Okay. I will take the New York Yankees minus 148 on the money line. Thanks, guys.
3: You real scumbag.
0: How bad you want to bet the board now?
3: Oh. Not filling it out, eh?
1: All right, give me Cam Schlittler, 7-plus strikeouts at minus 118.
3: Give me Vlad Guerrero, 1.5 hits, runs, RBI.
0: Okay.
3: Minus 120.
4: Give me Mammoth Blue Jays on the money line, minus 144. There you have it.
0: Okay. So we'll try to get this human being on the line here. Marsh, here's the thing about Marsh. He's dedicated to Beat the Streak. He's dedicated to it. And he's going to get this flea bag on the line.
3: No, he's not. He's
4: going straight to voicemail?
1: No listener to that.
0: There you go. Thank you.
3: Beat the Streak.
0: Thank you. Latest streaks, Marsh.
1: All right. Well, it is what it is.
0: Play the open.
1: I am Anthony G. Yeah,
3: push the buttons.
1: I am about to.
0: Push the buttons.
3: That button, not that one.
0: Marsh has got 3,000 buttons in front of him. Jamie goes, hey, push the button.
3: Push that button.
0: That was hilarious.
1: All right. Kerry has a streak of 6. Anthony have a streak of 4. Jamie and I have a streak of 1.
0: Okay.
3: Oh, all right. Yeah. Are they going to play tonight?
1: No.
0: No.
3: Probably not. Yep. Give me
0: What was that?
3: The words didn't come out, so I assume that's not who I was supposed to go with. Give me Lars Nootbaar.
0: Okay. I will take Blaze Jordan.
3: Blaze it up.
0: That guy's awesome.
1: Tonight, I am going to go with Ivan Herrera.
0: Okay.
3: All right. Give me Weather Boy.
0: Okay. There you have it. Just beat the streak. I know somebody right now is just cursing out their phone.
3: Andrew Marsh
0: tries to call him. Getting nothing.
3: He actually said, I'll go fast lane myself.
0: Multiple times Marsh tried to get this person on the phone.
1: So, a little peek behind the curtain. Sometimes I will call people and they have like do not disturb on.
3: Yeah.
1: So you have to call them like 3 times to actually get through.
0: Sure. Yeah.
1: But it's just tough. Sometimes, yeah.
0: Stop being a producer trying to get somebody on the phone for Beat the Streak.
3: What was the retort, Marsh? I see you typed a few more things there.
1: He just said my phone is not allowing me to answer the call. I apologize, guys. I apologize.
0: No, it's okay. It's all right.
1: I'll go fast lane.
0: No. I want you to know this. I wasn't frustrated.
1: No, he seems like a great guy. Yeah. I've been in contact with him for a while because he wanted to play Beat the Streak.
0: Absolutely.
1: And today was the day, and today wasn't the day.
3: Pen pals. Mm. They're not. They're text pals. There's a difference. Pen pals is when you write it. Text pals is when you type it.
0: Mm.
3: Two totally different things, James.
0: Two different things.
3: Okay.
0: Yep. Just want to let everybody know. This listener know. We're not frustrated with you. Not one bit.
3: We're not.
0: No.
3: Not us. No, not us. Mm-hmm. Some of us are. Well, one of us was. But not all of us now.
1: I don't know why you're looking at me.
3: Yeah, I'm looking at you.
1: I've been in contact with him for a few days. It just stinks that the phone's not working.
0: Mm-hmm. No, it's fine.
5: You know what, though, Marsha? I have a feeling that it's not going to matter tonight.
0: There yeah, you go. I don't think he's missing out. He'll join us tomorrow.
5: I think Mother Nature said, we don't get this guy on the phone, you don't get a baseball game.
0: You ain't playing. Yep. Mm. I think Jamie's right.
3: It's crazy how that works.
0: Mm. Yeah. All right. Well, guys, we have come to the end of the show. So why don't we do some criticisms and or compliments, as well as three stars of the day. That's next on 101 ESPN.
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5: Quite a few games tonight in Major League Baseball. We heard some of our picks not too long ago. I got on the old Circa Sports app. Like the Blue Jays on the money line, like the Yankees on the money line, and I like the Mets tonight on the money line. Imagine that. 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
2: All right, let's go to Curb Stomp. Today's show as a whole, Libertor Roulette, was a Thursday banger. What I learned today is that Marshy likes his chili three-way. Jamie and Marshy, hope you learned from your suspension this time. LOL.
0: Nice job.
3: Yeah.
0: Nice job.
3: Be better, fellas.
0: Be better. Freedom Friday, by the way, tomorrow. Freedom Friday.
2: Speaking of which, the 314, great show today. Can't wait for Freedom Friday tomorrow.
0: I don't think anybody's missed more Freedom Fridays than Jamie.
3: Probably not.
0: That's a shame, too, because he loves Freedom Friday.
4: I do love Freedom Friday. I also love Lake of the Ozarks.
0: He loves Freedom Friday, he just doesn't act like it.
2: I've missed a few Freedom Fridays as well.
0: Yes, yeah. You have.
4: I've been thinking about you guys.
0: I don't think you will.
3: What's the temperature? What's the weather going to be there?
0: Raining all weekend.
4: No, it's not raining all weekend. Why are you going to be like that?
3: I was genuinely asking because I was wondering.
0: It's going to be raining all weekend.
3: I think he was trying to
4: he
3: set
4: is
3: it
4: in
3: up
4: a total ass hat.
0: Nah, Jerry, we're good.
3: I was wondering. I'm looking outside like, oh, I wonder what the weather is
4: it's
3: there.
4: It's supposed to rain tomorrow, but then Saturday is supposed to clear up by noon, and then Sunday is supposed to be beautiful.
0: Yeah, there you go. Good.
3: You know what? If it's raining,
4: if it's raining the whole weekend,
3: you'll be so
4: I'm
3: pissed
4: gonna slash his tires on Monday,
2: or replace them. You've done it before.
4: And I mean it. Yeah, I'll have to put on blocks back there again. Yeah.
0: Call my friends at Auto Service Nissan.
4: I'm not thrilled with that.
2: All right, we get a text from the water boy. What a show! Some banger peach talk. Mars pressing all the buttons. Jamie forgetting he is live. Getting to hear CD's white voice. And Anthony handing out red cards or suspensions. Have a fast lane night, boys.
0: Thank you, too.
4: I didn't forget I was live. My brain forgot I was alive.
3: I went back and watched it. You did, shut down for a few seconds.
0: Oh, man.
4: Oh, quick, plug it back in.
0: We went offline. Somebody quick.
4: Damn solar power.
0: Where's IT?
4: It's broken.
0: Where's IT? Get them in here.
2: Jeffrey from Morgan says, good show. Not great today.
0: Okay. Fair.
4: Dang it over, Jeffrey.
3: I don't know how to take that.
0: It honestly hurts, but that honestly hurts more than the people who are mean.
4: Yeah.
0: Yeah.
4: That was like a genuine.
0: Like, yeah, it was like he was genuinely grading us.
4: Yeah.
0: And good, not great.
4: It's like when you draw something, you think it's really awesome, you take it over, and your sibling, your mom, your dad, you're like, oh, that's really great. Here, let me show you how to do a tree the differently. What's wrong?
0: What's wrong with my tree?
3: No, it's good.
4: It's great. Job. Let me show you how to draw a little bit better.
0: Yeah.
4: Well, I thought I did really good.
0: Yeah. No, you did. Killian did that to me the other day when we were driving out. I was taking him to camp, and I'm like, hey, mowed the lawn yesterday, boys. I'm like, let's see how it looks. He goes, it's okay. He goes... I don't think it's going to win any awards.
3: Oh my God.
0: This is the sweet one, too. Killian's awesome. A sweet kid.
3: Lincoln told him to say that.
0: It probably did.
4: Lincoln's getting to him.
0: Yeah, he probably
4: He's
0: did.
4: He's getting to him.
0: Yeah. It's not going to win any awards. Thanks, Killian.
3: I appreciate it, kid.
0: Worked hard out there.
2: All right, 314 says, I want Jamie's instant reaction to the draft from the lake in his Speedo after we trade up Stenberg.
0: We had Jamie on at the lake one time.
4: Was it the lake?
0: Yeah.
4: Or was it Mexico?
0: Or maybe it was Mexico. It was Mexico. Mm-hmm. And he was playing in the gauntlet, and it was rough. He was hammered.
4: Yes. I remember thinking I remember too, I'm pulling this off.
3: Look at me.
4: Hey, man, this is great. Hi, I'm Josh. Hey, boys, how you doing? Yeah, I'm fine. Yeah. Acting like I feel like I was talking just like this.
0: Yeah.
4: Yeah, yeah. Not the case.
0: That's all right.
4: That's okay. Authenticity.
0: Have anything to drink yet, Jamie?
3: It's
0: We're gonna start later.
4: In fairness, it was 4 o'clock.
0: I had told you, like, hey man, why don't we just skip this?
4: I don't care.
0: Yeah,
4: let's go. It'd make for good radio.
0: Yeah, that's it.
4: Kind of.
0: Anyways,
4: all right,
0: Marshy,
2: 3 stars.
0: Sure.
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2: All right, our 3rd star of the day goes out to Pop-Tarts.
3: Oh,
0: which
3: yeah.
0: kind?
2: Blueberry. A brown sugar cinnamon.
0: Thank you, Marsh.
4: And blueberry.
0: Nah, man.
2: Second star of the day goes out to forgetting phone numbers.
4: Yeah.
5: Happens.
0: Yeah.
4: It's a rough one.
2: Mm-hmm. And our 1st star of the day goes out to CD's text line voice.
4: Yeah, man.
0: Also known as CD's white guy voice.
3: Ah, just talking, man. That's how it sounds to me.
0: Jedi asked, do we ever find out if it's Bradford tomorrow? Bradford Bruns will be in for Andrew Marsh. So it'll be Bradford, CD, and me. And you for a Freedom Friday.
4: So
0: yes.
4: You. Let's go.
0: So get those topics ready to roll. Got the 2 hockey guys tomorrow.
3: Yeah, man.
0: Talking a little NHL. We're talking NHL.
4: Hopefully there's something to talk about. It'd be fun to talk about a big blockbuster deal the Blues pull off.
2: Well, maybe. Anthony and I were talking about that the other day, how it would be appropriate that the Blues pull off a huge blockbuster tomorrow.
0: 100%. We'll break it all down.
4: Call me.
0: Yeah, we'll get Jamie on the line.
4: Call me.
0: We'll get Jamie on the line.
5: You'll be inside, right, Anthony?
0: Yeah.
4: Yeah, because it'll be raining.
0: It'll be raining.
4: Thanks to Weatherman over there. Weather boy.
0: Yeah. Doesn't look great, Jamie. Yeah. These storms don't just roll in and roll out.
4: I swear.
0: He's been looking forward to this.
4: Yes.
0: For months. All right. That'll do it for us. Again, Freedom Friday tomorrow. Marsh, Jamie, suspension starts now.
4: Thank you.
0: For Kerry Davis, Jamie, Marshy, I'm Anthony Stalter. See you.
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10: Yep, I'll tell you what, when you get done mowing the grass...
11: Well, I do my best Forrest Gump impression with all of that mowing I have to do around the property.
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11: Like Mama said, life is like a box of chocolates. 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What are we going to get at Fast Eddie's?
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10: 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It's the king of all foods.
11: Like Mr. Shannon always said, if you're 21 and in the mood, come on over to that Clark Bridge and come see Fast Eddie's Bon Air in beautiful Alton, Illinois.
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1: Good evening and welcome into the 101 ESPN Instant Replay Show. I'm your host, Jordan Deacon. Let's go ahead and kick things off tonight with hearing from our midday show, BK and Ferrario, who had on Bill DeWitt III earlier today. He joined the guys to discuss his newly announced role as CEO of your St. Louis Cardinals.
2: Bill, I remember talking with John Mozeliak. This is back when you guys made the title changes with he and Michael Gersh. And he said, hey, it's going to free me up to do some other things that I've wanted to do for a while, but based upon the day-to-day operations, I just didn't have the time to do it any longer. And then COVID hit, and obviously a bunch of different things changed. But it was for like special projects kinds of things where he was going to look a little more big picture. I'm curious, with these title changes that were put in place yesterday, what does it do for you? What changes in your day-to-day?
3: I would say for me, I was, running the business side for 18 years, right? So I knew everybody in the business side and kind of what they did and what they were doing, and was able to obviously have my direct reports tell me about what needed to be decided on or this or that. But I didn't do that as much on the baseball side. So I think I'll, add those oversight duties there and dig a little deeper into what's going on in that organization or that side of our organization so that, I know where people are coming from when the decisions come up through the president of baseball operations with Heim. There are some things that I've also done in the past that I'll just continue to do. For example, I do a lot of strategic work for downtown and downtown St. Louis. I'll still be very active with Ballpark Village. We're trying to get a third phase done there. Downtown security matters and other things. Some MLB issues that we're working through with them. There are always issues, but, I'm sort of a liaison there. My dad also continues to do that with his relationship with the commissioner and on some committees. So there's some other things that I did do that I'll continue to do, but just it's adding that piece of the baseball side.
2: Can you walk us through what some of that looks like? Just for fans that are curious, like, okay, Bill DeWitt III is now going to be more involved in the baseball side of the operation with the St. Louis Cardinals. What does that mean? What kind of things does that include?
3: Well, I mean, I've been involved as it relates to when key decisions need to be made, when you think about the points in the season, like the trade deadline or the draft or the off-season hot stove decisions. But I think it was more as an observer at the table, if that makes sense. Going forward, I think, with a better understanding of everybody in that side of the organization, I think I'll be a little bit more active in making sure everybody is prepared to make those decisions. Like I said yesterday, these are always pretty much collaborative decisions, the big ones, and be unlikely to do a big decision if you didn't have consensus among the key decision makers, me and my father, Heim, and several of his direct reports. Sometimes when it's ultimately your call to make, you want to make sure you know everything there is to know about a decision. And so I might do a little bit more proactive research down through the organization to make sure I understand what all of those inputs are, if that makes sense.
4: Yeah. Bill, without question, this has been a really exciting season. I mean, with the Tarps Off crew, with the team performing the way they are. And I remember us talking on opening day just about, the expectations for the upcoming season. Obviously, the team has exceeded that. Has that benefited the team's ticket sale revenue in terms of how much the team has performed and the excitement surrounding them?
3: Yeah, we're ahead of budget, which is nice. The one thing you realize when you're in this business a long time is that the off-season pre-sale is so critical to your final ticket revenue number. So, for example, last year we did like $2.2 million in attendance. And I think we'll do that or better this year as a result of the good performance. And maybe, you know, if we go on a really good run and sort of playoff level as we keep this going, you could see that doing better. But you're not going to jump to $3 million, if you know what I'm saying. That's kind of a number that requires a really good sort of competitive environment for the off season and high expectations for what the team's going to do. So, but yeah, we're definitely ahead of where we were budget wise, and bodes well for, you know, us being able to just, you know, start coming out of where we are right now, hopefully quicker than planned.
2: Out of curiosity, has that changed at all the TV subscription numbers for you guys?
3: Well, TV, as you know, has been a challenging area for us with the regional cable model.
2: We've heard a thing or two about it, Bill.
4: So you don't say.
3: Yes, exactly. So, but this was kind of a reset in the sense that we moved over to MLB Media. I think actually their broadcasts are great, quality's great, and I'm really excited about the TV product right now. But from a revenue standpoint, you know, it's a little bit of a new model. So we are doing a little better than budget on that as well, which is nice. But it's, you know, down from its peak of a couple of years ago, obviously. So it's kind of we think we've gotten to our, call it, bottom point, and we can hopefully grow from there. And a big piece of that is the direct-to-consumer subscriptions, which, as you know, we haven't had that. We didn't have that until last year. And we're trying to grow that number for people that, you know, have cut the cord and don't have the basic cable bundle anymore. They can just direct stream it. So that's a number that we do well relative to how other teams do, but still has some room to grow.
4: Bill, since we're talking about the excitement of the team, obviously, as you would imagine, Cardinals fans, the moment the season begins, starts talking trade deadline. And I know we're still a ways away from that happening, but I know you and your dad spoke about this yesterday. Where do you feel like the team is at in terms of approaching this deadline? And I know Bill Jr. said yesterday that, you know, there's not going to be an appetite other than bringing in somebody that's a part of the team's long-term future. Is that the mindset amongst everybody moving towards this deadline?
3: Yeah, I mean, I don't think it's out of school to say that we're not going to do something that compromises our long-term goals. I mean, just you heard Heim say it. He's been saying it since, you know, he got this role. And that'll be true at the deadline. It doesn't mean you can't get better at the deadline. Look, there's all kinds of ways the trade deadline can play out. You know, you can do a straight baseball trade, you know, where you just, you know, trade a pitcher for a hitter or whatever, you know. There are money deals that happen at the deadline. There are teams that are going for it and putting all their chips on the table. There are teams that are selling. And to be honest, like, there's still a ways to go. I mean, we're a month plus. I think August 2nd is the deadline. So, you know, it's the kind of thing where, yeah, you might start having just conversations about if our role right now, or if our position right now was frozen, what would you do? But the reality is you're waiting until probably a week out or even closer to make those final decisions.
2: If you were in this spot, though, Bill, since you put that opening out there, what do you think your view would be if this is where the Cardinals were at the deadline? You guys are currently tied for that last wild card spot with the Cubs.
3: Well, I'm going to hedge on that because
2: I had to ask, Bill.
3: Well, if you're at this spot, I don't know what other teams are offering, right?
2: Sure.
3: We're not at that point. If you're at that point and you're at this spot, and if teams are offering X, Y, and Z, and, you know, it's a, like, basically you've got a half painted picture here. The picture doesn't fully come into focus for any team really until about a week out of it. So
2: let me ask it this way. Maybe this is a better way to present it, Bill. If the Cardinals are in a spot kind of similar to this at the trade deadline, we have a lot of people on the text line and YouTube chat viewers as well, and just listeners overall, that have fallen for this team. And I know yesterday you had said this is as much fun as you've had watching Cardinals baseball in quite some time. Is there some calculus in that of, hey, you know, this team's fun. Cardinals fans are engaged in the product. And if you were to, you know, sell some of the better players on the roster, because there are, you know, maybe some decent offers for these players, is there calculus on what that does for the fan interest over the course of the last couple of months of the season?
3: For sure. I mean, I think you never want to give up on a season. I mean, they're precious, right? You know, you can, you never want to give up. And so I think, and also you want to consider fan sentiment. And, but you know, our fans are smart. They understand that, whatever we do needs to have a lens towards, getting better out into the future. But I mean, clearly fans are taking to this team. We're taken to this team. I mean, these guys are, I mean, even like yesterday's game, it was sort of a dud. It was like, you know, nothing's going. They scored those runs in the ninth. I mean, we put three up in the ninth trying to come back and almost did. I mean, you know, there's a real tenacity to this group and a feeling that, you know, they could pull off anything. So I'm excited about it. And I think, you know, regardless of what happens deadline-wise, I feel like these guys are going to compete to the end no matter what happens.
1: That was St. Louis Cardinals CEO Bill DeWitt III on BK and Ferrario earlier today. When we come back, we'll continue the baseball talk and switch to our morning show, TMA, as they had on Cardinals analyst Brad Thompson. 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
2: Hey, it's BK. Coming up at 7 o'clock, I'm going to be out at Cyberg's off of Dorset in Maryland Heights. Going to be out there for tonight's U.S. men's national team game as they take on Turkey starting at 9 o'clock. I'm going to be there from 7 to 9, though, for the pregame festivities. Come on out. Say hello. Grab yourself a Mick Ultra. It's 7 to 9 o'clock at Cyberg's on Dorset for the U.S. men's national team as they take on Turkey. We'll be out there giving away some stuff for you guys. Michelob Ultra is a superior light beer, the official beer sponsor of FIFA World Cup 26. 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That's tonight starting at 7, BK with Michelob Ultra at Cyberg's on Dorset. 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It's all at Cyberg's off of Dorset.
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5: Welcome back to the Instant Replay Show on 101 ESPN. Jordan Deacon here with you. Let's keep the baseball conversation going and jump to our morning show, TMA, that had on St. Louis Cardinals analyst Brad Thompson. BT joined the show earlier today to recap the Cards' loss from last night.
6: Liberatore's had a couple of rough outings in a row here. Would you expect him to do anything different with him or stay the course?
7: I would stay the course. I think that's the expectation. Now, who knows, like, how long that patience goes for him. But I was talking yesterday about this. Like, it's one where we still got to remember what this season was supposed to be and still is it's a year where there is a transition. There is a developmental aspect to it. This is about building blocks towards the future. And they still look at Matthew Liberatore as one of those blocks for the future, right? So, yes, he's had some scuffles. That was a rough inning. And obviously last time out before that against the Royals was a really, really bad game. But I feel like you're learning through your experiences along the way. And then you continue to build your depth organizationally to push guys like Liberatore and to push others in the rotation and ultimately at some point push other guys out of the rotation. That's what you try to do by building depth. But you look at what Andre Pallante was able to do last year, and he had a career high in innings and a career high in games. ERA was super inflated. Like, it wasn't the year on paper that Andre Pallante would want to have had. But those experiences and the opportunity to fight through those things and to take the ball every fifth or sixth day, I think really built him into the guy that we've seen so far this year, which has been a very consistent major league starter. So kind of feel like you give that same leeway to Matthew Liberatore.
8: In Kansas City, the indication seemed to be he was tipping pitches, maybe again last night. How do you break that cycle? If that's something that, is he more inclined to do it than others? What have you seen in that regard?
7: Yeah, we had a really interesting conversation with Ollie about this before the game yesterday, about just like tipping pitches in general and about how much kind of goes into it. Like, this is not the same as like back in the day, and some guys were phenomenal at it. Like, Jim Edmonds, incredible at just picking up tells on a pitcher. Albert Pujols was really good at it, and you'd see stuff from the dugout. But now, like, there is so much focus on this. Like, major league clubs have people, like teams of people that are on tells on the opposition, that are on tells on your own guys, not just in the big leagues, but in AAA. And they can be so small, right? And if you're listening right now, you don't know what like a tip or a tell is. It can be as slight as like your glove turns a fraction of an inch on a breaking ball. Your hand goes a little bit deeper into your glove on a changeup. And there are different places where you can read the tell. First and third base coaches on the other team, they are looking. They are trying to signal pitches, and they will signal it with either verbal action or verbal words or physical actions to their hitters. Runner at second obviously can see a different view. So give all this thinking about it from a pitcher standpoint, there's a whole lot to think about when you're trying to not tip your pitches. And then when you get into the heat of battle, like you're thinking about it early, everything's good. And then all of a sudden you walk a guy, it's that stinks. And then a double in the gap and you have first and third. And then all of a sudden stuff starts speeding up. That's when you fall back into some of those tendencies. And that's where the work in between starts is really important. Like whenever you're playing catch, you have to work whatever your tell is. You have to work on that when you're playing catch. Certainly you're working on it in your bullpen. You're digging into video and you're trying to create new muscle memory. So I do believe absolutely against the Royals, that was part of it for Matthew Liberatore. I mean, you just go back and look, like he hadn't had outings like that. He had some rough ones here and there, but nothing like that where they were on everything. But it still comes down to execution also. So even if you are giving something away, you go back and look at some of the damage there in that fourth inning for Matthew Liberatore. There weren't too many pitches that he threw where he wanted to that got hit. So sometimes you can give something away. If your stuff's good enough, if you execute it where you want to, when you want to, even if they kind of know it's coming, it doesn't mean they're going to crush it, right? So there's a little bit of both that goes into it. Yeah, you're going to focus on your tells and your tips that you have and the tendencies, because everybody tends to know theirs. But I know it sounds like an easy thing to fix. It's not. It's a process. But you also just have to compete and focus on commanding your pitches when you really need to. And unfortunately, in that fourth inning, some of that command fell away for him.
6: Are teams allowed to have guys in the press box watching on TV to see if a guy's tipping pitches, or does that all have to be done in the dugout?
7: So. Yeah, I wouldn't think so. I would think that would probably be illegal. Now, I think that they can go back after games and watch, you know, from side views, because, you know, these ballparks have all these different camera angles. But there shouldn't be anything from a level like that, I wouldn't think. That seems very, very shady at that point. You'd be watching on a monitor. That seems very old Astros-esque.
6: It does.
7: Something like that. Yeah, I don't know. If you take a bite of a hot dog, if it's a breaking ball, I don't know how any of that works from the press box. So, yeah, wouldn't think that is part of it. But it really is crazy, like, how much time is dedicated to this. And some organizations have, like, computer algorithms where they just run stuff through, like, fast speed, and then they are able to pick out small, tiny things that pitchers are doing. And you're seeing it not just knowing what pitch is coming, but when a guy is going to the plate as opposed to picking off. Like, when what is a small little tendency that they can pick up off of? We see the Cardinals do this a lot. Like, they spend a lot of time, their group, of trying to figure out a pitcher and his cadence to the plate so they can steal an extra base. Remember, this wasn't supposed to be a team that was going to hit a bunch of home runs, although they've shown more power than expected. Like, they're going to have to take these small advantages that are given. It's a really small, nuanced part of the game that ends up breeding big results.
8: Brad, very unscientific, but Blaze Jordan, I said, he just looks like a hitter. He looks like he could belong here in the big leagues.
7: It's my favorite kind of analytic right there. Eyeball test still works. Like, it does, man. It does. Like, there is a, when you watch a player and you just see how he reacts to situations, I don't need to see exit velocities. I don't need to see swing velocities or a spray chart necessarily when you're watching Blaze Jordan. You're seeing a guy that's a baseball player, and he's young, man. He's only 23 years old. I feel like he's handled all the situations really well. I think the Cardinals have also put him in a good position where there's not a ton of pressure on him, letting him play some third, letting him play some first, putting him lower in the order. And who knows? Like, maybe that ends up progressing more for him. But he's done everything that they could have asked him to do. Now, the question is going to be, will he continue to progress? You know that the league is going to start getting a little bit more of a book on him. But he hasn't shown any glaring weaknesses early, right? This is a guy that has covered a little bit of everything. I've appreciated, because you don't see this a lot with young players. Heck, you don't see it a lot with veteran players at times, of having a two-strike approach. He does. He shortens up. He uses the other field. Like, he does a lot of those things that winning players do. So I would say so far so good here for Blaze Jordan.
6: How do you suppose they'll handle Gorman now in the minors? You think we've seen the last of him, or will they try to get him right and bring him back up?
7: Well, they're definitely going to try to get him right, right? He's still one of your guys. But this isn't one of those situations, in my opinion. Again, this isn't with talking to Ollie about this or talking with Haim about it. But this isn't one, like, sometimes you'll see organizations like, hey, just send a guy out to get him right, but you're going to get him back right away. Like, that's the plan. I don't know that is the plan right now. The plan right now is absolutely send him out to get him right, because he needs that. But at the big league level, you couldn't keep having that day in and day out over at third base, right? So he's still a relatively young player. He's got plenty of upside, but there, in my opinion, I don't think there's an urgency to get him back to the big league level right away. If he earns it, absolutely. You'd love to be able to have him back in the mix and have that skill set there. But I don't believe that there is like a, hey, this has to be part of the quote unquote plan. I don't think that it does. I hope for him that it is, and I hope for the team actually it is too, because that guy is the power that he brings is a game changer. But like this, you get a finite amount of opportunities, right? What do you do with them? And hopefully for him, he's looking at this not as a demotion, but an opportunity to get right and to get better and to kind of force their hand. But yeah, I don't see this as an urgency one. What do you guys see? Like when you're looking at the bulk of work that you've seen from Gorman over the years, you saw him this year, obviously. Like, how do you look at him going forward?
8: I think we kind of know what hitter he is, and maybe something will change. Maybe organizationally somewhere else, something will click. I mean, it's tricky because Jordan Walker, a lot of people might have said, oh, he's done, he'll never hit. And here he is at an all-star level. But I think around here, most people feel like it's just not going to happen here. Maybe change of scenery. Maybe it'll be great somewhere else. But I think most people are in that camp.
7: I think that's fair, and that's the one that would take people off the most, right? Change of scenery, and it's all of a sudden it clicks. And by the way, there are not as many examples of that as people tend to think there are over the years. But if you look at him, he's 26 years old, but I mean, he's had over 1,800 plate appearances at the big league level. Strikeout rate is way higher than you wanted it to be. Showed off flashes, right? I mean, you know the power that he had. I think it led the club in 23, maybe, with 27 of them. But it's too few and far between. There's got to be more consistency in this game. So I'm with you. Look, you give guys some runway. If they take it, great. If they don't, then you have other guys. That's why you have organizational depth. And Blaze Jordan has turned into one of those guys for them. Came over in the Steven Matz deal and has put himself right in the thick of things.
5: Once again, that was Cardinals analyst Brad Thompson on TMA earlier today. We'll take a break, and when we come back, we'll switch to some hockey talk, but stick with our morning show. Who had on new Hockey Hall of Fame inductee? Keith Tkachuk. Big Walt's coming up next. I'm Jordan Deacon, and you're listening to 101 ESPN.
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9: 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Getting the job done quickly.

0: obviously. We're just had a bunch of the grandkids over, Brady and his family, my parents, everybody. Well, my parents just left, so we're just hanging around. And then got I actually missed two calls from my Toronto number, and finally, so I should probably pay attention to that. And I got it, went outside. Nobody knew what was going on. Came back in, didn't tell anybody for 45 minutes, and I told my brother and my cousin's fiance and Brady. I go, hey, grab a beer. Congratulations, guys. I just want to let you know that I'm going to the Hall of Fame.
1: How about that?
0: And my brother and then Chantel overheard it. I was going to make them wait until the announcement happened, but I think that would have been too cruel.
2: How had you handled it? I know we talked about it, but was there disappointment in recent years when you knew that day was coming?
0: No, I don't get disappointed. You know, whether you get in the first time or whatever time I finally get in, it doesn't matter. I'm just honored. I'm grateful. It was a great day. It was a great weekend, and, you know, we celebrated a lot of things as a family, and I have to top it off with this. I just only wish my parents stayed in town. They had to leave Monday, but my mom was so excited. She couldn't get a word in. She was crying so much.
3: Basically,
0: it meant a lot. It means a lot to me, obviously, but it's the people around you who have sacrificed their whole lives for you to play the game and play sports in general, and to have this, you know, it just tipped it off with my mom's reaction.
3: Would you say the best years of your career were in St. Louis? And please say yes.
0: Well, I am a St. Louis Blue. I mean, I love this place. I love the team. I love the organization. And, you know, I'm grateful for all the organizations that I played in, for the start in Winnipeg, obviously in Arizona, and a small bit in Atlanta. But, you know, this is where your kids grew up. This is where, you know, this is where our life is. So this is my favorite spot. No, not even close.
2: And then November 9th will be induction. I can only hope the Florida Panthers are off that evening, but a family affair, mom, the whole gang. This is going to be, the Kachucks have had a lot of parties lately. I imagine this one's going to be right up there.
0: Yeah, Chantal's excited to plan this one. So, I'm praying that the boys are playing that November 7th game against the Maple Leafs, but very, very doubtful. But we'll see what happens, but it's going to be a great weekend, and I cannot wait.
3: The Kachucks are on an incredible roll here between the Hall of Fame and Olympic gold medals and two sons, all-star players. You got to pinch yourself at some point and wonder how this all could be going so well.
0: Well, I don't know. It's been a lot of fun. You know, we're just enjoying the ride. You know, I love watching my kids play hockey. I love, you know, seeing them have success. And that Olympic gold was really special. For them to be representing their country and to do it together on the same team. And not only that, you have two sets of brothers on the team. So it's just a lot of these, it's been fun. And obviously Matthew winning the Stanley Cup two times, you know, I needed a rest this summer for sure.
2: Well, and from a logistics standpoint, now to have both sons on the same team, but just in terms of the excitement, seeing those two together, it's one thing to have your boys in the league, but to be teammates, and I'm sure there's been a lot that played out before this all came together, but how exciting is that for the family?
0: It is. Obviously, I'm excited to see, you know, Matthew's daughter and Brady's daughter, who are born probably 10 days apart, be able to grow up together and, you know, be around each other. And I think it was the Olympics for both the boys, too, being roommates and being together on the same team for that long. And now be able to do it. At least, you know, Brady's under contract for 2 years, so we'll see what happens. But they have a chance to win together. Florida looks like they have a pretty good team. And to be able to spend every day together and spend, you know, do it together as brothers, you can't ask for more than that.
2: And I know you're in an awkward spot. You work for the team. Brady, obviously, coveted by Blues fans. Matthew was coveted by Blues fans. Had that been awkward at all for you, your family? Because I think there was an assumption, oh, they'll just come here and play for the Blues at one point. And again, I know you don't really want to dig in on this, but how has that been for the family?
0: Well, selfishly, that would have been nice, you know, because I wanted to be able to see my grandkids. And, you know, I love the Blues, but as usual, when something like this happens, dad is out of the loop, and they do that on purpose with their agent. And

0: And if they ever ask me for advice, I give it to them. But they're big boys. One's 27, one's 20. No, Matthew's 28 and Brady's 26. They're big boys. They've been in the league forever. They can handle this stuff on their own. And, you know, that's the choice Brady made, and we got to live with it.
1: And with all this going on with your family, that you're also juggling an important time with the Blues, with the draft coming up. But how have you managed to get ready for that with everything else that's going on?
0: This is the most fun time of the year for me, working for the team, and this is our Stanley Cup as scouts, and we look forward to this. And obviously, there's some big news yesterday with a trade being made and added another first-round pick. You know, it's fun working with Doug and Steiner and the guys. You know, anything can happen, but when you have four first-round picks, this is our Stanley Cup as scouts.
2: And I feel like you were in Sarnia watching Kyrou. How would you kind of look back on his career?
0: In Sarnia. You got a great memory there.
3: Nice job, man.
2: Thanks. When you're sitting on the bench, you get to observe a lot of things. No, but I remember you talking about him from the early days. He scored a lot of goals. He became the focus of fan frustration in the end. How would you kind of categorize his time here?
0: Well, he's a great player. I mean, the combination of the way the game's going with speed and talent, he's right up there. You know, you got to wish him the best. He was a good Blue for us. But, you know, I've been traded. You know, everybody's been traded. This happens. It's a business. And, you know, decisions are made. And, you know, and you got to live with them and move on. And that's the way it goes in sports. That's the unfortunate part where players are traded. I mean, that's just part of the nature of it.
4: Walter, what do you think about, if you know, what you can say about the players the Blues have received in return, in addition to the 16th overall pick from the Capitol?
0: Well, I don't know much about him. I did scout the Gastrin. He's a pretty good player. He's a Swedish kid. He was a centerman. And obviously, you got a first-round pick for him, and you got a player that's played in London who was actually traded for Robbie Thomas at one point in junior, which is hilarious. But, you know, I'm looking forward to seeing this kid play. Obviously, he plays out in the East where, you know, that's not my area. So, but I'm looking forward to it and, you know, can't wait to keep building this team.
2: I think we've had people say, why does Walt do this? He's, you know, had a great career. He's got money. He can travel. And I said, I think at heart, you just love being around the game.
0: Yeah, I love being around the guys. I love being in these meetings. I love, you know, I need something to do. And I love the St. Louis Blues. I don't know what else to say. I need to stay busy and I love doing this. This is what I love to do, and I love working with Doug and Steiner and the guys and trying to build a championship team.
4: When you've said it now a couple of times that you're a St. Louis and St. Louis Blues, love the Blues, it's one of the reasons why you do it. When you were traded here in 2001, I'm sure you, of course, had played here with other teams, but what did you know about St. Louis? And now with 25 years removed from that, does it surprise you that, you know, a quarter century later, you identify not only as a St. Louis Blue, but as a St. Louisan who loves the area?
0: Well, it is, you know, you don't know much about it when you're playing on a visiting team because you're downtown a lot, and you hear all the stories about some of the guys staying here, and they were right. I love living here. The people are great. Our fan base is great. It's a great place to raise a family, and this is where our kids grew up, and this is where all our friends are. We spent some time in Florida, but it was so nice coming back here and being back with family and friends and just enjoying ourselves and seeing our kids interact with their friends. And, you know, I wouldn't want to change that for the world. It's the best thing that's ever happened to me getting traded to St. Louis.
2: Any chance it'll open an O.B. Clark's in South Beach?
4: Oh, good question.
0: No. There's only one O.B. Clark's, baby. And we celebrated there on Monday.
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3: Hey, it's BK. Coming up here in just a little bit, I'm going to be over at Cybergs off of Dorset and Maryland Heights as the U.S. men's national team gears up for a 9 o'clock kickoff against Turkey. I'm going to be at Cybergs on behalf of the fine folks over at Michelob Ultra, a superior light beer and an official sponsor of FIFA World Cup 26. The U.S. men's national team kicks off tonight at 9 o'clock. It's the final game for them in this group stage prior to the knockout round. So they've got one more tune-up before the real festivities begin in this World Cup. So come on out, say hello, grab yourself a cold Michelob Ultra, get yourself something with that delicious Cyberg sauce. I'm here starting at 7 o'clock. We'll be up until 9 o'clock. That's when kickoff begins between the U.S. and Turkey. It's all on behalf of Michelob Ultra, superior light beer, the official beer sponsor of the FIFA World Cup 26. Come on out 7 to 9 at Cybergs off of Dorset as the U.S. men's national team is back in action.
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5: 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Jordan Deacon here with you for the final time tonight. Let's wrap up this Instant Replay by hearing more from our midday show, BK and Ferrario, and from St. Louis Blues Director of Amateur Scouting, Tony Feltrin. Tony joined the show earlier today to give an inside look into this busy, busy time.
18: Tony, I would imagine, like, this time of the year, your phone's just never
3: her on silent mode, right? Like, even when you sleep, you probably have to keep it on loud in case somebody calls you?
18: Yeah, we're always aware of a call from Steiner or Doug.
3: But, Tony, can you tell us a little bit? In all seriousness, what is today like? What are you guys doing as you prep for tomorrow night's draft?
18: Well, it's ongoing. We've had meetings here this morning once again, talking scenarios, finalizing the order of the list. That's ultimately on our side on the amateur department, having the list in order for whatever scenario is presented to us by Doug and Alex. So
3: Tony, Doug's talked a lot about how, you know, you guys go into these meetings and you know, you have your tiers list, you have your rankings of these individual players. With how many different scouts you have on your staff that are around doing this year round, how many of these conversations and meetings that you guys have turn into a little bit of debates in terms of, hey, no, this guy should be higher up, and how do you guys get to those final decisions on those rankings?
18: Well, for sure, scouts are passionate about the players that they know best and believe in, so we take into account the opinions. Scouts are all expected to voice their opinion. End of the day, the consensus of the group is what rules the roost, and in the creation of the list, it's we've got quality people that have had good success here formulating the list, and as a group, it's the final decision.
19: Tony, over the last 5 or 10 years, we've seen a lot of new tools that have been incorporated with scouting, whether that's AI, some of the analytics that have been incorporated. How much does that play into some of your conversations nowadays in those rooms as well?
18: On the synopsis on every player, it's certainly presented to us what the analytical the group views the player's strengths and weaknesses, creates great debate. So it's a great talking point for the how and why on all these players.
3: Tony, we had Doug with Curbs and I last year after the first round of the draft, and we were talking Justin Carboneau, and I remember asking him just about the traits that you as your front office staff and scouting department look for in players, and he mentioned, you know, hockey sense and hockey IQ and just work ethic on the ice. Are those the qualities that your staff puts at the highest regard, or are there other qualities that you're searching for when you're going through these rankings?
18: Yeah, there's certainly paramount, but it's a combination of what makes a player, and it's character along with hockey sense, competitiveness. It's a whole gamut of traits that allow players to maximize their ability. So,
19: Blues Director of Amateur Scouting, Tony Feltrin, joining us here on 101 ESPN. Tony, with this draft specifically, every draft's a little different. Can you give us a little bit of a rundown on how this one sets up towards the top? What can fans expect from some of the top picks this year? Is there a position that stands out as being super strong? How do you kind of view this from the 30,000-foot view?
18: Yeah, I think from the beginning of the season, really, it was a strong grouping where we had a lot of players, a good, real good crop of solid defensemen, good upside potential. But there's good depth through the middle part of the first round, without a doubt. NHL players fully expected to have good, strong careers. Is it the Celebrini McDavid years? No, don't view that. But once again, good players.
3: I've heard just from multiple people, Tony, that this one feels like it's the deepest it's been in some time. Is there a comparable draft for you that you remember? Like the 2008 one is one that I've heard brought up because of how many great defensemen were taken that year. But is there another year in terms of the draft depth that you can recall?
18: Yeah, I mean, every year is its own. I wouldn't put a specific year in comparison to it. But once again, it's pretty solid for the depth of the prospects.
19: Tony, are you guys going through, I know when I've talked to people in the NFL, for example, some of the GMs will have like a mock draft that they do on their own, whether that's intel that they have or based upon needs and everything. And then that allows them to go through who the players are that they expect to drop to certain spots, whether that means trade ups or at their own selections. Is that the kind of thing that you guys run through around this time of the year as well?
18: Yeah, we're aware of what teams' tendencies are, what their likelihood, if they've drafted undersized forwards the past two drafts, that there's a pretty good likelihood they're going to stay away from that this coming draft. Those type of things are well known. Of course, the mock drafts are always out there by so-called experts throughout the year, and you're available to see that. That doesn't have a huge bearing on our final list, but it makes conversation point as to was there a source that tipped them off that this team might in fact have interest in this player. So.
19: I'm always curious about that, Tony. Do you guys see the mock drafts and just kind of roll your eyes at it because it's completely different than what you and your staff have put together?
18: Yeah, there's usually a couple of some pretty good variants with a number of players.
19: Tony Felchin joining us for just another couple of minutes here on 101 ESPN, joining us in what is a very busy week for the St. Louis Blues. Tony, you guys have four first-round picks. You certainly know that already. We've talked with Doug Armstrong over the past week or two about the possibility of moving up and all of the different ways that you could utilize those first-round picks. When you think about what could be there for you at 11, 15, 16, 29 versus what you could get if you package some of those things together to move up in the draft, how do you and the group go through the value of a player at 2, 3, 4, 5 versus what you could potentially get at 11, 15, 16, for example?
18: Well, again, it's through the conversation. Doug and Steiner are expected to key in and understand what the guys believe. The ultimate players that we're targeting at those mid-round picks, mid-first-round picks, are going to be in their end of their career. So we've made the player description and the projections on those hot top-end players. So in due course, those guys are aware of what we're anticipating they can become.
19: Tony, a final one that I wanted to ask you because, of course, this is the last draft that Doug Armstrong is going to be in charge of with Steen taking over. Just some thoughts on Doug Armstrong's tenure with the Blues, and you've been associated with him, and also looking towards Alexander Steen taking over this role and how impressed you've been with him.
18: Yeah, obviously, Army arrived 1 year after myself with the organization here. It's been great working with them both in pro capacity and on the amateur side. And as I've said previously, he's allowed me the opportunity, the autonomy to run the amateur staff, but with great insight and always the willingness to poke and prod and ask the right questions to how and whys as to where we've come on this decision. So it's been a pleasure working with Doug. He challenges yourself and the entire staff certainly expects results. Believe we've delivered those. So certainly thankful for the time with him. And as far as Steiner, it's thus far been great. Certainly great perspective on the game. Some good discussions on hockey. And that relationship will only continue to expand and grow.
19: How much value does it place for you guys that Steen has so much insight into the Swedish players in particular?
18: He can text or pick up the phone on a source for sure. Obviously, we have a Swedish-based amateur scout in Steph Elvinus that's connected with lots of good sources also. But, yeah, Steiner knows a lot of people in hockey, ex-players, managers, Swedish Federation people. So good source for sure.
5: 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That will close it down for us here tonight on the 101 ESPN Instant Replay Show. 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We've got more sports talk coming your way right here tomorrow morning at 7 a.m. beginning with TMA, BK and Ferrario from 11 to 2, and the Fastlane's got you covered from 2 to 6. I'm Jordan Deacon. Thanks for hanging out with me tonight, and have a great night, St. Louis.
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31: I'm Christine Lisi, AL Cy Young frontrunner. Yankees right-hander Cam Schlittler looking to continue his dominance against his hometown team, the Red Sox, tonight. New York leading Boston 1-0 top of the third. Schlittler, one hit, one strikeout, one walk so far. The Nationals have gotten to Philadelphia's Christopher Sanchez. 6 runs, 5 hits, 1 walk. He's struck out 4 thus far tonight. Nationals leading the Phillies 5-0, bottom 4. Astros, Tigers, no score, bottom 5. Detroit's Troy Melton and Houston's Tatsuma Imai have given up a combined 1 hit. Jock Peterson, Wyatt Langford, and Jake Berger have all gone deep. Rangers up 6-0 on the Blue Jays, bottom of the 3rd inning. The Rays combined no-hitter, broken up with 1 out in the 9th when Carter Jensen hit a 2-run shot off Craig Kimbrell. Tampa Bay routed Kansas City 13-2. As part of the next collective bargaining agreement with players, Major League Baseball wants a max contract length of 6 years, $202 million for free agents switching teams, while organizations will have the ability to keep their own players up to 6 years, $265 million, calling it cornerstone player provision. The Timberwolves looking for years for a co-star to team up with guard Anthony Edwards. Got one courtesy of an NBA blockbuster trade. ESPN's Shams Charania reports Minnesota's acquiring LaMelo Ball, Josh Green from the Hornets for Naz Reid and a series of draft picks. Lions cornerback, former first-round pick Terrion Arnold, facing felony charges of armed robbery and kidnapping. In a case, three people were reportedly pistol-whipped and held at gunpoint in February. He appeared in court for the first time today, ordered held without bond until Monday's pretrial detention hearing. Arnold denies any involvement in the matter.
0: Hey, it's Evan Cohen. Coming up Thursday, we'll react to the second round of the NBA draft, and I'll tell you how it will impact free agency.